0: including the one thing you like best, and the counter irritants to cure your hangover after.
1: Boss, pipple and fiddlesticks. Besides, with a bloodthirsty killer like Pick and Swetchamacallit, an excursion of this nature is fraught with danger.
0: Danger?
1: Yes, with danger. How do you know where he's hidden off? Where he might be? Why, any moment riding along here, he might spot us over the sights of his rifles. Down! Down, Chad! We've been discovered by that polecat!
0: That polecat you're talking about, Cherokee, doesn't seem to be any more than a pole kitten. Here, you see him over there? About 10 years old and not even ankle high to a prairie dog.
1: Well, by the bear, the top of the prophet. An adolescent ape like that has no business packing a gun.
0: Hey, you. You, youngster. Come on over here.
1: Come on, you pint-sized imperial pass. Shake it up.
2: I'm coming. What's your hurry, tenderfoot?
1: Tenderfoot? Why, you sawed-off son of Satan's stepchild. I've got a good mind.
0: Hold it, Cherokee. Here comes someone riding up. Maybe this is his father. Over here, mister.
2: You go and snitch on me and I'll bust your bold one.
3: Oh, boy. Yeah. Something wrong here? I heard a shot and... Well, I'll be dog and branded Chad Remington.
0: Ike Davis. Now, what in name of all that's sacred are you doing out here in Green Hills country? Last I heard of you, you had a place over in San Juan Basin.
3: Been over here for most 2 years now, Chad. See, you ain't changed none, Cherokee.
1: A moment ago, I was almost changed. This rambunctious, rowdy little runt almost blew my head right off my shoulders.
2: I did not.
0: And with that purple nose for a target, I don't see how even a child could miss. Oh, but seriously now, a Winchester 30-30 is nothing for a youngster this age to play with, Ike.
3: I know, Chad. And believe me, he wasn't playing.
1: What? You have the audacity to stand there and defend this immature imp? Moreover, you're starting to sound as if you were his father, which, beg your pardon, we know you're not.
3: Well, I don't blame you for not knowing, Cherokee, but I am Mickey's father.
0: His father? Now, wait a minute, Ike. If you're trying to pull my leg, it doesn't stretch that far. I've known you for 15 years. This youngster must be at least 10, and up to 2 years ago, you weren't married.
3: That's right, Chad. But if you ride over to my place, you can just see the roof of it through those trees. I've got a lot to talk to you about, and a lot to explain.
0: Now, wait a minute, Ike. You'll have to go a little more slowly. Now, tell me that last part just once more. About how you got married.
3: Well, I thought by moving to the Green Hills country, I might do better than I did over in the San Juan Basin. But with no money and not being able to hire much help, things got worse instead of better.
0: Uh-huh.
3: So, being able to do most of the outside work myself, what I needed was a woman to look at the house and the little chores. Well, to make a long story short, I run an ad in one of them matrimonial magazines.
0: You mean that you actually advertised for a wife?
3: I did. And I got one. And I must say that Nellie's a fine girl. Fine girl.
1: Oh, then this young hoodlum is her son, is that it?
3: Mickey? Oh, he really isn't so bad. Trouble is, this is the first time he's ever been out in the country. You see, the man Nellie was married to before was an Easterner. Came from Brooklyn.
0: Well, that certainly explains a lot, except for one thing. Just how is it you let a 10-year-old youngster pack a rifle?
3: Well, to tell the truth, in the last couple of days, we've been looting food out of our cellar. We don't know how or who's been stealing it, but it's got so bad that unless we put a stop to it, we're going to be going hungry ourselves pretty soon.
0: Well, I'd certainly be careful with a youngster who's new to the West handling a gun. And now, Ike, I'd like very much to meet your wife.
3: Oh, Nellie will be in pretty soon. She's out in the barn doing the milking. You see, I run a few head of cattle, but trying to do it all myself, even with the little help I get from Mickey, can't amount to much. For instance, right now, I should be bringing the hay for the winter feed.
0: Well, if Cherokee and I can be of any help while we're over here, we'd be only too happy to give you a hand.
1: Ah, Chad, in the first place, you forget what we're over here for. And in the second place, when I bend my elbow, I'm not in the habit of bending it with a pitchfork.
3: Well, a little bit of honest work won't do a bit of good. Oh, come on in, Nellie. I want you to meet two of my old friends from Dos Rios.
4: Well, any friends of Ike's are certainly friends of mine, I always say.
3: Chad Remington and Cherokee Bannon, my wife, Nellie.
0: How do you do?
4: Well, I'm very pleased to make your acquaintance, I'm sure, likewise.
3: Nellie, Chad and Cherokee are going to stay here for a few days and help us get in the hay.
4: Well, that's certainly nice of them. When Mickey was a little baby, we spent a 2 weeks vacation down at Bensonhurst. That's on Long Island. And I was surprised to see how everybody went out of their way to help their neighbors.
0: Well, it's the same way out here, Mrs. Davis. Except that if we Westerners didn't help one another, we wouldn't have much of a West.
4: Oh, ain't that the truth? Except we got some neighbors now who keep helping themselves to our food without us knowing anything about it.
1: Neighbors?
3: Yeah, that's what I was telling you about. Of course, we don't know who it is, but if we ever find him, he ain't going to have a hide full of buckshot.
0: A Cherokee, to get the hand done, we'll split up into two teams. I'll work with Ike, and you and Mickey can work on another rig.
1: Mickey?
0: Yes, what? Mickey. And the point I'm trying to make is this. While you're out haying, you keep your eyes open and your gun handy. If you can find who's been pilfering the food out of the Davis's cellar, there's the barest chance you may end up $5,000 richer, thanks to Wells Fargo. Of course, I mentioned the $5,000 to get Cherokee to go to work, having no idea that the wide loop I was throwing might settle awfully close to the truth. Because Pecos Rowley and Lefty, one of his men, were hidden out not 2 miles from Ike Davis's little ranch.
1: Well, Pecos, how about it? We sure could use some more food. What you seem to do while we're hiding out in this barn is to eat, eat. Nothing but eat.
5: Yeah, I know, Lefty. With every sheriff between Dos Rios and Denver looking for us, I don't dare show my face for a while. And just hanging around makes me nervous. And hungry.
1: Well, it's a good thing this deserted place is just a couple of miles from that Davis ranch, or we'd be eating twigs and grasshoppers. How about it? Want to ride over there and sneak into their cellar again?
5: Yeah, but I sure don't like walking them 2 miles over there, them 2 miles back, bloated down.
1: Well, why can't we take the horses?
5: Yeah, and have someone spot us? Nothing doing. Not while the hay in that field is up to our shoulders and we can walk through it without being seen. Go on, I'm getting hungry again. Let's go.

0: kitchen hay too much for you?
1: Well, no, Mickey, but I just thought that we'd stop now here for a few minutes. I could give you a lesson or two on how to shoot that rifle.
0: Are you kidding? I bet you couldn't hit the broadside of the Flatbush Avenue car barn.
1: Oh, I can't, eh? Here, give me that Winchester and I'll show you. Now, the first thing to do is to hold the rifle lightly. Don't pull the trigger. Squeeze it slowly, like this. Now, pick a target the other side of the hayfield. Show you how to aim.
2: Who in blazes tossed that shot, Peggy?
3: Hey, you see over there?
2: Huh?
3: Some Jasper with a rifle and a little kid.
2: Peggy, you think they spotted us?
3: Not the way them last two shots went, but I'm sure going to find out. Come on.
2: What's going on here, anyhow?
3: If you'd keep your lip buttoned up, maybe we can find out.
0: Cherokee, I'll bet you're afraid of guns.
1: Afraid of guns? Why, listen, my urban urchin. You know the reason why Chad and I are up here in the Grass Hills country? Why, we're up here to capture one of the worst crooks in the entire West. Pecos Rowley.
2: Why, that big mouth,
3: that's it. Would you leave that gun alone? Ain't no shooting out here. Because I just got an idea that's going to take care of both of them. And give us money to burn. Come on. We're going back to the hideout and start this thing working.
4: We'll return to the second act of Canyon of Wanted Men, our exciting frontier town adventure, in just a few moments.

0: Of course, to spin this yarn, I'm putting the cart before the horse in some places. That is, I'm telling you now what Pecos Rowley and Lefty were doing, although at the time neither Cherokee nor I, nor the three Davises, had any idea, not alone that they were in the neighborhood, but that they had spotted Mickey and Cherokee. Well, so I don't get the chronology too confused before we go back to the Davis Ranch, let's find out just what it is Pecos had in mind when he said that running across Cherokee and Mickey was going to mean money in the bank to him.
1: I don't know, Pecos. Maybe I am stupid, but I still don't see what you're driving at about that kid we seen in the hayfield.
2: Look, you heard what he said, didn't you, while we were walking up toward him?
1: Yeah, but...
2: He said something about Coney Island, didn't he?
1: Sure, sure. Coney Island's back east somewhere, huh? New York, ain't it?
2: That's right. New York.
1: So?
2: So, a kid that age who knows about Coney Island must come from New York.
1: Must come from New York? How do you know?
2: By putting two and two together, that's how. Ain't you heard? Some of these ranchers out here are taking eastern dudes in for boarders. Like they do at hotels.
1: Well, what if he does come from Coney Island? It certainly was no reason for not ventilating him and that red-nosed monkey with him. What's the matter? You got friends in Coney Island or something?
2: No, you knothead. I ain't got friends in Coney Island. But if you'd ever stop to think, maybe you'd see what I mean. If the kid is a dude who's out here boarding at the Davis Ranch, what does that mean? Yeah, never mind, I'll tell you. It means his old man or his mother has to have a hatful of dinero, that's what. Rich Easterners.
1: Okay, so they're rich Easterners. What's that to us?
2: What's it to us? Oh, nothing. Nothing more than $50,000. Don't you see? We go over to the Davis Ranch tonight. Sneak into the kid's room and grab him.
1: Yeah?
2: Then we leave a note that tells them if they want to get the kid back, it's going to cost them $50,000 of Uncle Sammy's nice new frog skins. Now do you get it?
1: Say, you got a real good idea there, Pickus. Real good. Only, what happens if they don't pay us the $50,000? Or if they ain't got that much?
2: Then you can do what I stopped you from doing this afternoon. You can get out that gun you're so anxious to use and shoot the brat full of nice little round hole.
3: Mickey, Mama doesn't want to tell you again. It's time for you to go to bed.
4: Mama, give me a chance to finish, will you? I haven't told you how Cherokee threw 2 4-bit pieces. Oh, those are half dollars, Ma. He threw them right up into the air. And before they hit the ground, bang, bang, he put holes in both of them.
5: Well, I must say that's mighty good shooting, Cherokee.
6: It was nothing at all, nothing really.
0: It would have been an easier story to believe if Cherokee had thrown Chinese yen up into the air. They got holes in them already.
4: Yeah, but they got square holes. And there's nothing square about good old Cherokee.
3: Well, Cherokee looks as if you've made yourself a conquest. Mickey seems to think you're quite a hero.
4: I sure do. He captured Billy the Kid single-handed. And Cherokee's promised to teach me how to ride a horse. I mean, ride one good. He owns a livery stable.
0: Then, Mickey, you better look out that he doesn't sell you a couple of bottles of his genuine Cherokee Indian rattlesnake oil along with it.
3: All right, Mickey, you've heard your story. Now it's time for you to go to bed already.
4: Oh, look, Ma, I got a keen idea. If you'd let me go riding with Cherokee tonight, so he could really teach me how to ride a horse, then by tomorrow, I bet you I'd be able to help you with the chores around here. Ride down and bring in the cows, I mean.
6: It wouldn't surprise me a bit. Good help by tomorrow.
3: All right, Ike. What do you think? You're Mickey's father, too, you know.
5: Oh, let him go. An hour isn't going to make much difference. And knowing that Cherokee found that pint bottle I had hidden in the kitchen, it might keep Cherokee out of trouble, too.

0: What's up, Pickers? What's the matter?
1: Look, will you? We're playing in luck.

0: kid and the fellow we seen him with this afternoon riding toward us?
1: Yeah. Looks that way.
0: Now wait till they're almost on top of us.
1: Here they come, boss.
0: Okay, Lefty. Now start throwing some lead around their ears. All right. Hold it. You don't want to get blasted clean out of your saddles.
2: You're smart, mister. You leave that gun right in its holster.
3: Huh? What's going on here? What is this?
2: Oh, nothing. We're just taking you and this kid for a little ride.
4: Go on. You lay a hand on me and I'll slap your ears off.
3: Now, you better do as he says, Mickey.
4: Well, why don't you do something? I thought you were the guy who captured Billy the Kid.
3: Well, I was. This doesn't happen to be Billy the Kid.
2: You said it. And if you're interested to know just who it is, my name's Pecos Rowley.
3: Uh-oh.
4: Hey, look. Cherokee fainted and fell right off his horse.
5: Oh, now, believe me, Mrs. Davis. I'd give my right arm if I knew what happened to Cherokee and Mickey.
6: No, Chet. You've got to do something. You've got to.
7: Now, don't go to blaming Chad, Nellie.
5: Oh, I'm as much at fault as anybody, I guess. But I think with your help, Ike, maybe we can find them.
6: Oh, Chad, you mean you know what happened to them?
5: Well, about a mile from here, I found tracks where two horses had stopped. And I also found some empty shells.
7: Tarnation thunder, Chad. You mean there's been a shooting?
5: I don't know what I mean yet, Ike. Except that the hoof tracks seem to lead past the fence at the south of your hayfield and over through those aspens.
6: Through the aspens? But Ike told me there was nothing over there except an old shack and a barn that are deserted.
7: Deserted and some folks say haunted.
6: Oh, no.
5: Oh, now, look, ma'am. You got to pull yourself together. You'd better go into the kitchen and fix yourself a cup of strong coffee. Ike... Go strap a gun on and get yourself a horse. We got some trailing to do, and I'm afraid that this time every second counts.

0: Cherokee, you got to get us out of here. This barn's spooky.
1: Well, what do you think I am, a magician? I've got so many ropes tied around me now, I feel like a Vienna sausage.
0: Jiminy Cherokee, what are we going to do?
1: Well, Mickey, I wish I could give you the answer. Say, have you noticed? The boards in this loft we're standing on are rotten. If we're lucky enough, maybe I can bust them through like this.
2: Someone
1: coming.
2: All right, come on,
1: Lefty.
2: Bring a lamp so the kid can see
1: to
2: sign that note arrow for him.
1: Ah, you low down, good for nothing, thieving crook. What are you back for now?
2: I just wrote a note I want this brat to sign so we can collect some money from his mother. Lefty, you climb up to that.
1: That's me getting loose, that's what it is.
3: Mickey, look out! Lefty, he's busting through the floorboard.
4: You give us the slip, did you?
1: Well, we blame near did.
4: Yeah, you blame near did. But so you blame near don't do it again, I'm going to put you someplace you'll never get out of. A 6-foot hole.
0: Ah, go on. You wouldn't dare shoot Cherokee.
1: Well, if you've got any ideas on how to stop Mickey, speak up now or forever hold your peace.
4: All right, you. You got any last words? You know, something they can put on your headstone?
1: Why, if I told you all the last words I'd have, I'd be here till the week from next January, you pusillanimous, pasty-faced polecat.
4: All right. That's the last thing you're going to say on this earth.
3: Chad, look out! They both got guns! They both better use them. Mike, you grab the little one quick.
5: Mickey, and you too, Cherokee. I don't know how you did it, how you found them, but this was good work. This varmint is Pecos Rowley.
1: Yes.
0: Jiminy Christmas. Cherokee's gone and fainted again.

0: Well, Nellie, without a doubt, the finest vegetable soup I've ever eaten. In fact, I'd say this soup will grow more hair on a man than my rattlesnake oil. Of course, on the wrong places.
1: Hey, if you think this is good, Cherokee, you ought to taste the soup Nellie makes called clam chowder.
2: Coney Island clam chowder. But you don't have clams out here of Earth, this. And they're too expensive for folks like us to buy, anyway.
3: Yeah. My mom's a swell cook.
4: Well, with Pecos's trial coming up at the end of this week, you'll be getting your share of the Wells Fargo reward money. That ought to buy you a lot of things that you need.
1: Jumped up John Thomas Chad. No such thing. That reward belongs to you and Cherokee, not me.
4: Oh, maybe not to you, Ike. But Mickey is certainly entitled to his share.
3: Oh, shucks, Chad. I didn't do nothing.
0: Oh, the dickens you didn't. Well, you bit that horrible-looking lefty on his gun arm so he couldn't use it. Matter of fact, I think you saved my life.
4: Well, if that's true, Cherokee, maybe you ought to give Mickey your share of the Wells Fargo reward, too.
2: Oh, no, I should say not. I wouldn't hear of it.
4: Nellie, it might prove to be a very good thing for Cherokee. Anytime he gets his hands on money, he throws it away over the nearest bar.
0: Ah, but not this time, Counselor. This time I put my money in the savings bank.
4: Oh, so? And well, why the change of heart?
0: Well, he gave me a little pocket bank to save my nickels and dimes in. It has a quotation on it. It says, giant oaks and little acorns grow.
4: Yes.
0: So, being a man who is interested in any kind of corn that can age an oak, I figure I ought to end up owning a distillery.

Frontier Town, starring Reed Hadley and featuring Wade Crosby, is a Bruce Ells production. 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Be sure to be with us again, same time next week, for another fine action-adventure story with your favorite young Western star, Reed Hadley. And now this is Bill Forman telling you that Frontier Town comes to you from Hollywood.

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1: 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Coming up next.
2: Here's adventure. Here's romance. Here's the famous Robin Hood of the Old West.

0: of a Cisco Kid in our exciting story, Wild Horse Hunt. To this very day, the legend repeated most often around the campfires of the cowboys and vaqueros is of the great white Mustang and of the Lost Dutchman Mine. The Mustang was a beautiful, proud horse with long, flowing mane and tail who had the speed of the wind. He was descended from the original band of 16 Arabian and Barb horses brought over by Cortez and the Conquistadores. The attempt to capture this magnificent steed and his strange connection to the Lost Dutchman Mine resulted in an extremely close brush with death for the famed Cisco Kid and his partner, Pancho. As our story opens, two hard-bitten riders astride leg-weary ponies head down the dusty street of the little town of Mesa, Arizona.
1: Yeah, let's stop here at this saddle shop, Jack.
2: What for, Emmett?
1: Well, the man going, the saddle's almost busted in two. Got to get it fixed.
2: These horses of ours are ready to drop dead, Emmett.
1: I know. We got to get ourselves new horses and a new grubstake if we ever expect to find that lost Dutchman mine.
2: We'll find it, all right. Time for throwing down on the old coot that's in the saddle shop to get the money for a grubstake.
1: Well, first we'll see if we can interest him to grub tickets. If we can't, we'll interest ourselves in whatever money he's gotten if he hollers.
2: If he opens his yap, he'll find the blade of my knife clean through him.
3: Howdy, boys. Come right in.
1: Howdy. Need a new ladder going this saddle of mine.
3: Yeah, that thing sure came to the right place. Cliff Ketchum looks like anything that's leather. Cliff Ketchum, that's me.
1: Well, I'm Emmett Bogan, Cliff. This here's my partner, Zach Winslow.
3: Yeah, toss that load you're carrying onto the saddle block, Emmett. You, Zach, sit and rest yourself for a spell.
1: Yeah, thanks,
3: Cliff. Well, you're plumb tuckered out. Must have been up them Superstition Mountains after the Lost Dutchman Mine.
2: What if we were? What about it?
3: Oh, now, don't get riled. Like all the other hombres that go after that Lost Dutchman. You think it's a big secret nobody else knows about.
1: Tell me, how'd you know we was after gold?
3: How'd I know you're after gold? You've got gold fever in your eyes.
2: I reckon we have. We got good reason, too. We've come as close to finding that mine as anyone ever did.
3: Well, what makes you think you did, Zach?
2: We've come across a band of wild horses.
3: Wild horses? Did you see the leader?
1: Yeah, we saw him, all right. A big albino stallion with a long mane and tail.
3: Great white Mustang. You boys are on the trail of the Lost Dutchman Mine, all right. Just as you suspected.
1: What's the Lost Dutchman Mine got to do with this great white Mustang of yours?
3: Listen, every other Mustanger in Arizona, including myself, has chased after that horse. No one's been able to catch him because he's got a cave where he hides when he thinks he's going to get caught. And on the floor of that cave is Lost Dutchman gold.
2: How do you know? How can you be sure?
3: Because samples of that gold from the hoof prints of that stallion are exactly the same color and grade of ore the Dutchman used to bring in from his mine.
2: It's the same story we heard, Emmett. What did I tell you?
1: Yeah, Zach, we were close. Cliff, if you'll grubstake us, we'll cut you in as a partner when we find the mine.
3: I'll bet I'll grubstake you, boys. I'm going to lock up shop and ride with you. Let me show you the maps of that territory. They're in the back room. I'll get them. Here's my name, Cliff Ketchum. I'm going winging after that white Mustang, and this time I'll catch him.
2: You don't want that old galoot with us, Emmett?
1: Why not let him come along, Zach? He can help us find the mine.
2: You really aiming to cut him in for a share?
1: Are you out of your head? Lots of hombres have lost their lives looking for the Lost Dutchman mine. After we find it, there'll be one more. Cliff Ketchum will never come down out of the Superstition Mountains alive.

0: see? And the last time we around here, we go on the wild horse hunt after the white mustang.
1: See, and this town of Mesa has changed, Pacho.
2: Looking good. A big crowd of hombres.
1: I wonder what all that commotion is about. Hurry up,
2: hold up.
1: Three hombres in the center of the crowd act as though they are going to have a fight.
0: What kind of funny pantalones and boots are one hombre wearing, Cisco?
1: Well, in the East or in Europe, hombres wear those kind of clothes for riding, Pancho.
0: Well, hombre with the fancy clothes is going to get hurt, Cisco. The other two edging around, they're getting the crossfire.
1: Yeah, with your permission, senores. May I get through?
3: Yeah. He's asking so many questions. Which killer does not have to answer from nobody?
4: You're trying to pick a gunfight with me, hombre, and you're going to get it.
0: That's not sure, Cisco. And that maverick tried to pick the fight with the fancy clothes, hombre.
1: Hey, Pancho.
0: Cisco, they go for the gun.
1: Ah, bueno,
0: Cisco. You shoot the guns from both
1: hands. Calm down, hombre. No one is hurt yet. But if you try another drag gun, someone is liable to be.
5: Thank you, Herr Cowboy. Which Mueller can manage with these two roughnecks now?
1: What do you intend to do with your gun, Senor Mueller?
5: You saved my life. My gun goes back in the holster.
0: That gun not like the ones we carry, Senor Mueller. Why are you carrying on the shoulder holster?
5: It is a German gun. German with the gun? Shoulder holster, I bet I draw faster than anyone here.
0: Not faster than she's going.
1: What difference does it make, Pancho?
0: It makes a lot of difference.
1: I put up my gun also, Senor Mueller.
6: No, women, get up! Get up! Get up!
7: You did not learn anything from it.
6: Hurry up, hurt with my fist. That one shot, you will try. You will not succeed.
7: You will find out, Mayoni. You should have remained quiet.
0: Where is so? You and the fancy clothes, Senor, take care of those two coyotes. You hit the ones you fight so hard, you fall in the water to go for the horses.
4: All right, hombre. You win this time. Then the next time it'll be a different story.
6: You bet it will. Next time, you'll be carried away in a wooden box.
5: It would have been better for me to shoot them when I had the opportunity.
1: No, Senor. Those two will make their own opportunity to end up behind bars.
0: And that's where they belong.
5: I would like to talk with you, gentlemen. Would you come with me, please?
1: Yes. What is it you want, Senor Mueller?
5: Now, I expect much trouble, my dear.
0: Find it sorry to hear you got troubles with your hair. Found your hair, no trouble. 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
5: Hair in German means sir or mister.
1: It means the same as Senor Pancho. I am known as the Cisco Kid, Senor Mueller. This is mi compañero Pancho.
0: I'm known as Herr Pancho. But Pancho got lots of hair in his head, too.
1: What kind of trouble do you expect, Senor Mueller?
5: From the two snakes, the pies. They know I have come to claim what belongs to me.
0: What that, Senor?
5: The most fabulous treasure in this western country. The Lost Dutchman mine.
1: The Lost Dutchman? You know where it is.
5: I can find it, I am sure. I am the nephew of Henry Miller.
0: Henry Miller? He's the Lost Dutchman?
5: Yeah. Mm-hmm. And his letter to his sister, my mother, tells the location of the mine. From the letter, I will find the gold. Here are my burrows.
1: Well, you are very well equipped for your search, Senor Miller.
5: To make my expedition complete, I now need the help of a man like you, Herr Cisco. And, of course, you too, Herr Pancho. I will pay you well.
1: No, senor. Pancho and I are not interested in searching for gold.
5: It would be better to change your mind. The two with whom we fought know my plan. They are after the mine themselves. They will kill me when they get the chance. And since you helped me, they consider you my partner. They will not rest until you are...

0: Emmett, you and Zach are a fine-looking pair of partners to start out with after a gold mine wild horse. Trojan tarantulas. Will you look who's over there by them barrels?
1: Zach, me, you'll wait here for you, Cliff.
2: Hey, Cisco, there, say a cliff, say a cliff.
0: Whoa, there! Cisco, Pancho, you saddle pounding Ranahans. I'm as glad to see you as a leppy is to see its mother after the branding.
3: We're very glad to see you,
0: Senor
3: Cliff. What
0: are
3: you doing here, huh?
0: I got a store here in Mesa.
3: Oh? You, Senor Cliff?
0: Hmm.
3: Well, when did an old Mustanger like you give up chasing wild horses?
0: Well, when an hombre like me gets too old and stoved up to run horses, comes into town, opens a saddle shop to, well, build the kind of gear you cowboys really want.
3: Yeah, no one better to make saddles for the vaqueros than the wild horse hunter who has got to depend on a saddle with his life.
4: Since you are retired, Senor Cliff, how does it happen you are riding with those two hombres over there and leading the pack horses?
0: Well, you mean Zach and Emmett?
4: See? Yeah,
0: they're my new partners. they got the gold colic. Hey, well, what are you doing with these two long-eared mountain canaries?
3: You mean the burros?
0: Yeah.
3: They belong to that big German hombre over at the Canada store. He got the gold colic, too.
4: You are going after gold, Senor Cliff?
0: Yeah, right up loco. We're going on a wild horse hunt after the great white Mustang.
3: Great white Mustang?
0: Yeah.
3: Well, you chase him before and never catch him.
0: Yeah, this time I will. I got to hunt that critter and his band hide out in a cave where the Dutchman found his mine. Oh, I say, will you go along, Cisco?
4: Well,
3: Cisco, please. The great white Mustang.
4: All right, go. I do not know which is worse, gold fever or wild Mustang fever.
0: Ah, great, Cisco. What a rip snorting party this will be.
3: Before we join up, Senor Cliff, it's better you know Cisco and Senor Mother beat up on those two partners of yours.
0: Yeah, I might have known you did it, Cisco. Where's this mother you're talking about?
4: The big hombre coming out of the general store, Senor Cliff. He claims he has a letter locating the lost Dutchman mine. He asked Pancho and me to help him find it.
0: Well, the Angel Bob's are my new spurs. Let's combine forces. And we'll have twice the chance to find the gold mine. Besides, we'll need all the help we can get to drop a loop on that four-footed scallywag.
4: Why not? If we find that mine, they will get what they want, and we have a good chance of corralling the white Mustang.
3: We do it, bueno. Maybe it's not so bueno. Of course, we got to be on guard all the time with those two maverick partners of Senor Cliff. Get the chance to do what they say. They kill Cisco.
5: And Pancho's words may come true as men whose minds are fierce with the lust for gold will not hesitate at murder. In just a moment, we'll return to the Cisco Kid.

0: back to the Cisco Kid in our gripping story, Wild Horse Hunt. Cliff Ketchum believes a wild stallion he wants, known as the Great White Mustang, hides in the Lost Dutchman mine. He grubstakes gold seekers Emmett Vogan and Zach Winslow and plans to go with them. Cisco and Fritz Müller, another searcher after the mine, have a fight with Zach and Emmett. When Cliff meets his old friends, Cisco and Poncho, he convinces them to join him on the wild horse hunt. The opposing forces join, in spite of Poncho's warning that Zach and Emmett may very well kill Cisco. Now the entire party has made its way into the wild mountainous terrain and is bedded down for the night around the smoldering embers of the campfire.
1: Emmett, can you hear me? Are you awake? Let's get going. I hope the howl of that coyote didn't wake anyone.
2: Yeah, we'll check him. Get their boots off. We can get around quieter.
1: Keep your knife handy in case one of these sleeping beauties wakes up.
2: You're the knife expert, Jack. You got yours?
1: I'll show you. Here's Mila.
2: Good.
1: That's a cliff over by the rock. Peaceful as a sleeping bear boost. Come on.
2: Poncho's rolled up in his blankets under that tree.
1: There he is. Poncho, that you, I'd make end of you. What's the matter with you, the white lady? You're the only hombre in the whole world. Looking right here. Talk soon, sleep. Them kind sleep the hardest. Let's get it. Cisco took the first shift guarding burros and horses as a sort of warning to us.
2: Yeah, I realize that. He's letting us know he's going to be on his guard.
1: Sure, but you expect us to try to get him some night when he's rolled up in his blankets. He don't figure for no one to come cat sitting out after him with a knife while he's awake. There's Cisco now.
3: What's the matter, Diablo?
1: Duck behind these trees faster. Is Cisco coming his way?
2: No, his back's toward us. Now's your chance.
1: Get him, Jack. Yeah, get him. Smack between the shoulder blades. Here goes.
4: Hold it, Jack. Come up, Emmett.
5: You make a move and I see the trigger.
1: Müller, what the devil?
5: Shut up. Come away from here.
1: All right, I'm doing it. Get that gun barrel out of my back.
5: That is a wise decision. But stop here.
1: And about midway between Cisco and that campfire. What for?
5: I have your boom pop. The one we should be heard.
2: What's the deal, Senor? If you were just out to say Cisco's right, you'd sound him an alarm or killed him.
5: You are right, Herr Logan. The lives of these wild horse hunters mean nothing to me. They are like little children playing games. I am a businessman.
1: I reckon we made a mistake about you at first, Müller. We should have been partners all along.
5: We are not partners. The gold mine belongs to me. But with you two, I can do business. I will pay you.
1: Well, what do you mean, pay us?
5: Shut up, Jack. One more time, Herr Winslow, you make such a noise, I shoot a bullet to you. And remember, gentlemen, if you try to betray or double-cross me, with my hand I will choke the life from you.
2: So we know how strong you are and how fast you can use that German gun, Müller. We'll spring along with you.
5: Good. We let these cowboys locate the mine for us. After we have the gold, we kill them.
6: We're in wild horse country now. Can't afford to make no mistake.
7: All right, Cliff, don't worry, Cliff. We'll do it.
6: When does the Cisco fleet return? He wastes time after the wild horse, where he put me up to the bull time.
8: That's not a waste of time for any mother. When Cisco finds those wild horses, the white Mustang will lead us to the gold mine.
6: That's just right as rain in the Arizona desert. Hey, there's Cisco now. You hombre back there, right up here.
8: Madre, is Cisco around like all the Apache tribes in Arizona after him? Look at him, come.
6: Must have spotted a wild bunch.
9: Hey, Cliff, Poncho, the white Mustang is gone. Hold up, ho.
10: They are clear on the other side of that range. I suggest we swing the herd in a big circle and keep after them in relays.
6: And that's it. And we'll all start after the herd together. As I signal to each of you, rein to a halt. Then wait until a herd swings around a big circle back to you.
8: Yeah, and this time we got enough hombres to make the relay work.
11: What do you mean by relay?
10: It is like running a relay race, Señor Müller. Each of us will haze the herd to where the next hombre is waiting. That hombre picks up the Mustangs and moves them to where the hombre in front of him is waiting.
11: I know what you're doing, and so will that great white Mustang. You'll catch his band, but you won't catch him.
10: We do not expect to. When he sees he cannot save his herd, he will make a break for freedom.
8: See, that when we all line out after him.
11: And he lead us to your lost Dutchman mine. Sure as a feather's in a war bonnet.
8: Yep.
11: I'll hobble the burros and pack horses first, so they can't stray too far.
8: All right, go ahead. I'll catch up. We're bound to stay and help you, Senor Cliff. And then we both catch up.
10: Bueno, you other hombres, after we start the herd, keep to a trot, or you will never see the goal of that lost Dutchman mine. Now, vamonos. Hop, Gabby, hop, Gabby.

0: Hi, Cisco. That great white Mustang break away from the bunch and head toward Fort Peach, just like you say.
1: That Pelayo is very smart. He's been running along the bed of that creek ever since he left his herd, almost an hour ago.
0: That's why we're never able to follow his tracks. Look, Cisco, he makes straight for that waterfall. He goes under it. There is hiding place.
1: No wonder no one has been able to find the lost Dutchman mine. Fire a gunshot, Pancho, so the others will rush toward us.
0: Hey, they see the same thing we see, Cisco. Nathaniel Cliff is the only one riding toward us. The others go after the mine under the waterfall.
1: Those double-crossing mavericks.
2: Cisco, those tall, hungry scissor bills, they're going to ruin everything. Whoa.
1: Let them go ahead, Senor Cliff. It will give us a chance to capture them.
0: Capture them? What for, Cisco?
1: Last night, while I was guarding the horses, Zach and Emmett started to dry gulch me. Mueller stopped them. Later, I followed and overheard the three of them plan to kill us all when they found the mine. We must proceed with care. But before we get our ropes on that Mustang, we will be dead.
3: I'll be able to...

0: look at that white devil plunging in the air.
1: Yeah.
0: Hey, it's a good thing we left the horses outside this jail. He'd tear into pieces.
1: Jimmy, look. Look along the floor of the key. That vein of gold.
0: Oh, them coyotes. Why, it's bigger than any gold vein I ever heard about.
2: Never have I seen such a thing. The sacks of gold nuggets.
1: That's the stuff your Uncle Henry Mueller must have mined.
0: Sure it is. And here's how that Mustang got them hoofs of gold. He tromped on these nuggets.
2: Watch out! He was down past the gas. Before we go farther, we must eliminate Cliff, Fessum, Pancho, and the Cisco Kid.
1: That ain't gonna be so easy, Mueller.
0: We see.
2: We drive the white horse from the cave. They will be so busy tying to rope, they will not notice us until it is too late. Too late for them to remain alive.
3: Far enough away from the waterfall. Yeah, so as we can swing wide loop to rope that Mustang when he comes through.
4: Yeah, Pancho.
0: They wish those coyotes drive him out of the cave.
5: You get your wish, Pancho. Here he comes. Good luck with the Mustang. I will take care of those three sidewinders when they come after us.
3: There. I got a loop on him.
4: Well, there you go.
5: Let him run at the end of your rope, or he will choke himself to death.
3: Hey, we're going to go like a fish in yellow line.
2: Get Cisco now! Oh, my hand! Cisco shot a gun for my hand! Oh.
5: You other two coyotes want to draw? Go ahead.
1: No, Cisco. No, you're too fast for me.
6: Me neither, Cisco. My hands are away from the gun belt.
5: Then the three of you walk toward me. Pronto!
1: You ain't so fast with that fancy German gun in that shoulder holster after all, Mueller.
6: Hey, they're coming back with that Mustang. Pancho, I'll show them.
3: Cisco, I'll tell you first. I'm to keep a gun on these mavericks.
1: Hold on.
5: All right, Pancho. Guard them carefully.
3: What a bundle of dynamite this Mustang is.
1: Can't hold this right devil.
3: Yeah, look, he's gone.
4: They great white Mustang break away from St. Cliff.
3: Oh, did you see that horse break away from me there? Why, whoa.
5: Break away from you, Senor Cliff. I saw you loosen the dolly of your riata from your saddle horn so the stallion could go free. Capture to a wild horse like that would break his spirit.
3: Yeah, and I lost a good rope in the bargain. Why, that tree is going straight up over four peaks. He'll never make it.
4: Look, Cisco. He's climbing up over the entrance of the Lord Dutchman mine. He's starting a landslide.
5: Mother Mia, that landslide will cover the mine.
2: Stop him. We must stop him. The mine.
4: Now that Lord Dutchman mine really lost. No one ever be able to find it.
3: Yeah, even without that mine, I don't reckon that white Mustang will ever get caught. By thunder, he's going to make it over the top of four peaks.
5: I guess that puts an end to our wild horse hunting, Senor Cliff.
2: But the mine. What about the gold mine?
5: And the great white Mustang put an end to your gold hunting, Maverick. For your attempted murder, you three will answer to the law.
4: Hey, and that great white Mustang not got to answer to nobody but his herd.
3: There's the answer, Pancho. He's calling to his herd and saying, adios to us. Adios, you handsome devil.
4: Adios! Adios!

0: Sì, Panto.
1: In Panto Glass, giù in Tenia Cliff, not yet the great white Mustang. I'm also glad that those three coyotes, they go to the jail.
0: I am glad about that also. And that Senor Cliff has gone to California to open a new salad shop.
1: Mm. Now that Senor Cliff, he go to California, he got to change his name.
0: Change his name?
1: He change his name.
0: Why, Cliff Ketchum is a good name, Pancho. Why does he have to change it?
1: Because Cliff Ketchum not fit Senor Cliff no more, you know.
0: Cliff Ketchum does not fit him anymore? But why, Pancho?
1: Because of that great white Mustang. Cliff, not catch him.
0: Oh, Pancho!
2: Oh, she's so...
0: Up the outlaw!

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3: 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And day in, day out, Lucky Strike means fine tobacco.
4: American.
3: Lucky Strike presents The Man Who Knows. Mr. Ed Isaacs, independent tobacco warehouseman of Lebanon, Kentucky, has seen millions of pounds of tobacco sold at auction. Recently, he said,
5: season after season, I've seen the makers of Lucky Strike buy fine, ripe tobacco. The kind of leaf a tobacco man really goes for. My own cigarette for more than 15 years has been Lucky's.
2: At auction after auction, independent tobacco experts like Mr. Isaacs can see the makers of Lucky Strike consistently select and buy that fine, that light, that naturally mild tobacco. Remember,
3: LSMFT, LSMFT.
2: Lucky Strike means fine tobacco. And fine tobacco means real, deep-down smoking enjoyment for you. So smoke that smoke of fine tobacco, Lucky Strike.
3: Yes, next time you buy cigarettes, ask for Lucky Strike. So round, so firm, so fully packed, so free and easy on the draw. The Lucky Strike program starring Jack Benny with Barry Livingston, Phil Harris, Rochester, Dennis Day, and yours truly, Don Wilson.

0: ladies and gentlemen, as you all know, Sunday night is a great night for comedy on NBC. One of the outstanding comedians is Fred Allen.
1: What?
0: However, it's too early for Allen, so I bring you his closest friend, Jack Benny.
1: Thank you. Thank you, thank you. Hello again, this is Jack Benny talking, and Don, Rose Bowl tummy. Look, I'd like to ask you something. After all these years, how can you imply that Fred Allen and I are such close friends?
0: Well, Jack, last year when we were in New York, Allen told me personally that of all the friends he has, if he tried to borrow money, you'd be the closest.
1: Fred Allen said that?
0: Yes, Jack, he certainly did.
1: Well, Don, I'm the kind of a man who likes to give credit where credit is due. And that joke deserves at least 5 seconds of silence. Will you people in the audience please bear with us?
0: And that isn't all Allen said. He told me that...
2: Don, Jack isn't back yet.
0: Well, where is he?
2: While the bells were ringing, he was out in the audience telling good humor.
1: I was not. And you're just as bad as Allen with those stingy jokes about me.
2: Oh, Jack, it isn't only Fred Allen. Everybody is talking about how cheap you are. Even I'm embarrassed.
1: What?
2: Look what happened last Saturday night at the Brown Derby.
1: Mary.
2: You ordered a bowl of noodle soup and ate it right down to the last spoonful.
1: Well?
2: Then you caught a fly, threw it in the soup, and refused to pay for it.
1: Now, Mary, look.
2: And that was a fine thing he did at the football game last week. Everybody else bought a pennant, but not you.
0: What'd he do, Mary?
2: He painted USC on his toupee and tied it on a stick.
1: Well, I had the winning team, didn't I? Believe me.
2: Yeah, but if you dyed green for Notre Dame, I'll punch you right in the nose.
1: If you hadn't hesitated before green, you'd have had a great joke there. Anyway, sister, you're dimming my Christmas spirit. Now, let's get on with the... Come in.
3: Mr. Benny, I'm from Coronet Magazine, and we want to express our appreciation to you for being our quiz editor this month.
1: Well, I was glad to do it.
3: You were selected because you are a man who always tells the truth.
1: Of course, good.
3: Now we'd like some information for our files.
1: Anything at all. What is it you want to know?
3: How old are you?
1: Well, how old would you say I look?
3: Oh, I'd say about 38.
1: Thank you.
3: Do you mind if I borrow your handkerchief?
1: Why?
3: The wind is blowing through this hole in my head.
1: What? Get out of here! I don't know why it is. On other shows, when someone knocks on the door, it's a guest star. On my show, it's always an idiot.
4: I'll be right with you, Jackson.
1: I wasn't calling you. But as long as you're here, Phil, snap into it and give us a band number.
4: Now, wait a minute, Jackson. Wait a minute. From now on, you just don't stand there and tell me to play a band number. You request a musical selection.
1: What?
4: Then if the maestro is in the mood, he will acquiesce.
1: Phil, are you winking at me? Or did you lose the toothpick that was holding your left eye open?
4: I didn't lose nothing, Jackson. I'm just classy now. Didn't you notice what happened at the opening of the show?
1: Notice what?
4: I was leading a band without a stick.
1: Well, three cheers and a tiger for you. Without a stick, huh?
4: Certainly, it's much more dignified now that I'm like the other great musicians, Stokowski or Toscanini or Spumoni.
1: I knew if he talked long enough, he'd hit the jerk pot. I was sure. Phil, Spumoni is an Italian ice cream.
4: Oh, thank heaven. I thought I said a naughty word.
1: No, Phil, you're in the clear. There was nothing naughty there unless... No, ice cream is ice cream, no matter how you look at it. And, Phil, as far as your music is concerned...
4: Don't pick on my music, Jackson. I've got enough to do. I got to come to the studio, rehearse the script, and I got to rehearse the band, and on top of that, I got to write my own music.
1: You mean you make your own arrangements?
4: Certainly, but if you paid me enough, I could hire a guy to come down and fix them up a little. You know, one good note here and there makes a lot of difference.
1: Phil, one good note in your arrangement is like throwing a rose into a barrel of Roquefort. Anyway, hey, where's Dennis? It's time for his song.
5: Well, he hasn't come in yet, Jack.
1: Well, Don, while we're waiting, let's have the quartet do a commercial.
4: Hey, Jackson, if you want to hear something good, me and the quartet have worked up a number that's dynamite.
1: I mean, you and the sportsman prepared a commercial?
4: Sure. Didn't we, fellas? Didn't we, fellas? Did you, fellas?
1: You see, I'm boss here, Phil. Well, go ahead. Let's hear it.
4: Okay. Won't you come with me to Alabama? Let's go see my dear old mammy. She's smoking Luckies and broiling hammy. That's what I like about the South. Down with Swanee River flows, down where that fine tobacco grows, where every man is a man who knows. That's what I like about the South. If you love me like I love you, send me Luckies PDQ. Raw, raw, raw for SMU. That's what I like about the South.
6: Then we'll go to Tennessee. That's the place for you and me. They smoke LSMFT. That's what I like about the South. Yes.
1: Won't you come with me to Old St. Joe, where they love me but the Luckies mow, so free and easy on the drove. That's what I like about the South.
4: Even down on Basin Street, they would rather smoke than eat, because Lucky strikes are hard to beat. And that's what I like about the South, Don.
5: Funny thing about an Eskimo, they only smoke in the evening glow, but the nights are 6 months long, you know, and that's what I like about the North.
4: I'd rather be in Dixieland, because in that field that looks so grand, with a big tobacco leaf in my hand, that's what I like about the South.
6: Here's Effie Boone with all the news, Speedy Riggs in his button shoes, and Lucky Strike is the one they choose. That's what I like about the South.
1: Yes, sir. Say, Phil, did you write that number all by yourself?
4: I certainly did, Jackson.
1: Wrote the music, arranged it, and everything? I mean, nobody helped you?
4: No, I did it myself.
1: Well, now you know what I mean by Roquefort. I can't understand why Dennis isn't here yet.
5: Well, I haven't seen him since we had Thanksgiving dinner at your house.
1: That's funny.
4: Hey, Jackson, maybe the kid ate too much turkey and got sick.
1: No, he couldn't have. There were 16 of us at the table, and I still have half the turkey left.
2: There were 28 of us, and you still have 3/4 of the turkey left.
1: What?
2: Nobody but you would think of putting sleeping pills in the stuffing.
1: Oh, stop, will you? Yeah, I can't understand where Dennis is.
7: You want me to go out and look for him?
1: Yeah, see if you... Dennis, when did you come in?
7: Just now.
1: Why are you so late?
7: Well, I had to wait for my mother. She took me downtown to buy a suit with 2 pair of pants.
1: Well, why did your mother have to go along?
7: The suit was for her.
1: For her? Dennis, your mother wears a man's suit?
7: Well, she used to wear a dress, but one day while she was working, her heel got caught in the hem. She fell down the ladder and dropped all the bricks.
1: Dennis, you mean your mother's a hot carrier? Why didn't your father do that kind of work?
7: Well, he has to stay home and do the cooking and sewing.
1: Well, that certainly is a mixed-up family. Your mother wearing men's clothes and your father in an apron.
7: Yeah, when I was born, a doctor didn't know which one to take to the hospital.
1: Dennis.
7: Lucky for me, he took my mother.
1: Dennis, what makes you so silly?
2: Oh, I don't think he's silly, Jack. I think he's cute.
7: You're cute too, Mary. And if you ever think of getting married, my phone number is Gladstone 1975.
2: 1975.
7: If a man answers, it's my mother.
1: Dennis, if Mary was thinking of getting married, it wouldn't be to you. You're just a kid.
7: Well, I'm not a kid anymore. My father told me all about the birds and bees.
1: What?
7: The birds are the ones with the wings.
1: Dennis, the bees have wings, too.
7: Don't get vulgar.
1: Dennis, do me a favor. Let's have your song, will
7: okay.
1: you? Okay. Can't understand how he got 2 shows. How he ever got a father and mother. How...

0: Don't You Love Me Anymore, sung by Dennis Day. And very good, Dennis.
1: Thanks, Mr. Benny. Before I forget, my mother told me to thank you for inviting me to your dinner last Thursday.
0: Well, you were very welcome. And by the way, kids, all of you, I meant to tell you, you know, you almost didn't have that turkey for dinner.
2: What do you mean, Jack?
0: Well, somehow I didn't have the heart to kill it. As a matter of fact, it was the day before Thanksgiving. You know, the turkey was out in the yard and it was getting late. Look at her.

0: Here's the answer, boss.
1: I'll tell you what, Rochester. I'll toss a coin to see who does it. Heads, it's you. Here, I'll toss this quarter. Here goes. Where did it go? Where's the quarter?
0: The turkey swallowed it.

0: I was just trying to stop her from swallowing it. Now, Rochester, let's not fool around anymore. Now, take the hatchet and chop the turkey's head off.
1: But, boss, isn't there an easier way to do it? Why don't we kill it like Mr. Harris kills his turkeys?
0: Oh, does Mr. Harris kill turkeys a special way?
1: Yeah, he feeds them a quart of bourbon and lets them hiccup themselves to death.
0: You mean he gives the turkey a quart of bourbon?
1: On Thanksgiving, Mr. Harris wants everybody to be happy.
0: Well, that's silly. How can the turkey be happy? His body will soon be in the oven roasting.
1: Yeah, but his head will be out in the yard smiling.
0: Oh, fine. Well, we're not going to waste any bourbon on this turkey. Look, Rochester, we've stalled long enough. Now I'm going to the house, so you kill it.
1: But, boss, I hate to.
0: Well, I'm not happy about it either, but it's got to be done. Now go ahead. All this fuss over killing a turkey. But then, you do get kind of attached to them. I remember I brought her home Saturday. And every morning she laid an egg. If she could give milk, too, I'd have let her live. But then, what have I got to lose? At least this way I get food and a duster. But I'm sure gonna miss her. She was kind of cute. I don't know, she'd all...
1: Well, boss, it's all over.
0: You mean?
1: Yeah. Say, boss, I wonder what gobble, gobble, gobble, gobble means.
0: Why?
1: Those were her last words.
0: Well, don't worry about it, Rochester. It had to be done. I'm going into the den and lie down. I'm kind of tired, anyway. Well, it'll be good to lie down a while. See, I'm tired after all the work I've done.
2: I hope the gang enjoys the Thanksgiving dinner tomorrow. Thanksgiving is one of my favorite holidays.
0: But it's not like it used to be. I remember when I was a kid back in Waukegan. My father and I used to go out in that big forest and shoot a turkey. Just think, that's where Chicago is now.
2: I hated to make Rochester kill that turkey.
0: It was my fault, too. I didn't want to do it. Yeah, I feel like I'm falling asleep. Maybe I better take my hat off. I didn't want to kill that turkey.

0: in the court. Order in the court.
1: Court? Where am I? Where am I?
0: Order in the court. Now the case of the gobblers of Los Angeles County versus Jack Benny.
1: Wait a minute. What am I being tried for?
0: You are charged with murder.
1: Murder? Wait a minute. This is a mistake. I didn't murder anybody. Who did I murder?
2: You murdered my daughter.
1: But you're a turkey. And look, the jury, they're all turkeys, too.
0: Everybody rise, please. His Honor, the judge.

0: judge. How can you be the judge? You're a turkey, aren't you?
1: Well, what do you think I am with this worm in my mouth? An apple?
0: What? But, Your Honor, if you're the judge, why aren't you on the bench? Why are you sitting over there?
1: My wife went shopping, and it's my turn to sit on the nest.
0: Oh.
1: Whoops! Congratulate me. I'm a father. And now let's get on with the trial. The prosecution will present its first witness.
2: Will the first witness please take the stand? Your name?
3: Tallulah Turkey.
2: You promise to tell the truth, the whole truth, and nothing but the truth?
3: I do.
0: Tell her to uncross her legs. She's influencing the jury. Imagine her coming into court wearing those short feathers.
2: Now, Mrs. Turkey, when was the last time you saw your daughter?
3: When she went out with that man over there, and she lost her head completely.
0: That's a corny gag.
3: It ain't bad for a turkey.
1: Order in the court. Order in the... Whoops, that's twins. Won't Mama be surprised when she comes home?
2: Will the next witness please take the nest? I mean the stand. You are here as a character witness, sir. What is your name?
4: My name is Fred Allen.
2: Your occupation?
4: I'm a comedian.
0: That's a lie! I object!
1: Order in the court! Order in the court!
2: Now, Mr. Allen, how long have you known the defendant?
4: 74 years.
2: Just a minute, Mr. Allen. You're not that old.
4: When you know a man like Benny, you try to hurry up and die.
0: Now, wait a minute.
1: That will be all, Mr. Allen. Your testimony has... Whoops! That's three down and one to go. And now will the defendant please take the stand?
0: Yes, and I'll say plenty.
2: Your name?
0: Jack Benny.
2: Your occupation?
0: Radio comedian.
2: Your wage?
0: 38.
2: What?
0: Oh, my age. My age. Well, that's a personal matter.
2: Now, isn't it true that on the afternoon of November the 26th, you did murder with drumstick aforethought, yeah, Miss Tilly Turkey?
0: Yes. But since when is it a crime to kill a turkey?
1: The prosecution will present its next witness.
2: Yes, sir. Your name, please.
5: Mr. Kitzel.
2: Now, Mr. Kitzel, in the course of your employment in a poultry market, isn't it true that you sold the defendant a turkey?
5: Look, Mr. Benny is a very good friend of mine. I don't like to say anything that's going to hurt him.
2: Well, how long have you been friends?
5: Since before he murdered the turkey.
0: Mr. Kitzel.
2: Quiet. Now, about this turkey you sold the defendant, was she nice and plump?
5: She was beautiful.
2: Oh? Then she was very well-rounded.
5: Her pictures was banned in Boston.
2: Now, Mr. Kessel, we want an identification of the deceased turkey. How much did she weigh?
5: I think 29 pounds.
2: You think she weighed 29 pounds, don't you know?
5: Wait, I'll ask my assistants. Say, boys.
0: They're not his assistants. That's my quartet. What's the matter with everybody? Are they crazy?
5: Boys, how much did Mr. Benny's turkey weigh?
0: What kind of a trial is that?
6: She was the turkey of 29 pounds. In the barnyard, she made all the rounds.

0: Turkeys of the jury, you've heard the evidence. What is your verdict?
1: We find the defendant, Jack Benny, guilty of murder.
2: Don Wilson! Let's get him, kids. Get away from me. Get away from me, do you hear? Stay away from me. Leave me alone. Take your claws out of my wrist.
3: Boss, wake up. Wake up. It's me.
4: Huh? Oh. Oh, it's you, Rochester. Gee, what a dream I just had. Dreamed a bunch of turkeys were eating me. I could feel them. One of them kept biting me and biting me.
3: Well, boss, you should never go to sleep with your teeth in your pocket.
4: Yeah, I guess you're right.

0: Ladies and gentlemen, it's tough enough when we grown-ups have problems. But when our children are the victims of circumstances we are responsible for, that's unforgivable. I'm referring to what is happening in our schools today. Thousands of underpaid teachers are being forced to leave their profession to enter better-paying fields. Now, we can correct this situation by being active in the Parent Teachers Association, local school boards, and getting to know the individual teachers better. So let's support our teachers and take an active interest in their welfare. Thank you.
1: Jack, we'll be back in just a minute, but first, quality of product is essential to continuing success.
2: And Lucky Strike means fine tobacco.
1: L-S-M-F-T.
2: Yes, Lucky Strike means fine tobacco. And fine tobacco is what counts in a cigarette. Remember what happens at the tobacco auctions? Season after season, at auction after auction, independent tobacco experts can see the makers of Lucky Strike consistently select and buy that fine, that light, that naturally mild tobacco.
1: Lucky Strike presents The Man Who Knows. Mr. James Ball, ace tobacco auctioneer of Winston-Salem, North Carolina, sold 7.5 million pounds of tobacco in just 24 days. A world's record. Not long ago, he said,
3: season after season, I've seen the makers of Lucky Strike buy fine, ripe, mellow leaf. Tobacco that makes a swell smoke. I've smoked Lucky's myself for 29 years.
2: So for your own real, deep-down smoking enjoyment, remember,
1: L-S-M-F-T.
2: Lucky Strike means fine tobacco. So smoke that smoke of fine tobacco, Lucky Strike.
1: Yes, next time you buy cigarettes, ask for Lucky Strike. So round, so firm, so fully packed, so free and easy on the draw.
0: Ladies and gentlemen, be sure to listen to the Phil Harris Alice Faye Show on Sundays and A Day in the Life of Dennis Day on Wednesday. Well, kids, I'm glad you all enjoyed the Thanksgiving dinner, and oh, darn it, I just remembered something. I forgot to invite Norman Krasner. I better call him up and apologize and ask him to dinner tonight.
4: Norman Krasner's residence.
0: I'd like to speak to Mr. Krasner, please. This is Jack Benny.
4: I'm sorry, but Mr. Krasner's busy at the moment. Could I give him a message?
0: Yes. I'd like you to find out if he can go out to dinner with me tonight.
4: Just a moment. I'll ask him. Hello?
0: Hello. What did Mr. Krasner say? Good. Tell him 8 o'clock. Goodbye.

0: This is NBC.
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3: I'd like to welcome you here to our show this afternoon on behalf of our sponsor. 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And that is, sometime this week, stop by your neighborhood RCA Victor dealer and pick up a 27-inch television set or a record player or something. Because we'd like to be working up here next year at the same time. Incidentally, this is the start of our third year for RCA. And of course, as you folks know, now Phil is out on his own. And one more thing I'd like to tell you. This year, we're changing our time. It's going to be a big lineup on Friday night. Bob Hope, followed by our show. So remember, when you hear the show, to tune in Friday night for Hope and Harris. So let's get Phil off to a big start on his new time. Back with Bob Hope. So let's give a big welcome to Mr. Phil Harris.

0: Thank you, and you're right.
1: No, seriously, ladies
0: and gentlemen, I can't tell you what it means to me to have me come out here all by myself. You're all applauding, and you've got those smiles on your faces. And I just want to tell you I love you for it because I need it. I've been with Jack Benny for 16 years, and there ain't no money connected with that job. Anything you can do to help me earn an honest living, the time is now. I know to a bad start. When I married Alice, they told me she had money, but I'll be damned if I can find it. Everywhere. We do have a good show for you, and I'm very happy with the script. I'm very happy that we have such a lovely crowd here. And I want to introduce some of the people, but first, I'm very happy to see servicemen in the audience. And I want you guys to know that you're always welcome to my show, and especially you sailors, because during the last war, I was in the Navy myself. I fought the Battle of Catalina. The last war, we lost 8 lobster pots over there. They have very neat ways. We get a kick out of you guys in the Navy of selecting their enlisted men when I went in the Navy according to what they've done in private life. For instance, I went in with a couple of buddies of mine. One of them was a street cleaner, and they put him on a minesweeper. And this other guy was a construction guy. He tore down buildings and everything, and they put him on a destroyer. How I ever wound up on a ferry boat, I'll tell you. Did you hear the story about the guy walked to the barber shop and said, how many head of me? The barber says 3. The guy went out, he don't come back. Comes in the next day, says the barber, how many head of me? The barber says 3. The guy goes out again, don't come back. Now the barber's going crazy. He don't know what to do. So he said to bootleg, he says, look, every day a guy comes in, walks around in the head, I tell him he goes out, he don't come back. If he does it tomorrow, follow him. I want to know. Next day the guy came in, the barber says, how many head of me? The barber says 3. The guy went out, the bootleg followed him, came back in about 20 minutes. The barber says, where'd he go? Where'd he go? The bootleg says, to your house. Barber put the part from here over to here. And he gave him bangs in front and bangs in the back. But he said it got awfully monotonous because people kept coming up whispering in his nose. Flying drunk fell out of the 12-story building, fell down, boom, he hit. There's a big crowd around. He's up, brushed himself off. The fellow walks up and says, what happened? He says, damn fine, I just got here. Like me, he's seen himself on television. Ladies and gentlemen, I want you to know that whatever little success we've attained, it's not due to any one or two people, it's our organization. And we're very fortunate in having a very competent organization. For instance, every one that you see sitting up on that stand does an outstanding job on his or her particular instrument. See, there's things that I know that you don't. You take the leader. He's all right. We're very happy about him in as much as we think that he's one of our up-and-coming geniuses as far as the music business is concerned, and I'm not kidding. Now I'm on the level. Already, he's had 2 things already played in the Hollywood Bowl. He's been nominated 6 times for the Academy Award. Last year, he was nominated again, and just like the few votes of winning it for all of the beautiful ranging and directing of the music that you heard in that wonderful picture, The Hans Christian Andersen Story. Ladies and gentlemen, Walter Salles. Now I want you to meet whose fault it is, because without her, I don't think the program would be possible. I don't want to go into a big eulogy. I just want to tell you that she's not only the most beautiful girl in the world, but this kid's got talent, too. Alice Faye!

0: that's about me. Now you give me the right fun. Here is a couple of the little girls that play the part of Alice and Phyllis, and they, too, are two of the outstanding little actresses in our business. They've been with us ever since we started. We've watched them grow up. They're wonderful and just as clever as the Dickens. Janine Roots and Ann Whitfield. Come on. They don't come too young for me. Women, I just... Honey, you know you got all of me. Here's a new fellow to our organization. We're very happy with him. The only thing I'm worried about is a little too handsome. That's the only thing. And young. But he's a marvelous actor, and I know you've seen a lot of his pictures lately on television. He's our new William. Plays the part of Alice's brother. A wonderful performer and a wonderful guy. John Hubbard, ladies and gentlemen. Here's the little kid who steals our show every week, and we're very happy about it because we not only love him, but he is just chock full of talent. Plays the part of Julius the Bruzio, the grocery boy, Walter Tetler. Come on, Walter. Of course, the program wouldn't be complete without those four guys. And any time you see them build around the country, I want you to go see them. Take my word for it. It's the greatest act you've ever seen. Jackson's had them for many years on his cute commercials. We've had them ever since we started. We love them. The four sportsmen, ladies and gentlemen. And now, the one and only, Ellie Lewis. Come on. Our cast, ladies and gentlemen, all I ask you to do this, our opening show, please laugh. If you laugh, laugh loud, or if you cry, cry loud. Everything you do, do it loud, will you, please? I want to get in here again. Thank you, and have a good time.
1: King Arthur had his shining knights. Cleopatra had her day. But you, you lucky people, you've got Harris and RCA.
2: 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Tonight's little epic is entitled The Courtship of Elliot Lewis, or A Drummer Gets Stuck with Any Old Girl, But a Guitarist Can Take His Pick. And now the stars of the RCA Victor program, Alice Faye and Phil Harris.

0: Vacations, like everything else, must come to an end. Once again, it's breakfast time in the Harris household, and we find the Harrises, Alice and Phil, in vastly different moods. Alice is grumbling over a red-hot stove, but Phil is smiling and gay as he trips lightly down the stairs. A smile on his lips and a song in his boyish heart. Boyish.
1: Pretend you're normal when you ain't. So for my bands, had no complaints. Just call for Harris if you're all alone and find you own some cocktails for two. I'm running all the way. Oh, la-dee-dee. Oh, hi, Alice, honey.
2: Hi.
1: Boy, that was some vacation we had, wasn't it?
2: Vacation? I spent 3 months as a combination bellhop and bottle opener for you and that Elliot Lewis. Some vacation.
1: Oh, now, wait a minute, honey. It wasn't that bad. I remember one day we didn't see Elliot for almost a whole hour.
2: Sure, but we had to hide in a cave.
1: Look, just forget about Elliot, honey. Don't worry about him. Hey, what do you got for breakfast?
2: Well, you have your choice between 3-minute eggshells and some southern fried coffee grounds.
1: Gosh, that sounds... Fried coffee grounds?
2: That's all that's left, Clyde. Elliot got here first.
1: You mean he was here for breakfast?
2: His breakfast and everybody else's.
1: Well, where's the lovable locust now?
2: In the fruit bowl, diving for pears.
1: Well, where's the paper, honey?
2: Elliot ate it.
1: Now, wait a minute, Alice. That's silly. He might have ate the sport page, but not the whole paper.
2: Oh, this is getting serious, Phil. We've got to get rid of him.
1: Look, Alice, I can't throw Elliot out into the street like an old arrangement of tiger rag. He's my pal, and as long as I got a home, he's welcome. Nobody's going to throw him out.
2: All right. Then you pay for the food he eats.
1: You mean out of my allowance?
2: Out of your allowance.
1: That deadbeat's got to go. Why don't he dig up his own meal ticket like I did?
2: Honey, that's it. Let's find a wife for Elliot.
1: Oh, wife, honey. How crazy can you get? Who's going to stand for a guy with baggy pants and a wrinkled shirt and a 3-day growth of beard and a... Hey, you know, he'd make a good husband.
2: That's what I said.
1: And it'll be good for Elliot's pride. He won't have to mooch off of no strangers. He can have a house of his own he can mooch in. And besides... Nah, it ain't gonna work.
2: Why not? Honey, we can show him how much he's missing. We'll show him how happy we are with one another. With our children. And our home. Darling, we'll show him the true meaning of love and contentment.
1: Alice.
2: Yes, Phil.
1: Will you marry me?
2: I've got a license to prove I did. Now, look, you go to work on Elliot and sell him a bill of goods.
1: Okay, baby, I'll call him.
2: No, you don't have to. I'll just light the stove.
3: Hi, Alice, what's cooking?
1: Oh, I see what you mean.
3: Oh, hi, Curly. You got up, huh?
1: No, but I ought to be up any minute now.
2: Phil, why don't you and Elliot have a nice talk while I fix some more breakfast, huh?
1: Yeah, honey, we'll do that. Come on, Elliot, sit down. We'll have a nice talk, okay?
3: Okay. What do you want to have a nice talk about, Curly?
1: Oh, I don't know. I just thought that...
3: What about girls? That's a nice thing to talk about.
1: Well, I...
3: Go ahead. You start.
1: All right. Ain't that Alice a living doll? Don't she look pretty bending over that stove?
4: Yeah. What a stove.
1: Hey, Elliot, wouldn't you like to have somebody cooking breakfast for you every morning?
3: I got somebody.
1: You have?
3: Sure. Alice.
1: I mean somebody else, you dope.
3: What are you trying to do, Curly? Get rid of Alice?
1: Of course not.
3: Then what's the pitch?
1: Look, Elliot, I'm trying to tell you, marriage is a wonderful thing. Now, if a fella's going to get married, I say the only thing to get married to
4: is a wife.
3: You've got something there, Curly. I don't know what you got, but you got something.
4: Elliot, let's sit down.
3: We're sitting down.
4: Well, let's stand up.
3: Well, boy, I'm comfortable this way. Keep talking, Curly. You intrigue me.
4: Look, Elliot, living the kind of life you do is no good.
3: It ain't?
4: No, it's awful. Now, what do you do every day? You get up anytime you feel like it. You go to bed anytime you feel like it. If you want to go out with a babe, you go. You got no worries, no responsibilities, no...
3: What's the matter, Curly?
4: How'd you ever get into a mess like that?
3: Just lucky, I guess.
4: Look, Elliot, now what can you do in a pool room that you can't do right here in this house?
3: Shoot some pool?
4: Don't care if I do. Why don't we pick up a couple of guys? Wait! Now, where was I? What was I saying?
3: I ought to get married.
4: Oh, yeah, yeah. Look, just think of it, Elliot. A little house all your own. Your own fireplace. Your own television set with a built-in bar. And then you come home at night and there's somebody waiting for you. Arms outstretched. Lips outstretched.
3: What am I marrying? Are you Bangy?
4: Elliot, will you please shut up?
3: I'm sorry, girl. Go ahead.
4: Okay. Now, don't forget, Elliot, you and your wife won't always be two. Because soon, you'll be three. Or maybe four. And one day there'll be the patter of little feet.
3: No bodies, huh?
4: That's right, no bodies, just feet.
3: I was only asking you.
4: I'm only telling you.
3: Well, you don't have to get mad.
4: I ain't mad. Sparks always come out of my ears like this.
3: Okay. Go ahead with the feet bit.
4: I'm trying to tell you, Elliot, you'll hear the patter of little feet. You'll come down to breakfast in your own little kitchen... with your own little wife, and with her own little hair wrapped up in her own little curlers, and her own little face covered with it. Maybe we better skip that part of it.
3: Boy, it sounds fascinating.
4: But, Elliot, it's a whole brand new kind of life. Don't you realize it's peaceful and calm and quiet? You sit down every morning with the sun shining in the window and the birds singing in the trees and your wonderful family gathered all around you. There's a feeling of peace and contentment. Everything's quiet and calm.
5: Hiya, Mom, Pop. Hiya, Uncle Elliot.
6: Good morning, Angel.
5: I can't stop now. I'm late for school.
6: But Alice, I
5: grabbed something in a lunchroom. Come on, everybody. See you later. And away we go.
4: Where was I?
3: Quiet and calm.
4: Like I said, Elliot, everything's peaceful and calm. And you get a feeling like you've never had before.
5: Hi, everybody. Look out for the Brew Express.
6: Oh, sit down, Sophie.
5: I'm coming through. Can't be late for football practice.
6: Football practice?
4: She's playing football?
5: Daddy, I'm the coach.
6: Well, Phyllis,
5: I'll eat at the training table, Mom. Goodbye, everybody.
3: Who was that, the kid from left field?
4: Alice, it's like I said at the beginning. This thing is hopeless.
7: Good morning, everyone.
2: Oh, good morning, Willie.
4: Well, if it isn't Mrs. Fay's revenge.
7: Good morning, Elliot and Philip. Wonderful day, isn't it?
4: I liked it. Until you came pussyfooting in.
2: Oh, Phil.
4: Well, why can't he just fall down the stairs like Alice and Phyllis and everybody else? Sneaks up in back of you like Indian underwear.
7: Philip, I know exactly how you feel toward me. And even though I warned Alice before your marriage as to your low character and limited mentality, I must say, in all fairness, that my opinion of you has never changed.
4: Well, at least you... Wait a minute. Now, give me that whole thing again from the beginning.
2: Now, never,
4: a little...
2: Never mind, Phil. William has to have his breakfast.
7: No, breakfast today, pet. Just sign these checks, and I'll get along to the office.
4: Why does she have to sign the checks before breakfast?
7: Well, there are just a few for the gas and the phone and your allowance.
4: Go ahead, honey. You better sign them checks. He's to begin.
2: Give me a pen.
3: Hey, Curly, you mean Alice signs the check for your allowance?
4: Yeah. I don't mind, except when Willie takes them off her income tax as a bad debt. That burns me up.
3: Alice pays the bills and gives you an allowance too, huh?
4: The only reason we use Alice's money is to air out the vault. Keeps the big bills from mildewing.
3: An allowance? What do you know?
7: Oh, that's fine, Alice. Thank you very much.
2: Well, you're welcome, Willie.
3: A real live allowance.
7: Goodbye, everyone.
2: Goodbye, dear.
4: Hey, wait a second, Elliot. Listen to this.
3: I didn't hear nothing.
4: That's what I mean. He goes out like that every time, the fink.
3: Hey, you know, Curly, I've been thinking about what you said, you know, about peace and quiet and the rest of that stuff. I sure been missing a lot, ain't I?
2: Why, Elliot?
3: A home and a fireplace and kids running around the house like a picket fence. Sounds pretty good.
4: See what I told you, Alice? I told you I'd sell him. Okay, Elliot, now all we got to do is to dig you up a wife. What do you got in mind?
3: Well, she ought to be a girl.
4: I'm with you 100%. A girl. Any particular kind?
3: I see a girl, Curly. You know what I mean? A real feminine type of girl with a checkbook.
4: That's all, huh?
3: I got a pen.
2: Oh, Phil, this is ridiculous.
8: Anybody home? I'm from the groceries.
2: You can't just marry a checkbook.
3: Why not? Curly did.
4: I didn't either. And you quit saying stuff like that, or so help me, I'm going to slug you.
2: Phil.
8: I'll testify against him, Miss Faye. I seen the whole thing. He hit you with every punch in the book. Then he hit you with the book.
4: I didn't do no such thing.
8: You pleaded and pleaded, but he only laughed.
2: Yeah.
8: And threw your quivering young buddy into the cedar closet.
4: Cut it out now, will you?
8: Therefore, gentlemen of the jury,
4: I'm being framed, I tell you. I want a lawyer.
2: Oh, Phil, stop it. And you too, Julius.
8: Gee, Miss Fay, I was only trying to protect
4: you. What are you doing here so early anyway? You ain't supposed to deliver them groceries for another hour.
8: Oh, I'm taking the afternoon off. Me rich aunt is coming to town. And boy, is she loaded.
4: Curly, I'm way ahead of you. Hey, Julius, buddy.
8: Keep away from me, I'm warning you.
4: Now, wait a minute, Julius. Now, when you say your aunt is loaded, are you referring to her financial or liquid condition?
8: Look, she owns a brewery.
4: A brewery and money?
3: Bingo!
4: Hey, Ellie. Man, this is the greatest parlay of all time.
3: The patter of little feet running through the mash barrel. Checkbooks floating in bourbon.
4: Annuities over the rocks.
8: What are Jekyll and Hyde talking about, Miss Faye?
2: Oh, nothing, Julius. Say, how would you and your aunt like to have dinner with us tonight, huh?
8: Miss Faye? You mean you'd invite poor little insignificant me to dinner?
3: And bring the brewery.
8: Huh?
3: I mean your aunt.
8: I'll be sitting at the same table with lovely, adorable Miss Faye.
4: Yeah, yeah.
8: I'll be drinking soup that her precious lips puckered to cool off.
4: Yeah, Julius.
8: I'll be eating the flounder she filleted with her own little hands.
4: Julius.
8: I'll be eating the souffle she souffled just for me.
4: Down, Rob. Get down now.
8: What have I done to deserve this? What have I done?
2: Well, that takes care of that. She'll be here for dinner, Elliot.
3: Yeah, but what are we doing till dinner?
4: That's easy. We'll play an RCA Victor record.
3: You mean until tonight?
4: Look, Elliot, when RCA Victor makes a 45 extended play record, they don't fool around. They really extend it. It extends from breakfast clear through to dinner. I'll show you. Put it on, honey.
2: All right. Here goes.

0: Julius's aunt is here for dinner.
1: Oh, Phil. Phil, will you take care of Julius's aunt?
2: Like how, honey?
1: Like let her in.
2: Oh, yes. Come on, Elliot. We gotta let the brewmaster in.
3: Where till I get a chair and a whip?
2: Elliot, she ain't gonna be that bad.
3: She's Julius's aunt, ain't she?
2: So what? Now, Elliot, will you please put on the whip?
3: But, Curly...
2: The chair will be enough.
3: Well, okay, if you say so.
2: Besides, there's gonna be two of us and only one of her.
3: How do you know?
2: I'm guessing. Now, go ahead, open the door.
3: Hey, Curly.
2: Open the door, Elliot.
3: Curly, my whole life is flashing before my eyes.
2: Well, when you get to the part to where your arm is long enough, open the door.
3: But, Curly...
2: Move over, will you? I'll open the door myself.
3: Okay. Go ahead, Curly. I'm ready to meet my fate.
2: Good evening, I'm... Yay!
4: Hello, boys. I'm Julius's aunt.

0: 哎呀呀呀！
1: You can close the door now. I'm in.
2: Close the door, Curly. She might get out.
0: Well, it's sure a nice night for closing them doors.
1: It's a beautiful night.
2: Gorgeous.
1: What's your friend doing with a chair?
0: He always carries a chair around like that.
3: Would you like to sit down, Julius and Zeke?
1: You can call me Clara.
0: Clara. Gee, that's a beautiful name. Clara.
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7: And so say all of us, Warren!
8: I say, it's dashed decent of you to concur.
7: Isn't it? What's this 1957 bill of fare, mate?
8: It's a goon show called The Rent Collectors.
7: Now I...

0: In a lonely mountain bog in the Pennines, the chill wind blew a tattered fragment of newspaper onto the face of a sleeping gentleman.
1: Moriarty, do you see that fragment of newspaper which has just been blown onto the frontal lobes of that disgusting Lithuanian shepherd?
2: Yes. Hand me my mutton chop telescope.
1: There you are.
2: Yes, I can read it. Good night. Listen to this.
1: What?
2: Cron and Partners, commissioners for oaths, will pay handsomely for men willing to face the hazards of rent collecting in the Fian district of East Acton.
1: Moriarty, quick, let's do it.
3: What's next now? Mr. Patrick Murphy, of no fixed abode, 7 pence behind in his rent. Missy. What? Drat that modern melody woman.

0: What do you, what does it mean?
1: The cat wants to go out.
0: What makes you think that, Min?
1: He just put his hat and coat on.
0: Dear, oh dear, why do we have to have a loony moggy that insists on wearing a hat and coat? Why can't he be like other cats and just wear a knitted pullover, I think? What is it now, Minnery?
1: Don't you hear me? There's no one knocking at the door.
0: Then I won't answer it, Min. You never know who it might not be.
1: But it might not be somebody we know.
0: Oh, then I'd better see who isn't there.
2: Good evening. My name is Gritpipe Finn. Later, Nettie, later.
3: No post chat yet.
2: Yes, you'll get your post chat later.
3: Your red lines are moist, didn't you? Well, it's all right for some.
4: You'll get another one.
3: Need a lot of new, her and her.
2: Now get back in the wings, will you?
3: There'll be no bloody luck for you then.
2: Now, Moriarty. Will you do the talking while I take the part of Mr. Crown?
5: All right, Gritpipe. Now, are you ready?
0: Yes, I'm ready. Now, what do you want?
5: We want the job as rent collectors.
0: Yes, well, the job is?
5: Yes?
0: Collecting the rent from some tenants of ours.
5: Oh.
0: You see, they owe us £8,000, 11 and fourpence in arrears.
5: In arrears?
0: Of which £1,000 is yours, if you can collect it.
5: £1,000? We'll do it. Well, what's the address?
0: Death Grange, Slaughter Hill.
5: That place?
0: Yes.
5: We'll never do it, Gritpipe. It's more than our life's worth to go
3: what
5: to
3: What about a... me? What about the acting part with a cast set on the back to drink a brandy all night? I've been doing it, yeah?
2: Why not? You always do.
5: Wait a minute. Come here, little Neddy. Put down that goatskin full of brandy and answer me one question. Have you ever heard of Death Grange, Slaughter Hill?
3: No. Is it a holiday camp?
5: Oh! This is just the Charlie.
2: Yes. I'll do the talking, Moriarty.
5: Right, and I'll put in the punctuation.
2: Neddy!
3: Come on!
2: How would you like to earn £5?
5: Question mark.
2: All you have to do is to go and collect the rent from Death Grange.
5: Full stop.
3: Certainly. How do I...
5: Just get on this bus.
3: Does it go past the house?
5: Yes, but you can jump off.
3: Right, goodbye.
6: Fast, please. Oh, fast, please.
3: Slaughter Hill, please.
6: Slaughter Hill, you're asking for trouble, you are.
3: No, I'm asking for a ticket.
4: You're too tall for me.
3: Fourpenny one, please.
6: Fourpence? It's sixpence to Slaughter Hill.
3: Oh, righto. Little does she know that it's actually ninepence.
6: Little does he know that I'm not even the conductor of this. Slaughter Hill!
3: Well, stop the bus thing!
6: Not likely. Won't catch us stopping here. You'll have to jump for it.
3: Right!
2: Oh, dear children. Look what has happened to poor Uncle Harry.
7: He's fallen in the water.
8: On arrival in the canal, Seagoon immediately inflated his May West, blew up his rubber dinghy, put on his water wings, and sank like a stone. Which, of course, brings us to Max Geldrick.

0: of help, Hall Pilsman Wolf.
1: Which one are you answering?
0: Here.
1: Gad, you're cutting it fine.
2: Now, Neddy, what's all the noise about?
1: I have it on good authority that I'm drowning.
3: For a fee of 1 and 6, we can salvage you.
1: Right.
3: Thank you. And here is a waterproof receipt.
1: Just the thing for my submerged accountant. And now... I'm going down for the third time!
4: The second time! That will be another sevenpence.
1: What for?
4: For keeping count of the number of times you go down.
1: Thank you. Now, please help me out. I've paid you 2 shillings already.
3: 2 and a penny, Neddy. And that will be another half crown for keeping your account. Now, let us help you into the boat.
4: No, Neddy, you want to be taken ashore?
1: Of course.
4: 1 shilling, please.
1: I haven't any more money.
4: No more money?
1: No!
5: Goodbye, infant!
1: Dear listeners, left alone in the canal with no hope of rescue, I was forced to swim to the bank and climb out. Gus!
6: Aldo. What's it there, mate?
1: Constable!
6: Court, you in the act deny, my dear. Swimming in the canal, thereby contravening by law 37.
1: But I had to swim, old toothless one. Otherwise I'd have drowned.
6: There are no law in this village against drowning. Only swimming. Swimming is a criminal offense. You're not to appear before the magistrate, my dear. Ain't nobody swam in the canal since old Jim Prong fell in. Since old Jim Prong fell in dead drunk in his long underwear.
1: And did he have to go in front of the magistrate?
6: He was the magistrate. Say it again, my little darling. You heard what he said. Come on, you're for the High Court a little filth knock. But don't worry, my dear, I'll stand by you.
1: Why?
6: It'll make me look taller.
1: That's the disease, the curse of the seagull!
7: Silence and caution. The court will stand for his worship, the Lord Chief Magistrate of Little Filthmuck.
8: Hello, me old dears. Now then, is everybody nice and comfortable? Nobody's worried about you. Here, and keep away from them pigs. We don't want them to catch anything before the cattle show. Right, now I declare that I will try the prisoner fairly and that I am entirely unbiased one way or the other, right?
7: Right, sir.
8: Good. Now, Tom, just run across the road and get some good strong rope. Now then, Mr. Spriggs, did the jury swear the oath?
7: Yes, sir.
9: Yes, sir.
8: Did the prisoner swear?
7: I never heard such language, sir.
8: Right, then proceed with the evidence.
7: Right, sir. The prisoner was apprehended while swimming in the canal. When brought before me, he was soaking wet and dripping without due care and attention. I asked him his name, and he said it was Tissue.
8: Chinese prisoner, eh?
1: What nonsense! My name is
7: You see, he admits it, sir.
8: Well, you've heard all the evidence. Now, what should we do to the prisoner?
10: Hang him. Little bootlad, 2 hangings this year, we only had one.
8: It'd be a chance of catching up with him, wouldn't it?
10: Let's hang him now.
8: Oh, no. Come.
10: Come on, hang him now.
8: No.
10: You can't beat the long yet.
8: No, you can't hang him now. Got to get the tickets printed and send the invitations out.
10: Yes, and then there's the village band. They'll have to get some practice in.
8: They were shocking last time. That wasn't fair to the prisoner. I mean, you could see he was upset. Well, this time we must pick a nice tune. Something like, where be that there blackbird too? I know where he be.
11: He knows I, he knows he knows I be at the reed. Where be that blackbird too? Up that

0: the squire about that, you'll find him at Death Grange.
1: Death Grange?
2: Death Grange.
1: Death Grange. Death Grange. What a bit of luck, dear listeners. That's the place where I have to collect the rents. I can kill two stones with one bird.
3: All right, I'll show you the way, old man. Just follow me. Have you heard the story of old Mother Hubbard? I'm sure that everyone knows. Now you must have heard it, but if you haven't, this is the way it goes. Old Mother Hubbard went to the cupboard to get her doggy a bone. 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If you were hungry and you wanted a bone, I'd find one someplace for you. 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

0: By nightfall, I reached the Grange. 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Through a crack in the portcullis, I perceived two of the inmates and managed to overhear their conversation.
1: It's strange. Do you like exercise, Eccles? Why don't you earn them?
2: I'm not here yet.
1: Hearing things. Say something, little friend.
3: It's all a little bathroom.
1: I'm glad I have got company. Strain!
2: Oh, no, Button. What are you doing? Hey, now, Button, all night without third. I heard you straining inside.
1: Yes, you... I was straining.
2: Were you straining from the inside?
1: I was straining from the inside while I was inside outside.
2: Yeah, fine, fine. I love all that Aldous Huxley stuff. I love that stuff. Now then, what were you straining for, Bartol?
1: It's my new correspondence course in muscle type development. Straining the type heaves.
4: Do some.
1: Heaving type strains. Pull tug. Wrench lift. Wiki wiki wiki. 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My cardboard wrist strap has flown off my muscular wrist.

0: Yeah. You got all the way down to your ankle without touching your body, isn't it? Now, when did you start this muscle type horse?
1: I'm starting it as soon as I can get this brown paper parcel open. Cardboard cheese!
0: Oh, that's my trousers!
1: Good look, Eddie. The Munro chest expander. Arthur Miller recommended me to this, you know, Dad.
0: Oh. He must have had the view from the bridge, then.
1: Yeah. It says here, guaranteed to put 2 inches on your chest.
0: Well, let me see how big your chest is before you start. Lift up your arms. Here, let me help you. Let me see now. 8 inches. Including shoulders, yeah?
1: 8 inches? Oh, if I'd known my chest was as big as that, I would not have sent for this, silly sir.
0: 8 inches isn't very big, you know, but all.
1: Oh, no, but I was breathing out. Oh. When I breathe in, it is different, you know. Oh. Look! No!
0: 7 and a half.
1: See the difference?
0: Yeah.
1: Now, this chest expander can just put 2 inches on.
0: Two?
1: What's this? Stretch in. Stretch in. And then measure it quick.
0: 6 3/4.
1: I've been swindled. Send it back, my girl of mine.
0: Very well, Lord Bluebottle. He's not really a lord, folks. But this is a gentleman's rest home. And we got a humor him here, you know.
2: Dr. Eccles.
0: What is it, my good man?
2: He's not really a doctor, ladies and gentlemen, only this is a gentleman's rest home, and we have to humor them, you know.
3: Major Bloodnock, sir. Enemy are approaching, sir.
2: What? Sound alarm.
0: Is good.
2: Man the cannon. Echoes.
0: You are.
2: Man, Bluebottle. Can you see anything?
0: Yeah, there's a man down there outside the moat.
4: I see. Are you the squire?
2: Hold your fire, lads. Okay. What tribe are you?
4: Tribe? I'm Welsh.
2: That does it. Fire!
4: Don't shoot! Find any signal! I want to talk to you!
2: He might be a king's messenger. Let him in. But make him give the password, which is, I don't know.
0: I don't know. Okay. I'll go watch him. Hello, my good man. Now then, what's the password?
5: I don't know.
0: Oh, we got it right first time. Come on.
1: He fell in the water, that man. He fell in the water.
2: Thank heaven you've got through, young ensign. Now, any news of General Gordon?
5: General Gordon? He was killed in Khartoum.
2: What? This is terrible. No reinforcements. He shall never hold out against all these savage brown tribesmen. Eccles.
0: Ah, Major.
2: Fire! And that will pour me another brandy, will you?
3: I'm sorry, sir. All the European-type brandy is already in drunk, sir.
2: What? Oh, Bawani, this means a horrible death by thirst.
5: But there's a tub full of water over there.
2: We can't use that.
5: Why not?
2: No soap.
5: How about that well?
2: I think it's dry.
5: Well, you can soon find out for the echo. Listen.

0: heavens. What? There's a man down there calling for help. Are you all right? Are you all right? Yes, I'm all right. Yes, I'm all right.
1: Ah, no need to bother. He's all right.
0: Ah, must be dirty.
2: The Northwest Frontier tribesmen are attacking again without Jack.
0: What? Fire!
1: Major Blubber, please. What's all this about tribesmen attacking here in the middle of England?
0: England? You've got a touch of the sun, old lad. This is Afghanistan. Abd, I'll bring me a bottle of my last stand home-brewed whiskey. I can't bear the sight of those sun-drenched mountains any longer.
1: Sun-drenched mountains? Where?
0: Outside. I never allow them in the house.
1: But this is England, I tell you. Out there is a green field with trees and hedges.
0: So you can see them too, can you? Abdal, the mirage is stronger than ever today.
2: Major, look. 2,000 tribesmen are attacking our...
1: Major, I can't see any tribesmen attacking.
0: That's funny, neither can I. Hand me that bottle of whiskey here. Ah, now I can see them.
1: Major Bradnock, I've come for your back rent amounting to £8,000, 11 and fourpence.
0: Pardon?
1: Your back rent, £8,000, 11 and fourpence.
0: I can't hear you. That blasted brass band started again.
1: Brass band? I can't hear them.
0: Have a drink of this whiskey.
1: Stop them.
0: And the tribesmen have broken for lunch. Abdal, what's the total today?
2: 148 bottles of brandy, sir. Shall I get some more?
0: Yes, yes, yes, certainly. No, no, no, I mean, certainly not. I don't want it to become a habit. I tell you what you can do, though.
1: What, sir? Major, please. I must speak to you.
2: I want to speak to you.
1: The people in the village are going to hang me.
0: I know I've been asked to do the catering. That's damn charitable of them. They usually charge all kinds of things, you know.
1: I'm desperate, here it says. Please! I love we're desperate.
0: No, Ted Ray laughing, please.
1: Can't you send a reprieve for me?
0: I suppose I could, for a consideration.
1: All right. How much?
0: Well, let me see. Shall we say, £8,000, 11 and fourpence?
1: Ah!
3: That was The Goon Show, a BBC-recorded program featuring Peter Sellers, Harry Secombe and Spike Milligan, with Bernard Miles, the Relenting Quartet, Max Gildray and the orchestra conducted by Wally Stott. Script by Spike Milligan and Larry Stevens. Announcer Wally Skinsley. A program produced by Pat Dixon.

0: all the way.
1: Hey, hold on, hold it, kid. Stop the music. Stop the music.
2: What's the matter, Harlow?
3: Yeah, what's wrong?
1: Wrong, brother. You mean what's right. The Kelvinator division of Nash Kelvinator has agreed to stand by tonight and let Nash have the whole show. And this is why. Just listen to this telegram from Nash.
4: Okay to announce big news. Stop. All Nash dealers, coast to coast. Now, get this. All Nash dealers will have the new Nash on display tomorrow.
3: Say, that's the news I've been waiting for.
1: You and a million others, Kurt. And what an eyeful they're going to get. That new Nash 600 and Nash Ambassador are two beautiful automobiles.
2: You mean you've seen them?
1: Seen them. I've driven them. And believe me, I never knew what driving meant before.
2: Is the Nash 600 really big?
1: Even bigger than you thought it was going to be.
3: And how about economy? Does the new Nash 600 really deliver 25 to 30 miles on a gallon?
1: Like a breeze, Kurt.
2: I want to know...
1: Now, look, you two, look. Why ask me about the new Nash 600? I could talk all night about that unitized body and coil springing, but it all adds up to a new thrill you can discover for yourselves tomorrow.
4: And you better get there early, folks, because everybody wants to see the newest new car in America. So why not make it a family affair? Take the kids and neighbors, too. You've waited a long time for this, but, man, it was worth it. Just wait till you see the new Nash on display at your dealers tomorrow.
2: That's what we've been waiting to hear. Now let's make with the music, okay, Vic? Let's get going again.
1: 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But words can't describe the new Nash cars. You've just got to see them to appreciate them. 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But don't let other folks try to tell you what they're like. See the new Nash 600 and the Nash Ambassador yourself tomorrow at your Nash dealers. They're there right now waiting for you. 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You'll want to see it. 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

0: stars of our show, those two spambassadors of fun, George and Gracie.
1: Thank you very much.
0: Hello, Gracie.
2: Hello, Bud. What do you think of the hot weather we've been having?
0: Oh, boy, I wish I knew how to keep cool.
2: Oh, I know what we could do, Bud. We can go down to the beach and sit in the sand, and I'll hold your hand, and you can hug me, and I can kiss you.
0: Oh,
2: and then
0: Gracie,
2: you can...
0: will that cool us off?
2: No, but we may as well enjoy the heat, if you know what I mean.
3: I think he knows what you mean, and Gracie, quiet about the heat. The tourists might be listening.
2: Tourists? What's a tourist?
3: What's a tourist?
2: Yeah.
3: Look, Gracie, let's say you leave the studio, you cross Hollywood and Vine, you get on a bus...
2: Oh, it's impossible.
3: What's impossible?
2: To cross Hollywood and Vine.
3: All right, forget Hollywood and Vine. You get on a train in Los Angeles and you travel and travel and travel and travel. What are you?
2: Still in Los Angeles.
3: I'll try to explain what a tourist is again. I'm in the Brown Derby eating...
2: What are you eating?
3: A chicken sandwich.
2: White meat or dark meat?
3: What's the difference?
2: $3.20.
3: Well, then I come out of the Brown Derby. There are people waiting out there with paper and pencils.
2: Are they waiting for you?
3: Yes. What are they?
2: Creditors.
3: It's still very warm, and as a matter of fact, it's getting hotter, Bud.
2: Well, George, if you're that warm, why don't you do what my brother does?
3: What does he do?
2: Well, he knows how to keep cool.
3: He does?
2: Yeah, every morning he spends 2 hours under a cold shower.
3: Well, how does he stand that?
2: He doesn't turn the water on.
3: Which brother is that?
2: Well, that's the one who's smarter than I am.
3: Oh, the half-wit, the tall one.
2: Yeah.
3: The good-looking kid.
2: Yeah.
3: The golfer.
2: Yeah.
3: Yes.
2: The one who got his head caught in the Frigidaire.
3: His head got caught in the Frigidaire?
2: Well, yeah, you see, he didn't believe the light went out when you closed the door.
3: Well, of course, that's a nice way to keep cool.
2: I don't think so. That's a crazy way.
3: I bet it is.
2: The best thing to do is what my daddy thought of yesterday.
3: What's that?
2: Well, he attached an electric fan to his nose.
3: Attached an electric fan to his nose?
2: Yes.
3: Where's your daddy now?
2: Flying over Kansas City.
3: I really think I was better off with the tourist.
2: What's a tourist?
4: Quiet.
3: Come in.
4: 4 years in Harvard, and all I do is open and close doors.
3: Sound man, stop grumbling and open the door.
4: I'll do it, but my heart isn't in it.
5: Mr. Burns?
6: Yes.
5: Mr. Burns, you've got a wonderful program, and I think you're great. And I've come all the way from New York to Los Angeles to get your autograph.
3: Well, you're just in time, mister. I've been trying to explain to Gracie what a tourist is. Now, if you came all the way from New York to Los Angeles and you want my autograph, what are you?
5: Your brother Willie, remember?
3: Well, just for that, go back to the hotel and take my suit off. Quickly. Sound man, these door slams that you give out each week are going to knock down the building.
4: Mr. Burns, Bing Crosby says, boo-boo-boo-boo. For that, he gets $10,000. Ted Lewis is everybody happy, $12,000. Jack Benny, terrific vocabulary. Instead of saying hello again, jello again, $20,000. I have translated into English the ancient Egyptian hieroglyphics discovered on the tomb of King Herod III, covering the period from the Second Dynasty through the Peloponnesian Wars. And this is what I do for a living.
3: Well, well, all right. Right after the broadcast, I'll give you a gold star and a Tootsie Roll. And now the smoothies, Babs, Charlie, and Little are going to sing a very...
7: Señor Burns, con permiso, quiero decir una cosa, por favor.
3: Hey, guitar player. Señor Lee, what is it now?
7: There's one member in the orchestra who sings much better than the smoothies. He is the greatest singer in the country, but he is too modest to tell you.
3: Who was that?
7: Me.
3: You're the greatest singer in the country?
7: You really think so?
3: So the smoothies were saying...
2: Hey, George, I finally got it. Now, how could I have been so stupid? I know what a tourist is.
3: Well, good. What is a tourist?
2: Your brother Willie.
3: Gracie, a tourist is a person who travels from place to place and never stops.
2: Oh, Eleanor Roosevelt.
3: And now the smoothies will sing.
7: ¿Qué pasó? ¿No me vas a dejar cantar? Okay, ¿qué va a pasar?
3: Okay, Senor Lee, as long as you're such a good singer, come up here. I'd like to hear you sing. Introduction, Artie.
7: Not in the mood.
3: Yeah. Well, he's not in the mood. Well, never mind. Artie, what are you going to play tonight?
5: A little French number entitled Le Pleuvoir d'Avril.
3: What does that mean in English?
5: April showers.
3: Why did you say it in French?
5: Well, Senor Lee doesn't like the number and he doesn't understand French.
3: Why doesn't Senor Lee like April showers? Why, it's a beautiful number.
4: Oh, when April showers, oh, will come your way, oh.
2: What's the matter?
3: Well, Artie, I suppose if Senor Lee doesn't like it, you'll have to play something else.
5: Yep, tonight I'm going to play Temptation.
3: Fine. Why he puts up with that Senor Lee is more than I can understand.
2: Say, George, you just don't understand the Latin people, that's all.
3: But you do, huh?
2: Well, I was in South America. I know exactly how they live. All night long, they sit under the moon and make love. And
3: they sit under the moon all night and make love?
2: Yeah.
3: What do they do in the daytime?
2: Well, they sit under the sun and cool off.
3: Artie, Temptation, please.

0: That was Temptation by the number one band of the nation.
1: It's pretty cute.
0: And really, Artie, I've never heard you play that number. I've never heard you play that number so well before. That was right.
1: Well, it's mighty nice of you to say that, George.
0: I really mean it, Artie.
1: Do you care to smoke a cigar with me?
0: Oh, I'd love to.
1: All right, I'll smoke it down here, and then you can have it.
0: Well, thanks, kid.
2: So, George, while Oddshaw was doing his number, our costumes arrived for the kiddie party.
3: Oh, Gracie, are you and George going to a kiddie party tonight?
2: Mm-hmm.
0: Look, Gracie, I'll go to the Coconut Grove because I love it. And I love Betty Dootson's music. But I'm not getting into that Lord Fauntleroy suit. Some fun I had at the last kiddie party. I spent 10 minutes bobbing for apples.
2: And 20 minutes bobbing for your teeth.
0: That was a cute sight. All those grown-up movie stars with lollipops in their mouths.
2: Well, all of them didn't have lollipops.
0: No?
2: Joey Brown had a chocolate-covered shovel.
0: Kiddie parties. It's not bad enough that you have to go dressed up like 5-year-old rollicking Rollo. You've got to entertain with the tiny tot stuff. After all, I'm not exactly 5 years old.
2: You're not exactly 10.
0: Certainly.
2: Not exactly 20.
0: That's right.
2: Not exactly 40.
0: Quiet, quiet.
2: I can go on like this for years.
0: But don't. Just don't. But how old do I look to you?
3: Well, roughly, George, your face looks about 30.
0: There you are, Gracie.
3: But smooth it out and it looks at least 60.
2: George.
0: Not going to that kiddie party. They want you to entertain. What are you going to do, Gracie?
2: Oh, I know a very cute story. It goes like this. Sorry. Once there was a nice little boy, and he saw a little angleworm who had nobody to play with. And the nice little boy felt so sorry for the little angleworm that he took out his penknife, and he cut the little angleworm in half, and then he said, "Now, little angleworm will have somebody to play with."
0: Very cute, but you see, I don't know any stories.
1: George, here's a little poem you can tell. Jack and Jill went up the hill to fetch a pail of water. Jack fell down and broke his crown. See Dr. Cowan, credit dentist.
0: I'm still not performing.
3: Well, George, look, here's one. Little Jack Horner sat in a corner eating a can of Spam. He stuck in his thumb and pulled out some meat, which is not only a pure pork product, but is a perfect blend of the choicest cuts, pork shoulder, the juiciest, sweetest meat, combined with ham meat, well known for tenderness and flavor, and said, "What a good boy am I."
0: Well, still not performing.
2: Well, George, why don't you do a little poem like this?
0: I don't want to hear it.
2: Good. I always use a dial phone. With me, it never fails. I never get my number, but it manicures my nails.
0: Gracie, I'm still not performing.
4: Mr. Burns, if you'll allow a sound man.
0: Allow it.
4: Here is a simple little poem which I recited when I was 6 years old. Poem. Species aromatic Rosa bacilli are red. Species genus Viola septuri are blue. C2H4O16 is a split carbohydrate. And so are you.
2: Oh. You. Why did you do that, George?
0: You think I ought to do that one?
2: Oh, I love that one.
0: Still not performing.
5: Senor Burns, I have a children's poem.
0: Well, keep it.
5: I'm a little wildflower, growing wilder every hour. Nobody tries to cultivate me. Caramba, do I smell.
0: Got a TL for you. Forget the poems, and I'm not going.
2: Oh, but I've got a beautiful costume for you. A little short pants and a busted brown collar and a big bow and a little sailor hat. Oh, you look awfully cute.
0: Dapper, huh?
2: No, oh, no, you're too old to wear dappers.
0: Oh, well, I'm dapper. And now the smoothies will sing Meet the Sun Halfway.
5: I think maybe I sing now.
0: Well, I think maybe I let you, and I hope you're in the mood. Introduction, Artie.
5: Not in the mood.
0: Senor Lee, I don't think you ever sang in your life.
5: Qué barbaridad. I sang Carmen in South America.
2: Well, I was there.
0: Quiet.
5: I can picture it now. There I am in the middle of the arena, the greatest singer in the world.
2: Oh, dressed like a toreador.
5: Thousands of people applauding. The lights dim down. I open my mouth.
2: And the bull rushes out.
0: Oh, smoothies, the song.

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You had a good night, you didn't count sheep, enough of that going back to sleep. Hey, sleepyhead, don't you know what

0: Smothers, you did a grand job.
1: Oh, George, can I take the microphone for a second here?
2: Excuse me, please.
1: I got a little problem here. See, platter, scatter, fatter. Gosh, gee, platter, chatter.
3: My goodness, Phil, what's the matter?
1: Well, I got another swell poem here, Gracie, except that I can't make the last line rhyme.
3: Oh, well, I'm good at that. Give me the test and I'll do my best. Call him, you see?
1: That's very cute. Hey, go ahead. In the good old summertime, have something just right when you dine. You'll make a hit with spam on a platter. Well, that's where I'm stuck, Gracie. I need something to rhyme with platter.
3: Well, that's easy, but listen. You'll make a hit with spam on a platter, for real, you know, there's nothing better.
1: Nothing better. Not bad, Gracie, and thanks. 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

0: Smoothies, that was really swell.
1: See, George, I saw all the costumes for the kiddie party tonight, and Georgie Jessel's wife's costume is the prettiest.
0: It is, huh?
1: Yes. Oh, it's very cute. She's going to wear little bobby socks and a little baby bonnet and a little white play dress and a blue sash on it.
0: Probably be very happy in a thing like that.
1: Well, she should be. It was her wedding gown.
0: Well, it's too bad, Gracie. I won't be able to see the dress.
1: Why?
0: We won't get there until after 9, and Mrs. Jessel will be home before that.
1: Oh, doctor's orders?
0: No, the curfew law.
1: Curfew law?
0: Yes.
1: What's that?
0: It's a law that's just been passed in California. It's for the protection of juveniles.
1: Who are they?
0: Before you were 18, what were you?
1: 17.
0: According to the new curfew law, if you're under 18 and you're out after 9 o'clock, an officer comes up and serves you with a writ.
1: Just me?
0: No. If your brother is out, the officer comes up and serves him with a writ. And if his brother is out, he serves him with a writ. Now, do you know what it is?
1: Yeah, the Ritz brothers.
0: The only one who can explain a law like this to you, Gracie, is a jurist. But you don't even know what a jurist is.
1: I do, too.
0: What's a jurist?
1: You cross Hollywood and Vine, you get in a bus, and you think it's your brother Willie. It turns out to be Eleanor Roosevelt.
0: Look, curfew is a thing that's impossible to explain to an idiot.
2: Mr. Burns, I think I can explain it to you.
0: Well, thanks, sound man. Thanks, oodles. I'll admit I haven't had a college education, so no matter what you're explaining, you're wasting your time because I can't understand it. So go back to your door.
2: Peasant.
0: That's what I do for a living. How did I get mixed up in a thing like this?
1: No, well, none of this would have happened if you put on your kiddie costume in the first place.
0: All right, I'll go off stage and put it on right now. And I'll leave it to the rest of the cast and see if it doesn't look silly.
1: All right, well, come right back.
0: Yes, I'll be right back.
1: Oh, Bud, I wish you were going to the party.
3: Yeah, so do I.
1: It's going to be a swell party. Mickey Rooney is going to bring Ann Sheridan and Charles Boyer.
3: That's a funny thing. If Mickey Rooney is bringing Ann Sheridan with that new curfew law, Mickey will have to be home by 9 o'clock.
1: Yeah, or else he'll be arrested for arson.
3: Arson? Gracie, arson means burned up.
1: Well, if you had to leave Ann Sheridan at 9 o'clock, you'd be burned up, too.
3: Well, it sure is tough on these kids with these curfew officers, but boy, I'd give anything to go to the party.
1: Well, I've just got two tickets for the kiddie party. One is George's and one is mine. Oh, wait a minute. George is getting dressed up as a baby. We can phone the curfew officer. He'll take George home and put him to bed, and you and I can go to the party.
3: Oh, that's wonderful.
1: Well, why didn't I think of that? Oh, dear. Who knows the number of the curfew officer?
4: Well, I think it's a rotten trick you're playing on as nice a fellow as George. The number's Gladstone 1131.
1: Oh.
3: Well, I'll go and call it.
1: But now, don't forget, everybody, when George comes in, tell him how nice and young he looks.
5: Okay.
1: Uh-oh, here he comes.
0: Well, here I am. Dad.
1: Oh, how are you, little boy? Where's your mama? See, George, that's how young you look. I didn't know you.
0: Oh, stop. Artie, how do you like me in my kitty costume? When I walked in, did you notice my rattle?
4: Yeah, you ought to get your joints oiled.
0: Just for that, I'll take my Shirley Temple doll and fracture your skull.
3: That's a nice bow you've got on your hat, George.
0: Thanks.
3: It's a nice bow. It's a nice bow you have in your legs.
0: Oh, yeah?
1: Oh, Bud, you shouldn't say things like that about George.
0: Thanks, Gracie.
1: Legs like his are few and far between.
4: Pardon me, but I got a call from a Mr. Heaston. Oh, so I guess you're the little girl, or boy. What a cute little boy, and what a cute outfit. How old are you?
0: Uggle, glubble, glubble.
4: My, you look older than that.
0: All right, so I'm uggle, glubble, glubble and a half.
4: A little five-year-old boy smoking cigars?
0: Yes, and I dink, too.
4: What?
0: I dink.
1: Oh, George, you can speak plainer than that.
4: Well, come along with me, my little man.
0: I can't. I gotta go to a party at the Coconut Dough.
4: I'm the curfew officer.
0: We're gonna have a lot. Wait a minute, brother. I happen to be a very old man. Mister, did you ever see a five-year-old with a face like mine?
4: Yeah, I came in second yesterday at Hollywood Park.
0: don't know who framed this, but all I know is that I'm
5: You're
0: not
5: listening
0: going
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0: Bells, the cigarette that's first in the service, presents from the 6th Ferrying Group Air Transport Command in Long Beach, California, the Abbott and Costello Program.
1: Come on, what's the matter with you, Costello?
2: Hey, Abbott, what? I want to ask you a very personal question.
1: What is it?
2: Do you think I'm fat?
1: Well, I'd say you were on the plump side. Why do you ask?
2: Well, I was over by one of those big hangars. I was standing next to a blimp. All of a sudden, an officer points to me and says, "Look, they're making them with faces now."
1: Oh, he was just kidding. You know, there's nobody that has a better sense of humor than a flying man.
2: I know that too, Abbott, because I'm a flying man myself.
1: What do you mean?
2: I started flying when I was a 6-month-old baby.
1: You flew when you were a baby?
2: Yep. I flew out of my nurse's arms and made a perfect 1-point landing.
1: No. You mean 3-point?
2: No, 1-point. My safety pin was open.
1: Costello, I don't believe you've ever been up in the air.
2: Oh, yes, I have. I used to be a hostess.
1: Well, you walked into that one, my friend. For your information, plane hostesses are always female.
2: This was a male plane.
1: Tell me, Costello, when was the last time you were up in the plane?
2: Do you want the truth or my version?
1: Oh, no. I want the truth.
2: I think we'd get more laughs the other way.
1: No. Tell the truth.
2: Okay, I'll tell the truth.
1: All right.
2: I took my first plane ride today. Captain Dick Lasseter took me up in a great big plane.
1: Tri-motor?
2: Try what?
1: I said tri-motor.
2: Certainly we tried the motor. What do you think we did? Push it?
1: No, skip it.
2: I'm not going to get it up in the air and then try it.
1: All right, forget about it.
2: See, forget about the motor?
1: No. The other thing. By the way, what kind of a pilot is he? Was he flying blind?
2: No, he was perfectly sober.
1: What a dope. Of course he was sober. Well, never mind that. You know, Lou, I wonder what these boys down here at Long Beach do when they go on leave.
2: Well, I saw a bunch of the boys down at the beach with their girlfriends.
1: Did they go down there to spoon?
2: Well, they didn't go down there to wash their socks.
1: Well, here's Ken Niles. I've been waiting to see you, Ken. I was wondering what your wife thought of the picture we made last week.
2: That's right, Niles. What did she think of my acting?
0: Well, I don't mind telling you that she absolutely raved.
2: She raved, eh?
0: Yeah, they took her away the next morning.
2: What's so funny about that? Did you make that up yourself?
0: Yeah, out of my head.
2: You certainly are.
3: I hate that guy.
1: Well, I know you do, but quit arguing, Costello. I want to hear more about the picture. Did you read any reviews, Ken?
0: Yeah, sure. The Druggist Weekly gave the picture 4 aspirins.
2: See what happens, don't you?
1: He's got the band framed up.
2: Certainly he's got the band framed. That wasn't a funny line. No. There was nothing funny about that, brother.
1: Well, can you imagine that?
2: Listen, Ken, I read all the reviews. And even Mrs. Roosevelt mentioned our picture in her column.
1: What did she say?
2: She said, "My day was ruined." That's the one line I don't know why they got it
1: look,
2: in.
1: Yeah, wait a minute, look. Lou, didn't we get any compliments at all?
2: Oh, sure, we got one cheer that I remember.
1: Where from?
2: The Bronx.
1: The Bronx?
2: You know, in Hitler's face without music.
1: Oh, yeah. Well, maybe we should give up the idea of producing our own pictures,
2: though. Don't you be silly.
1: No.
2: Perfume Pictures Incorporated is here to stay, and I'm ready to start another picture right now. Push the button for my secretary.
1: Okay. Hey. What's the idea of a horn for a buzzer?
2: She used to be a waitress in a drive-in.
1: Oh.
4: Of course. I'm sorry I was late this morning.
2: Are you doing anything tonight?
4: Why, no. Not a thing.
2: Then try and get here on time tomorrow morning.
1: The fine secretary. How did you get a job here?
4: I used to be in pictures. I played in the Way of All Flesh.
2: What part did you play?
4: One of the meatballs.
2: Everybody gets laughs but me.
1: All right. Have patience.
2: By the way, do I have any appointments today?
4: Yes, sir. At 12 o'clock, you have an appointment with Hedy Lamarr.
2: What am I doing after that?
4: Me, he asked.
5: Mr. Costello, could I speak to you for a moment?
2: Why, it's Botsford Twink, our sound man. What's on your mind, Bots?
5: Well, I want you to know that I was terribly hurt because I wasn't in your picture last week with Carmen Miranda. After all, if you're looking for new faces, look at me. My face is new, isn't it?
2: Oh, very new. In fact, your whole head has only been slightly used.
5: Please give me a chance, Mr. Costello. I really do have a lot of talent. You know, I do most of the voices in all the Leon Schlesinger cartoons for Warner Brothers.
1: You don't tell me.
5: Yeah, for instance, here's a little Porky Pig.
3: This is the way I talk when I play Porky Pig. That's all, folks.
5: I'll play Porky for you for $1,000.
2: What are you talking about? Warner Brothers don't pay you that.
5: I know, but pork has gone up.
6: What else do you do, Botsford?
5: Oh, did you ever hear of Bugs Bunny? I have a carrot here, so I'll give you a little sample.
3: What's up, Doc? What do you say, Chubby? What's cooking, huh?
5: Of course, if you use Bugs Bunny, you'll have to use my wife, Mrs. Bunny.
6: But we can't use two rabbits in our picture.
2: Well, we couldn't separate them. That would be splitting hairs.
5: Well, if you can't use the rabbit, maybe I could furnish some of the musical background. I can imitate an electric organ. Listen.
2: Clever, ain't he? Do you call it an organ? Now listen, Botsford. I can't use any of that stuff in my picture. Now, will you get out of here?
5: Now, look what you did.
2: No.
5: Now, look what you did. Now, look what you did. Every time you yell at me, I get the hiccups.
6: When you yell at me, he gets that.
5: Why do you yell?
2: How did I know that? Did I know that when I talk loud, he gets the hiccups? Did I know that?
6: Well, don't yell at him. Do something for the poor fella.
2: Please, Botsford.
6: I said, talk nice to him.
2: Botsford, I'm talking low and easy. Now, take it easy. No more hiccups.
6: That brings him out of it. That brings him out of it.
2: Does it? I didn't know that. All right, take it easy. How do you feel?
5: Better now.
2: Oh, you do?
5: I feel fine.
2: Oh, am I glad of that, Abbott. Now, let's get back to this picture.
5: But, Mr. Costello, are you sure you can't use the organ?
2: Botsford, how many times do I have to tell you that I don't...
5: Please.
2: I got it on the guest, didn't I? I don't know what I'm doing. Get him out of here!
0: Hey, Lou Costello.
2: Oh, yes, Niles.
0: I want to ask you something. Do you know anything about winter sports?
2: Are you kidding? I'm one of the best ski jumpers in the country.
0: Really?
2: Sure. Last winter at Lake Placid, I made my biggest jump.
0: Yeah?
2: I climbed up to the top of the slide. Thousands of people were looking up at me.
0: Yeah?
2: And when I leaped into the air, I went down at 60 miles an hour, and I made a sensational jump up 200 feet.
0: 200 feet?
2: Yep. And I could have even gone further if there was snow. Oh, much better tonight. Thank you.
0: Lou, I know another good skier, and his name is Dick Juris, and he's one of the finest skiers in the world. In fact, he's so good that the government asked him to give instructions to ski troopers in lightning-fast mountain warfare. Dick knows his smoking, too. He said, quote,
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0: Camels, get a pack tonight. 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

0: Costello, we can't hold up production on your new picture any longer. Now, we've got to get a leading lady. How about giving that secretary of yours a chance? She has blue eyes and blonde hair.
1: And a Supreme Court figure.
0: What do you mean, a Supreme Court figure?
1: A Supreme Court figure?
0: What do you mean? No appeal.
1: Oh! Besides, I phoned Merle Oberon about playing a leading part.
0: You did?
1: Yes. I picked up the receiver and I said, Merle, darling. Merle, sweetheart. Merle, my love.
0: And then?
1: Then I dialed her number.
0: Merle Oberon. Merle Oberon would be swell in our picture. You know, and I sent for a new fashion designer.
1: What is this that just popped in here?
0: What happened? Well, now, wait a minute. I sent for a new fashion designer.
1: Is that it? Now he's in. Come in.
2: Good evening, gentlemen. I'm your new fashion designer. Pierre U. Pierre. To my friends, I'm P.U.
1: You said it, brother. Hey, get a load of that guy's hair. He's a male Veronica Lake.
3: Yeah, this is Lou Costello.
2: Oh, how do you do, Mr. Costello?
1: Thank you, sir.
2: You are just the man I'm looking at. I've not seen you in a long distance.
1: Get the way his hair hangs over his face. Pardon me, Pierre. Was your mother ever scared by a sheepdog?
0: Oh, come on. Leave the man alone. We've got to get him to design Miss Oberon's clothes. Now, no more remarks about his hair.
1: Looks like a palm tree in a high wind, doesn't it?
2: Well, Mr. Costello, I admit that my hair is a standing joke.
1: Well, it needs a new switch.
0: I don't know what's wrong there. Keep quiet. We must have Miss Oberon's wardrobe designed before she gets here. Pierre, would you mind telling us some of your ideas on women's clothes?
2: Oh, not at all. You know, the main thing is color harmony.
1: Color harmony? Mm-hmm. What's that?
2: Well, it's very simple, Mr. Costello. For instance, if you were carrying a pink bag, you would not wear a green dress, would you?
1: Oh, gracious, no! I wouldn't dare! Well, I'd be the laughing stock of my sewing circle.
0: All right, come on. Never mind.
1: What kind of line is that to give me a big man?
0: Forget it. Skip those things. Come here, Pierre. Now, with a shortage of materials, how about something plain for Miss Oberon to wear? We'll call it a defense dress. How about that?
1: How about making it out of barbed wire?
0: That isn't a fence.
1: It ain't exactly an invitation.
0: Go ahead, Pierre. Suggest a dress for Merle Oberon. You know, something that she can wear in our picture.
2: Well, being a brunette, I would suggest that I make Miss Oberon a gown of apple green with a peach skirt, lemon trimmings, plum ruffles, an orange belt, and a tangerine scarf.
1: That ain't a dress. That's a fruit salad.
0: Nevertheless, that sounds fine. Now, what about Merle's hat?
2: Well, the hat should be very simple, but very smart. Do you think the boys in camp here would like Miss Oberon in a hat that has three roses and a ribbon on the side?
1: Huh? No, they'd rather have four roses with a chaser on the side. Now, get out of here, and I'll design the clothes myself.
0: Oh, Costello, you can't design clothes.
1: Is that so? I just invented a lady's leg paint that takes the place of stockings. It even covers the knees.
0: It disguises the knees?
1: You said it. You can hardly recognize the old joints.
0: Well, we let Merle Oberon design her own clothes for the picture. What do you say?
4: Yes, and I'm just the girl who can do it.
1: Now listen, kid, you keep out of this. Look who it is. It's Merle Oberon.
5: Merle, I'm overjoyed.
4: I'm overcome.
5: I'm overwhelmed.
1: I'm over here.
5: Merle, I've always been in love with you. You're so beautiful. Can I give you a kiss?
4: Well, all right, but just one. Lou, where did you learn to kiss like that?
1: I used to be a bugler in a Boy Scout.
0: Now, look, if you folks don't mind, we'll go over the script of the picture that you are going to play tonight. It's a story of the knights of old. Merle, you play a beautiful princess.
1: And you wear a hoop skirt.
4: A hoop skirt?
1: Yeah, a hoop skirt. That's a parachute with legs.
0: Costello plays the part of a knight. He's in love.

0: I can't.
1: I'm okay.
0: I'm sorry, Bosford. Very sorry.
1: I'm okay now, Mr. Costello.
2: Oh, I'm glad you are.
0: Now, keep out of the picture!
3: You did it again.
0: Don't yell at me.
4: Sorry,
0: Bosford. I'm sorry.
4: Will you please put a gag in his mouth?
0: Put a gag in his mouth?
4: Yes.
0: If I had a gag, I'd tell it myself.
4: Come on, let's get back to this story. Costello, as a knight, your costume is a suit of armor.
5: That's right, Lou. You wear an iron coat, an iron vest, and iron trousers. In fact, you wear a whole iron suit.
4: Where do I get a present? At Lockheed?
5: Now, your suit may become rusty, so you better keep yourself well oiled.
4: I'd have to be oiled to make love to you in an iron suit. Merle, you walk out on the balcony.
2: Yes, and I sneak right up to it.
5: But how'd you get across the moat?
4: I caught the guard with his bridges down.
6: Then we have the big scene where Costello serenades you with a song of love.
5: And Lou, I will drop a flower on you.
4: In a mad moment of love?
5: No, in a pot.
6: Now, Merle, you signal that the coast is clear. And Costello, you climb the balcony. You reach Merle's side. You're panting from the long climb in that suit of armor. Yes, that's it. You gaze into her eyes. Remember, this is your big chance. Never mind, no more pants. Never mind that. There's emotion in your voice. As you stand there in your iron suit, what do you say to her?
0: Hey, kid, have you got a can opener?
7: Here's Connie Haynes with the Camel 5 with a new Roomba from the pen of Cole Porter. Hasta luego.

0: And now, ladies and gentlemen, Perfume Pictures Incorporated presents the great costume drama entitled The Brave Knight Cut Off the Dragon's Tail, or The Dragon Isn't Wagon Anymore. The beautiful Princess Guinevere is played by Merle Oberon. Lou Costello is the brave knight, Sir Porterhouse, and Bud Abbott is his good friend, Sir Loin. I play the part of the king. As the scene opens, the princess and I await the arrival of two brave knights in our kingdom. Curtain.
1: Greetings, brave knights. Kindly approach the throne.
2: Greetings, your majesty. I am Sir Loin, knight of the bath from Saxony.
3: And I am Sir Porterhouse, knight of the bath from Constantinople.
4: What kind of words did I give you?
1: Constantinople?
3: Yeah, Turkish bath.
5: Greetings, brave knights. I'm the Princess Guinevere.
3: And who are those beautiful dames with you?
5: They are my ladies in waiting.
3: Well, what

0: waiting for?
1: Quiet, Costello.
2: Oh, Sir Porterhouse, you must save our kingdom. The people are angry. They're clamoring outside the gates of the palace. Just listen to them clamor.
3: Clamor, clamor, clamor.
4: Clamor. Did you hear that? The people are revolting.
0: They certainly are.
2: No, the people are starving. They have not eaten in 5 days.
0: Oh, they should try and force themselves. They gotta eat. But, my dear princess, have we no food?
2: Alas, no. The dragon has destroyed our crops.
0: You mean all our corn is gone?
2: Yes. There's only enough left for this program.
0: What's so funny about that? What a fresh princess.
4: Listen. Listen to the people shouting. They have been shouting for 5 days, but I dare not speak to them.
0: I will speak to the people, Your Majesty. Open the door. I'll make a speech. People of Bethany! Get out! That got him.
4: Now, my dear princess, just what do you desire us to do?
2: My dear knight, for several years now, my father has been bothered by a terrible dragon.
0: Why doesn't he pick up his feet?
4: You don't understand.
0: You don't understand. Nobody understood that.
4: Today, the dragon is coming to carry off the Princess Guinevere.
2: You must save me from this mean monster, Sir Porterhouse. He's a very mean beast.
0: Okay, kid.
2: He has 2 heads, one at each end.
0: How does he sit down?
2: He can't. That's what makes him so mean.
0: Well, don't be mean. Don't worry, Princess. All right, I'm allowed one mistake, ain't I? I am not afraid of nothing. One time I climbed up a tree and I bagged a ferocious tiger.
2: You went up a tree after a tiger?
0: No! He came up after me!
4: But you said you bagged him.
0: I did bag him. I begged him to go away, but he wouldn't.
2: And what happened?
0: Well, I snapped at the tiger snapped at me, and suddenly something whizzed past me.
4: What was it?
0: Pomona.
4: Pomona! Talk sense, will you?
0: Then my uncle came to my rescue, and I finally brought that tiger home stuffed.
2: What was he stuffed with?
0: My uncle.
5: Oh, Your Majesty, the dragon is almost upon us. He's coming to get the princess.
0: Quick, princess, button up my iron suit. Wait a minute. Just a minute. I thought you were a princess.
2: I work the swing shift on the side.
4: Costello. Look at that thing belching smoke and fire. Is that the dragon?
0: It ain't a smudge pot. I'm getting out of here.
2: It's too late. He's got us trapped.
4: Here he comes. Now do what he does. Do exactly what he does.
0: Right.
4: He's staring at you. Stare back at him.
0: I can't.
4: Cockeyed. I can't do it. Quiet. He's roaring at you. Roar back at him.
0: That'll scare him.
4: Wait a minute. Now he's wagging his tail.
0: That lets me out.
4: Gonna charge? How much?
2: Oh. Quick, grab him. Five gallons.
0: There's a fancy line.
4: Grab him by the gullet. Grab him by the gullet.
0: By the what?
4: The gullet. Gullet. The dragon's neck.
0: Let him neck. What do I care about their love life? Give me my sword. Give me my sword, somebody. I'll cut his nose off.
2: But how will he smell?
0: That is something that should only interest another dragon.
4: Look out, he's coming at you. Be careful, Costello. Your back is turned to him.
2: He's coming up behind you.
0: Ow! He got me.
4: Where did he get you?
0: Well, if I was wearing a license plate, he would have got off the last 3 numbers. Hey, he ruined my suit. My good iron suit he ruined.
4: You nasty dragon. Get out of here!
6: Oh, don't do that. Don't yell at me.
0: What can I do to keep you quiet, Botsford? Will you cut it out?
6: I'm sorry.
4: And it's your own fault for hollering at him.
7: There's only one thing that'll cure my hiccups. If you let me kiss Miss Oberon.
2: Oh, very well. I'll kiss you. If only you stop those awful hiccups.
4: Go ahead, Botsford. Kiss her.
7: Okay.
8: How do you feel now, Botsford?
7: Oh, I feel fine.
2: That's all, folks.
4: Some tunes you whistle for a while and then forget, and others stay with you for years. 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
4: Camels, get a pack tonight. 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Here's more news about the Camel Caravans, those traveling shows which entertain the men in the army camps. 32 performances of the Camel Caravan units will be given to men in the training stations throughout the coming week.

0: And now here are Bud Abbott and Lou Costello with a final word.
1: Thanks, Ken. Ladies and gentlemen, it's really been a thrill for Bud and me to do this program from the Ferry and Command Air Base here at Long Beach. And an added thrill to be here with Merle Oberon.
2: Thank you, Lou. 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
1: Next week, we'll be back in Hollywood on Thanksgiving Day. In addition to the regular gang, we'll have as our guest Herbert Marshall. And we do hope you'll all join us. 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
0: The Camel Caravan with Lanny Ross, Xavier Cugat, Herb Shriner, Lou Lair, and their guest star, Bob Hope. Saturday night, Thanks to the Yanks with Bob Hawk. Monday night, Blondie. And next Thursday at the same time, Abbott and Costello with their guest, Herbert Marshall. 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

0: Well, as you know, Dennis Day rooms at the Anderson Boarding House in Weaverville, which is run, along with all its occupants, by Mrs. Anderson. But Mrs. Anderson isn't home this weekend. She's gone up to Middletown for the yearly pre-Thanksgiving pageant presented by the Middletown Little Theater League. Does Mr. Anderson miss his wife, you ask? Just listen.
1: Well, it's nearly 8 o'clock, Mildred. Oh, I must be off for the lecture downtown.
2: Oh, it should be, Daddy. When I dusted your dresser, I saw the name of the lecturer on the ticket. Mm-hmm. Tassel's Latour, the Platinum Ball of Fire.
1: Well, yes, he's a very interesting speaker.
2: You know, you better not let Mother hear you've been to a burlesque show.
1: Oh, I know. I nearly gave myself away last time she went up to Middleton, too.
2: Really?
1: Yes. When she came in the house and took off her hat and coat, I applauded.
0: But Mrs. Anderson wasn't the only Weaverville visitor at the Middletown pageant this year. There was also Dennis's boss, Mr. Willoughby. Mr. Willoughby, however, doesn't seem too happy about his trip.
3: When I went away, I left Dennis in charge of the drugstore. For that, I ought to have my head examined. I hadn't been out of the place 10 minutes before he came in to see me. And of course, Dennis stepped right up.
4: Good morning, sir.
5: No, sir, he's away, but if I can help you,
4: I'm sure you can, young man. 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In short, you are a man of distinction. Is that correct?
5: No, sir, I never touch the stuff.
4: What I mean is, you're a man who knows a good proposition when he hears one. 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
4: I see. 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
5: $8 a week.
4: Well, what would you think of a scheme that could raise that salary to $12 a week? Maybe 14, maybe even 15.
5: $15 a week?
4: Little plan?
5: No, sir. If there's that much money in it, it can't be honest.
4: Oh, but it is, my friend. You see, I represent WEAV, Weaverville's new radio station. 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
4: Certainly. You don't know the power of radio, my boy. Now, for instance, you listen to the Jack Benny program on your radio, don't you?
5: Jack Benny? No, sir.
4: You don't?
5: No, sir. For some reason, I'm never home.
4: Well, Jack Benny goes on the air every Sunday night and spells out LSMFT. LSMFT. Next day, millions of people go into stores and ask for the product.
5: Really? I wouldn't even know how to pronounce it.
4: Well, the point is we've signed up every progressive merchant in Weaverville for our opening program. Surely your boss wouldn't want to be left out.
5: Oh, no, sir.
4: Good. Here's a pen. Sign right here.
5: Okay. There you are.
4: Fine. You now have 15 minutes on Tuesday night to put on any sort of program you wish.
5: Oh, thank you, sir. This is awfully nice of
4: you. Not at all. Just tell your boss to mail his check to the station.
5: His check? You mean you charge people to go on the radio?
4: Certainly. 15 minutes comes to $150. You see, time on the air is very valuable property, and we... Say, were your eyes crossed like that when I came in?
5: You don't know my boss. You better give me back that paper.
4: Oh, no. This is a legal contract, pal. You can tell your boss about it. You'll be listening in on Tuesday night, of course.
5: Yes, sir. If they have radio, then...
2: My goodness, Dennis. $150?
5: Uh-huh. Mr. Willoughby's going to raise the roof when he finds out, Mildred.
2: Maybe a radio show isn't such a bad idea for the Spinny has done for his sponsor.
5: Yeah, but Mr. Willoughby doesn't feel the same way about money as Jack Benny's sponsor. He feels the same.
2: Oh, golly, if we only had a good radio program to submit to Mr. Willoughby, he might put it on the air.
5: Yeah, but where can we get one?
2: You're going upstairs right now and write one.
5: Me? Golly, Mildred, I couldn't write a radio program. Paper.
2: Dennis, I'll get you paper. Now, write a dramatic show, like those morning serials, you know. Make it homey and sweet and down-to-earth, but original.
5: Original?
2: Yes. Don't do one about life.
5: Uh-huh.
2: And another one is about a reporter, and there's one about an intern. You think of something that hasn't been written.
5: Okay.
6: Good morning, Dennis.
5: Morning, Mr. Willoughby. Did you enjoy the pageant at Middletown?
6: I hated it. If there's anything I detest, it's plays and actors.
5: Yes, sir. How do you feel about radio, Mr. Willoughby?
3: Radio?
5: Really, sir?
3: Yes, sir. I turn it on all the time when I want to set my watch.
5: But if you had a radio program advertising your store, you could double your business.
3: Radio programs cost money, Dennis. I consider spending money a nasty, dirty habit.
5: Well, this program wouldn't cost much, Mr. Willoughby. I wrote it myself.
3: Already?
5: Oh, no, sir. My program is a dramatic morning serial. It's homey and down-to-earth, but different from anything on the air.
3: Oh? Well, what's it called?
5: Just Plain Boris, King of Bulgaria.
3: Huh?
5: It's the story of a common, ordinary royal family. A king and queen who could be your neighbor or mine.
3: Thank you very much. I can do without it easily.
5: But being a radio sponsor has a lot of advantages, Mr. Willoughby.
3: No.
5: Number one, you'll be known all over as a big executive. Number two, you'll be doing something creative. Number three, you'll get to meet some awfully nice actors and actresses. Number four, it'll help business.
3: Hey, what was that last one?
5: Number four?
3: No, number three. Number 3B.
5: You mean about meeting actresses?
3: That's the one.
5: You detested actresses.
3: I said actors. Actresses are built somewhat differently.
5: Golly, you mean you will sponsor the radio program?
3: Well, now, that depends on the cost. How much money will I have to spend? $10? $20?
5: Well, let's not discuss money. It's so sordid.
3: Dennis, I've got to know how much this thing will cost.
5: Well, so far, expenses are $150.
3: $150?
5: Yes, sir, for the station.
3: Couldn't you just rent a station? Did you have to buy one?
5: Oh, that's for the time. We've got to pay that because I signed the contract. They can sue you.
3: Sue me, eh?
5: I made a mistake. It could happen to anyone.
3: Oh, yes. I've made mistakes, too. In fact, I guess once in my life I committed an unpardonable sin.
5: You did, Mr. Willoughby?
3: I must have done it. Why else would you be sent to work for me?
5: Oh, but he was awfully mad.
2: Oh, but he agreed to put on the show, huh?
5: Well, he'll have to pay for the time, but how can I get actors for nothing?
2: Oh, golly. Let's see now.
5: If only Mr. Willoughby hadn't let me mind the story when he went to Middletown to see the Little Theater Pageant, this
2: would have... The Middletown Little Theater Pageant, that's it.
5: Again, I said something?
2: Sure, there are the actors for your program.
5: But they wouldn't act for nothing.
2: Well, they might for, we'll say, a big Hollywood producer.
5: Where are we going to get a big Hollywood producer?
2: We have one. You.
5: Me?
2: Yes. All you have to do is go over to Middletown and claim you're a big shot from Hollywood.
5: Well, I'll try it. But I hope they don't notice my pants or they'll know I'm not from Hollywood.
2: Your pants? What's the matter with your pants?
5: They match my coat.

0: And now back to a day in the life of Dennis Day, who, in the guise of a big Hollywood film magnate, is about to knock on the door of the Middletown Little Theater League in an effort to get some actors to do his forthcoming radio film. Got Mr. Anderson along with him as his guest man.
1: Yes?
2: How do you do, my good man? I'm Orson Metro Day, the big Hollywood producer from Hollywood.
1: From Hollywood?
2: Yes, it's located right near L.A., or as the tourists put it, Los Angeles.
3: You see, we movie folks always call it L.A. It saves so much of our valuable time.
1: Well, come in, gentlemen, come in. Ah, but this is thrilling, to think that a great Hollywood producer should call upon me, an humble actor, who has gained undying fame on the stages of the world, who has appeared before the crowned heads of Europe, and who in 1928 received a write-up over 3 inches long in Variety.
3: Variety?
2: The horse racing paper, old boy.
3: Oh, yes, O.D.
1: Ah, how I envy you living in Hollywood, that fabulous land. I suppose you're at Grauman's Chinese all the time.
2: Oh, yes, I wouldn't send my shirts anywhere else.
1: Your shirts?
3: Well, Mr. Day is a little confused. Your town is quite a change after Hollywood.
1: Oh, yes, it must be. Mr. Day, do you live near Beverly Hills?
2: Oh, yes, indeed.
1: Oh. Hollywood, Mr. Day?
2: Of course, my beau. I was sitting in the brown derby with my feet in the cement.
1: Well, Mr. Visit, is it a business call?
2: Yes, my friend. I'm always in the market for talent. When I saw your pageant, I said to myself, there's the man for the new picture you're making at Goldwyn Studios. Or as I always call it, Sam's Place.
1: I'm very much flattered. However, I've been expecting a picture offer for some time, naturally. Shall we discuss remuneration?
2: Remuneration? He'd like to discuss remuneration, Anderson.
3: Remuneration? Oh, yes, O.D.
2: I'm sorry, old man, but neither of us knows what it means.
1: Well, it means salary, wages.
2: Oh, that stuff. Oh, I'm sorry, but we couldn't possibly discuss that until after the radio tryout.
1: The radio tryout?
2: Yes, we want you and your entire troupe to act in a radio play as a sort of a test.
1: For a very small sum, I suppose.
2: Not quite that much.
1: For nothing?
2: All Hollywood will be listening in, my boy. Your screen career will be in the balance.
1: Oh, well. All right, I suppose I'll have to do it.
2: Ah, good. Who knows where you may climb to if this is a hit? You may become a second Clark Gable, another Charles Boyer, bigger even than Lassie.
1: Gee, I hope so.
4: Well, tonight's the big night, Dennis. Got your cast all lined up?
2: Oh, yes, Mr. Willoughby. We're all ready to go.
4: Good. I've been reading your script, and I took the liberty of making a few very minor changes. Just trivial things, you know. I hope you don't mind.
2: Oh, no, sir.
4: Now, for instance, you have the hero marrying Margaret at the end. I had him marry Geraldine. Is that all right?
2: Well, I suppose so, although Geraldine is his sister.
4: Not anymore. I changed it so they hardly know each other.
2: But they have to know each other. They live in the palace together.
4: Oh, it isn't a palace now. It's a shoe factory. And Geraldine just works there.
2: But it was in the palace that the Greek discovered the missing pearl in the royal chambers on Saturday morning.
4: He finds it now in a sewer. Only it isn't a pearl, it's the Mona Lisa. And he isn't a Greek anymore. He's a Democrat. More interesting, don't you think?
2: Yes, sir.
4: After all, they're only minor changes. It still takes place on Saturday morning.
2: Yes, that's true. Did you make any other changes?
4: Well, that's all, except for a small one on page 20. You know where the Russian comes in and says, da?
2: Yes, sir. You changed that line?
4: Oh, no, no, no. That line is perfect.
2: Oh, thank you, sir.
4: I just cut out the rest of the page. I also put a new title on the story. I hope you don't mind these trivial little changes.
2: Oh, no, sir. Well, I better get the fountain cleaned. We'll be on the air in an hour.
1: Good evening, sir. I'd like some grease paint, please.
2: Oh, my gosh. My star actor.
4: The clerk will wait on you, sir. He's behind the soda fountain.
1: Oh, very well. Clark, I'd like some grease paint, please.
5: We haven't got any. Try down the street.
1: you mind taking your head out of that ice cream can? I can't hear what you're saying.
5: Dennis, take your head out of the ice cream can.
2: Yes, sir.
1: That's better. Now I... You?
2: Huh?
1: Why, you're Orson Metro Day.
2: Who? Oh, you must mean my uncle, Orson Day, the movie producer.
1: Your uncle? You look exactly like him.
2: Yeah, he's my twin uncle.
1: Mr. Day, don't be absurd. What are you doing back of that fountain with the white apron on?
2: Well, I was making myself a marshmallow sundae. It's sort of a hobby of mine.
1: Oh, I see. You Hollywoodians certainly are an eccentric lot.
2: Yeah, aren't we, though?
4: Dennis, you better let me handle this customer. It's getting late. You go in the back and sweep the place out.
1: Sweep the place out?
2: Yeah, I got all kinds of hobbies.
4: And while you're at it, don't forget to take out the garbage.
1: Take out the garbage?
2: I'll bet you won't find one man in ten with that one.
1: So, Mr. Austin Metro Day of Hollywood, eh? And we were going to appear on your radio show tonight. A fat chance.
2: But, sir,
1: Good day, Mr. Bye.
2: Mr. Bye?
4: What was that all about, Dennis?
2: Well, remember you made some slight changes in the script?
4: Yeah.
2: He just made some slight changes in the casting.
6: Stand by with the Willoughby Drugstore program, folks. You're on in 10 seconds.
7: Golly, 10 seconds.
2: Gosh, Mr. Willoughby, what are we going to do? We have no actors.
4: Dennis, this program is going on the air even if you have to play all the parts yourself.
2: But, Mr. Willoughby...
7: Oh, you can do it, Dennis. I'll play the girl's part and you play all the men.
2: Oh, no, Mildred,
4: You're on the air.
7: Oh, Dennis, go ahead.
2: Willoughby's Drugstore presents Zelda Popkin, Girl Good Humor Man. The program that asks the question, can a woman marry for the third time and still be happy, even if her first two husbands remain in the house? At last, Bronson Popkin has been discharged from the Navy. And now, after 5 long years of waiting and yearning, without even a glimpse of each other, Bronson stands upon the Popkin doorstep. Zelda speaks.
7: Hello, Bronson.
2: Hiya, Zelda. Dinner ready?
7: Almost. Uncle Ivanovich is here for dinner, too. Here he comes now. Say hello to him, Bronson.
2: Hello, Uncle Ivanovich.
7: But you have to play Uncle Ivanovich, too, Dennis. Speak with an accent.
2: Hasta la vista, Senor Bronson. I'm glad to see you.
7: Dennis, Uncle Ivanovich is supposed to be from Moscow.
2: Oh, I'm glad for to meet you, Gus. How are you? Is it?
7: Dennis, Moscow's in Russia.
2: Oh, how do you do?
7: We have quite a crowd for dinner tonight, Ronson. Uncle Ivanovich brought our cousin Louie from the Bronx with him.
2: I'm cousin Louie from the Bronx, too?
7: Yes.
8: Evening, folks. How are y'all?
7: And look, Ronson, here comes Grandpa downstairs.
2: Hello, Grandpa.
9: Evening, Sonny. Sure is a mighty cold night. Yes, indeed, it sure is. Yes, sure, boy.
7: Ronson, look who else is with us. Roman O'Flaherty.
2: Hello, Mr. O'Flaherty.
9: Top of the evening to you there, Ronnie, me boy. Faith, and it's a fine night. It is indeed, and it's a grand night for a drop of the real milk. I do declare.
7: Why, Ronson, see who's coming up the walk.
2: Oh, no, Mildred, I can't do that.
7: But you've got to, Dennis. Ronson, see who's coming up the walk. Well, you sit here, Mr. O'Flaherty.
2: Sure thing, sport.
7: I said Mr. O'Flaherty, Dennis.
2: Oh, pardon me. Evening, folks. How are y'all?
7: Hello, Dennis.
2: How do you do?
7: Dennis.
4: Oh, Dennis, you imbecile. Give me that script. I'll do it. Read your last line again, Mildred.
7: You sit here, Mr. O'Flaherty.
4: Si, senor.
7: Mr. Willoughby.
4: Oui, monsieur.
2: Try your wall, mine head.
4: Oh, shut up. Please, the music, somebody. Get us out of this. For heaven's sake.

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2: It's just definitely not fair, Claire. I'm the one who writes the letters, and you're the girl who gets the mail.
3: Maybe what you write is wrong.
2: Do you really think that's the trouble?
3: No. Truthfully, I don't, Beth. In fact, I know the reason why Dan hasn't written to you lately.
2: And you haven't told me? Good grief. What am I? Not one of those girls who ought to see her dentist.
3: Well, I think you'd see more letters from Dan if you'd see your dentist, Beth.
1: And here's what Beth found out.
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0: that look in his eyes, like a madman. He wants to kill me. Someone does. Like the other three, lying on the floor in a pool of blood. Almost 12 o'clock at night. Any minute now, there'll be a ring or a knock.
1: Midnight, the witching hour when the night is darkest, our fears the strongest, and our strength at its lowest ebb. Midnight, when the graves gape open and death strikes. How? You'll learn the answer in just a minute in The Creeper.

0: And now, Murder at Midnight. On this program, we bring you the best and most blood-curdling stories ever written. And so now we bring you a tale which you may have heard before. A tale which we consider a classic in terror and suspense. The Creeper by Joseph Ruskall.
1: In the kitchenette of a New York apartment, a man and his wife listened to the evening news broadcast.
2: New York. The unknown killer called the Creeper has struck again, adding a third female corpse to his toll. Virginia Peters, a comely waitress, was found strangled to death in her third floor apartment early this morning while her radio blared. As in the previous murders, a note was found scrawled on the wall with the victim's lipstick and the plea, "For heaven's sake, catch me before I kill more. I cannot control myself." Oh. Police insist.
3: Now, why'd you turn it off?
4: Oh, how awful, and in this very neighborhood.
3: Let's hear the rest. It's very interesting.
4: Oh, you don't go turning that radio on again, Steve Grant. Heard enough, I'll go out of my mind, for heaven's sake.
3: That's it. A good, solid clue.
4: What is?
3: For heaven's sake. How many men ever use that expression?
4: Oh, shut up.
3: Okay, Mrs. Grant, pass the biscuits, my little pigeon.
4: Pass the biscuits, E.D.D. Three women in 3 days murdered in cold blood by a mad fiend right here in Washington Heights. I'm too sick to go out, too scared to stay in. The lock's broke. He sits there eating. Pass the biscuits.
3: There's nothing wrong with my appetite, my love.
4: Of course. That's what cost you your job on the police force. When I even think of...
3: Some men drink to escape. I eat.
4: Escape what? What?
3: An ugly tongue, a beautiful face, and a roving eye. In short, a wife.
4: Oh, so you're starting that again. You and your crazy jealousy.
3: Yeah, maybe that's the Creeper's way of escaping too, Georgia. Who knows?
4: Shut up. Go ahead and get a divorce. Go ahead. Can I help it if men look at me? I don't know why you come home at all. Where do you go? What do you do with yourself? Where were you this morning? Why'd you come back?
3: To eat. But someday I'll lose my appetite for that, too. And when I do, my dear, there'll be no escape. And now I'm off again. Kissed? Still using stage lipstick. Wipe it off. How many times must I tell you? You're married now, remember?
4: Steve, wait.
3: Yeah?
4: At least go buy my medicine.
3: Sorry, I got no time.
4: Don't leave me here alone. Stay home this evening. Please, I'm afraid.
3: Oh, don't be silly, pet. Nothing will happen to you. You got a doorman here, an elevator boy, Mrs. Stone across the hall, a phone. You're safe enough.
4: But the night lock, it doesn't work.
3: Oh, now you can't lock me out anymore.
4: It doesn't catch. Something's happened to it since last night. Steve.
3: Get a new one.
4: I can't get a locksmith. I've tried all day. Steve, please. If I want to phone you, where will you be?
3: Out. Goodbye. Take care of your cold. How are you?
5: Here you got thrown off the force, Steve.
3: Yeah, here you got thrown off the news, Pearly.
5: You heard wrong. I wasn't fired. I was just warned.
3: I wasn't fired either. Just suspended for 3 days. Eating a lamb chop at Casey's when I should have been ringing in from the box at 162nd with all that trouble up there. On my way to headquarters now for reinstatement. I eat too much, my trouble is.
5: I drink too much. Hey, you're living up at the Heights, Steve.
3: Yeah.
5: That's funny, me too.
3: Yeah?
5: Hey, you're married now to a beautiful and lovely young... with admiration.
3: Say it again.
5: I think I knew her. Wasn't her stage name Georgia Dixon?
3: Yeah, that's her. I love that wench, but... women. How does a guy handle them? You know, maybe the Creeper has the right method.
5: Thank you for taking the words out of my mouth. Who's the Creeper, Steve? Any angles?
3: You tell me and I'll split the reward with you. Say, what do you think of Inspector Bradley's inside job theory?
5: Nuts. Every janitor's a creeper? And as for that doorman Jim Ellis, it's because he worked at two of the three murder apartments? Pure coincidence. Anyway, they've released him. One thing, though. And I don't think even Bradley's put it together yet.
3: Yeah?
5: In all three cases, just before the Creeper struck, the door locks had already been tampered with.
3: You don't say.
5: You got a theory?
3: Well, sure. I mean, you take that note on the wall. For heaven's sake, in every case, for heaven's sake, catch me before I kill more.
5: I cannot control myself.
3: Right.
5: Oh.
3: Now, what man uses an expression like that? You want the lowdown? It's just this. A creeper is a woman.
5: A gimmick, huh?
3: Yeah.
5: Like the height of the message from the floor is a trick, 6 feet. And yet I'll lay odds the creeper's no more than a guy your height, say, or mine. 5'9", just like us, you or me. Only crazy.
3: Yeah. How do you figure that?
5: How do I figure lots of things? How do I know where the creeper's gonna strike next?
3: You do?
5: Certainly. The creeper's not so smart, he's just crazy. You'll play along crazy and you're one jump ahead of him. That's the trouble with Inspector Bradley. Why, he's up a tree. You expect logical clues from a madman?
3: Mm.
5: You play along crazy, make out you're the creeper. And what do you get?
3: Well, go ahead, let's see.
5: All right, the victims are all redheads, every one. You've noticed that, of course. 3 in 3 days?
3: Yeah, now that you mention it.
5: They all lived in the Heights, right? Agnes Martin, Jane Krutsky, Virginia Peters.
3: Right.
5: What was the number of the apartment in each case? Agnes lived in 1A, Jane 2B, Virginia 3C. Don't ask me the why or wherefore. Don't ask me the logic. Just play along crazy. You see what I mean? Where's he going to strike next?
3: Huh? I don't catch you.
5: The next victim of the creeper also lives in the Heights. She's a redhead. Her night lock's been tampered with. She's going to get hers today, and her apartment number's 4D. Well, why are you looking at me? Don't you like my arithmetic?
3: Curly, my wife's a redhead. We live in the Heights. And our apartment number is... You're just a boozy reporter.
6: Your apartment number?
4: 4D, I told you.
6: 4D, of course. It's pretty late, but I'll have it delivered. I was busy admiring your lipstick, Mrs. Grant. I've nothing like it in stock. 4D, I should have guessed it anyway.
4: Why?
6: Well, a face is a number. Believe me, since you've moved into the neighborhood, Mrs. Grant, for me it has a special number, like Double Dandy Delicious Dream. 4Ds, you see?
4: Go on. But you tell that to every customer, female.
6: I'm a ladies' man? Like the creeper? What did I say? What's going on in this block? Raw nerves. You can't joke. The creeper, the creeper. That's all I hear all day. It's mass hysteria. There ain't such an animal.
4: You don't think so?
6: I assure you, Mrs. Grant, it's a fairy tale for circulation of the tabloids. I'll send your prescription up with the boy.
4: No, I'll just wait here for it.
6: Well, it'll take some time. You should go right home and stay there if you're just getting over the flu. I'll tell you what. I'll deliver it myself. It'll be a pleasure.
4: No. I'll wait. I may not go right back. I don't want to be there alone. I'm afraid.
6: Very well. Suit yourself. Have a seat. For heaven's sake, stop me before I kill you.
4: What?
6: I cannot control my... Wait! I was only joking, Mrs. Grant. Wait, Mrs. Grant. You're...
7: Why, yes. What's your hurry, dear?
4: I just got such a scare since these awful murders in this neighborhood.
7: Yes, isn't it terrible? Oh, I'm simply frightened to death myself. You walking home?
4: Yeah, I guess so.
7: Well, I'll go with you. It's good we live in the same house.
4: At least if I had a double lock, but the night one doesn't work.
7: Oh, really? Well, I have a chain lock besides, and still
4: the way it is, I sit and shiver when there's a sound at the door. Can't get a locksmith. Tried all day, but they're all so busy. Mr. Frank on the corner promised to, but didn't know when. Why are they all so busy?
7: Well, my dear, because every woman in the neighborhood's changing theirs, too. Simply a nightmare. Oh, but don't you worry. We'll stay together this evening. Mr. Stone's out, too. Think of it. We've never visited, though we live right across the hall from each other. Isn't that like a big city, for heaven's sake? Or would you rather I dropped in on you?
4: Well, I don't know.
7: Well, make it your place, then. Isn't it horrible, the ghastly things they're saying? The theories one doesn't know what to think next. You believe the latest?
4: The latest?
7: That maybe it's a woman, the creeper.
4: A woman?
7: Can you beat it? I just can't imagine how in the world the police figure that, for heaven's sake. Can you? I say, can you, Miss Grant?
4: Oh, I don't know. I was just thinking of something my husband...
7: Though I can see where a married woman now, if her husband was faithless, well, I can understand such a theory, because they take my husband now. You met Mr. Stone, haven't you? Well, Mrs. Grant, why on earth are you staring at me like that, for heaven's sake?
4: Oh, I don't feel well. I must get home. I feel faint.
7: Mrs. Grant! For heaven's sake!
1: Sobbing with terror, a woman with red hair runs up the dark street, back to her apartment and the door with the broken lock. As the hands of the clock move on towards 12 o'clock and...

0: And now, back to Murder at Midnight and The Creeper. Back to Georgia Grant, hurrying hysterically through the dark streets towards the apartment with the broken lock on the door.
1: Good evening, ma'am. Out late, aren't you?
2: Oh. Yeah, you're the new doorman?
1: Just relieving Charlie. Nice night.
2: Yeah. Yeah, it was very nice.
1: Here, let me ring the elevator for you.
2: No, you don't have to trouble.
1: No trouble, ma'am. There. Apartment 4D, huh?
2: Yeah. How did you know?
1: Doesn't take long.
2: When will this elevator come?
1: Coming now. Terrible things, ma'am. The happenings.
2: What?
1: The creeper. It's sort of...
3: Going up?
2: Yeah, yeah.
3: Up and down. The ups and downs of life, that's me. I'm a living milkshake, Mrs. Grant.
1: Uh-oh.
2: What's wrong, Jimmy?
3: Stuck. Imagine getting stuck between a third and fourth with a production like you.
2: Get going, Sonny. Want me to report you?
3: Okay. Can't you take a joke? Maybe I misconstrued that smile you always give me. Maybe you shouldn't ought to smile that way. Fourth floor.
2: Let me out.
3: If I drop in later, will you be more receptive?
2: Oh, home. Oh, thank goodness. I must be going out of my mind. Key. Where's my key? Darn this lock. Darn the lock.

0: locksmith in yet. But I want to know how soon I can get my lock changed. Yes, I know it's late, but he promised. This is Mrs. Graham. Yes, 4D, yes. I know you just explained to me, but I must...
1: Georgia?
0: Yes? Yes, so won't you...
1: I've please? Been waiting for you.
2: Don't you little fool, it's me. Do you want the whole house to... That's better.
0: What are you doing here?
1: Oh, don't worry. You haven't got a thing to worry about now. I've come to protect you. Give me the phone. Hello? Never mind about the lock, thank you. Sit down. Make yourself at home. Been waiting here for you. Long time no see, Georgia.
0: What do you want, Pearlie?
1: Me? A headline. Your husband wants, too. He wants I should keep an eye on you.
0: What's that?
1: Sure. You didn't think Steve and I were acquainted, did you? Oh, yes, from way back. Just met him at a bar.
0: I don't believe you. What do you mean, keep an eye on me?
1: Oh, just in case the creep... You heard of the character?
0: You're mad. You've always been mad, Pearlie Chase. Where is Steve? Why should he send you here? Why should he think the creeper will come here? What are you doing here?
1: Told you. Playing along crazy. Got a drink?
0: You're drunk now. And you're getting right out of here. You're nothing but a no-good rummy.
1: And you're nothing but a no-good...

0: Steve.
1: I'm warning you. Get out or I'll call the police.
0: Stay where you are.
1: Harp, really? What are you doing with that gun?
0: I wouldn't pick up that phone if I were you. You see, there's a big reward for the creeper and a heck of an exclusive, and I don't want to share it. I'm riding a hunch. Now, sit down, darling. Just play along with me while I play along crazy. Sit down. Oh. That's it. Like we're expecting company. Let's have some music. Don't just sit. Let's have some music. I said turn on the radio. That's it. That's a good girl. Dance music. Let's dance. Give me your arm, let's dance. Like old times. Around and around like my brain. Why are you trembling? I still love you, you little fool. Ask me why. I love you. I love you, you lovely redhead. I could kill you and you deserve it. Put the radio on, you could scream and no one would hear. I could put my hand on your throat like this and I could strangle you. Why are you crying? Stop it. I'm here to protect you. Stop crying. Cut it, I said. Cut it out. I can't stand it. I never could. Okay. You want me to leave? All right, I will. It's your funeral. What am I saving you for anyway? Where's my hat? In a few minutes, there'll be a knock or a ring or the door will just open. And you'll be lying in a pool of blood like the other three. Goodbye, my worthless. Give my regards to the creeper.
1: What if he comes back? He wants to kill me. He wants to kill me. Somebody wants to kill me. Must lie down. My head is splitting. Trying to frighten me. Still a spite. That's it. Like the other three. In a pool of blood. Like the other three. Like the other three. Almost 12 o'clock. Any minute now, there'll be a knock. Or a ring. Yes?
2: This is the doorman, Mrs. Grant.
1: Yes?
2: The druggist is here with the medicine. Shall I let him up?
1: The medicine? Yes, let it... No. Don't let that man up.
2: Want me to bring it up?
1: No. I'm perfectly all right. I don't need it, you hear? Don't you dare come up. Don't dare. Oh, please. I must have it changed right away. My lock, my door lock. Yes, this is Mrs. Grant. Yes, I do want it. Of course, anyone can get in, anyone. They want to murder me, but I don't know who. It's the creeper. Oh, you'll come right away? Thank you. Thank you so much, but hurry. Please hurry or I'll go out of my mind. Oh, thank the Lord. Like the other three in a pool of blood. Any minute now, a knock or a ring. Who? Who's there?
3: It's me, dear, Mrs. Stone.
1: Oh, what do you want?
3: I've been worried about you. Are you ill?
1: No, I'm all right, Mrs. Stone. I'm feeling fine.
3: Open up, dear. Don't you want me to keep you company?
1: No, thank you. I was just... Oh, stop that.
3: Do let me in, silly. And weird.
1: No, please, go away. I'm going to sleep. Go away. You hear me? Go away. Hello.
4: Hello, Georgia. You all right?
1: Oh, Steve. Steve, I've been frantic. So good to hear your voice. Where are you?
4: At headquarters. I'm going right home. Sweetheart, is anything wrong?

0: No, no, no, not now, not when I hear you, Steve. I don't know what came over me all day. I've been imagining things. So silly. My nerves.
1: Sorry about supper tonight, honey. I wasn't myself. My job had me down, but now everything...
0: Oh, of course. Forgive me, Steve. I've been bad, bad, wicked. Oh, darling, if you knew what I've gone through tonight, the most dreadful state. And then that... Steve, did you send someone here today?
1: Curly Chase?
0: And you did?
1: Yeah, to keep you company. Isn't he still with you?
0: No, I just got rid of him.
1: Oh, I wish you hadn't. He's an all right guy. Smart reporter. Lives in the neighborhood, too. Honey, it sounds cockeyed. I mean, Pearly's theory, but I was kind of worried when I got to thinking, so... Listen, Georgia.
0: Yes?
1: Don't let anyone in the house till I get home.
0: No, no, I won't, Steve.
1: Not anyone, do you hear? Not anyone.
0: Steve, wait.
1: What?
0: Wait, Steve, it's... thank goodness it's last. Now I can breathe easy. Darling, just a minute.
1: Georgia. Hello? Hello, George.
0: Mr. Frank?
2: Mr. Frank.
1: Can you hear me?
0: Goodness, you've come. Please step in. It's the lock on this door. I want just a moment. My husband's on the phone.
1: Can you hear me, Georgia?
0: Steve?
1: Yeah, what happened? There was something else I wanted to tell you.
0: It's all right, darling. Everything's all right now, Steve. You needn't worry.
1: Didn't I just hear you talking to someone? Was that somebody at the door?
0: No, it's no one, dear. It's just Mr. Frank, the locksmith.
1: Locksmith?
0: Put a load.
1: Georgia, listen, Georgia. That's what I was going to tell you.
0: What is?
1: The police are on a new trail. They think maybe a locksmith. Georgia, you listening? They think maybe the creeper's a locksmith.
0: Oh.
1: Get him out, quick.
3: What nice lipstick you
1: use, Georgia, can you hear me?
3: Oh, yes. Very nice lipstick.
1: Georgia.
3: Very nice.
1: Can you hear me, Georgia? Georgia. Georgia. Hello, Georgia.
3: Hello?
1: Hello, who's this?
3: Hurry. Catch me before I kill more. For heaven's sake.
4: Footsteps hurrying down the corridor, away from the door with the broken lock now standing ajar, the body of a red-headed woman. And still, should she not have known that her only visitor would be death? The clocks struck 12 for...

remember to be with us again when death knocks at the door, wearing a familiar face, and the clocks strike 12 for murder. Georgia was played by Ann Shepherd, with music by Charles Paul. Murder at Midnight was directed by Ann.

0: good swell.
1: I'm glad you liked it, Harry.
0: You know, you're a darn good-looking fellow. I'll bet you have lots of girls crazy about you.
1: Oh, I don't know.
0: Oh, you're just being modest. But tell me, how do you feel when you're in love?
1: How do I feel? My gosh, Harry, it's the most wonderful feeling in the world. Why, when I'm in love, I'm just breezing along with the breeze. I never mind the bumps or the ruts along the highway of life. I float through life on a cloud.
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1: Say, that is something, Harry. But how about you singing a song now?
0: Don't mind if I do.
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3: 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That's R-O-M-A, Roma Wines. Those excellent California wines that can add so much pleasantness to the way you live, to your happiness and entertaining guests, to your enjoyment of everyday meals. Yes, right now a glassful would be very pleasant, as Roma Wines bring you Michael O'Shea in a remarkable tale of Suspense.
4: It was hot enough to fry eggs on the sidewalk. About the worst we'd had all year, and I hadn't made a dozen cash jobs since morning. But at 5 o'clock, I was still in there plugging because, well, that's the way I am. I level on a guy and a dame that look like they might go for a good two shot and snap them and hand the guy the card that tells him how he can get three prints of that fine candid camera shot I just made of him for only a dollar. But he just brushes me off like all the rest. Well, it's the last shot on the roll, and I unload and figure the call of the day when I see a guy coming through the crowd that's dressed up as sharp as a tack, and well, he sort of glances at himself sideways in the store windows and generally seems extra fond of himself. So quick as a flash, I get me sights on him, and then a funny thing happens. He sort of staggers as though somebody had just come along, give him a big slap on the back, and he starts folding, and all so sudden that I can't even stop myself, and so help me, I snap him right in the middle of his dive. And then he's out like a light, and everybody, there's a crowd around, everybody's saying, get the doctor in the heat, somebody else is calling him. Enough is enough. I'm all burned up with this guy and the heat and the day and everything. So I just turn on my heel and head for Jake's place to cool off.
5: Hi, Joe. What do you say? Cup of coffee?
4: Yeah.
5: Well, how'd you go today? Do any good?
4: Are you kidding? People don't want to have their pictures made when they got perspiration running down their faces and the guys are in their shirt sleeves and the dames' dresses are all wrinkled up out of shape. All they want to do is to get somewhere where they can cool off like me.
5: Yeah, that's right. All right, I guess.
4: What a day. And the payoff, here, listen to this. I'm making a guy just before I come in here. A swell shot it would have been, too. And just as I snap him, what do you suppose he does?
5: What?
4: He falls. He collapses right in the sidewalk. Ah, boom, the heat or something. I don't
5: know. Yeah, is that right?
4: Yeah, boy, do I pick the cash customers.
5: Oh, tough on a poor guy, huh?
4: Tough on him. What about me? I got a living to make, too, you know.
5: Well, yeah, that's right. Oh,
4: pardon.
5: All right. Jake's Friendly Pharmacy. Huh? Well, I don't know. Well, just a moment, I'll see. Hey, Joe, it's your wife.
4: I forgot. She told me specially to be home early today. She got a steak for tonight.
5: What'll I tell her?
4: Tell her I just left. No, wait a minute. Tell her you ain't seen me all day.
5: Okay. No, he's not here, Mrs. Mooney. No, I haven't. Yes, Mrs. Mooney. Yeah, I sure will. Yeah,
4: He said if I see you. Hey, Joe.
5: Hey, Joe, wait.
4: I ain't got time. I'll see you tomorrow.
5: Hey, Joe.
6: Yoo-hoo.
4: Hello, honey.
6: Don't honey me.
4: Supper smells good. Supper ready?
6: Is supper ready? Oh, of course supper's ready. The potatoes are all nice and dried up and the meat's good and tough. Supper's been ready for an hour.
4: Oh, it has? Oh, gee,
6: You know I told you to be home on time tonight. You think they're handing steaks out for good behavior nowadays?
4: Well, gosh, Maud, I forgot.
6: Forgot. You'd forget your name if it wasn't pasted inside your hat. Where you been?
4: Fine, I was working.
6: This late? On a day like this? Oh, wait a minute. Let me look at you.
4: Oh, now, wait a minute, Maud. Maud, listen. Something happened today. I wasn't going to tell you about this. I was going to spare your feelings.
6: This one, it better be good.
4: Well, it shook me up pretty bad. I don't mind telling you. And that was the whole trouble why I was late.
6: Yeah, I suppose this time you found an atom bomb in a suitcase and you picked it up.
4: No, Maud. Listen, Maud, I'm serious. I saw a man die today, Maud.
6: Well, they do it every day, don't they?
4: Yeah, but Maud, I was taking his picture. He died right while I was snapping it, right at me feet. Swoon.
6: I suppose he grabbed you around the ankle so you couldn't come home.
4: But Maud, they thought it was murder.
6: Murder? Who thought so?
4: Well, everybody. The people that saw it, they was asking me all kinds of questions.
6: Oh, Joe. Oh, what do you want to tell me a story like that for?
4: I swear, Maud, I swear. I can prove it. I got the film. I'll develop it right here tonight. I got it right here in me camera, and I'll get me my...
6: Now what?
4: My camera. I must have forgot it.
6: Oh, I might have known this was all leading up to something. Where's the ticket?
4: The what?
6: You know what? The pawn ticket.
4: Oh, Maud, you got me all wrong. The camera's all right. It's right where I left it, right in Jake's place.
6: Oh, Jake's place. Well, which is it? The hawk shop or Jake's place?
4: Oh, Maud, I was only in there for a minute.
6: Oh, Joe, how can you do it? Losing your camera, hanging around in that cheap joint when you know we're trying to save up for a studio of our own? Oh, Joe, we're never going to get out of this rut.
4: Oh, Maud. Look, I had to leave the camera there.
6: Had to? Why?
4: Because of that picture. I was scared to bring it home. It might be evidence or
6: Joe,
4: something.
6: Joe, you just said a minute ago you had it with you. You said that you...
4: Yeah,
6: who in the world could that be?
4: I'll get it, honey. You stay right here. That's it. Just rest yourself. I'll go to the door.
7: Your name, Mona?
4: Yeah, that's right, yeah.
7: Sidewalk photographer, ain't
4: yes,
7: you?
4: Indeed, that's right.
8: Did you take a picture of a guy keeling over on Main Street about 5 o'clock this afternoon?
4: Yeah, that's right. I was just telling my wife.
7: You got your camera here with the picture?
4: Why, no. I left it downtown.
8: You better come along with us, then.
4: Hey, say, what is this? Who are you?
8: Police headquarters.
6: Police?
4: Say, what is this all about?
8: You ought to know. You saw the guy bumped off, didn't you?
4: Bumped off? Yeah, I... Maud! The guy is dead. He was murdered. Of course, I could see now how that picture of mine would be pretty important evidence, so naturally I'm glad to go along with these coppers and help them out all I can. When we get out on the sidewalk, there's a car there, and two other guys sitting in a tall, plainclothes cops, evidently the homicide squad, I suppose, and we go over to this other car.
9: That's the guy?
7: Yeah. But he don't have it with him.
9: Where is it?
4: Downtown. I forgot and left there. Place on Main Street.
9: Oh, that's bad. Hmm? You got that other call they're making. Main Street's out of the way.
4: Well, gee, I'm sorry. It just happened tonight. I forgot.
9: You talk when you're told to. The rest of the time, you keep quiet, see?
4: Well, sure, officer.
10: We go by this joint on Main Street, and then we make the other call.
9: No, we can't. We got to be on time for that one. Right on time. Going by Main Street, we'd never make it.
7: Then we got to take this mug along.
10: Well, say, that'll make it awful crowded after we leave the...
8: Well, after we leave the other place.
9: Hey, Mooney, you got a car?
4: Yeah, why, certainly, officer. The one right ahead.
10: Hey, that's an idea. We take his car and put the...
9: All right. You and Harry take him in his car. Harry drives, you follow us. You got it?
7: Okay, Frankie.
9: Let's go.
4: We get in my car and start downtown after the others. Now, the cop they call Harry is driving, and I'm sitting in the back seat with the other one. At first, I don't say nothing, especially after the crack that other cop had made. And anyway, I see these two are sort of tense and nervous. I can see these cops are taking this crime pretty serious. But after a while, they loosen up between themselves, and I look for a chance to get myself into the conversation.
8: Frankie's taking it easier than I thought.
7: Yeah, but I wouldn't want to be those guys that mess it up.
4: Say, I sure hope I can be of some help to you fellas.
8: Oh, I wouldn't worry none about that.
7: Yeah, that's about the least of your worries.
4: Well, it's nice of you to put it that way. Say, you got any clues? I mean, like who killed this guy or anything?
8: Yeah, some guys that didn't like him.
4: Oh. Gee, it's funny, though. I never would have thought it. I mean, I didn't notice anything like a shot or anything.
8: It was a silencer job.
7: You don't talk too much.
8: What's the difference? You'll read it all in the papers, won't he?
7: You still talk too much.
4: Where are we going now?
8: The morgue.
4: Oh, yeah. The morgue?
8: Yeah, we want you to sort of identify the body.
4: We We get to the morgue and drive up to the entrance and wait outside while these cops and the other car go in. To fix it up for me to do my stuff, I figure. But in about 5 minutes, they come running out and two of them are carrying something wrapped up in a sheet. And I don't need no x-ray eyes to see it is a stiff. And then they throw it into our car on the floor of the back seat like it was a bundle of wood. And then we take out of there like somebody was after us, following the other car heading for the west side of town. I don't know. It all happened so fast, and I'm hanging on so tight when we go around the corners on two wheels and trying to keep my feet out of this stiff space and beginning to feel not so good about the whole thing. Well, at first, I don't dare open my mouth for fear my heart will jump right out of my lap. But after a while, I can't help it. I just got to find out what it's all about. I guess that's the body, huh?
7: This boy's bright, Harry. He must have went to college.
4: When do you want me to identify it?
7: Oh, you'll have plenty of time for that, Junior.
4: Guess you're not going by the joint in Main Street for my camera, huh?
7: One thing at a time, bud. One thing at a time.
11: You ask too many questions. It ain't healthy.
7: Hey, listen.
11: Cops! Look! Frank is signaling.
9: Yeah, he means we should separate. Take your next turn to the left and head for the hills.
4: Cops? What are cops chasing us for? If you guys are... Oh, my God!
11: The best thing we can do is ditch this heap. I ain't taking no rap for Frank in a job like this.
4: You ain't cops. You guys ain't cops at all.
9: Well, what do we do with him?
11: What do you think?
4: Hey, now, wait. What are you guys going to do?
11: What are you...
4: No, wait a minute. Is the last thing I remember. A world full of stars. A veritable blackout.
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2: 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A tale well calculated to keep you in suspense.
4: There's something that sounds like heavy machinery at work where my brains ought to be. And every time this machine turns over, it feels like it's going to blow the top off my head. And I'm all sprawled out someplace. And then it turns out to be the back seat of a car. I manage to stumble over something that's down on the floor. And then I'm out of this car and standing in a little dirt road. And it's sometime at night. I don't know what it's all about. I don't know what I'm doing here at all. And then I see that this is my car. And that makes some sense. And then I remember my camera. I gotta get my camera, that's it. On account of Mort says I shouldn't have left it. Jake's place, that's where I left it. And so I crawl back into the car, and I get it turned around and headed down this dirt road. Pretty soon I'm on a bigger road. And then I'm on the main highway back to town. All the time I'm thinking, this is a funny thing for me to be doing. But the main thing is, I gotta get the camera. And then I'm pulling up in front of Jake's place and I'm going in.
12: Hey, Joe! Where you been?
13: The wife was looking for you.
4: Maud? Was she in here?
13: Yeah, she come down to pick up your camera.
4: Oh, well, that's okay then. That's what I came by for.
13: Hey, you all right?
4: Yeah, I guess so.
13: Well, you don't look it. Where's your hat?
4: Hat? What hat? I don't know. Maybe it's out in the car.
13: Hey, come here. What happened to your head?
4: Ouch, don't touch it.
13: You better go home and get some sleep, Joe, and have somebody look at that head. Put some tincture of mercurochrome on it. Mm. Oh.
4: This ain't like you at all.
13: No.
4: Yeah, I better be going, huh?
13: Oh, wait. Here, your wife left a purse. She was kind of upset anyway. Worried about you, I guess.
4: Oh, thanks.
13: Boy, you're a lucky guy, Joe. I didn't know the missus was anything like that.
4: What a knockout.
13: Huh?
4: Yeah, she's gorgeous, Joe.
13: That don't sound like Maud.
4: If it don't, well, it was. Hey, what did this dame look like that picked up my camera?
13: Listen, you ain't so far gone you can't remember what your own wife looks like, are you?
4: No, only this ain't my wife's purse.
13: It ain't?
4: No. What did the dame look like?
13: Oh, medium size, young, blonde, terrific figure, gorgeous face.
4: Uh-uh. That ain't Maud.
13: No?
4: No. Maud is kind of, well... but she's nothing like that.
13: Well, what do you know?
4: But listen, Jake. I've been having some awful peculiar experiences tonight.
13: Yeah? You must have been.
4: Yeah. I better call Maud. She can always figure these things out.
13: Now, wait a minute, Joe. Maybe you had an order just now. I wish you'd let me fix you up with a little something to straighten you out. I got the greatest thing in the world for you. It'll make you feel a lot better. That fella come in the other night. He was calling. I picked him up.
14: Yeah, sure. Hello?
4: Hello. Maud?
14: It's about time you turned up. I've been worried to death.
4: Listen, Maud, I came by to get the camera. Only some girl, some blonde, had already picked it up. But I'm going to find it now and get the camera. So don't
14: you
4: worry.
14: Listen to me. Don't you go getting mixed up with any blondes. You're mixed up enough already.
4: Oh, but it's all right, Maud. I'll just pick up the camera and come right home. It's funny, though. When she came by here to get it, she said she was you.
14: Yeah, that's not all that's funny. You're in pretty deep, Joe Mooney. In the first place, those men you went out with weren't the police at all.
4: Those men, the cops?
14: I'm trying to tell you they weren't cops.
4: Oh.
14: I called the police headquarters myself, and they said they never...
4: Oh, wait, Maud. Now I remember. We were going to go to get my camera, only we didn't get it. We got in my car, and we went to the morgue, and then... Maud!
14: Joe!
4: My what? Car! I got a dead man in my car!
13: Joe, what's the matter? You look like you've seen a ghost.
4: Don't say that, Jake. Now, come on, you got to help me. Come on.
13: Well, okay, Joe, but...
4: Come on, out in my car. I'll show it to you, Jake. What'll I do? What am I going to do?
13: Show me what?
4: The stiff, the dead man.
13: What?
4: Yeah, in my car.
13: Now, listen, Joe, come on back inside. Let me fix you up a little something.
4: No, huh? No, it's there, I'm telling you. We got to do something.
13: Okay, Joe, but let's just leave it there for a while, huh? Maybe it'll go away.
4: Go.
13: Hey, Freddy.
4: All right. You think I'm crazy, huh?
13: No,
4: but here, look.
13: Yeah?
4: Oh, no. It's gone.
13: Well, there. Now, isn't that nice?
4: Jake, no, look, on the level, Jake, I remembered the whole thing now. I was hijacked by gangsters, yeah. And they stole a stiff out of the morgue.
13: Uh-huh.
4: The guy that was killed that I took the picture, remember?
13: Yeah.
4: And then the cops chased us, and they hit me on the head.
13: Sure.
4: And when I talked to Maud, the whole thing came back to me.
13: Sure it did, Joe. Now, you come on back inside. Let me fix it.
4: I couldn't have dreamed it all, Jake. I couldn't have dreamed it. Could I?
13: Now, you just sit down right here, and I'll...
4: Now, wait, listen, Maud will tell you, Jake. She called the cops when I didn't show up. And what's that blonde doing after my camera? What about her?
13: Well, now, that's a different story. That wasn't no ghost.
4: Jake, I gotta get that camera.
13: Alice, in the first place, you don't know how to find a dame.
4: Well, maybe it isn't a dress in a purse,
13: too. And in the second place, if there was all these gunzels and stiffs and all, maybe she's mixed up with them. And in the third place, hey, that reminds me. There was a funny thing about that camera.
4: Yeah, here's her address. Here, right here.
13: When your wife called, the first time, I mean, on the phone, I guess it was your wife. Well, anyway, she said for me to... Oh, pardon. Wait a minute. Jake's Friendly Pharmacy.
4: Jake's Friendly Pharmacy.
13: Yeah, well, now, just a minute. Joe, it's the blonde on the phone now.
4: The blonde?
13: Yeah, she's okay. Still saying she's your wife. Wants to know.
4: Oh, well, I want to talk to her.
13: Yeah, well, okay, take her to the booth, huh, Joe? You know, the customer.
4: Yeah, customer. Hello?
15: Oh, I'm all
14: awfully sorry to trouble you. Did you find it?
4: Listen, madam, this is Joe Mooney. What's the idea of saying you're my wife and swiping my camera?
14: Oh, Mr. Mooney.
4: Yeah, yeah. Well, I'm listening.
14: Oh, Mr. Mooney, I don't know how to tell you.
4: Well, you better find out, because my wife, Maud, is plenty sore, and I want my camera.
14: Oh, I know it was a terrible thing to do, but that picture you took of the man who was killed.
4: Yeah?
14: He was my brother.
4: Your brother? Oh, gee.
14: Oh, I don't know why those terrible men killed him. He was wayward, but he wasn't a bad boy, and he was all I had.
4: Mm. Gee, I didn't know about that.
14: I never had a picture of him. I wanted to sort of last memento, but I didn't know if you'd... Oh, I'm so ashamed.
4: Why, sure, I'd give it to you. Sure, I would.
14: Would you?
4: Sure, you can have it.
14: Oh, Mr. Mooney.
4: What about my camera?
14: Oh, I have the camera. You can come up and get it now if you want to.
4: Well, that'd be fine if it ain't too late.
14: Oh, no. No, I sort of need company now.
4: Why, sure, you poor kid. Well, I'll be right up. I got your address right here.
14: Oh, Mr. Mooney, I don't know how to thank you.
4: Why, don't even try to mention it.
14: And would you mind bringing my purse when you come?
4: Why, certainly.
14: I'll be waiting.
4: Okay, babe. Miss, I'll be right up. On the way up, I get to thinking this is an awful funny picture to want as a souvenir of a guy. A shot of him getting bumped off in the street. But, of course, there's no accounting for dames. And then I figure she probably don't even know the kind of a shot it is, the poor kid. And I figure I better break it to her as gentle as I can, which is only what anyone else would do, especially if she's the knockout that Jake says. And she is.
15: Mr. Mooney?
4: Yeah.
15: Won't you come in?
4: Well, thank you, Miss,
15: O'Day.
4: O'Day.
15: Oh, Mr. Mooney, you must think I'm a terrible person.
4: Why, no, not at all, Miss O'Day. Why, I knew the minute I talked to you on the phone that you wasn't like some girls. I mean that you was, well, you was the real thing.
15: Oh, Mr. Mooney.
4: Here's your purse.
15: Oh, thank you.
4: You, got my camera?
15: Oh, yes, I've got the camera. But, you were going to give me the picture, weren't you?
4: Oh, sure. After you give me the camera.
15: After I give you the camera?
4: Yeah, you see, the picture, the film, that is still in the camera.
15: Oh, but it isn't, Mr. Mooney. I looked.
4: It isn't, but it's gotta be.
15: Are you trying to tell me you don't have the film, Mr. Mooney?
4: Well, how could I? I ain't had my hands in that camera since I left it at Jake's this afternoon.
15: Look, Mr. Mooney, let's not be difficult. Just give me the film.
4: But I ain't got it, I'm telling you. I ain't got it.
15: All right, boys.
4: What boys?
16: Hey, hello, Junior.
4: Hey, well, where did they come from?
15: They're friends of mine.
4: Yeah, but they put a dead body in my car.
16: Oh, that's stiff. Well, now, wait a minute. Don't you worry about that, none. He's in a nice, safe place.
9: All right. We ain't got all night. Where's that film?
4: Film? I don't know.
9: Frisk him.
16: Okay, hold still now, Junior.
9: Hold still.
4: But, Miss O'Day, these guys, that body, that was your brother.
16: It's getting so you just can't believe nothing the dame tells you. Ain't it true, Junior, huh? you don't have it on him, Frankie.
4: Now, look, fellas, I don't want to have no trouble. All I want is my camera.
16: We don't want no trouble.
9: Now, listen, Moody. We want that film, and we don't care how we get it. So talk and talk fast.
4: Yeah, but how could I have it? I ain't had the camera. Nobody could have got that film except her, unless Jake...
9: Jake, the mug at the drugstore.
16: Yeah. Yeah, do you think that guy's got it?
9: Get it, Gene.
15: Okay. Yeah? All right, okay. Thanks, Harry. It's a tip-off. They're on their way up here.
9: Oh, come on. We got to scram.
16: What about him?
9: What do you think?
4: Oh, no. Now, wait a minute. Oh. I can see it coming, but I can't move. And there's that world full of stars again, and that veritable blackout. It was all like something that had happened before. That big machine banging away in my head, and the thoughts beginning to flow up around it little by little. Only this time I'm in a room. The lights are on. There's nobody there. And then I saw my camera, and I remembered. I remembered there was a phone someplace, too, and I found it and crawled over to it and started dialing my number.
14: Hello?
4: Maud.
14: Joe.
4: I got the camera, Maud.
14: The camera? Never mind the camera, you nitwit. Where are you?
4: Well, I came up to that blonde's place, you see.
14: Oh, my Aunt Fanny, don't you know by this time you're mixed up with a bunch of gangsters?
4: Yeah, I know. They wanted that film.
14: Never mind about the film, either. You just come home.
4: Yeah, but the film wasn't in the camera.
14: Now, listen to me, Joe Mooney. I know. anybody, not even the police, and I realized that film might be pretty valuable. So after you left, I phoned Jake and told her to take the film out of the camera before he gave it to anybody. Mm. And then Jake came back to the phone and said, are you listening?
17: Maud, wait, there's somebody coming.
14: Joe!
17: Maud, I gotta go. I grab my camera and find a service entrance in the kitchen, and even though my head feels like it's bouncing on every step, I'm down those back stairs on wings. Then I'm into my car, and 10 blocks away before I bet them guys up there have even had time to crack the lock on the door. And I keep on going until I'm back where there's plenty of lights. And then I feel really safe, and believe me, I heave some sigh of relief. Oh, boy. Well, I'd be glad to see Maud in the old shack. Well, it's about that time I notice this other car pulling up alongside.
18: Hey, you! Pull over to the side. We're from headquarters.
17: No, you don't, brother. Not twice you don't. Now cut us, Cookie. I got the jump on him, and I got that thing down to the floor because I figure my luck is about to run out. And if I'm dumb enough to let these guys grab me again, I don't deserve to answer for the consequences. I make a right and head for the lower part of town that's just cut out for ducking wise chumps like them. And then I look around to see where they are. Ah, they're a good half a mile behind. I figure to make it easy. Only when I look back at the road, there ain't no road. There's a lamppost. Mooney, you're gonna know them stars better than the head of the planetarium is what I'm thinking when it happens. This time I am walking. And a guy all dressed in white has me by the arm, so naturally I think I'm coming up to the pearly gates. And sure enough, there's a big iron gate. Only it looks too much like the door of the bullpen at headquarters to suit me. And a guy that looks like a guard is opening it, and then I'm in a room with a lot of people, cops and all them gangsters and the blonde and Maud.
9: He's still a little dazed, but he'll be all right.
17: Maud?
6: Joe! For heaven's sake, what happened to your head?
17: Plenty.
9: I'm sorry about the accident, Mrs. Mooney, but he tried to run away from us.
6: I expect he brought it on himself, all right. He usually does.
9: We just want to ask him one question, Mrs. Mooney, if he feels like answering it.
6: Of course he can answer it.
9: Mr. Mooney, can you identify these people as the one who stole the dead body out of the morgue?
17: I sure can, and how?
9: That's all, then, Mrs. Mooney. We'll call you when we need you again.
6: He does get the reward, though, doesn't he?
9: Oh, yes, he'll get the reward, all right.
17: The reward?
9: You better get him home now, Mrs. Mooney.
6: Yeah, come on, Joe.
17: Yeah, but Maud, wait, what is this with this reward in?
6: $10,000.
17: $10,000.
6: Steady, Joe, steady. $10,000. Oh, goodness, Joe, don't you know yet what's been going on?
17: Well, why...
6: Listen, Joe, those people were wanted all over the country.
17: Sure,
6: they're a gang of bank robbers or something. That man they killed had double-crossed them somehow, see?
17: Dead.
6: And then they went to the morgue, and they held up
17: there.
6: The attendant, and they stole the body and disposed of it, you see?
17: Sure.
6: Because they figured with the body and that film of yours out of the way, there wouldn't be any evidence against them.
17: Yeah, that's right. The film.
6: Oh, no.
17: Yeah. I guess that film was pretty important evidence, eh? $10,000
6: worth. Oh, Joe Mooney, you are a nitwit. You're the only one who could identify him, that's all.
17: Maybe I'm a nitwit, but I wasn't too dumb to get that $10,000 picture, was I, huh? Well, was I?
6: Oh, you took the picture, all right.
17: All right.
6: But there wasn't any film.
17: No film?
6: Because you forgot to put film in your camera.
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0: Tonight, we escape to a gigantic rocket ship, about to be shocked into space on man's first voyage to Mars. As Ray Bradbury tells it in his famous science fiction story, Mars is heaven.
1: The project is magnificent, overwhelming, and tremendous. We return you now to the scene of the takeoff in the desert of New Mexico. Go ahead, New Mexico.
2: Thank you, London. This is Stuart Novins back in New Mexico. I'm standing here on the great steel observation platform overlooking the takeoff stand. As the moment for departure draws nearer, the whole area has been flooded with artificial light. It bathes the spaceship in a kind of silver luminescence, and surrounding it, engulfing it, the subdued hysteria of hundreds of thousands of people come to see the start of this incredible voyage of 18 men in the rocket ship, the Venture. It's standing there, pointing upward, pointing toward the heavens, and in a few minutes it will bloom out into great flowers of heat and color, shocked into space on man's first voyage to Mars. As you know, ladies and gentlemen, prayers are being said for these 18 men and their ship, the first men, the first ship to dare the voyage to another planet. Prayers are being said by every creed in mosques and churches and synagogues the world over. We take you now to the Basilica of St. Paul's in Rome.

This is New Mexico again. We're sorry to come in, but that roar you're hearing, the roar of the crowd, it's the moment we've been waiting for. I can see the crew of the Venture walking up the catwalk that leads to the spaceship. The men are entering, and now the escape hatch is closed. Now the men are in the ship. This silence, this great, awful silence of the crowd, it's the voiceless prayer that's in every heart. They're about ready now. Some lights from the ship just blinked on and off. It's a signal. In just a few seconds, a few more. Stand by. Stand by.

0: 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Rate of speed, 450,000 miles per hour. With planet Mars at its closest point to Earth, 35 million miles, calculate duration of voyage to be roughly 3.5 days. Captain John Black, Master. Log entry, U.S. rocket ship, the Venture. 12 hours out from Earth. While navigating supertensioned atmospheric forces, port shield generator broke down. Replaced by boosted. Yes?
1: Lieutenant Lustig reporting, sir.
0: Come in, Pete.
2: Have the report on the trajectory, sir?
0: I'll put it on my desk. Pete?
2: Yes, sir.
0: How do you feel?
2: Feel? Why, just wonderful, sir. Sitting up there in the observation turret, I don't know just how to say it. The sights, I mean. Moon so close and Earth looking like... And Mars, sir. Do you really think we'll make it?

0: is it?
1: Dr. Hankson, Captain. May I come in?
0: Sure, Sam.
2: You weren't asleep, were you, John?
0: No, Sam. Just sitting here thinking.
2: Well, don't think about it too much. Sleep instead. You need all the sleep you can get.
0: Who sleeps? Who sleeps and has no way of knowing what's waiting for him? Look at it through the porthole, Sam. Mars. How would you describe it, that glittering blob of red?
2: That's good enough.
0: Will it consume us? Spew out dust out into space? Maybe it's the Elysian fields, all charm and sweetness and moonlight shining on the restless dead. Which will it be, Sam?
2: I don't know. All I know is that they told me I was an expert in space medicine. At Randolph Field on a plot of ground called Texas, they told me that. That's all I know.
0: What are you doing up? You're supposed to be in the sack.
2: Well, I'll tell you, Captain. Sometimes a man can't sleep. That happens to me sometimes. So I just wander through the ship, check on the boys, see that they're tucked in properly.
0: That's what you were doing with me, huh?
2: No. I just...
0: What made them do it, Sam? What made them volunteer?
2: Man keeps looking for something. There are no new frontiers now, only new worlds. And there'll always be men who want to conquer them.
0: Log entry, U.S. rocket ship Venture. 78 hours out from Earth. Approaching gravitational field of Mars. Atmospheric conditions similar to Earth's. Log entry, U.S. rocket ship Venture. 79 hours out from Earth. Have this moment landed on Mars at 1700 hours. We made it. Chemical analysis indicated on ship's instrument shows air to be breathable and will sustain human life. Gravity comparable with that of Earth.
3: Ready, John?
0: Yes. How the men in sick bay, Sam?
3: Happy? They're all right, John. You ready?
0: First one thing. Captain to crew, your attention. We have landed on Mars. No man is to leave this ship under penalty of court-martial. Dr. Hinkston and I will make a brief reconnaissance. Crew will proceed with repair of ship's hull. As you know, our ship is armed against any possible aggression. I can't impress it upon you too strongly. No man will leave this ship until Dr. Hinkston and I ascertain that we are not in a hostile world. That is all. Let's go, Sam.
3: You first, Captain. Your honor. You, the first man from Earth to walk on Mars.
0: This grass. It's a well-kept lawn.
3: John, look over there. A house. A Victorian house. Colored glass and scrolls and everything.
0: I don't believe it. Come on. Sam, look at these. Two iron deer on this lawn. We had a pair of these when I was a kid. Sam, you hear that? That piano from that house. Sam, this isn't Mars. It can't be. It just can't be.
3: It can't be, John, but it is. Welcome to Mars.

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1: What did I say, Sam? Somewhere back there in space? That Mars was the Elysian Fields, all sweetness and charm.
2: No, John, it isn't that. It's what you see. A world like ours on Earth.
1: And this?
2: A small town with good air in it. A small town like the one I was born in. Same smell of flowers, the same sound.
1: You think that the civilizations of two planets can progress at the same rate, develop in the same way?
2: I do now.
1: Well, I don't. Well, look at that house. A Victorian house on Mars? You expect me to believe that? A house with lace-curtain windows, with port swings, with something that sounds like a piano and probably is a piano, playing beautiful Ohio. You believe all that?
2: I believe it. It's strange, but I believe it.
1: Strange nuts. It's impossible. We're going back to the ship.
2: Wait, John. It could be. It could be that there are similar patterns thought, movement, civilization, on every planet in our system. Maybe we're on the threshold of the great psychological and metaphysical discovery of our time. Maybe we...
1: Well, go on, Sam.
2: Maybe this proves the existence of God.
1: Not everyone needs proof.
2: I don't. But how else can you explain all this? John, it fills me with terror and joy. I don't know whether to laugh or cry.
1: I admit it looks peaceful and cool. Pretty much like Council Bluffs, where I was born. That was a good, quiet place, Council Bluffs, Iowa.
3: Do you see that, Sam? Do you hear it?
2: I see it and hear it. It's there. A horse and carriage going down the street.
1: Suppose that by accident or someplace, in another time... Suppose that this is Earth, 30 or 50 years ago. Maybe we got lost in the dimensions. What do you think, Sam?
2: So much like my hometown, that house, that room up there with the beaded lamp near the window. When I was a kid, I used to sleep and do my lessons in a room just like that. I'd lie there in the night, and I'd be awake, and I could hear the freight trains across the river, and... John! Do you hear that?
1: I hear. Let's go.
2: Where?
1: We're going up to that house and ask questions. Where else? Come on.
4: Yes, can I help you?
1: I beg your pardon, but we want...
4: If you're selling something, I'm much too busy and I haven't time. We're all at supper.
1: Oh, wait, don't go. What town is this?
4: What do you mean, what town is this? How could you be in a town and not know what town it was?
1: Oh, I beg your pardon, but we're strangers here. We're from Earth. And we want to know how this town got here, how you got here.
4: Are you a census taker?
1: No.
4: Well, what do you want, then?
1: How long has this town been here?
4: It was built in 1868. Is this a game?
1: Oh, no, not a game. Look, try to understand. We're from Earth.
4: From where?
1: From Earth.
4: Where's that?
1: The Earth? What?
4: Out of the ground, you mean?
1: No. from the planet Earth. Come out on the porch, please, and I'll show you.
4: No, I won't come out there. You're evidently quite mad from the side.
2: Well, let me try, John. Lady, we came in a flying ship across space among the stars. We came from the third planet from the sun, Earth, to this planet, which is Mars. Now, do you understand?
4: You're touched before I call my husband from his supper. He'll beat you up. That's what he'll do.
1: But this is Mars, isn't it?
4: This is Green Lake, Ohio, on the continent of America, surrounded by the Pacific and Atlantic Oceans on a place called the World, or sometimes the Earth. Go away now. Go away.
1: Let's take a walk, Sam.
2: Yeah.
1: Sam?
2: Yeah?
1: There's something going on here. Something we don't understand. I want you to go back to the ship. If anything out of the way happens, lift the ship and get out.
2: But, John...
1: That's an order, Sam.
2: All right, if it's an order. John, look. Look at that woman walking toward us.
1: Oh, what about her?
2: Well, she looks like...
5: Sam! Oh, Sam, you look fine to grown up. Sam, don't you know me? It's your grandma. Your old grandma.
2: Grandmother?
5: What's wrong, Sam? This is a happy meeting. And who is this friend of yours?
2: This is Captain John Black. John, this is my grandmother.
1: Grandmother?
2: So help me, John. This is my grandmother. She's dead. Died 30 years ago. But this is my grandmother.
5: Well, there's no sense standing here on the street. You just come along to my house. We've so much to talk about. You too, Captain. And your friend of my grandson's is mine, too. I don't stand there with your mouth.

0: living anyway. All I know is I'm alive again and no questions asked. Here, Captain Field. Go ahead, see my arm. Solid, isn't it? You hear my voice, don't you? You hear it, don't you, Captain?
1: Yes, yes, I hear it. Grandmother.
0: Well, then why go around questioning?
1: Well, it's just that we... I never thought I'd see you again, Grandmother.
2: Mrs. Hastings?
0: Yes, tomorrow I see Captain.
2: Oh, no, no. I just want to ask you a question. Mrs. Hastings, is Mars heaven?
0: Nonsense. No. It's a world, and we get a second chance. It's like another Earth. How do we know there wasn't one before Earth?
1: That's a good question, John.
2: Well, maybe we better get back to the ship, Sam. It's been nice, Mrs. Hingston. Thanks for the drink.
0: You'll be back, of course. For supper, I mean. We're having fried chicken and mashed potatoes.
2: Wait a minute. What's that? Excuse me, Mrs. Hingston.
3: Sam? Sam, come here.
4: Hey, well, what do you know, John? A parade for the brass band.
3: But the crew, my crew, my kind of band with all those people.
4: But they're heroes. These people are welcoming them. Heroes.
3: They abandoned ship. They had orders. I'll court-martial every one of them.
4: Oh, John, listen to me. They found all relatives and friends just like I have.
3: They have their orders.
4: What would you have done?
3: Obeyed orders. I...
4: What's the matter?
5: Well, I don't believe it. It's impossible.
0: John, they said I would find you here.
5: Phyllis.
0: Of course, darling.
5: Phyllis.
0: Of course. Who did you think it was?
5: This is Phyllis, Sam. My 10 years ago. After that, I never got married.
0: We're waiting for you. Your mother and father.
5: They're alive?
0: Waiting for you. At your old house. On Maple Avenue.
5: You heard that, Sam, didn't you? This is Phyllis talking. And she said mother and dad and the house...
4: You understand it now. The crew. Same thing has happened to them.
5: Yes. Yes. When I open my eyes, it'll all be gone. Phyllis will be gone.
0: Open them, John.
5: Phyllis.
0: Oh, my darling. My darling.

0: good to see you children dancing together again. Your mother would have enjoyed it so much, John.
1: I must have worn her out with all my questions.
0: Don't worry about it, son. You get a good rest tonight. Then in the morning, the days after, we have so much time now, son. We'll all be together. You and Phyllis, your mother and I. So much time.
1: Yes, yes.
2: Don't go away from me, John. Hold me closer. I've dreamed so long of dancing with you. No more questions. Just accept it. That your mother and father were once dead, and are now alive. That I was killed. 10 years ago, I was killed in a horrible accident. And now... now I'm alive. And in your arms. Oh, tight, John.

0: I think I'll run along to bed now. You children won't forget to turn off the lights. Well, you know what to do. Good night, Phyllis.
1: Good night, Father Black.
0: Good night, son.
2: Good night, Dad.

0: Come with me, John. Here. Let's sit here on the steps. Remember that grape arbor? You built it. I remember you hit your thumb with a hammer, and I cried. Be very silent, John. Is anything wrong?
1: Phyllis, I've just had a crazy notion. Suppose this were Mars.
0: But it isn't.
1: Humor me, Phyllis. Suppose it were Mars, and the Martians saw our ship coming and saw us inside our ship and hated us, and they wanted to destroy us, but in a very clever way.
0: Yes?
1: Well, what would be the best weapon a Martian could use against us with our atomic bombs, our hydrogen...
0: John...
1: No, let me finish. The hypothesis is interesting. The Martians would use telepathy, hypnosis, memory, imagination.
0: John, don't question us anymore. No more.
1: Look, suppose this town is some other shape, a Martian shape. But by playing on my memory and my desires and my wants, they've made it what I've wanted it to be.
0: Yes.
1: I suppose my mother and father weren't that at all. But two Martians, incredibly brilliant, keeping me under this dreaming hypnosis, as other Martians have done it to my men, to Sam.
0: But me, you've had your arms around me. You've kissed me. We shared old secrets. Was that a Martian hypnosis, John?
1: Phyllis.
0: Yes, what is it, John? Where are you going?
1: I've got to talk to Sam. I've got to find out what he thinks now that he's alone with his grandmother.
0: Stay here with me, John.
1: Well, I've got to talk to Sam. Maybe he's beginning to wonder, too.
0: You're not going anywhere, John.
1: Phyllis!
2: Phyllis, no! You're not Phyllis! I was right! You're not Phyllis!
3: Mars, a day of great rejoicing. As number one of quadrant 327B of sector Q, it is my proud privilege to read to you this message from the planetary All High. It says, congratulations on your splendid work in meeting the barbarian invaders and atomizing them. You have proven the complete efficiency of Plan A, and hereafter, mass hypnosis will become standard operating procedure in repelling any further invasion from outer space, be they sub-Martian, from Earth, or any other creature from any other planet. Well done! I can add little to this unstinted praise from the All High, but I would like to point out to you that what you have accomplished could not have been done had it not been for our space heroes who have risked so much and often given all in recent years to keep the planet Earth under close surveillance. This surveillance, as you know, has been accomplished by our space patrols, known to Earthmen as flying saucers. Ah, they were courageous, these Earth creatures, to brave space in that crude ship. But they were inferior beings, and therefore they had to be atomized. Their extinction was necessary to ensure our way of life. Yet perhaps, since this has been your first encounter with creatures from outer space, you whose glorious victory this has been, may want to say something. Is there anyone who wants to say something? You?
4: Yes. It was a very interesting experience. He said his name was John Black. He was a nice young being. Nice. He thought I was his father, whatever that is. I guess that's all I want to say.
3: And you?
5: No, I don't think so. Well, I thought of something, but I forgot.
3: I see. And you?
4: One of them asked me if Mars was heaven. What's heaven?
3: I don't know. Now for the business at hand. The ship. The ship they came in. The destruction of it. Disintegrator squad.
6: Ready.
3: Proceed.
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0: 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And tonight has presented Mars is Heaven by Ray Bradbury. Adapted for radio by Morton Fine and David Friedkin. Featured in the cast were Jeff Corey as Captain Black, Florence Bates as the grandmother, Bill Johnstone as Dr. Hinkston, Walter Catlett as Number One of Mars, Elizabeth Root as Phyllis, Paul Frees as Peter Lustig, Ian Wolfe as the father, and Stuart Novins, who played himself. Also heard were Ruth Parrott and Ben Wright. Special music arranged and played by Ivan Dittmars. Next week.
1: You're standing on the floor of the ocean, pronging up a fortune in sponges. 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
0: Next week at this time, the Richfield Oil Corporation of New York invites you to escape with an exciting story about sponge fishers in the Gulf of Mexico, as John and Gwen Bagney tell it in The Big Sponge. 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
6: Well, let's get to tonight's shivering shindy. Oh, by the way, let me warn you, all references to ghosts, living or dead, is anything but coincidental. Ready? All right. This is what happened to a guy named Steve Pearson.
7: Why do you keep asking me the question? Why don't you ask Marlowe? Ask him, Inspector. He'll tell you everything.
8: I told you before, Pearson, Marlowe isn't here.
7: He is. He's in this room, sitting right there in that chair.
8: That's just a ventriloquist dummy in the chair. You told me yourself Marlowe is dead.
7: You don't understand. That dummy is Marlowe. I can prove it to you. That dummy is alive, real.
8: All right, all right. So he's alive.
7: You think I'm crazy?
8: Go ahead, Pearson. Let's hear the story, all of it, from the beginning.
7: It began when I went to work as Marlowe's assistant. He was billed as the great Marlowe. The great Marlowe. His audience has always thought he was a wonder. But they didn't know him like I did. You couldn't please him no matter how hard you tried. There wasn't a meaner man alive than Fred Marlowe. I would have quit him right at the start if it hadn't been for Claire. I only stayed because of her. Claire, she was warm and wonderful. And she was Marlowe's wife.
9: Oh, Steve.
7: Claire, you got to come away with me.
9: Wouldn't do any good, Steve. He'd follow us wherever we went. You know him. He'd make our lives miserable.
7: But we can't go on this way. How much of this can we stand?
9: We don't have to go on this way.
7: What do you mean?
9: If you really love me...
7: Claire, we couldn't do a thing like that.
9: You hate him as much as I do.
7: But doing a thing like that...
9: It isn't hard when you really hate. When you really love...
7: Somebody will find out. They always find
9: out. Not the way I've planned it. Ground glass. You'll drink it.
7: But how? He'll know.
9: No, he'll never suspect. It'll be during his act.
7: What?
9: That part where he drinks the water while the dummy whistles. You handle his props. All you have to do is put the powdered glass into the water pitcher before he goes on.
7: He'll pour the drink himself.
9: Yes. After he goes off, you can wash out the pitcher and the glass. There'll be no evidence. You do it, Steve?
7: When?
9: He's giving his last performance to the Lido on Tuesday.
7: Tuesday.
9: It'll be Marlowe's last performance anywhere.
10: Everything set, Steve?
7: Yes, Mr. Marlowe, everything is set.
10: You made sure of the water in the pitcher last night. You almost forgot about that.
7: It's in there now. I made doubly sure this time.
10: All right, Petey, let's go.
11: Ready, Marlowe.
10: Well?
9: Yes, Fred?
10: My last performance here. Aren't you coming out to watch?
9: I'll be along in a moment.
10: I wouldn't want you to miss it. We're going to be really great tonight. Aren't we, Petey?
11: Yeah, you said it, Marlowe. Tonight, we're going to knock 'em dead.
7: Claire and I stood in the wings while Marlowe went through his act. It seemed like ages. Like he'd never get to the part we waited for.
10: That's what I want to say to you.
7: And then finally...
10: He ain't talking about drinking. I'm a little thirsty myself.
7: That was the cue. Now he was coming to it.
10: Sure you won't join me?
11: No, I never touch the stuff. You go right ahead, Marlowe.
9: ourselves.
10: Okay, PJ. Take over.
7: The water in the glass slowly emptied. A silent scream shook in my throat. Suddenly, I didn't want it to die. Hating a man wasn't enough reason for killing him. I wanted to stop him. The scream in my throat begged for release. And then I felt Claire's hand grip mine. I turned to her. Her smile smothered the cry within me. Her hand tightened and pulled, and we walked away from the stage.
12: Pearson! The doctor!
7: I sent your wife for one, Marlowe.
12: The pain, it feels like there's a fire inside me.
7: It won't bother you for long.
12: Fire burning, cutting into me. Pearson, I'm dying.
7: Yes, Marlowe, you're dying.
12: Pearson, help me.
7: Nothing can help you now.
12: I won't die. The doctor will save me. He won't let me.
7: There won't be any doctor.
12: What?
7: Claire didn't go for one.
12: Claire, she wants me to die. She hates me. You and Claire, you both hate me. You did this to me.
7: When you drank that water back at the Lido tonight, there was ground glass in it.
12: No.
7: Ground glass so finely powdered you couldn't see or feel it.
12: P.G.
7: A dummy can't help you, Marlowe.
12: P.G., I'm dying. Help me.
13: What? Marlowe, you're just a ham at heart.
12: What?
13: A real ham. Don't you think so, Steve?
12: What is this?
13: Oh, that deathbed scene of Marlowe's. Right off the cob.
10: I thought it was quite good, D.D.
13: Strictly amateur night. Strictly.
7: Marlowe, you're all right.
10: You see, P.D.? I had Pearson believing.
7: But it can't be. You drank that water. I saw you.
10: Yes, I drank that water.
7: But you're all right. It's not possible.
13: Marlowe, you're killing our friend Steve with suspense. Come on, give him a break.
10: Of course. Here you are, Pearson. Here's your ground glass.
7: Marlowe had known we were up to something. Somehow he had switched the container of ground glass I had bought. He let me leave his hotel room without another word. I didn't know what to do, what to expect. I waited. 3 days went by. Then he sent for me.
10: Sit down, Pearson. I'll be with you in a minute.
7: Marlowe was busy packing a trunk. I sat there waiting. The dummy, Peter, was propped up on the table, his perpetual grin mocking my fear.
13: Our friend looks kind of uncomfortable, Marlowe.
10: Really, Peter?
7: Why did you send for me, Marlowe?
10: Clara and I are sailing for South America tonight. I suppose you're curious as to what I'm going to do about you.
7: All right. What are you going to do?
10: Nothing. Absolutely nothing.
13: I just wanted to tell you about Claire, Steve. She's poison.
10: Petey never did like Claire.
13: Marlowe's a sucker for that dame. I guess she never told you that she tried to have Marlowe knocked off before. There was another guy had the job before you. Claire fed him the same lie.
7: She's lying, Marlowe.
10: Why don't you ask her? She'll be back soon.
13: Claire wants Marlowe's money, but not Marlowe. She was just using you.
7: Shut up.
13: She'd give you the go-by so fast.
7: Shut up, I said.
13: You're out of her class. She wouldn't want you in a minute.
12: Oh, this will shut you up. I'll break you into a million pieces.
10: You're a fool, Pearson. You forget. There are other Petey's. After all, they're only me. Remember? So you see, the only sure way to shut them up is to stop me.
7: Marlowe taunted me with a sickening laughter. I couldn't stand it. I had to stop her some way. I felt along the table behind me. My hand came across the heavy glass ashtray. I gripped it tightly, then brought it up from behind. Slumped to the floor. The grin was still on his face. I bent down over him. He was breathing. I hit him again. Marlowe was dead.
13: You shouldn't have done that, Steve.
7: It was the dummy talking. I heard him. He lay on the floor. I had crushed him into 100 pieces. But they were his words, his voice.
13: You can't get away with murder. You'll see, Steve.

0: There, I tell you, that dummy did talk.
1: Steve, it couldn't be.
0: But I heard him. He talked to me, Claire. He talked
1: Steve,
0: to me.
1: Steve, get hold of yourself. It was just in your mind, that's all. You shouldn't have done it. If you'd only waited, we would have found a safe way. Someone's at the door.
0: We can't open it.
1: You've got to.
0: His body on the floor now, Sydney.
1: Here, help me.
2: What are you going to do?
1: Put him in the trunk. Close the top and lock it. You stay here, I'll go to the door.
3: Marlowe's room?
1: Yes.
3: I come for the trunk, lady.
1: Oh, there must be some mistake.
3: Well, that's a trunk, ain't it? That's what I come for.
0: Mrs. Marlowe said you're mistaken.
3: Look, mister, I got an order here. See? One trunk, number 3468. That's the number on the tag of this here trunk.
0: Now listen.
3: The order says this trunk goes to stateroom 3D on the Tregania. That's what it says. Regain your sales tonight. Now, do I take this here trunk or don't I?
1: Yes, yes. I'm sorry. That was our mistake.
0: But, Claire...
1: Please, take the trunk.
3: Hey, lady. Hey. What do you got in this here trunk anyway? A dead body?
0: What do you mean by that?
3: Forget it, missus. It's just a gag. How about one of you two hold the door?
1: Yes, I'll do it for you.
3: Thanks, lady.
0: There, what's wrong with you? Why did you let him take it?
1: Don't you see, Steve?
0: See what?
1: This is the way out for us. His body won't be found here, and we're safe. Now he's gone forever. Nobody will ever know.
4: No one? What about me?
0: Claire.
4: Tell her about me, Steve.
0: It's him. Now you can believe me.
1: Steve, what's wrong?
0: A dummy, you heard him.
1: Just your nerves,
0: no,
1: darling.
0: No, he spoke.
4: That's right, Steve. You tell her.
0: There he is again.
1: Steve, where are you going?
0: I gotta find that dummy. He's someplace in this room.
4: Hello, Steve. Looking for me?
0: The dummy was propped up against the closet wall. He looked at me with the same evil grin as the one I had crushed to pieces.
1: Steve, please stop staring that way.
0: I'll burn him, every rotten fiber of him. I'll burn him to an ash. Then he'll never talk again.
1: Steve, believe me, he didn't talk. It's just your imagination.
0: I'm not crazy. I heard him. So did you. Only you're too afraid to admit it.
1: He couldn't talk without Marlowe. Marlowe would have to be alive for that dummy to speak.
0: What? What'd you say?
1: Marlowe would have to be alive. You know that.
0: Yes, that's right. What's the matter with me? Yes, he would have to be alive.
1: He was just your...
0: Then Marlowe isn't dead.
1: Oh, now, Steve, please.
0: He wasn't dead when you put him into the trunk. He just wanted us to think
1: Steve.
0: He was. I didn't kill him. He wasn't dead. That's why the dummy talked. Marlowe could do tricks like that. Come on, Claire. We've got to hurry.
1: No, wait, wait.
0: We've got to get there fast.
1: Claire, Steve, what are you talking about?
0: Marlowe's stateroom on the boat. He'll be there in the trunk. I've got to make sure he's dead. On this deck, Claire.
1: 3D, there it is.
0: There's the trunk in the corner over there. Give me the key.
1: Oh, Steve, we shouldn't have come here.
0: I said, give me the key.
1: No, Steve, please don't open it. He is dead in there. I know.
0: Give it to me. I grabbed it first and took out the key. I unlocked the trunk. I pulled up the lid. Marlowe was in there, motionless. When I touched him, he was cold. Marlowe was dead, all right. But there was something else in the trunk with him at his feet. And the same grin was on his wooden face.
4: Hello, Steve. I knew you'd come. I was waiting for you.
0: Claire!
1: Here, Steve, drink this.
0: Oh, I don't know what happened to me. Everything went black.
1: You fainted.
0: You were right. Marlowe is dead. But that dummy, I heard him speak.
1: No, Steve, it's just as I told you. You only heard it in your mind. He didn't really talk.
0: Oh, Claire, Claire.
1: Well, those things happened, and now it's over, and you'll never hear it again. Can you get out?
0: Yeah, I'm all right now.
1: We've got to get off this boat before somebody sees us.
0: I ruined everything.
1: No, we're still safe. Nobody knows we came here.
0: You go first. That'll be the best way. I'll follow in a moment.
1: Yes, I'll meet you on the pier.
0: All right.
5: How do you do, ma'am?
1: Oh!
5: Oh, sorry to give you such a jolt. My name is Higginsman. I'm your steward. Just stop by so we'd know each other.
0: Time was against us. We were too late in getting out of that stateroom. That steward would remember Claire.
1: Steve, what are we going to do?
0: There was only one chance. With Marlowe's body in that trunk, there was only one thing we could do. I had Claire ring for the steward.
5: Yes, ma'am?
1: Mr. Marlowe and I have decided to cancel our trip.
5: But,
1: would you please have the porters come for our trunk and take it to the pier?
5: Well, I'm sorry, Mrs. Marlowe, but that won't be possible.
1: What?
5: Well, in the excitement, ma'am, you probably didn't notice.
1: Notice? What are you talking about?
5: Our departure. We sailed 20 minutes ago.
0: We had walked into a trap of our own making. A trap that was snapped closed on us by a dead man. Marlowe was a cold corpse in that trunk, but we were held by his invisible grip.
1: Steve, there's still a chance we can get out of this.
0: You mean if his body isn't found in that trunk?
1: We'll arrange it so his body will never be found. We'll do it tonight when the deck outside is dark and deserted. You'll see, Steve. We'll be really rid of Marlowe this time. You'll see.
0: We got our first break. Early in the evening, a storm came up and grew worse with the passing hours. About 11 o'clock, I made a careful check of the promenade deck outside the stable. It was completely deserted. We supported Marlowe's body between us and carried it toward the darkened space at the end of the deck.
1: In the morning, I'll report my husband is missing.
0: They'll ask a lot of questions.
1: I'll have all the answers the way we planned them. I'll tell him how he often gets up at night to go for a walk.
0: And the dizzy spells.
1: Yes. Now that it is dizzy spells, that's how it must have happened. Now, the terrible dizzy spell, it fell overboard. Meantime, Steve, you'll have to hide.
0: I found a place in one of the lifeboats.
1: We'll meet every night.
0: Wait.
1: What is it?
0: I thought I saw somebody down that way.
1: I don't see anyone.
0: It was probably just a shadow. Come on, let's get this over with. You can help me lift him to the rail. All right. Now, push.
1: Ow! Steve.
0: Yes, Claire. That's the end of Marlowe. Now we can live, really live.
1: Will you kiss me, Steve?
0: Will I kiss you? Come here.
1: Oh, Steve. Oh.
6: I beg your pardon. I'm sorry to interrupt. I'm looking for someone. I thought he might be with you.
0: There was no one with us.
1: No, we're alone.
6: I see. I thought I saw three people walk over here.
1: No.
6: It's so dark, I must have been mistaken.
1: Yes, it is dark.
6: The man I'm looking for is Mr. Marlowe.
1: What?
6: You happen to know him?
0: My name is Marlowe.
6: Then you're the gentleman I'm looking for. My name is Ralph Kramer, Mr. Marlowe.
0: Kramer.
6: Are you all right, Mr. Marlowe?
0: Yes, I'm fine. Why?
6: I just wanted to be sure. By the way, I received your letter.
0: Letter?
6: Don't you remember?
0: No, not exactly.
6: Oh, I can understand. You're a busy man, Mr. Marlowe. Well, just to refresh your memory, I'm in charge of entertainment here on the boat. I found out last week that you had booked passage. So I wrote to you asking you to consent to be one of the features in our theatrical tomorrow night.
0: And I replied?
6: You were very kind, Mr. Marlowe. You said yes. I just stopped by to thank you and say that we're all looking forward to your performance tomorrow evening.
1: Steve, you've got to keep trying. There isn't much time left.
0: It will work, Claire.
1: It will. You know Marlowe's act. You've understudied him. You went on for him in Cleveland, remember?
0: I know, but I can't do it now. I can't get it.
1: It'll come to you, darling. Now just keep trying. Go on, Steve, please. Try again.
0: All right. Tell me, Petey, don't you and your girlfriend Phoebe ever have a difference of opinion?
7: Sure, Marlowe, but I wouldn't dare tell her about it.
0: Oh, you see, Claire, it's no good.
1: Hey, you're doing fine.
0: Don't tell me. I know it's rotten. Tell him I'm not going on.
1: Steve, it means our lives. You've got to go through with it.
4: Sure. You can do it, Steve. I'll see you through.
0: Claire.
1: What's wrong? What is it?
0: The dummy just talked, and I didn't do it. He said, you can do it, Steve. I'll see you through. You heard him, didn't you?
1: No.
4: Don't let her kid you, Steve.
0: Harry said something again. You didn't hear that either.
1: Oh, now, Steve, don't. You've got to pull yourself together.
4: Dame can really play angles, can't she, friend?
0: Yes, she really can.
1: Well, who are you talking to?
0: You know who I'm talking to. You know all about it.
4: Go ahead, Steve. You tell her.
0: You're making a dummy talk, Claire. It was you all the time.
1: You don't know what you're saying.
0: You're trying to drive me crazy. That's why you're doing it. Now I know what Marlowe said about you was true. You were just using
1: it. No, Steve.
8: You wanted Marlowe dead. You wanted his money, just as he said you were playing me for a sucker.
1: Steve, don't look at me that way.
8: Now I can see you for the first time. What you're really...
1: Don't you come near me.
8: You are the same evil grin as that dummy. Because that's what you are, something inhuman.
1: No, stay away.
8: Something mean and vicious and bad.
1: Steve! Steve!
8: My hands gripped the throat. I squeezed tighter and tighter.
1: Stop.
8: The nails digging deep into the soft flesh. The color slowly drained out of her face. There was a final gasp, and then she stopped moving. She was like a rag doll in my hands. I stood there holding her lifeless body. Then after a while, I heard a knock on the door.
6: Miss Marlowe! Miss Marlowe, it's Ralph Kramer!
7: Mr. Kramer? What is it?
6: The phone's office. You're on in 5 minutes.
7: All right, Kramer. I'll be there.
8: And looked out on him for the sea of faces. All the men had the same face. It was Marlowe's. The women were Claire. I tried not to look at them.
4: Come on, Steve.
8: The dummy whispered to me.
4: Come on. I told you I'd see you through. Let's go.
7: Petey, I want you to meet the folks.
4: Hiya, folks. Steve?
8: You fool, it's Marlowe. Marlowe.
4: Who was that lady I saw you with last night?
7: That was no lady. That was...
4: Now, you're not going to tell me it was your wife. Because I know whose wife she was. Sort of a deadhead, isn't she, Steve?
8: I told you not to call me Steve. You'll give it away.
4: I warned you about that dame, remember? I told you she was playing you for a sucker.
8: Stop talking about her. We've got to get back on the routine.
4: The routine, yeah. That's what she gave you.
8: Cut it out.
4: Hey, with ground glass.
8: If you don't stop, so help me, I'll choke you.
4: How do you like this guy, folks? He wants to choke me and cut his best part off.
8: I'm warning you, just one more wrong word.
4: Please, it's okay, you folks. Wait till you hear the story I'm going to tell you.
8: Oh.
4: And it's no joke. You think this is Marlowe here, huh?
7: Don't listen to him. He's lying.
4: You can't stop me now. It's too late, Steve.
7: Don't listen to him, please. He doesn't know what he's saying. He's going to tell you lies. He's going to tell you I'm a murderer, but don't believe him. Make him stop laughing. Get him out of here. Somebody make him stop, please.
8: That's it, Inspector. That's the whole story of what happened. It was all because of the dummy on that chair there.
9: You give us a lawyer's name and we'll call him.
8: I don't think a lawyer would do me much good now.
9: That's up to you, Pearson.
8: I'll think it over.
9: Okay, Roberts, take him downstairs.
6: I don't suppose you'll need me any longer, Inspector?
9: Just one question, Kramer.
6: What is that?
9: Why did you hear the dummy say that night when Pearson tried to go through with Marlowe's act?
6: Oh, the dummy didn't say a word. Pearson was up there on the stage talking to himself.
10: Well, that closes tonight's cadaverous chapter. Poor Steve Pearson, he just couldn't help double-talking himself into a knot, the kind the hangman ties. Now he's in a grave condition. But it's his own fault, you know. His dummy done told him. You know, the real reason he killed Claire is because he figured two dead heads are better than one. Well, anyway, all's well that ends dreary. Yes, as we say here in the inner sanctum, the end always justifies the scream.
11: Inner Sanctum is heard each week in the United States over CBS, the Columbia Broadcasting System, and has been rebroadcast for servicemen and women overseas through the facilities of the United States Armed Forces Radio Service, the voice of information and education.

0: out, watch out, watch out for
1: cigarette hangover. That stale, musty, smoked-out taste in your mouth. Cigarette hangover. That tight, dry, uncomfortable feeling in your throat. Cigarette hangover. That's what takes the joy out of smoking. And when that happens to you, it's time to switch to Philip Morris. Remember, over 2 million more smokers have switched to Philip Morris. Yes, if you're tired of cigarette hangover, join the millions who have discovered in Philip Morris a milder smoke, a cleaner, fresher smoke than they've ever known before. Over 2 million more smokers have switched to Philip Morris. Remember, Philip Morris is the one, the only cigarette proved definitely less irritating, proved definitely milder than any other leading brand. No other cigarette can make that statement. Remember, top-ranking doctors, eminent nose and throat specialists, actually suggest Philip Morris in cases of irritation due to smoking. Above all, remember this. You'll be glad tomorrow you smoked Philip Morris today.
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5: 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And be sure to listen at the close of today's program. We're fortunate in having a very distinguished guest in our audience this afternoon, whom we wish to introduce to you. The Shadow, whose life is devoted to protecting the innocent, is in reality Lamont Cranston, wealthy young bachelor, amateur criminologist, master of other people's minds. Only his friend and companion, the lovely Margot Lane, knows that Cranston and the Shadow are one and the same. Today's story, The Isle of Fear.
6: Certainly glad you persuaded Miss Lane and me to leave the cruise ship at Port-au-Prince and spend a few days here on your plantation. I don't know when I've had such a wonderful dinner.
7: It's been grand, Monsieur Dupré, and I had no idea Haiti was so beautiful.
8: I am delighted you could break your Caribbean cruise and allow me to return the hospitality you both extended me when I visited New York. I must apologize for the storm, Mademoiselle Lane. May I offer you more wine, Monsieur Cranston?
6: Thank you. By the way, Monsieur Dupré.
8: Yes?
6: While we were driving up from Port-au-Prince, I thought I heard drums in the hills. Drums strangely like the old drums of African voodoo.
8: You did, monsieur. I had hoped you had not noticed.
7: But why, Monsieur Dupré?
8: Mademoiselle, Haiti is beautiful. But its people, in spite of centuries of French, English, and American influence, in spite of the untiring efforts of educators and ceaseless devotion of ministers and priests, remain at heart African. Their bodies are free, but their minds remain the slaves of voodoo.
6: But I thought voodooism had been stamped out of the West Indies.
8: Voodoo does not die, Monsieur Cranston. Its followers may think they have forgotten the old gods. They may wear civilized clothes, go to school and to the many Christian churches of the island. But voodoo is always there, in their primitive minds and souls, waiting.
7: When was the last outbreak?
8: Only 10 years ago, Mademoiselle Margot. It was on a night very much like this. For days, the drums had been calling from the hills, where, in the grottoes of Sanssouci, the mad Prince Henry was paying his customary visit to Kaon, the high priest of voodoo. Kaon needed human victims for his ritual of the blood moon. And on this...
9: Prince Henry Pretender has come to the grotto of Sanssouci.
10: What does he want? This fool who thinks the blood of the Emperor Henry Christophe courses his shriveled veins.
9: He comes to offer his victims for the festival of the Blood Moon, children of these political enemies.
10: Let him enter.
11: Enter, Prince Henry. Kaon, great priest of voodoo, will hear you.
12: Kaon, in 3 days the festival of the Blood Moon begins. Where are your victims, Kaon? Where are the blood sacrifices you must offer the snake gods of voodoo?
10: They will be found, Prince Henry.
12: You are sure, Kaon?
10: Yes. I know you have come, as always, to offer me the families of your enemies. And your enemies are many. I, like the trees of the jungle and the stalks of cane in the valley of Sanssouci. You will find the sacrifices for me, Prince Henry. You will find them.
13: Hush, my baby, hush. Okay, on the ugly will take you away to the grotto.
8: Be quiet, woman. Oh. In 2 days, the festival begins. And no one knows who Kaon shall choose. Oh. Who's there?
11: Open your door. You... Give me that child.
13: No. No.
11: Here is my child. Kaon has chosen.
8: Francois. You'll read me last month's report of shipment from the plantation warehouse.
14: Yes, monsieur. 200 casks of rum, 40,000 pounds of ore sugar, 20,000...
9: Master, the mysteries. Kaon has taken her to the hills at Sanssouci.
12: Nisi Dominus Frustra, sicet patribus in Deus Nobis. Merciful God, in thy power and wisdom... Give me strength against the powers of evil. Help me, O Lord, to protect my innocent flock. Lead the erring from the paths to the hills, where the devil's disciples of voodoo consecrate their worship of heathen gods with human blood.
11: Stand back, priest! Stand back, fearless chosen name!
12: Thou shalt take no child from this house of God.
11: Stand back, priest. Stand back.
12: Nay! Nay!
11: Wait!
9: Make a priest of fire!
8: That, Mademoiselle Lane, Monsieur Cranston, happened only 10 years ago. It was very sad.
7: Oh, how horrible, Monsieur Dupin. Did the voodoo priest actually murder those children and that planter's wife?
8: They and many more were sacrificed to the snake gods of voodoo, Mademoiselle.
7: Oh, how horrible.
6: Can't the authorities do anything?
8: They are helpless, Monsieur Cranston. You hear that drum? It is sundown. They are starting again. It may mean nothing. The drums often beat in the hills. But we live in constant dread of another orgy of blood, such as we had 10 years ago.
7: There is something sinister about it. Unearthly.
8: Quite, Mademoiselle Margot. To follow the sound of that drum would be to turn back the hands of time and civilization 1,000 years.
15: Mon père, I've come to say good night.
8: Well, good night, my son. Au revoir. Mademoiselle Lane, Monsieur Canton, this is my son.
6: How do you do?
15: Hello, how do you do, Mademoiselle Lane? I'm glad to know you, Monsieur Canton. My father has spoken of you. You are staying a few days?
6: Yes, only a few days. You must hurry back to New York.
15: Oh, but you will be here tomorrow. The storm will clear and we can ride. I have a fine horse for you, Miss Lane.
7: Oh, thank you, Juan. I'd love to ride with you.
15: And good night, mademoiselle, monsieur. Until tomorrow.
6: Good night, Juan.
15: Good night, mon père.
8: Good night, my son. We tell Francois to make sure the garden gates are locked and the doors barred.
15: Oui, mon père.
8: Some more wine, Monsieur Constant?
6: No, thank you. Monsieur Dupré.
8: Yes?
6: You spoke of those drums as if there were some particular significance.
8: There is, Monsieur. The night of all nights. It is the eve of the festival of the Blood Moon.
13: You mean voodoo?
8: Yes, mademoiselle. Voodoo is like a plague. For years it may lie dormant, but sooner or later the priests of voodoo recall their own. And they slip into the jungles like ghosts. And the drums begin.
13: But surely there'll be no human sacrifices, not now.
8: Voodoo does not change, Mademoiselle Margot. That is why my gates are locked, the doors barred. Ah, but come, my friends. You have not interrupted your short holiday in the Caribbean to listen to tales of horror and death.
6: On the contrary, I'd like to get your first-hand opinion on the actual powers of these fanatic priests.
8: Forgive me, Monsieur Constant. I cannot speak of voodoo as an academic thing. It is too close.
13: Has this man, Keon, ever chosen anyone from your plantation?
8: Mademoiselle Margot, I think you will understand when I tell you that the planter's wife, who was taken into the hills of Sans Souci 10 years ago tonight, was the mother of the boy you met a few moments ago. My son, Juan.
13: Oh, forgive me.
8: You could not know.
6: Oh, forgive us, Monsieur Dupré. We'd only stop to think.
8: Please. It was I who first spoke of voodoo. It is I who cannot forget Keon. Cannot rest until one day I find that murderous devil and kill him as he killed my beloved wife. The drums. Listen to them. Carrying a message into the hills. Another victim. Another human sacrifice to the snake gods of voodoo.
9: Monsieur Dupré!
8: Monsieur! Monsieur, you are bleeding.
9: They sprang upon me at the gates. Juan has been chosen.
8: Oh, my son. Where is he?
9: Chaos men have taken him to the grottos of Sans Souci.
6: You shouldn't be outside the gates.
13: Any news of Juan?
6: No. We've ridden all through the valleys the whole day, even into the hills.
13: Where is Monsieur Dupré?
6: In the hills. He wouldn't come back.
13: Oh.
6: He hopes to follow the signal fires after sundown, but I'm afraid it's madness. They'll kill him. Where are all the servants, Margot?
13: Gone. The native quarters are deserted. Where have you been, Lamont?
6: We've been everywhere. It's like riding through a land of the dead. I'm afraid it's hopeless, Margot.
13: No, Lamont. There's one chance. One chance.
6: What do you mean, Margot?
13: About an hour ago, an old woman came out of the canebrakes and spoke to me. She said she would take me to see Kale in the Festival of the Blood Moon if I would give her my diamond ring.
6: It's a trick to get you into the jungle.
13: I know it's a trap, but I told her I'd meet her on the jungle trail an hour after sundown.
6: Are you mad, Margot?
13: But, Lamont, it's a chance, a slim chance of finding poor little Juan.
6: What good would it do for you to find him, Margot? You'd only die with him in the hidden grottos of Sans Souci.
13: I'll risk it to save Juan. I'll risk it if you'll come with me as the shadow.
6: As the shadow?
13: If the shadow could humble their priest, they'd listen to you. Let me meet the old woman in the jungle. Let the shadow follow us to the grottos. If you don't, poor Juan will be murdered just as they murdered his mother. Oh, please. Please, Lamont.
6: It's madness, Margot. Sheer madness. But we'll try it.

0: come on. Well, it's jungle. It's like a black pit.
1: This is nothing, Margot. What lies ahead? Do you want to go back?
0: More than anything in this world, Lamont, but we can't.
1: I know. Be careful, Margot. The old woman may be near here.
0: What are you going to do when we meet her?
1: I'm going to make her fear you more than she fears Kaon. I'm going to... Shh. Huh? Quiet, Margot.
2: Don't be afraid, mademoiselle. All Gao will not hurt you. Give me the flashing white stone and I will show you things which no white woman has ever looked upon before and live.
0: Here's the ring.
2: Even in the dark, it flashes like the fires of the blood moon, which comes soon to the hills. Hurry, follow. You must have been eat.
3: Wait, Gao. Wait.
2: Who laughs? Who speaks? Talk of a woman, you have not come alone.
0: I am alone, Gao.
2: You lie. I heard the voice of a man.
0: No, Gao. I'm alone.
3: Alone, Gao. But in the darkness beside her walks a shadow.
2: A shadow?
3: Yes. A shadow stronger than the voodoo of Gaon, your master.
2: That is a trick to lie. So that you die.
3: Don't move, Gao. Don't raise that knife. Let it fall to the ground, Gao. Your fingers cannot hold it. Cannot hold a knife. Let it fall to the ground.
2: Velder. Velder, forgive. You are a priestess. A priestess of many forces. Take back the ring. Forgive. Have mercy. Forgive.
3: Get up, Gao. Lead the way to the grotto of Kaon.
2: Yes.
3: Go.
2: Yes.
3: Or you will stand forever like a stone image in the jungle, and the snake gods will burn your soul in the fires of the mountains.

0: 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And the finest anthracite money can buy is blue coal. 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And it will pay for itself in time and fuel savings for you.
1: Look, look, Mademoiselle Lane. See, I have not disobeyed you. You hear the native chant? I have brought you to the grotto.
2: Where is Kale? Where are the victims who are to be sacrificed to the snake god?
1: Come along the great ledge beyond the altar of sacrifice. Keong is there with the victims bound in chains. Oh, but wait, Mademoiselle, wait.
2: Be careful, Guile. You've been warned.
1: Oh, Mademoiselle, you go alone. Do not make me take you to Kale. If your powers are not greater than his, he will slay you. He will slay me. Oh, mercy, mademoiselle, mercy. No.
2: Shadow, no. Shadow, what shall I do?
1: Mademoiselle, why don't the voice answer you, huh? Where is this power of the darkness? Has it fled in terror before the fires of chaos? It has. It has. Chaos. Chaos. I have brought you another victim of yours, the Pharaoh.

0: water. 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
1: Beware, Keon. That girl is not afraid. In the darkness of the jungle, I heard a voice of the shadows.
0: Be still, old woman.
2: Guile seeks the truth, Keon. Listen to her. She's right. I am not afraid of your voodoo gods. I've come to guide one who is stronger than all your powers of voodoo.
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0: its voice, woman. 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Call it from the shadows. Let it defy its strength against Kaon, against the gods of Fudu, who cry for blood.
1: I am here, Kaon.
2: The voice, Kaon.
0: What? What white devil's magic have you brought to this hidden place, Kaon?
1: Take care, Kaon. You have challenged me, and I am here. Show sign of fear, and the savage rebel will turn upon you like beasts of prey.
2: Wait, Kaon. Sure thou art stronger than this voice of the shadows. Take the sword that Christophe and slay the girl. Her blood upon the altar's thorn will prove thy power. Take the sword. Look, her white throat gleams in the light of the fires. Strike!
1: Yes. Prove your strength, Kaon. Try to raise the sword of Christophe from the altar. Try to kill this girl who has come to take your victims from you. Strike her if you can.
3: Seva! Seva Nadi!
2: Kaon! Lift it from the rock! Strike!
0: It will not move. It is as if chains held it to the rock. What power is this that drains all strength from the body of Kaon, like water from a broken gourd?
1: A power as old as voodoo, Kaon. The power of the mind. The power white men call hypnosis. The power you call the evil eye.
0: The evil eye. Live again, Missalda. Voice. Voice of the shadows. What angry god of voodoo sends you?
1: I am more than a voice, Kaon. I am here in the shadows. Though you cannot see me, because I will it. Watch, Kaon. I will prove to your murderous slaves the white man's magic is stronger than all your voodoo sorcery. Watch the sword of Christophe. I will raise the sword. You could not move. Watch.
2: Kaon, look. The sword rises from the rock, but no hand lifts it. Ah, what people have seen. They no longer fear you. Kill the girl or they will murder you.
0: Murder me? Oh, voice of the shadows. Who are you?
1: I will answer your question, Kaon. I am the shadow. And here is the answer to your challenge, Kaon. The broken sword of Christophe. With greater powers than Kaon. Pretend you are, Margo. Tell them the snake gods are angry and want no more human sacrifice.
4: I'll try. I'll try.
1: They're closing in on Kaon. Go, you. To pretend a prince. Don't try to stop them. Don't move, Margo. Watch and wait.
5: To the old gods against this white princess! To destroy Kaon!
1: Murderers. Now they'll turn to you. Command them to go back to the valleys, to their Christian churches. Tell them no harm must come to Font Dupre or any of the prisoners, or this grotto will become a furnace of fire. They'll believe you now.
5: Kaon is dead! Great white princess, let the sacrifice begin. The blood moon grows pale in the sky beyond the mouth of the grotto.
4: No! There must be no more human sacrifice. The old gods are sick of blood. They command you to go back.

0: to your homes, back to the churches of the one God. 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If harm comes to one of chaos' victims, or to the boy one to pray, this grotto will be filled with fire. The rocks will melt. The earth will tremble.
1: They're wavering, Margot. Quick, take the broken sword. Slash the great drum. It is the heart of Udo. Hurry, then they will obey you.
0: Get

0: Well, Margo, it's goodbye to Haiti. In 12 hours, this plane will be in New York. How do you feel, Priestess?
1: I don't think I'll ever be the same, Lamont. But I don't regret it. Taking those children back to their parents and Juan back to his father. It was worth it, even if I have nightmares for the rest of my life.
0: And look, Margot. Carpathian. And the ruins of King Christoph's citadel. From here, it looks like a tropical paradise.
1: Maybe it will be, Lamont. Now that the shadow has broken the spell of voodoo.
0: No, Margot. No one man can dispel the power of voodoo. Education, the Christian churches are doing all in their power. But Dupre was right. Voodoo doesn't die. It merely slumbers. We have found once more that one of the greatest causes of human misery is ignorance.
2: In just a moment, you will hear from our surprise guest. But first, John Barclay, Blue Coal's heating expert, has some timely advice for householders.
3: Thank you, Ken Roberts, and good evening, friends. Many householders, when firing their furnaces, shovel in what they think is the right amount of coal, then close the door and leave the fire. This is by no means the most economical way to fire a furnace. To get the most satisfactory results, follow these simple rules. First, shake the grates gently when it's necessary to make room for fresh coal. Stop shaking as soon as you see the first red glow in the ash pit. Next, with a shovel or hoe, pull the live coals forward so that the fire bed is level with the fire door in front and slopes downward toward the back of the furnace. Be careful not to stir up the layer of ash underneath the coal. Put the first charge of coal into the hollow thus formed, filling it up to the level of the fire door. Always leave a spot of live coals directly in front of the fire door. This hot spot will ignite the gases rising from the fresh coal and prevent them from escaping into the chimney unconsumed. I thank you.
2: And now, ladies and gentlemen, the Shadow Program has the honor to present a man who has spent his life bringing criminals to justice. It's with great pleasure that I introduce to you the Assistant District Attorney of Queens County, New York, Mr. Anthony Lavotti.
3: Thank you, Mr. Roberts. I don't know anything about crime in Haiti, but there are times when we could use a fellow like the Shadow here in New York. You couldn't lend him to us by any chance, could you?
2: Well, I'm not so sure that you really need him, Mr. Lavotti. Law enforcement has made such marvelous strides here in the past few years. However, I'll ask the Shadow if he's available.
3: Do that. But seriously, Mr. Roberts, I'm grateful for this opportunity to congratulate Blue Coal and its dealers for sponsoring the Shadow Program. They're doing really a great job, not only in entertaining the public, but in showing people the folly and absolute uselessness of crime. In fact, Mr. Roberts, all of us in the business of law enforcement appreciate the splendid cooperation we've been getting from the Shadow broadcasts.
2: Thank you, Mr. Lavotti. It's very gratifying to know that our efforts to show that crime does not pay meet with the approval of you and your associates. And I'm sure our listening audience joins me in congratulating you on the successful war your department is waging on crime in New York. It's been a real privilege to have you in our audience this afternoon, and I hope you'll stop in again.
3: Thank you. I shall.
2: This program has been a dramatized version of one of the many copyrighted stories which appear in the Shadow magazine, now on sale at your local newsstands. All the characters and all the incidents named are fictitious. Any similarity to persons living or dead is purely coincidental.

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1: 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And here's a message from him.
2: Hello, everybody. 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

0: I'm the Whistler.
1: Sylvia warned me. She told me about you. Now I know why. She was telling the truth. She knows you, Frank Girard. She said you were no good.
2: Another Sunday night, and again CBS presents The Whistler.
0: I, the Whistler, know many things, for I walk by night. I know many strange tales, many secrets hidden in the hearts of men and women who have stepped into the shadows. And so I tell you tonight the unusual story of the confession. The courthouse walls of a county in an eastern state have echoed for many years the vibrant, persuasive voice of William Marshall. Marshall has defended countless numbers of persons, great and small, who become entangled in the meshes of the law, and he has never lost the case. The great criminal lawyer attributes his success to the fact that he has never taken a case in which he was not convinced that the defendant was either innocent or the victim of unfortunate circumstances. At the moment, in the anteroom of Marshall's office, a beautiful young girl and a handsome man of 30 wait for an audience with the attorney. After some 15 minutes of waiting, the girl speaks to the handsome man.
1: Pardon me, but are you in a terrible hurry to see Mr. Marshall?
3: Why, no. No, that is, my business can wait a few moments.
1: Well, I'd appreciate it so much if I could see him first. I'll only be a few minutes. I just got off the train and I've got to see him.
3: I see. Is it really as bad as all that?
1: What?
3: You sound as though you're in terrible trouble.
1: Oh, I am. I really am.
3: Oh, that's too bad. How did it happen?
1: How did what happen?
3: How'd you get into such trouble?
1: Well, I've spent all my money. I'm broke.
3: Is that your trouble?
1: Yes. What did you think?
3: Oh, I thought maybe you'd murdered your husband.
1: Oh, no, I haven't a husband. I've never been married.
3: No. Well, my name is Frank Girard.
1: Yes. My name is Jean Marshall. William Marshall is my father. I've been away at school for a year, and you know what can happen to a girl's finances in a year. So I've either got to borrow some money from father or borrow his car to get home.
3: Well, I'll tell you what I'll do if you care to wait a few minutes. That is, after I get to see your father, I'll take you right to your door.
1: Well, I suppose it's all right. Are you a client of father's, Mr.?
3: I certainly hope to be. He's a busy man, but I hope he can find time to handle my business.
1: All right. I live in Mission Hills.
3: That's not far. I have nothing to do. I'd love to accommodate you.
1: Then I won't be with father over 1 minute.
4: Your father will be right out, Miss Marshall.
5: Jean, darling, I'm very glad you're home. What are you doing at the office?
1: I'm broke, father.
5: All right, here you are. Money, money, money. Sorry, darling. I wish I could talk to you a while now, but I've got to be in court in 20 minutes. See you at dinner.
1: This gentleman's waiting to see you. Mr. Girard.
5: Oh, I see. Girard? Welcome in, Mr. Girard. See you at dinner, Jean.
1: Yes, father. Bye.
5: Come along, Girard. Girard, Girard. Sit down. Seems to me I have seen you before, Girard.
3: Have you, Mr. Marshall? Where?
5: Girard, Girard. Wait a minute. I know now. You're Frank Girard.
3: That's right. Frank Girard.
5: What do you want?
3: I want you to handle a case for me.
5: What sort of a case?
3: A murder case.
5: Murder? Who did you kill, Girard?
3: Now, wait a minute. First, I want to know if you're going to handle the case.
5: That depends. Who did you kill and what were the circumstances? And remember, I want the truth. I've got to know everything.
3: All right. I killed Joe Barkowitz.
5: Joe Barkowitz? So, that's what happened to Joe.
3: Yeah. And the police are hot on the trail. And sooner than you imagine, they're going to trace it to me. In fact, they're on my trail now. And the evidence is going to be so strong against me because we're enemies that, well, I'm going to have a tough job convincing a jury.
5: Convincing them of what?
3: That I shot Joe Barkowitz in self-defense.
5: Self-defense? You shot him in self-defense?
3: Certainly. I'm not a killer.
5: Self-defense. Do you expect me to believe that?
3: Why shouldn't you?
5: Girard, I know all about you. You belong on the shady side of this city. You've pulled several things that have not been traced to you. You've gotten away with them. But I think you're very bad material. Joe Barkowitz was bad material. It's too bad you didn't kill each other at the same time.
3: Is that the way you feel about it?
5: I do. And if Joe Barkowitz came to me with the same story, I'd tell him the same thing. It wasn't in self-defense.
3: Yeah? I've got a witness.
5: Oh.
3: Mickey Gifford was with me. He saw Joe pull a gun on me.
5: Mickey Gifford? Why, I wouldn't trust him across the street. He was Joe Barkowitz's right-hand man until you came along. He'd turn state's evidence so fast it'd make you dizzy.
3: You really think that, eh?
5: Certainly. I wouldn't touch your case.
3: Why not?
5: Because I think you deliberately murdered Joe Barkowitz. And I've never yet defended a person unless I was convinced he was innocent of malice aforethought.
3: So you don't think I killed Joe in self-defense?
5: No. I know you. I know all about you.
3: Okay, Marshal, I'll find somebody else.
5: Then find them. I'm not interested.
3: You're making a big mistake, Marshal. A big mistake.
5: I'm a busy man, Gerard. Good day.
3: Okay, Marshal. Okay. Oh, Miss Marshal, I was longer than I thought I'd be.
1: That's all right, Mr. Gerard.
3: Where did you say you live? Oh, yes, Mission Hills. Are you ready now?
1: I certainly am. I've got some bags downstairs. Can you handle them?
3: I'd be delighted, Miss Marshall. Come along.
1: This is awfully sweet of you. How can I thank you?
3: Oh, you don't have to thank me, Miss Marshall. It's a pleasure. A great pleasure.

0: A week later, Jean Marshall has fallen deeply in love with Frank Gerard. She's seen Frank night after night. Now, 2 weeks later, she's begun to stay out rather late. Too late, in fact, to please her beautiful stepmother, Sylvia, who has mentioned the matter to Mr. Marshall.
1: Jean, dear, you've been getting in rather late quite a few nights in succession, haven't you?
2: Well, yes. Lots of parties this summer, Father.
1: They seem to break up unusually late. Sylvia says you came in around 3 this morning.
2: Oh? Were you awake when I came in, Sylvia?
3: Yes, I've been troubled with insomnia lately.
2: Insomnia at your age? Why, you should do something about that, Sylvia.
1: Who escorts you to these parties, Jean? Why do you always leave here alone?
2: Oh, that's the way everyone's doing these days.
1: Why?
2: Gas rationing. The girl meets her escort halfway, parks her car, and continues on in his.
1: I see. Well, I'd prefer that you try to get in a little earlier. I didn't know you were staying out so late until Sylvia told me.
2: Is that why Sylvia has insomnia?
3: Yes, Jean. You never say where you're going or who you're going with. It naturally worries me.
1: Where were you last night?
2: Well, I went to a party given by Jack Hyatt. You know the Hyatts.
1: Oh, of course. But I'm sure you understand what Sylvia and I mean.
2: Oh, I'm not a kid anymore.
1: Well, I've got to run along now. See you at dinner, Sylvia.
3: Why didn't you tell your father the truth, Jean?
2: I told him everything he wanted to know.
3: You weren't at the party given by Jack Hyatt last night, because Jack Hyatt has been at Pensacola Naval Station for 4 weeks.
2: He's on leave.
3: I talked to his mother yesterday. She'd have told me if he were home. You're meeting the same man every night. Someone you don't want us to know about. Oh, it has nothing to do with gas rationing. Either he doesn't want to come here, or you don't want him to come.
2: You're not my mother, Sylvia. And you're not so many years older than I am, so why don't you quit trying to mother me?
3: Are you in love with this man?
2: Yes, I am. Terribly in love. I've never met anyone like him. He's young, handsome, and charming, and I'll marry him the minute he asks me. Does that answer your question?
3: Why don't you bring him to the house?
2: Because he and Father had some business disagreements, and Father doesn't care for him. But whether Father likes him or not, well, that has nothing to do with me.
3: Who is he?
2: His name is Frank Gerard.
3: Frank Gerard? You mean...
2: Well, what's wrong with him?
3: You... Oh, you can't mean it.
2: Well, what are you so shocked about? Do you know him?
3: No. That is not personally. Oh, but he isn't your type. He's a gambler, a gangster.
2: Oh, that's ridiculous.
3: He belongs to the lowest element in town, the underworld. Oh, no wonder he doesn't want to come here. He's not in love with you. He's stringing you. He isn't the marrying kind. Oh, please, Jean, don't see him anymore. If your father knew this, it would kill him.
2: If we're talking about the same man, Father is entirely wrong. Father forms opinions about people he knows nothing about from personal experience. Frank is the sweetest man in the world.
3: Oh, please, Jean, don't go through with this.
2: You know nothing about him except what Father has told you?
3: No.
2: Then why don't you stop saying things about people? Things of which you have no personal knowledge.
3: Very well, Jean. I'm terribly sorry for you. I'm sorrier for your father. This will break his heart.
2: Oh, Sylvia, don't be so dramatic.

0: Several more days have passed, and Jean continues to see Frank Girard, but never brings him to the house. Sylvia has said nothing about Jean's infatuation to the father for fear of the consequences. Then one day, Frank Girard has an unexpected visitor at his apartment.
1: Well, hello, Frank.
2: Annette. Well, come in.
1: Haven't seen you around for quite a while.
2: No, I've been awfully busy lately.
1: Yeah? What's been keeping you so busy?
2: Oh, one thing or another.
1: I haven't heard from you in over 2 weeks. Lose my phone number?
2: No.
1: Why don't you use it?
2: I told you I've been busy. I've been out of town a good deal.
1: I subscribe to the grapevine. You ought to know that I can find out everything I want to.
2: Yeah.
1: Frank, you're making one terrific mistake if you think I'm the kind of a gal who can be kicked into the corner like an old shoe whenever you take a notion.
2: Who's kicking you around?
1: Or what else would you call it?
2: Now, look, you haven't anything to squawk about, Annette. You've had all the breaks for a couple of years.
1: So, just like that, you decide you've seen me around a little too long.
2: Now, your imagination's running wild. You're just working yourself up into a dither.
1: You said it. And Frank, when I really get worked up, you'll see a dither that is a dither.
2: You needn't get any louder.
1: I've overlooked an incident or two before because they were mere flashes in the pan. But believe me, this time it's different.
2: You've been listening to a lot of bunk.
1: I know where you've been and what you've been doing since the last time I saw you.
2: So what?
1: I'm a woman, Frank. I'm not from Vassar or Park Avenue. But when it comes to feelings and emotions, I'm just like any other woman. I don't care who she is. Waited and waited for that moment when we could be married.
2: Married?
1: No other woman will ever love you as I have. You belong to me, Frank. This Marshall girl has no right whatever, do you hear?
2: That's not for you to decide.
1: Oh, you don't love her. You've suddenly gone high hat. You'll only make a sap of yourself.
2: You're just a natural-born troublemaker, Annette.
1: Troublemaker?
2: Yes. If you had any ideas about marriage, you concocted them yourself. I never mentioned the subject.
1: I could kill you.
2: What did you say, Annette?
1: Frank Girard, if you marry this Marshall girl, if you even see her again, I'll kill you.
2: Kill me?
1: Yes.
2: I think you're bluffing, Annette Laverne.
1: I'll show you.
2: I intend to see Jean Marshall many, many times. And if I should decide to marry her, I will.
1: So long, Frank. I'll be seeing you.
2: Yeah. You better change your face before you get outside. You might scare somebody.
0: And on that very evening, Frank Girard and Jean Marshall sit in a booth of a quiet roadside inn on the outskirts of town. The old innkeeper, having no other customers, divides his time between serving the food and playing soft music on an old violin.
3: Well, I like it here, Frank. So quiet and secluded. How'd you ever find it?
2: Oh, I don't know.
3: Have you been here before?
2: Once. Some time ago.
3: You know, darling, I guess that's why I like you so much.
2: Yeah? Why?
3: Well, you always seem to know the right thing to do at the right time, the right place to go.
2: Do I, dear?
3: Yes. And we seem to get along so well together. We talk about so many things. We understand each other.
2: Yes.
3: We seem to have so much in common. Mutual interest in things and places and people.
2: We've sort of avoided people.
3: Why should we want people around us? Nightclubs positively bore me. You really love me, don't you, Frank?
2: What do you think?
3: Oh, darling. From the moment you leave me at night until I see you again next day, I almost... Well, it seems like 1,000 years. All day long, I worry and worry.
2: What about?
3: But I won't see you that evening.
2: Don't ever worry about that, Jean.
3: Remember that day in Father's office? When we first met?
2: I certainly do.
3: Did you feel the same way as I did?
2: I'm sure I did.
3: I knew from that moment that I loved you. That no one else had ever or would ever mean so much.
2: You're such a lovely girl, Jean. Lovely eyes. Red hair. In fact, you're the most beautiful picture I've ever seen in my life.
3: Frank, darling. I have a wonderful idea.
2: So have I. A terrific idea.
3: Why can't we drive someplace out of town tomorrow?
2: That's just what I was going to suggest. We can drive out of town and go to someplace up in the mountains. We can swim and fish and boat. Would you like that?
3: And we could stop someplace on the way, some little town.
2: Oh, of course we could.
3: Justice
2: there are a dozen towns on the way.
3: Oh, Frank, darling, I've never been so happy in all my life.
2: Oh, wait a minute.
3: What's wrong?
2: Oh, I can't possibly go tomorrow, Jean. I have an important engagement tomorrow. A business engagement. It's very important. I've got to keep it.
3: Oh, Frank.
2: We can leave the next morning early. Won't that be all right, dear?
3: Well, I guess it'll have to be all right.
2: Good. And I won't see you until morning after tomorrow because, well, I'll be tied up all tomorrow evening as well.
3: Oh, darling.
2: I can't help it. I don't like it any more than you do.
3: All right. Guess I can stand it. Tomorrow morning and all day tomorrow and tomorrow night. Well, I guess I can pull through. I'll see you at the usual place day after tomorrow. What time?
2: We better start early. Say, 8 o'clock.
3: I'll be there, darling.
0: The next afternoon, Jean is in her room packing a few outing things. Her father has come home from the office early, so he drops in to see Jean on his way to his room.
4: Hello, Jean.
3: Father! What on earth are you doing home so early?
4: Oh, I don't know. I got a little weary, kind of tired lately, so I thought I'd just quit for the day. The heat was terrific in town.
3: Why don't you give up practicing? Heaven knows you've enough money.
4: Well, I've thought about it, but I just can't bring myself to quit. Afraid I'll fall apart once I admit I'm through with the profession.
3: I should think you'd want to quit and get around a bit and enjoy life. See things. You've done nothing but keep your nose to the wheel.
4: Where in the world can you go these days?
3: Oh, there are plenty of places to go. Right around here. Within 100 miles of your own door.
4: Mm-hmm. And where are you going?
3: Oh, I'm running up to the mountains with some of the gang.
4: Looks like you're packing enough for a week.
3: Really? Oh, no, just for the weekend.
4: Tell me, in all the parties you've been to this summer, how does it happen you haven't been to the Wilmots?
3: Oh, I don't know. Just didn't happen to fit in, I guess. Parties at several places every night.
4: Fine family, the Wilmots. Fine family. What happened to you and Charlie Wilmot? You and Charlie used to be great pals before you went away to school. Always liked that boy.
3: Oh, when kids go away to school, things like that just break up.
4: Hasn't broken up with Charlie. I saw him today, and he's still crazy about you, Jean.
3: Is he?
4: Yes, he said he tried and tried to talk to you on the phone, but you were never in.
3: Maybe I wasn't.
4: I'm taking Charlie into my firm as junior partner next week. Oh, he'll make a fine lawyer. Lots of brains, that boy.
3: No, he's such a stick in the mud.
4: You could do far worse.
3: Are you trying to make a match for me? Is that it?
4: Oh, certainly not. I wouldn't want you to marry anyone you didn't love.
3: Oh, good. I'm glad you said that. So why don't you let me select the man? I'm sure I'm capable of finding the one I love.
4: All right, but Charlie's a fine boy.
5: Oh, here you are, William. You're home early. Don't you feel well?
4: Well, you know.
5: Oh, you're awfully pale, dear. You had another one of those dizzy spells.
4: Yes, doctor said it's just my liver. Take it easy over the weekend. Jean's going up to the mountains for a few days.
5: Mountains?
4: Yes. Well, I think I'll take a nap until dinner.
5: Oh, when did you decide to go to the mountains, Jean?
3: Last night.
5: You're really going to the mountains?
3: Yes, I'm going to the mountains with some of the gang.
5: When?
3: Tomorrow morning at 8, and as usual, you don't believe me.
5: Well, I think you may be going to the mountains, but not with the gang, as you term it.
3: Then maybe you'd like to come along to make sure. Would you like to be chaperone? Maybe I could arrange it.
5: Please don't go, Jean. Please don't. You'll regret this to the last day of your life.
3: Think so?
5: You're not going with the gang. You're going with him, with Frank Girard.
3: Yes. And on the way, we're going to be married.
5: Married? I don't believe that.
3: Why should I lie about it?
5: You may think he's going to marry you, but he has no such intentions. It's an old trick.
3: Sylvia, if you don't drop the subject, you'll drive me into hysterics.
5: Very well, Jean. I've warned you. I've done my best. You're going to be a sad, sad girl.
0: The afternoon passes and evening comes. Frank Girard in his apartment lolls and considers the past and the future. Then as he prepares a drink, there is a soft knock at his door.
2: Good evening.
5: Good evening, Mr. Girard.
2: Well, please come in. What can I do for you, Mrs. Marshall?
5: I want to talk to you.
2: Yes? Well, make yourself comfortable. Oh, what a beautiful gown, Mrs. Marshall.
5: Thank you.
2: I haven't seen you for some time. How long has it been?
5: It's been 4 years, Mr. Girard. We met last in a nightclub with a group of mutual friends.
2: Oh, yes. Yes, indeed. You were captivating that evening, and
4: May I say you're most charming tonight?
5: What a lie.
4: I've often wondered if I'd ever see you again.
5: Have you? Well, here I am.
4: And I'm flattered. Highly flattered.
5: And just as conceited as ever.
4: Very happy you're here.
5: You won't be when you hear why I came.
4: No? Oh, how disappointing. I was sure you came just to see me. Me alone.
5: I did come to see you alone. Are you alone?
4: Of course. You're perfectly safe here, Mrs. Marshall. Mrs. Marshall. The Mrs. Marshall of the Blue Book. Sylvia Delavante. Remember the Club Nationale in Detroit? The Folie Nationale starring Sylvia Delavante, direct from London. I can see it now.
5: So can I. What of it?
4: Does your husband know all about that?
5: He does.
4: I doubt it. Maybe he'd be interested to know, huh?
5: I don't scare, Mr. Gerard. And why are you on the defensive? Maybe you know why I'm here.
4: Oh, now, please, please, don't disappoint me.
5: I came here to appeal to your decency, if you have any.
4: Well?
5: Jean Marshall is a fine girl. I want you to leave her alone.
4: I beg your pardon?
5: Her father is the finest man who ever lived. He worships her. Jean is under the impression that you intend to marry her. I know better. If Jean got mixed up with you, it would kill her father.
4: Did Jean tell you we were going to be married?
5: Yes, and you've led her to believe that. But you know you've no such intentions, and you're going to the mountains with her in the morning.
4: That's right.
5: But not to get married.
4: Mrs. Marshall, if you were to run along home now and forget all about this and tend to your own business, I might see to it that your husband never knows all about you that might be told.
5: You don't like Jean's father, and he doesn't like you. Why would you want to marry a girl under those conditions?
4: That is none of your business.
5: Maybe I'll make it my business.
4: You do, and I'll guarantee you'll regret it. You'd better run along now.
5: Then you won't listen to me. My appeals to your sense of decency mean nothing.
4: Now, look, You better get out of here. Go out through the back way and through the other hall.
5: Very well. But please, consider what I say.
4: Yes, yes, I'll consider. Go on. Just a moment.
3: Darling, I had to see you.
4: Why, Jean.
3: I just couldn't stand to be away from you so long.
4: I didn't expect to see you this evening.
3: I knew you said you were going to be busy tonight, but I'll just stay a moment. Oh, Frank, darling, it's been a million years this day.
4: Yes, dear, I missed you terribly, but, well, I didn't expect you, and...
3: I just wanted to see you for a second, that's all. Are we driving tomorrow or taking the train?
4: We can drive if you like, not far.
3: I can take my car. I love to drive the top down, and yours isn't convertible.
4: All right, we'll take your car.
3: All right. I'll go now. Night, darling. Tomorrow's going to be the most wonderful day of my life. But I've said that before so many times.
4: Good night, dear.
6: Thank you. Where are my slippers?
3: What? Who is that, Frank?
4: I haven't the slightest idea.
6: Frank, darling, what on earth has become of my...
3: Sylvia!
6: Why, Jean!
3: What are you doing here? In those pajamas?
4: How'd you get into that bedroom? What are you doing in my pajamas?
6: Why,
3: I didn't know Frank Gerard. Never met him. No wonder you tried to talk me out of marrying.
4: Jean, listen to me.
3: And you had a business appointment. So this is your appointment. This is why you couldn't leave this morning.
4: Jean, she just came here a minute or so ago.
3: You
4: didn't
3: expect me. I thought you were terribly startled when I walked in. I see it all now.
4: Jean, will you wait?
3: Sylvia warned me. She told me you were no good. Now I know why. She was telling the truth. Sylvia knows you. You despicable rat.
5: Well, Mr. Gerard, maybe that will take the wind out of your sails.
4: I'll just slip into that bedroom.
5: I'll change now, if you don't mind.
4: You think you're very clever, don't you? Well, how'd you like it if I picked up this phone and asked a friend of mine down the hall to step in here? Find you in this condition?
5: What? Well, you wouldn't do that.
4: That would be wonderful, wouldn't it? Famous attorney's wife found in Frank Gerard's apartment in pajamas. How'd you like that?
5: Wait, don't do that.
4: It won't take a second.
5: Please, don't. Please, I'll go.
4: And you'll keep your mouth shut from now on?
5: Yes, yes, I promise.
4: If I hear one peep out of you, I'll really make trouble.
0: Next morning, Sylvia Marshall gets a call to come to the apartment of Frank Gerard. A few moments after her arrival, Attorney Marshall gets a call at his office to come to Gerard's apartment. Now, Sylvia's talking to Captain Brent from headquarters.
5: But why have you called me here, Captain Brent?
4: Frank Gerard was killed last night. His body's in that bedroom.
5: What?
4: And on the floor of the bedroom, we found this locket with your name on it. Pictures of you and your husband.
5: But how could that have happened?
4: That's what we wanted to ask you about. How do you think your locket could get here?
5: I haven't the slightest idea.
7: Well, hello, Captain.
4: How are you, Bill?
7: This is my daughter, Jean. Sylvia, what are you doing here?
4: I sent for her, Bill. Frank Gerard was murdered.
3: Murdered?
4: We found your wife's locket on his bedroom floor. I don't like to stir up more trouble than necessary, so I called you. Here's the locket.
7: This is yours, Sylvia. How did it get here? Did you know Gerard?
5: Yes. I knew him. years ago.
7: What were you doing here?
5: I came here to talk to him.
7: What about? This is serious, Silver. The truth now.
5: Would you like to tell them, Jean?
7: What does Jean know about it?
5: Go ahead. Tell them, Jean. Very well. I came here to talk to Frank Girard last night because Jean had fallen for him and was going to the mountains with him for the weekend. She thought he was going to marry her, but I knew better. That's how my luck had got here.
7: Jean, is this true? Frank Girard?
3: She's lying. I was here, but I learned she was in love with Frank, and I came here to persuade her to give him up for your sake. She was here when I came in the bedroom in pajamas.
7: Sylvia.
5: That's right. I thought I could convince her that he was no good. So when Jean knocked, I slipped into the bedroom instead of out of the back door, put on the pajamas and stepped into the living room. But I left a few minutes later, and I didn't kill Girard.
7: Were you in love with this man, Jean?
3: No. I didn't even know him.
5: Jean, how can you say that?
8: I'm sorry to say it, but Mrs. Marshall is in a tough spot, especially with this locket.
7: You didn't know this man, Jean?
3: No. I left here before Sylvia did. So if anybody stabbed him, it must have been Sylvia. I certainly didn't kill him, if that's what you mean.
8: Well, we've got one more suspect coming, I hope.
9: Here she is, Captain. Kind of waiting for a train.
8: Oh, yes. Come in, Miss Laverne.
1: What's all this about?
8: Just want to check on a few things, Annette. When did you see Frank last?
1: It's been weeks and weeks. They split up. Why, what's happened?
8: Frank is, he's in that bedroom. He's been murdered.
1: Murdered? Oh, no.
8: You haven't seen him for weeks and weeks, have
1: you? No, I haven't.
8: Turn on that dictaphone machine you found, Sergeant.
10: What did you say, Annette?
11: Frank Girard, if you marry this Marshall girl, if you even see her again, I'll kill you.
10: Kill me?
11: Yes.
10: Well, I think you're bluffing, Annette Laverne.
11: I'll show you.
10: I intend to see Jean Marshall many, many times. And if I decide to marry her, I will.
8: That, Annette, is your own voice. Girard recorded that on his dictaphone. You threatened his life, didn't you?
1: Yes, but I didn't shoot him. I couldn't have killed him. I love Frank.
8: That, Miss Annette Laverne, is the most conclusive evidence I've ever come across.
1: I didn't kill him. I didn't, I tell you.
8: Come along, Annette. Sorry, but there's nothing else I can do.
7: How did you say Girard was killed?
8: With a paper knife. He was stabbed.
7: Miss Laverne, I'm William Marshall, and I'm going to defend you. I think you did society a good turn.
1: What?
7: If you consent, I'll defend you. And from what I know of this case, I'll practically guarantee that you'll be acquitted. How about it? May I help you?
1: Yes, but I'm innocent.
7: You're innocent of any wrong as far as I can see. I think what you did is pardonable.
0: Yes, Mr. Marshall, so far as you can see, Annette did a good deed. Girard was a blot on society. The evidence is conclusive against her, but you'll get her an acquittal. And why? Because you know she deserves an acquittal. She didn't kill Girard, but you know who did. Yes, your daughter, Jean. And how do you know? Because Jean was the only person who knew how Girard was killed. Jean said that if anybody stabbed Frank, it must have been Sylvia. No one had mentioned how he was killed. So if Jean knew he was stabbed, she must have been in the room. But Girard is out of the way now. He'll be no further trouble to anyone.

0: 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Original music for this production was composed and conducted by Wilbur Hatch. The Whistler is written and directed by J. Donald Wilson and originates from Columbia Square in Hollywood. Next week, same time,
1: I, the Whistler, will return to tell you another unusual tale. Good night.
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5: The road to crime ends in a trap that justice sets. Crime does not pay.

Avenger, sworn enemy of evil, is actually Jim Brandon, a famous biochemist. Through his numerous scientific experiments, Brandon has perfected two inventions to aid him in his crusade against crime as the Avenger. The telepathic indicator by which he is able to pick up thought flashes, and the secret diffusion capsule, which cloaks him in the black light of invisibility. Brandon's assistant, the beautiful Fern Collier, is the only one who shares his secrets and knows that he is the man the underworld fears as the Avenger. And now, the Avenger and the Coins of Death.

0: Leonina?
1: Yes. Come into tent, out of range.
0: Oh, thank you.
1: You come to Janina, the queen of the gypsies, to have your future foretold. Is that not so?
0: Yes. My name is Caspar Hobson. A friend of mine recommended to...
1: Sit there, across the table, in the lamplight. I would see your face.
0: Oh, yes, of course.
1: Now, cross this old gypsy's palm with silver, and she will call upon the spirits of all Romany to reveal your future to Janina.
0: Silver, yes. I have a coin for you here. A rare old silver coin. Here, take it.
1: No! No! I curse upon you! Dodger!
0: What is it? What's the matter?
1: This silver is accursed. You are doomed.
0: What are you talking about?
1: A curse upon you! Dodger! Go away. Go away. You have no future.
0: Listen here. I have a right to know what you're raving
1: go
0: about.
1: Go away. Gaddo. Get out. Baldo. Baldo. Come quick. Drive this cursed one from the gypsy camp.
0: All right. I'll go. But this sort of thing is outrageous. You'll be reported to the police.
1: Oh, Gaddo. Go. The mark of death is upon you. You have no future. Out of my sight, Gaddo. Go. Go. You have no future.

0: Climb in the car, quick, Casper. You're dripping wet.
1: Yes, thanks, Tom. Let's get out of here.
0: Casper, you're shaking like a leaf. What's the matter?
1: Start driving. I'll tell you.
0: Now, what is it?
1: Well, that old hag of a gypsy woman. She drove me out.
0: You mean she wouldn't tell your fortune?
1: That's right, Tom. She shrieked at me like a mad woman. Told me I have no future.
0: Oh, that's nothing to get so upset about, Casper. Probably your stock way of getting rid of customers after she gets her money.
1: Yeah, that's what I would have thought, too. Except she didn't take my money.
0: She didn't take your money?
1: No, she threw it away from her as though it had a plague on it. Then she started shouting that I had no future.
0: Oh, don't take it so seriously, Casper. All this fortune-telling is a bunk anyway. I'm surprised you ever bothered driving out here over this muddy country road in this weather.
1: Well, business worries can drive a man to any extreme, Tom, and I am worried.
0: Now, look, Casper, you're on the very threshold of $1 million. That C3M you've invented will revolutionize the whole industry.
1: That's just the trouble. It'll drive hundreds of established companies out of business and make a legion of enemies for me. Be careful, Tom. Tom, you almost went off the road there. The cliff drops sheer all along here.
0: Yeah, it's raining so hard I can hardly see. This muddy road's as slippery as glass.
1: Well, take it easy. My nerves are bad enough as it is.
0: Ah, good dinner will fix you up, Casper. We're coming to the summit of the hill now. It won't be so bad from there on in.
1: Yeah. Gee, look at that rain.
0: Yeah.
2: Hey, Tom, we've got a flat. Steady the car.
3: I can't. We're skidding. The brakes won't hold.
2: We're going over the cliff. Jump!

0: burn. I picked up that wild music on the telepathic indicator again.
1: Where do you suppose it's coming from, Jim?
0: I'm not sure, Fern, but it sounds like gypsy music. Could be coming from that gypsy camp several miles out of town. Fern, quick, turn up the volume a little.
1: Yes, Jim. What happened, Jim?
0: Suddenly, right in the midst of the music, there was a crashing sound, and then complete silence.
1: Maybe the storm cut off the reception.
0: Well, that's not very likely, Fern. Telepathic messages aren't usually affected by elemental disturbances. When the indicator suddenly loses contact with a strong impression like that, it usually means that the thought itself has been terminated by violence.
1: Oh, stay with it, Jim. Looks like this may be something important. Were you able to pick up anything more, Jim?
0: No, not a thing, Fern.
1: That must be Inspector White, Jim. Remember, we invited him to dinner.
0: Oh, yes. Turn off the indicator, Fern.
1: Yeah.
0: I'll let the inspector in.
1: Right, Jim. Just when I finish up all the reports on one case, something else turns up.
2: Evening, Fern.
1: Oh, hello, Inspector. We'll be ready to go as soon as I filed his reports. Is it still raining?
2: Well, it's beginning to let up a little now. Some storm, though.
0: Anything new at headquarters, Inspector?
2: Not a thing, Jim. Had a nice, quiet, routine day for a change.
0: Now, I'll get it, Fern. Hello? Oh, yes. Yes, the inspector just came in. Just a minute, please. It's for you, Inspector.
2: Oh, what's up now? Hello? Inspector White speaking. What? Holy smoke, it would have to happen way out there. Okay, yeah, I'll go right away.
0: What's the trouble, Inspector?
2: A car went over the cliff out near Marsden. An accident. But I've got to get out there and make a report.
1: Well, we'll go with you, Inspector. We can have dinner when we get back.
0: Yes, this may be the very thing I picked up on the indicator a while ago.
2: Now listen, Jim. You can come along if you want to. But don't try any of your hunches. This is an accident.

0: Tim, isn't this the road we took to the scene of the accident last night?
1: That's right, Fern.
0: Well, why are we coming out here again? Jim, you're holding back on me. What are you up to?
1: Well, I did a little checking when I got home last night, Fern, and discovered that this Hobson accident was the second to occur at that same spot within a few months.
0: Oh, in other words, you're suspicious?
1: Yes.
0: But this is a very dangerous piece of road, Jim, and in wet weather, I can easily see how a car might skid over the side.
1: Yes, but what was that car doing out here last night? This is really a private road, and no one in his right mind would drive over it in a storm if there were any other way of reaching his destination.
0: Well, this is all farmland around here.
1: Here's the spot where the car went over the cliff. I want to take a look around. Come on, Fern.
0: What are you looking for, Jim?
1: The tires on that car were badly ripped. I wonder if that happened before the car went over or when it crashed.
0: Well, let's see if we can find anything.
1: The rain seems to have done a good job of covering up all traces of the skidding.
0: The mud's too deep to do much walking around here.
1: Yeah. They might as well drive on, Fern. There's not a trace of a clue here.

0: Jim. There's a fork in the road just ahead.
1: Yeah, and there's a mailbox there, too. I want to see the name on it.
0: Oh, I think you're making a mountain out of a molehill, Jim. This is just an old country road. Can you make out the name on the box?
1: Yeah, it's Philip Peters.
0: Now what? Do we drive up that road and call on Farmer Philip Peters?
1: No, we don't. First, we'll investigate the other fork in the road.
0: Well, nothing's invigorating as a morning drive in the country, I always say. Only when I think of all the work I have to do on those laboratory reports, I can't enjoy it as I should.
1: Look, Fern, over there.
0: Oh, it's a gypsy camp.
1: I thought they were located somewhere in this section.
0: Now this motor trip is beginning to make a little sense.
1: Listen. Can you hear music?
0: Oh, yes. It's nice, isn't it?
1: Nice. Fern, that's the same music I picked up on the telepathic indicator just before the crash last night.
0: Oh, gosh, Jim, do you suppose all this adds up to something?
1: I think so, Fern. Come on.
0: Jim, do you think it's a good idea to go barging in on these gypsies?
1: Well, we'll soon find out.
0: Look, Jim.
1: Yeah?
0: There's an old gypsy woman standing in front of that first tent. She's giving us a dirty look.
1: Let's see if she'll give us any information.
2: Stop! Valdo! Stop music! Stop music, I say! Make circle, gypsies. Make wrong circle.
0: Oh, Jim, I don't like this. Those gypsies look menacing.
2: What you strangers want from gypsies?
1: A little information.
2: Oh. Or you want fortune told. Or cross all Yanina's palm with silver, and she will call upon the spirits of all Romany.
1: No, you don't understand. It's not about myself I wish to ask.
2: What then? What you want?
1: I'm making inquiries about the accident that occurred near here last night.
2: Gypsies don't know anything.
1: Did two men come here last night about 7 o'clock?
2: You're from police?
1: Yes, I'm connected with the police. So you'd better tell me what you know.
2: Men are shung a malay. Men are shung a malay.
0: What's she saying, Jim?
1: I don't know. Answer in English. What did you say?
2: Gypsies know nothing. Go away. Let gypsies alone.
1: Not until you answer my question. Were there two men here last night?
2: Yes. One man come, the other waiting car.
1: What did the man want?
2: He want gypsy to tell him future.
1: Yes, and what did you tell him?
2: What can I tell him? He is cursed. He has no future.
1: How did you know that? You didn't read that in his palm.
2: I will say nothing more.
1: Then I think you better come with us. Maybe the police can make your talk down at headquarters.
2: No. I'm in your Stangerman Lane. I'm in your Stangerman Lane.
1: Speak in English.
2: The accursed must die. You cannot blame gypsies.
1: Maybe not, but you know more than you're telling.
0: Oh, Jim, I think we'd better get out of here.
2: Go away, Gato. Go away.
1: Things will go better with you if you'll come along with us quietly.
2: No. I will not go. You, Gato, always try to make trouble for gypsies.
0: Oh, Jim, come on. Those men have clubs and they're closing in on us.
2: Go away. Gato!

0: And now back to the Avenger and the Coins of Death.
1: Jim, this case is beginning to look sinister.
2: Don't you worry your pretty head, Fern. Things are beginning to shape up fairly well now.
1: Jim, just how much stock do you put in the weird story that old gypsy woman told them down at headquarters?
2: Well, that's hard to say, Fern. Yanina was wild with anger because we sent Inspector Whiteman out there to bring her in. She might have told a few lies just to get even. That's why I'm going to investigate everything she said.
1: Well, she claimed that Philip Peters, who owns the land where the gypsy camp is located, gave them permission to stay there as long as they wished it, didn't she?
2: Yes, and now that either means that Mr. Peters is a very generous man, or that he had some reason for wanting the gypsies to stay there.
1: Oh, I don't trust those gypsies, Jim. All the facts in the case seem to hinge around them.
2: Yes, Yanina admits that Richfield, the first victim, came to her camp the night he went over the cliff 3 months ago. She told him he had no future, and no one ever saw him alive again. Then she told Hobson the same thing, and he went over the cliff.
1: Well, we can be sure she's holding something back, Jim. She absolutely refused to reveal why she told those two men they had no future.
2: Yes, she conveniently claimed that the spirits of her tribe would curse her if she reveals her reason for predicting their deaths.
1: Oh, a neat method of holding back vital information, I'd say.
2: Well, we'll soon find out. Right now, I'm off to have a talk with Philip Peters.
1: Do I come too, Jim?
2: No, Fern. I'm going out to the Peters farm as the Avenger.

0: What's that? Who's in this barn?
1: It's the Avenger, Peters.
0: The Avenger? Where are you? I can't see you.
1: No, but you can hear me, Peters.
0: Well, what do you want? I haven't done anything. I thought the Avenger only fought criminals. I haven't committed any crime.
1: Are you quite sure of that, Peters? There's evidence against you.
0: Well, you can't frighten me, Avenger. I'm an honest farmer, and my conscience is clear.
1: Then you shouldn't mind answering some questions, if they'll help solve a murder.
0: Well, what are you getting at?
1: Just this. Why did you give that tribe of gypsies permission to live rent-free on your land?
0: Well, I didn't. I mean,
1: What do you mean, Peters? If you didn't want them to stay, you could have driven them off. This is your land.

0: pretended the place was mine.
1: Was it Dr. Mylett's idea to let the gypsies stay here?
0: Yes, that was part of the bargain. I was to let the gypsies camp here until he told me to drive them off. They've been here for almost a year now.
1: I don't think they'll want to stay much longer, Peters.
0: Well, I'll be out on my ear now, too.
1: Say nothing of this, and you will be protected. You evaded justice, Peters. But remember, you must say nothing of this encounter with the Avenger.

0: Seven Willows just ahead. I think this must be the lane Jim meant for me to meet him. Oh, I thought he'd be here waiting. I hope nothing's happened. Oh, there he is. Jim, over here.
1: Hello, Fern. You're punctual to the minute.
0: Well, get in the car, Jim, and tell me what's been happening. What in the world were you doing up at Seven Willows? I thought you were going to see Peters.
1: I went to Peters first and then came here to get a line on Dr. Milet.
0: Dr. Milet? Who's he?
1: He's a mind analyst who specializes in silent thought as a nerve treatment for wealthy clients.
0: Well, how does he fit into the picture? Did you question him?
1: No, I went into Seven Willows merely to observe and listen. No one saw me.
0: Did you find out anything, Jim?
1: Plenty, I think. Dr. Milet was interviewing a young lady by the name of Helen Dresden. When she asked him for advice about her future, he suggested that she visit the gypsies.
0: Ah, this is beginning to add up to something at last.
1: Yeah, we'll have to work fast, Fern. It's starting to rain.
0: Well, what do we do, Jim?
1: First, we'll intercept Miss Dresden as she drives past here. I'll block the road with our car and she'll have to stop. Mm-hmm. There. We better get out of the car, Fern.
0: All right.
1: Oh, here she comes now.
2: What's the matter? Is your car stalled?
1: No, we want to speak to you for a moment.
2: What is this? Listen, if you...
0: Oh, please don't be frightened, Miss Dresden. This is Jim Brandon of the police department.
2: Oh. Well, what do you want?
1: Miss Dresden, I have reason to believe your life is in danger.
2: Well, that's a perfectly silly idea.
0: Oh, no, it isn't, Miss Dresden. Several deaths have already occurred, and Mr. Brandon thinks you are the next online.
1: You're headed for the gypsy camp, aren't you, Miss Dresden?
2: That's right.
1: If you wish to save your life, you'll let Miss Collier go in your place.
2: But why?
1: You will have to trust us, Miss Dresden.
2: Well, what do you want me to do?
1: You take my car and go directly to police headquarters. We'll borrow your car and go to the gypsy camp.
2: Hmm. All right. I don't get this, but if you're from the police, I suppose you know what you're doing.
1: Oh, and one other thing, Miss Dresden. What instructions did Dr. Milet give you?
2: Why, none in particular. He told me the gypsy woman, Janina, was clever at foretelling the future.
1: Yeah?
2: To go over there and, he told me to give her this old silver coin.
1: Let me see that coin.
2: Here.
1: Look at this, Fern.
0: What is it, Jim? Oh, I've never seen a silver piece like that.
1: No, Fern. This is Dr. Milet's coin of death.

0: That's Yanina's tent, Fern. I'll wait here while you go inside. You know what to do.
1: Yes, Jim. This should only take a minute.
2: Madame Yanina? Madame Yanina, may I come inside?
3: Yes. Come. Oh, it's you. What you want now? Come make more trouble for gypsies.
1: No, Madame Yanina. I want to have my future read.
3: Now you make joke of gypsy.
1: No, seriously. I want you to tell my fortune.
3: Sit down, then. Cross the gypsy's palm with silver.
1: Yes. Here's a coin.
3: No! No!
1: What's the matter?
3: You are cursed! You have no future. Go away. Gato! Go away!
1: Oh, Madame Yanina.
3: Oh, go. Go, oh, you have no future. You have no future. Out of my sight, Gato! You will die. You will die!

0: understand exactly what to do?
1: Yes, Jim. When we come to that big pine tree, just before we reach the place where those other cars went over the cliff, I'm to jump out of the car.
0: I'll stay with the car a moment longer and then follow you.
1: Oh, be sure to jump in time, Jim. Otherwise...
0: When you jump out, keep well off the road so no one can see you.
1: I understand.
0: Open the car door, Fern. Get ready. We're coming to the place. Okay, Fern. Jump.
1: Well, I don't seem to have any broken bones. I hope Jim makes it all right. Gosh, I'm covered with mud.
0: Fern. Fern, where are you?
1: Here, Jim.
0: You all right?
1: Oh, fine.
0: There goes the car off the cliff, Fern. Come on.
1: Well, look, Jim. There's a man on the road up ahead.
0: Yes, he's pulling in a big board from the road. It's time for action, Fern.
1: Oh, do be careful, Jim.
0: All right, Dr. Mallett. I've got you covered. Stand where you are.
2: Who's that?
0: It's the police. Your little scheme didn't work this time, Doctor.
2: The police? You will take me alive?
1: Jim, he's running toward the cliff.
0: He's not going to get away as easy as that. I'll head him off.
1: Oh, be careful, Jim. This road is slippery.
0: No, you don't, Dr. Mallett.
2: Let me go.
0: No, I want it for murder, Mallett. And you're going to get what's coming to you.
1: Oh, Jim, he's trying to cut you over the cliff. Oh, no. Jim, are you all right?
0: Yes, Fern. I had to knock Mylon out.
1: Oh, Jim, for a moment I thought...
0: Come on, Fern. Let's get our prisoner back to town. You're drenched.

0: Jim. There are just a few points I want to get clear before I speak to the reporters.
1: Reporters, Inspector? So soon?
0: Well, this is something hot, Jim. Until I got Mylott's confession, those deaths were booked as accidents.
1: Really? You should be more careful, Inspector.
0: Now, Jim, don't start that.
1: Okay, Inspector. What do you want to know?
0: Well, Mylott confessed that he was paid by a big businessman to get rid of Ridgefield and Hobson because both of them were about to patent a new process that would have ruined their competitors. But he won't say a word about that Dresden girl. Why did he plan to get rid of her?
2: Yes, Jim. I don't understand that either.
1: Helen Dresden was to inherit a fortune on her 25th birthday, which falls next week. Now, Miss Dresden didn't know this, but one of her cousins did, and paid Dr. Mylott to get rid of Helen so the fortune would be divided among the remaining relatives.
2: But, Jim, all this doesn't explain what part the gypsies played in the affair.
1: The gypsies were the mysterious angle in the case, Fern. Actually, though, they had nothing to do with the murders.
2: They didn't?
1: No. Dr. Mylott had the gypsies on that land in order to have an excuse to send his victims out on that deserted road. While his victim visited the gypsy, Mylott laid his trap. You see, he placed a big plank with long spikes in it across the road just at the summit of the cliff. And he covered the whole thing with mud so it couldn't be seen. Now, the road was very narrow there at the summit, and when the tires blew out, the car skidded enough to send it right over the cliff.
0: And he always chose rainy weather for the job so that the car would be certain to skid and to make it look more like an accident.
2: But those coins, what about them, Jim?
1: The coins were just a precaution to cast suspicion on the gypsies in case the victim might survive the accident.
2: But why did the old gypsy go wild at the very sight of those coins and tell everyone who offered them to her that he had no future?
1: Because, Fern, those coins were exact copies of the silver Judas accepted for the betrayal. All gypsies have been taught to hate them and to believe that all who possess them are doomed.
2: Well, I think I owe Yanina an apology.
1: Her predictions proved true in this case, anyway. Those really were coins of death.

0: All characters, names, places, and plots used in the Avenger program are fictitious. Any similarity to persons living or dead is purely coincidental.
1: This is a thought, a thought, a thought. Remember, listen for another adventure of...
0: The Avenger.
2: The 1920s Radio Network presents The Sealed Book, coming up next.

Once again, the keeper of the book has opened the ponderous door to the secret vault, wherein is kept the great sealed book, in which is recorded all the secrets and mysteries of mankind through the ages. Here are tales of every kind, tales of murder, of madness, of dark deeds strange and terrible beyond all belief. Keeper of the book, I would know what tale we tell this time. Open the great book and let us read. Slowly, the great book opened. One by one, the keeper of the book turns the pages and stops. Ah, the strange story of a cursed and evil spirit. A spirit that threatened the peace and happiness of a young married couple. A tale called Stranger.

0: Here is a tale, Stranger in the House, as it is written on the pages of the sealed book. The tale was told by Jane Barton herself.
1: From the first moment I saw Wickford Manor, I was filled with a sense of uneasiness, almost fear, a fear I couldn't explain. To all outward appearances, Wickford Manor was just another old, staunchly built colonial house, the kind you see through all New England. Roger, my husband, was delighted with the house. Its beauty and remoteness won his heart from the beginning.
2: Say, take a look at that beautiful staircase. Look at this magnificent fireplace in the drawing room.
1: Yes, it is beautiful, Roger.
2: It's just the size house we need, with four rooms upstairs.
1: Four rooms upstairs? How do you know, Roger? The agent never mentioned how many rooms the house had.
2: Didn't he? Mm. Well, there's only one way to find out. Let's go upstairs and look. Come on, Jamie.
1: All right, Roger.
2: Yeah, this house would require very little in the way of repairs.
1: But it hasn't any electricity, Roger.
2: Oh, well, we could use lamps until a line could be run to the house. Look, Janie, there are four rooms up here.
1: So there are. It's as though you've been in this house before.
2: Yes, I have a feeling I have. Now, perhaps that's the reason I like it. But, darling, you've been ever so quiet since we entered the house. Don't you care for it?
1: I don't know. It seems unfriendly.
2: Well, if you don't like it, then we'll keep on looking until we find a house we both like.
1: Oh, nonsense. I've been married to you too long not to know you've got your heart set on this place. We'll never find anything nicer. Now, that room with the southern exposure will be our bedroom.
2: Oh, Janie, you're wonderful. And we will be happy here. I know we will.

0: Because I loved Roger and wanted to see him happy, I buried my fears and agreed to the purchase of the house. The first evening in our new home, as I went about the drawing room unpacking our belongings, I suddenly realized how cold and clammy the room was in spite of the roaring fire. Beyond the feeble light of the oil lamp, the room was thick with fog. Suddenly it seemed to engulf me like a shroud, and I felt the icy coldness of the grave upon me. My heart pounded in my ears. I fell faint. After what seemed like eternity, the fog rolled away. The light of the lamp became brighter. I felt unbearably alone. I rushed out of the drawing room. As I opened the door to the study, I saw Roger seated before the fireplace. He was staring unseeingly at the ashes of a fire long since gone out. Roger. Roger. Roger!
1: What? Oh, it's you, Jane.
0: Roger, is anything wrong?
1: Wrong?
0: Yes, you seem so far away, remote. It frightened me. Do you smell perfume in here?
1: Perfume? Why, yes. It's the perfume I gave you for your birthday, isn't it?
0: No. No, it isn't my perfume. It smells like narcissus.
1: Yes, so it does.
0: How strange. Roger, what were you thinking of when I came in here?
1: I don't know. My mind was reaching out for something. Something in the past. But it was also confused. It was as if I were wandering in a fog.
0: Wandering in a fog?
1: Yes. Well, Jane, you're so pale. Aren't you feeling well?
0: I'm just tired. Been rather a tiring day.
1: Now you go up to bed, Jane. I'll be along later.
0: All right, dear. Don't forget to turn out the lamp when you come up.
1: I won't.

0: I left the study and Roger. After tossing in my bed for hours, I fell into a fitful sleep. I suddenly awakened to hear the clock in the hall striking the hour. It was 5 o'clock, and Roger's bed was empty. Quickly slipping on my robe, I left my room and started down the stairs. As I reached the foot of the stairs, I stopped. But to my astonishment, I heard Roger's voice in the study. I slowly approached him till I was at the door.
1: Who are you? This mist. If I could only make you out clear. So difficult. Mist obscures your face. Who are you? Why don't you say something?
0: Roger! Roger! Unlock the door! It's Jane!
1: What's wrong? The mist, it's coming between us. I can hardly see you. Oh, don't go. Come back, please. Please come back.
0: Darling, please unlock this door.

0: And now back to the story as it is written in the sealed book. It was 5 o'clock in the morning when Jane suddenly woke and found Roger locked in his study. He was apparently talking to someone, although there could be no one there. Hysterically, Jane pounded on the study door.
1: Darling, darling, unlock the door, please. Roger! Oh, Roger.
2: What is it, Jane?
1: I was so frightened. Who are you talking to?
2: Talking to? I don't know. I must have been dreaming.
1: Oh, yes. Yes, you must have been. There isn't anyone in here. Roger, the scent of narcissus. So strong in here.
2: Yes.
1: Much stronger than it was at midnight. Roger, what were you dreaming about?
2: It was night. All around me was a mist. There was a woman.
1: A woman?
2: Yes. I could barely make out her face in the swirling mists. But it was a beautiful face. The most beautiful face I've ever seen.
1: Did you feel you'd seen her before?
2: Yes. I couldn't remember where.
1: Oh, what do you make of it, Roger?
2: Make of it? Oh, it was just a dream, I suppose. What else could it have been?
1: Roger said it was a dream. But in his heart, I knew he believed it was more than a dream. During the days that followed, he'd pace incessantly in the study, paying no attention to me, living only for the coming of twilight. And when night did fall, he'd lock himself in the study, forbidding me to disturb him. Hours would pass, and then suddenly I'd hear him talking to her, begging her to come closer, pleading with her to speak to him. At last, one night, I couldn't stand it any longer. When he began talking to her, I knocked on the door of the study until he opened it.
2: What do you want? I thought I told you I wasn't to be disturbed.
1: I must talk
2: to you.
1: You
2: must be fool. She was about to speak to me for the first time. And you knocked on the door and caused her to vanish.
1: Oh, Roger, Roger, you're not in love with her. You couldn't be.
2: But I am. There's never a moment I don't think of her. Wish that I might see her.
1: Oh, what you're saying is madness. You can't be in love with her. She's from another world, a phantom, an evil ghost.
2: No, she isn't evil. She's beautiful. So beautiful, I'd give my life for her.
1: Roger, listen to me. You must come away from this house and from her. She's cast a spell over you, and it can only lead to disaster. Roger, we must leave this house at once.
2: No, never.
1: I insist.
2: Get out, you hear? And don't come back. I'll never leave her, never.
1: Dr. Smith, in view of what I've told you, do you think you can help me?
3: Now, you say, Mrs. Barton, that when you drove out to Wickford Manor for the first time, your husband seemed to recognize the house?
1: Certain things about it, yes.
3: There's a history to Wickford Manor, though few people are familiar with it.
1: A history to Wickford Manor?
3: Yes. The house was built in 1811 by Martin Wickford for his bride, Harriet. A year later, Harriet's sister, Isabel, came to live with the Wickfords. She was a remarkably beautiful woman. So beautiful that Martin Wickford fell in love with her and she with him.
1: Then what happened?
3: Well, one day, while Martin was hunting in the mountains, he was killed in a fall. When his companions brought his body back to Wickford Manor, they found Harriet, his wife, dead. She'd been poisoned.
1: Poisoned?
3: Yes. At the sight of Martin's body, Isabel went to pieces and confessed that she had poisoned her sister. Before she could be arrested, she committed suicide. In the study.
1: In the study?
3: Yes. In the years that followed the tragedy, Wickford Manor had a succession of tenants, all of whom left after a brief residence.
1: You mean they saw her too?
3: Well, the tenants made no claim of seeing anyone. But their fear of an unknown element in the house led them to leave.
1: But the other tenants never saw her. Why should Roger see her?
3: Mrs. Barton, you said that your husband seemed to know many things beforehand about the house.
1: Yes, I recall joking with him about it. I said it was as though he'd been there before.
3: Perhaps he had, long ago, as another person.
1: As another person?
3: Yes.
1: You mean Roger had once known Wickford Manor in some previous life?
3: How else do you account for his remembrance of things that he'd never seen in this life?
1: Oh, you're trying to tell me something, Doctor. What is it?
3: Perhaps your husband and the spirit of the woman Isabel are able to bridge the gap of time and space because they had once known each other in another life.
1: Doctor, you don't believe that Roger was Martin Wickford?
3: I don't know. What is happening at Wickford Manor is beyond the knowledge of the living. But this I do know. We must return to the manor at once, for the spirit that's abroad in the house is one to be feared more than death itself.
2: Please come closer so I can see you better. Oh, you're beautiful. Beautiful. Can't you... Won't you tell me who you are? We have met before, haven't we?
4: Yes. We've met before.
2: What? You spoke.
4: I've waited so long for you, Martin.
2: Why do you call me Martin? My name's Roger.
4: It was Martin. Then.
2: Then? What do you mean?
4: Look at me, Martin. Look into my eyes. Don't you remember me?
2: Yes, but where?
4: Think, Martin. Think. Time is the barrier between us, but we shall surmount it. Think back into the dim past when you lived in this house and we loved each other.
2: Isabel. Isabel!
4: Yes, Martin. Isabel, do you remember now?
2: Yes, Isabel, yes. I remember everything up to the day I went hunting in the mountains and fell. What happened to me, Isabel? What happened to us, to our love?
4: Don't think of that accursed day, darling, but think of the future, our happiness together.
2: Oh, yes, Isabel, our happiness together.
1: Roger, please open this door. Roger!
4: Martin. She's come back.
2: Yes. Darling, don't go. Don't leave me.
4: I must, Martin. I must. We could be so happy together.
2: Come back. Please come back.
1: Roger, please unlock the door. Please.
2: What do you want? What did you come for?
1: Roger, this is Dr. Smith. Doctor, this is my husband.
2: What the devil did you bring him here for?
1: Roger, please. I thought perhaps he could help us.
2: Help us? I don't need anybody's help.
3: I must warn you, Mr. Barton. The spirit of the woman you see in the study is an evil one. One that will lead you to disaster.
2: I don't need help from you or anybody else. Now get out of this house. Get out, both of you.
1: Doctor, we must do something. We must.
3: We shall. But not tonight. I must have time to think about it. You'd better return to the village with me.
1: No. I don't want to leave him in the house alone. Something might happen to him.
3: Very well, then. I'll return late tomorrow afternoon, and when I do, we shall take action.
2: Isabel. Isabel, where are you? I'm alone now, darling. Please come back.
4: I'm here, Martin. I'm here.
2: Oh, yes, I see you now. Promise you'll never leave me again, Isabel.
4: I don't want to leave you, darling. But that woman is trying to come between us.
2: Jane?
4: Yes. She hates me, Martin. She will come between us if you don't get rid of her.
2: I tried to make her leave, but she wouldn't go.
4: Then that leaves only one thing to do.
2: One thing to do?
4: Yes. Come. We must hurry. It's almost dawn, and I'll have to leave you soon. Look at her, lying there asleep, so defenseless. Yes. Go ahead. Put your hands around her throat. And squeeze.
1: Oh.
4: Hurry, Martin. Before she awakens.
1: Oh. Who's there?
4: Answer her.
2: It's Roger.
1: Oh, for a moment I was so frightened. What time is it?
2: It's just dawn.
4: Hurry, Martin. I must leave.
2: Yes.
1: Roger. Roger, why are you looking at me like that? Oh, no, Roger.
4: Tighter, Martin. Tighter until she stops struggling and is still forever.
2: Isabel, don't leave me. Isabel, where are you? Isabel, please don't leave me, Isabel.
1: Roger, she made you do it, didn't she? Oh, Roger.

0: And now to continue the story as it is written in the sealed book. As Jane finished describing to the doctor how Roger, urged on by the sinister spirit he called Isabel, had nearly strangled her, the doctor spoke.
1: And then, Mrs. Barton, you say your husband stopped choking you and ran out of your room and down to the study?
2: Yes, Dr. Smith.
1: Oh, I should have known better than to let you remain in this house last night. Don't you see? This Isabel knows that if he murders you, he will then join her cursed spirit forever in this house.
2: Oh, look. Look, it's growing dark out. Soon she'll appear to bewitch him again. Doctor, we must do something.
1: Very well. This woman, Isabel, has been denied the peace of the grave because her sister's blood is on her hands. She belongs neither to the living or the dead, only to this house. If we could get your husband to leave, perhaps it would break the spell she's cast over.
2: Yes, but he absolutely refuses to leave.
1: Then we must force him to. I could very quickly give him a hypodermic and render him unconscious.
2: Yes. Then we could carry him away.
1: And to make sure he never returns to this house, we must burn it to the ground before we leave.
2: Yes, we will burn it. And the evil that's in it.
1: Then if you'll lead me to the study.
2: All right, Doctor. Have you the hypodermic ready?
1: Yes. Now, when your husband opens the door, just gain his attention for a moment. Long enough for me to give him the injection.
2: Yes, very well. Roger. Roger, open the door. I want to talk to you.
3: What do you want? Why has he come back to this house?
2: He's come to take me away, Roger.
3: To take you away?
2: Yes.
3: Good. I'm glad to see you. What have you stuck me with? What's that in your hand?
1: Just the hypodermic, Mr. Barton.
3: A hypodermic? What are you up to? You're trying to take me away from this house. From her. Well, I won't go. I won't go. Do you hear?
2: Quick, he's falling.
1: I've got him, Mrs. Barton. Now, I suggest you take that lamp and smash it on the floor.
2: Yes. Let's burn the place down to the ground.
1: Yeah, that's it. Now, you'd better help me carry your husband out of the house. In a little while, this house will be a raging inferno.

0: He's regaining consciousness, Mrs. Martin.
1: Will he remember what's happened?
0: I don't know.
1: How are you, darling?
2: Oh, hello, Janie. Oh, but I had a terrible dream. It's all so confused.
1: You've been very ill, but now you're going to be all right.
0: Of course.
2: Oh. Where am I?
0: You're in my home, Mr. Barton.
1: Yes, darling. Our house burned down last night.
2: Burned down? Oh, that's too bad. Well, we only had one night in our new home.
1: One night? Yes, of course, Roger.
0: Well, Mrs. Barton, in spite of the loss of your home, I think you were very fortunate. For there are things far worse than fire.
1: Yes, Doctor. And I can never thank you enough for breaking the bridge between the past and the present.
2: What are you two talking about?
1: Oh, nothing, darling. Nothing at all.
3: Roger, you've been humming that all day.
4: Well, I like it.
3: But you can't carry a tune.
4: Oh, nonsense. I've carried this tune for 300 miles, and I'll carry it the rest of the way to California.
3: Oh, what a trip this is going to be.
1: Roger.
4: What?
1: Do you smell something?
4: Yes. Good night air.
1: No, I don't mean that.
4: Well, what's wrong with you, Janie?
1: Don't you smell it?
4: What? You mean that perfume?
1: Yes.
4: Seems familiar. What is it?
1: Narcissus.
4: Narcissus?
1: Yes. Well, Roger, we haven't escaped from her. She's here in this car.
5: Mark, it's Isabel. Think, darling. Think.
1: Roger, you look as though you're listening to her.
5: You do remember everything now, don't you, Martin?
4: Yes.
5: Darling, we must get rid of her. She's trying to come between us.
4: Yes.
1: Oh, Roger, you mustn't listen to her.
5: Once she's gone, we'll be together forever, darling.
4: Yes, forever.
1: Roger. Roger, why have you stopped the car? No. No, don't look at me like that. Roger, no. Stay away from me.
6: A few hours after Jane was found strangled in the abandoned car, state police arrested Roger Barton and charged him with murder. Strangely enough, as Roger was being hanged for his crime, witnesses at the execution noticed a strange scent of perfume about the gallows. Some people said afterwards that it was Narcissus, and they remarked on the expression of joy on Roger's face as he died.

And now, keeper of the book, before you close the great volume, show us the tale we tell next time. This one. Ah, yes, a weird and incredible tale of a wife who was being blackmailed because of her past. But because she did not know the identity of her blackmailer, she suffered a thousand times over. The tale is called Out of the Past. Be sure to be with us again next time when the sound of the great gong heralds another strange

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3: Lights out. Everybody. 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

0: And what will you do if I won't?
1: Something very unpleasant, my dear chap.
0: For example?
1: For example, it is quite possible that I will kill you.
0: You amaze me.
1: No, I assure you I'm quite serious.
0: It's impossible.
1: Not impossible at all.
0: May I ask just how you propose to, end my life, shall I say?
1: I shall cut your throat. Neatly, and as the books have it, with dispatch.
0: You've been reading books, then?
1: We're wasting time. What's the answer?
0: The answer is the same as it has always been.
1: You refuse, then?
0: I refuse, yes.
1: Very well. You force me to become a murderer.
2: Cut. Look, I don't want to throw you up on this first reading, but not much is coming through in here. I don't know just how to say it, but it just doesn't gel for some reason or other. Now, let's think about these lines. Well, let's hold it a minute.
1: What's the matter, George? Who is it, me or Ed?
2: Well, I hate to throw you up on this first reading, but, Fritz, I think it's you. Something wrong. It's the attack on the part, and maybe you're throwing those lines away without any sincerity. There's no menace in the part, you see what I mean? Well, look, let me come on out.
0: Hammond again, eh, Fritz?
1: Okay, character. Let it alone, I'm having enough trouble.
0: Look, you can act. Honest, George. Fella's got a card.
3: All right, let's can the funny stuff, Ed. We got some work to do, and I want you to just pay attention, if you don't mind.
0: All right.
3: Look, Fritz, how do you feel in this thing?
1: I don't know. It's not right. I don't know what to do, though.
3: Well, you don't sound convincing. You see my point?
1: Yeah.
3: Have you got any ideas on how you might do it?
1: No. Oh, wait a minute. What about dialect? I could do a little German.
3: German. Wait a minute. No. I don't think I want any German on this thing. I hear too much of that. Some Austrian? No, that's too close to German.
1: I don't know.
3: How's your French? Let's see how your French is.
1: Oh, it's all right.
3: No. Look, I don't want to make him too definite. See, it should be a kind of a combination. A lot of menace in there. Quiet, but I got to believe the guy. Make him, let's see, what's that word? I want him to...
1: Continental.
3: That's it. Not too much now. Just a whip.
1: I know.
3: Continental, okay?
1: Let me try it. Yeah.
3: All right, we'll try it now from the top, huh?
1: That's right.
0: Okay. And what will you do if I won't?
1: Something very unpleasant, my dear chap.
0: For example?
1: For example, it is quite possible that I will kill you.
0: You amaze me.
1: I assure you, I am quite serious.
3: Okay, hold it.
1: How's it doing now? How's it sound?
0: Are you asking me or the director?
3: Well, it sounds a lot better than it did before. I think you'll work into it. Yeah, well, look, Fritz, I think that'll do it. What do you say we put it up on the mic and let's see how it sounds? Take that whole scene over.
1: How is it for age, George?
3: Oh, the age is okay. I want a little bit of age, not too much age.
1: All right,
3: just about right.
1: No,
3: I don't know the way you have it.
1: All right.
0: Oh, rehearsals. Well, it beats digging ditches for a living, I guess.
1: Oh, does it?
0: Oh, so they tell me.
1: Well, anyway, it's cool in here. Thank the Lord for air conditioning.
0: I wish it was 9:30.
2: Okay, characters, now give me that Afra number 5 now, will you? And let's hear it again from the top.
0: And what will you do if I won't?
1: Something very unpleasant, my dear chap.
0: For example?
1: For example, it is quite possible I will kill you.
0: You amaze me.
1: I assure you, I am quite serious.
0: Possible?
1: Not impossible at all.
0: May I ask just how you propose to end my life, shall I say?
1: I shall cut your throat. Neatly, and as the books have it, with dispatch.
0: Oh, you've been reading books, then.
1: We are wasting time. What's the answer?
0: The answer is the same as it has always been.
1: You refuse, then?
0: I refuse, yes.
1: Very well. You force me to become a murderer.
2: Look, Fritz, you sound about as much like a murderer as... Oh, I give up.
1: Oh, for the love of Mike, George, what do you want me to do? Growl?
2: No, I don't want you to growl. But I do want you, if you won't find it too inconvenient, to act just a little bit like a murderer. You know, a murderer, a guy that kills people.
1: Yeah.
0: He wants you to make faces, Fritz.
1: Ah, shut up.
2: Wait, I'll come out there again.
0: How you doing, kid?
1: I give up. I don't know what the man wants.
3: Now listen, sweetheart, have you the faintest idea how a guy acts when he's going to kill somebody? Have you?
1: No, but I got a hunch I'm going to know about it in a minute.
3: Oh, well, that'll be swell.
4: Because the way you're doing it now, a guy would think that you're Ed's brother or something.
1: Oh,
4: now, listen, get it through your thick skull that we got a show in a few minutes. We're going on the air, radio, remember, you see? You're supposed to be a murderer.
1: I know, but it's going to come a lot easier if you
4: don't. Oh, you can't take it, huh?
1: Oh, nuts.
4: All right, well, let's try it again. Take it from that line. The answer is the same as it has always been, Ed. Go on.
5: All right. The answer is the same as it has always been.
1: You refuse...
5: Pardon me.
1: You refuse, then.
6: Hey, George.
4: Now what? Well, what do you want?
6: There's an old gent out here wanting to see you.
4: What's he want?
6: I don't know.
4: Well, tell him to go away. No, wait. Who is he?
6: I don't know.
1: How can I keep a character?
5: Oh, I don't know. Sometimes I wonder.
6: And he says he wants to see Ed, not you.
5: Who is he?
6: Won't give his name.
4: Probably some guy that you owe money to.
5: You should talk. Well, look, tell him... Well, listen, we're right in the middle of a rehearsal.
4: Go ahead and talk to him, Ed. We can smoke a cigarette or play tiddlywinks.
5: No.
4: But listen, you tell him to make it snappy. We got a show to get on.
5: All right. Tell him to come in here, Horace.
6: Go right in.
7: Well, there you are, Mr. Henley. Good evening, sir. Good evening.
5: Why, I don't believe I've ever had...
7: Don't know me, eh? Well, I know you, Mr. Henley. Mr. Ed Henley, yes, sir.
4: He owes the old guy dough, all right.
5: I'm afraid I don't know
7: you, sir. Come up to show you my book. I figured you'd like to have a look at it now while you have the chance, just in case you had any choice. Folks don't often have the choice, you know.
5: Choice? Choice of what?
7: Now, here, let me show you the book. I won't be a minute. I don't like to disturb your work, you know, but it's got to be done, I guess. Now, this one here...
5: Ye gods! Coffin.
7: What?
5: Coffins. Look, the catalog of coffins.
7: Caskets.
5: Huh? Mm,
7: yes, that's right. Yes, sir, the neatest line of caskets in the country. And nothing but the best. No, sir. Now, looky here. This number, A1436, ain't it? Yes. All gray silk, solid silver hand.
5: Say, listen, what is this?
7: Or this model, A5499 in mahogany.
4: Wait a minute, mister. What's this all about?
7: Why, I just figured Mr. Henley'd kind of like to pick himself out a casket.
4: Well, who are you?
7: So, I brought up the book here to show him. I got my tape measure right here in my pocket.
1: It's a rib, George. Somebody sent him up here.
4: Oh, yeah?
7: No, nobody sent me. I just thought Mr. Henley...
4: Well, look, Mr. Henley's busy. We're rehearsing a radio show here, and we've got just a few more minutes before we go on the air. So, if you don't mind...
7: I know. Your rehearsing lights out. I know all about it. Listen, every Saturday night, I like it. All about ghosts and corpses and things. Yes, sir.
4: That's fine, but we've got work to do now.
7: Well, I'll get right out of here. Just as soon as Mr. Henley makes up his mind. Now, this A1436 that I was showing you...
5: Listen, mister, I don't want to buy a coffin. I've got no use for one. Do you get me?
7: Solid silver handles.
5: George, this guy's screwy.
7: Oh, no, sir. Now, wait. I got some pictures here in colors, if you like something a little fancier. And just a minute, how do I find it?
4: Fritz, go get Horace and have him get this old gent out of here. I think the old guy's crazy.
1: Yeah, okay.
4: Mister, did somebody send you up here to see Ed Henley?
7: Send me? No, sir. I told you, I thought it up my own self. Now, this here H6782 with the bronze plate on top. How do you like that? Pretty nifty, isn't it? Hmm? Yes, sir.
5: Listen, I've told you I don't want a coffin.
7: You can have it with solid silver plate, if you like that better.
4: If I were you, Ed, I'd get the one with the silver plate.
5: Huh? Oh, yes. I'd rather like that one with the silver plate.
7: Mm-hmm,
5: that's the one, all right.
7: H6782A with solid silver plate. Yes, sir. Well, that's all I wanted to know. Yes, sir. That's what I come up here for. Well, thank you kindly, Mr. Henley. I think you'll find it very satisfactory.
5: Sure, I will.
7: And thank you, sir. I'll be going now. Thank you ever so much. Sorry to interrupt you.
4: Well, goodbye.
7: Goodbye, gentlemen. Thank you very much, Mr. Henley.
4: Well, I wonder what goes with that guy.
5: Whose idea was that?
1: Hey,
4: oh.
1: Horace.
4: It's all right, Fritz. He's gone now.
1: Huh?
4: We don't need you, Horace.
1: Huh? Where'd he go?
4: Well, he just went out that door a minute ago. Didn't you see him?
1: No.
6: Well, he must have went the other way.
4: He went out that door right there.
6: Oh, that's funny. We didn't see him.
5: Listen, Horace, was that your idea?
6: Mine? Oh, gosh, no.
1: Hey, I know. It was one of the announcers.
7: Wisecracking, guys.
5: Well, I don't think it was so funny myself. Not at this time of night with nobody else in the whole place.
1: How'd you get rid of him, Ed?
4: Oh, the old guy was showing his coffin after coffin, and I suggested to Ed that he buy number H6783A.
5: With solid silver plate.
4: So, he said okay, and it's grand. Leave it to me to handle the screwy guys. I've had experience enough producing shows around here.
1: Thank you, dear.
6: You birds want me anymore?
4: No, Horace, thanks. Oh, if you see old Joe Coffin Seller again, though, tell him we're not in the market. Now, come on, let's get to work.
1: Yeah, it's about time. Where do we start?
4: There on page 6, line 5. The answer is the same and so on, you know.
5: All right. The answer is the same as it has always been.
1: You refuse, then, eh?
5: I refuse,
1: well,
5: yes.
1: That's the next time through. Very well, then. You force me to become a murderer.
4: No, you force me to become a murderer.
1: You force me to become a murderer.
4: Go on.
1: I don't know.
5: You know the penalty for murder in this country? Put down that knife.
7: You have had your last chance.
5: Oh. No, don't kill me.
7: I warned
5: don't.
7: You. I warned
5: no,
7: you, but
5: no.
7: You would not listen to me.
5: Cut.
4: Oh,
5: what?
4: Now, listen, we got to plant that knife somehow.
1: Oh, holy smokes, George, I can't say. I am now about to stab you with this here repulsive knife, can I?
4: Oh, well, that's the trouble with writers. No imagination. Let me see now.
5: Well, I could say drop the knife again.
4: No. Let me think. Shut up.
1: Sorry.
4: Oh, I got it. Oh, look. Why do sound effects guys have to go on vacations? Is there a knife out there someplace?
1: I don't know. I'll look over here. Let's see. Here's one.
4: Well, what kind is it?
1: Pocket knife. I think I just dropped it in my pocket, too. I've been wanting a knife like this.
4: Well, let's see it.
1: I got Fen dibs on it.
4: Well, now, look. You hold it up close to the microphone and open it. Make it click. And I'll go to the control room and listen.
1: Very well, Orson.
5: It'll probably sound like a door opening.
1: So what? It's more than the door opening gag we got, sounds like.
4: All right, let's hear it now. Open it up. No, not so loud. Try it again. Okay, now, Fritz, you put that effect in just as you start the struggle. Give me it.
5: No, help, that business?
4: Yes.
5: No. Paul!
7: You would not listen to me.
4: No. Stab him! Stab him!
1: Okay.
4: You better fall down on the floor, Ed. It'll sound better.
5: Why is it I always have to do the falls?
4: Go on.
5: Ah, nuts. Okay.
4: Okay. Now, how are we going to ring that gong? Oh, I don't see why we can't get some help on this show.
5: Why don't you get Horace?
4: Well, that's an idea. I'll go get him.
5: Oh, gosh, I'm tired. I was here at 9 this morning for an audition, and I haven't even had time to get me dinner.
1: Actors, the idol, Rich.
5: Says you. Say, who do you suppose sent that dilly old bird up here?
1: I don't know. A lot of funny jokers around this shop.
5: That was a good gag for this show, I guess. Except I don't suppose it'll be so funny for the old gent when he finds out it was a gag.
1: Yeah, I don't imagine it's a very good racket running around peddling coffins.
5: I never even knew they peddled coffins that way.
1: Neither did I.
6: I was reading.
1: The genius.
4: You'll have time to catch up on your reading after the show's over. I want you to sock that gong.
5: All you got to do is take the little club and clout the gong when George points at you, Horace.
1: If George points at you, Horace.
4: Listen, who's producing this show?
5: I sometimes wonder.
6: Where's the stick to hit it with?
1: You are practically standing on it.
6: Huh? Oh.
4: All right, now look, I'll go in the control room and you guys go on into the fight. Now, you watch me, Horace, and when I point, you sock that gong.
6: Okay.
1: Oh, George, listen, do we have to go through the whole thing again, my throat?
4: No, just the struggle part. Now, where do I get in?
5: Hit it a good bat, Horace.
6: Okay,
4: struggle. Well, pay attention, dummy. Will you hit that gong?
6: Excuse me, I was watching Ed and Fritz.
4: Well, look, you watch me from now on. I'll give you the cues, and you do them. You got it?
6: Okay.
4: Go ahead, struggle.
5: Oh.
2: hurry up. We're practically on the air.
8: How are we doing?
0: Oh, I wish I had a cigarette.
2: No smoking in the studios.
8: Speak when spoken to. I was talking to Fritz.
2: Oh, well, there's still no smoking in the studios.
0: Oh, brother. Want to go get something to eat after the show, Ed?
2: Not me. I'm going to be dead.
0: I'm dragging, too. I'm going sailing with Jake tomorrow.
2: All right.
0: Yeah.
9: Well, you can help it.
10: Okay, George, I'm back.
2: Well, look, come on. Will you come on?
10: Hey, you know who that was?
0: Sure, somebody wanting to know what time Fred Waring's on.
10: No. No, it wasn't.
2: Come on, will you can the guessing games? Let's go.
10: It was the old coffin guy. He wanted to know if Mr. Henley wanted a silver or a bronze plate on his coffin.
0: What'd you tell him?
10: Silver, I said. Nothing cheap about Mr. Henley, I said.
8: Listen, you oughtn't to kid the old guy like that. He's just a poor, harmless old bird. Besides, the first thing you know, somebody will be knocking at my door, delivering a coffin and collecting money for it.
0: Trying to collect, you mean?
2: Now, listen, you lugs. If you want to play comedy, you put the bite on Don McNeil, will you? You're wasting your time over on this side. Now, let's go to work. Now, if that old guy calls up again, you tell him to go jump in the lake. Now, come on, look at page 10. We won't have time to take a dress. Top of the page. I want running footsteps, all three of you, across the studio floor, up the stair steps. You stomp and run back down. You got it? On my cue. Okay, hurry up now. Now, take the knock on the door and the footsteps coming in. It's bottom of page 11. You do the knock, Ed. Horace, you open the door. And Fritz, you do the footsteps. You got it? On my cue. Okay, keep it that way. She's coming right up now. Fritz, you do the wind machine.
0: Right, George.
2: Ed, you do the chime.
10: Okay.
2: Horace, you sock that gong.
10: Right, George.
2: On your toes now. At my cue, Fritz. Quiet, everyone. 5 seconds.
11: Lights out.

0: let me take your coat and hat.
1: Oh, certainly. There you are, Doctor.
0: Won't you come in and sit down?
1: Thank you.
0: Well?
1: It's all taken care of.
0: Really?
1: Quite.
0: You have the proof?
1: Well?
0: Of course you realize, my dear friend, I cannot be expected to carry out our little arrangement unless I have proof.
1: Yes, I was reasonably sure of that.
0: And so?
1: There is a hat crumpled in the left-hand pocket of my overcoat.
0: A hat?
1: His hat. I think you'll find that it has a bullet hole through the crown and there are several bloodstains.
0: Oh, fine. You don't mind if I look for myself?
1: Oh, of course not. That's why I brought it, you see.
0: Yes, yes, yes. Ah. Apparently, a very neat job.
1: I specialize in neat jobs, Doctor.
0: Do you mind telling me how it was done?
1: Not at all. I waited for him in the driveway of his house. Cold, too, tonight. He left his car at the gate and walked up to the house. We had planned on that, you remember?
0: Yes, yes, yes, yes.
1: And when he came close enough, I shot him.
0: Oh, so noisy.
1: There was a silencer on the revolver.
0: Ah, thoughtful of you.
1: I'm always thoughtful, Doctor.
0: Excellent.
1: I even stepped close enough to him to ensure powder burn.
0: Better and better.
1: And the revolver is there without the silencer to make it look like suicide. So?
0: I congratulate you, my dear friend.
1: Thank you. I am conscientious.
0: Are you conscientious enough to remember what I asked you to bring?
1: Yes, quite.
0: May I have it?
1: I think not.
0: What you say?
1: I came here tonight merely to thank you, Doctor, for your cooperation. I find myself a richer man.
0: I hope you are joking, my friend.
1: Not at all.
0: You don't want to give up the packet of jewels?
1: I couldn't have put it more neatly myself, Doctor.
0: I see. You have not forgotten that I paid you a sum of money to perform this service for me?
1: $500.
0: That is correct.
1: That is why I came here.
0: I'm afraid I don't understand.
1: To return the $500. You see, Doctor, I have decided to keep the jewels instead.
0: I see. Would you care for a drink?
1: Brandy, perhaps.
0: If you like. Water?
1: No, thank you, no.
0: Your health.
1: If you don't mind, Doctor, let us exchange glasses.
0: You are a remarkably suspicious man.
1: I have to be. If you please.
0: Oh, quite.
1: I thought so, Doctor. Well, your good health. And now I'll be going, if you don't mind.
0: Oh, must you go, really?
1: Yes. Here are your $500.
0: My offer is still good.
1: Your offer?
0: $500 for eliminating this man and bringing me the jewels from his pocket.
1: Oh. I'm sorry not to be able to accept your offer, Doctor. I've made other arrangements, you see.
0: May I point out that you left your revolver at our friend's side?
1: May I point out that it is extremely possible that I have another.
0: Possible?
1: Probable.
0: Shall we have another drink?
1: May I pour?
0: If you like. Enough. Thank you. Now, shall we discuss this further?
1: I'm afraid there is very little to discuss, Doctor.
0: If you do not mind,
1: no,
0: I would...
1: No, there is nothing to discuss. I'm grateful to you, my dear doctor, for putting me in the way of earning the very comfortable sum that these jewels will bring. I'm equally grateful to you for your hospitality. But I really must go.
0: Oh, I beg of you. Let me point out that a gentleman of your reputation might have some difficulty in disposing of the jewels.
1: There are ways.
0: Would it not be a great deal safer for you to take the $500 with no further risk than to keep the jewels and run the risk of hanging?

0: I'll take the risk. Besides, if anything unpleasant does happen to me in the course of disposing of the jewels, I can always remind my captors of the part that you played in this little affair. You see?
1: I'm afraid you'd have a very difficult time proving that.
0: Perhaps. But I'll run the risk.
2: Good night.
1: Don't hurry, I beg of you. I should dislike to have any unpleasant happening.
0: You forget that I have a revolver, Doctor.
1: That is a lie.
0: I wouldn't take a chance if I were you, Doctor.
1: I'm not taking a chance. I know you have no revolver.
0: Really?
1: Really.
0: Interesting. How?
1: A very simple process of deduction. There is none in your overcoat. I could tell by the weight of it.
0: Huh? But there is.
1: Ah, thank you. I was rather certain that it was there.
0: You...
1: And so I took the liberty of locking your overcoat in the closet when I got up to inspect our friend's hats. Checkmate, my dear friend.
0: Stalemate, I think. I still have the jewels.
1: And I warn you for the last time to give them to me.
0: I'm sorry.
1: It would be a great deal better for you if you would, you know.
0: What will you do if I won't?
1: Something very unpleasant, my dear friend.
0: For example?
1: It is quite possible I will kill you.
0: You amaze me.
1: I assure you, I am quite serious.
0: Impossible.
1: It is not impossible at all.
0: May I ask just how you propose to, end my life, shall I say?
1: I shall cut your throats neatly, and as the books have it, with dispatch.
0: You've been reading books, then.
1: Then we are wasting time. What's the answer?
0: The answer is the same as it has always been.
1: You refuse, then?
0: I refuse, yes.
1: Very well. You force me to become a murderer.
0: You know the penalty for murder in this country, Doctor. Put down that knife.
1: You have had your last chance.
0: No. No, don't kill me.
1: I warned you.
0: No.
1: I warned
0: no.
1: you.
0: No, no.
1: You would not let
0: me. No, help me. Help. Oh.
1: You
0: stabbed me, Fritz.
1: Oh, my God.
0: Horace, look. The knife slipped out of me. I cut him. I didn't mean to cut him.
3: Blood. You've really killed him, Fritz.
0: No,
4: Fritz, I just got here in time, didn't I? Yes, sir. Model 86782 with silver plate for Mr. Henry.
0: No!
4: Yes, sir. Just bring it right in, boys. Mr. Henry's all ready for it.
5: You have just heard The Coffin in Studio B, the second in the summer revival series of Lights Out. In tonight's cast, you heard Bob Murphy as Ed, Sherman Marks as Fritz, Don Gallagher as George, Jack Bivens as Horace, and Charles Eggleston as the coffin salesman.
6: All right. You can turn them on now.
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1: And so I venture to say that the Germans and the Japs are trembling in their boots at this moment for the word that Lindsay Bradley is on their trail. Lindsay, our loss is Uncle Sam's gain. Your fellow employees wish you success, adventure, and a bushel of medals. And in token of our high esteem for you, in remembrance of the happy hours we have spent with you in the plant, for we are all one big happy family, I present you with this 17-jewel, solid gold, imported wristwatch. May it ever remind you of your good friends here at this arsenal of democracy you are leaving to face our enemies in person.
2: All I can say, fellow employees, fellows, and Mr. Troop, all I can say is, I thank you.

0: beautiful watch, Lindsay. But for heaven's sake, this is your last night before you go to camp. And I do wish you could pay a little attention to me.
1: Oh, Verna, I'm sorry. I never had such a nice watch, though, and I get carried away. I'm sorry, honey, really.
0: Oh, for goodness sake, act like it, then.
1: Huh? Act like what?
0: Act like you're sorry. Kiss me.
1: Oh. I should say so.
0: I am going to miss you, Lindsay.
1: Oh, heck, it isn't as if I was going overseas right away, honey. Oh, my goodness, I'll probably be in the camp for quite a while learning things. Heck, you could come and see me often.
0: Maybe I could get an apartment in the town where the camp is, and the sergeants or whoever it is would let you live at home and just go to the camp, please.
1: Well, I don't know about that.
0: It would be wonderful, Lindsay. You could come home for meals, and you could have a colonel in for dinner. It would be just like home.
1: Uh-huh.
0: First thing you do when you get to camp is find a nice apartment, about four rooms, maybe five, and I'll come right away, huh?
1: I'll see, honey.
0: You don't seem to be very excited about it.
1: Well, I don't know how it'll be at camp. You know, I might not be able to find an apartment, and maybe I wouldn't be staying there long.
0: You don't want me to be with you.
1: Why, sure I do, Verna, but I...
0: You just want to leave me here all alone in this old place while you go off camping out and being in parades and having a wonderful time?
1: Well, I don't think it'll be like that, Verna. Francis Felton wrote last week from Camp Breckenridge, and he said he'd lost 13 pounds.
0: Well, he could stand it. Goodness, I just bet it's wonderful for the boys in camp, marching and having sham battles, and goodness, I wonder what you'll be doing this time tomorrow.
1: It's 11 hours now, and I'll be arriving.
0: What are you doing with that watch?
1: Huh? I was just setting it ahead 11 hours.
2: All right, get your heels together, all of you. Chin in, chest out, you're at attention.
1: My goodness gracious.
2: Quiet.
1: But I just...
2: And I said silence.
1: Could I ask a question, Lieutenant?
2: I'm a sergeant.
1: Could I ask a question, Sergeant? Please?
2: What?
1: Where am I?
2: You crazy, Mac?
1: Well, gee, honest, sir, I'm not sure.
2: Well, I'll just refresh your memory, bud. You're at Camp Dix, New Jersey. And you're a great, big, ugly, flat-footed private in the infantry, whether you like it or not.
1: Well, for heaven's sake... Well, for heaven's sake, I said. How I got there, I will never know. One minute I was sitting on the Davenport with Verna right in my own living room in High Bridge, New Jersey, just for no reason, setting my watch 11 hours ahead, and then, bung, I'm alongside the railroad station in Camp Dix, and it's daylight, and this sergeant... Well, now, things don't happen like that. There's no such thing as magic. But, well, how? Tell me how. All right, you can't tell me, so I'll tell you. I'll tell you how I found it out. It was an hour later that they let us sit down a few minutes. There was a man sitting alongside me, and he said, I have a good-looking watch, didn't I? So I told him how the boys at the plant gave it to me, and he admired it some more. And then he said, did I know my watch was an hour fast? So I said, is that so? And I turned it back, and...
2: All right. Get your heels together, all of you. Chin in, chest out. You're at attention.
1: And I heard myself say, my goodness gracious.
2: Quiet.
1: But I just said...
2: And I said silence.
1: Could I ask a question, Lieutenant?
2: I'm a sergeant.
1: Could I ask a question, Sergeant? Please. And by goodness, I went through that whole hour again. And I was so tired and only got back to the time and the place where the man said I had a good-looking watch. And I looked at that watch. I didn't say anything this time. So time went on the way it ought to go on, and they took us to eat. But I couldn't eat anything, because my stomach was full of great big butterflies. Finally, when I had a minute, I got to a phone booth, and I waited 45 minutes, and I got a call through to High Bridge to find out what Verna had to say about it, and Mrs. Houlihan from next door answered, and she said Verna was in bed with a high temperature. And what the dickens did I do to her on my last night at home? So I hung up. Sure. The watch. Whatever I set it at, that's what time it is. Well, now, thinks I, this could be a very handy thing. But I have to be careful. Say, where do you suppose they got that watch? It's really... And then I happen to think of something. My gosh, what would happen if that watch ran down someday, if I forgot to wind it and it stopped? Would time stop? Wow. Well, I'm not going to try to find out. You know, this sergeant, he wasn't such a bad fella at that. I was sitting on my bunk one night after supper. There wasn't anybody else in the barracks, and he walked in. I said, hi, Sergeant.
2: What's with you, Bradley?
1: Oh, I'm just tired.
2: Can't you go to the movies?
1: Oh, they run that picture in Highbridge 2 months ago.
2: Cigarette?
1: Thanks. Are you going?
2: I feel kind of low.
1: Oh, that's so?
2: Yeah. Got a dear John.
1: Which?
2: Letter from a girlfriend.
1: Oh?
2: Hey, you know. Dear John, I don't know how to tell you, but I have fallen in love with another guy, and you and I will always be good friends.
1: Oh.
2: Yeah.
1: Great.
2: We'll never get married, kid.
1: I am married.
2: Oh, excuse me. You happy?
1: Well, sure. Sure. Yeah, sure.
2: Great.
1: We've been married 4 years.
2: Miss her, huh?
1: You bet. This is a kind of... vacation, though, you know. She said she might come down here to live, near the camp.
2: You like that?
1: Well...
2: What's your monkeying with that watch?
1: Huh? I was thinking of an experiment.
2: What kind of experiment?
1: Oh, nothing. There's nothing.
2: Want a beer? Let's walk over to the PX.
1: So, we walked over to the PX, and we had a beer, and then we had another, and... me and my big mouth, beer always makes me talkative. The sergeant noticed I was fiddling with my watch. I couldn't get it off my mind. And finally the beer and I told him the story. Of course, he didn't believe it. He laughed a lot. He said I had a great imagination. And then after a while, he walked back to the barracks with me, and we sat down in my bunk again. And, well, the place was still empty, and he was still laughing about my imagination. I got huffy. I told him I'd prove it to him.
2: How will you prove it to me?
1: Well, how soon will the movie be out and the fellas come back to the barracks?
2: An hour.
1: Okay. Watch.
2: What are you doing?
1: Sitting at a head an hour.
3: Why don't you guys shut up and go to sleep?
1: Turn it back. Okay, Sergeant.
2: Brother.
1: Yeah. See, it works.
2: They all appeared. Just out of nothing.
1: That's the way it'll be an hour from now.
2: Oh, gosh. What you can do with that thing?
1: Well, I've been using it.
2: Yeah?
1: Oh, I've been setting it ahead every day for a while.
2: What for?
1: See if my wife is going to arrive.
2: Huh? Wife?
1: Well, I'd like to have some warning, see?
2: Oh, so you can hit me for a pass.
1: Either that, Sergeant, or so as I can go AWOL. No, Verna's all right. We get along all right, but... Well, heck, she demands. I mean, I never got out before I was drafted, and... Well, darn it, I kind of like being my own boss. That is, as far as the Army would let you know what I mean? I love Verna all right, but I knew what it'd be once she got settled in an apartment here in town. Heck, Highbridge isn't far away. I could get a pass once in a while, but here in town... No, I figured that was too close. Yeah, I feel a lot different about it now, but this is quite a while ago. See, 1944, and I'd only been away from her a few months. You know what I mean? Okay. So she snuck up on me after all. I forgot one night to set my watch ahead, and first thing the next morning, I got the word that she was here. So I talked to the sergeant out and talked her out of a pass. We kidded a little. I went to town to meet her. It was kind of nice. But, gosh, I couldn't get a word in edgeways.
4: Lindsay, you're so thin.
1: Well, I've been...
4: I know you. You just won't talk up to these sergeants and majors and people. Just let them walk all over you. You wait till I see somebody in authority.
1: Oh, now, Verna, you can't...
4: You've been drinking. I bet you've been drinking, but I'll put a stop to that. When we get an apartment here in town, you can have ginger ale at home. And I'll make brownies, and you can have some of the boys over once in a while.
1: Verna.
4: What?
1: Vernon, do you love me?
4: Why, silly child, of course I do.
0: Here, give me a kiss. Now wipe off that lipstick. Are you going to take me out to the camp? I'm just dying to see it.
1: Well, I thought maybe we'd stay in town.
0: Now, Lindsay, I'm not going to sit around in this dismal town all day and all night when there's all sorts of interesting things going on out where you're camping. I came down here to enjoy myself, and that's what we're going to do no matter what.
1: So that's the way it was. Yakety-yakety all the time, and I got awful tired of it all of a sudden. You know, it used to be I could kind of shut my ears to the yakety-yakety, but I seemed to have lost the trick somehow, and so then I thought, gosh, I'm going to see how long this is going to go on. So I turned my back, and I moved the hands of my watch ahead, and I got it 10 hours ahead, and I heard a kind of sigh or something. And I turned around, and you know what? There was this sergeant kissing my wife just as big as you please. Well, I grabbed his arm, and I tried to yank him away, but it was just like I wasn't there. And Verna spoke to him, and it didn't sound like the yakety-yakety she used on me.
0: Oh, Sergeant Kilroy, you're so impulsive.
1: And then I remembered that what I was seeing was 10 hours away, and I quick spun the hands of my watch back again, and well, doggone it, I went too far back.
0: Lindsay, you're so thin.
1: And that was where I came in, and I had to go through all of it again. But doing the repeat on the kisses wasn't so bad. Till I remembered the way she was going to talk to Sergeant Kilroy about 10 hours from now. Well, sir, about 5 o'clock he showed up and he told me I had to go back to camp. How do you like that? He could stay in town, he said, and he'd be glad to show my wife around and keep her entertained whilst I was away, my pal. I crossed him up all right. I waited a couple hours after I got back to camp, and then I just set the watch ahead, and it's morning, and the whole company, including Sergeant Kilroy, is turning out for reveille. Well, she stayed there. She got an apartment such as it was. I got a lot of passes. I took the sergeant in with me every once in a while, and everything was as nice as pie. I didn't do much with the watch because I was scared of it. I took awful good care it was wound all the time. I tried once to see if I could turn it ahead farther than 12 hours, but I couldn't. When the hands got the 12 hours ahead, everything just clicked right back. You see, 12 hours, the hands just come right back to where they were when you started. Anyway, half a day's enough for me. Heck, it's too much. Take a day? Never come a day. There always comes a day. A big bunch of us got pulled out early in the morning with our A and B bags and everything out of the kitchen stove hung onto us. We're off to the races. Only Sergeant Kilroy, he's permanent detail. He stays in camp. Great deal. Well, I'm smart. I get myself lost in the dark. And I beat it for a taxi, and I hauled down to town our apartment. No, Verna doesn't know I'm leaving. I don't know where I'm going. And no, I'm not trying to desert. I want to find out something. I get in the apartment, and Verna doesn't wake up. And she looks awful cute asleep. But I turn the hands of my watch ahead. 3 hours. Nothing happened. Except the bed was all of a sudden empty, and I could hear Verna out in the other room. And, of course, it was full daylight now. So I heave a big sigh of relief. Everything's all right. And then... so mad. I thought what to do, and then just as Vern unlocked the door, I got it. I set my watch back where it belonged, and it was early dark morning again, and she was asleep there in the bed, smiling, and I got out of the apartment. I'll fix that, I said to myself. I'll beat it back to camp, and I'll knock that Kilroy's head off, and a big MP stepped up in front of me.
2: Hey. Take it easy, Mac. Where are you going with that equipment?
1: Oh? I missed the train, huh?
2: Oh, you missed the train, huh?
1: Yeah,
2: That's fine, Mac. Listen, the train ain't left yet, Mac.
5: Oh?
6: It ain't due to leave for 20 minutes yet, Mac. So I'll tell you what I'm going to do. Just get in the jeep here with me, Mac. I'll deliver you special. Right to the steps of the car. Okay, Mac?
1: And so I started my trip overseas handcuffed to an empty. And there wasn't any kidding about it. I was on that train for good. And all the jumping up and down in the world wasn't going to do me any good. Because in an hour and a half, I was sitting on a bunk about a foot above sea level in the hold of a great big transport, and the ship was aiming for Africa as fast as they could turn over the propeller. Me and my fancy watch, I wish I'd never seen it. But what can a guy do? I throw it away? What'll happen? It'll stop him. Oh, all right, maybe time won't stop it. You can see what's happened before. You know, I won't take chances. So, well, it turned out it was a good thing I hung on to. Because I'm in a hole a few weeks later with another guy in a bazooka, and Mr. Ramos' tanks are doing all right. And I'm scared. This fellow, the Red Fubinger, his name was, he's my loader, and we're popping away at crowds whenever we can get a beat on one. Then there's a kind of lull, and we don't see anybody, so we light up the smoke. Red leans his arms up on the edge of the hole and looks out.
5: Looks like they blew the whistle, didn't you?
1: Huh? What you mean?
5: I don't see anybody in any place.
1: Let me see. And that was the end of Red Felbinger. And it was pretty near the end of me, except for the watch. All the German tanks in the world were heading right straight for me and blazing away like the 4th of July. Only it wasn't no celebration. The air was thick with hunks of iron, and I leaned down to pick up my bazooka, and then the thought came to me. I reached for my watch. 2 hours, I'll set it back, I thought. And I did, and all the tanks and everything disappeared. So I climbed out of the hole and started away from there. And all I remember was... And everything went black and red and green... And I'm dead. Oh, not dead. But I got it right through my neck, and they told me in the hospital that the bullet traveled on down my arm and came out right alongside my watch. I was pretty scared about the watch, but the nurse is a nice girl. She laughed, showed me how she'd put it on my other arm. Wound it, too, she said. I felt better. Then I remembered I'd never set it ahead again to where it belonged, and I asked her to set it, and she tried. She couldn't. Something happened to her. Well, look, I won't try to tell you about all the trouble I had with my arm, how I got sent back to the States, spent the next 4 years in the hospital.
5: Really?
1: Sure, I saw her, and I saw her a lot. She used to come and see me all the time. And she was different. It seemed like all I'd been through had kind of changed her. She felt so sorry for me. Gosh, I got to feel sorry for myself. You know how it is? Well, it was a long time, those years, with all I had to do to my neck and my arm. Once in a while, I'd think about Sergeant Kilroy. But, gosh, Verna was so different now. I knew everything was okay, so I forgot it. Funny thing was, though, I couldn't turn the watch up to where it belonged all that time. I tried. The nurses tried. The doctors. I couldn't do it. So, for all this time, I got nervous and irritable. I used to have the... You know, delusions. One day last month, it was the first day I had my artificial arm. I woke up kind of dopey. I thought I'd seen somebody leaving my room at Walter Reed. I thought I heard the nurse talking to a guy in civilian clothes that looked kind of familiar, and I thought I heard him answer her.
7: Oh, no, it's just telling Kilroy
1: over here. Well, I was going to tell Verna the new arm and everything. I forgot. So I got out last week. It was kind of fun. I went back to High Bridge. Verna fixed up her old place swell. And, she was special nice to me. I pretty near felt I could afford to lose that arm to make that difference in Verna. She was all right. I mean, she kept kidding me about the way I fiddled with my watch. I couldn't tell her I was trying to get it set back to where it belonged. There was 2 hours worth of difference in that watch. I guess I got into the habit when I felt so lousy, always twiddling at it. You know what? Somebody at the door. Turn this down. I'm getting my hair fixed. I wonder who it is.
8: Hey, that's me.
1: Kilroy! Why, sure. Sure, Kilroy.
2: Thank you.
1: Glad to see you. Gee, Vern, be glad to see you, too. Sit down.
2: Watch it fly. Well, I see you still got the brick wood.
1: Yeah, still got it. How you been?
2: What are you fiddling with the wood for, Lizzie?
1: It got stuck.
2: That?
1: I keep fooling with it. Well, tell me where you've been since you got out.
2: I wish you'd stop fooling with that wood.
1: No, I'm sorry. Hey. By golly, I got it.
2: I got it.
1: I've just set it ahead 2 hours to make...

About time. Where you been? All right, I'll meet you then. What? Good Lord, yes. Certainly I did. What? So how would you like to sit around in a room for 2 hours with a guy you just shot?

0: My Pleas for Tonight was called It Is Later Than You Think. It was written and directed by Willis Cooper, and the man who spoke to you was Ernest Chappell. And Abby Lewis played Brenna, Don Briggs as the sergeant, miscellaneous voices and colorful characterizations with creations of Gwyneth Lavender. Music for Quiet Pleas is played by Albert Berman. Now, a word from Willis Cooper.
1: The characters in tonight's story were all fictional, of course. For next week, I have a story for you called The Thing on the Portal Boy.
0: And so, until next week at the same time, I am quietly yours, Ernest Chappell.
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0: Good evening, ladies and gentlemen. Well, by now we're getting a bit used to winter. We're like soldiers in the middle of a campaign, growing hardened to discomfort and better able to take it, and looking with longing toward the day when the war is won and there'll be plenty of everything again, including that good Olga coal. But like good soldiers, we can't afford to let down now that victory is in sight. We must work harder than ever to get every bit of heat from the coal we get, make it go further and use less. We must figuratively tighten the belts on our coal bins and wade into old man winter with a little less fuel and a little more heat from every ton. That can help make Hitler's ghost walk.
1: This is Sandy Becker saying, keep cooking with Crisco. It's all vegetable. It's digestible.

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2: Well, did you talk to her?
3: 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She won't listen, Mavis. She won't even listen.
2: Then make her listen, Howard.
3: You don't know my wife.
2: I don't want to know her.
3: Mavis, darling, are we quarreling?
2: Seems like it. Oh, Howard, don't you see? I can't. I won't live in the back streets of your life.

and law enforcement, we present Crime Does Not Pay, based on the famous Metro-Goldwyn-Mayer series of short subjects. In just a moment, you will hear Death on the Upgrade, starring Donald Woods.

0: now, Crime Does Not Pay, starring Donald Woods as Howard Baker in Death on the Upgrade. To all appearances, Howard and Dorothy Baker were an ideal couple. Married nearly 10 years, they were known in the community in which they lived as two solid, respectable citizens and leaders of the younger set. Howard's income was up in five figures. They owned their house, supported the correct community activities, and except for the absence of children, were perfectly happy. So it seemed on the surface. But there were hidden currents in the lives of these two, and one flowed directly from Mavis Hysham.
1: Oh, Mavis, darling. The one place in the world I can unwind inside is your place.
2: If I were 5 years older, that would not be a compliment. In fact, I'm not sure it's a compliment now.
1: I mean it that way, sweet.
2: I know. But don't you think I ought to excite you, wind you up inside, instead of letting you run down?
1: That's what makes this so wonderful, darling. Everything seems so right for us. No need to be tense, worried.
2: Not even the fact that we run our life together by the clock?
1: By the clock? I don't get it.
2: Don't you? Care for a diagram?
1: Well, I care for anything you want.
2: Well, then look at us, Howard. You can't come to me before a certain time because if you left the office, people would begin to talk. You can't stay past a certain time because if you miss your train home, other people would begin to talk. And don't think, sweetheart, that I haven't seen you snatch a quick look at your watch sometimes when your arms are around me.
1: Like this?
2: No. No, no, Howard, please. I want to talk.
1: What do we need words for?
2: In the beginning, we didn't, but now we need them to straighten out this mess.
1: I don't see any mess.
2: No, I don't suppose you would. Maybe you'd better begin to see it.
1: Another diagram?
2: Yes, another diagram. No, no, I can't talk when you're so... Now, sit over there, darling. I'm serious.
1: Okay, I'm sitting.
2: Howard, am I a kind of stinker because I want you with me all the time?
1: Darling, I thought we loved each other.
2: We do, of course we do.
1: That love demands sacrifice.
2: But only, apparently, from me.
1: I give you every moment I can.
2: But I'm selfish, Howard, like every woman who loves a man. And I don't want to share you.
1: Meaning Dorothy?
2: Meaning Dorothy.
1: You know she won't divorce me.
2: When did you ask her last?
1: Recently.
2: You want to have your cake and eat it too, don't you?
1: Of course not. I love you, darling. I want to be with you, but a divorce would ruin everything I've built up in all these years. We can't sacrifice that.
2: I think we can. And I don't think leaving Dorothy would be as drastic as you say. Darling, speak to her again. Will you, darling? For me?
1: When you look like that and sound like that, can I say no to anything you ask me?
2: I've never heard you say it, darling. Now come over here. And no more talk.
1: No more.

0: Yes, aren't we?
1: What is that supposed to mean?
0: Nothing. Everything.
1: Well, that's definite.
0: I was just remembering. We used to have a ritual. I'd go to the garage with you. I'd get out, open the door, and you'd drive in and I'd close the door. We used to go into the house together after a kiss. There was a time we couldn't bear to be separated as long as it took you to put the car away.
1: We're 9 years older now.
0: Yes, we are. I'll go inside, Howard. Come up after you put the car away.
1: Dorothy?
0: Yes?
1: Will you divorce me, Dorothy?
0: Isn't the usual place for this scene the living room after dinner? Or is it customary to spring these surprises on a dark street at 1 a.m?
1: Does the place matter very much?
0: Not very. It's just colder this way.
1: You haven't answered me.
0: Why do you want a divorce, Howard?
1: We're not happy together anymore.
0: We were until a year ago. That's when you stopped the ritual in the garage. Not 8 or 9 years ago. Last year.
1: That's done with.
0: You know what a divorce will do to you, Howard, don't you?
1: I'm not worried about business. I'm young enough to start over.
0: No, you're not.
1: I'm only...
0: The kind of alimony I'd want and the kind I'd get wouldn't permit you to start over, Howard.
1: You wouldn't do that.
0: Oh, wouldn't I? When I know you're just making a fool of yourself over another woman, when I know how miserable you'll be after a year or so, I'm afraid you're just too used to me, Howard. I think you need protection from yourself and the normal urges of a man your age.
1: My age has nothing to do with it.
0: Is she beautiful, Howard? Is she much younger than I am, say 23 or so?
1: No.
0: Does she wear a strapless evening gown better than I do?
1: Dorothy.
0: Does she make you feel flattered, Howard, because she lets you kiss her?
1: Stop it, Dorothy. I asked a simple question. I'd like a simple answer.
0: The answer is no. Oh, I'd hoped you weren't going to ask me. If you hadn't, I'd have forgiven, even if I couldn't forget. But you've asked. I say no.
1: Why no? If you think so little of me now, why do you want to stay tied to me?
0: Why? Because I'm still in love with the man I married, who isn't you. I'm betting that man will come back to me, and I won't abdicate to any woman. Not any woman. Not ever.

0: Did you talk to her?
1: I talked my head off, darling. She won't listen, Mavis. She won't even listen.
0: Then make her listen, Howard.
1: You don't know my wife.
0: I don't want to know her.
1: Mavis, darling, are we quarreling?
0: Seems like it. Oh, Howard, don't you see? I can't. I won't live in the back streets of your life.
1: And I don't want you to, my darling. There must be a way. There's got to be.

0: Doctor, yes.
1: Yes?
0: I'd like to bring back the man you married. I'd like to find him again.
1: That's not going to be easy, you know.
0: I know.
1: Where would you look first?
0: Well, in the past at first.
1: Where in the past?
0: I was thinking, we used to go on picnics, remember?
1: I remember.
0: There was that place on the other side of Pierce Mountain. We loved it there. Do you think we could find me there?
1: I wouldn't know.
0: Will you come with me Sunday and look?
1: Yes, Howard. I'd like to.
0: Good. We'll take the old lunch basket. I'll make the sandwiches myself, like I did before we were married. Big, thick sandwiches, the kind you never get in stores. Thank you for saying you'll come along, Dorothy.

0: peaceful out here, Dorothy, isn't it? Maybe that's why... Oh, hear that cowbell, dear? You hear it?
1: Oh!
0: Dorothy, what's wrong?
1: My stomach, it hurts.
0: Badly? How badly?
1: I can't breathe. It burns, Howard. A doctor. Oh, help me, Howard.
0: It's just indigestion, dear. It'll pass.
1: No, it won't. Oh, Dr. Howard, get me to a doctor. Hurry. If I ever meant anything to you, hurry.
0: Any better, dear?
1: I don't know. Maybe I'm getting used to it.
0: We'll be in town soon, just the other side of the hill.
1: I don't understand.
0: Now, don't talk, dear. Just save your strength.
1: No, I can't. I've got to talk.
0: For heaven's sake, why?
1: Because I'm dying.
0: Don't be foolish.
1: I'm not being foolish. Not anymore. I was when I trusted you.
0: Stop it, Dorothy. You know better tomorrow.
1: Will I when I'm dead? Oh, Howard, you didn't take me straight to a doctor. You didn't.
0: Did you want me to leave all the dishes and the picnic stuff just because you have a stomachache?
1: Not that alone. Oh, it hurts. It hurts. I don't know what poison you used or where you got it.
0: Hang on, Dorothy. The top of the grade is up there. See? Where the road curves left. Then it turns down.
1: It won't turn for me. I've done. I've finished. I know it. And you killed me. I'll never know with what. That bothers me. What kind of poison is like this? What kind? Oh.
0: Dorothy. Dorothy? Got it. Timed it right. Now shift into second. Top of the grade. The fence. The wheel holds straight. Go right through and over. First, jump myself. Now.

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Quickly now, before someone sees it, I've got to be found as if I were thrown clear of the wreck. Wait for me, Dorothy. Here I come.

0: Now we continue with Crime Does Not Pay, starring Donald Woods as Howard Baker in Death on the Upgrade. Howard Baker's plan seemed foolproof. His car, with Dorothy's body inside, burned at the foot of the hill, far beneath the broken fence through which it had plunged. He himself lay some 15 feet from the wreck, scratched and bruised, apparently unconscious, where he had permitted himself to roll to a stop. As he lay there, he heard a car on the road slow briefly, then race on its way. Howard knew then that help would soon be there. He was right. Before very long, a green and white car of the state police was climbing the hill on the road above him.
1: Figure this is another wild goose chase, Sergeant?
2: Ah, you never know, Wilson. Fellow reported this, said the fence was smashed the top of the curve. See anything?
1: No, nothing yet. Hey, yeah, I do. Look, looks like something flickering down below, too.
2: Pull up on the shoulder, Wilson.
1: Check, Sarge.
2: Cut the engine and leave it to first. It's a bad grade.
3: You're not kidding.
1: Hey, look at that fence.
2: How can I miss it? Hey, you get on the radio. Tell the dispatcher we need an ambulance. I'll take a look down below.
1: Check, Sarge.
2: Brother, what a mess. Who's that? Where are you?
4: What happened? Where am I?
2: Just take it easy, mister. Be there in a minute.
4: Where's the car? Where's Dorothy? What happened?
2: Take it easy, mister. It's like your car went through the guardrail on the road up there.
4: I don't remember. Dorothy screamed. I guess I couldn't take the curve.
2: Can you move your legs, sir?
4: I think so. Yes.
2: And your arms?
4: Yes. No broken bones.
2: My wife. Where's my wife? I haven't found her yet, sir.
4: What? The car. It's burning. Dorothy.
2: Easy, mister. You'll find her. You're suffering from shock, mostly. The ambulance is on the way.
4: Dorothy.
2: Now, I lie back, mister. Nothing you can do. Everything will be taken care of in a couple of minutes.

0: Yes.
1: Sergeant Kincaid, sir. May I see you a moment, Captain?
0: Come in, Kincaid. What's the trouble?
1: Well, the Baker crack-up, sir. The one on Pierce Mountain late this afternoon.
2: That seems simple and tragic enough. What's on your mind?
1: I don't know, sir. One or two little things.
2: That's your report?
1: Yes, sir.
2: Mm-hmm.
1: I haven't finished it yet, sir.
2: Meaning that what's bothering you isn't here. All right, Kincaid, what is it?
1: Well, the car was going up grade. It's pretty steep there, sir.
2: Go on.
1: And when I checked the wreck, sir, the gear shift lever was in second position.
2: Could have fallen into second when the car turned over.
1: Yeah, it could have. Baker himself, just shocked. Not a mark on his head. But he was just coming to when I got to the wreck.
2: Probably fainted.
1: Yes, sir. Only, if I may, sir.
2: Yes, go ahead.
1: Well, it's just a theory, but a car going up that hill in second could make the turn easy. Seems kind of funny, too. He gets tossed clear from behind the wheel, and she's caught in the car. I don't like the way the whole thing feels, sir. And another thing, the intern on the ambulance, he seemed to think it was funny, too.
2: Oh?
1: She was dead, all right, but, well, there wasn't any blood very much. I think there'd be blood in a case like this. There isn't much, sir, but I thought I'd better speak up.
2: Well, there have been accidents that looked funny before this, Kincaid, and they were just accidents.
1: I know, sir. Well, I'm not accusing anybody, but men have killed their wives before and made them look like accidents.

0: Sergeant, I think you know Dr. Wolf.
1: Yes, sir. How are you, Doctor?
2: Fair, fair, thank you. Captain?
0: I wanted you to hear this directly from the doctor, Sergeant.
1: The Baker case?
0: Yes, exactly. Let's have it, Doctor.
2: Well, gentlemen, I must admit I was rather surprised at your request for an autopsy. In a clear situation like this one, it's hardly the usual thing.
1: Yes, sir, I know.
2: I hope you did it anyway. Yes. Of course, I had to have the husband's permission.
0: How did you go about getting it, Doctor?
2: My secretary called, said the medical examiner wouldn't release the body without an autopsy, and requested permission. We got permission.
0: Was he reluctant?
2: No, not at all. At least he didn't seem to be.
0: Mm-hmm.
2: I listened on my extension.
0: I see. Go on, Doctor.
2: Well, we performed the usual tests in cases like this.
0: Did you find anything?
2: Well, it wasn't what we found exactly.

0: looking, we found it. Arsenic in the stomach. Plenty.
1: Could it have been taken by accident?
0: Well, anyone who took that much arsenic by accident would have to be crazy. The rest is up to you, gentlemen, I believe.
1: Not bad, this place.
2: Miss Mavis Hysham. An interesting name.
1: No record, sir.
2: That's too bad.
3: Yes?
2: Miss Hysham?
3: Yes.
2: I'm Captain Tabor, State Police. This is Sergeant Kincaid. My credentials. May we come in?
3: Yes, of course. This way, gentlemen. Howard, dear. Two men from the State Police.
4: State Police? Oh, of course. Sergeant Kincaid. This is my rescuer, Mavis.
3: Oh?
4: The man who found me on the hill that night.
3: Oh, then it's something about the accident.
4: Yes, ma'am. Now, Mr. Baker, this is Captain Tabor.
2: How do you do?
4: Hello.
3: Won't you sit down, gentlemen? May I offer you a drink?
2: No, thank you. I'm sorry, but this is a business call. You see, we tried your house, Mr. Baker. The maid told us that you'd left Mavis Hysham's telephone number.
4: I see. More on the details, Captain? I must say you fellows file complete reports.
2: Yes, we do. Sergeant, would you explain, please?
4: Yes, sir. You see, Mr. Baker, it's like this. In what was left of your car, we found the remains of a picnic lunch. But I thought I told you it. Well, at your headquarters that night, my poor wife and I had been picnicking. We were on our way home when I lost control of the car and, well, you know the rest.
2: Yes, we do. Go on, Sergeant.
4: We're interested in that lunch, Mr. Baker, but, well, on the way here just now, we checked with the elevator boy. Just routine. He says he knows you quite well. That you've been coming to see Miss Hysham for about a year.
0: That's my business. And frankly, none of yours.
2: Except that your visits here might be construed as a, shall we say, motive, Mr. Baker?
0: I don't think I like your implications, Captain.
4: No more than we like the remains of those sandwiches.
0: Stop beating around the bush, Sergeant. If you have any accusations, make them. I'll deny them, and then you can see my lawyer.
4: Who made those sandwiches, Mr. Baker?
0: Some delicatessen or other. I don't remember.
4: They looked homemade to us, Mr. Baker.
2: I've yet to find a delicatessen that flavored its sandwiches with arsenic, Mr. Baker. Arsenic in the form of a paste flavored with mustard.
4: Who made those sandwiches, Mr. Baker?
0: How should I know? I told you I bought them. What's more, I think this is all nonsense. You're trying to get some headlines for yourselves. You're trying to turn a simple accident into...
2: Murder, Mr. Baker?
0: What? Why, it's ridiculous. The whole thing's a frame-up.
2: Who made those sandwiches? Who put the dressing on them?
0: You can't prove a thing.
2: We have the autopsy report, and it's rather complete. Now, will you talk to us here, or we take you both with us?
3: Me? What have I got to do with this?
2: We'd like to find that out, too. Maybe you fixed those sandwiches.
3: Howard's wife was killed in the accident.
2: She was dead before the accident.
3: What?
2: We have proof of that. It was arsenic, and in those sandwiches... Now, get your hats, both of you. We've wasted enough time.
3: I had nothing to do with it, I tell you. You've got nothing on me.
0: All right, Captain. I'll talk.
2: Take this down, Sergeant.
0: Yes, sir. I've been seeing Miss Hysham for over a year.
4: That's true.
0: I stopped by the night before the accident to tell her I was going back to my wife.
3: What?
0: I had the sandwiches with me. I put them in the refrigerator here. I remember now. Mavis knew about the picnic. She knew about the sandwiches. She left me alone out here on some excuse or other.
3: You dirty rotten. He's framing me. He wasn't near me that night. I can prove it, too. The elevator boy. I had a date. I can prove where I was.
0: He's fighting for her life, Captain. Sergeant, I had no reason to kill my wife. But she did.
3: He's lying, I tell you. I told him to choose between us. She wouldn't divorce him, and he was looking for a way. You killed her, Howard.
0: Throw me over, will you?
2: Shut up, you. We've got you cold, and you know it. Now, you're both coming along. If your alibi stands up, you'll be in the clear, Miss Hysham.
0: I demand to see my lawyer. I demand...
4: The captain said shut up.
0: I won't shut up. I'll shout from the rooftop, and I'll never stand quiet.
4: The window, Captain.
3: You killed him.
2: No, miss. I'm too good a shot for that. And I hate to waste clean bullets on... Well, never mind. He'll stand trial. And with what we've got on him, he'll pay the usual penalty. Call the ambulance, Sergeant. Tell them we've got a nasty specimen for their cleaning department in the prison ward.

0: Now here in person is Donald Woods.
1: There can be no sympathy for Howard Baker. None at all. Except possibly the negative kind, which combines pity and contempt for a man who permitted his passions to so cloud his mind that he forgot the difference between right and wrong. But there is a warning in Howard Baker's story, the inevitable warning that you can't get away with. That there are always men with keen eyes and trained minds who pick up the tiny discrepancies which lead to evidence and to punishment. Plans of a murderer rarely encompass every tiny detail. Plans of every kind of criminal always go awry sometime. There is only one incontrovertible truth. No matter what or where or how crime occurs, in the end, crime does not pay.
0: Thank you, Mr. Woods. Crime Does Not Pay is written by Ira Marion and directed by Mark B. Lowe, with music composed and conducted by John Garth. Technical advisor is Burton B. Turkus. The event characters and names used in the story you've just heard are fictitious. Any similarity is purely coincidental. This is Bob Williams speaking.

0: the magician. Good evening, ladies and gentlemen. We present for your enjoyment Chandu, the magician. And before our drama begins, we would like to suggest that probably you will like White Chains better than any other soap you have ever used. 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You say, I love White King granulated soap.
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2: 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Say, and I've got a little something to tell you myself. I want to tell you that if you haven't sent in for your free recipe calendar, I think we've still got enough on hand to take care of you if you hurry. The requests have been pouring in like mad, literally by the thousands. No wonder. 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It's in full color, and it tells you all you have to know about cooking with Petri wine. Write to Petri Wine, P-E-T-R-I, Petri Wine, San Francisco 26, California. 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And now let's drop in on our good friend, Dr. Watson. Good evening, Doctor.
3: Good evening, Mr. Foreman.
2: Where are the puppies tonight?
3: Well, I found them playing with a dead seagull, so they've been sent up to bed in disgrace.
2: You certainly look comfortable yourself, Doctor. What's that small blue book you're reading, the latest bestseller?
3: No, indeed not. This book was never a bestseller, my boy. It's entitled Practical Handbook of Bee Culture, with some observations on the segregation of the queen.
2: Quite a catchy title. Who's the author?
3: Well, by the name of Sherlock Holmes. He was engaged in writing it when the adventure I'm going to tell you about took place.
2: Well, you told us last week, Doctor, that a pair of canaries played an important part in the story.
3: That's quite right, Mr. Foreman. It was in the summer of 1908, I remember, and I had persuaded Holmes to leave his Sussex Bee Farm for a few weeks and to join me in a holiday at the little fishing village of Kingsgate in Kent. We were staying at a charming little inn called the Fisherman's Arms, and for the first few days, our holiday was a delightful one. And then?
2: And then, I suppose, Doctor, strange things began to happen.
3: They did indeed, Mr. Foreman, they did indeed. Very strange things. One afternoon, we just finished a late tea, I remember, and were sitting outside on the lawn, sunning ourselves and enjoying our pipes. Holmes lay back with his long, thin fingers cast behind his head, gazing thoughtfully at the multicolored fishing boat bobbing at anchor in the harbor. After a moment or two, he spoke to me.
4: What's in your way, splendid companion? I can't think of anyone else who would let me smoke my pipe in silence for half an hour without asking you what I'm thinking about.
3: That's not very surprising, Holmes, after all the years that we've been together.
4: Well, nevertheless, the gift is a rare one, old chap, and I appreciate it.
3: Oh, thank you, old fellow. By the way, since the half hour's up, what have you been thinking about?
4: The lack of enterprise of a modern criminal. Audacity and romance seem to have passed forever from the criminal world. Read this note I received this morning, old fellow. See for yourself how low I have sunk.
3: Oh, let's have a look. Mr. Holmes, I am staying in the same inn as yourself, and as I have had a very frightening experience, I thought perhaps you would help me. Please do. It's signed Mary Victor.
4: An exciting document, isn't it? Written on lavender notepaper, reeking of perfume, and the handwriting is obviously that of an adolescent girl.
3: You haven't bothered to answer the course.
4: Oh, yes, I have. I sent a message back by our good landlord that I would be glad to see her.
3: Why, Holmes? You came down here to complete your handbook on bee farming.
4: Oh. Confound it. Those two wretched canaries are getting their sunbath on the windowsill above us.
3: Oh, I think it's rather jolly to hear those fellows chirping away up there.
4: Well, I find the sound most distracting. Let's go inside.
3: You know, Holmes, those birds are owned by a charming couple, Mr. and Mrs. Wainwright. I was chatting with them on the stairs this morning.
4: I'm afraid their charm will escape me as long as their pets continue to tweet in that irritating manner. You've spoken of a peace inquired at the country inn, Watson, and yet I find it... Come in. Ah, Miss Mary Victor, I presume.
5: Yes, Mr. Holmes.
4: Please come in, close the door, won't you? Thank you. This is my old friend, Dr. Watson. You may speak quite freely in front of him.
3: How do you do, Inspector?
5: How do you do, Doctor?
4: Now, sit down, young lady, and tell me what's troubling you.
5: Mr. Holmes, I came down here from London to get away from someone, but I've been followed. I've been afraid to leave the inn. Until last night, I felt I couldn't stand being cooped up any longer. So I went for a walk on the seashore. Someone followed me, Mr. Holmes. I ran back here as fast as I could, but now he knows where I live, and I'm frightened. Please help me.
4: My dear Miss Victor, I'm afraid you must be much more specific before I can help you. Who has followed you down here, and why are you afraid of him?
5: I'll tell you the whole story. It'll sound strange to you, but I swear it. Oh, there it is again, down by the gate. I'm going to my room.
3: Now. Don't you be frightened, Miss Victor. I'm sure we'll be... Oh, Percival. What's going on?
4: I don't see anyone outside who might frighten her. There are two or three fishermen loitering about. Wait a minute. Here's a young fellow walking up the path. Come on, Watson. I'm through the French window.
3: Oh, gracious me. Here we go again.
4: I think we'll take the liberty of accosting him. Excuse me, sir.
6: Yes?
4: Are you looking for Miss Mary Victor?
6: Is she young and pretty?
3: Yes, sir. She is. Excuse me, sir.
6: Then I'm looking for her. Where can I find her?
4: I can see you're being facetious, sir.
6: Well, there's no harm in that, is there? By the way, who are you, gentlemen, may I ask?
4: My name is Holmes, and this is my friend, Dr. Watson.
6: I'm Basil Carter. You're not Sherlock Holmes, are you?
4: That is my name.
6: I thought you seemed familiar. I know your brother, Mycroft.
4: Oh, indeed. Then I presume you're connected with the Foreign Office.
6: Yes, I'm in the consular service.
3: Are you staying at the inn, young man?
6: For a few days. It's funny that I should run into the great Sherlock Holmes.
4: I may ask?
6: I was planning a murder.
4: Oh, really?
6: But with you gentlemen here, I see that I shall have to be very discreet.
4: Who is your intended victim, may I inquire?
6: There are two of them. The two canaries in the room next to mine.
3: Oh, canaries. The moment I thought that you were really serious.
6: But I am serious. The wretched creatures have been driving me mad.
4: I quite sympathize with you, sir. I've been thinking of committing a slight case of mayhem on them myself.
6: We can take one apiece, Mr. Holmes. Well, I'm glad to have met you both. I'll probably see you again.
4: Goodbye.
3: Goodbye, sir. Goodbye. I don't like that fellow, Holmes. If you ask me, he's the man who's been fighting the poor girl that came to us. His peculiar look on his face. When you asked me, he was looking for Mary Victor.
4: Well, there's only one person who can settle the question, and that's the young lady herself. Come on, old fellow. Let's go back in.
3: Oh, shh. Here comes Wainwright, the owner of canaries. Good evening, Mr. Wainwright.
7: Good evening, gentlemen.
3: This is my friend, Mr. Sherlock Holmes.
7: I'm honored to meet you, sir.
4: How do you do, Mr. Wainwright?
7: Beautiful evening, isn't it? I just took a stroll down to the store to get some more birdseed. By the way, Mr. Holmes, I hope our canaries don't bother you. Little fellows are such a comfort to my wife and me.
4: Oh, no, not at all, sir. I find that chirruping very soothing.
7: Oh, I'm so glad. Good night, gentlemen.
3: Oh, good night, sir.
4: Good night, Mr. Wilson.
7: Not Wilson, Mr. Holmes. Wainwright.
4: Oh, I beg your pardon. I'm so sorry. I thought you said Wilson. Good night.
3: Not like you to mix up names, Holmes.
4: I didn't mix them up, old fellow. I never forget a face. Mr. Wainwright is in reality Wilson, the notorious canary trainer. I had the pleasure of sending to prison for a 7-year stretch in 95. Some years later, he made one of the most spectacular escapes from prison in the history of crime, and has since managed to evade all efforts to recapture him.
3: Great Scott, he seems the sweet old fellow.
4: Well, possibly he's reformed, but I doubt it. Our stage is set for an intriguing problem, old chap, and our cast is an interesting one. A frightened young girl, a diplomat of uncertain integrity, and a noted criminal. Watson, I have a feeling that once again the game is afoot.

0: Holmes, why are we strolling along the pier instead of staying at the inn? I thought you said that you were expecting trouble.
1: I am, old chap, and I'm sure it will find us out.
0: You know, Holmes, I'm still completely mystified by the behavior of that girl, Mary Victor. I knocked at her door last evening, again this morning. I couldn't get any answer.
1: And the landlord told me that she was not seen at dinner last night, nor at breakfast this morning, and yet her room had not been vacated. Curious.
0: Hello, there's the village constable, sunning himself at the end of the pier.
1: Yeah. Good morning, Sergeant Blake.
2: Mr. Oates, Dr. Watson. How are you, gentlemen?
0: Oh, yes, thank you, Sergeant, and very appreciative of the weather that you've provided for us.
2: Oh, think nothing of it, sir. We always arrange that for our really distinguished visitors.
0: Oh.
2: By the way, Mr. Oates, I was reading one of your friend's stories about you last night. The one called The Adventure of Mysteria Lodge.
0: That was Wisteria Lodge, you foolish fellow.
2: Well, maybe it was. Anyway, I was reading it aloud to me old woman. And if you don't mind my saying, sir, Mr. Holmes, we both thought you made a bad mistake.
1: Oh, really?
2: So, of course, you come out all right in the end.
1: Excuse me, Sergeant. I stand reproved.
0: Excuse me, Sergeant. Holmes, look. Look at that figure standing by itself right at the end of the pier.
1: Our friend Wilson, the canary trainer.
0: He's got a revolver.
2: Here, we don't want any of these going on in Kingsgate.
1: Come on.
2: Here, you. What are you doing waving a revolver about?
3: Keep back, the three of you.
2: I'm the Lord here. Don't tell me what to do.
3: Keep back, I say. I'm not afraid to fire.
1: Then do as he says, Sergeant. You don't want to trifle with.
3: Just exactly what are you up to, Wilson?
4: You've caught up with me once again, Sherlock Holmes. But this time you're not going to send me back to a prison again. And maybe the gallows. If I can't escape you, then I'll take my own way out with this revolver.
1: Wilson, what in thunder are you talking about?
4: The murder at the inn last night. I did it.
0: Murder?
4: I'm confessing in front of the three of you, or you leave my wife alone. She didn't know anything about it. Now, I hope you're satisfied, Mr. Sherlock Holmes.
0: He's pointing the revolver as he
1: has. Wilson, you fool, stop it.
2: Strike me pink. He done it. Over the pier and into the sea.
1: Get help, Sergeant. This probably isn't dead.
2: I said.
1: Come on, Watson.
0: Going back to the inn, I suppose.
1: Of course we are. We've just heard a murder confession, but we don't know who has been murdered.

0: Holmes, what was the telegram that you sent off just now?
1: A message to my brother, Mycroft. The innkeeper informed me that Basil Carter, the young diplomat we met yesterday, came in rather hurriedly in the early hours of this morning. Come on, let's go upstairs.
0: Well, we'll have to break the news to Mrs. Wainwright, I suppose.
1: Before we do that, I think we'll see if Miss Victor's in her room. Which one is it?
0: Here, top of the stairs.
1: We'll take the liberty of looking in. Miss Victor has been seen since last night. Uh-huh. Unlocked.
0: Lord, what a mess. Papers strewn all over the place, open suitcases.
1: Yes, it looks as if the young lady had been planning an immediate departure.
0: Would it to be? No one's seen her since last night.
2: Mary, I beg your pardon, gentlemen. I thought I heard Mary Victor come in. I'm Mrs. Wainwright.
0: Mrs. Wainwright, I'm afraid we have some rather bad news for you.
1: Your husband shot himself a quarter of an hour ago at the end of the pier. His body fell into the sea.
2: Is he dead?
1: We must presume so, madam. I left the police sergeant there searching for him. Sergeant Blake should be back here any moment now.
2: So he did it. After all.
0: You don't seem very surprised, madam.
2: Well, he threatened to do it.
1: Mrs. Wainwright, before your husband shot himself, he confessed to committing a murder in this inn last night.
2: A murder? Whose murder?
0: At the moment, we're not quite sure.
2: Oh, he must have been out of his mind.
1: Mrs. Wainwright, I'm afraid I must ask you some rather painful questions. Are you aware that your husband was a criminal, that he served a prison sentence under the name of Wilson?
2: Yes, I knew that. He told me when we were married 2 years ago. But he said that he'd gone straight ever since he'd come out of prison. That's why he changed his name. He was trying to make a fresh start.
0: You know no reason for his planning to kill anyone at this inn?
2: None. And unless you find someone murdered, I wouldn't give too much thought to it.
1: Yes, if you'll forgive my saying so, madam, you seem remarkably unmoved by your husband's tragedy.
2: Why should I pretend? We were very unhappy together. This might be the best way out of it for both of us.
0: Oh, my soul.
2: My husband carried quite a large amount of life insurance. In the event of suicide, would that be payable?
1: And on apology, madam, but I must say that from your attitude, I begin to doubt whether your husband is dead.
2: What do you mean?
1: I mean that if Mr. Wilson, or if you prefer it, Mr. Wainwright, wished to disappear in spectacular style, what could be simpler than to pretend to shoot himself, drop into the sea...
3: Get out! Get out!
1: I'm up here, Sergeant. Ah, did you find him?
3: Yes, Mr. M. We fished him out right away. Dead as a doornail. Shot himself through the head, he did.
0: Well, that disposes of your last theory, Holmes.
2: Did you find the revolver, Sergeant?
3: Yes, ma'am. Got it right here with me. One bullet missing. Have you found out if anyone here has been murdered, Mr. Holmes?
1: I found out very little as yet. Wait a moment. Listen.
0: I don't hear anything.
1: Exactly. You hear nothing. Yet we're within a few feet of the Wainwright's room.
2: What do you mean, Mr. Holmes?
1: I mean that there is one sound we should be hearing very clearly at the moment. Right, I think it's the door. The sound of your canaries chirping. You've heard little else for days. Come on, Watson.
2: Where are you going?
1: Your room, madam. I'm afraid I must dispense with asking your permission.
2: You're already in my room. It seems a little late even to mention the subject.
0: Here's the birdcage in the windowsill. Hurry.
1: No, old chap. If you look more closely, you'll see them on the bottom of the cage.
0: Let me open this door and get one of them out. There you go, Holmes. They're dead.
1: And yet when we entered the inn a few minutes ago, they were still chirping.
0: But who on earth would want to kill a couple of birds?
1: That, my dear fellow, is one of the things we have to find out. So far, I must admit I'm puzzled. We have a self-confessed murderer, and the nearest thing we can find to a corpse is a pair of dead canaries.
4: We'll bring you the rest of Dr. Watson's story in just a second. A second I'll take, if you don't mind, to ask you if you've ever had a glass of Petri California Sherry. Because if you haven't, boy, you want to remedy that situation pronto. Try that Petri Sherry before dinner some evening. Look at its clear amber color. Smell the fragrance of those luscious grapes. And get a sample of that Petri flavor. Mm-mm. That Petri Sherry can turn the usual before dinner lull into a main event. And say, if you like your sherry dry, as I do, wait till you taste Petri Pale Dry Sherry. Is that ever good? But after all, when it's a Petri wine, it's always a good one. back to tonight's new Sherlock Holmes adventure. Strange events are taking place in the Kentish fishing village of Kingsgate. A self-confessed murderer has committed suicide, but his victim cannot be found. As we rejoin our story, the great detective and his old friend Dr. Watson are once again examining the room of Mary Victor, one of the missing guests.
0: You know, Holmes, the murder that Wilson confessed to before he committed suicide might have been the killing of those two canaries.
1: I think not, old chap. Wilson obviously loved the creatures and kept them in spite of the fact that they were dangerously apt to identify him with his criminal past. Uh-huh. Interesting. Very interesting.
0: Huh? What have you found?
1: This note lying on Miss Victor's dressing table. Yeah.
0: So, look. You think you can hide from me, Mary, but you can't. Wherever I go, I shall follow you. So why not get wise to yourself and stop running away? Sounds as if the poor girl was in danger, all right.
1: Possibly, but the writer of that note was certainly obliging. Though the letter is unsigned, it at least gives us a clue to his identity.
0: Oh, what clue?
1: The phrase, get wise to yourself, is very un-English. It's American. Come on, old chap.
0: Well, where are we going now?
1: The envelope to this letter has the Kingsgate postmark on it. I should be surprised if that fount of all knowledge, the village postmistress, can't help us find an American visitor.
2: Yes, I know the young man. You must be looking for a gentleman. His name's Walter C. Bunker. He's been in here to send telegrams, and his accent's so strong you could cut it with a knife. It's just like one of the bad Indian fellas you read about.
1: Can you tell me where he lives, madam?
2: Well, again, sir. He's been rooming at Mrs. Dale's house. 15 Laburnum Grove, down behind the gas station.
1: 15 Laburnum Grove, Mrs. Dell. Thank you. Thank you very much. I'm very much obliged to you. Are you Mrs. Dell?
5: Yes, sir. What can I do for you, gentlemen?
0: Well, we understand that Mr. Walter Bunker has been staying with you, madam.
5: Yes, he has. A nice young American gentleman.
1: Is he at home, may I ask?
5: No, sir. Nothing worried about him. This morning, when he goes out, he asks me what nearest cemetery is.
0: Cemetery? Gracious me. Huh?
5: I tell him, and then he gets a queer kind of laugh. I'm not sure I'll see you anymore, he says. And then he walks off, and I haven't seen him since. I tell you, I'm worried about him, gentlemen.
1: And where is the nearest cemetery, Mrs. Bell, the one you directed him to?
5: About 3 miles from here.
1: Mm-hmm.
5: Just this side of Bransome Wood.
1: Thank you, madam. Come on, Watson. The cemetery seems deserted. Shh. The music comes from the church.
0: Oh, Lord, it's a funeral.
1: Or a wedding. Come on.
0: By Jove, it is a wedding, Holmes. I'm
1: afraid we're on a false trail, but we'd better make sure.
6: Quiet, gentlemen, please. The ceremony is just ending.
1: Just one question. Tell me the names of the couple just been married.
6: Miss Mary Victor from the inn, and a young American by the name of Bunker.
1: Thank you. Yes, we have been following a horse trail, confound it. The frightened young lady was merely frightened by her persistent American fiancé.
0: Threatening letter that he sent her.
1: Ambiguously worded, when you come to think of it. Anyway, we can cease to worry about Miss Victor. She is now Mrs. Bunker. I think we can assume that she's out of all danger.
0: Oh, we've got to start all over again.
1: Oh, no, no, my dear fellow. The field is narrowing. We'll head back to the inn now, and I have a feeling that we're on the last lap of our strange adventure.

0: Yes, here's another suspect eliminated. This telegram is from my brother Mycroft. I telegraphed him earlier on today to check on the movements of Basil Carter, the young man who left the inn so mysteriously in the early hours of this morning. His answer informs me that the gentleman in question was recalled to the Foreign Office suddenly and arrived quite safely a few hours ago.
1: Well, now I'm completely puzzled.
0: And I, old fellow, at last see daylight.
2: Wish I did, Mr. Adams.
0: Rather than go upstairs and get Dead Man's Widow and bring her to my room, please, and then I think I can give you the solution to this problem.
3: What do you put with me, Mr. Adams?
0: Madam, you and Sergeant Blake make yourselves comfortable. Now, in the first place, the murder occurred this morning and not last night.
3: I know what you're hinting at. The canaries. I admit I killed them. But you can't do anything to me for that.
0: Why did you kill those birds?
3: I hated them as much as my husband loved them. When I knew he was dead, their singing drove me mad. So I killed them.
1: But they must have been already dead when we told you of your husband's suitor.
0: No, Watson, but the lady was fully aware that her husband was dead when we informed her of the fact. You see, she murdered him.
3: You're talking rubbish.
2: Yes, Mr. Holmes. How could she have murdered him? We saw him shoot himself before our eyes.
0: Because when Wilson raised that revolver to his head, he was convinced that it contained blank cartridges. Unfortunately for him, his wife had deliberately replaced the blanks with live cartridges.
1: Oh, great heavens. Why? How?
0: Let me reconstruct the case for you. Wilson, with the connivance of his wife here, had contrived a disappearance plot. He knew that I had spotted his real identity, and so he planned this rather dramatic exit. Confessed to a non-existent murder, and then, well, had his plan materialized, he was to shoot himself with a bank. All from the pier, an apparent suicide.
1: What a fantastic scheme. How did he plan to get away?
0: Well, he would have swum under the water, safe distance, and so made his escape.
1: Oh, his plan couldn't have worked possibly.
0: No, probably not, not. But at least it was ingenious. He would have destroyed his true identity. And had his revenge on me by making the search for a murder that had never been committed. Unfortunately for him, his wife was his accomplice, and saw in the scheme an excellent way of killing her husband.
3: You think you're so very clever, Mr. Holmes, but if it were true, how could you prove it?
0: Observe this revolver, Mrs. Wilson. It's the one your husband shot himself with.
3: What can you prove from that?
0: Ever heard of fingerprint tests?
3: I've heard of them. But that revolver's been underwater.
0: True, quite true. But thanks to the research of my excellent friend, Dr. John Thorndike, an infallible test has been discovered for recording fingerprints even after immersion in seawater. I applied the test to the prints on the revolver and the bullets and compared them with some that we found on the water glass in your room. They are the same, Mrs. Wilson. Now, does a man let his wife load his suicide weapon, Sergeant Blake? I think it's obvious that the time has come for you to take over the case.
3: All right. All right, so I did change the bullets. I hated him. I'm glad he's dead. What's more, I'd do it again.
2: Mr. Holmes.
0: Yes, Sergeant Blake?
2: Well, now that I've taken Mrs. Wilson to the station, booked her on a murder charge, I wonder if you'd mind answering a question.
0: What, sir?
2: This fingerprint test. I'd like to know about that. I never heard of being able to take prints after a revolver has been handled two or three times and soaked in salt water.
1: Yes, Holmes, and I'd like to know when you performed the test and took the prints off the glass in her room. I thought that I was with you all the time.
0: You were, my dear fellow.
1: Well, then
0: I can give you the answer in one word. Bluff.
1: Huh?
0: There is no such test, my dear Watson. It would be almost impossible to expect clear prints after so much handling, and totally impossible after submersion. Fortunately for us, though, Mrs. Wilson was gullible enough to believe me and give me a confession.
1: And there's no such person as Dr. John Thorndike?
0: Oh, yes, yes, indeed there is. A great success last year in the case of the Red Mark.
1: You didn't tell me about that case, huh?
0: No, I didn't. It was deliberate, Osha. With your taste for writing sensational stories, I was afraid you might publish the affair.
1: What? Would it have mattered if I had?
0: Oh, yes, it would.
1: Hmm?
0: Yeah, you would have given away, what shall I say, professional secrets? You would have provided the public, and in particular, the criminal public, with a complete education on fingerprints. And when that happens, my dear Watson, we shall have no tricks left. That will be a sad day for detectives.

0: Tonight's Sherlock Holmes adventure is written by Dennis Green and Anthony Boucher and is based on an incident in the Sir Arthur Conan Doyle story, The Adventure of Wisteria Lodge. Mr. Rathbone appears to the courtesy of Metro-Goldwyn-Mayer, and Mr. Bruce, the courtesy of Universal Pictures, where they are now starring in the Sherlock Holmes series. The Petri Wine Company of San Francisco, California, invites you to tune in again next week, same time, same station. This is Bill Foreman saying goodnight for the Petri family. Sherlock Holmes comes to you from our Hollywood studios. 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
1: 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Give Fatima. They're extra mild. Yes, Fatima is the long cigarette which contains the finest Turkish and domestic tobaccos superbly blended to make Fatima extra mild. Yes, extra mild. So give Fatima for Christmas in the attractive golden yellow carton. It's the long cigarette that has doubled and redoubled its smokers. Yes, more and more smokers every day agree. Fatima is the best of all long cigarettes. If you want a long cigarette, smoke the best of long cigarettes. Smoke Fatima. Fatima is the long cigarette which contains the finest Turkish and domestic tobaccos superbly blended to make Fatima extra mild. And that's why Fatima has a much different, much better flavor and aroma than any other long cigarette. That's why Fatima is doubling and redoubling its smokers. So, if you want a long cigarette, smoke the best of all long cigarettes. Smoke Fatima. If you want a long cigarette, smoke the best of long cigarettes. Smoke Fatima. Fatima is the long cigarette which contains the finest Turkish and domestic tobaccos superbly blended to make Fatima extra mild. And that's why Fatima has a much different, much better flavor and aroma than any other long cigarette. That's why Fatima is doubling and redoubling its smokers. So, if you want a long cigarette, smoke the best of all long cigarettes. Smoke Fatima. Fatima.

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0: throw rug.
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0: You bad dog.
2: Oh, Mommy, you hurt her feelings.
0: Her feelings? Look at that rug.
2: No, now don't cry. I love you, Tippy. Yes, I love you. Look, Mother, hasn't Tippy got the softest brown eyes? That's how she talks to me. Tippy talks to me with her eyes.
3: And I'm going to speak to you with the palm of my hand.
0: Evan, don't shout at your sister like that.
3: Did you use my soap on that dog again?
2: You mean that sweet-smelling soap?
3: Yes, that sweet-smelling soap.
2: I washed Tippy with it, and I used it all up.
3: What?
0: Nina, you didn't on that dog.
2: There wasn't much left anyway.
3: Nina, the next time you wash that mangy poodle of yours,
2: I'm... mangy!
3: Well, look, she's sensitive.
2: Of course she is. You better stop talking that way about her.
0: Tippy, quiet, quiet.
2: And you better not insult her anymore.
3: Okay, I'm sorry. Forget it.
2: I'm not going to stand for it, and you'd better take back everything you said.
3: All right, I take it back. All right, I'm sorry. I'm sorry.

0: your friend, Alice? What's happened?
1: They took her dog away.
0: Ning, the idea of frightening me like that.
1: They took her dog away. The dog catcher's got him.
0: All right, I'm very sorry to hear it. Now, let's forget all about it, Nina. Wash up and have your lunch.
1: I don't care about lunch. Where's Tippy?
0: Oh, probably wandering around someplace where she shouldn't be, I suppose.
1: I've got to find her.
0: You sit right down and have your lunch.
1: I don't feel like eating.
0: Go wash your hands.
1: Mommy, please let me find Tippy first.
0: You don't have time, Nina.
1: But I can't eat till I find her.
0: You certainly can.
1: Mom, please let me find her. Maybe the dog catcher's got her, too. I've got to find her.
0: Oh, Nina, please don't cry, dear. I'm sure nothing's happened to her.
1: I can't help it. I worry about her, Mommy. I've got to find Tippy. Oh, Tippy, you're all right. My beautiful little Tippy.
2: How are you, Mom?
0: Tippy, come back here. Evan, stop her.
2: What for? Hey, look at her go.
0: I don't want the dog catcher to get her. Tippy, come back. Tippy!
2: Well, you'll never get her now, Mom.
0: Oh, that dog. Evan, you go get her.
2: What for? She'll be back. What are you worried about her for all of a sudden, Mom?
0: Well, I promised Nina I wouldn't let her out by herself.
2: Well, why not?
0: Well, Nina's afraid the dog catchers might get her.
2: Not in this town. Even the dog catchers aren't reliable.
0: Now, Evan, don't start up with your politics.
2: The Better Government Association is not political. It is for better government. Anything wrong with that, Mom?
0: No, nothing. We could use a little better government in this house. Nina and Tippy are getting out of hand. They're just one big worry.
2: Say, you're not getting fond of that dog, too, are you?
0: Oh, I wouldn't want anything to happen to her. Did you look all over the neighborhood, dear?
1: Everywhere.
2: Don't worry, she'll come home. She always does.
1: No, she won't.
0: Why, Nina?
1: I think that the dog catcher's got her. What are we going to do, Mommy? What are we going to do?
2: Now, sis, don't cry. You'll get another dog.
1: I don't want another dog.
0: Well, crying won't help, Nina. You go to bed now. Get a good night's rest. You'll feel better in the morning.
1: But I can't sleep. Not without Tippy.
0: Go to bed, dear. You'll fall asleep.
1: All right. But let me sleep on the daybed, Mommy. Then I can hear Tippy if she comes back.
2: No, you can't sleep on the daybed. The street noises will keep you awake.
1: I don't care.
0: All right, Nina. You can sleep in the living room, but you mustn't feel too bad, dear, if Tippy doesn't come back.
1: Do you think maybe somebody stole her?
2: Who would want that mutt?
0: Evan?
1: She's not a mutt.
2: Okay, I'm sorry. Say, Nina, you want to go to the show? It might help you forget about your dog.
1: I don't want to forget her. I'll stay home and wait for Tippy.
2: How about you, Mom?
0: No, I'll wait for Tippy, too.

0: Please, dear God, don't let anything happen to Tippy. Please take care of her. She's such a poor little dog. Please watch over her. Evan, is that you, Evan?
1: Nina, are you still up? It's almost midnight.
0: Tippy hasn't come home yet.
1: Now, don't worry, sis.
0: Evan, I think the dog catchers got Tippy.
1: Yeah, I guess they have.
0: But she might be lost. Maybe somebody stole her, maybe...
1: I don't think so.
0: Will they feed her and take care of her?
1: Oh, of course they will.
0: But I want her back, Evan. I suppose it'll cost money to get her out.
1: Yes, it will, and we can't afford it, Nina.
0: But it wouldn't cost much.
1: Whatever it is, it's too much. I'm sorry, sis.
0: How much could it be?
1: I don't know, but it's no use, Nina.
0: Evan, would you call up the dog pound?
1: At this hour? I'll call in the morning.
0: No, I'll call myself. Will you please find the number for me?
1: Well, all right. If you promise to go to sleep.
0: I promise. Please, Evan.
1: All right. Here's the phone book. Let's see now. City Dog Pound.
0: Maybe I could earn the money. Do you think it's a lot of money? Do you think it's more than a dollar?
1: Here it is. Dog Pound, Union, 2141. I'll write it down.
0: Union 2141. Union 2141.
1: I'll write it down. You don't have to memorize it.
0: I just want to be sure, just in case I lose the number.
1: Oh, now, don't worry, sis. Remember, dogs aren't the most important things in the world.
0: I know, but I miss her so much.
1: Good night, sis.
0: Good night, Evan.

0: $7 to get Tippy out.
1: Oh, that's too much. $4 for a license and $3 for a release, I suppose. That's too much money.
0: Of course, but she just won't listen to reason. That child has been miserable all day.
1: Where's she now, Mom? It's almost dinner time.
0: Out trying to get the $7.
1: But how?
0: I don't know. She didn't say. Poor little thing. She hasn't eaten a bite since yesterday. I never realized how much that dog meant to her.
1: Oh, she'll get over it. I was thinking maybe if I brought her another puppy, she'd forget about Tippy.
0: Maybe. It's worth trying. Anything to make her forget that dog. Oh, Nina, is that you?
2: Yes, Mom. I'm sorry I'm late for dinner. I'm not hungry anyway.
1: What were you doing with your new roller skates? Were you skating?
2: No. I thought maybe I could sell them.
0: For $7?
2: No, as much as I could get.
1: That was Mom's Christmas present, sis. I thought she wanted skates more than anything else in the world.
2: Not more than Tippy.
0: Nina, I wouldn't let you sell your skates. Why, I got them for you especially.
2: I'm sorry, Mom. I love your skates. But if I don't save Tippy right away, she'll die. Tippy'll die. I can't let Tippy die. I can't let her die.
0: Oh, come here, Nina. Now, don't cry, dear.
2: I'm sorry, Mommy.
0: I know, dear, but crying won't help.
2: Isn't there anything we can do? Anything?
1: You mean anything that won't cost $7?
2: Can't you think of something, Evan?
1: Well, now, let's see. You could write a letter to the governor.
0: Evan, don't. Please don't tease her.
1: Say, I'll bet the mayor could save Tippy. I bet the mayor could grant a pardon for Tippy.
2: What's a pardon?
1: Well, the mayor just calls up the city dog pound and he says, hold everything. Tippy must not die. Set her free. This is the mayor speaking. That's all there is to it.
2: Can the mayor really do that?
0: Now, Evan, you know that isn't so.
1: Well, maybe not. I doubt if the mayor could do anything without asking Carberry first.
0: Who's Carberry?
1: The man who runs the mayor.
2: I could call up the mayor and ask him.
1: Yeah, you could, if he'd bother to listen to you.
2: I don't care. I'll call him.
1: Tell you what, I'll get his office for you.

0: what was it I was supposed to do, Carberry?
1: It's about this incinerator deal. We don't want it built in the Southwest District. Get it out of there.
0: But most of the councilmen are in favor of the Southwest.
1: I know, but all we need are just a couple of votes to swing it our way. Get Harrison and Blake up here and talk to them. Tell them how to vote. It's up to you.
0: Well, frankly, Carberry, I think the Southwest District is the cheapest and the best.
1: Now, look, just do as I say, don't I?
0: No need to get excited, Carberry. After all, as mayor of this town, I do have an opinion on these matters.
1: Your opinion isn't important. There are several other people whose opinions are important, and they want it out of their district. You follow me?
0: But as mayor, I certainly
1: look,
0: should...
1: Look, I made you mayor, and I'll keep you here, but you got to do what you're told.
0: Excuse me. Hello?
2: There's a little girl on the phone, sir. She insists on speaking to you.
0: Little girl? Well, what does she want?
2: Well, she won't say. She has to speak to you. It's very important, she said.
1: Who is it?
0: It's the little girl. She wants to speak to the mayor.
1: Hang up. Now, about this incinerator...
0: Well, she says it's very important.
1: Look, this incinerator deal is more important. Now, hang up.
0: Hello?
2: Yes, sir?
0: Tell her I'm sorry. I'm busy.
2: Yes, sir.
1: Wasting your time on kids. It's crazy.
0: Children are important, too. I'm sure her problem was...
1: Yeah, forget it. Look, when will you see Harrison and Blake?
0: I'll take care of it.
1: Today.
0: Today.

0: though he hung up on you. I thought he would. Don't worry, we'll get him next election.
1: But what about Tippy? I've got to tell him about Tippy.
0: Forget it, Nina.
1: I won't forget it. I'm going to see the mayor.
2: All right now, Nina. Put your skates away.
1: Evan, are you sure the mayor can really pardon Tippy?
0: Sure. Now all you have to do is talk to him.
2: For the last time, Nina, put your skates away and wash your hands.
1: I know where the city hall is. It's downtown.
2: Oh, Evan was only joking.
1: But the mayor could pardon Tippy. You said so yourself.
2: I know, but why, Nina? You're not serious.
1: I'm going to see the mayor tomorrow.
0: Atta girl.
2: Evan, don't encourage her. It's ridiculous.
1: It's not ridiculous. It's a matter of life and death.
0: That's right, Mom. Tippy's life is at stake.
2: I'm not going to let Nina make a fool of herself.
1: I'm not going to make a fool of myself. I'm going to see the mayor. I'll rock right in and talk to him.
0: Say, I'll bet you could do it, too. Let her go, Mom.
2: Evan, are you out of your mind?
0: I'm serious, Mom.
2: But the mayor of a big city, he's a busy man. Why, he'll...
1: Let me try,
0: Mom. Let her go, Mom. Of course you'll have to get past that clique that controls the mayor.
2: Oh, don't be so cynical.
0: It's a known fact, Mom. I bet they even tell him when to go out for lunch. Oh, let her go anyway. I like her spunk. Will you let her go?
2: Well, all right. But no more talk about Tippy afterwards.
1: I promise.
2: Do you know how to get there?
0: You take the number 2 bus right to the city hall.
1: Number 2 bus.
2: And don't make friends with strangers.
0: And don't talk to anybody but the mayor.
1: I won't.
0: And don't ride with strangers either.
2: Oh, absolutely not.
1: I promise.
2: And come right back home. Don't go any place with anybody.
1: I won't, Mom.
0: I'll give you bus fare. Remember now, come straight home.
1: I will. I'll come straight home after I see the mayor.
2: Yes, after you see the mayor.

0: That's right, young lady. There it is.
1: Thank you.
0: Well, who do you think you're going to see at City Hall? The mayor?
1: Yes.
2: Mayflower, watch your step. Oh, hello there. You going up with me?
1: Yes. What floor is the mayor on?
2: The who?
1: The mayor.
2: Yeah, that's what I thought you said. Fourth floor.
1: Thank you.
2: Okay. Go up. Go up. Fourth floor. Here we are, little girl. Good luck.
1: This must be the mayor's office.
0: No, no, the mayor can't see you today. I'll put you down for tomorrow.
3: I know, I'm sorry.
0: Yes, I'll put you first thing in the morning. Yes. Goodbye. Well, hello. Are you lost?
1: No.
0: Oh, this is the mayor's office.
1: I want to see the mayor, please.
0: Oh, you go down the hall and... What did you say?
1: I want to see the mayor.
0: Well, what do you want to see him about?
1: About something very important.
0: Oh. Well, see that lady over there by that desk? You talk to her.
1: Thank you. Excuse me.
4: Oh, hello. Can I help you?
1: Yes, please. I want to talk to the mayor.
4: Oh, you do? Well, the mayor is very busy.
1: But it's very important.
4: Well, what's it about?
1: It's about something very important. I can't tell you. I have to talk to the mayor.
4: Is it really very important?
1: It's a matter of life and death.
4: Well, that certainly sounds important. Just a minute. Herb? Oh, Herb.
5: Yes, Sue?
4: Come here a minute, will you?
5: Yeah, sure. Well, what's the matter?
4: She came to see the mayor.
5: Oh, yeah, I know.
4: Tell him, honey.
1: I want to see the mayor. It's very important. It's a matter of life and death.
5: Life and death?
1: Yes. I came on the bus. My brother gave me the car fare. I came to talk to the mayor. It's very important.
4: What do you think, Herb?
5: Why, what do you mean? I can't take...
4: Oh, gee, it'd be a shame to disappoint the child.
5: Yeah, sure, I know, but he's in conference right now. I don't dare interrupt him.
6: Now, let me get this straight. You intend to ask for this tax now?
7: That's right, Carberry.
0: You can't do it, Mayor.
6: That's no way to get reelected. You can't raise taxes now. It would be political suicide.
7: I promised those road improvements to the people. I was elected on those promises.
0: So what? 3 months from now, when the voters go to the polls, all they'll remember is the tax.
6: I say not another cent for anything. Not until election's over.
0: Carberry is right. Play it smart. Keep the budget down.
7: But I don't think it's the right thing to
6: do. Right or wrong, it's not good politics. I
7: know what you say, Carberry.
0: Now, look, you'd better not do anything we advise you against. Not if you want to get reelected.
6: They'll forget it. People forget.
7: I don't think so. And I...
6: Feelings won't get you reelected. Now, get wise. Play it safe.
7: I don't know. I'm not so sure. Herb has some papers on this deal. I want you to see them. I'll get him to bring them in.
6: Never mind. I don't want to see them.
7: Well, these are important. They'll open your eyes.
6: I just see what I want to see. Never mind the papers.
7: Herb's at his desk. Wait, I'll get him. I'll be back in a minute.
4: Oh, but Herb, she came here all by herself. It'll break her heart.
7: Well, I don't think the mayor would mind, but you know Carberry. He'd bite my head off.
4: Oh, say, look. The mayor just walked out of his office. I think he's looking for you.
0: Oh, here I am, sir. I'll be right there.
1: Oh, is that the mayor? Hello, remember me? I called yesterday.
7: Oh, so you're the young lady who called me.
1: Yes, Mr. Mayor, I called you, but you were busy.
7: Well, come on over here, young lady. What's your name?
1: Nina.
7: Nina what?
1: Nina Moore.
7: Nina Moore. Oh, that's a pretty name. Here, now, you sit down. Right here on this desk. There. Now, what can I do for you?
1: They got Tippy, my dog Tippy, and I love her very much, and she's such a little dog. She never hurt anybody, and she can't even bite, because she doesn't have any teeth, and I love her, and I miss her so much. Could I please have her back? Please, Mr. Mayor. Will you pardon Tippy?
7: Oh, no, let's not cry. Everything's going to be all right.
1: I'm sorry.
7: It's all right. Yeah, use mine. Herb, get a glass of water.
0: Yes, sir.

0: didn't.
1: Now you see what an important job this is. I never realized until now how important a mayor really is.
0: Will you do it, Mr. Mayor, will you?
1: Well, I'll try.
0: Oh, thank you.
1: Miss Simpson, please get me the dog pound.
2: Oh, yes, sir.
0: It's Union 2141.
2: Thank you.
0: You're welcome.
1: So, 2141. You came to see the mayor. You came here all by yourself. Did you have much trouble finding me?
0: Oh, no. Everybody knows where the mayor is.
2: Here you are, sir.
1: Now, in just a minute, I'll pardon your dog. Hello? Are you the man in charge?
3: Yeah, I'm in charge. What do you want?
1: This is the mayor calling.
3: Who?
1: The mayor. The mayor of the city.
3: Look, mister, I'm busy right now. Call me back April 1st, will you?
1: Hello. Hello. Well, he hung up.
0: Didn't he believe you were the mayor?
1: I guess not.
0: Who are you? Are you really the mayor? You're not making fun of me, too, are you? Are you really the mayor?
1: This is serious, all right. I'll prove it to you. Miss Simpson, get me an outside line, please.
2: Yes, sir.
1: Nina, pick up that phone and call the mayor.
0: All right. Hello? I want to talk to the mayor, please.
1: I'll answer.
0: Hello?
4: Hello, Nina. This is the mayor speaking.
0: Hello. I'm sorry, Mr. Mayor.
1: There. I guess that proved it, didn't it? Well, now, that's better. Herb, call back the pound and explain to him, will you?
5: Why, sure. Maybe I'd better let Carberry handle it.
1: Never mind Carberry. I'd better take it in my office.
5: Yes, sir.
1: Now, Nina, how are you going to get to the dog pound to pick up Tippy?
0: I have bus fare.
1: I'll tell you what. You save your bus fare. I'll send for my car. I'll take you there myself. How would you like that? Riding in the mayor's car.
0: Thank you very much, but I can't ride with anyone.
1: Why not?
0: I promised my mother I wouldn't ride with strangers.
1: Oh, but we're friends, aren't we, Nina?
0: Yes, but I promised. No, I think I'd better take the bus.
1: All right, then. Call your mother and ask her if it's all right for you to ride with the mayor.
0: Well, all right. I'll ask her.
5: Everything's all set at the dog pound.
1: Good.
5: I've got the man on the phone. He wants Nina to tell him the dog's name.
1: Miss Simpson, get him on this line, please.
2: Oh, surely. Hello? Yes, here she is.
1: Now, go ahead, Nina. The man at the dog pound wants to know the name of your dog. Go on, tell him.
0: Hello? My dog's name is Tippy. Tippy, is that you? Are you all right, Tippy? Hey, Tippy, it's Tippy, Mr. Mayor. It's Nina, Tippy. It's Nina. Good to

0: Nina?
1: Oh, yes, sir. I knew you'd save Tippy. I just knew you would.
0: Oh, you did? How did you know?
1: Because it wasn't right to take Tippy away from me. And you're a big, important man. You would know it was wrong, and you wouldn't let it happen.
0: I see. I would know it was wrong, and I wouldn't let it happen.
2: Right or wrong, it's not good politics.
1: And I know you could do anything you want to do.
2: You better not do anything we advise you against if you want to get reelected.
1: And thank you again for the pardon for Tippy. I'll never forget you for saving my dog. Never.
2: They'll forget it. People forget.
0: Thank you, Nina. You've done something for me, too. Something very important.
1: Oh, look, we're home now. Will Mommy and Evan be surprised to see you?
0: Oh, I'm sorry, Nina. I have to get back to the city hall and do some house cleaning. And there's some people waiting for me, too.
1: What people?
0: The people of this city. The people who elected me mayor. I have a job to do for them, too.
1: All right, Mr. Mayor.
0: Goodbye, Nina.
1: Goodbye, and thank you, Mr. Mayor.
0: Goodbye. Thank you, Nina.

is Charles Coburn again. You know, I have a friend who's quite a fisherman and hunter. A person the newspapers would call a sportsman, I guess. The other day I said to him, Bill, what are your thoughts on prayer?

0: You remind me sometimes of an uneasy cat, up and stirring at all hours, prowling into nature's secrets. What's it all about? Listen, he said to me, for all you may think, I'm not one of those parrot brains who says you don't have to go to church because you find God best in nature. I love nature, but I don't worship it. For all nature worships someone else, God. To me, being in a cathedral now with the organ playing, well, that's beautiful too. But the whole world's a cathedral. And I like to think that in nature's cathedral, there's only one voice. Because nature's God is one God. This one voice now, of course, there are different variations of it. Somewhat like a church organist playing variations on the same theme. But in nature, there are almost infinite variations. Well, nature's an organist, too, with winds and pipes and manuals and, yes, a musical notation written across the wide horizons in clouds and skies and tall pine trees and mountain peaks and such. It's all one voice, all brought forth by the same organist. Man has a voice, too, and it's better than any of them. But of all God's creatures, he alone sometimes doesn't lift it up, doesn't loan it back to the God who gave it to him. And a man who doesn't use his voice to pray, well, he's like a cracked fiddle, no better than a piece of firewood. So when you count me in, the whole of God's world reminds me why I should pray. And I do. I used to think that this friend of mine wasted a lot of time with his hunting and fishing and tramping, but I've changed my mind. He's learned some things that I've never read in books or heard in sermons. Keep these 7 words ringing in your thoughtful ears. The family that prays together stays together.
1: More things are wrought by prayer than this world dreams of.

Family Theater has brought you Gigi Perreau in A Pardon for Tiffany. Charles Coburn was your host. Others in the cast were Bill Johnstone, Wally Mayer, Sarah Selby, Tommy Cook, Martha Shaw, Howard Culver, John Larch, Earl Keen, and Ray Hyde. The script was written by Saul Seidman with music composed and conducted by Harry Zimmerman and directed for Family Theater by Joseph F. Mansfield. 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To them and to you, our humble thanks. This is Tony LaFrano expressing the wish of Family Theater that the blessing of God may be upon you and your home, and inviting you to join us next week at the same time when Family Theater will present Miss Ethel Barrymore narrating the inspiring story of the passion and death of Christ. Your host will be Lionel Barrymore. Join us, won't you?

0: Hi, this is Randy Stone. I cover the night beat for the Chicago Star. My stories start in many different ways. This one began with a man who was blind and ended when he saw his blindness went deeper than his eyes.
1: Night Beat, starring Frank Lovejoy as Randy Stone.
0: It was after 11 when I turned into that section of North Clark that begins to wake up then. Tonight it was jumping no more than usual. It just seemed that way. I threaded my way through the visiting playboys from Keokuk and St. Louis and the whining panhandlers and the sad-eyed gals. Then I stopped for a minute to watch old Pop. There he stood, as I'd seen him stand night after night before the little burlesque theater, sawing away at the same old tune and the same old battered fiddle. I walked up to him, listened for a moment, and then...
2: Thank you, thank you.
0: Business good tonight, Pop?
2: Randy.
0: Uh-huh. You never miss, do you?
2: Not my regulars. How have you been?
0: Oh, good, good. You?
2: I've... All right.
0: Business good?
2: Lousy.
0: Well, still early. Midnight shows ought to bring in some tariff.
2: Uh-huh. What's it look like tonight, Randy?
0: Well, I don't have to tell you, Pop. I think you can see more than I can.
2: Yeah, that's the trouble with being blind. It's not what you miss without eyes, but what you do see. I can feel them, Randy. The cheap sports. The ones who drop a penny in my cup. Drop it in from way up because it sounds heavier when it hits. Big shots. The ones who drop half dollars when they're with a girl and pass me up when they're alone.
0: Where do I fit in, Pop?
2: You never change. Always a quarter. Tonight you drop in something else, I know something's wrong.
0: Well, show's breaking. Here come the girls.
2: Dancers, they call themselves. Dancers. Cheap,
0: oh,
2: shoddy.
0: Careful, Pop.
3: Well, if it ain't Horace Greasy.
0: Greeley. Horace Greeley. How are you, Pearl?
3: Feet are killing me.
2: From what? Standing in one spot?
3: And... Oh, I should move around? Here.
2: Thank you.
3: For nothing. Ain't seen you in a month of Sundays, Randy.
0: Now, you have to wait your turn.
3: See the show?
0: No, should I have?
3: Nah, no one's moving in tomorrow. Bigger and better.
2: And bearer.
3: When I'm paid to wear more, I'll know I'm washed up.
0: How's it going?
3: Same old grind. Ha, get it?
2: Every night the same lousy joke.
3: So what? Every night you play the same lousy tune.
0: Oh, who asked for hyphen?
2: Long time ago, I played better.
3: Yeah, I played fiddle for the czar, so comes the revolution. Honest, Pop, you know anything else?
2: Who'd recognize it around here if I did?
3: So where's your hi-hat?
2: Oh, shut up.
3: Now, listen.
2: Cheap burlesque dancer.
3: Hey, wait a minute. Who are you calling up?
2: You, all of
0: hey,
2: you.
0: Hey, Pop, now, Pop, take it easy. What's the matter with you?
2: Now, let me alone. Just let me alone, that's all.
3: Hey, wait a sec. Well, what's eating on him?
0: He blew up like a boiler.
3: Yeah. He ain't never done that before. And calling me a cheap dancer. Who does he think he is? Plays for nickels and sops himself in cheap wine when he's got the price. Hey, Randy.
0: What?
3: No wonder. He was sober.
0: Yeah, I saw that, too.
3: First time I ever seen him come out from under that cloud. He's sick.
0: Well, maybe there's something else for him.
3: Nah, he'll take his nickels and dimes, buy a bottle, and soak in it. Believe me, there's nothing wrong with Pop that a wet cork won't cure.
0: I don't know. There was something else.
3: Honest, you give me the willies.
0: Okay, Pearl, I'll throw in a cup of coffee. Come on. So we had coffee and we talked about Pop. No one knew where he'd come from. He just showed up one night with a battered fiddle under his arm and started playing. It was a half hour or so after I left Pearl. I moseyed through the street, found myself back at the same place I started, but Pop wasn't there. I told myself he was well in the middle of the pickling process. Nothing to get excited about. He'd show up tomorrow night. But that ever-loving curiosity rang up a tilt inside me. I went hunting. I didn't find Pop. And when I passed an all-night hock shop, something in the window sent me inside.
4: Yes, sir. Yeah, you see something you like?
0: Yeah, that violin in the window.
4: The violin? Oh, sure. You want to see it?
0: Yes, I'd like to.
4: Sure, it ain't often I get a piece like this. No, sir, it ain't often I get a chance to offer something like this. Horowitz himself couldn't want one any better.
0: Yeah, I'll tell him when he gives up the piano.
4: Huh?
0: Yeah.
4: Oh.
0: Where'd you get this?
4: From a collection. It's a fine old violin, maybe 100 years. A few scratches.
0: How much did you give him for it?
4: Give who?
0: The blind man who brought it in.
4: Yeah, how come you know where I got it? Huh? How come?
0: I'd know this violin in 100. Now, come on. How much do you want for it?
4: $20.
0: 15.
4: I paid that.
0: Okay, 20. Give me the receipt.
4: Just take it. Give me the money and take it.
0: The receipt, Buster. I need it for my expense account.
4: You a copper?
0: Why ask that?
4: If you ain't, why are you asking all the questions? Why you...
0: What's bothering you? If you got this violin legitimately, you'll sell it without all this ping-pong.
4: I got it legitimately.
0: Okay, then. The receipt. Neither of us is getting any younger.
4: Well, yeah, I ain't got a receipt.
0: Oh? Why not?
4: Look, the guy comes in. He wants to hock this fiddle. I can't give him no dough on it. Not like he wants anyway.
0: So?
4: We make a deal of swap.
0: For what?
4: Look, I'm only telling you this because I don't want no trouble. But he wants a rod, a heater.
0: You let him have a gun?
4: Yeah, but...
0: Was it loaded?
4: Maybe a couple of shells in it, but...
0: Got anything on paper? His address, maybe?
4: No.
0: But you let him have a gun?
4: He was blind. I ain't gonna give anybody a rod if they look like they're going out for a heist. I got a legitimate business. What could a blind guy do with a gun?
0: Figure it out.
4: Look, I'm trying to tell you that I'm clean. I tell you I'm clean.
0: I had no idea where to look for Pop, but I thought maybe one person might know. Pearl. I found her backstage just about ready for her last turn.
3: Cut in any place.
0: Pearl, this has got to be quick. You know where Pop lives?
3: Huh?
0: Yeah.
3: Hey, what's wrong?
0: He traded his violin for a gun.
3: What for?
0: I'd like to know. Now, come on. You got any idea where he lives?
3: No. But I walked a couple of blocks with him one night. He was too stiff to do it alone.
0: Yeah?
3: Then he turned off in some street. I didn't go no further. Feet were killing me.
0: Which street?
3: I never look at street signs. There was a candy store on the corner.
0: So you know the street?
3: I guess so.
0: All right, then let's go.
3: But my aunt...
0: Forget it for now. Pop's liable to do something with that gun.
3: Okay, I'll fix it. Don't make no difference anyhow. New show opening tomorrow. Hey, Gracie. Gracie!
5: Yeah?
3: Come here.
5: Sure.
6: Oh, pleased to meet you.
3: You ain't. And you ain't gonna. Now, listen, you gotta go on in my place.
6: Me?
3: Me? You've been yammering all good, John. Now's your chance, honey.
6: I don't know nothing.
3: It ain't education they want out there. Here, take my balloon. Blow it up a little bigger. You need it.
6: Oh, but I can't.
3: All you gotta do is be careful of the guy in the first box. He's got a rubber band and some bent pins. Let's go, Randy.
0: We tore out of the theater before she had much more than just time to throw on a coat. I'll say this for Pearl. She didn't catch cold easily, but if there was a wind blowing, she'd have been a sensation. Anyway, she found the street and a few questions and answers sent us to what is politely known as a theatrical boarding house. And then outside Pop's door...
3: Bust it in, Randy.
0: Pop! Hey, Pop, it's Randy. Open up.
3: Bust it in.
0: Okay, look out.
3: Wait. Pop.
0: Are you all right?
2: Yes, I'm all right. What do you want?
0: Oh, we're coming in, Pop.
2: No.
0: We're coming in.
3: Yo, Sponge, what's the idea of throwing a scare in
0: there? Take it easy, Pearl. All right, let's have the gun, Pop.
3: There it is, Randy.
2: Give it to me.
0: You look better in a fiddle.
2: I...
3: Crying jag, that's what it is, a crying jag.
0: No, he's sober.
3: And for this, I let Gracie do my act, I'm ruined.
2: Get out of here, both of you. Leave me alone.
0: Just a minute.
3: Randy, don't point that.
0: You couldn't fire this in a million years. The firing pin's filed off.
2: He cheated me.
0: No wonder he let you have it. Okay, Pop, what's the idea?
2: I thought I could kill myself.
0: Okay, you thought you could kill yourself. Why?
2: I wanted to stop living this way. I wanted to stop lying to myself.
3: So all of a sudden you don't like the way you've been living?
2: Shut up.
3: Okay.
2: I'm sorry.
0: Pop, you want to talk about it?
3: Well, he already did. He already said...
0: No. That's not the whole story.
2: You know, don't you, Randy?
0: I know there's something else. What is it?
2: Yes, there is. There's 9 years of lies and cheating. 9 years of running away from something I want to face but can't. Tonight, I want to stop it.
0: Stop what?
2: Stop the whole thing from coming down. Coming down and killing me. And her.

0: NBC is bringing you Night Beat, starring Frank Lovejoy as Randy Stone. Little-known episodes from the exciting annals of American history are presented in colorful, dramatic, factual manner on the Cavalcade of America, which returns over most of these NBC stations on Tuesday, August 29th. 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That's Cavalcade of America, returning Tuesday, August 29th. Now, back to Night Beat and Randy Stone.
1: For a moment after Pop said that, he stared into space. His sightless eyes seemed to be seeing something neither Pearl nor I could sense. And then...
2: Over on the dresser, Randy. Picture, face down. Get it?
1: Okay.
3: You mean this one, of a girl?
2: Yes, bring it here.
4: Gee, nice.
1: Here, Pop.
2: I haven't seen it in 5 years. Since my eyes...
1: She's a beautiful girl, Pop.
2: Hey, that's Vicky, my daughter.
4: This classy-looking dame?
2: Yes.
4: You know, I've seen her someplace.
2: Well, she's famous.
1: What about it, Pop?
2: I'm a great old man for a kid like that. Busted, broken down, blind, playing for nickels and dimes.
4: Look, if she's the right kind, what difference does it make what you did?
2: I lied to her. For 9 years, I've lied.
1: Well, what about? When did it start?
2: Start? Well, when she was a kid. I was playing in the vaudeville house. She was going to school. That and learning to dance.
1: And her mother?
2: Left. Ran out. But I didn't care. I had Vicky. On days when I didn't have to be at the theater, we had big dreams. Great big dreams. I'd play for her. She'd dance.

0: You're not allowed to get tired. Now, come on. Once more.
1: Too fast.
0: Just right, Vicky.
1: That's enough, Dad.
0: Okay, Lazy. Come here. What's the matter, honey?
1: Nothing.
0: Now, come on. Let's have it.
1: I can't dance as good as the rest of the kids.
0: Who said so?
1: Me.
0: What's your teacher say?
1: Nothing.
0: What he wanted to do? Hang flowers on you? Now, listen. Listen. What do we always say?
1: We'll go all over the world together.
0: That's right. And you'll be the greatest ballerina in the world. I'll lead the orchestra for Vicky. France, Italy, England. Great big oysters full of pearls. You wouldn't let me down, now, would you, honey?
1: I don't want to.
0: Besides, we've always got each other, Vicky. No matter what happens, we've always got each other.
1: I don't ever want to leave you.
0: You won't, honey. Never. Now, come on. Let's try it again.

0: She got where I said she would, Randy. Famous.
1: But you, what happened between the two of you?
0: Things got bad. I had to take a job with a cheap band, traveled. I kept her in school, and then...
1: Go on, Pop. Then?
0: I hit a grease toboggan.
2: Bottoms up, huh?
0: Yeah. In my eyes. But I kept writing to her, telling her I was doing all right. I sent her money, all I could. I lied to her, told her I was playing with a big orchestra. 1,000 times I tried to pull myself together. I didn't.
1: So where is she now?
0: Coming here, to Chicago.
2: How do you know that?
0: Randy, on the table there, a copy of the billboard. Get it? Turn to the personals.
1: Mm-hmm.
0: I get it every week. No matter where we were, we'd keep in touch that way. I pretended to keep moving around. I mailed in fake addresses so she wouldn't know.
1: What's in this one, Pop?
0: I always had somebody read the column to me, and this morning, you'll see it, Randy.
1: Oh? Dad from Vicky. That it, Pop?
0: Yes.
1: Dad from Vicky. We'll be in Chicago the 8th. Please meet me, Washington Boulevard and State, under the clock at 10 in the morning. Please, please be there.
0: But I can't.
1: How did she know you were here?
0: It was my last address. She just put it in, hoping.
2: Well, look, what's so tough? Just meet her. Like I said, if she's any good at all, she won't care what
0: no,
2: you...
0: No, I won't.
1: Pop, you've been running away for 9 years. You can't keep on doing it.
0: Let her see me? No, don't you see, Randy? She's famous. She's Mivanya.
1: Wow, she is famous.
2: And it's still 10-1. She's got legs like a piano.
1: Oh, come on, hold it, Provo. The ballet's here in Chicago, huh?
0: Yes, I heard that their first American tour in 10 years. Randy, I want to meet her. Talk with her. Touch her face again, but I can't. Not now.
1: Pop, you're going to meet her tomorrow.
0: No.
1: She'll be here for only 3 days. During that time, you'll be what she thinks you are. She doesn't have to find out anything else.
0: I never told her I was blind.
1: Well, is that a crime?
0: Oh, Randy.
1: Pop, you're going to be under the clock tomorrow morning at 10. It was easy to say, just like that. But I wondered what would happen. Playing with other people's lives is like splitting an atom and including yourself in the chain reaction. But I wanted Pop to meet Vicky. I stayed with him that night, got him into a clean press suit, made him shave and stay out of striking distance of anything that looked like a bottle. And then it was 10 in the morning.
0: That's 10, Randy. That's 10 o'clock.
1: Yeah. Give it time, Pop.
0: Let's go, Randy, before it's too late. Let's go. Take me away from here.
1: You look all right. There's nothing to be ashamed of.
0: She's bound to find out.
1: Not from me or you.
0: She'll want to know what I've been doing, where I've been. Randy, I've told so many lies.
1: I'll have a few more on me.
0: Do you see her?
1: Not yet.
0: I hope she doesn't come. I hope she does.
1: She will.
0: What'll I say? Randy, tell me what to say.
1: You'll know, Pop. Nobody'll have to tell you. Now stand still. Take it easy.
0: Help me. Help me tell one more lie.
1: He didn't have to tell one more. Vicky didn't show up. Not at 10, not at 10:30, or not at 12 when we finally left the corner. I didn't want to leave Pop alone, so I took him to my apartment. I left him there in the lobby with a clerk keeping an eye on him while I went calling. Calling on a lady named Mivanya. My press card works magic, especially backstage. I got in to see Mivanya, all right.
3: It is so charming, Monsieur Stoltz.
1: Yes, of course, charming. I expected to meet you earlier.
3: Oh, so? I'm glad you did not. I'm afraid I do not look my best before noon or later.
1: Maybe that's why you didn't show up.
3: Pardon? Show up?
1: Hello, Vicky.
3: You called me what?
1: Just Vicky, for the present. I may think of something else later.
3: I do not understand.
1: Look, baby, I got a hunch you were there this morning. You saw him and decided not to stop. Is that it?
3: Well, if this is a joke, Monsieur Stone, I do not appreciate it.
1: Oh, please, let's stop the polite tennis.
3: But you're insane. How it is, tennis?
1: He was blind. You saw that. He wasn't what you expected after all these years. Or maybe, and I'm giving you the benefit of the doubt, maybe you didn't recognize him.
3: You will please to excuse me one moment. Igor? Igor! Come here. You you would like maybe a drink?
1: No, no, thank you. Look, Vicky, you can drop the Iron Curtain disguise. You see, I...
3: Oh, Igor, please, come in.
4: A pleasure.
3: Igor, this man is crazy. He says he flew in a newspaper.
4: Oh, that is very nice.
1: Who are you?
4: I am the ballet master. What else?
1: We'll leave that unanswered for the time. To get back to you, Vicky.
3: He calls me Vicky.
4: Hmm? Why?
1: Well, that's her name. Now, look, don't give me any more of this now.
4: Yes?
1: But you're a brunette.
4: A little gray, perhaps, but on the stage.
1: Wait a minute. Let me get a closer look.
3: Igor, keep him away.
4: I will go for help.
1: No, never mind. You're not Vicky, are you?
3: Please, monsieur, I am Ivania.
4: Ludmila Mivanya Krochenko.
1: One of those is enough. Okay, I'm sorry. It's all a mistake. I thought you were someone else.
4: But that is impossible.
1: I know. I apologize again. I made a very bad mistake. Please forgive me.
4: Oh, it is nothing. Please do come again.
1: Sure. Invite some fawns over. We'll spend another afternoon. She wasn't Vicky, but she was Mivanya. I felt a little like the guy who opened the wrong door in a Turkish bath. I hurried back to Pop, took him up to my apartment, sat him down and told him what had happened.
5: I'm not lying, Randy, I'm not.
1: I saw Vicky's picture, I saw Mivanya. At first the guy could make a mistake, but not with a good second look.
5: Randy, I swear to you...
1: Oh, come on, Pop, give it to me straight. What's the deal?
5: Why should I make up such a story?
1: That's what I'd like to know. Brother, I bit hook, line, and sinker. I took the bait. Why'd you throw it?
5: For the last time, Randy, I didn't lie to you.
1: A gun with no firing pin, a fine long story about a daughter. Great build.
5: I'm going, Randy.
1: Okay, Pop, go ahead.
5: You still think I...
1: Excuse me, won't you? Yeah. Uh-oh, Pearl. Oh, sure, we were there. We had a... What's that? Oh, now, look, honey, if you... Give me that again. Now, hold on a minute. Pop!
6: What?
1: Pop!
6: What?
1: Sit down. Wait a minute.
6: I'm going.
1: You're going to sit down and you're going to wait. Now, come on.
6: Oh, what's the matter, Randy? Is that...
1: No. Okay, Pearl, give me the rest. Yeah? So what's the address? I got it. Now, look. I'm going to bring Pop to you. Hold on to him like a mink coat. Don't let him out of your sight, and then I'm going to go to that address.

0: Yes?
1: How do you do? My name is Stone, Randy Stone, Chicago Star. Here's my press card, Social Security.
0: What do you want?
1: May I come in?
0: But...
1: Thank you.
0: Hey, you've got a nerve.
1: Yeah, today I've got to have. May I sit down?
0: And if I say no?
1: Well, I'll have to stand. I can say what I want standing up.
0: I... All right, what do you want?
1: I want to know why you weren't under the clock at 10 this morning.
0: I don't know what you're talking about.
1: Dad, from Vicky in Chicago the 8th, please meet me.
0: Where'd you find that out?
1: Billboard magazine, personal column.
0: I don't want to talk about it.
1: Well, I do. And so does your dad.
0: Where is he? How is he?
1: Well, first, tell me why you didn't show up this morning.
0: Is he all right?
1: I guess so.
0: You guess? Don't you know? Answer me.
1: Vicky, you are Vicky, aren't you?
0: Yes, what about Dad?
1: You want to see him, don't you?
0: More than anything else in the world.
1: I thought so. Now, how about tonight?
0: Tonight? But...
1: I'll fix it.
0: You know who I am?
1: As far as I'm concerned, you're Vicky. That's all I care about. That's all he cares about.
0: I want to believe that.
1: Well, you can. Now, how about tonight?
0: What'll I say?
1: Vicky, you'll know what to say when you see him.
0: I wanted to be there this morning.
1: Now, look, don't give me the excuses or reasons. Just meet me tonight.
0: Where?
1: I'll pick you up. A date?
0: Why are you doing this?
1: Human interest stuff. Let it go at that, huh?
0: But...
1: Tonight and Vicky.
0: What?
1: Maybe you'll be a little shocked.
0: I will?
1: Yes, maybe you will. Well, I'll see you tonight. And this time, show up. I stayed with Papa all the rest of the day. I had a story now, right up to the final paragraph. What the tag would be, I didn't know. I wouldn't know until that night. All depended on how things turned out, and I wasn't at all sure. When you play Mr. Fix-It with people's lives and emotions, you're cooking up a surprise party. Anyway, I had to try it. And so that night...
2: Randy, what are you doing?
1: Now, take it easy, Pop. Everything will be all right. I hope.
2: Well, why did you bring me back here?
1: Well, this is where you always stand, isn't it? Right in front of the burlesque theater?
2: Yes, but I can't...
1: Pop, you've got to trust me. Do you?
2: I guess I have to, Randy.
1: Okay. Here, take this.
2: What is it?
1: You'll know what it is.
2: But my violin.
1: Yeah, it was lonesome in that hock shop. It needs a chin to cuddle up to. Try yours on for size.
2: No, I don't want it. Randy, take me away from here.
1: Now, look, Pop. Today I stood under a clock for 2 hours. I made an idiot of myself in front of two people I never saw before in my life, and all for you. Now you're going to do something for me. Now you get ready to play that violin.
0: Randy. Huh?
1: Yeah, hiya, Pro.
0: Come here. Excuse us, Pop.
2: Randy.
1: I will be a second, Pop. Well?
0: Yeah. It's all set.
1: Good. How long?
0: Just a few seconds. Randy?
1: What?
0: You got your fingers crossed?
1: All 12 of them.
0: Run for your lives, boys. The dam is burst. Here they come, the gals of the chorus. 8 luscious beauties. Count them, boys. 8.
1: All right, stand over there.
2: Randy! Randy!
1: Yeah, I'm right here, Pop. I'm right next to you. Now, listen. Remember that piece you used to play for Vicky when she was a kid, learning to dance?
2: This one?
1: That's it. Play it, Pop, huh? Now?
2: Why?
1: Oh, Pop, play it. Now, go on.
2: But...
1: Play it. Play it for me, huh, Pop? Hello there. Recognize the tune?
0: Oh, no.
1: Yeah.
2: Randy, who's that?
1: Ask her.
0: No, it... Dad!
2: Vicky... Vicky.
0: Oh, Dad.
1: Yes, Pop. Vicky.
2: Here. No.
0: Yeah. Here, Pop. She's a big star, all right, but not quite in the same line you figured. But it's still dancing.
3: Dad, forgive me. I've been wanting to write to tell you, but I've been lying all these years. I pretended
2: you
3: that
2: lied.
3: I...
2: You lied. You pretended.
3: I was tired of lying, running away. I knew you'd find out I wasn't with the ballet when they came over here. But I'm not ashamed. I'm not dead.
2: You're not.
1: Why should she be, Pop? Now, how about you?
2: I... Vicky, my baby.
1: Pearl.
0: Pearl?
1: Come on.
0: But we waited for this.
1: We didn't wait 9 years, Pearl. Come on.
0: Yeah. Okay.
1: See you later, Pop.
0: He didn't even hear you. Come on.
1: Worked, didn't it?
0: Could have gone haywire.
1: Oh, I don't know. The odds were with us.
0: Yeah. I gotta apologize to her.
1: Hmm? What for?
0: No muscles in those legs.

0: So there's the finish. It's funny. Two people lying to each other, dodging, pretending, and all it took was a couple of words to end years of fear and doubt. Well, it just goes to show you, blood's thicker than water, and pride is a lot thinner than love. Copy, boy.
1: Night Beat, starring Frank Lovejoy, is produced and directed by Warren Lewis and edited by Larry Marcus. Tonight's story was written by Russell Hughes with music by Frank Worth. The part of Pop was played by Charles Seal. Others in tonight's cast were Lou Krugman, Charlotte Lawrence, Betty Moran, Veronica Pataki, and Ann Whitfield. Frank Lovejoy will next be seen in Milton Sperling's production, Three Secrets, released by Warner Brothers. 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
1: NBC presents The Adventures of Frank Merriwell. An echo of the past, an exciting past, a romantic past, the era of the horse and carriage, gas-lit streets, and free-for-all football games, the era of one of the most beloved figures in American fiction, Frank Merriwell. Merriwell is loved as much today as ever he was, and so the National Broadcasting Company brings him to radio in a new series of stories based on the famous books written by Gilbert Patton under the pen name Bert L. Standish. Today, The Professor's Decision. All week long, the Yale varsity football team has been preparing for Saturday's game with a fast, strong 11 from the University of Illinois. As our story opens, it's early afternoon of the day before the game, and Frank and Bart are hurrying along Temple Street on their way to call on one of their professors.
2: You don't expect any trouble from old Professor Stafford, do you, Frank?
3: Trouble? Why should I? I think you'll understand how important this game is to all of us.
2: You should. Whole campus is plastered with Beat Illinois signs. Oh, he'll excuse you from that meeting tonight.
3: Sure he will. It's just a formality.
2: Hey, Frank, look at that fancy carriage. I wonder who it belongs to.
3: I don't know. Well, wait a minute. Well, that's Jim Dexter riding in the back seat.
2: Jim Dexter? The one who went to Fardale with us?
3: That's right. He enrolled in Yale this week, didn't you know?
2: No, I didn't. I'm sorry to hear it, too. I never did like him. He's never forgiven you for the time you gave him a licking.
3: Well, he picked the fight that time.
2: Sure, but that's the worst of a bully. Once you've given them a licking, they'll never forgive you. Now, I'd watch out for him if I were you, Frank.
3: Well, I don't see what he can do, but I'll be on my guard.
2: Yeah, you better be. What beats me is why he's riding in a big carriage like that.
3: Well, it must be his father's. The old gentleman in the back seat looked like Mr. Dexter.
2: Do you know his father?
3: Well, I met him once at a Yale banquet. He's a fine man, the publisher of one of the best literary magazines in the country.
2: Oh, how do you like that? And he has a son like Jim. Well, don't forget what I said, though, Frank. Now that Jim Dexter's at Yale, keep your eye on him. Wherever he is, there's liable to be trouble.
4: Confound it, James. I don't know what to do with you.
5: Now, Father, just because we happen to pass that fellow Merriwell on the street, don't start preaching again. You're always throwing him up to me.
4: And why shouldn't I, eh? Answer me that. He's everything I wanted a son of mine to be. Fine athlete, campus leader. Yes, by George, and a good scholar, too.
5: Merriwell, Merriwell. That's all anybody around here talks about. Just because he can play football, they make a tin god of him.
4: You've been a problem ever since you were expelled from Fardale Academy. If you're not careful, you'll be expelled from Yale, too.
5: Why should I be? You're going to talk to Professor Stafford, aren't you?
4: Yes, but this is your last chance. I'll have a long talk with Stafford. If he agrees to take you in hand, perhaps there's still hope. If not... Well, James, I'm warning you, I'll turn you loose and cut you off without a cent.
5: I'll get through some way.
4: Some way, blasted boy, that's your trouble. Why can't you be a leader? When I was at Yale...
5: I know, you've told me a million times. Captain of the debating team and editor of the Yale Lit.
4: Yes, by heaven. And captain of the squash rackets team, too. Don't forget that. I had a record to be proud of, boy. But you...
5: All right, all right. I agreed to join the debating society, didn't I?
4: Yes, and you better make good at it. Now, take that chap, Merriwell.
5: Oh, there you go again. I tell you, I'm sick and tired of him.
4: Yeah, he's a fine boy. You're jealous of him. Always have been. Even in prep school.
5: You just wait, Dad. I'll prove who's right about him. Sooner or later, that Frank Merriwell will be showing up for what he is, a tramp athlete. And when that happens, I'm going to be right there laughing at him.
2: Well, I hope he's in. There's got to be a football practice in an hour.
3: I think someone's coming now. This won't take a minute.
6: Oh, Mr. Merriwell, Mr. Hudge. Well, gentlemen, what can I do for you?
3: Well, I wanted to speak to you about the Amherst debate tomorrow evening, Professor Stafford.
6: Oh?
3: I want your permission to be absent from the meeting tonight.
6: Absent? But, Mr. Merriwell, you're the captain of our debating team.
2: Oh, I know, sir, but he's also captain of our football team.
3: You see, the coach wants the whole squad to meet for skull practice at the field house right after dinner.
6: Skull practice? What a gruesome idea.
3: You don't understand, sir. It's a sort of a brush-up for the game tomorrow.
6: Oh.
3: The coach was sure you wouldn't have any objection, and I'm very well prepared on the debate subject, so I wouldn't really be missing anything tonight.
2: How about it, Professor Stafford? It's important to the team. Will you excuse him?
6: Well, I don't know. It means a great deal to you, doesn't it, Mr. Merrill?
3: Yes, sir, it does.
6: I see. Very well, I suppose you may be excused.
2: Thank you, sir.
3: I knew you'd see it that way. And don't worry about that debate tomorrow night. I'm as anxious to win that as I am the football game.
6: Yes, to be sure. But be careful at this skull practice. You have good use for your head at the debate tomorrow night.
7: Well, that's very kind of you, Mr. Stafford.
8: Do you take sugar with your tea, Jim?
7: Yes, Mr. Stafford, too, please. Thank you. I hope Father doesn't keep your husband too long in there.
8: The professor is happy to devote any length of time to your father. After all, Mr. Dexter is one of Yale's most distinguished alumni.
7: Yes, so I've heard.
8: The professor was a classmate of his. In many ways, Herbert says, he was like the young man who was just at the door.
7: Oh? Who was that?
8: Why, Frank Merriwell.
7: Merriwell? What did he want, I wonder?
8: He came to ask the professor to excuse him from the meeting tonight. Something to do with the football team.
7: Football team? Well, look here, he didn't excuse him, did he?
8: Yes, I believe he did. Why, Jim?
7: Oh, it's none of my business, Mr. Stafford. It just seems a shame that the debating team should be considered less important than the football team.
8: Why, I never thought of it that way. But you know, Jim, there's something in what you say. Just between us, sometimes I do get provoked at these young athletes. Some of them take their sports more seriously than their studies.
7: Especially Merriwell.
8: Well, I thought Mr. Merriwell was considered a very conscientious student.
7: Really? Well, just let your husband refuse him permission to miss the debating squad meeting, and you'll find out fast enough which is more important to Merriwell.
8: Oh, but he's already given his permission.
7: What?
8: The professor would never go back on his word. You see, the debate with Amherst was originally scheduled for tomorrow afternoon. But when they found the game conflicted, my husband postponed it until tomorrow evening.
7: Well, there you are. No wonder people are beginning to say that Yale is nothing more than a football power. It's such things as this, Mrs. Stafford, that set people to thinking we pay little attention to the scholastic side of college life here.
8: You know, Jim, you're perfectly right. I felt it for a long time, but then I suppose there's nothing we can do about it, can we?
7: Why not? At least you could.
8: I? But how?
7: Why don't you teach this Merriwell and the other football men a lesson? Have Professor Stafford reschedule the debate for its original time.
8: Tomorrow afternoon?
7: Yes.
8: Well, I'd like nothing better, but Herbert would never consent to it.
7: Well, I guess Father will just have to be disappointed then. It's too bad. He might have been able to do a lot of good for the university. Yes, and for the professor, too.
8: What do you mean by that?
7: Well, Father might even write an article about Yale's debating society. And I don't have to tell you, Mrs. Stafford, that his magazine carries a lot of weight in literary circles.
8: But I still don't see.
7: The trouble is, he could only be there tomorrow afternoon. The father has to return to New York on the 7 o'clock train.
8: Oh, dear. Well, of course, Herbert wouldn't allow that to sway his decision, but, Jim, I'm going to speak to him about this. Under these circumstances, Herbert might be persuaded for the good of the university.
7: For his sake, Mr. Stafford, I hope so. But I wouldn't count on it. The football people have great influence in the university.
8: But so has my husband. Yes, I've made up my mind. Herbert will do it. The debate will be held tomorrow afternoon.
9: All right, Ben. Let's run through play 22 again.
10: Oh, yes, sir.
9: On your cut back off tackle, make that cut sharp. The whole idea is to set up that defensive back for the block.
10: Right, coach.
9: And Mark.
11: Yes, sir.
9: When you throw that block, carry the man to the outside. Understand?
11: Got it.
9: All right, now try it once more and make it good.
10: All right, gang, line up. Single. 35, 28, 22, 26. Hi, 1, 2, 3.
9: That's it. Nice work. Everybody was thinking that time. If you do that tomorrow, we'll run all over Illinois. Now you backfield men can take a minute's rest. All of all these line assignments. Lineman, down here with me.
2: Oh, what a workout. Let's get a drink out of the water bucket.
3: Hi, sir, it's me.
6: Oh, Mr. Merriwell.
2: Professor Stafford.
3: Oh, hello, sir.
6: Mr. Merriwell, may I have a word with you?
3: Oh, yes, sir. What is it?
6: I'm afraid this will be a disappointment to you, but The debate with Amherst has been moved up to 2 o'clock tomorrow afternoon.
3: 2 o'clock?
6: Yes.
3: Oh, that's too bad. I would like to have taken part in it.
6: You must take part in it. You're the captain of our team.
3: Well, yes, sir, but the football game...
2: That's right, Professor. The game starts at 3 tomorrow.
7: Frank couldn't possibly take part in both of them.
6: I know that, and that's very unfortunate. Particularly since it's quite impossible to excuse you from the debate.
2: But, Professor, we'd lose Illinois for sure then.
7: Does Frank absolutely have to take part in the debate?
6: He must if he intends to pass my public speaking course. The debate is as much a part of the course as a regular class. Mm. If he misses it, I have no alternative but to fail him.
2: How do you like that? If he goes to the debate, we'll lose this game, and if he doesn't, he'll be ineligible for football anyway.
6: That's about the size of it, Mr. Hodge. Well, now, Mr. Merriwell, what do you say?
3: Well, what can I say, sir? I'll be there at Lyceum Hall for the debate.
6: Splendid, my boy. I knew you wouldn't disappoint us. Good day, gentlemen.
3: Good day, sir.
2: Yes, this is a pretty pickle. What are we going to do?
3: Oh, it's all right, Bart. You and the others will beat Illinois without any help from me.
2: No, I'm not worried about Illinois right now. I'm worried about breaking this news to the coach. When he hears about this, somebody's going to get hurt.
6: It's you, Coach. Good evening.
11: Yes, Professor Stanford, I want to talk to you.
6: By all means, come in, sir. You seem upset. What's on your mind?
11: You know very well what's on my mind. What's this drivel about Merriwell and the debating team?
6: I believe you were acquainted with the facts, sir.
11: Yes, I was acquainted, all right. They told me I can't use the captain of my team in the game tomorrow because he's got to make speeches in front of a lot of old fogies. What are you trying to do, wreck our whole season?
6: Please, control yourself.
11: Control myself? How can I control myself when you're trying to ruin my football team? I demand that you release Merriwell from that debate.
6: That is quite impossible, sir.
11: Impossible, my eye. You could do it in a minute.
6: You forget yourself, sir. Yale University is primarily an institution of learning. Scholastic duties must take precedence over sports and recreation.
11: Oh.
6: We've rescheduled the debate. Not for any malicious reason, but because this afternoon is the only time when a very distinguished and important man could be present.
11: Mm.
6: I have the dean's full approval in the matter, and I intend to do my duty as I see it. I hope I have made myself clear.
11: Yes, you have, all right. Well, there's nothing more I can do.
6: Just a minute, Coach.
11: Yes?
6: I can offer you one bit of consolation.
11: But this will be good.
6: The debate is to begin at 2, and as I understand it, the game is scheduled for 3.
11: That's right. What of it?
6: With any luck at all, your Mr. Merriwell should be through by shortly after 4.
11: Huh?
6: Now, if you could arrange to have someone meet him at the hall in a carriage, perhaps he could still make a part of the football game.
11: After 4, let's see. Could have Miss Burge over there. Takes about 10 minutes to the field. Well, that's better than nothing, I guess. At least we may be able to get Frank into the game for the last quarter.
6: Exactly. I'm afraid that's the very best I can do for you.
11: Mm. Well, that's that.
6: I am sure, Coach, that upon due reflection, you'll see it my way.
11: You don't know me very well, Professor Stafford, but thanks anyhow, and good night.
12: It's about time. I've been waiting out here for you to finish lunch.
3: Oh, hello, Enzo. I'm sorry we're late. The coach was making a speech to the team.
7: Hi, Enzo.
12: My goodness, Bart, don't sound so sad. You think it was the end of the world.
7: Well, it is just about the end of our football season. You should have heard the coach's report on the Illinois team.
12: It can't be as bad as all that. You can hold them until Frank gets there.
3: Hold them? I'll bet the team won't need me at all.
7: Oh, you know better than that. With you missing the 3 quarters, we'll be in plenty of hot water.
3: But maybe I won't miss so much of the game after all. Hey, didn't I tell you the news?
7: What?
3: I had a chat with Bill Walters just before we went in for lunch.
7: Bill Walters? Who's he?
3: The captain of the Amherst debating team.
12: Uh-huh.
3: I told him all about what had happened. He said not to worry. The Amherst boys don't go in for long-winded rebuttals, and neither do we. So he thought the whole thing should be over by 3:45 at the latest.
12: Oh, that's marvelous.
7: Well, let's see. 3:45. The game starts at 3. Say, if you hurry, you might even make the start of the second half.
3: That's exactly what I planned to do.
7: Well, that's different. If our defense can't hold Illinois for one half, we might as well give up football.
12: See, Bart, I told you everything would work out. I bet I get him there before the end of the second quarter.
7: Wait till I tell the team. Illinois will be in for a rough day after all.
8: Is that you, Herbert?
13: It's me, Mrs. Stafford.
8: Oh, Jim, come in.
13: Thank you. I just came from the campus. I've been talking to some of the boys from the football squad.
8: The football squad? But what on earth about?
13: About our friend, Mr. Merriwell.
8: Oh, yes. I imagine they're upset about that silly game of theirs, aren't they?
13: But you don't understand, ma'am. The football men aren't worried because they expect Merriwell to play in the game after all.
8: But that's quite impossible. Didn't you explain to them that he has to participate in the debate this afternoon?
7: Oh, he's going to do that all right. But according to the players, he doesn't expect to miss much more than 20 minutes of playing time.
8: Oh, then so much the better for him.
7: But this spoils everything.
8: Spoils everything? Well, I'm sorry, Jim, but I failed to see how.
7: It seems very obvious to me, ma'am. As matters stand now, Frank will play in the game and probably win it if I know him. And no one will pay any attention whatsoever to the debate. As far as the public is concerned, we haven't proved a thing. It will still seem that athletics take precedence over scholarship.
8: Well, yes, I guess you're right.
7: Oh, you know I am, ma'am. Confound the luck. I hate to see the fellow squirm out of the hole we had him in. It'll be worse than ever with Father now.
8: Why, Jim, what do you mean?
7: Nothing, ma'am. I was thinking of Merrill. Why, I'll bet he's gloating about it right now. Thinking how he's made a mockery of Professor Stafford and the debating team.
8: Dear me, do you think so?
7: The football men are certainly talking that way. It's a disgrace, and something should be done about it.
8: You're quite right, Jim, and I agree. But I'm afraid there's nothing more that we can do. It's too late to change the time of the debate again, and besides, I'm sure the professor would never consent a second time.
7: Perhaps not, but that doesn't end the matter for me. Mark my words, Mrs. Stafford. Frank Merrill may be in for quite a surprise.
14: In just a moment, we'll return to the adventures of Frank Merrill. But first, how would you like to win a four-year scholarship at a top-ranked American university? Of course you would, and you can, just by writing a simple composition of 100 words or less. But you'll have to act quickly. For more news of this great opportunity, be sure to listen at the end of the program. Frank will be back in person to tell you all about it. Now, back to our story. Frank and Inza have gone to the debate, and Frank has already taken his place on the rostrum. But as the moments tick by, Inza nervously leaves her seat in the front row and goes to the edge of the platform to speak to Frank.
12: Frank, just look at the time. 2:15 already.
15: I know. This upsets all our plans. We can't possibly finish before 4 now, even if we start immediately.
12: It's the worst part of it. No sign of the debate starting yet. Where is that Amherst captain?
15: I can't understand it. He knew I was in a rush to get started.
12: Oh, yes, Professor Stafford.
16: Well, this has been a most unfortunate delay.
15: Professor Stafford, is there any news of Bill Walters? He hasn't arrived, has he?
16: No, and it's very peculiar. All the other Amherst men are here.
12: Don't they even know where their own captain is?
16: Apparently not, my dear. They say he expected to be here at least 10 minutes before the debate was to begin. Well, I'm sure he'll turn up.
12: Yes, probably later when the football game's over.
16: Oh, yes, the game. I'd nearly forgotten. Oh, I'm awfully sorry about that, Mr. Merrill.
15: It's all right, sir. I understand.
16: Oh, here's Mrs. Stafford. Now, perhaps we'll learn something. Did you reach him, my dear?
8: No, Herbert. I tried to telephone him at the New Haven house, but his room didn't answer.
16: Well, then perhaps he's on his way over.
8: That's the strange part of it. The desk clerk seems to think Mr. Walters left the hotel more than an hour ago.
16: This is odd. I wonder what could have happened to him.
15: Professor Stafford, I don't like the sound of this. Look, sir, may I have your permission to go over to the hotel and look for him?
16: To the New Haven house? Mr. Merrill, I'll come along with you.
15: Fine, sir.
16: I'm quite anxious to find out what's detaining Mr. Walters.
12: I'll drive you. The carriage is parked right outside.
15: Good. Then come on. We can't waste any more time.
17: Come on, you. Charge it, and I'll break up those plays. Don't let them score on us now.
18: Signals. 43, 25, 26, shift.
17: Illinois scores. Come on, Brady. Now get in there and block that extra point.
19: Thank goodness Frank will be in here next time.
18: Here goes. Take formation. 22, 33, 21, fight!
17: There's the ball. Come on, get in there, block it! All right, Dave. That's the half. Into the dressing room.
20: Hart, over here.
17: Yes, Coach?
19: I'm sorry about that touchdown, Coach. We couldn't seem to stop that last drive.
20: Well, it could be worse. We can make up those 7 points once Frank gets here, but where is he? There's no sign of him yet.
19: I don't know, Coach. He's due any time now. The debate must be over by this time.
20: Yes, I guess so. Well, it'll be a different story next half when we get our attack rolling. Only Merrill better show up soon. I'll get to the dressing room.
16: Oh, Coach.
0: clerk.
21: Yes, sir. May I help you?
0: You have a Mr. Walters registered here, haven't you?
21: Walters? Oh, yes, the young gentleman from Amherst. I'm afraid he's out, sir.
16: Yes, we know that. But it's most urgent that we locate him. Do you know where he went?
21: No, sir, I don't. I only know he left here in quite a rush.
0: You saw him when he left?
21: Why, yes, I did, sir. He just come out of the dining room when a telephone call came for him here at the desk.
0: A telephone call? Did he answer here?
21: Yes, sir.
0: Well, you must have heard something of the conversation. Think, man.
21: Well, about all Mr. Walters said was something about canceled and that he'd go there immediately.
16: Go there? Canceled? Dear me, what does that mean? What did the canceled refer to?
21: Well, I don't know, sir. He borrowed a pad from me and jotted something down. Then he left in a great hurry.
16: Oh, this is most annoying. We shall never be able to trace him now, Mr. Merriwell.
0: Oh, wait a minute. You say he borrowed a pad, clerk? Do you have that pad handy?
21: Why, yes, it's right here. But he tore off the sheet of paper that he'd written on.
0: Well, never mind. Let me see the pad. Professor Stafford, do you have a soft lead pencil?

0: No, Professor, to the football field.
1: What?
0: I think I know what happened, and we're going to find Bill Walters right now.
2: Greg, look at that Illinois back run. Another first down. If only you were in there.
0: Oh, it's too late now, and as soon as we find Bill, we've got to get over to Lyceum Hall. Oh, wait, here he is. Hey, Bill. Bill Walters.
1: Open the little mic.
3: Frank, say, well, why aren't you in that game? They need you.
0: There's a little matter of a debate over at Lyceum Hall.
4: Yes, Mr. Walters, and may I ask why you aren't there with your teammates?
3: Debate? Well, that's been canceled,
4: sir. Canceled? Ridiculous. Who ever told you such a thing?
3: Well, come to think of it, I don't know who it was. I was called on the telephone.
0: Well, I know. It was Jim Dexter.
2: Oh, of course. I might have known.
4: Jim? Oh, come now, Mr. Merriwell. Why should Jim Dexter want to lie to the Amherst captain about the debate?
0: Keep me out of this football game, sir. Think back, Professor. I'll bet he had a lot to do with having you change the time of the debate in the first place.
4: What?
0: Didn't he?
4: Why, now that you mention it, I believe he did. But I'm at a loss to understand this. Why on earth should he go to such lengths to keep you out of a football game?
2: It's just like him, Professor Stafford. He went to prep school at Fardale with Frank, and he's always been jealous of him. He doesn't care about your old debate or anything else to do with Yale. All he wants to do is get even with Frank.
4: Well, I can't get over this. Jim Dexter, of all people.
0: Well, the harm's done now. Come on, Bill. We've got to get back to Lyceum Hall for the debate.
3: Yeah, I suppose so. But it's too bad you can't get into this game, though.
2: Well, I think it's a shame.
4: Just a moment.
3: What?
4: Sit down, Mr. Walters. You're going to stay right here with Miss Burns.
3: Huh?
4: You come along, Frank. You and I have some business to attend to.
5: To take me out, Coach. Illinois is leading 14 to nothing now. We've got to do something to catch up.
6: There's no chance of that. I'll be satisfied now to hold them to 3 touchdowns.
5: Frank should be here any second. Now we can still do something.
6: No, Bart, you're wrong. I just telephoned Lyceum Hall.
5: What? You mean the debate's still going on, Coach?
6: Well, I mean the debate hasn't even started yet. We can forget all about Frank Merriwell for this game, what there is left of it.
5: It hasn't started. How do you like that? Well, I'd like to get my hands on Professor Stafford right now.
6: I know just how you feel, Bart. There's nothing we can do. All right, boy, there goes the whistle for the fourth quarter. Now get back in there and do what you can.
5: You bet I will, Coach.
6: And you might try pretending the Illinois line is made up of 7 Professor Staffords. Maybe that'll help.
5: I'll try it. We can just... Holy cats, Coach, look!
6: Never mind, get in the game. The quarter's starting.
5: But look, Coach, running down the sideline.
6: What are you... Hey, gods, Merriwell. Where did you come from?
0: Come on, time, Coach. What's the score?
6: They're leading 14 to nothing. But how did you get here?
5: Frank, what about the debate?
0: I'll explain later. Can I get in, Coach?
6: Can you get in? Don't stand there wasting time. Put that helmet on. Get out on the field. Maybe this game isn't lost yet.
0: That's it, gang. Now make those blocks good. Signals. 34. 26. 22. 35.
4: My word. It's a peculiarly savage pastime, isn't it? But I must admit, it's fascinating. What are they doing now?
2: Well, they're trying for the extra point. They've got to make it to tie the score. Now watch. Here they go.
4: By George, that was good. He hit that fellow smack in the belly with the ball.
2: Oh, no, no, you don't understand. The kick was blocked.
4: Blocked?
2: Yes, I'm afraid that means the game. Illinois still leading 14 to 13. There isn't enough time left to win.
4: Nonsense. I refuse to believe it. After what I've seen here today, anything can happen. Come on, Merriwell.
5: Oh, about time, too. We're licked, Frank. I don't think there's time to get a 1 point.
0: We're not licked yet. I'm going to try a field goal.
5: Field goal? At this angle from 40 yards out?
7: That's as good as throwing away the game.
0: You just said we were licked anyhow. We've got to try.
5: All right. If anybody can do it, you can, Frank. Let's go.
0: Come on, gang. This is a big one. Kick formation. 24, 27, 23, 29. Hey!
5: Come on, block one. Roll him out. That's it, gang. Here goes. Hey! Nice one, Frank. You might carry. Come on. It's over! You did it!
2: Honestly, Mr. Stafford, you should have been there during the last quarter. The crowd was literally limp with excitement.
5: Oh, it was some game, all right.
8: Yes, I heard all about it. and about the undignified spectacle you made of yourself, Herbert.
4: Undignified?

0: dead?
1: I? Well, I suppose I was, but it was worth it. I never saw such a sight in my life.
0: Well, I trust all of you behave with more decorum at the debate this evening.
2: Oh, don't worry, Mrs. Stafford. You can count on that.
3: Frank, how did you know where to find Bill Walters?
2: Well, I'll tell you.
1: Yes, my boy, I meant to ask you that. From that message, I thought surely he'd taken a train back to Amherst.
2: Well, I might have thought so, too, except that I remembered the football tickets for the Amherst boys were being held at Gate 6. And after all, the most logical way for anyone to detain Walters would have been to send him to the game thinking the debate was off.
3: Anyhow, I'm glad you made the game in time, Frank. I was sure we'd lost it.
0: Just imagine grown-up men and women getting so excited about an athletic contest.
1: Oh, but, my dear, you don't understand. If you'd only go to a game with me...
0: You mean you'd actually let me go?
1: Why, yes, of course.
0: Splendid. Then these won't go to waste after all.
1: What have you got there?
0: Why, a little present for Mr. Merriwell. 2 tickets to next week's game. We can go together and sit right on the 50-yard line.
4: And so ends another exciting adventure with Frank Merriwell, beloved hero of American fiction. Brought to you in a new series of stories by the National Broadcasting Company. And be sure to listen again next week at the same time when Frank Merriwell returns in another of his celebrated exploits. And now here is Frank himself with an announcement about the University of Denver Youth Month Scholarship. Frank?
2: Hello there. By this time, I hope most of you have heard about our Youth Month Scholarship Award to the University of Denver. If you haven't written in yet, remember, time is getting short, and you have to have those entries in the mail before October 6th at midnight. That's only 11 more days, so get to work.
5: Say, Frank, we better go over the rules again for the benefit of those who haven't heard them.
2: Right you are, Bart. But first about the prize. It's a 4-year full-tuition scholarship to the University of Denver in Denver, Colorado.
3: Yes, and it's open to boys and girls alike, regardless of race, color, or creed.
5: And regardless of age, too, Enza. Don't forget, you don't have to be ready for college yet to win. The scholarship's good for 10 or 15 years from now, if it takes you that long to finish high school.
2: Well, that's a good point to remember, Bart. But now about the rules. All you have to do is write a simple composition or essay of 100 words or less on the topic, What Youth Means to the Future of America.
3: And don't forget that subject, boys and girls. It's important. What Youth Means to the Future of America.
2: Now, after you've written your composition, address it to Frank Merriwell, National Broadcasting Company, New York 20, New York.
5: Now, have you got that address straight? Frank Merriwell, National Broadcasting Company, New York 20, New York. That's all you need.
2: Now, if you've already sent in your entry and you get a better idea, write it down and send it along, too. But hurry, there are only 11 days to go. And good luck to all of you.
4: Thank you, Frank. Entries in this contest will be judged on the basis of originality of thought and logic and presentation. The judges are appointed by the president of the University of Denver, and their decision shall be final. In case of ties, duplicate awards will be given. This program features Lawson Serby as Frank, Hal Studer as Bart, and Elaine Rost as Inza. Original music is by Paul Taubman. The Adventures of Frank Merriwell is written by Ruth and Gilbert Braun and William Welch, and the entire production is under the direction of Ed King. This is Mel.

0: 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This is NBC, the National Broadcasting Company.
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0: Once again, the Damon Runyon Theater brings you another story by the master storyteller, Damon Runyon. And this one, Leopard Spots. And to tell it to you, here is Broadway.
1: Thanks. Well, I am finally in good shape again after a very trying time in the city of Philadelphia, P.A. How I get into bad shape concerns Spider McCoy, a prizefighter named Pigsfoot Grudy, and a citizen named Caswell Fish, who is not a prizefighter, but nevertheless gets into the ring with a common chance. And how that happens, I will tell you in a minute.

0: And now back to the Damon Runyon Theater and the famous story, Leopard Spot.
1: Well, I am sitting in Mindy's one night when I am joined by Spider McCoy. Now, Spider is a fast fight manager and also a good friend of mine. So when he joins me, I am glad to see him. And the scene is as follows.
2: Hello, Broadway.
1: Hello, Spider. What is the score?
2: Well, I ain't counted it up yet. But I see you are doing nothing, so I come over.
1: I'm glad you do.
2: Uh-huh. Say, how would you like to take a little run over to Philly, PA?
1: Why?
2: Well, as you know, I am the manager of Pigsfoot Rudy.
1: Good old Pigsfoot. How are his eyes?
2: Eyes? Eyes? There's something wrong with his eyes?
1: The last time I see him, they are giving him trouble from staring up at the bright lights over the ring.
2: Oh, that. It is only temporary.
1: It lasts only about 10 seconds. But what is this about Philly?
2: I think maybe you would like to see Pigsfoot's second man.
1: Uh-huh. Who is he fighting?
2: Chester Nubs.
1: Chester Nubs? Spider, why do you not put old Pigsfoot into the ring against a platoon of Marines?
2: Chester Nubs needs one more match to warm up for his bout with the champ.
1: He could not even work up a freezing temperature fighting Pigsfoot.
2: I look at it this way. It takes Chester 2 or 3 rounds to get warmed up. Pigfoot's always good for 2 or 3 rounds.
1: Then he gets careless.
2: He has a glass jaw.
1: And not a very good grade of glass. Well, it is his affair and yours.
2: Uh-huh. Will you be his second?
1: The way I look at the fight, I will be his last. But, okay, I will go with you to Philly, PA. So, that is why I find myself in Philadelphia, PA, one night in May. Spider, Pigsfoot, and myself have a hotel room, and I am sitting there reading the evening paper. It is 2 days before the fight. Spider is out someplace, and Pigsfoot is just staring at the wall, which is his favorite occupation. Like I say, I'm reading the paper, when all of a sudden I hear... You say something, Pigsfoot? You will have to speak plainly.
3: Oh, Broadway, I...
1: Pigsfoot, what is the matter?
3: Oh, my stomach. It hurts awful. I think I am very sick.
1: Oh, you better get over on the bed.
3: Oh, come on. Oh, do not bend me, Broadway. Here, lay down.
4: Easy. Everything's all set. What is the matter?
1: Spider, Pigsfoot is sick.
4: Sick? That cannot be. He fights Chester Nubs in 2 days. Pigsfoot, be a man. Get up. Speak to me.
3: Oh.
1: Maybe you better call a doctor.
4: A doctor costs money.
1: Look, Pigsfoot fights in 2 days. It is more than somewhat of a cinch that he will not be able to go into the ring against Chester Nubs, bent over like a head waiter with important customers.
4: I guess you are right. All right. We will call a doctor.
1: So, we call a doctor, and it seems that Pigsfoot has something called an appendix, which is more than somewhat troublesome. Well, it is a few hours later, and Spider and me are sitting outside Pigsfoot's room at the hospital. Spider is saying...
4: He has to get something wrong in his stomach. Why is it not in his head where there is nothing to get out of order?
1: Spider, do not look now, but coming down the hall is Jack Keegan.
4: Chester Nubs' manager.
1: Uh-huh.
4: How will I explain this to him?
1: I do not know. Maybe if you show him Pigsfoot's appendix.
4: Well, Jack Keegan of all people.
5: What's the idea of telling me on the phone that Pigsfoot's out of the running?
4: That is true.
5: Yeah? Spider... What are you going to do?
4: Jack, short of canceling the bout, I do not know.
5: Listen, we ain't going to cancel this bout. Get a substitute.
4: What? Where will I get one?
5: That's your problem, chum, but get one. And see that he's no better or no worse than Pigsfoot. I'm taking no chances on my boy getting rough just before he meets the champ. This is a warm-up bout, just training.
4: Yeah, I see.
5: And another thing. All this has Chester upset.
4: Huh? Oh.
5: I spent 2 years building him up. And I've spent 2 years trying to convince him there's nothing wrong with him.
1: What are you talking about, Jack?
5: I'll tell you. Chester is what is called a hypochondriac.
4: I think he is a heavyweight.
5: Oh, you dope. That means that he thinks he's got everything wrong with him. If he sees a picture of a handkerchief, he catches a cold.
1: Oh. And you are afraid this will get him an appendix?
5: This morning it did. Until I reminded him that his was taken out 3 years ago. Now, you got to get a substitute and fast.
4: What if I cannot?
5: You will. Well, see to it that you don't book a fight for the rest of your life.
4: Yeah. Okay, Jack. I will see what I can do.
5: You better. And I want to see the guy you pick. So long.
1: What are you going to do, Spider?
4: Oh, Broadway, I do not know. Can you think of anyone who wants to fight Chester Nubs?
1: Nobody with a head in working order.
4: That is what I think. Everybody dodges him. Hey, look. There is Pigsfoot Nice coming out of his room. I got to ask her if maybe Pigsfoot can make the grade by day after tomorrow. Oh, Miss Nash.
6: Yes, were you calling me?
4: Yeah. How is he? How is old Pigsfoot?
6: Mr. Grudy?
4: The same. How is he?
6: Oh, doing very nicely. He has a fine constitution.
4: Sure. As long as he is not hit in the jaw, he is all right.
6: Are you relatives?
4: No, friends.
6: Oh, well, he's fine. Nothing to worry about now.
4: Then he will be able to fight the day after tomorrow?
6: Fight? What are you talking about?
4: He means go into the ring and fight.
6: Are you... You're joking.
4: No.
6: That's ridiculous. You'll have to excuse me now.
4: Say, she's not a bad looker. In fact, she is almost 100% perfect.
1: Yeah, I noticed that, too. Maybe Pigsfoot is luckier than we are.
4: Pigsfoot. I stopped thinking about him for a couple of seconds. Oh, well, come on, Broadway. Let us hunt up a substitute for the fight.
1: We leave the hospital, and Spider is feeling pretty bad. We are walking down the street when suddenly Spider stops and says...
4: Broadway, look.
1: Where?
4: Leaning against the lamppost, up ahead.
1: So? I see a citizen of these parts. What about it?
4: Look at the size of him. What do you think he weighs?
1: Oh, roughly 200.
4: Now listen. Let's go up and talk to him.
1: What about?
4: About fighting.
1: You are crazy. He is a stranger.
4: So much the better. I will have an advantage over him. Come on. How do you do, young man?
7: Huh? Oh, hello.
4: Can you direct me to Oliver Street?
7: Oh, I'm sorry, but I'm a stranger in Philadelphia.
4: Oh, so? I take it you are from someplace else.
7: Bellburg, Pennsylvania.
4: Bellburg? Oh, sure. Nice city.
7: Oh, it's not a city, just a village. But I like it.
4: Yeah, certainly. How does it happen you are standing here just doing nothing?
7: I'm waiting for my fiancée. She's a nurse in the hospital.
4: Well, this is a coincidence for sure. I, too, have a friend in the hospital. Do you work here in Philadelphia?
7: Oh, no. I came here to visit Babs, my girl. She'll be off in an hour.
4: Then you have an hour to kill.
7: Well, yes. Why?
4: My name is McCoy. Spider McCoy.
7: Well, I'm pleased to meet you. My name's Caswell.
4: Mr. Caswell, I'm glad to meet you.
7: Oh, that's my first name. My last name is Fish.
4: Indeed. That is a coincidence also. My mother's cousin's name is Haddock. Oh, this is my friend Broadway. Broadway, meet Mr. Caswell Fish.
1: How are you, Mr. Fish?
7: Fine.
4: You are on a vacation, Mr. Fish?
7: Well, sort of. I came to tell Babs that just as soon as I've got $200, I'll buy a half interest in a lunch wagon back home, and then we can be married.
4: Uh-huh. Then I take it you do not have the 200 fish, dollars?
7: Why are you asking all these questions?
4: Look, there is a coffee shop across the street. Why do we not repair to it and talk?
7: What about?
4: About $200? Maybe even $250?
7: What are you up to, Mr. McCoy?
4: My ear's in trouble. But you can help me, and I will be able to help you realize your dream of having half a lunch wagon. Let us go.
1: Now, there is nothing that Spider McCoy does better than talk. So it is no more than 15 minutes later, and he has got Caswell Fish talked into fighting Chester Nubs. I am not happy about this because I am beginning to like Caswell. He's a nice young guy. But the thought of $200 gives him a case of temporary insanity. Caswell agrees to meet Spider at the gymnasium to start training. He has got one day to get ready. Then at the gym, the scene is as follows.
4: Well, Broadway, I feel much, much better.
1: Look, Spider, what about this Caswell? He knows nothing about fighting. He knows nothing about Chester Nubs.
4: What he does not know will not frighten him.
1: But the odds are a little more than 6-5 that Caswell Fish will take a terrible shellacking.
4: He is big and strong. He will recover quickly. Besides, does he not get his 200?
1: How much do you get?
4: 1,800. But look at all the worrying I do.
1: For who?
4: Now look, I am making Caswell Fish very happy. He gets his dough.
2: He buys half a lunch wagon at Belfast. Gets married.
1: I have a funny feeling that the wedding will have to be postponed until he is able to enjoy it.
2: Shh. Look, here comes Jack Keegan.
5: Well, Spider, where is he?
1: Who?
5: Didn't you call me and say you'd found a boy?
2: Oh, sure. The Leopard Kid.
5: The who?
2: The Leopard Kid. He is called that because of the animal in him.
5: Never heard of him.
2: Between you and me, neither does anyone else.
5: What?
2: Look, Jack, you know the fans will pay to see Chester fight, even if he goes into the ring against his own grandmother. What difference does it make who the Leopard Kid is?
5: Spider, to help me. If you're pulling a fast one, I'll kill you. I didn't bring my boy up from ham and egg prelims to see him get killed by a lucky beluga.
2: Jack, this can never happen.
5: It better not. Now, another thing. Chester goes to see Pigsfoot at the hospital. He sees Pigsfoot's nice there, and he falls in love with it.
2: What is the matter with that?
5: Chester has stopped training to be at Pigsfoot's bedside because Babs is there.
2: Oh.
5: I am now going to drag him away from Babs' Kugel. I'll come back later and see your boy.
1: Spider, what if this Caswell fish does get lucky?
2: Not a chance. Watch it. Here he comes.
8: Well, Mr. McCoy, it's all set. I called my girl and told her I took a job upstate and won't be back for a week. You see, that way she won't know I'm going to fight. I don't think she'd like it.
2: Sure. Now, we better get to work.
8: Sure. Gee, $200 just for fighting.
1: You ever fight before, Caswell?
8: No, I don't like to.
1: You do not like to. I see.
8: But I'll do it, because it means Babs Kugel will become Mrs. Caswell.
1: What is her name?
8: Babs Kugel. She's a nurse. Why?
1: Nothing at all, except that I think I will need her very soon.

0: And now back to the Damon Runyon Theater and the famous story, Leopard Spots.
1: Well, that is all I need to hear. That Babs Krugel is Caswell Fisher's dog, and that Chester Nobbs is also in love with him. It is later that same afternoon that Jack Keegan comes back to the dressing room to take a look at Caswell. And the scene is as follows.
2: So this is the leopard kid, eh, Spider?
3: Sure. What do you think of him, Jack?
2: He don't look like a fighter.
3: Oh, I'm not.
4: What he means is he does not compare with Chester Nubs.
2: Oh, I see. Spider, bring me. I want to talk.
4: Sure. Go get dressed, Caswell.
3: Okay.
4: What is the matter, Jack?
2: Look at his skin. It's all white.
4: What are you worth, a color movie?
2: If he goes in the ring with that white skin, the fight will look phony. Looks like he trained in a dark cellar.
4: Jack, I can do nothing about his skin.
2: Get a sun lamp. Sit him under it. Get him tanned up a little.
1: Sun lamp? But that cost money.
2: Look, Spider, do like I say. And he better look good.
1: Oh, how do you like that, Broadway? Now I got to make this guy look like a lifeguard.
5: He is awful white.
1: But I will not buy a sun lamp.
5: Like what?
1: Iodine.
5: Well, what about it?
1: There is lots of it here. And it is a brown color. I can give him a fine tan with it.
5: You are figuring on painting him with iodine?
1: You keep it that way. Come on.
5: And it is done. Caswell puts up a kick, but Spider starts talking again and raises Caswell's end of the purse to $235. After about 2 minutes, the iodine starts to sting and has to be washed off. But there is a catch. It comes off only in spots, and Caswell looks very peculiar indeed. But Spider's enthusiastic because he says this makes Caswell very picturesque and colorful and lives up to his name, the Leopard Kid. Well, it comes up the morning of the fight. Spider is out eating, and I am waiting in the dressing room at the gym when in walks Jack King, and the scene is as follows.
2: Where's Spider, Broadway?
5: He is eating.
2: And the Leopard Kid?
5: Getting into some trunks for a light workout. There is something on your mind?
2: There is. I'm worried.
5: You are?
2: Yeah. Broadway, if you and Spider are trying to pull a surprise, don't.
5: Jack, I promise you, there is nothing surprising about this except the fact that I do not go right back to New York.
2: You can't.
5: Huh? Why not?
2: Last night I got to thinking. Spider is a pretty dodgy character. So I thought maybe he might have something up his sleeve.
5: Like what, for instance?
2: Like a double cross. Maybe this Leopard Kid is very good.
5: No.
2: He might be. So I got a couple of friends of mine to keep an eye on the both of you.
5: Oh.
2: Yeah. Also, Chester is top-heavy over this Kugel doll. And he's bringing her to the fight tonight.
5: What? Oh, no.
2: Yeah. He wants to show what a fighter he is.
5: I see.
2: He plans to open up in the first round. Now, Chester is a slow starter, and it takes time for me to figure out the other boy's style and give Chester a plan.
5: So?
2: So, if Chester loses his head to look good in front of that doll, and your boy gets in with a lucky punch, you see?
5: I see.
2: Why did he have to fall in love with that Kugel dame?
5: This is a funny world. And a small one.
2: Yeah. And it'll get smaller for you and Spider if anything happens. Remember what I said.
6: Did he say Kugel?
5: Huh? Well, Caswell, I do not see you standing there.
6: I am. Broadway. Did he say Kugel?
5: Hey, it must be some other Kugel.
6: He meant Babs, didn't he?
5: Babs? Who's Babs?
6: You know who she is, my girl.
5: Now look, Caswell.
6: So, as soon as my back's turned, she's untrue.
5: Now look, Caswell.
6: All right, let her be. But I'll show that Chester Nubs a thing or two.
5: You will what?
6: I'll kill him. I'll go right after him.
5: He will murder you.
6: Maybe, but not before I show him a thing or two.
5: Believe me, Caswell, you will show nobody anything but how still you can lay down on the canvas.
6: I heard what Keegan said. You're afraid for your own skin.
5: No. Well, not only that. But you will get hurt, maybe real bad.
6: I'll take that chance. Come on, train me.
5: Oh, The fight is tonight, and you say train.
6: I've got to get in shape.
5: Caswell, look. There is a way out for all of us. Get sick. Have an appendix.
6: Mine was taken out 10 years ago.
5: Well, catch cold.
6: No.
5: Get sick in any direction, any way. The fight will have to be postponed.
6: I'm going to fight Chester Nubbs and show him and Babs Kugel a thing or two. Now, I'm going to train.
5: There is nothing to it, but he trains. He has got about 10 hours before he gets into the ring with a guy whose left hook is dynamite and whose right cross is always rockabye. I feel sorry for Caswell, so I leave the gym and go to the hospital to see Miss Kugel, figuring maybe she is able to do something. What goes on is this.
7: Just a minute. Are you trying to tell me that this leopard kid is Caswell?
5: For the last 10 minutes, I am making noises like that, yes.
7: That's utterly ridiculous.
5: It is, but it is also true.
7: You're telling the truth?
5: I am telling the truth.
7: He lied to me. He said he took a job upstate.
5: But he only does this so he can get the money to marry you, Miss Kugel.
7: Well, he could have come to me and told me.
5: I do not think you have much room for criticism, Miss Kugel. Do you not run around with Chester Nubbs when you think Caswell is away?
7: Does Caswell think I'm in love with Chester Nubbs?
5: He leans in that direction, yes. What is funny?
7: Nothing. Nothing at all.
5: But you have got to stay away from that fight tonight. If you go, Chester will try to show you what a great fighter he is. Caswell will try to kill him, and there will be nothing left of Caswell.
7: To say nothing of what will happen to you and Mr. Spider McCoy.
5: Go to Caswell. Tell him he has got to get sick.
7: I certainly will not.
5: But do you not care for him?
7: That's my business.
5: Miss Kugel, you will either be his wife or his nurse.
7: That's his business.
5: All right. All right. It is his funeral.
7: Well, are you finished now?
5: I think I am. In more ways than one.
7: If you'll excuse me, I'm on duty. There are patients.
5: Tell them to move over.
7: Goodbye, Mr.
5: Oh, please, little miss, wait a minute. Think it over. If you will not go to Caswell and get him to get sick, at least be absent from the fight tonight.
7: I've never been to a prize fight. Maybe I'll enjoy it.
5: Not this one. If you do not come, maybe Caswell will think better of what he wishes to do. And Chester Nubbs will not try to show off.
7: Mr. Broadway, you're not a woman.
5: I admit that fact. But what good is that in this discussion?
7: Well, it's rather flattering to have two men fighting over you. Yes, it is. I think I'm going to like it. I'll be there tonight.
5: But what about me?
7: We have lovely rooms here. And you'll get the best of care.

0: I do not like the way she says that, or the thought behind it. Well, the night comes on very fast. In fact, it is the shortest day I ever spend. There is nothing to do but go through with the fight. And I find myself in Caswell's corner at ringside. The place is packed with fans who are here to see Chester Nubbs do away with another opponent. Spider is very nervous, and so am I. Because right back at us are two citizens who are not here for the fight. They watch us. Then, the scene is as follows.
1: Ladies and gentlemen, this is the main event of the evening.
2: Broadway, do you see Miss Kugel?
0: Yeah, I see her. She is sitting right behind Chester's corner.
3: I'll show her a thing or two. And him, boy.
2: Now look, Caswell, do not be rash. If you see or smell anything like a glove coming your way, just lie down. And do not move until you feel me lifting you up.
3: Look, she just passed a note to him. It's a love note.
2: Oh, I'll show them a thing or two. Now just take it easy. Come on. There's your introduction.
0: Spider leads Caswell to the center of the ring. And I notice something funny. Chester Nubbs stays away from Caswell. Does not even shake hands with him. Then, Spider and Caswell are back in the corner.
3: Pass him love notes right under my nose, will she? Oh, I'll show him a thing or two.
0: Caswell, the best thing you could show tonight is some sense. Keep away from Chester Nubbs.
3: I'll kill him.
2: And my career is over here and now.
4: Remember, stay away from him.
5: And lie down quietly. Get some rest.
2: Broadway, do you see what I see?
0: It looks to me like Chester is staying away from Caswell.
2: I don't understand. He says he will kill him.
0: Spider, look at Jack Keegan.
2: Yeah, I see him. He is trying to show me a large pocket knife. I wonder why.
0: I do not think he is trying to show it to you.
2: Broadway, look at Chester. He looks like he's scared stiff.
0: I see. But I wonder why. Well, that is the way it goes. Chester Nubbs keeps away from Caswell, and Caswell chases him around the ring. The crowd applauds at first because they think Chester is showing how good he is. Then they realize that Caswell is chasing Chester. This goes on round after round, and it comes up the last round, and nobody hits anybody else. But the crowd is cheering Caswell for going after Chester. Then the fight is over, and we are in the corner.
3: Why didn't you head him off when he came around this way? I want to kill him.
2: Be quiet. They are going to announce the result.
1: Ladies and gentlemen, the winner, the Leopard King!
0: We win! I finally managed to win
3: him! Don't let him get out of the ring. I'll catch my breath and I'll kill him.
0: Spider, do not look now. But those two citizens are coming over to us.
2: Caswell, do I not put you in the ring and bring you fame and fortune?
3: Why, sure.
2: Look, those two guys coming at us. They wish to rough us up. They are men. They are friends of Chester Nubbs.
3: Oh, they are they? Well, I'll teach them a thing or two.
0: Caswell!
3: Friends of his, huh? All right. Here's where I get even.

over in a little while. Caswell cools off Keegan's boys and the gendarmes get us to address him. Now, that is not the end of the story. The payoff comes a little later, and I will tell you about it in a minute.

0: Well, like I say, we are in the dressing room. Spider is very happy because he thinks he has a coming chance. Although I know something is more than somewhat wrong. Then the door opens, and the scene is as follows.
1: Caswell.
0: Babs.
1: Big boob, you might have been hurt.
0: Now she remembers.
2: Miss Kugel, you are going to marry the heavyweight champion of the world.
1: I am not.
3: Oh, so you don't think I can fight, huh? Chester Nubbs knew I was mad.
2: That is right. Chester sees the killer instinct in Caswell's eyes and is afraid. Caswell, do you think you can get that look again?
3: All I have to do is to think of Babs... That Nubs. What's so funny?
1: Oh, you big lummox. I love you.
3: But Chester Nubs.
1: Why, Chester Nubs was only an interesting case, a hypochondriac, one of the finest cases I've ever seen.
2: Miss Kugel, please leave. I wish to take my boy away. He is a great fighter.
1: Fighter? Caswell, you and I are going back to Bellburg and be happy.
3: You and I? But my career...
1: Look at you. Mr. Broadway, look at him.
0: I am looking.
1: Oh, what do you see?
0: Caswell Fish.
1: Caswell Fish with spots all over him. Big brown spots. Those spots won the fight for you, you big idiot.
0: What are you saying, little me?
1: Because Chester Nubbs is a hypochondriac. I sent him a note just before the fight began.
3: Oh, yeah, that love note. What about that?
1: Love note? Well, maybe you've all learned your lesson, so I'll tell you. That note said Caswell has a very contagious disease, and just getting near those spots would prove disastrous. Now get dressed, Caswell.
0: Oh, okay, Bats. Broadway, there goes my career. Two times in one night. And so ends the famous Damon Runyon story, Leopard Spots. Listen in again next week for... The Damon Runyon Theater.

0: The Damon Runyon Theater with John Brown as Broadway is directed by Richard Sandville, and the story is adapted for radio by Russell Hughes. Vern Carstensen is in charge of production. 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

0: It's the Irene Dunne Fred McMurray Show, starring Irene Dunne as Susan Armstrong, owner and editor of the Hillsdale Morning Star, and Fred McMurray as George Harvey, the paper's ace reporter. And when the editor and ace reporter are both covering a city council meeting, a big story must be breaking.
1: Council of the City of Hillsdale, Mama said coming. Well, now come to order.
2: What's this all about, Susan?
3: I told you, George, I have no idea. Mr. Briggs phoned said he was addressing city council and that there'd be a big story in it.
2: Briggs wouldn't know a big story if it bit him right in the middle of his big stuff.
3: George.
2: Sure.
3: He's one of the paper's largest advertisers. He might have something important to say.
2: Well, this is always the first time, I suppose.
1: Council has been called in special session this afternoon. We have a project put before us by that well-known Hillsdale philanthropist, Wilbur R. Briggs. Without further ado, our distinguished fellow councilman, Mr. Briggs.
4: Thank you, Mr. Mayor. Council members, fellow citizens, no doubt most of you are aware of my concern with the continued growth and beautification of Hillsdale, fastest growing little city in the southwestern part of the state. In line with this concern, I have long deplored the appearance of Beaver Park, an unlovely stretch of ground inhabited only by an unsightly baseball diamond, a dilapidated statue of an obscure General Beaver, and the inevitable pigeon.
3: Why, Beaver Park is a beautiful place, George. It's traditional.
2: Quiet, Susan. Remember, one of our largest advertisers is speaking.
4: But I am prepared today to make a proposition. At my own expense, I shall remove from city-owned Beaver Park the ball diamond, the statue, and the inevitable pigeons, and shall cause to grow there instead a veritable wonderland, the Wilbur R. Briggs Sunken Japanese Garden.
3: Can't do that, George. Change the name of Beaver Park. Remove the general statue. Can't do that.
2: Would you like to make a small wager?
1: Council has heard the generous offer of Miss Briggs. If there is no objection to its acceptance...
5: I have an objection.
1: I beg your pardon?
2: Susan, take it easy. He's a big space buyer.
5: I said, Mr. Mayor, that I have an objection. I should like to ask Mr. Briggs some questions.
1: I'm afraid that's out of order, Miss Armstrong.
4: Better talk, Mr. Mayor. I'm interested.
2: Watch out, Susan. His fangs are showing.
5: Mr. Briggs, are you offering any recreational facilities to the children of Hillsdale to take the place of the baseball diamond you propose to put underwater?
4: Let them go hunt up a vacant lot somewhere.
5: I see. And do you propose to put any other statue in the place of General Beaver?
4: Not right away, no. In time, of course. If there is a popular demand that my features be memorialized in marble, the will of the people might overcome my own reticence in this matter.
5: And do you intend to commercialize this new Briggs Gardens in any way?
4: Certainly not. On the contrary, I intend to set up a Carillon Tower, from which uninterrupted music would float out over the gardens, with only occasional reminder every 15 minutes or so, that this whole thing is being made possible by continued purchase of Briggs products. Perhaps an operatic singing commercial.
2: Oh, brother.
5: Mr. Mayor, members of council, Beaver Park, the ball diamond, a General Beaver, are all part of the tradition of Hillsdale. I move that Mr. Briggs' proposal be flatly rejected.
1: You're out of order, Mr. Armstrong. Out of order. However, in view of your determined attitude on this matter, perhaps it might be well to table the proposal prior to further discussion. Is that agreeable to you, Mr. Briggs? So be it.
2: Watch out, Susan. Here comes Briggs.
3: You don't think he's angry with me?
2: Oh, no, not at all. Miss Armstrong.
3: Yes, Mr. Briggs.
6: Miss Armstrong, I'm containing myself.
3: Well, that's certainly nice of you.
6: Containing myself, but with difficulty. Miss Armstrong, I assume that you will assert your feminine prerogative of changing your mind very shortly.
3: Well...
6: Because if you don't, you and your star reporter here may soon find yourselves out in Beaver Park with the pigeons.

0: Good morning, Susan.
1: Good morning, George. George, I've been thinking about yesterday. I guess I could have been more diplomatic with Mr. Briggs.
0: True, Susan, true. And after all, there are two sides to every question.
1: Well, I feel as though I'm deserting General Beaver in the face of the enemy, but...
0: If it'll make you feel any better, Susan, the general can move in with me. I've always wanted a roommate who doesn't snore.
1: Come in.
2: Miss Armstrong?
1: Yes. Won't you come in?
2: Thank you. My name is Penworthy, Miss Armstrong. Horace Penworthy. Not the Virginia Penworthys, but the New England Penworthys.
1: I see. Well, this is Mr. Harvey, Mr. Penworthy, a reporter on our paper.
3: Oh, yes, Penworthy.
2: Harvey? Of the ship-owning Harvey?
0: No, more of the toy boat Harveys.
2: Miss Armstrong, I was privileged to hear your stirring defense of General Beaver in City Council yesterday. Magnificent. Simply magnificent.
1: Well, thank you. But I might have been a little hasty.
2: Beaver blood.
1: I beg your pardon?
2: Beaver blood. Miss Armstrong, you kept me up all night last night. But I don't regret a minute of it.
0: Well?
2: Something about your earlobes gave me the clue. Behold.
1: What is that?
2: I am a bookkeeper by force of circumstance, Miss Armstrong. But a genealogist by application. I have traced completely your family tree.
1: Well... Where am I?
2: You are this tender shoot. Here at the top, at the bottom, the sturdy root from which you spring. Here is that mighty soldier, savior of his country, citizen, statesman, General Polly Beaver.
1: General Polly Beaver?
0: Wait a minute. Do you mean that Miss Armstrong and General Beaver are related?
2: Without the shadow of a doubt, he is her true progenitor.
0: Well, this is all very interesting, but I
1: and
0: think
1: to
0: that...
1: think that... I was almost ready to compromise principle for commercial advantage in the case of my own true ancestor.
0: Now, Susan, wait. Just because there might possibly be a remote connection between you and General Beaver is no reason
1: George, for... George! Betray my own ancestor? Well, how could I?
0: It's easy. All you have to
1: Never.
0: Do...
1: Never! And if Wilbur R. Briggs thinks that he can destroy Beaver Park, he's got another thing coming. General, I am here!
2: Bravo. Spoken like a true beaver.
0: If she starts gnawing down trees, we're through.
1: And while it is not the policy of this paper to blindly resist change, in this case we must raise the question. Would the citizens of Hillsdale be happier with a baseball diamond or a sunken garden? The songs of pigeons... or of singing commercials, the statue of a noble war hero, or the marble image of a stuffed shirt. There can be but one answer. Save Beaver Park.
4: Fellow citizens of Hillsdale, about Beaver Park. On the one hand, the Wilbur R. Briggs sunken Japanese garden offers certain definite advantages. To make a hasty decision against Mr. Briggs would, of course, be obviously unfair. We must examine the case from all sides. General Beaver is... General Beaver. On the other hand, Wilbur Briggs is... Wilbur Briggs. This naturally leads us to the conclusion that we must... That we must...
5: Susan, how do you want your eggs? Fried, coddled, or scrambled?
1: Oh, scrambled, I guess, Patience. I'm in a sort of a confused mood.
5: Why? Didn't we win? Haven't we saved your noble ancestor, General Beaver?
1: Yes, but now I'm worried about the paper. Oh. The newspaper editor just can't campaign against her advertisers and expect them to... Who could that be?
5: Well, it could be Gregory Peck, but I'll bet on George.
6: Anybody home?
5: It's George.
1: We're in here.
6: Susan, I... Oh, good morning, Patience.
5: Breakfast, Mr. Harvey?
6: No time. But if you do happen to have some bacon and a few eggs...
5: I knew you wouldn't let me down.
1: Anything wrong, George?
6: Plenty. They had a message at the paper this morning. Wilbur R. Briggs is on his way down, and he says he wants to have a showdown with you personally.
1: Oh, dear.
6: Well, what are you going to tell him, Susan?
1: And George, I just can't desert General Beaver. Well, he's the only hero we've ever had in our family.
6: All right. There's only one way to handle this thing, then. Psychology. Call his bluff. Face him down. Look him right in the eye.
1: Now, you're not getting psychology mixed up with lion taming.
6: Yeah, same principle. Just convince him you're boss, and you'll have him meeting right out of your hand.
1: But suppose I can't convince him.
6: Well...
1: I know. Look. No hand.
3: Hi, Miss Armstrong. Mr. Harvey. There's a man waiting in your office, Miss Armstrong.
1: Yes, this is it, George. Think I ought to go in with a chair and a whip?
6: Just face him down, Susan. And remember, I'm right behind you.
1: Thanks a lot. Well, here goes. Mr. Briggs, I know exactly what you're going to say, and before you do, I've got one or two things that I want... Why, Mr. Briggs, you've changed.
7: Good morning, Miss Armstrong.
6: Some lion. How are you, Mr. Penworthy?
7: Just fine, Mr. Harvey. I stopped in to tell Miss Armstrong that I'm writing up her case in the Genealogy Journal. I do a regular column. Out on the Limb with Penworthy. And I...
1: I'm very flattered, Mr. Penworthy, but right at the present, I'm...
6: Uh-oh, Susan. The lion.
1: Come in.
8: Miss Armstrong, I have a few things to say to you, and I intend to say them as quickly as possible.
6: Talk right up to him, Susan.
1: Mr. Briggs.
8: One, you have taken a civic-spirited, unselfish gesture on my part and so perverted it as to make me an object of scorn and hatred in the community.
6: Look him right in the eye.
1: Mr. Briggs.
8: Two, unless you immediately cease this ridiculous campaign on the behalf of Beaver Park, I shall not only withdraw all of my advertising, but advise my numerous business connections in Hillsdale to do likewise. Do I make myself perfectly clear?
7: Are you aware, Mr. Briggs, that Miss Armstrong is a lineal descendant of General Beaver?
8: I, sir, would much sooner be descended from a horse thief. Good day.
1: Which way to go?
6: Susan, I think he outbluffed you.
7: Don't worry, Miss Armstrong. I know that somewhere General Parley Beaver is looking down and smiling.
1: Mr. Penworthy, I only wish that I had inherited the general's sense of humor.

0: Now, that car stars Irene Dunne and Fred McMurray in the second act of our story. Irene, as Susan Armstrong, has not been helped at all by some advice from her star reporter friend, that is George Harvey. As a result, we find our female Hamlet debating whether to have integrity and no newspaper, or a newspaper and not too much integrity.
1: To be or not to be.
2: Problems, Miss Armstrong.
1: Problems, Daddy. Is Mr. Harvey still around?
2: I think he left.
1: Well, that's one less problem.
2: I heard about you defying Mr. Briggs, Miss Armstrong. Just better to die on your feet than live on your knees.
1: Well, you see, I haven't reached the final decision as yet, Sammy.
2: I know what it'll be, Miss Armstrong. You'll defend the right, even though it costs you everything.
1: Yes, but if I lose all my advertising, I might even lose the paper. And
2: he who steals my purse steals trash.
1: Well, that's one way of looking at it.
2: Miss Armstrong, though the choice seems hard, years from now you'll be able to look back and say, this was my finest hour.
1: Sammy, if this is my finest hour, I sure haven't got much of a future.

0: Good evening, patients. Miss Armstrong home?
1: Still down at the paper, Mr. Harvey. I think she's writing an editorial.
0: Oh, well, I guess I better not wait.
1: Oh, come on in. Mr. Penworthy's here.
0: Mr. who?
1: The genealogist.
0: Oh, yeah.
1: Mr. Penworthy, you know Mr. Harvey.
0: Hello, Miss Penworthy.
2: Oh, yes, indeed. The steam engine Harvey, wasn't it?
0: Well, one or two of them may have gotten into hot water, but not through choice.
1: You can say, Mr. Harvey, but that joke will have to go.
0: Just a moment of weakness, patience. Something new in Miss Armstrong's family tree, Mr. Penworthy?
2: One or two very interesting shoots. Very interesting. Have you ever traced your lineal descent, Mr. Harvey?
3: Me?
0: I never have. I'm probably related to the lost dolphin of France or something. I've always felt that I might have royal blood in my veins.
1: And if Susan doesn't get in for Briggs, you're going to need every drop of it.
2: Miss Armstrong will never give in. What did her forebear General Beaver say at the Battle of New Orleans? The enemy outnumbers us 10-1. Our ammunition is low. Our line is pierced through and through. We're going forward.
0: That's Susan, all right. Just as pig-headed as he was.
2: And I imagine that even now, she's seated at her typewriter, tapping out a fervent appeal to her fellow citizens to save Beaver Park.
4: In viewing the proposed change of Beaver Park into the Wilbur R. Briggs sunken Japanese garden, one must be guided by one principle alone, that there are two sides to every question. While this paper is not retreating one inch from any stand which it may have taken, the right to change one's opinion must be guarded zealously. And with this in mind, the Hillsdale Morning Star continues to move fearlessly sideways.
5: My fellow citizens, no doubt by now all of you have read the latest editorial in the Hillsdale Morning Star concerning Beaver Park. I commend it to you as a model of great thinking. Not swayed by the passions of the moment, it examines the question

0: Excuse me, is the other half of this bench taken?
1: Oh, hello, George. You sure you want to sit down?
0: I'm Democratic. Yeah, I had a hard time finding you.
1: I returned to the scene of my crime, Bieber Park.
0: Hmm. Well, the general doesn't seem to mind. How are you, General?
1: He can't object. He's a relative. Does everybody hate me, George? I'm trying to do the right thing, but I have to think of you and the paper and Sammy and all the others. What'll I do?
0: That's a tough question.
1: I wonder what he would have done in a crisis like this. Would he have written editorials saying there's two sides to every question? No.
0: I guess not.
1: Would he have knuckled under to Wilbur R. Briggs, allowed him to take the ballpark away from the kids?
0: I doubt it.
1: Would he have compromised principle for the sake of material gain? Never.
0: Never.
1: No. My proud ancestor would hurl defiance in the teeth of Wilbur R. Briggs. Temporize, vacillate, compromise. Charlie Beaver never knew the meaning of those words. He would say now, as he said to his troops at the bloody Battle of New Orleans, the enemy outnumbers us 10-1. Our ammunition is low. Our line.

0: Andy Armstrong, Mr. Harvey. Mr. Briggs just phoned.
1: Oh, he did he?
0: Said he was coming down in person for his answer.
1: Well, he'll get it.
2: Better dig yourself a foxhole, Sammy.
0: A foxhole?
2: General Beaver is going into battle.
0: Sure. And Mr. Penworthy's here. He wanted to see you, Mr. Harvey.
2: Me? What for?
0: He didn't say. He's in Miss Armstrong's office.
1: Come on, George. Let's see what he wants. I'd like to have everything cleared for action when Wilbur R. Briggs arrives.
3: Miss Armstrong and Mr. Harvey, I've certainly got news for you, Mr. Harvey.
2: Really? What news?
3: About your family tree. Behold!
2: What is that?
3: Here you are at the top, in fine print. But at the bottom, the main trunk from which you sprang is definitely, undeniably, the lost dog, son of Louis XVI, heir to the throne of France.
4: No. Me? Royalty? Well, what do you know?
3: My studies prove conclusively, Mr. Harvey, that...
1: Excuse me just a minute, Mr. Penworthy. George, you didn't at any time indicate to Mr. Penworthy a desire to be descended from French royalty.
2: Susan, are you trying to... Well, yes, as a matter of fact, I did mention it. Facetiously, of course.
1: I thought so. Mr. Penworthy, do you base your researches into people's ancestry on whom they are actually descended from, or on whom they want to be descended from?
3: Why, their personal desires, of course, Miss Armstrong. That's my hobby, making people happy. And it's much nicer to be descended from someone you like and admire. Don't you agree?
1: Well, yes, but...
2: Then, Susan isn't actually connected with General Beaver at all, huh?
3: In the strict genealogical sense, no. But in the Penworthy system, definitely yes.
2: Susan, you're risking your paper for a general who's a total stranger.
1: That's

0: Your figs, Briggs.
1: And that goes double for me.
2: You leave me no choice, Miss Armstrong. Consider my advertising contract with you canceled. Before I get through with your paper, Miss Armstrong,
1: Mr. Briggs.
2: Do I know you?
3: Oh, Mr. Penworthy, a distinguished genealogist.
2: Oh. As I was saying, Miss Armstrong...
1: I've got something I've been wanting to show you, Mr. Briggs.
2: Some other time. As I was
1: saying... Here.
2: What's that?
1: A genealogical study of your family, Mr. Briggs. I've been working on it night and day.
2: Well, I'm sure that's very nice, but I... Anything interesting?
0: Oh, I'm sure there is. He worked out our tree.
3: George. Hmm? Anything interesting, Mr. Penworthy?
1: Oh, very. You see, tracing the main stem along here, Mr. Briggs, we come to the one responsible for the entire Briggs family in this country. Waldo Briggs.
2: Waldo, eh? Pretty important, right?
1: Oh, yes. 4,000 people turned out when they hung him.
2: Hung him?
1: No, horse thief.
3: Why, Mr. Briggs, you said yourself you'd rather be related to a horse thief than to General Beaver. Now, aren't you happy?
4: And we'll be glad to give the story full coverage in the paper, Mr. Briggs. It'll create a lot of goodwill for you among horse thieves.
2: Mr. Penworthy, Miss Armstrong, is there any need for publicity on this thing?
3: Well, a public benefactor such as you, Mr. Briggs, a man worthy to have a park named after him. Everything about you is news.
2: Yes. But you see, Mrs. Briggs is a little peculiar, shall we say, on the subject of my family, and perhaps I was a bit hasty. General Beaver has always had my profound respect. Hate Japanese gardens, anyway. We consider the matter closed.
3: Well, what do you think, George?
4: Well, one thing Beaver Park needs, Mr. Briggs, a drinking fountain near the baseball diamond.
2: Why, yes, of course, be most happy. The Wilbur R. Briggs Memorial Fountain?
4: The Horace Penworthy Memorial Fountain.
3: In honor of a truly great man.
1: Oh, not really, Miss Armstrong. All I want to do is make people happy.
3: You're happy, Mr. Briggs?
2: Me? Of course. Never been happier. I could die.
5: Our stars, Irene Dunne and Fred McMurray, will return in just a moment.
6: Warm enough, Susan?
3: Perfectly, George. But I'm just as glad this park bench isn't our permanent home.
6: Gotta fight for principle, no matter what the cost. That's what we used to say in the French royal family. We are pays.
3: Were you with us or against us in the War of 1812?
6: Against you, I think. But I'm willing to try to make up for it.
3: Sure. Right in front of my relatives, the general.
6: I'm willing to give up my family. You're willing to give up yours.
3: I'm willing.
6: Just plain Susan Armstrong, girl editor.
3: Mm-hmm. Plain George Harvey, boy reporter.
6: You realize that this is what's known in nature as the perfect arrangement?
5: Irene Dunne and Fred McMurray will be back next week in another exciting comedy adventure in the gay new series, Bright Star. This is Wendell Niles inviting you to join us then.

0: makers of Snickers welcome you to Curtain Time. A gay festive crowd hurries through the lobby because in just a moment the play will begin. And here, as always at an opening night, is the well-known man about town, your host, Patrick Allen.
1: Good evening.
0: Mr. Allen, what's tonight's play about?
1: Well, John, it's just a little different slant on the national pastime. But there's the overture, so we'd better hurry inside the theater for tonight's production of Curtain Time.
2: Tickets, please.

0: 706, seat 78.
1: Thank you. Well, in just a moment, the lights will be dimmed. So let's glance at the program. Harry Elders and Nanette Sargent, a star tonight in Wanted, an old-fashioned girl. Mr. Elders takes the part of Johnny Hack, and Miss Sargent is cast as Susan Quinn.
2: Just time!
1: There's the call for the first act of Wanted, an old-fashioned girl. The scene is the office of J.B. Reitman, publisher of Pursuit magazine. At the moment, Mr. Reitman listens while Johnny Hack, his star reporter, speaks his mind.
3: Showgirls, sob sisters, lady wrestlers, women, taxi cab drivers. J.B., isn't there one girl in this whole world who's just a plain woman? Just an old-fashioned girl, the kind my mother used to be?
4: Wait a second, Johnny. Say that again.
3: I said I'm fed up writing about career women. I'm fed up seeing their faces and stories about them in Pursuit magazine.
4: Johnny, I think you've just hit on something.
3: I have, J.B.?
4: We're going to run a contest.
3: Oh, no, not another contest.
4: We're going to find an old-fashioned girl just like the girl...
3: who married dear old Dad.
4: Right. Mm-hmm. First, of course, you'll write a series of articles getting a lot of beefs off your chest...
3: That'll make me very popular with the gentle sex.
4: But you just said you were disgusted with career women.
3: I know, J.B.
4: We'll start running the articles in our very next issue. I can see it now. Cover spread. Wanted, an old-fashioned girl by Johnny Hack.
3: Wanted, an old-fashioned girl by Johnny Hack.
4: It's sensational, Johnny.
3: I'll say, J.B., every woman this side of Timbuktu hates my inside.
4: Oh, but, Johnny, look at that mountain of mail on my desk.
3: And every one a beef.
4: You're wrong, Johnny. You'd be surprised at the number of men who agree with you. Why, our circulation among men has doubled.
3: It's going to be very gratifying on long winter evenings.
4: Yes, sir, Johnny, and now we come to the big moment. Now we begin our search for an old-fashioned girl.
3: You want me, J.B.?
4: Yes, Johnny. Any luck with those girls you interviewed?
3: Well, one of them tried to thread a needle by putting the needle through the thread.
4: No.
3: Yeah. And another one thought you buy veal birds in a pet shop.
4: Well, now...
3: J.B., I don't believe there's an old-fashioned girl left in the whole darn world.
4: Ah, but there is, Johnny.
3: Where? In the Smithsonian Institution?
4: No. In a place called Corn Bluff.
3: Where's Corn Bluff?
4: In Iowa, where'd you think?
3: But how do you know she's old-fashioned?
4: Why, from this letter somebody wrote about her. Here, read it.
3: Oh, good. From our old friend Joe Anonymous.
4: Well, go on, read it.
3: Gentlemen, I've been reading your articles on the old-fashioned girl and agree with you wholeheartedly. But if you really want to find an old-fashioned girl...
4: Me?
3: Get in touch with Susan Quinn, who lives on a farm outside of Corn Bluff, Iowa.
4: Yeah.
3: To get there, you... Look, J.B., how do we know she didn't write this herself?
4: Because there's a certain sincerity about that letter. Johnny... I want you to go out there and see her.
3: All the way to Iowa?
4: Yes. Have her take the test the other girls have in her natural surroundings.
3: Oh, but J.B.?
4: Leave tomorrow morning and take Flat Gleason and his camera along. We want some pictures.
5: Well, Johnny, there's the bridge.
3: Yeah, and the letter says the place is about a stone's throw from the bridge, Flat.
5: You know, I sure wish the guy who throws them stones was pushing for the Dodgers.
3: Flat, look, straight down the road.
5: A farmhouse.
3: Okay, son, step on it.
5: So that's what I'm doing. But, Johnny, what do you figure this Quinn biscuit looks like?
3: I don't know. I got my ideas.
5: Oh, that's bad, huh?
3: Worse, probably.
5: Well, it's all in the racket. Like they say, you meet such interesting people.
3: Pull up by the mailbox, Flat.
5: Right.
3: Oh, there's a name printed on it. That's it. Grab your camera, Flats, and come on.
5: Uh-oh. You hear what I hear?
3: Don't you know a barking dog never bites?
5: Sure, I know. But has Fido been told?
3: Okay, you wait here. I'll go along. I should say not.
6: But you're staring.
3: I'm sorry. I was just looking at that pail in your hand.
6: Oh, I just came from the barn. The milking the cows.
3: Milking the cows? You?
6: Of course. Did you think you'd just give the cow a pail and let her use her own judgment?
3: Oh, no, I didn't mean that. I meant it's wonderful, a girl milking cows.
6: Well, it's been going on for years.
3: I'm afraid you don't understand. But you're Miss Susan Quinn, aren't you?
6: Yes.
3: Well, I'm Johnny Hack.
6: How do you do?
3: My pal out there in the car, he's Flats Gleason. We're from Pursuit magazine.
6: Oh, from a magazine. Well, I'm sorry, but I already subscribed.
2: No, but we're not selling subscriptions.
6: You are?
2: No, we're running a contest.
6: Oh, well, I'm afraid I don't believe in contests.
2: You don't?
6: No. You see, I once submitted a cake recipe to a contest.
2: You mean you cook food?
6: Why, of course.
2: Eureka.
6: I beg your pardon.
2: You're it, Miss Quinn. You're the girl we've been searching for. This is the end of the rainbow.
6: Oh, I'm afraid I'm a little confused.
2: Hey, what?
7: Yes, Johnny?
2: Bring your camera here. We're going to work.
7: Okay.
2: Now, Miss Quinn, if you'll kindly lead the way to the kitchen.
6: The kitchen?
2: Yes, ma'am. The gateway to fame and fortune.
6: Oh, but I...
2: Please, Miss Quinn, let's get going. And now, John Weigel.
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0: musical for the second act of Wanted, an Old-Fashioned Girl, brought to you by the makers of Snickers. Johnny Hack, along with Flap Gleason, a photographer, was sent out to Cornbluffs, Iowa by the publisher of Pursuit magazine. Johnny's assignment was to interview Susan Quinn, reported to be that rarity, an old-fashioned girl. Well, the two men are now seated in Susan's kitchen, gorging themselves on homemade cake.
1: Oh, Miss Quinn, that's the best cake I ever ate.
2: Well, thank you, but...
3: Yes, ma'am, it's just like the cake my mother used to make back in Brooklyn.
2: I still wish one of you would tell me what this is all about. You rush me into the kitchen, take pictures of me cooking dinner, baking a cake...
1: That's right.
3: I got some small shots of you turning shocks and eating it, too.
2: Oh, but I still don't...
3: Ever do any jitterbugging, Miss Quinn?
2: I think it's terrible.
1: How about lipstick or makeup? Ever use it?
2: I don't even use powder.
1: That's because you don't need it. What time do you go to bed?
2: Why, at 9. After all, I get up with the chickens and I...
1: Well, what do you think of women wearing flats?
2: Well, they're all right for those who like them, but I don't.
3: And you don't have a permanent?
2: I don't need one. My hair's naturally wavy.
1: You also take care of this house and work farm.
2: Well, is that so amazing?
1: Miss Quinn, you pass every test. You're the real old-fashioned girl we've been searching for.
2: I don't see anything so remarkable about that.
3: Listen to the lady.
1: Yeah. Pursuit magazine has combed the country from coast to coast for an old-fashioned girl.
2: Why?
1: To prove that even in 1947, it's possible for a girl to be old-fashioned and not want to be a career woman.
2: A career woman?
1: Mm-hmm.
2: What's that?
3: A career woman is a dame that ain't satisfied to stay home. She's got to go out and make with the muscles or the brain.
2: Oh.
1: And now, Flash, we got to get going.
3: Yeah, it's getting late. We got to beat our way back to the hotel in the village.
2: Oh, but you don't have to go all the way back to the village tonight. You can stay here.
3: Oh, we couldn't do that.
2: Oh, but Father will be back home in an hour or so.
3: Father?
2: Well, Mr. Heck, I can hardly manage a big farm like this all by myself.
1: Oh, sure. I just didn't stop to realize.
2: There's a spare room in the attic. Father won't mind you using it.
3: Gee, that's pretty swell of you.
1: It sure is.
2: Also, before I accept any offers, I'd like to have you tell Father about this contest being run by your magazine. What's the name of it again?
1: It's called Pursuit. And enough people read it to make him famous overnight.
3: And that's not all, Miss Quinn. If you win the contest, you win $5,000. And that ain't peanuts.
2: It was awfully nice of you to drive me to the village so I could do my shopping, Mr. Hill.
1: Gee, it's the least I could do after that swell breakfast you whipped up this morning. It's the best breakfast I've had
2: since you left home.
1: Miss Quinn, those pancakes were even better than the ones Mother used to make.
2: Oh, really? But, Mr. Hatch...
1: What do you say we make it Johnny and Susan, huh?
2: Oh, well, all right.
1: But what were you going to say?
2: Why, I started to ask what your mother's like.
1: Oh, she's wonderful, Susan. Lives on a little farm, not far from Springfield. But wait, I've got a snapshot of Mother in my wallet. Would you like to see it?
2: Oh, I'd love to.
1: And then I'll pull over to the side of the road a moment.
2: I think it's sweet of you to carry her picture with you.
1: I never go any place without it. Now, just let me... Ah, there she is.
2: Oh, John. She's darling.
1: She's just like you. That is, well, she loved taking care of the house and working around the farm. And...
2: Johnny, where does she fit into this contest?
1: Oh, she's almost as important as you are.
2: She is?
1: Mm-hmm.
2: How?
1: Well, you've read about bathing beauty contests and how they always try to pick a girl who measures up to the Venus de Milo.
2: Yes.
1: Well, in this case, we're looking for a girl who measures up to Mother.
2: Oh, I see.
1: I have a whole album full of Mother's pictures. We're going to run them in the magazine along with yours.
2: Oh, I didn't know that.
1: No one did. That's one of the surprises we have for the last article when I tell all about you.
2: But, Johnny, comparing someone with your own mother, isn't that a pretty big order?
1: Yes, Susan, it is. That's why I was so careful to choose just the right girl.
2: Oh, Johnny...
1: The moment I saw you coming around the side of the house with that milk pail in your hand, I knew you were the right girl.
2: Oh, Johnny, maybe we better start for home. Father'll be waiting for lunch.
1: Sure thing, Susan. Flats and I have to get back to the city with our story about my old-fashioned girl.
4: Come on, Susan! Look alive out there! There's a nice straight face on both of hand out!
5: All time there, will you? Run out to the pitcher's box and have a cup of Susie's
4: Hey, Susie Q!
5: beating you anyway.
4: Oh, I don't know, Bertha.
5: Well, you haven't been able to find a plate all afternoon. What's the matter with you? This is a ball game you're in. Don't you feel all right?
4: Oh, I feel fine, Bertha. I don't know.
5: Did you fall for that guy from the magazine that came out to see you?
4: Oh, Bertha, you don't understand. He thinks I'm a sweet old-fashioned girl and not the star pitcher on a girl's professional baseball team.
5: But that's what we figured on when we wrote that letter to his magazine.
4: But Bertha, he compared me to his mother, the darling little old soul.
5: Ah, when you read those articles of his, you didn't care if he even had a mother.
4: Oh, I know, but...
5: You were burned up about what he said about career women and girl athletes.
4: But this is different.
5: I'll say it is. You're falling for him.
4: Oh, don't be silly.
5: Don't you be silly. You were chosen out of all the players in this league to make him heed his words.
4: Just because I could pass his test of what the old-fashioned girl was like.
5: Yeah. And at the same time, show him a modern girl could do all the things his mother did and a lot more. All of which... Okay. Now let's see you throw something a girl can catch. Start breezing them by these old hens the way Susie Q can when she's right.
6: Johnny, it's stupendous. It's the greatest stunt any magazine ever dreamed of.
7: Uh-huh.
6: Well, we've tripled our sales. Subscriptions are pouring in from all over this. Now, what's the matter with you?
7: What's that, Davey?
6: You weren't even listening to me.
7: Yes, I was.
6: Ah, look at those pictures there, right next to those of your mother. Yes, sir, you sure picked a real old-fashioned girl, Johnny.
7: Yeah, you're right about that.
6: Yes, sir, you deserve a lot of credit. And a raise, too, my boy.
7: Gee, a raise would come in handy right now.
6: Oh? Well, is it anything I should know about?
7: Yes, I guess so. In a way, you're responsible.
6: I am?
7: J.B., I'm... Well, I'm hoping that Susan Quinn will soon be Susan Heck.
6: Johnny, congratulations. When did all this happen?
7: Well, it hasn't yet. I mean, it's still in the hoping.
6: Well, I'm all for you, my boy.
7: You see, when I was finishing up my article, I realized exactly how much Susan was like my mother. And
6: so you want to marry her. Young man, that raise is double.
7: Gosh,
6: tut, you deserve every penny of it.
7: Yes, excuse me a minute.
6: Yes? What's that? Repeat that more slowly. Well, I'll be. Heck, you're fired. I'm fired. You incompetent and incompoop. You boss-washer. You backstabbing Caesar.
7: Up, Brutus.
6: Don't contradict me. Get out of my office. Butler, get my lawyer over here fast, immediately. Heck, I told you to get out.
7: But, J.B., I don't get it. First you give me a raise, then you fire me.
6: And you know why, you Benedict Arnold, you.
7: What do you mean, I know? Know what?
6: All about that sweet little old-fashioned girl you found.
7: Susan Quinn?
6: Susan Quinn, my foot. Her name's Susie Q.
7: Susie Q?
6: Yeah, she's the star pitcher for the Harvey Bunnies.
7: Harvey Bunnies?
6: It's the girl's professional baseball team.
7: What?
6: That sweet, delicate little creature has a fastball with a hop like Bob Feller.
7: Oh, but, J.B.,
6: when it comes to home runs, she's as good as Hank Greenberg.
7: But this can't be true.
6: And every newspaper in the country has gone nuts. The story smeared across every front page from Maine to California.
7: Oh.
6: But Soup Magazine is the laughing stock of the whole country. We're ruined.
7: But
6: I said we're ruined. Now get out.
0: John Wagon. 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

0: third act of Wanted, an old-fashioned girl, brought to you by the makers of Snickers. In a nationwide contest, Susan Quinn was chosen as the real old-fashioned girl. It turned out, however, that she was the star pitcher of a girls' professional baseball team. And this discovery lost Johnny Hack his job as star reporter for Pursuit magazine. But now, some time later, he and his friend Flat, the photographer, are in Johnny's hotel room.
1: Look, Johnny, just because you got mad at J.B. in Pursuit magazine ain't no reason you...
2: Save it, Flat. If you want to make a speech, go get yourself a soapbox.
1: Okay, but how long do you think you can go without a job?
2: Maybe it'll be fun to find out.
1: You're a top feature writer.
2: And I'm also eating.
1: Well, like I said, how long do you figure you...
2: Flat, why don't you go take a picture?
1: What if?
2: Oh, who cares?
1: Gee, Johnny, I don't get it. Here I try to... Hey.
2: Now what, you do?
1: My friend, it wouldn't be, would it, that you happened to have fallen for a small hunk of fluff with a fat ball?
2: Shut up, Flat.
1: But it was just an idea.
2: And don't get any ideas. And if you mention that...
1: Hey, somebody get the door.
2: I hear it, Flat.
1: And maybe it's a bill collector.
2: My bills are all paid.
3: Mr. Heck, I'm Bertha...
2: The beautiful sewing machine girl?
3: Look, what is this? Allen's Alley. I'm Bertha Morrow.
2: I see.
3: I catch for the Harvey Bunny.
2: Harvey Bunny?
1: You know, sister, I'd have sworn you said you catch for the Harvey Bunny.
3: Hey, what kind of a booby hatch is this? That's what I did say.
1: In that case, I'm scramming before the bloodshed begins. See you, Johnny.
2: So you're one of Susie Q's teammates.
3: That's right.
2: Well, you can go tell Miss Susie Q I'm not interested in anything concerning her.
3: But Susie Q doesn't even know I'm here.
2: Well...
3: And if you aren't interested in her, you might be interested in 96 other girls.
2: Sounds like a harem.
3: It happens to be the number of girls in our baseball league.
2: Do you mind coming?
3: You see, Heck, all this publicity Susie Q's been getting has upped the demand for tomorrow's game.
2: Very interesting.
3: The mob's going to be so big, we're going to play in a big league park. And Susie Q's scheduled to pitch.
2: That's great.
3: Except that... The stands now, she won't be there.
2: What's the matter? Cold feet?
3: No. She left the team yesterday because she thought she'd pulled a dirty trick on a guy named Hess.
2: Now this is getting funny.
3: The truth. And Susie Q's our drawing card.
2: So what?
3: Don't you see what tomorrow's game means to girls' baseball?
2: No. Why should I?
3: For the past 5 years, we've been trying to interest people with money and to finance in our league.
2: Well?
3: They said we weren't big time. But tomorrow's game will prove that with the right publicity, we are.
2: You have the right publicity, thanks to me and Pursuit magazine.
3: Sure. People are coming from all over the country to see Susan Quinn, the old-fashioned girl, pitch a baseball game.
2: And?
3: If she doesn't show up, they'll laugh us out of the ballpark. We'll never get any big backing for our league.
2: My heart bleeds for you.
3: Oh, look. Tomorrow's game is the last game of the season. If we win it, we win the pennant. Oh, without Susie Q, we don't have a chance.
2: If this game's so important, why did she leave the team?
3: She doesn't know we have a chance.
2: Oh?
3: We won our last game in the last inning after she left. She beat us back to her farm.
2: Send her a telegram.
3: Ah, that won't mean anything. She's too stubborn. Besides, she hasn't won a game since she met you. You're the only person who can convince her that she can help us out.
2: Oh, fine. I should convince her.
3: Then you won't?
2: Not on your life. And if you ever see Miss Susan Quinn again, you can tell her she's going to have trouble collecting that $5,000 prize money.
3: I'll remember. And if I ever keep a prize skunk, I'll call him Johnny Hack. Hello?
4: Yes?
3: Is this Mrs. Hack, Johnny Hack's mother?
4: Oh, dear, is something wrong with Johnny? Is he in trouble?
3: No, ma'am, but the Harvey Bunnies are, and it's all his fault.
4: The Harvey Bunnies?
3: That's right. We're a girls' baseball team. I'm Bertha Morrow, the catcher. And if you don't do something about that pencil-pushing son of yours...
4: But I'm afraid I don't understand.
3: Look, Mrs. Hack, I hate to take you away from all the cows and the chickens, but...
4: You mean there's something you want me to do?
3: Oh, I'll say there is. Now, just hang on, dearie, and I'll give you an earful. Hello. You're Susan Quinn, aren't you?
5: And you're Mrs. Hack, Johnny's mother.
3: Why, how did you know?
5: Well, you look just like your picture.
3: You're even prettier than yours, Miss Quinn. Now, come in.
5: Oh, well, of course, Mrs. Hack.
3: Now, you want to know what I'm doing here, don't you? Well, I'll explain it in just a moment, my dear.
5: Do sit down, please.
3: Thank you.
5: Oh, perhaps I can get you some tea?
3: Oh, no, nothing, thank you. Now, you just come and sit beside me here on the sofa. I want to talk to you.
5: Well, all right.
3: Susan, may I call you Susan?
5: Of course.
3: Why did you leave your team? Was it because you're in love with my son?
5: In love with your son? Why, I never...
3: Was it, Susan?
5: Well, I... Yes, I guess it was. It was such a miserable trick we played on him, and on you too, Mrs. Hack.
6: Oh, I think it was rather good fun.
5: You do? Really?
6: Yes. And before we're through, I have an idea we're going to make Johnny and his boss, Mr. Reitzman, think so too.
5: Oh, I heard Johnny was fired because of what happened.
6: He'll get his job back again. And if he doesn't, well, there are lots of other jobs. But there aren't lots of other girls. Not for my Johnny.
5: What do you mean, Mrs. Hack?
6: Don't you know Johnny's in love with you?
5: In love with me?
6: Well, I knew it the moment I read that last article about you.
5: I know he compared me with you, but, well, that was before he found out that I was a baseball pitcher.
6: Oh, but we're going to fix that.
5: We are. How?
6: You leave that to me. I'll tell you all about it on the train.
5: On the train?
6: Yes, dear. We're going to see Johnny. Hello, son.
7: Mother, what on earth are you doing here at my hotel?
6: Why, I came to see you.
7: I don't understand.
6: You will.
7: Well, I'll get the key to my room. We'll go upstairs.
6: Oh, no, dear. Besides, there's someone waiting for us on the other side of these palms.
7: On the other side of... Well, who is it?
6: Don't ask questions. You just come along with me.
7: All right.
5: Hello, Johnny.
7: Susan. Goodbye.
6: Johnny Hack, you come back here.
7: Mother, look.
6: Now, Johnny, you feel that Susan's done you a great injustice, don't you?
7: Mother, I wish you'd please stay out of this.
6: Young man, this is the first and last time I'm ever going to meddle in your affairs. Now, you think Susan deceived you.
7: You're darn right, she
5: did. I didn't, not really.
6: Susan can cook, sew, keep house.
5: What?
6: She can do everything I can do.
5: You're just teased because I didn't tell you I pitched for a girls' baseball team.
7: Susan, I compared you with my mother, a real old-fashioned girl.
6: Then that's the only thing you've got against her, isn't it? She pitches for a girls' baseball team.
7: Well, yes, I guess so. But that's enough.
6: Johnny, there's something I've never told you.
7: Well?
6: Before I married your father, I was known as Nellie Doyle.
7: Nellie Doyle? Oh, no.
6: Now, don't contradict your mother, son. Besides, I have pictures to prove it.
7: But...
6: Here's one of me at that. And there she is pitching.
5: Yes, indeed. Dear me, I used to stand those batters on their heads with my stick ball.
7: But I never saw any of these in the album.
6: Well, that's because I wanted you to think of me as your mother, not as somebody sliding into third base.
7: Well, gee,
6: of course, circumstances sometimes alter cases.
7: I'll say they do. This is terrific.
5: But then you'll...
7: You know what we'll do? We'll say we knew all along that Susan was a ball player, but that in spite of that fastball she throws, she's still an old-fashioned girl.
5: That's the stuff, my boy.
7: Come on, Susan, let's go.
5: Go? Go where?
7: You've got an important game to pitch this afternoon. You think I want to marry the losing pitcher?
5: Oh, but Johnny, you said you didn't want to marry a career woman.
7: Look, are you going to argue with me? What was good enough for my father is good enough for me. Tonight, Seven Times stars Harry Elder as Johnny Hack, Anna Sargent as Susan Quinn. The supporting players were Hope Summers, Sidney Elstrom, Viola Berwick, and George Caesar. The script was by Martin Ryerson. The Seven Times music is arranged and conducted by Bert Barber, and the entire production is directed by Harry Holcomb.

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1: Well, next Saturday, Pat, Nanette's a girl who believes in art with a capital A.
2: And Harry plays the part of a pianist.
0: Well, that should be the basis of something.
2: It is. It's the basis of a play called Twice Blessed.
0: A play we all must hear. Thanks and good night, Nanette Sargent and Harry Elders. Good night, Pat.
2: Good night.
0: Now, I'll join this gay theater crowd as it leaves the merchandise mart. Many on their way to the glamorous after theater spot here in Chicago. Until next week, then, this is Patrick Allen reminding you of your date every Saturday, same time, same station, when the makers of Snickers present...

0: Mars Incorporated brings you two great shows over NBC. On Monday night, be sure to hear Dr. IQ, the Mental Banker. And next Saturday, be with us again for Curtain Time. Remember, when you want a special taste delight, have a Snickers.
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2: Are you willing to undertake a dangerous mission behind the enemy lines, knowing you may never return alive?
3: What you have just heard is the question asked during the war to agents of the OSS, ordinary citizens who to this question answered, yes.
2: This is Cloak and Dagger.

0: warfare, espionage, international intrigue. These are the weapons of the OSS. Today's adventure,
1: Operation Sellout,
0: is the story of an American OSS agent who went into German-occupied France to locate Nazi submarine bases and is suggested by actual incidents recorded in the Washington files of the Office of Strategic Services. A story that can now be told.
2: I knew something was up when Colonel Palmer met Tom Barnes and me at the dock that night. He hadn't come down from London just to wish us bon voyage. There wasn't time for such formalities in the OSS, even when a couple of its agents were embarking for the coast of Nazi-occupied France. Then at the jeep pulled to a stop, the colonel stepped into the faint glow of the blackout light.
3: Captain Dagger?
2: Yes, sir.
3: This is the radio operator, Captain.
2: That's right, sir.
4: I'm Barnes, sir. Lance Corporal Barnes, Sussex Guards.
3: You men are all set?
2: Yes, sir.
3: You shove off in 20 minutes. That'll put you ashore below Saint-Nazaire just before dawn. After you've been landed, you'll move inland exactly 6 kilometers. You'll be met there by an agent of the Marquis. You understand?
2: Yes, sir.
3: Yes, sir. Now, men.
2: We got a lecture then, Tom and I. We didn't need it.
3: Understand how vital it is.
2: We knew our mission was important.
3: Mission is terribly important.
2: German submarines have been hitting our convoys in the Atlantic. Hitting them hard.
3: At 0100.
2: Shipping losses had to be cut. And the best way to cut them was to blast the Nazi sub-pens along the French coast.
3: You understand?
2: It was my job to locate the biggest pens.
3: Moving in.
2: It was Tom's job to radio the information back to England. So the Allied Air Forces would know where to lay their eggs.
3: Now then...
2: No, we didn't need any lecture on how important it was.
3: Daggett. You're not listening.
2: Oh, I'm sorry, Colonel. I heard it all in London 2 days ago, sir. I was wondering why you came down here to say it again.
3: I may have had another reason for coming down.
4: Well, that's what we figured, sir. There's been a change in plans?
3: Slight one, yes. Originally, you two would have wanted to take this mission alone. I've decided now to send a third man with you.
2: Oh? Who is he, sir?
3: I'd rather say nothing about it till you see him. He'll be something of a surprise to you, perhaps.
4: A surprise, sir?
3: Yes, though not too unpleasant a one, I hope. Your reaction to him may well determine the success of your mission.
2: I'm afraid I don't understand, Colonel.
3: You will in a minute. He's already on the boat. Come along.
2: Tom and I followed the colonel out on the dock. A British Navy torpedo boat that was going to take us across the channel lay in the water. A black shadow in the black night. We climbed aboard, stowed our gear on deck, and moved toward the forward cabin. Tom and I exchanged looks. Neither of us liked this slight change in plans.
3: Your new man is in here, Captain.
2: Well, let's have a look at him, Colonel. For a moment, the bright lights of the cabin spilling out on the deck blinded me. Then I saw him. First, I thought it was a gag, until the guy turned. Until he made a stiff bow from the waist. Until he said,
5: "Good evening, gentlemen. I'm Lieutenant Karl Müller of the German Reichswehr."
2: Then I knew it wasn't a gag. He belonged in that uniform he was wearing. It was all his, every Nazi stitch of it, right up to the death's head insignia on his left shoulder.
3: Emily, this is Captain Link Dagger, and this is Corporal Barnes of the British Army on detached service with the OSS.
5: It is a pleasure to meet you, gentlemen.
2: Is it? Well, Palmer, did Barnes and I speak to you alone?
3: All right, Dagger.
5: I will go out on deck.
3: Well, Dagger?
2: Well, do we have to say it, sir? You must know how we feel about this.
4: I'll say it, Link. Sir, I don't like the idea of taking a jetty with us into Nazi territory. Well, do we have to do it, Colonel?
3: You volunteered for this mission, Barnes. You don't have to do anything.
4: Yes, but Dagger and I can do the job, sir, without a jerry.
3: You can do it faster with him, Corporal. And we've got to start hitting those sub-vents as quickly as possible. Miller will be valuable to you in obtaining information from his former fellow officers.
4: You must have a lot of faith in this Nazi, sir.
3: He's not a Nazi. He's a German.
4: Is there a difference, sir?
3: Yes.
2: Even when he was an officer in one of Hitler's pet divisions, Colonel?
3: Through no choice of his own, Daggett. Miller was captured by the British in North Africa 2 years ago. He's been working as an interpreter for the OSS for 18 months. He's been thoroughly screened. We have faith in his story that he's always been opposed to Hitler.
2: Well, he could have been lying to you, sir, just waiting for a chance like this, a chance to get back to German territory.
3: He could have been, But we don't think it was.
6: Yeah, but if he were, Sir Barnes and I are a couple of dead ducks. He'll sell us out the minute we get across the channel.
3: That's quite true, Daggett. And that's the chance you'll both have to take.
2: Well, we could have biked out, but we didn't. You never do. So we headed across the channel. One Englishman, one American, and one German. I don't know what the German was thinking. He didn't say much. But the Englishman and the American were thinking it was going to be a one-way trip. Just before dawn, the torpedo boat put us ashore below San Jose. We stood listening to our motors die away. Then I turned and walked up to Lieutenant Carl Mueller. I lifted his Luger out of its holster, and he didn't say a word. I broke the gun open. There were 12 rounds in the clip and one shell in the chamber. I dropped the clip in my pocket and handed the gun back to him. The shell was still in it.
5: Danke, Herr Kapitän.
2: Mueller, I left you one shell. If anything goes wrong, you may need it. That is, if you're on the level.
5: I will use it on myself rather than fall into the hands of the Nazis.
2: Yeah, I know you will. If you're on the level. If you're not, though, you'll think twice about using it on us. You see, you couldn't get both of us with one shell. You understand?
5: Yeah, I understand, Herr Kapitän.
2: It was just a phony gesture, of course. He knew as well as I did that it didn't mean a thing. The country was occupied by 500,000 of his countrymen. He could wipe us out like stepping on a bug. If he wanted to. Dawn was breaking when we left the beach. We started inland to keep our rendezvous with Philippe Martin, the Maquis agent who was to set us up with a base of operations. He must have made quite a picture. Two men dressed as French peasants trudging along behind a Nazi officer. We kept to the fields and moved along hedgerows as much as we could. Then we came to a highway. A German army lorry rumbled by while we squatted behind the hedgerow and held our breath.
7: It's all clear now, Link.
2: Yeah. Yeah, we'll cross one at a time. You first, Mueller.
5: Yeah, Herr Kapitän.
2: He got over the hedgerow and out onto the highway. It was halfway across. Tom and I straightened up to follow him, and we saw it. We dropped down again. A German reconnaissance car swinging around the bend in the road. It stopped a few feet from Mueller. He looked at the Nazis. They looked at him. We looked at both of them through the hedgerow and waited.
8: Heil Hitler! Heil Hitler!
2: It was in the lift of his voice. It was in the smile on his face. There was no mistaking it. Karl Mueller was back with his buddies. Karl Mueller was home.
7: Link, let's get away from here. Make a run for it along the hedgerow.
5: For what? If he tips off those crowds, we won't get 10 feet.
7: Yes, I guess you're right. Well, if we go, I'm taking Jerry with us.
2: I'd had the same idea. I'd already sneaked my revolver out of my coat. We drew a bead on that stiff Prussian back and we did some more waiting. Crouching and waiting until...
8: Heil Hitler!
5: Heil Hitler! All right, Herr Kapitän. It is safe for you to come out now.
2: We went out, but not before we'd exchanged another whisper. Not before Barnes said what we were both thinking.
7: Maybe the colonel was right, Link. Maybe the Jerry is on the square. Or maybe he's just smarter than we thought.
2: What do you mean?
7: Smart enough to use us for bait.
2: That was it, bait. Why get rid of us so fast? We weren't that important. He could get rid of us whenever he wanted to. He'd only want to after we'd served his purpose. After we'd jeopardized the French Maquis by exposing them to him. Yes. After we'd sent a lot of Yankee and British flyers to their death. We joined Mueller and continued on to our rendezvous point. There was nothing I could do about it. Mueller had been assigned as a member of the mission. So far, I'd acted like one. Don't knock off a fellow agent unless you're sure.
7: All right, Link. We're just 6 kilometers east of the beach now.
2: Yeah. Yeah, this patch of woods must be the place.
9: What do we do now, Herr Kapitän?
2: Nothing. Just wait.
10: Wait for what, monsieur?
2: He stepped out from behind a bush as silently as a shadow. But shadows don't carry Tommy guns.
10: You were expecting someone, monsieur?
2: Yeah. A man named Philippe Martin.
10: I am Philippe Martin.
2: Well, then you know who we are.
10: I'm afraid not, monsieur. If there were two of you, I would know. But not three.
2: There was a last-minute change of plans.
10: A very great change, since it made room for a Nazi officer.
2: Look, not all men who wear Nazi uniforms are Nazi officers.
10: True, monsieur. But all Frenchmen know a Nazi when they see one in or out of uniform. Why is this man here?
2: A Tommy gun was shoving into Mueller's chest. I had to talk fast. I explained who the German was. I said the OSS trusted him.
10: The OSS may trust him, monsieur, but I trust no German.
2: Well, that makes no difference. My orders are that Mueller's a member of this mission. Now let's get going. You hear me, Martin?
10: Very well, monsieur. Follow me.
7: Where are you taking us?
10: To my farm. You will set up your radio in my barn.
7: Is it safe?
10: Safe? Why don't you ask your friend, Herr Müller?
2: Two hours later, Tom had his transmitter set up in the loft of Philippe Martin's farm, a few miles outside Saint-Nazaire.
9: With your permission, Herr Kapitän, I will leave now.
2: Yeah. You know what you're to do, Müller?
9: Yeah, yeah. With these forged orders Colonel Palmer gave me, I will be able to secure all the necessary information about submarine pens in the Saint-Nazaire area.
2: If you want to.
9: I hope, Herr Kapitän, I will be able to prove to you that I do want to.
7: We hope so, too, Mueller.
2: All right, get going. I expect you to contact us daily. If we don't hear from you...
7: Think. Someone's at the door.
2: Who could that be, Philippe?
11: Philippe? Philippe?
10: It is all right, monsieur. It is my sister, Marie. She is also a loyal member of the Maquis.
2: Marie Martin wasn't just a loyal Maquis member. She was a beautiful one, too. I wouldn't have had a look at her to know it. I'd only have had a look at Tom Barnes, as a brother introduced her.
10: This is my sister, Marie, monsieur. Marie, Captain Daggett, Corporal Barnes, and Herr Lieutenant.
11: Herr Lieutenant? Herr Jam? Here?
2: Lieutenant Mueller is a prisoner of war, mademoiselle, working for the OSS.
11: He is a Nazi.
9: An ex-Nazi, mademoiselle.
11: The only ex-Nazis are dead ones. Philippe, throw this pig out of here.
2: Now, wait a minute, mademoiselle. Your brother and I have had all this out. Philippe has agreed to...
11: He has the right to agree. This is as much my farm as it is his. I will not have a Nazi on it.
2: All right, all right. Inasmuch as Mueller's just leaving for Saint-Nazaire on a mission...
11: You are sending him on a mission? You must be out of your mind, Captain.
2: Your brother and I have had all this out. Philippe has agreed to...
11: He has no right to agree. This is as much my farm as it is his. I will not have a Nazi on it.
2: All right, all right. Inasmuch as Mueller's just leaving for Saint-Nazaire on a mission...
11: You are sending him on a mission? You must be out of your mind, Captain.
7: I think she has a point, Link. You remember that little discussion we had back on the highway about bait?
2: Yeah, I remember it, Tom.
7: And I'm pretty sure now that we were right.
2: We have no more proof now than we did then.
11: I would rather he would stay here, Capitaine, than see him go on a mission.
9: Well, Herr Capitaine?
2: Get going, Mueller.
7: Blink, you're making
2: up, Tom.
9: You will hear from me, Herr Capitaine.
11: Oui, you will hear from him. Through the Gestapo.
2: I wasn't sure she was wrong. And Tom Barnes was sure she was right. But then Tom's judgment wasn't to be trusted. Not where Marie Martin was concerned. Well, Tom, where you been?
7: Oh, I,
3: I took a walk with Marie down by the brook.
2: Hmm. You take a lot of walks with Marie, don't you?
3: Oh, why not? There's nothing to do but cool our heels until we hear from Mueller. And quite frankly, old man, I can't think of anybody I'd rather cool my heels with.
2: And then we heard from Mueller. We heard quite a lot from him. And not through the Gestapo, either.
9: You must copy these maps immediately, Herr Kapitän. I must get them back to the Nazi headquarters before morning. You will find on them the location of the Nazi sub-pens from Saint-Nazaire to Dunkirk.
2: I copied the maps and deciphered the code symbols. Turned my report over to Tom to transmit to England. But Tom was stubborn.
4: How do you know those maps weren't fake, Link?
2: I don't.
4: Maybe Mueller's using us just the way we thought he would.
2: Or maybe he is.
4: Then why on earth send that stuff out?
2: Because those are my orders and I'm going to obey them. Well, send it, Tom. We'll see what happens. Well, we saw what happened. That night, off in the distance, a thousand searchlights stabbed the sky. There were black puffs of smoke everywhere. The crowds were throwing up a curtain of flak that no air force in the whole world could penetrate. Next day, Mueller came back to the barn. By then, Tom had received the box score from England.
4: 20 planes! You hear that, Mueller? We lost 20 planes last night.
9: I do not understand, Herr Corporal.
4: Oh, no, no, you don't understand it at all, do you? They knew we were coming, they were waiting for us. But you don't understand it.
9: You are implying, of course, that I betrayed you. But I give you my word.
11: His word, the word of a Nazi.
2: Marie, please.
11: Here, Captain Daggett. Are you perhaps convinced now?
4: I told you we should have listened to her, Link.
2: Easy, Tom.
11: It is too late, of course, to save those 20 planes. It is not too late to stop other ways.
4: Yes, of course, he's right, Link. I'll radio Colonel Palmer this minute.
9: Herr Kapitän. Well, Mueller, I have another map, if you wish to look at it.
2: All right. Let's see it.
9: I would prefer to show it to you alone.
11: Alone? Why, you pig of a German!
4: Filthy scum! Are you suggesting there's anyone here but yourself who can't be trusted?
2: Look, Mueller, you're in no position to make such a request. You have something to show me? You can show it to me here.
9: Very well, Herr Kapitän.
2: He had something to show me, all right. A detailed chart of the biggest sub-pens along the whole coast. I knew it was worth any risk to try to smash those pens. But Tom Barnes didn't know it. He needed a lot of convincing. He insisted that chart was bait, just bait. It turned out he was right. The next week was a nightmare. 8 planes in Ostend, 6 at Cherbourg, 9 at Le Havre. Everywhere we struck, the crowds were waiting. Operation Sellout, Tom and I called it. We had a name for Lieutenant Mueller, too. Tom wasn't around the night I reached a decision. I went looking for him. Down by the brook, of course. It was a bright moon. I saw 2 figures as I approached. Then, 2 figures became one for a moment.
4: I love you, Marie.
11: Oh, mon cher Tom, you must not say it. In France today, there is no place for the word love.
4: Maybe not, my darling. But when the war is over, I'm going to ask you to marry me.
2: Tom.
11: Oh.
4: Link, what are you doing here?
2: Get back to the barn. I want you radio Palmer to call off the raids.
11: At last, you have come to your senses, Capitaine.
4: What about Mueller, Link?
2: Don't forget Mueller. It's almost a week since we heard from him. We don't even know where he is.
11: But we can guess, no, Capitaine? He is in Berlin, probably, receiving a medal from his Führer.
2: Tom and I had to work fast. Once it dawned on the Germans that there'd be no more raids, they'd be after us. We radioed the colonel, canceling the raids, telling him we thought our mission was over. 6 hours later came the answer. The colonel thought otherwise.
4: Good Lord. We can't be serious, Link.
2: Yeah, he's serious, all right. He still wants to smash those sub-pins at Saint-Nazaire. Since they couldn't do it from the air, they're going to do it from the ground with a commando raid. Yeah, commando raid. A hit-and-run attack where coordination and split-second timing were everything. Tom and I were to be the inside men. A big job, yeah. But this time, we didn't have two strikes against us. No, because this was one clam bake that Carl Mueller wouldn't know anything about.
3: What do we do first, Link?
2: Contact the local leader, the Marquis. We'll let him know what's happening, and he'll get us a safer place to roost.
3: But how do we contact him?
2: Oh, Philippe will know him.
3: Philippe's in Rouen. Wait a minute.
2: Hmm?
3: How about Marie? She might know, too.
2: Right. Go get her. He went to find Marie. I packed up the radio and the other equipment. I heard the door open. I thought he'd brought her back. I was wrong.
12: Good evening, Herr Capitain.
2: Mueller. I didn't expect you to show your face around here again.
9: I heard in Saint-Azer that the raids have been...

0: I gun those shots. I didn't know where they were from. I didn't wait to find out. I hit the floor, dragging the candle off the table with me. The barn went black. I lay there for a second. And then from outside, I heard...
1: This has some lightning! I think I got
0: him! Tom had fired the shots. When I lit the candle again, I saw he was wrong. The doorway where Mueller had been standing was empty. Mueller was gone!
1: I was sure I hit him.
0: All right, never mind. We got something more important to think about than Mueller. You told Marie?
2: Oui, Capitan, he told me. You wish to see the local Marquis leader?
0: That's right. Can you take us to him?
2: Mais oui, Capitan. I will arrange for you to meet Monsieur Etienne.
0: She said it would take until the next evening to arrange it. Tom and I cleared out of the farm and holed up in the patch of woods where we'd first met Philippe. Of course, it had to start raining. Just before dark, Marie showed up in the woods.
2: It is done, Capitaine. Monsieur Etienne will be waiting for you at 8 o'clock. They're on behind the village cafe.
0: Good work, Marie.
3: Well, you're going there with us, aren't you, darling?
2: No, mon cher. I must return to Monsieur Etienne. But I will be waiting for you at the cafe.
0: She was standing in the doorway when we got there at 8. She led us around the back into a small, dirty, dimly lit room.
4: Bonsoir, monsieur.
0: He rose from his chair and stood behind the table. Monsieur Etienne was a small, dark man. His eyes were shifty and calculating. The kind of eyes you often find in a head that has a price on it.
4: My apologies, monsieur, for not seeing you sooner. I was at my headquarters in the hills. I had to walk down. The roads were wet and muddy.
0: No apologies necessary, monsieur.
4: Merci. Mademoiselle Martin informs me you wish the assistance of the Marquis.
0: I need plenty of assistance. British commandos are planning a raid on the port of Saint-Nazaire.
4: A commando raid on Saint-Nazaire.
0: Those eyes of his grew wider. They grew bright. He stepped from behind the table. But he shouldn't have, because that was when I saw his boots. They were clean and polished. There wasn't a speck of mud on them. And yet he'd walked through the mud from his headquarters in the hills. He said...
4: Is something the matter, Captain?
0: He knew something was the matter, all right. He knew what it was, too. He saw my eyes on his boots and he understood. His hand went under his coat, but it never came out because that was all I needed.
1: Link, for the love of heaven!
0: One shot did it. He grabbed at his stomach and he slumped to the floor.
1: Good Lord, Link, what's the idea?
2: He's dead!
0: Yeah, that's one collaborator less.
1: Collaborator?
0: Sure, that's all he was, Tom. Nazis planted him here to find out about our new mission.
1: Yes, but they didn't know we had a new mission. You said Mueller thought we were packing up to go back to England.
0: That's right, he did.
1: Well, then who could have...
0: I started to tell him, but I didn't have to. He saw it for himself.
1: Marie...
0: The look on her face confirmed it. The look on his face is the kind of thing you don't like to remember. That was all she needed. She pulled it for the door and threw it open. I took one wild shot at her. I missed. Before I could fire again, she was gone.
1: She knows about the raid, Link. We've got to stop her before she gets to the Germans.
0: There's no telling which way she went, Tom. We'll split up. You go that way and I'll... Oh,
1: it was she, Link. It was Marie. Come on!
0: We ran down the dark alley behind the cafe. At the end of it, we found her, lying face down in the mud.
1: She's dead, Link.
0: Yeah.
1: But who shot her?
4: I did, Herr Corporal.
1: Mueller!
5: I'm so sorry, Herr Barnes. I know how you felt about her. But she was our enemy. She had to die.
0: Yeah, but how did you know, Mueller?
5: I finally found a Frenchman who trusted me, Herr Capitaine. His name is Monsieur Etienne.
0: You mean that was his name?
5: You see, he thought that I was a Nazi, too. He confided in me.
1: I say, Mueller.
5: Yeah, Herr Corporal?
1: Look here, I ought to tell you... What I mean is, I don't know how to say it. I'm sorry. I didn't trust.
5: Do not say it, please. I understand.
4: Herr Capitaine.
5: Yes, Mueller. I have used that one shell you left in my revolver. Well, I wonder if you would permit me to have one more.
0: No, I won't.
5: No?
0: Not one more, Carl. I'm giving you back the whole clip.

0: That same night, we contacted the real leader of the Maquis. 2 weeks later, the commando struck it in his air. They wiped out that subpen. When they went back to England, Tom Barnes and I went with them. And so did our friend, Carl Mueller.
1: And once again, the report of another OSS agent closes with the words,
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3: Paired in today's Cloak and Dagger adventure as Captain Daggett was Carl Eastman, Tom Barnes, Ian Martin, Carl Mueller, Louis Van Ruten, Marie Louise Erickson, Etienne Raymond Edward Johnson, Martin Arnold Moss, and the Nazi Carl Weber. 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
1: Thank you, Fred Collins, and a hearty welcome everyone to Radio City Playhouse. 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

0: was something between the two little boys that Frida didn't understand. Toby, her Toby, was gentle, with a ready smile and an engaging honesty. Gerald was different. Gerald, of course, was the son of the house. Toby was only the housekeeper's little boy. Was that the difference, or was there something inevitably evil about Gerald? They were playing on the dining room floor, paying no attention to Frida as she vacuumed the rug in the hall. They never played together for very long without something happening.
1: Gerald, please don't! I asked you before that. Ouch! Gerald!
2: Shut up! Do what you're told!
1: Gerald, don't!
2: Cry! That's right, cry! Always crying!
3: Gerald, please, Toby, alone!
2: Sissy, take that!
1: Gerald!
3: Oh, for heaven's sake, Gerald, you've been picking on Toby all morning. Can't you leave him alone? Do you have to keep bullying him all the time?
2: Oh, don't cry, Toby, don't cry.
1: As old as I am and bigger. You don't bully people bigger than you.
2: Don't cry, darling.
1: He hit me.
2: Here, take Mother's handkerchief and wipe your face.
1: He's ignorant, that's what, ignorant.
3: I am not ignorant.
2: Gerald, get out of the dining room.
1: And just why should I get out of the dining room?
2: Because I'm telling you to.
1: As if that were a reason. Next thing you'll threaten to tell my mother.
2: Yes, I will. All right, Toby?
1: Yes. Well, go on. Tell her. She's ignorant, too. You're all ignorant here. It's a house full of ignorant people. And everyone who comes here is ignorant. Except Uncle Martin.
2: Oh, Gerald, for 9 years of age. There. That better, Toby?
1: I'm sorry for crying, Mother. Go on, Frida. Tell Mother. Here she comes now.
4: Frida, I think Mrs. Sands will come to dinner tonight, and I...
2: Frida, what is it?
4: Toby, you've been crying. What's happened?
2: What always happens. Ask him, Mrs. Evans. Ask your son.
1: Yes. Ask me, Mother.
2: Gerald.
1: I said Frida's our servant, and since Toby's her son, he must be my servant.
2: Gerald, you know you've no right to say such a thing.
1: If it's true, I have the right. And isn't it true?
2: It certainly is not. Apologize at once to Frida and Toby.
1: Ha ha, that's a laugh. Excuse me, there are some things I have to do.
2: Gerald, come back here.
1: Sorry, Mother, I'm busy.
2: Frida, I don't know what to say. Toby, dear, Gerald was just teasing.
4: Teasing?
2: Mrs. Evans, enough is enough. I'm sorry. Really, I'm terribly sorry, but I'm giving you my notice.
4: Frida.
2: Yes, I am. I'm finished. I'm sorry, but I am finished.
4: Frida, that's absurd.
2: You'll have to get yourself another housekeeper. I'll take Toby and we'll leave tomorrow.
4: You don't know what you're saying.
2: Oh, yes, Mrs. Evans, I know. Toby's sake, we've got to go away from here. It isn't your fault. You've been very good to us.
4: Frida, I just won't listen to this sort of talk. You've been here how long now? 8 years, nine?
2: 10.
4: Since long before Mr. Evans died. This is your home, Frida. Toby's home. Toby, you like it here, don't you?
1: I don't like Gerald.
4: Frida, please don't uproot Toby. I'll speak to Gerald. Honestly, I will. But you can't just leave us. Toby's happy in his school. He's doing wonderfully well. It wouldn't be fair to take him away to a new environment. It simply wouldn't be fair.
2: Toby, will you go out into the yard, please?
1: Yes, Mother.
2: You say it wouldn't be fair, Mrs. Evans.
4: Of course it wouldn't be fair. Toby's schooling is very important.
2: See him and Gerald. You see how your boy makes him suffer. You see how he hurts him, makes him cry, treats him like dirt. Is that fair? Toby is a good boy. My boy is a good boy.
4: Of course he is, Frida.
2: Your boy is not good.
4: Frida, please.
2: No, he isn't, and you know he isn't. He's got bad things in him, your Gerald. I feel sorry for him.
4: Frida, you just don't understand. He isn't like other children. We must make allowances for him.
2: He hurts, and he likes to hurt. There's hate in him. I've seen it. Real hate, and not like a child who gets over hate in a minute.
4: Frida, he's only nine. He'll outgrow it.
2: I was here when he was born. He never cries. He never cried once, not even as a baby. Crying is children's business. That's not for him.
4: But I just can't imagine you and Toby leaving.
2: Oh, yes, Toby you want here, Mrs. Evans. Not me so much. A cook is a cook, but Toby... He's the only child in this house.
4: Frida.
2: It's true. The real child is Toby. The child you would have liked to have had.
4: Frida, please.
2: Get mad if you like. Toby is the child in this house. You've been good to him, I admit that. You give him things no other woman would give a cook's child. I am glad you love him. I love him, too. But the love you give my Toby is the love Gerald won't take.
4: Frida, if that's the way you... Oh, Frida, you can't leave. You can't.
2: Look, We are both widows, Mrs. Evans. Women without men. But you were luckier. You were left with money. You've given things to Toby I couldn't ever afford. I appreciate it and I thank you. But now I must look at the bad as well as the good.
4: Rita, please, don't do anything for a few days. Think it over. I'll speak to Gerald. I'll maybe do more than that. Maybe I may be...
2: You'll what?
4: Please, Rita, think it over. And now I'd like to talk about dinner. Mr. Sands will be here around 6. I'd like to have something especially nice because I think he will...

0: Hey, what's the matter, solemn face? All through the apple pie, you looked as tortured as Joan of Arc.
1: I'm sorry, Morrison. Why don't you have a drink?
0: I don't want a drink. I want you.
1: It's Gerald.
0: Oh, well, that's nothing new.
1: He's persecuting Toby.
0: Well, kids always persecute somebody. When I was his age, nobody on the street could even stand me.
1: And he hates me.
0: Oh, nonsense.
1: He does.
0: Beth, you know the score. Gerald has a mentality years ahead of himself. His IQ blows the top off the gauges. You can't expect a young genius to behave like ordinary kids.
1: I wish he were less of a genius.
0: Then he wouldn't be Gerald.
1: He has nothing but contempt for all of us, particularly for me.
0: Oh, that's absurd.
1: It isn't absurd. If Will were alive, Gerald would idolize him. Will, the scientist, the college professor, Gerald would like that. Yes, they'd have made ideal companions.
0: Yeah, sit around and haggle over the quantum theory.
1: I'm worried. I'm very worried.
0: Say, that kid's really roughed you up, hasn't he?
1: Yes.
0: Beth, dear, if you'd only...
1: Normally, I'm not hypersensitive. But he seems to have a talent, a positive talent, for proving himself superior to me in every way, and I've absolutely no control over it. I can't cope with him, and he knows it. Martin, I'm not stupid. Maybe I'm biased a little because he's my own flesh and blood.
0: Beth.
1: Yes?
0: Beth, how many times have I asked you to marry me? No, don't even answer that. Let me put it like this.
1: No,
0: yes, because this concerns your problem with Gerald. You know, the kid likes me. For some strange reason, he's really very fond of me.
1: Yes, thank you.
0: Now, with a guy around, a guy like me, for instance, he might even develop into something... Well, something a little less abnormal. I'm sure it would be good for him.
1: That's a very generous
0: I'm not trying to be generous. Can't you say you love me?
1: I'm confused, Martin. It's barely a year since Will died.
0: And you know how he felt about maudlin sentiment. He approached life the way you'd expect a scientist would. I'm sure, Beth, if the situation were reversed and he were me... He'd be darned impatient with your reasoning.
1: Martin, darling, you're a very wonderful person. I need you very much.
0: Oh, Beth. Beth.
2: Uncle Martin, I was wondering if you'd be able to... Oh.
0: Well, it's all right, Gerald. Come on in. Say, I'm sorry about yesterday.
2: That's all right.
0: I might have telephoned you that I couldn't come, but... Well, you see, that house I'm designing for the Fullers is giving me a headache. He wants modern, she wants French provincial.
2: Yes, you told me about that 2 days ago.
0: Oh, yeah, so I did. Well, anyway, I still should have found you, Gerald.
2: Were you kissing Mother?
0: Yes, Gerald, I was.
2: Why?
1: Gerald, you'd better go and get ready for bed.
2: Don't interrupt me, Mother. Uncle Martin, I asked you a question.
0: Well, I was kissing her because I love her and I've asked her to marry me.
2: Marry?
0: Yes, and that means...
2: I know what it means.
0: Well, it means you can drop the uncle stuff,
1: Gerald.
0: You're
1: so grim, darling. You're fond of Martin, aren't you?
2: You'll use the same room. You and she. Just like she did with my father.
0: Well, I presume so.
1: Gerald, please don't be...
2: You can't. You can't do it.
0: Wait a minute. Now, look, young fellow, what are you...
2: Uncle Martin, you mustn't. It's just a trick of hers to take you away from me.
0: Gerald, please.
1: Darling, don't be like that.
2: It's a trick to steal you from me. That's the reason. Uncle Martin, listen... I'll tell you something. Something you never knew. I'll even say it before her. She killed my father. She killed him.
1: Gerald, what are you saying?
2: I swear she did it. I swear. It wasn't an accident. It wasn't.
1: Well, you hard little...
0: Wait, Beth. Let him finish.
2: He killed my father because he loved me more than her. We were friends like you and me. We talked about things she couldn't understand. She was jealous and she killed him.
0: Now, Gerald, look, I...
2: Don't marry her, Uncle Martin. Same thing could happen to you. Don't marry her. She's ignorant. Take me away. Just the two of them.
0: Go to your room.
2: You can't marry her. You can't. I won't let you marry her. I won't. I won't.
0: I said go to your room.
2: He's just trying to steal you and take you away from me. Just the way you did with my father.
0: Oh, Beth, darling, don't take it like that, please. I love you so much. Can't you understand that? Please, darling. We'll straighten Gerald out somehow.

0: Mrs. Evans, I've been thinking over what we said a couple of weeks ago, and I've made up my mind that there's only one thing for Toby and I to do. I'm terribly sorry, Mrs. Evans, but we're going to leave here.
1: Frieda, don't.
0: Why?
1: Because I've been up to see Gerald's schoolteacher. They've asked me to take him out of school.
0: Expelled?
1: No. Well, amounts to the same thing, I guess. I'm sending him away.
0: Oh?
1: I'm sending him to a private school where they think they can help him. He'll be leaving next Monday. That's just a week, Frieda. He'll be away from here all winter, away at school. Maybe when he comes back at Christmas, he'll be better. Will you try it, Frieda? Please, Frieda. For me.
0: All right. All right, I will. But if things don't change, Well, if he is away, I guess it will be better.
1: I think it will. It's terrible to have to say it, but I think it will.
0: Mrs. Evans.
1: Yes?
0: Why don't you... Well, I remember my father once whipped my brother when he was bad, until he couldn't whip him anymore.
1: You really think that would do Gerald any good?
0: Well, no. I guess perhaps it wouldn't do him any good at all.

0: I'm going away to my new school tomorrow, Toby.
1: Yes, I know.
0: And I'm having a party today.
1: I know.
0: Did I invite you? I can't remember.
1: Yes.
0: And, of course, you accepted.
1: Will you miss me when I'm away, Toby?
0: No. Neither will I miss you, so it's all right.
1: Let's get on with our marbles.
0: I don't care for marbles, really. Why don't you play with my mother?
1: Cheryl, you're so smart. Can you tell me why
0: I probably can. What is it?
1: Why aren't you nice? Like your mother?
0: I never had a mother.
1: Everybody has a mother.
0: You only have a mother if you want a mother. I never, ever had a mother.
1: Aren't you your mother's son?
0: I only had a father.
1: You know what I heard the other day?
0: I'm sure it was very interesting.
1: Your mother loves me very much. My mother wanted us to leave here. But your mother wouldn't let her take me away.
0: Go on.
1: Your mother said she loved me very much. And it would hurt her if I was gone.
0: You're such a fool, Toby. She doesn't really love you. She said something like that. It was just to get me jealous.
1: She's crying. Is she? You're going away and she isn't crying, is she? She cried and my mother said we might go.
0: You're a liar, Toby. Elizabeth loves me more than anything in the world.
1: Elizabeth? What a thing to call your mother by her naked name.
0: She loves me more than anyone or anything. She'd give everything if I would love her. Just a bit. But I won't.
1: Shh. What's the matter? Here she comes.
2: Well, is this where you two are? I've been looking all over for you.
0: Well, now you've found us.
2: I didn't know you were dressed for the party.
0: Well, we are. So now you know.
1: And Elizabeth, would you like to play marbles with us?
2: All right, darling. Everything's ready for the party anyway. What do? Sit on the floor?
1: Yes, you have to.
2: All right. There.
0: If you'll pardon me, I have some things to do before my guests arrive.
1: Now, 6 marbles for you. And 6 for me. See, they're soldiers. It's an army, Aunt Elizabeth.
2: The army?
1: We'll let Gerald go if he wants to. This square on the rug is the fortress. And this white marble's the captured queen. Now, with your armies, you got to shoot away my soldiers guarding the queen, if you want to save her.
2: Which, of course, I do.
1: With your thumb, Aunt Elizabeth. Your thumb.
2: Why did Gerald go out, Toby?
1: Eh? I mean, pardon?
2: Why did he go out? What were you talking about before I came into the room?
1: Nothing.
2: Nothing?
1: No.
2: I see. I thought he looked sort of funny. I thought he...
3: Mrs. Evans, Gerald said you wanted to see me. Is there something I can do?
2: Why, no, Frieda. Oh, when you go out to the kitchen, don't examine the whipped cream on the cake too closely. And don't say anything to Gerald.
3: Didn't you tell him you wanted to see me?
2: No, but don't scold him. It's his last day. Just pretend I did send for you.
0: You don't have to pretend, Frieda. I lied to you and I admit it. I just wanted to take some punch and I didn't think you'd let me.
3: Anything else, Mrs. Evans?
2: No, thank you, Frieda. Gerald, it was very nice of you to bring Toby some punch.
0: It's a custom. When men want bygones to be bygones and part friends, they lift a glass to each other. If you look into Venetian history, you'll find it's a common custom. Shaking hands is stupid anyhow.
2: I see.
0: I'm sure you do. Here, Toby.
1: May I, Aunt Elizabeth?
0: Oh, take it.
2: Yes, dear, take it. Oh, good gracious, somebody's early. Now, don't you boys be too long. Come into the living room as soon as you're through.
0: All right.
1: Thanks for the punch, Joe.
0: Am I such a bad friend, Toby?
1: No.
0: Well, drink your punch.
1: I don't like it.
0: You've got to drink it anyway. It's a toast.
1: What's that?
0: Words fitting the occasion. We'll drink to our mothers. And to both of yours, if I have none.
1: I just don't understand you, Gerald.
0: Oh, drink it. I can't keep my guests waiting. That's it. Together.

0: And that nine children's party's fun.
1: Yep, for the kids.
0: Look at Gerald.
1: Yeah, seems to be in rare form. Gay, lying, gracious.
0: At least he's a good host.
1: But, there seems to be something. I don't know what it is.
0: Do you notice it, too?
1: Notice what?
0: What you said.
1: I was just putting my thoughts into words without thinking.
0: He's so strange, is that it?
1: Yeah, forced.
0: Well, Martin, it's probably just the excitement. Trouble is, we judge him according to our own adult standards.
1: Well, heaven help anyone who judges him any other way.
0: Martin, make yourself useful. Start the games or something. That little fellow over there.
1: Sure.
2: Mrs. Edmund! Hold it! Mrs. Edmund!
0: Martin!
1: Come on, Beth.

0: kind of tree.
1: Oh, he did it. He poisoned him. Gerald poisoned him. You're Gerald. You're a monster.
0: Rita, dear, please stop crying, please.
1: Oh, we should have gone before this happened. It's my fault, staying in the same house with that maniac of a child.
0: Rita, you've got to control yourself. The doctor's...
1: The doctor doesn't know yet. He can't tell. Oh, yes. Yes, Mrs. Evans, I'll control myself. I want to be controlled when the police get here.
0: Police?
1: I phoned the police. I'm telling you, Mrs. Evans, if I lose my boy, you lose your...

0: Gerald, why did you put the disinfectant in Toby's punch?
1: I didn't.
0: You're lying.
1: What makes you think I did? Why am I blamed for everything? Has it occurred to you that Frida's been jealous over the way Toby and my mother have been getting along? Frida has good reason
0: for Pete's sake, shut up.
1: But I was only trying to show
0: you. You gave Toby the glass. Understand, you even called it a Venetian custom. I suppose you were thinking of the Borgia's poison cup.
1: Uncle Martin, must we be so melodramatic?
0: Gerald, I'm determined not to lose my temper with you, but you make it very difficult for me. I'm trying to show you. You're traveling up a blind, hopeless, unhappy road. Now, one day, clever as you think you are, Gerald, you're going to have to face yourself and see what you're doing with your life. Oh, Beth. Beth, how is he?
2: Doctor says he's going to be all right. Crisis is past.
0: Oh, thank God for that.
2: Get out of here, Gerald. Go upstairs, go anywhere, but get out of here.
1: All right. I didn't want to stay anyway.
0: Do you want a drink, dear?
2: No, I just want to sit here and shut my eyes. Toby's all right. He won't die, but he'll be very sick for a long time. Burned his stomach.
0: Oh, Beth, honey, please.
2: It's all right, Martin. I'm not going to be hysterical. I'm feeling very calm.
0: And Frida?
2: What you might expect.

0: I'm sorry, Mrs. Evans, but we have the doctor's report. I'm trying to be as gentle as I can, but I'm afraid the boy's case will have to go to a juvenile court.
1: No.
2: The lieutenant's only doing what he has to do, darling.
1: My son knows nothing about this. Mrs. Raddick was mistaken, justifiably so, because she doesn't know either. The punch with the disinfectant in it was intended for her. I should know because I put it in.
0: Mrs. Evans, you've told me that 5 times. Believe me, there's no point in lousing up the case.
2: Beth, this is plain crazy. Why do you persist in this fantastic story?
1: Shut up, can't you? The poison was intended for Frieda. We quarreled. She threatened me. That's all.
0: Okay. Okay.
1: Oh, Martin, for heaven's sake, understand. Understand.
0: Sure, we all understand. All right, Mrs. Evans. Let's go downtown where we can have your statement, phony as it is. Mr. Sands, I'll leave the boy with you. I may want him. And there's not going to be any nonsense about it if I do.

0: But I don't see why she had to say she did it. I just don't understand.
1: She happens to love you more than anything in the world. That's why.
0: But she didn't do it. I did it. I poisoned Toby. I just don't see why Elizabeth had to say she did it.
1: I hardly expected you would, Gerald.
0: I don't know why things are like this. I'm always apart from everyone. Everyone hates me. Why does everyone hate me, Martin? Why am I like this? She didn't do it. I did it. I don't know why I did it, except that I'm bad. What's the matter with me, Uncle Martin? What's the matter with me? Why does everybody hate me?
1: Oh, no, look, Jerry, look. Your mother doesn't hate you. She loves you. And I love you, Gerald, and you're not bad. You're not bad at all. You're just a little bit sick, that's all. Now, your mother and I, we want to help you. But you've got to want that help.
0: They'll put her in jail. They'll put her in a cell. I can't let the Martin, I can't. Oh, Martin, what'll I do?
1: That's up to you to decide.
0: If I went down to the police station and told the truth, said I did it, would that help?
1: Yes, Joan. I think it would.
0: Then take me to her, Uncle Martin. Oh, take me to Elizabeth.
1: To whom?
0: Take me to my mother. I want my mother.

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Ivan Curry, age 12, starred as Gerald. Butch Cavell, age 10, was Toby. Other players in the cast were Bryna Rayburn, Mixie Gould, Bernard Grant, and Louis Van Ruten. The music was composed and conducted by Dr. Roy Shield. 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

0: Today is Sunday, and the First Lady of the American Theater, Helen Hayes, stars on Theater Guild on the Air this evening on NBC. The production, Noel Coward's popular Still Life, with David Niven in a co-starring role and a top supporting cast. You'll hear this eventful performance, Helen Hayes and David Niven, on Theater Guild on the Air this evening on NBC. This is Fred Collins speaking. 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
1: A while ago, we explained to you veterans and to your families how important it is for patients in Veterans Administration tuberculosis hospitals to cooperate with the doctors. 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

my baby gonna pet with?

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0: All crimes are crimes of passion. For all crimes are committed for the gratification of some overwhelming selfish desire. Whether it be for profit, for revenge, for excitement, or for preservation against some threat of injury to pride, prejudice, or person. But not always is the person who commits a crime for one of these motives a criminal in the social sense of the word. Rather, as in tonight's case from the files of your FBI, he may be an otherwise wholly acceptable member of society who, in the face of some personal crisis, lacks the moral stamina to resolve it honorably, and instead seeks a way out criminally. The business operations of the late industrialist Thomas J. Cortland had never engaged the interest of his family, except that they fully appreciated the financial security and the firm hold on a place in metropolitan society which Cortland's labors afforded them. But at this moment, 3 years after his death, something has happened which demands a belated interest in Cortland's transactions. Mrs. Cortland, his widow, has summoned her children, Beverly and Perry, to join her in the breakfast room. Beverly is first to enter.
1: Oh, good morning, Mother.
2: I'm afraid, my dear, it's anything but a good morning.
1: Well, you look as if you'd seen a corpse on the living room rug.
2: Well, that would scarcely be more serious than what has happened.
1: What is it?
2: Well, we'll wait for Perry.
1: What on earth's the matter?
2: Sit down, dear, and have your orange juice.
1: Okay.
3: Oh, good morning, all.
2: Good morning, Perry.
1: Oh, brother, dear, you look awful.
3: And that's just how I feel. Oh, my head. Has anybody got
2: We have something more important than your head to worry about, Perry.
3: Huh?
2: At this very moment, our family is threatened with utter disgrace.
3: What do you mean?
2: It's blackmail, of course, sheer blackmail.
3: Blackmail?
2: And I'm sure there's not a word of truth in it. Why, I just can't believe that your father would have committed such a thing.
1: Father?
3: What on earth are you talking about?
2: This letter, it just came this morning. You read it, Perry.
3: Okay, if I can see it.
2: What does it say?
3: Dear Mrs. Cortland, I have in my possession a document which would positively prove that your late husband, just before he died, was party to a transaction which netted him $500,000 that rightfully should have gone to his stockholders.
1: I don't believe it.
3: And unless you pay me $5,000 at once, according to the instructions below, I shall place the document in the hands of the New York State authorities.
1: Oh.
3: Let me warn you, if you report this to the police, someone in your family may turn up missing.
2: Well, what do you think of that?
1: Oh, Mother, what do we do?
2: Well, I don't know. What do you think, Perry?
3: Well, whether it's true or not, I don't think we can afford to take any chances.
2: But what do you mean?
3: At a time like this, we've got to look at it practically, and frankly, we're not sure that Dad didn't do it.
1: Perry!
3: Maybe he was in a jam and had to do something like that to protect us.
1: Oh, yes, but I...
3: And if he did, gee, we can't afford to turn this letter over to the police.
2: Oh, that might start an investigation of your father's business dealings.
3: Sure.
1: Look, if we pay the $500,000, how do we know that that'll be the last of it?
3: It's better than to take a chance on that than rather than risk an investigation.
1: Well, what do you think, Mother?
2: Well, I
3: say for the sake of all of us and for the sake of Dad's name, too, we ought to pay off.
2: But I don't like the idea of being blackmailed.
1: Neither do I.
3: And what are we going to do?
2: Well, I'm going to think about it a little more before I do anything.

0: Come in. Yeah?
1: Are you Mr. Roberts, the private detective?
0: That's right, Miss Cortland.
1: How did you know who I am?
0: Well, let's see now. In this morning's picture in the paper, you were sitting behind bottles and glasses at the Mercury Club. 2 mornings ago, it was a shot at the vet's hospital.
1: That was yesterday.
0: Well, then it must have been the one with you at the dog show.
1: Yes.
0: I liked them all. You're a good-looking kid.
1: Thanks. Mr. Roberts...
0: I know. You didn't come here to invite me to your charity ball next week. Maybe you'd better close that door.
1: Oh.
0: Now, come on over and sit down.
1: Thank you.
0: Well, I hope it's you who's in trouble, Miss Cortland, because I'd love to get you out of trouble.
1: Maybe I've made a mistake in coming to you.
0: Okay. There's a door.
1: Oh, wait. What I mean is, I've read in the papers about some of the cases you've worked on, but I...
0: You mean, have I ever worked for people like you before?
1: Well...
0: And you want references to prove it.
1: Well, I would like to know...
0: Would you like for me to give you for a reference sometime?
1: Of course not.
0: Okay. Remember, you came to me. I didn't send for you.
1: I know. But you must promise me one thing.
0: I don't promise anything but good service.
1: I insist that absolutely nothing must get into the papers about this.
0: Now, look, Miss Cortland. The cheap cases get me all the publicity I need to get the society cases that pay me enough not to have to talk about them.
1: Very well, then.
0: Yeah. Now, what is it, a blackmail letter?
1: How did you know there was a letter?
0: Well, it nearly jumped out of your bag when you went for a cigarette a minute ago.
1: Oh. It is a blackmail letter. But I've got to return it before Mother knows I took it.
0: Okay, then. We're losing time. Give me the story.
2: A few hours later, in the office of John Ames, an assistant to the agent in charge of the New York office of the FBI...
3: I want to assure you, Mrs. Cortland, you've done the only proper thing in reporting this matter to the FBI.
4: But you understand why I hesitated. My son and daughter don't know yet that I've taken this course.
3: They were opposed to it?
4: Oh, well, only because of the risk of an investigation in the business affairs of my late husband.
3: Oh?
4: Well, you can see that it would be disastrous for us if there's any truth in it. But, well, I'd rather it should be known than to have it on my conscience that I was paying a blackmailer to suppress it.
3: I'd like to say, if I may, Mrs. Cortland, I admire your courage and your moral sense of responsibility.
4: Is the only right way for me to look at it.
3: Oh, yes, of course. But as for the risk of an investigation, whether there would be any valid ground for it or not, all the Bureau can be concerned with in this case is the threat of kidnapping.
4: Oh?
3: Yes, you see, Mrs. Cortland, only an officer or a stockholder in your late husband's firm or some civil authority could institute such an investigation.
4: But, well, what of the person who wrote the letter?
3: Well, you surely don't think the would-be extortioner is an officer or a stockholder.
4: Oh, no, of course not. But, well, he claims to have documentary evidence.
3: Well, it remains to be seen whether there is such a document.
4: And if there is?
3: What would you want to do about it?
4: Well, I'd want to make everything right, of course.
3: Well, then we have only one thing to worry about. Catching the writer of that letter.
4: Now, then, what do you wish me to do?
3: Well, nothing for the moment. Just leave the letter with us for examination.
4: Yes?
3: And we'll get in touch with you the minute that it is necessary.
4: But what shall I tell them?
3: Your son and your daughter?
4: Yes.
3: Just tell them that it's now in the hands of the FBI.

0: Good evening, Miss Cortland.
1: All right. Here you are, driver. Is my brother in the club, Ralph?
0: I haven't seen him this evening, Miss Cortland.
1: Well, if he comes, don't tell him I'm here.
0: Very well.
2: Good evening, Miss Cortland.
1: Why did you have me meet you here, Mr. Roberts?
2: Well, the meeting was your idea.
1: But the 7-Eleven Club was your idea.
2: Well, I thought you'd be more at home in a nightclub.
1: Why did you have to pick this one?
2: Well, I had to come over here anyway. What's wrong with it?
1: This is my brother's favorite hangout.
2: Oh, yes, that's right. I've read that in the columns.
1: And I certainly don't want him to see me talking to you.
2: Now, please sit down. If your brother should happen in and see us, you don't have to scream out that I'm a private detective, do you?
1: I'm sorry.
2: Do you have a gold key here, too?
1: What do you mean?
2: I mean, a key that lets you into the gambling room.
1: Oh, no, why?
2: Well, I thought since your brother has...
1: I didn't meet you to talk about my brother.
2: Okay. What are you drinking?
1: Nothing.
2: You came to talk about the case. I haven't got anything to report yet.
1: That's all right, but we've got to work faster than ever now.
2: Why?
1: Mother turned it over to the FBI today.
2: That's where it belonged in the first place.
1: How did they get hold of that document about my father?
2: I don't believe there is any document.
1: But what if there is?
2: Well, I'm working for you. I'd have to turn it over to you if I got it.
1: Oh, then please, you've got to get it.
2: Okay.
1: I better be going now. Oh, when will I see you again?
2: Come to my office tomorrow at 3 o'clock.
1: Why 3 o'clock?
2: Because I think I'll have had an appointment just before then with the extortioner.

0: Come in, Mrs. Corbin.
1: Thank you. I came as soon as I could, Mr. Ames. Have you found out something?
0: We examined the extortion letter first for fingerprints.
1: Oh, but so many of us handled the letter.
0: Yes. As we found no prints which we could identify with those of any known criminal.
1: I see.
0: But on checking the watermark of the paper itself...
1: Yes?
0: We were able to trace it to the store in the city which handles it exclusively. Rainier's.
1: Rainier's?
0: Yes, and we were able to get a list of the customers who purchased that particular paper.
1: Oh?
0: Here's the list.
1: Mm-hmm.
0: Now, do you recognize the names of any of them?
1: Well, good heavens, there's my name.
0: Then you do use this kind of paper?
1: Oh, well, yes, it looks very much like it, but...
0: I'm sure it's only coincidence.
1: Oh, but of course, I have mine monogrammed.
0: Well, you must get some of it plain, say, for second pages.
1: Yes, but heavens, Mr. Ames, you're not implying that...
0: I repeat, it could only be coincidence. Well, I guess that will be all for now, and thanks very much for coming in. We'll call you if anything further develops.
1: Well, yes. Yes, all right.
0: Well, this way, please, Mrs. Corbin.
1: Thank you.
0: Goodbye.
1: Goodbye.
0: Monroe? Monroe?
2: Yes, Mr. Ames?
0: Did you hear my conversation with Mrs. Cortland?
2: Yes.
0: Well, I think we'd better start checking on the Cortland servants and on the private lives of her son and daughter, too.

0: Come in. Hi, Mr. Cortland.
1: How did you know me?
0: It's a business I'm in.
1: You're Lou Roberts?
0: That's right.
1: Look, I don't know what this is all about.
0: Well, that's why I asked you to come here. Sit down.
1: I'm afraid I haven't got time.
0: I haven't got much either.
1: Well, then get to the point.
0: Well, I'll start with a singer at the 7-Eleven Club.
1: What about her?
0: She's worried about you, Cortland.
1: She's what?
0: She's worried about the spot you're in.
1: What are you talking about?
0: Oh, the $2,500 you owe the house and gambling losses.
1: So what about it?
0: They gave you a week to get it up. Right?
1: Well, did they appoint you to collect?
0: Nope.
1: Then what's your angle in it?
0: My angle is that you picked a risky way to raise a dough.
1: What?
0: But of course you're asking for
1: $5,000. What do you mean by that?
0: The extortion letter you wrote your mother.
1: Look here, Roberts, are you trying to...
0: Well?
1: How do you know about any extortion letter?
0: Why?
1: Who hired you?
0: Client.
1: My sister, I'll bet.
0: I just said it was a client.
1: Uh-huh. Well, what makes you think I wrote that letter?
0: Because a welcher would do anything to get up the dough when the heat's on him. Now, if I told the FBI the heat's on you, they could put two and two together just like I did.
1: But you're not going to tell them.
0: Well, not if you come clean.
1: You're not even going to tell my sister that you suspect me. You're not going to tell anybody anything.
0: Cortland, put down the gun.

0: We will return in just a moment to tonight's case, which shows how your FBI helps provide national security. And now let's listen in on a conversation about social security between a man named Fred Boyd and his friend, the Equitable Society representative.
1: I don't get it. You're a life insurance man, yet you say social security is a swell thing. Doesn't Social Security sort of take the place of life insurance?
0: No, Fred. We Equitable Society representatives look on Social Security and life insurance as a team. They both pull together.
1: What do you mean?
0: Well, for the first time, the man of average salary has a chance to retire on an income that will enable him to enjoy a good standard of living. Social Security will give him part of the income he needs, and life insurance can provide the rest. The two of them dovetail together perfectly.
1: Say, that's a new angle. You start with Social Security as the foundation and then build on top of that, huh?
0: Yes, many Americans have never discovered how easy it is to build Social Security into full security through life insurance. Most people are amazed when they discover how little it costs. For instance, if you already own some life insurance, your Equitable Society man may be able to show you how only a few dollars extra per month will give your wife complete protection and assure you a comfortable retirement income through the Equitable Extended Income Plan. Remember, your Social Security benefits vary according to your age, salary, and family situation. So why not get the facts? Find out exactly what you're entitled to under Social Security. The government has prepared a special card that will help you secure this information. To obtain one of these cards, get in touch with your Equitable Society representative or send your name and address on a postcard to the Equitable Society, care of the station. That's EQUITABLE, the Equitable Life Assurance Society of the United States. And now back to the FBI file, The Sinister Shakedown.

Someone once said that the trouble with lying is you have to keep telling other lies to cover up the previous one. And pretty soon you're trapped in your own web of deceit. Likewise, the person who commits a crime and then commits another in an effort to conceal the first is only weaving another strand in the net that must inevitably close in upon him. It was not more than 15 minutes after Perry Cortland had shot down the private detective Lou Roberts and fled from the office that Beverly Cortland started up the same flight of stairs to keep her appointment with Roberts.

0: Naturally, Miss Cortland, we're wondering how you happened to come here to Mr. Roberts' office.
1: Oh, it was about the extortion letter. Before Mother turned it over to you, I secretly hired Mr. Roberts to work on the case.
0: Oh, I see.
1: I realized it was the wrong thing to do.
0: Well, I think I understand why.
1: Thank you.
0: And when you arrived this time and found the body?
1: I started to leave, but I thought I'd better come back and call you.
0: Why?
1: If somebody had seen me come here, I might have been suspected of having something to do with it if I ran away.
0: But why did you call the FBI and not the police?
1: Yes, because the FBI was on my mind anyway in connection with the letter.
0: You think there might be some connection between the letter and Robert's killing?
1: How would I know?
0: Monroe?
2: Yes?
0: Did you find anything?
2: Well, according to his files, the only case Roberts was working on at this time was the Cortland case. All the others seem to be closed.
0: Well, that makes it look like there's some connection anyway.
2: Yeah.
0: Well, Miss Cortland.
1: Yes?
0: How far had Mr. Roberts gotten with this case?
1: Well, all I know is he told me to come here at 3 o'clock this afternoon because he...
0: Yes?
1: Because he thought he might have some news.
0: I see. Monroe, you better call the police.
2: Right.
1: The police? But do I have to...
0: I think they'll permit us to follow through on this, Miss Cortland, since there might be a connection with the threatening letter.
1: Oh.
0: Now, you drive on home, if you will. Tell your mother to meet me at our office in an hour.
1: Yes, all right.
0: Thank you very much.
2: What are you thinking, Mr. Ames?
0: Well, I'm thinking that Miss Cortland got here a little...

0: tomorrow night.
1: All right. I'll have it by then.
0: Just be sure you do.
1: Okay. Stop worrying, will you?
0: I'm not the one that's worrying. So long, Cortland.

0: Well, come right in, please, Mrs. Corbin.
1: Oh, I'm so glad to see you, Mr. Ames.
0: Oh, what's the trouble?
1: This, a second letter.
0: When did you receive this?
1: This afternoon, special delivery. Here.
0: Thank you. Gives you one more chance to pay.
1: Mm. And whoever it is knows the FBI is working on it.
0: Yes, I see his warning about calling us off. Rather foolish of him to admit knowing that we are on the case, since so few know it.
1: Well, what do you mean?
0: We have good reason to believe that this is the work of someone in your own household.
1: Oh, good heavens, but... Well, who do you think?
0: We can't afford to think. We've got to make sure.
1: Well, yes, of course.
0: Let's see. According to instructions, the money must be left in the side pocket of a car that will be parked at the northeast corner of 47th 3rd Avenue tomorrow night, 9 o'clock.
1: Yes.
0: All right, we'll see to it that the money is there.
1: Yes, but...
0: Say nothing to anyone in your household about bringing us this second letter.
1: All right.
0: Just tell them all that you have decided the best thing to do is to pay off.

0: Perry?
1: I'm in a hurry, Bev.
0: I've got to see you, Perry. It's very important.
1: What? What's the matter?
0: Step in here in the library.
1: Okay. Well?
0: Oh, Perry, darling. Why did you do it?
1: What are you talking about?
0: I know the truth.
1: What?
0: I've known it since yesterday, but I was too shocked to think clearly about it.
1: Look, Bev, what is this?
0: Perry, you wrote that extortion letter and you killed Lou Roberts, too.
1: Now, wait a minute.
0: I tore it off his calendar pad before the FBI got here.
1: Tore what off?
0: I had an appointment with him at 3 o'clock. And he told me he was meeting the extortioner just before then. Perry, your name was written down for 2:30.
1: Well, so what if it was? That
0: he was shot 3 times, Perry.
1: Yeah,
0: I found the pistol in your room. 3 bullets had been fired.
1: Okay.
0: Oh, Perry, darling.
1: Never mind that stuff.
0: What did you do?
1: I was in a jam.
0: It's awful.
1: Oh, cut the crying, will you?
0: Perry, you've got to give yourself up.
1: Are you kidding?
0: But you'll be found out.
1: Oh, no, I won't. I've already collected the money.
0: The extortion?
1: Call it anything you want. I'm using it to get away in right now.
0: Oh, no, Perry.
1: Let go of me.
0: Oh, but you can't go.
1: I'm warning you, Bev. Let go.
0: No.
1: Okay.
0: Oh, Perry, my arm.
1: You're not going to squeal on me.
0: Please, you're hurting me.
1: I'm going to keep you quiet.
0: No, no, Perry.
2: What the hell?
0: Oh, it's the FBI.
2: I don't believe your brother has met us, Miss Cortland.
1: What are you doing here?
2: That extortion money that was left by your mother had fluorescent powder on it.
1: What?
2: We'd like to see how your hands will look under the proper kind of light.
3: In view of the more serious crime of murder, the FBI turned Perry Cortland over to the state. He was later tried and sentenced to be electrocuted. No, not always is the person who commits a crime a criminal in the social sense of the word. Rather, he may be an otherwise acceptable member of society who, in the face of some personal crisis, lacks the moral stamina to resolve it honorably, and instead seeks his way out criminally.

In just a moment, we'll tell you about next week's colorful story from the files of your FBI. But now, friends, let me remind you that no matter how much you earn, you have a valuable asset in Social Security. And your Equitable Society representative will gladly show you how easy it is to build your Social Security into full security.

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1: Next week, we will bring you another colorful story from the files of the Federal Bureau of Investigation. Death in the Tropics.
0: The incidents used in tonight's Equitable Life Assurance Society's broadcast are adapted from the files of the Federal Bureau of Investigation. However, all names used are fictitious, and any similarity thereof to the names of persons living or dead is accidental. Tonight, the music was composed and conducted by Frederick Steiner. The author was Frank Ferries, and your narrator was Dean Carlton. This is your FBI, is a Jerry Devine production. Now, this is Carl Frank, speaking for the Equitable Life Assurance Society of the United States, and the Equitable Society's representative in your community, and inviting you to tune in again next week at this same time, when the Equitable Life Assurance Society of the United States will bring you another colorful story from the files of the Federal Bureau of Investigation. Death in the Tropics. On This is Your FBI.
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0: It is London in the year 1769. George III sits bewigged and powdered on his throne. On this night, the lamps outside the great house in South Audley Street are shrouded in mist.
1: This is the house, driver. Pull up here.
2: Roll here. There you are, ma'am.
1: Yes, this is it. I'd know it even on a night like this. I think you'd better wait.
2: You'll have to pay for waiting time.
1: I know. Yes, you'd better wait.
2: As you say, ma'am.
1: But down the street a little bit. I don't want a public hack waiting right here.
2: All right, ma'am. I'll be there.
3: Madam?
1: I've come to see Lord Chesterfield, please.
3: Your name, madam?
1: I'd rather not send up my name. Tell him it's in regard to his son.
3: Yes, madam. You will not send up your name.
1: I've traveled some distance to see his lordship.
3: Madam, may I make a suggestion?
1: Well?
3: His lordship has already retired to his chambers. He does not like to be disturbed when he's writing.
1: Writing, eh? More of those letters. Oh, I'm well acquainted with them. If it hadn't been for some of those letters, Well, no matter. It can't concern you. Will you tell Lord Chesterfield I'm here?
3: I can't do that, madam. I told you he had retired.
1: How dare you refuse to announce me?
3: I will gladly take up your name.
1: I don't wish... Undoubtedly, you're paid well for this. Suppose I come back tomorrow.
3: I think you could see his lordship then.
1: What time?
3: At 11, he is usually at leisure. After he has inspected the melon vines.
1: I shall return tomorrow at 11.
2: Jeffrey?
3: Yes, Your Lordship.
2: Another log on the fire. And set the candles closer.
3: Are you writing late again, sir?
2: Well, why not?
3: You haven't been well, my lord.
2: Don't you have me lie in bed and stare into the darkness? There's still much I must write to him.
3: I know, sir. I know that.
2: So much I wish for him. Well, build up the fire. And, Jeffrey, tonight, bring me a glass of Madeira to go with it.
3: Your lordship,
2: Jeffrey? I am an old man condemned to life in a dressing gown and a nightcap. From the frames on those walls, a row of critical, sharp-nosed and vigorous ancestors looks down on me. I will not make myself further ridiculous before them by catering to a godridden leg. The Madeira, please. And, yes, my wig. A man's appearance, Geoffrey, is the cornerstone of his self-confidence.
3: Yes, your lordship.
2: Now, leave me to continue my letter writing. My dear friend, your last two letters have alarmed me extremely. Philip, my son, my only son, where are you tonight? What company do you keep? What have you done with the words I've poured out to you? 38 years of counsel and hope and advice. Tonight they haunt me, those thin little papers that carried all I knew about the world and its ways and the men and women who live in it. You've no doubt served well to light the fires in your grate. Have they lit any fire in your heart? My son, I have no new words for you tonight. Only a prayer. You have accepted some of the things I wrote you. Perhaps you would if you understood why I wrote them. I never told you that. It's buried in the years. Tonight, a woman came to this house in your name. You remember what I wrote you years ago. The words come back.
0: Women have in general but one object, which is their beauty. A man of sense only trifles with them, humors them. You may safely flatter any woman from her understanding down to the exquisite taste of her tan. But women have, from the weakness of men, more or less influence in all courts. Choose them carefully, address them respectfully, and always appeal to their vanity. They can establish or destroy your reputation in the world. I
2: wrote you that about all women, my son. All but one. Tonight, she comes back to me across the years. I would like you to know her, and I did. It was the year I was ambassador to Hague, and I was young and ambitious, and life was very...

0: your pardon, my Lord Chesterfield.
1: Madame Dubuchet.
0: I did not know you were at your letter.
1: The emptiest of tasks when you enter the room. Come in, Mary, please.
0: Thank you. Oh, the mails from England.
1: Mm-hmm.
0: How dull.
1: Well, they are irritating, annoying, cajoling, commanding, but they are not dull.
0: When they've sent you to The Hague as ambassador, why do they not leave you alone?
1: The Foreign Office must have something to do.
0: Then leave it to the Foreign Office. Here is the whole place full of lights and music and people, and you sit at a desk.
1: I beg a thousand pardons. I didn't realize I was guilty of neglect. I had but one dispatch to send, and I've done that. But don't think for a moment that your voice and your charms couldn't call me from the most arduous of duties.
0: I think that I shall see you no more, Lord Chesterfield.
1: What? And take the moon and stars from the evening?
0: Why do you talk to me like that?
1: Because I believe it.
0: No, you don't. You talk to all women like that. Frau von Kleig, who dances like an elephant, who bent over her hand as though she were one of the three graces, and that plain Hilda Gunst. She positively giggled behind her fan.
1: How observant you are.
0: No, no, I'm not. I wasn't even noticing. No one could help but see.
1: Marie, my very dear.
0: I'm not your dear. Not more than any other woman.
1: Yes, you are.
0: And I won't be flattered into submission.
1: You don't understand, do you, lovely and untamed as you are, that the world is full of men and women, and we are in it to get along with them. Only by pleasing them, saying the things that they want to hear, can we achieve our own ends.
0: Well, leave me out of it then.
1: Oh, my dear, what would you discuss tonight? The pragmatic sanction, the refusal of the town of Briel to concur in the new treaty?
0: Why, you're so logical, so relentlessly logical.
1: Very.
0: Manners, my Lord Chesterfield, are a lovely facade. But somewhere under them, there should be a heart. Excuse me, His Excellency Herr Link awaits me for supper.
1: She was lovely, my son. Of course she was wrong, but she was lovely. I watched her that evening. She danced like a leaf on water. I couldn't tell her that. She would have laughed. I could only write you years later, my son. Your dancing master is at this time the man in all Europe of greatest importance to you. You must dance well in order to sit, stand, and walk well, and present yourself with dignity in genteel company. There were many drives and many suppers. Balls and parties. Years later, my son, I wrote you what I had learned from that crowded, glittering, gay life. Whatever a man is at court, he must be genteel and well-bred. That cloak covers many follies. A man's own good breeding is his best security against other people's ill manners. Knowledge gives weight, but accomplishments give luster. The most useful art of all is that of pleasing. Proper secrecy is the only mystery of able men. If you would be a favorite of your king, address yourself to his weaknesses. I learned all those things and many others, but I learned one thing I never could write you in the later years. Something every man must find out for himself. It was one day, late in the fall, after a long drive in the country.
0: Sit down, Philip.
1: Huh?
0: You don't have to go to that stupid embassy now.
1: Oh, my dear Marie, I cannot teach you respect for my vocation, can I?
0: No.
1: Well, I'm very glad. I wouldn't have liked all this if you'd held rank and office up to me.
0: I didn't really mean that.
1: Uh-huh.
0: I am impressed by the British ambassador and his attention.
1: Oh, no, you're not. You're not one bit. If all this didn't amuse you, the British ambassador and his attentions could knock at your door the rest of the season, then you'd know it.
0: Sometimes when I wonder what manner of man you are, I think of your saying these things, and then I know.
1: So what?
0: That you are really human.
1: Oh, you doubt that, too?
0: No, not really. This has been too wonderful. These past weeks without that.
1: It has been all that. When I came here to The Hague for the king, I never expected to find among the archives and folios of my duties anything or anyone so lovely.
0: Thank you.
1: And when I go, I shall never expect to find it again.
0: Go? Are you leaving?
1: Yes. When my mission is accomplished. Fortunately for me, the laws of Holland require that not only the state, but every town and every province ratify our treaty. It's made it a pleasantly long stay.
0: I didn't think of your going away.
1: I hadn't wanted to. Mary, you've taught me a great many things.
0: I have taught you?
1: Yes. It is true, I believe that manners are the very essence of life, that grace and breeding are the very air we must breathe. But you have taught me they can be hollow and they can be false.
0: I wouldn't want you ever to think that.
1: You cannot help it. Because you were an utterly natural woman. The only woman I've ever known who could mix reason and beauty, finesse and frankness. Believe me, my dear, in the years ahead, in salons and courts, I shall never bow over the hand of a lady who dances like an elephant without hearing that sardonic and teasing laughter of yours. What's the matter, my dear? You're not amused.
0: I was thinking of the years ahead. In those salons. Of course.
1: We won't think about them.
0: Oh, yes, yes, we will. We must. I'm glad you haven't minded my laughter. But you haven't quite understood it. I wouldn't change a fragment of what you are. If ever I had a son, I would hope that he would be like you. Have manners and style and grace and knowledge and wisdom and courtliness and pride. I would want him to know all the things you know.
1: And then, my dear, to fall head over heels in love without asking why or for what.
0: Philip.
1: Oh, Mary, I love you. I love you. You know that.
0: Oh, Philip, don't go away. Stay with me. Stay with me.

0: return to England, as I eventually had to, my old antagonist, Sir Robert Walpole, who had fastened himself to the Prime Ministership like a leech, showed me a new courtesy. Young as I was and ambitious, I believed it.
1: Lord Chesterfield, it is my pleasant task to tell you that their majesties and the government are pleased beyond measure with your mission in Holland. The treaty was all we could ask.
0: Well, thank you, Sir Robert.
1: I have a little surprise for you.
0: Yes, of what nature?
1: The Queen wishes private audience with you and her cabinet.
0: Indeed.
1: Chesterfield, don't you ever let that elegant manner of yours be jilted.
0: He who can command his temper and countenance the best will always have an advantage. When does Her Majesty command me to appear?
1: Now.
0: I'm at

0: My Lord Chesterfield, it is good to see you at our court again.
1: Thank you, Your Majesty.
0: We have need of you in this government, home and abroad. No one can speak better for us. The king shares my sentiment. We have important posts only you can fill, important titles only you can grace. You know how high Sir Robert Walpole stands in our favor.
1: Yes.
0: Well, it is our hope you and he can work together for the greater advantage of our country.
1: Your wish is my command.
0: I'm happy that you say that, because when Sir Robert's new excise bill comes up in Parliament, a bill most important to our well-being and the nation, need I say more?
1: Your Majesty.
2: Philip. You are not a pretender. You are a man with a heart. Follow it. Follow it.
0: My Lord Chesterfield, are you distracted?
1: But, no, Your Majesty. I attend you closely.
0: Oh.
1: I will think upon the things you have said and upon you yourself, Your Majesty, with all the loyalty and devotion this one mind can summon.

0: the measure, levied by unscrupulous reckless to fashion their own punishment.
1: Well, well, well. Thanks. Done it, that'll defeat it.
2: My son, you will read of those days in your history. Sir Robert Walpole withdrew his bill, and I sought retirement in the country.
3: Philip, you're a man with a heart. Follow it. Follow it.

0: retired to my melon vines and my writing desk and my thoughts of her.
1: My lord, a messenger from The Hague.
2: The Hague? Show him up at once.
1: He brings this letter by special dispatch.
2: Oh, thank you, thank you. Geoffrey, show the messenger the serving quarters and set him a meal and
1: yes,
2: a chain and leave me alone.
1: Oh, Marie, from you, in your dear hand. My heart's pounding to open it. If I delay...
2: Oh, what is the news of you,
1: my darling? Dearest Philip, our son... He was born a fortnight ago. He's beautiful.
3: If ever I had a son, I would want him to be like you, to know all the things you know.

0: My first letter to you, my son, was written in French when you were only 5.
1: On me dit, monsieur, que vous allez voyager et que vous commencerez par la Hollande. La haie que vous allez visiter en premier est la plus belle petite ville du monde.
0: Others followed regularly.
2: Dear boy, I was very sorry that Monsieur Mathieu did not give me a good account of you. I'm sure you know that breaking of your word is a folly, a dishonor, and a crime. Attend diligently while you are learning, and thereby excel all other boys. Get a great reputation, and you have a great deal more time to play.
0: Dear boy, I hope you take pains to improve your Greek. Everybody knows Latin, but few people know Greek well, so that you can distinguish yourself by Greek. And do not be discouraged by your first difficulties, but go to the bottom of all those things which every gentleman ought to know well. Yes, my son, I kept my promise to her. I taught you all I had learned. Your life was my life. There were disappointments. Your maiden speech in Parliament. Your gambling in Paris. Your carelessness with your clothes. But tonight, you are very close to me. So close, I cannot write you. Tonight, it is hard for me to think of you as a mature man of 39 years. 39. My son. Oh, my son, there's still time ahead. I see now the people you may yet win, the courts you may yet grace, the years ahead bright with honor. Perhaps a face, a soft and lovely face, to teach you, as I was taught, to hear your heart.
3: Little Chesterfield.
4: Oh, it's you, Jeffrey.
3: But the fire is out. The room stock cool. You've fallen asleep over your pen.
4: Oh, all right. Sorry.
3: Late, sir. Almost morning.
4: I relive some very pleasant moments, Jeffrey. At my age,
3: all you can expect from a tyrant time.
4: How lovely she was.
3: I beg your pardon?
4: Something from yesterday.
3: You stay big tomorrow, sir, won't you?
4: Now, Jeffrey, when I was a boy, my Lord Galway wrote me a bit of advice. If business or pleasure should keep you up till 4 or 5 o'clock in the morning, rise exactly at your usual time. For 70 years I have risen at 8. I will do so tomorrow.
3: Yes, sir.
4: And when our visitor comes at 11, you will show her to the library at once.
5: Lord Chesterfield?
4: Madam, I am honored.
5: Please don't get up.
4: Oh, no. It's a privilege. It would be cruel to deny me. This chair is uncomfortable, I think.
5: Thank you.
4: Well, it's been an old man's morning. I thought the sun had not come out today. I was mistaken.
5: I suppose you wonder who I am.
4: A lady's presence is her own credential.
5: You talk just like those letters, don't you?
4: You're acquainted with my correspondence?
5: A little. Oh, it isn't easy for me to come here. I've been afraid of meeting you until I had to. But, well, I suppose I'd better tell you. This is all sort of different than what I expected. You're so polite and all.
4: Madam, I can be as direct as you choose. If there's some matter between you and my son, you may trust my understanding. If my son is in any way indebted to you or owes you anything, please be frank enough to say so. I'm the man of the world. My son is not above indiscretion.
5: Maybe I'd better tell you who I am.
4: Well, that would give us a start.
5: I'm Eugenia Stanhope.
4: Stanhope?
5: Mrs. Philip Stanhope.
4: My son's wife.
5: Yes, I am. Legally and rightfully so. I have the papers to prove it.
4: No doubt that, madam. I haven't been informed of this.
5: I suppose he thought you wouldn't like me. But I was good enough to marry him. 8 years ago it was.
4: 8 years? And I never knew.
5: And there are 2 boys. I left them with the innkeeper's wife.
4: Two sons, my grandsons?
5: Oh, I didn't like keeping it secret. But we read those letters, and each time we'd say, no, not yet. And time kind of went by.
4: I understand. I quite understand. Yes, I'm sure that to you two in love, they were quite irrelevant. Old men's wanderings. But if you're my son's wife, I honor you. You and yours are welcome.
5: Thank you.
4: Grandson, eh? Well, we must plan for them. I trust Philip will be here shortly. It's his duty to accompany you on this difficult mission. Should be here.
5: Don't you know?
4: Don't I know what?
5: Then you don't know.
4: Madam, is something amiss with my son?
5: He wasn't well.
4: Oh, yes, yes. Oh, no, he told me. He had a slight complaint. I recommended a milk diet. But if it's anything serious, I beg you in all charity to tell me, madam.
5: Lord Chesterfield.
4: I pray you, madam.
5: Your son died a week ago yesterday.
4: Died?
5: That's why I'm here.
4: One moment, madam, if you please. The words are strange. I have to look at them. My son, boy.
5: It was dropsy, they said. A coma, Ian. But it wasn't easy for me either. The nursing and then being left with two children.
4: Madam, forgive me.
5: It's all right.
4: I value your grief and your loss. My house is at your disposal. You're his widow. I was only

0: Jeffrey, another log on the fire.
1: Yes, your lordship.
0: Do stop fussing with those windows. I've got a letter here to finish.
1: Yes, your lordship. But the doctor's...
0: Fiddlesticks, the doctor. What am I to do with my time? Listen, I've got two grandsons, two young rapscallions who haven't the faintest idea how to enter a room, sit in a chair, bow to a lady, or speak a complete sentence. I've got a letter to write. I'll call you if I need you.
1: Yes, your lordship.
2: Dear boys, the shortest and best way of learning the language is to know the roots of it. I would advise you to write down and learn by heart every day, ten words.
0: Jeffrey! Jeff! My lord!

0: Yes, madam. Good day.
1: I understand that you publish books here.
0: That is our business.
1: I have something I think you might be interested in.
0: Indeed.
1: I am Mrs. Philip Stanhope, daughter-in-law of the late Earl of Chesterfield.
0: Oh, yes.
1: I have in my possession all the letters the Earl wrote to his son.
0: Indeed? I wasn't aware of such a correspondence.
1: 40 years of them, on every conceivable subject. I've kept them all.
0: Indeed? Very interesting. And you would be willing to have them made public?
1: I hate them. They always made Philip try to be something he wasn't. He never gave him any peace of mind. Driving him. I wanted to burn every one of them years ago, but I know how well thought of the Earl's writings are.
0: Very far-seeing of you, madam. Your price?
1: £1,000 and royalties.
0: Mm-hmm. We accept it. Are there any conditions?
1: Yes. That they be printed just as they are. All the rules, the directions, the demands as he wrote them. Then let the world judge whether Philip Stanhope was his own failure, or whether the letters of the great and elegant Lord Chesterfield made him so.

Legend in brocade by Margaret LeWorth was based upon the famous letters of Lord Chesterfield, arbiter of manners and fashions in the 18th century. The special musical score was composed and conducted by Curtis Beaver. Barry Kroger appeared in the role of Lord Chesterfield, and others in the cast included Cyrilla Burton, Eily Benson, Ara Gerald, Alfred Shirley, Burford Hampton, Jack Austin, and Harold Young. The Columbia Workshop's director today was Rocco Tito. Next week, the Columbia Workshop presents two essays in dramatic form, Comfort by Robert J. Landry, based on the paper of Aldous Huxley, and Laughter by Gladys Milliner. The special music is by Frederick Steiner, and Howard G. Barnes will direct both presentations for the workshop. Tune in next week over most of these same coast-to-coast CBS stations. John Allen Wolfe speaking. This is CBS, the Columbia Broadcasting System.

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2: 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Today, Robert Louis Stevenson.

0: Robert Louis Stevenson, Scottish novelist, essayist, poet, and short story writer, is best known for his tales of fantasy and adventure and his romantic essays in the personal vein. One of his most famous stories we'll hear dramatized today, The Strange Case of Dr. Jekyll and Mr. Hyde, which was first published in 1886. In this classic battle between good and evil, we find Dr. Jekyll, a man beloved by all for his philanthropic endeavors, and Mr. Hyde, who is positively loathsome and plunges into all manner of evil. You see, Dr. Jekyll has discovered a potion that... But that's part of our story, which will begin in just a moment. And now, The Strange Case of Dr. Jekyll and Mr. Hyde, by Robert Louis Stevenson.
1: Every man is truly two beings, cursed with the struggle of good and evil within him. What would this duality be like, separated, each part living alone? The good companion, and then the pure and ugly evil of a man.
2: That you, Poole?
3: Yes, Dr. Jekyll.
2: Come in. Did you get the salt?
3: Yes, sir. Finally, sir. But only 3 pounds of it. It was all the chemist had.
2: Good. It will suffice. Thank you, Poole.
3: Anything else, sir?
2: No, Poole. Good night.
3: I beg pardon, sir, if I may ask, is the experiment nearly done?
2: I think so, Poole. This time, I think it's really nearly done.
3: Oh, splendid, sir. Cook will be glad to hear it, too.
2: Yes, sir. Good night. Yes, Ed. A gram of salt.

0: Where's your courage, Jekyll? Drink it. Drink it. Of the hidden evil in a man, Dr. Jekyll. The miracle of consummate evil come to life. The hidden soul of Jekyll. I am Mr. Hyde.
1: That night, like a shadow from an evil place, a stooped figure walked alone in the London streets. About him was a feeling of deformity and decay. He had come from the by-street door of Dr. Henry Jekyll's house, from his laboratory. And it was this same door he entered again when the first light of dawn dispelled the night. But during the day, the house and the laboratory were quiet, while the master slept. That evening, Mr. Utterson, the lawyer, stood before the bright fire in the library. Dr. Jekyll had sent for him.
2: This will is preposterous, Jekyll. I'm your lawyer,
0: oh,
2: yes,
0: but... nothing to be so concerned about, Utterson. Edward Hyde is a new friend of mine. I want to be sure he's provided for in case something happens to me, that's all.
2: But nothing's going to happen to you. How could you just disappear, as you've stated in this testament?
0: Well, now, how could I know that, Utterson?
2: Well, it's strange, Jekyll, but if this is the way you want it...
0: Hyde has captured my interest, Utterson. His well-being is the one thing uppermost in my mind. I want to be certain, in case something does happen to me, that Hyde will be financially secure to carry on.
2: I see. Well, all right, Jekyll, as you wish. The will be ready for your signature in a few days. I'll bring it around myself.
0: Splendid, Utterson. Now, what about that spot of wine?
2: Thanks, no. Dr. Lanyon's expecting me.
0: Lanyon?
2: He was only asking about you the other evening, Jekyll. We see you so seldom these days.
0: Well, I've been rather hard at it in the laboratory. Sure, you can't say.
2: Another time. Good night, Jekyll.
0: Good night.
3: Wonder who the devil this Edward Hyde is.
1: Mr. Utterson was the first of many Londoners who were to wonder about the hideous specter-like Mr. Hyde. Who were to fear the shadows of night because of him. One evening, nearly a week later...
4: Help me! Help me!
2: Here, young fellow. What's the matter?
4: It's a monster, sir. He struck me with his cane. Help me, sir, please.
2: There. Nobody's going to hurt you. Now, where is this monster you speak of?
4: He was right behind me, sir. All the way from Clement Street. Look, there, under the corner light. You'll not let him come at me again, will you, sir? Will you?
2: No, my lad. No harm will come to you.
4: Oh, sir.
2: He's seen us now. Oh, wait. By George, it is a monster.
4: Look, sir. He's making for that doorway. The small one in the shadow. Just there.
2: So he is. Hey, here, fellow. Wait a minute there. Come along, my lad.
4: But, sir, don't let him.
3: It's all right now. Don't be afraid.
2: You there. Did you strike this child?
5: If the ruffian molests me again, I'll strike him again.
2: What kind of a devil are you?
5: There's no gentleman that wishes to avoid a scene. It was an accident. Maybe this pound note will ease the boy's pain.
4: Oh, no.
2: Take it, lad.
5: Now, if you'll excuse me.
2: Wait a moment. In this door, isn't this Jekyll's laboratory? You must be Mr. Hyde. I'm an old friend of the doctor's, Utterson of Gaunt Street. You must have heard of me. I was just on my way to see Jekyll.
5: How did you know I'm Mr. Hyde?
2: Oh, we have common friends.
5: Who are they?
2: Jekyll, for one. Come, let me see your face, Mr. Hyde. How else shall I know you when we meet again?
5: We shall not meet again, Mr. Utterson.
2: Well, so that is Hyde. No, my lad, run along. I've got a call to make.
4: In this house, sir?
2: Yes, but at the front door. I want to see if Mr. Jekyll's in. Now, my lad, you run along home, and don't let me catch you out on the dark streets like this again.
4: Yes, sir, you won't, sir. Thank you. Thank you.
2: Good evening, Paul.
6: Good evening, Mr. Utterson.
2: Dr. Jekyll home, Paul?
6: I'm afraid not, sir.
2: Thought you would be here at this late hour.
6: Most gently he is, sir.
2: I just saw that Hyde fellow go in by the laboratory door. Is that right, when Dr. Jekyll's away from home?
6: Quite right, Mr. Utterson. Mr. Hyde has a key.
2: Your master seems to put a great deal of trust in him.
6: Yes, sir, he does indeed. We all have orders to obey him, though we see him seldom. He mostly comes and goes by the street door and at night, sir.
2: Well, tell Dr. Jekyll I'd like to see him as soon as possible and give him these papers, will you, Poole?
6: Yes.
2: I was talking with him about them a few days ago.
6: Yes, sir.
2: Good night, Poole.
6: Good night, Mr. Utterson.
5: The sword, Mr. Hyde. Hurry. Mix it well. Pour the powder in slowly. Now, drink it. Look, the strength of good, Mr. Hyde. The triumphant strength of good. What's your face? The terror of your eyes unclouding. Straightening of your crooked, evil soul. The masking of an ugly idol in the glass. It's the last of you, Mr. Hyde. You'll never exist again.
2: But...
7: is that you, Dr. Jekyll?
2: Yes, Poole.
7: Well, I'm so sorry, sir. I only just told Mr. Utterson that you were not at home.
2: I came in by the laboratory door, Poole.
7: But Mr. Hyde, sir...
2: Mr. Hyde is gone.
7: Oh, I see. Mr. Utterson left this paper envelope, sir. He asked also to see you as soon as possible.
2: Well, thank you, Poole. Put it there.
7: Shall I bring you some chocolate, sir?
2: No. No, I'll go to bed. I'm very tired, Poole. I've been alone too much lately. What do you say to my taking your advice and having a dinner party?
7: Oh, that would be like old times, sir.
2: We'll talk it over tomorrow.
7: Splendid, sir.
2: And, Poole, I don't think Mr. Hyde will be back again.
7: Good evening. Come right in, sir.
2: Dr. Lanyon and Miss Julie, come in.
8: Hello, Jekyll. Good to see you out of that shell after all these months. This isn't going to be one of those stuffy dinner parties, is it?
4: Pay no attention to him, Dr. Jekyll.
7: Hat and coat, Dr. Lanyon.
8: Oh, yes, Poole. By the way, Jekyll.
2: Yes.
8: This is your walking stick, isn't it?
2: Why... well, so it is.
8: You went off with mine the last time you were over. Left yours.
2: Did I? I am sorry. Look for Dr. Lanyon's cane, will you, Poole?
7: Yes, sir.
8: Of course, I'd rather have this one. I am fond of canes and sherry. A little dog's head is nicely carved.
2: Well, then perhaps we'll arrange a swap someday.
9: Well, Dr. Jekyll, good evening.
2: Good, Sir Andrew. Hello there.
9: Where have you been hiding all these weeks?
2: Hiding? Oh, right here, Sir Andrew, right here.
9: Well, we've missed you. Mrs. Fielding's dinners aren't the same without Dr. Jekyll.
2: Well, thank you,
8: I must say it's good to see you, Jekyll.
2: Utterson.
8: You're not evading me this time. Been trying to see you all week.
2: Why, something on your mind?
8: Not here, old fellow. Come along. We can steal out a few minutes before dinner.
2: Well, only a few. I've got a house full of guests, remember. Look, there's nobody here. Sit down. By the fire.
8: My word. It does look like you've been working.
2: Well, it takes a lot of equipment for chemical experiments. Now, what's up?
8: You should know without asking. That will, of course.
2: Oh, that.
8: I don't like it, Jekyll.
2: You never did.
8: And especially since I've met your Mr. Hyde. He's a frightful fellow, Jekyll. The other night...
2: let's not talk about it, Utterson. It's not as you fancy. I can be rid of Hyde the moment I choose.
8: What's the matter?
2: I was just going to say, let's leave the will as it is. And will you promise me one thing?
8: What's that?
2: I still take a great interest in Hyde, and I only ask for justice for you to help him if the time comes when I'm no longer here.
8: Oh, the whole thing's preposterous, but... well, it's a promise. I'll do my best. Well, look here, Jekyll. Are you ill?
2: No. No, I... but...
8: your face, man.
10: Your face.
0: Don't look at me, Allison.
10: Jekyll, wait a minute.
0: He saw you, Mr. Hyde.
10: My eyes. Let me alone. Let me alone. You've got to die and stay dead forever.
0: You're afraid, Mr. Hyde. Afraid of him. Can you kill the strongest force in the world? You've got to have the strength of Hyde to murder, the inordinate strength of Hyde. You can't kill me, Jekyll. The good in you can never kill. And that shall never die. Not as long as you can live.
11: Our story continues after this brief pause. And now, back to today's short story.
4: Anna, what's the matter?
12: Oh, Miss Julie, close the window, quick.
4: What happened?
12: That hideous creature we heard about, ma'am, that Mr. Hyde, I just saw him kill a man.
4: Where?
12: In the street, just outside. I screamed. He looked up at me like a wild man he was. Oh, no, no, don't go out there, Miss Julie.
4: Anna, get yourself in hand.
13: What's going on here?
4: Something on the street, Father. You better go out and see what's happened.
12: Oh, the creature was about to come up to the balcony, Dr. Lanyon. It was stooped and hideous.
13: Put her on the bed, Julia. I'll be right back.
12: I've just been sitting here peacefully, like watching the moonlight ever since you and Dr. Lanyon came back from Dr. Jekyll's party. Then the white-haired gentleman came along, and this monster...
4: Oh, it's all right, Hannah.
12: And the white-haired gentleman just asked about the post, and this monster struck him with his cane, and then kicked him again. It was that Hyde monster, Miss Julie.
4: But where'd he go?
12: Well, when I screamed, some people came out from the houses, and she looked round like an animal and then ran away. Oh, he might come back, Miss Julia. Don't let him come back. Don't let him come back.
13: Here, get back there. What's happened?
10: Yeah, the poor blighter, such an old man. He's been murdered, Dr. Lanyon. Good Lord. It's Sir Andrew Carew. Looks like he was on his way to the post and some madman attacked him.
13: Here are you. Call an officer.
10: Already been called. Look at this.
13: What is it?
10: A walking cane. What the murder was done with, most likely. It's broke plumb in two.
13: Here, let me see that.
10: Heavy sort of cane. Easy to do a murder with that.
13: How terrible. Some maniac's done this.
4: That's Mr. Hyde we've heard so much about, and some folks have seen. That's who's done it.
14: Of course, Mr. Hyde.
13: Cherry cane with a dog's head carved in the handle.
10: Why, this is Dr. Jekyll's.
15: Clark, let me have a room. Any room, quick.
16: Yes, sir, right away.
15: And I want a note delivered immediately.
16: Will you register, sir?
15: There's the time, I tell you. Give me a room and send me a messenger, quick.
16: But
15: I... Do you want these fingers around your throat, or will you do as I say?
16: Oh, yes. Sam, show this gentleman up to 210 and wait for a note he wants delivered.
15: Oh, my word, fingers around my throat. By God, I really meant it.
13: I cannot impress upon you too strongly the importance of this note, Dr. Lanyon. You have been a dear friend, and now my life is in your hands. Go immediately to my house. Poole will admit you. From my laboratory cabinet, remove the fourth drawer from the top, with all its contents intact, and take it to your house, where a man will present himself in my name at exactly midnight tonight. You must not fail me. Henry Jekyll. What an extraordinary thing. Well, I've done as Jekyll said. Now we'll see. Oh, right on the dot.
17: Who's there?
18: Everyone.
17: Are you from Jekyll?
18: Yes. Let me in.
15: Glenn, You got me.
13: I have, but look here.
15: Murder or whisper. My hands are drawn.
13: It's in my study, through that door there.
15: Where is it?
13: There, on the table.
15: A graduated glass.
13: It's on the shelf beside you, but what are you going to do?
15: I am going to perform a miracle.
13: Now, look here. Jekyll didn't say anything about... If this is some fiendish thing Jekyll's cooked up, I'll be no partner to it.
15: Crystals.
13: Who are you, anyway?
15: Look at you, Dr. Lanyon.
13: Answer me. Who are you?
15: You've already guessed that, haven't you? I am Mr. Hyde.
13: Hyde?
15: Is your curiosity great enough to watch me drink this potion?
13: What are you talking about? Get out of here, you devil!
15: If you watch me, a new knowledge will be open to you, Dr. Lanyon. And in this room, this instant, your sight will be blasted by a prodigy that would stagger the unbelief of Satan himself.
13: You're a madman. Yeah? Get out of my house.
15: Now, watch, Dr. Lanyon, now watch.
13: Jekyll. Jekyll. Heaven's name.
15: It's you. The birth of a good man before your eyes. Now you see why I hid myself away all those weeks, Dr. Lanyon.
13: Jekyll, what are you saying?
15: At first it took a strong draught of the formula to bring him to life. Weeks ago that was... But now he's too strong. Now the Jekyll you see before you hasn't the power to keep him back. 2 hours from now, Dr. Lanyon, I'll be Mr. Hyde again. And no strength of my will can stop me.
13: Jekyll, you're mad. Leave me alone.
15: Alone? More of the powder, Dr. Lanyon. In heaven's name, don't you see? I've got to find more of the powder. This is the last of it.
13: Jekyll, have mercy. Let an old man alone.
15: Together we can do it, Dr. Lanyon. Poole got the powder for me, but the shop where he got it has no more. It must have contained some impurity that did the trick. You've got to help me find out what that impurity was. Dr. Lanyon, you've got to help me murder this evil hide in my soul.
13: Jekyll.
15: Stop. Stop. Dr. Lanyon. Dr. Lanyon! No!

0: heart cannot stand the wonder of your miracle, Dr. Jekyll. You have killed him. The one man who could save your life is dead.
1: Oh, God bless you, Mr. Utterson, for coming so quickly. Oh,
2: what on earth happened, fool?
1: I'm sorry, afraid Dr. Jekyll's been murdered.
2: What? Murdered?
1: Come with me, sir. Don't make a noise. We mustn't be heard.
2: But where are you taking me?
1: Here's a candle, sir. To Dr. Jekyll's laboratory. And if by any chance he asks you in, don't go, Mr. Utterson. Don't. Go.
2: But how could Jekyll be dead?
1: Quiet, sir, I beg of you. You see, he's been in the laboratory all day, and he won't come out. And every time I knock, wait, and you shall see. Here's the door.
3: What is it?
1: Mr. Utterson, sir, asking to see you.
3: Tell him I can't see anybody.
1: Yes, sir.
2: Fool, that isn't... Well, that doesn't sound like Jekyll to me.
1: No, sir, I'm glad to hear you say so, because, Mr. Utterson, whatever is in there cries to heaven for help and wails and sobs.
2: What are you driving at, Paul?
1: Well, sir, it all began early this morning after they'd found Dr. Lanyon dead.
2: Yes, I saw him. Such terror in his face.
1: Well, sir, it was sometimes Dr. Jekyll's way to leave orders on a sheet of paper outside this door. And since early this morning, sir, we've had nothing else except notes at a closed door and food left outside to be smuggled in when nobody was looking. A dozen times, Mr. Utterson, those notes were sent me flying all over London to wholesale chemists for a certain powder. But every time, soon after I brought it back, there'd be another paper telling me to return it because it wasn't right, sir. And this drug, sir, is wanted very bad.
2: Then maybe it is, Jekyll Poole. Maybe...
1: Oh, sir, do you think I wouldn't know my master after 20 years? That thing in there, Mr. Utterson, that done away with Dr. Chapman.

0: If you don't open the door, I'm going to break it down.
1: Hutcherson, in heaven's name, have mercy. Leave me alone.
0: Oh, stand back.
1: If you value your life, stay away.
0: We're coming in there, Mr. Hyde.
1: No! If you break down the door, I'll kill you. Do you hear me? I'll kill you. No! Miss Anderson, wait! I'll unlock the door.
0: Give me that gun, Poole.
1: The door's unlocked. Open it and come in if you dare.
0: Stand behind me, Poole. I'm going to push it open.
2: Oh, it's the monster. Mr. Anderson has got a knife.
0: Stay back from us, Mr. Hyde.
3: Here you see evil incarnate, Mr. Utterson. And murder is my forte.
0: So you have murdered Dr. Jekyll?
3: Because he wished me dead. Now both of you shall die.
2: Coming at us, sir. Stay back, Mr. Hyde. Utterson, look out.
3: Now.
2: Is he dead, sir?
0: He's dead, Paul.
2: Then we must find Dr. Jekyll. His body must be here somewhere in the laboratory.
0: Wait. Look.
2: His face. It's changing, sir. It's...
0: You're looking at the shell of an evil soul, Paul. Dissolving. Turning back to the form of its creator.
2: But it's... It's Dr. Jekyll. What does it mean, Mr. Utterson?
0: It means the evil man is Deadpool. For here lies the better half of his duality. Triumphant.

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Today, The Strange Case of Dr. Jekyll and Mr. Hyde by Robert Louis Stevenson. 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

0: What's puzzling you, Ethelbert?
1: One of those quizzes. And it says here, what are these men famous for? Sidney Porter, Samuel Clemens, Charles Dodgson.
0: Well, they're all great authors.
1: Well, how come I never heard of them?
0: Well, you would if they printed their pen names. They're O. Henry, Mark Twain, and Lewis Carroll.
1: Well, I'll be. Those names are famous. Everybody knows them.
0: Mm-hmm. Like everybody knows Anchor Hawking, the most famous name in glass.

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and gentlemen, this is James Hilton. Tonight on our Hallmark Playhouse, we present a story which has not only proved extremely popular since its first publication, but is particularly appropriate to the anniversary we celebrate this coming Sunday. Kathleen Norris's novel, Mother, as its title informs us about as simply as a title can, is a warm-hearted glorification of that human relationship which is so close to us all the year round, but which, on the second Sunday in May each year, we bring, as it were, into special focus. There are few writers who do

0: this sort of thing better than Kathleen Norris, who wrote many, many popular novels, of which the one we've chosen for tonight seems to have been the best seller of them all. We're additionally lucky tonight to have as our star that delightful Hollywood actress, Linda Darnell.
1: Playhouse, starring Linda Darnell in Kathleen Norris's novel, Mother.

0: was old, and the stairs groaned and wheezed with the complaints of the old. The furniture was cheap, grown shabby with the years, and the smell of cooking clung to it. The seven Paget children and their father and mother lived in the house. Margaret was the oldest. She hated the house, had hated it for quite a long time.
1: You sit here by me, Becky, until the children leave for school. Then you and I'll give the baby a bath.
2: Rain. That means the classroom will be full of wet clothes, and the stove won't work, and the schoolyard will be full of mud.
1: Why, Margaret, that doesn't sound like you.
2: Oh, Mother, don't you ever get sick of the drudgery of cheap clothes and cheap dishes and cheap furniture? Don't you ever get sick of poverty?
1: Margaret, I've never felt poor. How could I sit at our dinner table and feel poor? With your father sitting there, and seven young faces smiling back at me.
2: You haven't felt poor. Mother, other women have time to take care of their hands and their hair, and to fix up and have people into tea and to go to beauty parlors.
1: Well, those aren't the women with seven children, are they, Margaret?
2: No, you bet those aren't the women with seven children.
1: I'd rather have my children.
3: Margaret, you're going to be late. Mother, has my hair been straight?
2: Turn around.
1: Oh, no, here, let me fix it here. It's a little crooked, Julie.
2: Oh, good heavens, there's a school bell. I've got to run. Bye, Mother.
1: Wrap up good, dear.

0: lunch in this rain?
1: No, I don't think so, Emily. I thought I'd just fix some tea in the teacher's room.
0: I think I'll join you. My class certainly acted up today. I guess it's the weather. I'm sure making a racket this noon, aren't they?
1: What's that? One of the children's been hit.
2: What?
1: Come on!
0: Let me through!
1: Children and back children, let me through!
0: Margaret, this little Dorothy Scott, I can see her in the road. She's crying.
1: Children!
0: Stop that scene.
1: Be still,
0: every one of you.
1: Be still!
2: I don't think she's that. She ran right in front of the car. I wasn't going very fast. She won't let anyone near her.
1: Dorothy, don't cry like that. Now, look, put your arms around my neck. That's a good girl. Now, let me pick you up. Now, Dorothy, don't you cry. Dorothy, you're not hurt.
2: We must get a doctor.
1: Was she run over?
2: No, she just fell against the car.
1: Oh, well, my mother always says that no child can cry is badly hurt, but we'll have the doctor come over to be sure. Children, I want you all to go back to your classroom. Dorothy's had a bad scare, but she's going to be all right. And I want you to see how quiet you can be. Emily, may my class go in with yours for a while?
0: Of course, Margaret. Children, form line now.
3: Yes, ma'am.
0: Form line.
2: I'm hurt.
1: I know, Dorothy, but you're all right now. Well, Ted, you run down the street and ask Dr. Potts to come over, will you?
3: Yes, Margaret.
1: And we'll go inside and wait for the doctor.
0: May I come with you?
1: Of course.
3: I'm heavy. My name is Sandra.
1: Yes, you are, Dorothy. Well, go right in the principal's office. She isn't here today. This is the door. Would you mind opening it?
2: No, of course not.
1: Now, Dorothy. Now, dear, we'll just put you here in this big chair. Yes, we know, Dorothy. Oh, if you'll sit down, Mrs.
2: Carbold.
1: Mrs. Carbold?
2: You say that as though you know the name.
1: Well, I imagine that everyone who reads the society section of the newspaper must know your name.
2: I was driving through Weston to visit some friends upstate. What is your name, my dear?
1: Margaret Paget.
2: Well, Margaret, you managed this whole situation very capably just now. You got the children back in their rooms, and you averted what might have been a very hysterical situation. Do you like teaching, Miss Paget?
1: No. Not really.
2: You don't? Well, why don't you come to New York and do something else?
1: I'm afraid that's easier said than done. I don't know anyone in New York.
2: Well, I'm sure you're far too clever and good-looking to waste your lifetime here. I tell you, Miss Paget, my personal secretary is leaving me to get married. If you care for the position, we might be able to come to an agreement.
1: If I'd care for it?
2: I have two small daughters. You can help them with their studies when they're home from school. Other than that, it would be secretarial work. I'd expect you to travel with me wherever I went, of course.
1: Oh, it sounds like a dream. Oh, come in.
4: Hello, Margaret.
1: Oh, come in, Dr. Potts. Oh, Mrs. Carbold, may I present our doctor, Dr. Potts.
2: How do you do, Doctor?
4: How do? Well, Dorothy, what happened to you?
3: I got hurt.
4: Well, now let's have a look at you. Stand up.
1: Mrs. Carbold, if you think I do...
2: We'll put it on a trial basis, but I'm sure you will.
1: Oh. Well, then, as soon as I can make arrangements here, I'd love to have the position. Mm-hmm.

0: York so far away, Margaret?
1: Oh, I can come home often over the weekends, Mother. And just think, I won't have any living expenses. I can send much more money home.
0: Well, you'll have a fine house now. And all the things you've been wanting.
1: Someday you'll have a fine house too, Mother. Someday when we're all grown up, between us we'll be able to give you everything you've ever wanted.
0: I'm afraid you'll never be able to give me then what I have now.
1: But you don't have anything now. That's the trouble.
0: Margaret, don't be too impressed by wealth and position, dear. They're nice to have, but they aren't everything.
1: We've got position, Mother. Why, your people and Dad's people were from the best families in this part of the country.
0: But, Margaret, you can't get by in this world on the strength of what your grandparents were. You have to rise or fall on the strength of what you are.
1: Oh, Margaret, you
0: worry me sometimes, so...
1: And I'll be all right, Mother.
0: I hope so, dear. I hope so.

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I'm writing to you from my suite at Mrs. Carbo's. I have a large bedroom, a sitting room with a fireplace, and a bath all to myself. Everyone is very nice to me, and I love it here. Oh, incidentally, was it Father's uncle who was a judge in Quincy? I was talking to Mrs. Carbo about it last night.

0: mother and all. The days go so fast here that sometimes it's hard to keep track of them. We're sailing for Europe next week. The children are to be put in school in Switzerland. And Mrs. Carbold and I are going to spend the summer in Italy. Can you imagine?
1: Italy. Gee, that's a long way from us, isn't it, Mother?
0: Yes, son.

0: father-in-law. I'm writing to you in an Italian garden. I wish you could see it. Just beyond the garden walls, the cliffs slide down to a blue Italian sea, and now and then you can hear the voices of the fishermen. We've been here a month now, and I've met someone. His name is John Tennyson. He's an American professor over here on a lecture tour. He's tall, and he has brown eyes, and a kind of a smile that makes you forget what he's saying.
1: Margaret.
0: Oh, he's coming now. More later. Love, Margaret.
1: Letters again.
0: Oh, just a short letter home.
1: Am I interrupting?
0: Oh, of course not. Sit down.
1: Someday I'm going to meet that family of yours.
0: They live quite a ways from New York, in a little town called Weston.
1: Weston?
0: Do you know the town?
1: I've been through there a million times. My Aunt Pamela lives about 30 miles away. She raised me, you know. I want her to meet you. She thinks girls like you don't exist anymore.
0: Well, I'd love to meet her.
1: The sun's going down. Have you got time now for a walk down to the shore?
0: Oh, plenty of time.
1: Well, come on.
2: Margaret!
0: Is something wrong, Mrs. Carbo?
2: Victoria, the school just phoned me. She's ill. Oh. I'm going to get her and fly home immediately.
0: Oh, I hope it isn't anything serious.
2: Well, the school says it isn't, but I want to get her home to her own doctor. Will you find out about the planes, Margaret?
0: Oh, yes, of course.
1: I'll go with you. Perhaps I can help.
2: I'm going down to the village to pick up some things I ordered. I won't be long.
1: Well,
0: the dream ends quicker, doesn't it? Someone sticks a pin in it, there it goes. I'd hoped we were going to be here all summer.
1: So did I.
0: I'm going to miss Italy.
1: I'm going to miss you. But I'll find you as soon as I get back. I'm coming to Weston and meet that family of yours.
0: I'll be at Bar Harbor with Mrs. Carbo.
1: And I'll pick you up and drive you to Weston.
0: Why are you so anxious to meet my family, John?
1: Because at last I've met you.

0: Alfred and Mrs. Tarbell flew home with the children. Victoria recovered almost at once, but it was late August before Margaret managed things so that she could get home for a visit. She didn't tell anyone she was coming, and the front part of the house was empty when she walked in, except for the flies that had come in through the holes in the front screen. She looked around hopelessly. The springs were still broken in the sofa. The piano was still littered with books and magazines. Everything was just the same. She found her mother in the kitchen.
1: Margaret! Oh, my baby! My girl, Margaret! What are you doing here? Why didn't you let us know? Oh, how good it is to see you.
2: Hello, Mother, oh, darling.
1: Why didn't you tell us you were coming?
2: Oh, I wanted to surprise you.
3: Mother, this is Myra's flying mailbox for...
1: Margaret! Oh, Margaret, when did you get here?
2: Just a few minutes ago.
3: Oh, you look wonderful. Gee, I'm glad to see you.
2: Oh, here, this wire is for you.
3: Oh, it must be for Mrs. Carbone.
2: I hope she doesn't want you to come right back.
3: No, it's from John.
2: John?
3: John Tennyson. Remember I wrote you about him?
2: Oh, yes.
3: He says he's just back in the States, and Mrs. Carbone wrote him that I was here, and he wants to drive over tomorrow for the day.
4: Well, that's lovely. I bought a roast of beef. Isn't that fortunate?
3: Well, I don't think I'd better let him come, Mother. I mean, there's so many of us, and there's such confusion on Sundays. I'll wire him that some other time might be better.
4: He's more than welcome, Margaret.
3: Mother, can't you see? Margaret doesn't want him to come here.
4: Oh. Well, whatever you think is best, Margaret. Maybe it would be more pleasant for him later in the year. In October, perhaps. When the leaves turn.

0: Did you enjoy the sermon?
1: Oh, very much, Dad. I'm sorry Mother couldn't come, though. Mother always feels she has to fuss for the Sunday dinner. Whew, it was a hot day.
0: Yes, it's another scorcher.
1: Look, Ted and Becker out with Sprinkler in the bathing suit.
0: I'd like to join them myself.
1: Margaret, who's that man on the front porch?
0: Oh, there is someone sitting there, isn't there?
1: Oh, no. I sent him away.
0: Be careful, don't catch your breath on the dick. Hello there.
2: You stop.
1: Hi, Margaret. Come on in.
0: I didn't get any answer to my wire, so I assumed it was all right to come.
1: Oh, Julie, may I present Mr. Tennyson? Hello, Mr. Tennyson.
0: How do you do?
1: Father, Mr. Tennyson. My father, John.
0: How are you, young man? How do you do, sir? Margaret, your mother invited me to lunch.

0: bread.
1: Please. Pass your plate. Mr. Tennyson, would you mind passing Ted's plate?
2: Oh, of course not.
3: No, sir, the old man isn't needed these days. Most of you young fellas are starting out at pretty near the same money I'm getting after 25 years.
4: John isn't in a bank, Father.
3: Well, it applies to any profession.
5: Was that a box of candy you brought?
1: Rebecca, I don't want to have to ask you to leave the table.
5: I was just inquiring.
6: Yes, as a matter of fact, it is a box of candy.
5: Candy? Oh, boy!
4: Where are we going to open it?
1: Ted!
4: I'm so sorry, John. They really know better.
5: We don't get much candy.
1: We don't. Well, you know how it is, Mr. Tennyson. To children, sometimes it seems like a long time between candy.
6: I suppose it does.
1: I'll get the ice cream.
3: Well, that's the idea, Mother. That'll be a nice treat. You know, Mother can make ice cream so much cheaper than you can buy it, and there's no comparison in the flavor.
5: In the summer, we buy cheaper meat, and then we can have ice cream more often.
1: And you appreciate the ice cream when you get it, don't you, son?
5: You bet. Aren't you gonna open the candy?
1: Now, Rebecca, I don't want to hear any more about that candy.
4: Mother, please excuse me for a moment. I've got a headache.

0: better give me your hand. The hill's getting steep.
1: Why don't you say it? You're thinking it. Why don't you say it?
0: Thinking what?
1: If only you hadn't come down here today. If only you'd gotten my wire. I didn't want you to come down here. The dust and the heat and the flies and the kids. Well, you wanted to know about my background. Now you know.
0: What are you talking about?
1: I'm talking about you and what you think.
0: Do you want to know what I was thinking? I was thinking that life at Mrs. Carbold's must seem very dull and uninspired after all you've had here in Weston.
1: After all I've had here?
0: A wonderful, mellow old house like that that's been lived in. A warm, friendly family.
1: You can say that after that lunch?
0: I hope your family didn't think I was an awful dope. I hardly opened my mouth, but I was having such fun listening to those kids.
1: Oh, but they behave so badly.
0: Well, you can't expect them to behave instinctively like adults, you know. That only comes with time. And your mother. Margaret, I think your mother is one of the most beautiful women I've ever seen in my life.
1: Oh, John.
0: Look. The sun's going down. What does it remind you of?
1: A garden in Italy?
0: Yes. You know, I thought it was Italy that the garden seemed so particularly beautiful. But it's the same way today.
1: I think it's the most beautiful day I've seen in my whole life.
0: All afternoon I've been trying to make up a speech, but I haven't gotten very far with it. It is almost gone.

0: dear.
1: Mother.
0: I thought you'd be in bed. I saw John to the train, and since then I've been walking and thinking.
1: It was so nice tonight. I thought I'd sit out here for a while.
0: Mother, do you know what John said about you? John said that you were one of the most beautiful women he'd ever seen.
1: Well, fancy that.
0: You know, Mother, I'm afraid I never thought much about it until tonight, but he's right. You are beautiful. You don't need beauty parlors or fancy clothes. It shines right through you.
1: My dear. My dear.
0: And when I think of all you've given up for us.
1: Margaret, I didn't give up anything for you. Every woman chooses some means of expression, whether it's music or painting or business. I found my expression in my children. My own sense of joy and accomplishment has come in watching all of you grow up and doing what I could to help you find yourselves. In loving you.
0: Oh, Mother, I hope I can be all that to my children. Any of the things now I wanted yesterday. There weren't any roots to the things I wanted yesterday.
1: You are going to marry John.
0: Yes. In June or July when he completes his lecture tour. And Mother, I'm not going back to Mrs. Carbo. I want to come back here and take my class again. I want to be close to the family. I want to be close to you.
1: Oh, my child. My child.
0: I learn the things you know about living. I want so much for people to say of me. She is your mother's daughter.
1: Welcome home, my daughter. Welcome.

0: again is James Holcomb.
1: Thank you, Linda Darnell. One of the rewards of giving a fine performance must be knowing that it has pleased so many people. Tonight, Miss Darnell, you have earned that reward. You've not only pleased us very much, but I know you've pleased millions of others all around the country.
2: Thank you, Mr. Hilton. And thanks to Verna Felton, who so beautifully played Mother. You know, it is rewarding to know that she's pleased an audience. And for the same reason, your Hallmark Playhouse must have won a lot of things, like your Hallmark cards.
1: We certainly hope so, because the Hallmark tradition is founded on friendship. And we think we shall hold to that tradition again next week, when we shall present James Thurber's great baseball story, You Could Look It Up, starring William Frawley. And the following week, Sir Arthur Pinero's The Enchanted Cottage, starring Richard Widmark. And following that, Kenyon Nicholson's play The Barker, starring Charles Bickford. Our Hallmark Playhouse is every Thursday. Our director-producer is Dee Engelbart. Our music is composed and conducted by Lynn Murray. And our script tonight was adapted by Gene Holloway.
3: 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Hello. 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

0: That's what the sign out in front of my office says. Pat Novak for hire. It's about the only way to say it. Oh, you can dress it up and tell how many shopping days there are till Christmas. But if you got yourself in the market, you can't waste time talking. You gotta be as brief as a pauper's will. Because down on the waterfront in San Francisco, everybody wants a piece of the cake. And the only easy buck is the one you just spent. Oh, it's a good life. If you work real hard and study a little on the side, you got a trade by the time you get to prison. I rent boats and do a few other odd jobs you can't afford to pick it on. It works out all right if you put your tongue in hock. Because down here, you shouldn't talk. It's like installing a set of drums in a belfry. You make some noise, but it's never the right kind. I found that out a few days ago. Must have been Tuesday or Wednesday night, anyway. I was sitting in the office reading Time magazine when the door opened. I looked up and had to keep right on going because the guy was so tall he'd have to bend over to see through a transom. And he had a voice deep enough to red out as a bassoon.
1: Good evening, Mr. Novak.
0: I'll take your word for it.
1: You have a small office.
0: I'm small time. What's on your mind?
1: My name is Leahy. I want to hire you.
0: Yeah. Sit down. Are you cold?
1: Yeah.
0: That overcoat around your neck. You're either cold or a priest.
1: Oh. I'm a priest, Mr. Novak.
0: I'm sorry, Father. You got a slow brogue. What do you need?
1: A few hours of your time. I want you to help a man escape from prison.
0: Uh-huh. Father, you'll never get along with a bishop.
1: Mr. Novak, in a curious way, this is an errand of mercy.
0: Well, this isn't my year for mercy. I'm sorry, Father. Maybe you don't like to hear it that way, but if I got the right fee, it wouldn't be mercy anymore.
1: When I say it's an errand of mercy, that's what it is. Sometime tonight, a man is going to break out of Alcatraz. If he's allowed to get into town, he may kill somebody.
0: You want me to stop him?
1: That's right. And if he doesn't kill anybody, he can still be shot down by the police.
0: Well, that's the percentage, Father. If he comes off that rock, he knows that. Stop worrying about him.
1: If you could bring him to me, I know I can talk him into going back.
0: Tell headquarters they'll do the same thing.
1: If I did that, I'd break a promise. This is the only thing I can do. Will you help me?
0: Yeah, I suppose. How do I pick him up? Treadwater in the bay till he comes by?
1: He's due in at Pier 19 sometime tonight. When he comes ashore, bring him to me. I'll be waiting at the ferry building.
0: Yeah, well, suppose he doesn't want to come. Suppose he wants to party. How am I going
1: to
0: get him there?
1: I don't ask you how to say the beads. If you're any good, you'll get him there.
0: But you don't want him in sections.
1: I want him all at once, Mr. Novak. I wouldn't ask you this if it weren't important. But I got to help him. He's one of my boys.
0: Yeah, sure. What's his name?
1: Joe Feldman.
0: Feldman?
1: Yeah. If I don't worry about the spelling, you don't have to either. He's one of my boys.
0: Slow down. Nobody's pushing your father.
1: I don't know when he's due, but I'll be at the ferry building from 8 o'clock on.
0: Yeah. I only got one worry.
1: Huh?
0: Is there really a guy named Father Leahy?
1: I suppose you'll have to take a chance on that.
0: Yeah, well, it's a big chance. You come in here with a story anybody can see through like a screen door, and I'm supposed to buy it. You could dig up a collar. What happens if you're a fake?
1: Just try to guess right.
0: Suppose I don't.
1: Then you're in the same spot Pontius Pilate was. Good night, Mr. Novak.

0: Well, whoever Joe Feldman was, he had a good friend. Because when Father Leahy walked out of there, I knew he was all right. You could tell without even testing him. The way when you pick up a pool cue, you know right away whether it's any good or not. He stood at the door for a minute, and then he walked out. And you got a funny feeling that he didn't walk into the night, that he was big enough to wrap it around his shoulders and take it with him. I got a last look at him as he turned the corner under a street lamp. He looked even taller now, and you knew if somebody stood him in an oil field, you couldn't tell him from the rest of the derricks. Well, I made a couple of phone calls, and then I closed shop and went down to the end of Pier 19 to wait. The bay looked as dark as a bruised crow. The fog was beginning to drift in over near the piers. By 9 o'clock, you couldn't see a thing. You felt like a guy trying to shave in a bathroom full of steam. I was about 30 feet from the end of the pier when a small boat pulled in and let somebody out. I was sure it was my boy, so I moved behind a shed and waited. The boat pulled away, and the guy started down the dock. I waited until he moved past me.
1: Oh, sorry.
0: You ought to be glad. How's the rock?
1: Huh? You lonely, mister?
0: What do you care?
1: If you ought to buy a beer and talk to the bartender, I'm busy.
0: All right, you're tough, Feldman. Let's go now.
1: You got dates for us?
0: You're going to see Father Leahy. Come on.
1: Are you doubling for Gabriel? Leave me alone, mister. I don't want to go.
0: Now, look, Junior, if we draw straws, you're going to get the short one.
1: Oh. That's supposed to be a gun in your pocket?
0: Well, you get a chance to find out.
1: That's what I'm going to do, because I have one, too. If it starts to hurt your stomach, back down. Now, where's yours, Mr. Timmett? It's a bad night for bluffing, so goodbye.
0: Yeah, come here.
2: Go easy, fella. It's a big one.
0: Well, you can let go easy, then. Come on, drop it.
2: Drop it in the water.
0: Let go. Now, you want to start again?
1: No. All right, I'll see you, man, lady. I got to make a stop first.
0: Make it after.
1: It'll take 5 minutes. Look, mister, if you want to do it the easy way, let me make the stop. You go with me.
0: All right, 5 minutes, and then you see Father Leahy.
1: Suit yourself. I doubt if I'll make heaven, but if you want to run interference, it's all right with me. If you need the credits, you need the credits.

0: Joe Feldman wasn't very friendly. He sat over in the corner of the cab and he didn't say a thing. He just kept looking at me and waiting, like a guy feeding arsenic to a rich aunt. A few minutes later, the cab pulled up in front of a hotel on Geary Street and we walked in. One look at that lobby and you got the idea. The place was about as cozy as an abandoned mine shaft. Over by the wall, there was an old mohair couch, and the legs on it were so warped, pretty soon it was going to look like period furniture. There were a few chairs, and over by the stairs, a faded calendar of a girl in tights holding a jar of mayonnaise and winking, whatever that meant. And there was a broken clock over the desk. But you knew it was all right, because nobody there cared about keeping track of time. It was something you got rid of in a hurry, like a bent quarter. We went up to the second floor. We walked down a long hall that smelled like an anteroom to a sewer. When Feldman knocked on the door, she opened it right away. The room was full of taboo. She stood leaning there for a minute, a sort of a girl who moves when she stands still. She had blonde hair. She was kind of pretty, except you could see somebody had used her badly, like a dictionary in a stupid family. Feldman seemed to know her.
1: Hello, Ann.
2: Well, the harvest hands arrive all at once.
1: Yeah.
2: It's good for the crops, but tough on a woman. Come in. Who's your friend?
1: A missionary, I guess. He grabbed me down by the docks.
2: Does he talk or just stand there looking healthy?
1: He growls a little.
2: Do you really growl?
0: Come on, hurry up, lady. Your friend's got a date.
2: I'll bet you bite instead. Don't worry about him. He can go over in a corner and play fifth wheel.
0: Now, look, he's got 5 minutes. Use them quick.
2: Yes?
1: Came up with a message, Ann. The time's been changed. Stay around till 10 o'clock.
2: All right.
0: That all?
1: Yeah, that's all. You want the other 4 minutes?
0: Let's go.
1: All right. Open the door.
0: Yeah.
1: You didn't open it fast enough.
0: Feldman hit me, I wobbled for a minute and went down like the price of winter wheat. If Father Leahy had any loose prayers lying around, now was the time to crate them up and ship them over, because I wasn't going to stay awake long enough to test the varnish. I rolled on the floor a couple of times, and then I took a rain check on the next couple of hours. When I woke up, it was like buying a new Nash and then finding out you can't drive. Joe Feldman was lying next to me with his throat cut like a pound of rib roast. His head was over to one side and his body was twisted over the other way as if he couldn't make up his mind which direction to die in. I got up and rolled him on his back. He was grinning like a Pullman porter at the end of the line and his mouth was half open as if he expected you to drop in a suggestion on your way by. I noticed right then how thin and small he was, about as fat as a shadow and tall enough to scrape his head on a lampshade. Well, there wasn't anything I could do but wish him luck. So I called the check stand at the ferry building and had them page Father Leahy. About 2 minutes later, he answered.
3: Hello, Father Leahy.
0: This is Novak, Father.
3: Yes?
0: Call in the outfield. Your boy's dead.
3: I see. What happened?
0: Somebody didn't like him lots. I wasn't around for the main event.
3: Where are you, on the pier?
0: No, I'm in some cave up on Geary Street. He wanted to come by here first. Father, who's Ann?
3: I don't know.
0: Has Feldman got a girlfriend?
3: He's got two sisters, I think. One of them's named Ann.
0: A tall blonde with lots of speed?
3: That's your definition, but it'll probably do.
0: Now, she was around for a while, in case you ever want to check.
3: What are you going to do?
0: Get on the back stairs and pretend I never heard of Joe Feldman.
3: I'm sorry, Mr. Novak. I'm sorry it worked out that way.
0: So am I, Father. If you liked him, I'm sorry. He may have been a nice little guy.
3: Huh?
0: Well, I could do without him, but if you like it, I'll say he was a good little guy.
3: How little?
0: I don't know. We could start a picket fence with him. Why?
3: Because you've got the wrong man, Mr. Novak.
0: Huh?
3: If he's under 6 feet, you've got the wrong man. Whoever you've got up there isn't Joe Feldman.
0: Well, he's happy about it now, Father.
3: Whoever he is, I'm sorry.
0: It's the percentage.
3: Why the percentage? If it isn't Joe Feldman, why?
0: That's the waterfront, Father. If your name's Joe Nobody, you still can't do better than 8-5. At least Joe Feldman was smart. If you're going to get your throat cut, it's a good time to send in a substitute. As soon as Father Leahy hung up, I knew hanging around that hotel was going to be a waste of time, like sending mash notes to a bearded lady. If I couldn't prove the guy was alive, they were going to charge extra down at the desk. And if Hellman down at Homicide ever found out I brought the guy up here, I'd have about as much chance as a bottle of scotch at a cocktail party. So I picked up my hat and started for the door. I looked at him once more, but he wasn't going to say goodbye, so I started out.
4: Boo. Oh.
0: Hello, Hellman.
4: Expecting me, Novak?
0: No, I'd have rolled him first.
4: Yeah. Invite me in.
0: Crash the party, Hellman. You'll be more at home.
4: All right. He sure looks lazy. Who is he?
0: He's supposed to be Joe Feldman.
4: But Feldman let him do the hard work. They must be good friends.
0: You better check. I don't know the guy.
4: Yeah, help me roll him over.
0: There. Here, here's his wallet.
4: You let me have it.
0: You're going to break your fingernails.
4: Give it here.
0: All right.
4: Yeah. No money in here.
0: You're going to drop the case?
4: Here's his card, Mike Greeley. Didn't he like you either?
0: You're wearing out the rug, Hellman. I don't know the guy.
4: You brought him up? I checked at the desk.
0: Well, check on who left then. I brought him up here on a phony leave.
4: Why?
0: Because I was hired to tow him around. He liked the room, so we dropped by.
4: And he cut himself shaving?
0: I wasn't around. There was a girl here for the handshakes.
4: Oh. What kind of girl?
0: I don't know, Hellman. How many kinds are there? Her name was Ann. She had a fast pulse. That's all I know.
4: You must know more than that. If you don't, you'll never get a lawyer.
0: I won't need one.
4: You'll save money at least, because you got a real hole this time, Novak. We get a phone tip and find you in the murder room.
0: You got half a story, Hellman.
4: I know, but I'll get the other half. Until then, you're under technical arrest. It's practically the real thing.
0: Now, you got a technical head, Hellman. I wouldn't tip myself off.
4: Somebody else would. Walk around, Novak, and tire yourself out. Because you'll wind up sitting down. In the meantime, I'll have you tailed.
0: Your men couldn't follow a moose through a revolving door. Now, look, Hellman, I'm going to double back. This guy's a phony lead. I was supposed to meet a guy named Joe Feldman, but he never showed up.
4: He didn't?
0: No.
4: I got a dead copper to prove he did. Your boy, Joe Feldman, killed a sergeant named Grubb at the Gold Rush Club a half hour ago. You better start that walk, Novak.

0: Well, there are two kind of raps you can't ever beat. Cheating a woman with kids and killing a copper. So I knew Joe Feldman could put in for reservations right away. And I knew Hellman would stay with him like a February cold. He'd stay with the whole thing. And I'd have a real tough time explaining. I couldn't explain it to myself. What about the message up in that room? Why did the little guy tell Ann to stay until 10 o'clock? Why did he get off at Pier 19 instead of Joe Feldman? Once he got there, what was Feldman doing at the Gold Rush Club, and why did they spot him so fast? Well, it pointed to one thing, a police tip-off, but that's as far as I could go. On the way down, I stopped at the desk, and I asked the clerk to see the register. He pushed it over toward me. It was a dirty brown thing that looked like an old tortilla somebody had left behind. It didn't do any good. The registration was a phony. Well, I had to do something in a hurry, so I looked up the only honest guy I know, an ex-doctor and a boozer by the name of Jocko Madigan. He's a good man, and he used to be a smart one, too. And still he started chasing a jigger of beer with a glass of whiskey. I finally found him in the Pied Piper room arguing with somebody about the words to Annie Laurie.
1: Ah, Patsy, a drink for Mr. Novak. Something cheap but impressive.
0: Oh, stop it, will you, Jocko? Are you going to be drunk all your life?
1: Yes, it's only a matter of willpower, Patsy. I'm probably the only man in the world who intends to carry a hangover into eternity.
0: Well, stop long enough to give me a hand, will you? I'm in trouble.
1: Of course you're in trouble. You'll always be in trouble because you can't recognize it, Patsy.
0: You're fuzzy, Jocko.
1: You have the social outlook of a bull with a hot foot, and there's no hope for you because if from time to time a moral feeling does sweep over you, you mistake it for influenza and go to bed.
0: All right, all right.
1: Oh, you try hard enough. You go through the motions, Patsy, but you never get anywhere. You go stumbling through life doing a tight wire act on a rubber band. You're always in the middle.
0: Will you listen to me?
1: It's because there's no variety in your life. You won't allow it. You're a broken-down banjo, not a very good instrument to begin with. And to make matters worse, you allow everybody to come along and pluck the same string.
0: All right. Are you all through now, Jocko?
1: Yes, you sound angry. I think you have a bad disposition, too. What kind of trouble?
0: Well, I tried to help some guy out of prison tonight.
1: You got drunk and thought you were the parole board?
0: No, I did it for a good guy, a priest named Leahy.
1: Yes?
0: The guy was already out, and Father Leahy was trying to hurt him back without getting shot. But this guy Feldman didn't want to play.
1: Another drink will clear this up for me.
0: I picked up the wrong guy. I took him to a Geary Street hotel. I napped a while and they cut him up like a piece of parsley.
1: Sounds like a gruesome hotel.
0: The dead guy's name is Mike Greeley. I don't even know who he is.
1: Well, this is no time to start building a friendship anyway. Who is in the room?
0: Some girl. She may be Feldman's sister.
1: Would she kill a man?
0: Well, if she did, he'd be crushed to death. No, I'm sure somebody else came in that room.
1: You better talk to Feldman.
0: Well, he's a hard man to reach. A sergeant almost made it tonight. Feldman shot his way out of the Gold Rush Club.
1: That's one way to get out of a nightclub.
0: Well, Hellman steamed up, so you got to help me, Jocko.
1: You'd better look up Father Leahy. You'll probably be electrocuted, and if you are, he may have some drag.
0: I want you to go down to the Chronicle Morgue and pull the clips on Joe Feldman, will you? Get everything you can, and then hit the horse parlors. Find out what they know about him, huh?
1: Maybe he's a heavy drinker. I'll check the bars.
0: Jocko, wake up and get on there. If I don't pace Hellman on this thing, I'll be a dead pigeon. What am I supposed to do?
1: I don't know. You might start cooing. Good night, lover.
0: Well, as soon as I left Jocko, I went down to the Gold Rush Club on O'Farrell Street. It was a little nightclub where they charge 80 cents for a drink of whiskey that'd kill a redwood. The floor show was just as bad, and the headliner was an Oriental dancer whose only talent was a zipper. I sat at the bar, and I tried to pry some talk loose, but they liked the boss. I finally got a hold of a fat waitress who should have been wearing a harness instead of slacks. She told me a little. The owner was a guy named Charlie Giffen. He used to make book with Joe Feldman. She told me that Joe's sister worked at the Gold Rush Club for a while, but she got sick a few months ago and quit. I asked the girl if tonight's shooting was a police plant. She didn't know, but she said that Feldman had been in to see Giffen tonight, and on his way out he ran into trouble. I gave her $5, and she looked hurt as if somebody had given her a plow for Christmas. She showed me where Giffen's office was, and I walked back there. Giffen wasn't there, but the taboo was.
2: Do you have the right door, Mr. Novak?
0: You seem to be in all of them.
2: Do you mind if I lean in the doorway?
0: No, but I'll bet you need shoulder pads by this time. Where's Charlie Giffen?
2: Why?
0: I want to ask him about Jill Feldman.
2: Ask me. I'm his sister.
0: I'll ask you about Mike Greeley. Who killed him?
2: I don't know. Is he dead?
0: Yeah, he couldn't stand the bleeding.
2: He was all right when I left.
0: What were you doing up there?
2: Waiting for Joe. My sister and I were going to meet him up there. Relax, Mr. Novak. Relax for me.
0: No, when people relax for you, they do it on the floor. I was out long enough for homicide to catch up. They want me for Mike Greeley, but I'm going to send him you or Joe.
2: You're forgetting my sister Norma.
0: Should I?
2: For most things, yes. But she was up in that room tonight after me.
0: I'll ask her.
2: Ask her about the money, too.
0: Well, you're out in front of me on that.
2: You can see me better that way. Joe had a lot of money on him tonight. With the police out, he wouldn't carry it with him. And now the money's gone, so's Norma. Do you know where it is?
0: No.
2: Well, you growl and you bite and you lie. You must have a full day. Sit down, relax.
0: I want to see Giffen.
2: He won't be back tonight. Now lean back. That's it, Patsy.
0: You really want that money?
2: I can split a motive.
0: Can you split it 90-10? If you can't, you better get your breath back.
2: I won't need it. I don't want to talk anymore. Come here and make me stop. Over close.
0: If I get any closer, I'll be on the other side of you.
2: Yes. Patsy. You ought to get time and a half, darling.
3: Hello, Anne. Thought you were coming in to curl up with a good book.
2: Mr. Novak came by full of questions. This is Charlie Giffen, Patsy.
0: I got some questions for you, too, Giffen.
3: Well, ask him down the bore of this gun. Over by the desk, Novak.
0: Did you lose that knife, Giffen?
3: By the desk. That's it. Where's the money, Novak?
0: I gave her the last report.
3: Where's the money? Joe gave it to somebody.
0: Try the Red Cross, mister.
3: You got a tender face, Novak. Now get out of this club before I slap on a cover charge.

0: Oh, I was getting sick of tonight. In 3 hours, I'd seen more service than a mixmaster in a cooking school. When I left the Gold Rush Club, I dropped by headquarters. Hellman had nothing to show but his badge. They had a dragnet around the city for Joe Feldman, and they'd lined up the record on the dead guy in the hotel. He'd been a friend of Joe's before his trip to Alcatraz. There wasn't much I could do. If homicide couldn't find Joe, I couldn't find him. So I looked up Norma Feldman in the phone book. She had an apartment out on the avenues, but when I called, there was no answer, so I tagged by my apartment to see if Jocko had left a message. When I opened the door, Norma was there, and she had a gun to keep her company.
1: Come in, Mr. Nowak.
0: Yeah?
1: I came up here to kill you.
0: If you're Norma, the rest of the family's ahead of you.
1: What's happened to my brother?
0: I don't know.
1: Please, what's happened to him, Mr. Novak?
0: Well, if he killed a cop, he's hiding out.
1: I know he didn't mean to do that, Mr. Novak. Joe's not that way. Somebody told the police he was going to be there. That's why I came up here to see you.
0: Oh, put down the gun, huh? You can't shoot through the tears.
1: Mr. Novak, if you know where he is, tell me. Make him give himself up. Make him stop hiding like a small, frightened animal.
0: You look big to that copper.
1: Please. Please find him.
0: Yeah.
2: Hello, this is Jocko.
0: Yeah.
2: You sound ruffled.
0: Joe Feldman's sister just walked in to kill me.
2: Don't argue. It's the best offer you've had.
0: What'd you find out?
2: Feldman has two sisters.
0: I know. They both go to pieces.
2: The Gold Rush Club is owned by Charlie Giffen. He owed Joe Feldman $2,000, and the horse people say Joe collected it tonight.
0: Well, that fits in, Jocko. Everybody in town's after that dough.
2: They'll have to look some more.
0: Hmm?
2: I'm out on Arguello Boulevard. Homicide just fished Joe Feldman out of the gutter.
0: If Homicide finished second, he was a lucky guy. He didn't have the dough on him?
2: No.
0: Well, he stashed it somewhere.
2: Then he left it with a woman.
0: Yeah?
2: Because he's got a woman's compact in his pocket. You better hit the sister's place.
0: How do we know he got it there?
2: A woman's compact? If he didn't get it there, Alcatraz is getting too social.
0: The minute Jocko hung up, things began to fall into place. But I knew the last piece was going to pinch somebody hard. If the Feldman blood was going to turn bad, Father Leahy was a good man to send in, so I called him. He was out, but I left word.

0: you pay it off that fast?
1: I can do it on the way to the door.
0: Oh, wait a minute. Point the gun at Hellman. He's official.
1: I can tag you both, so move away. You too, Norma. Ann and I are leaving.
2: Look, Giffen, homicide gobbles up nightclub big shots like you.
1: You're nothing to me, copper. Move away.
2: You got the hammer. Use it and come on through.
1: All right, I will, copper.
0: Yeah, you need a refill, Giffen.
3: That's right, darling. Hand him your gun.
4: And you couldn't have done that. You couldn't have taken him out.
3: All right, so they fell out. You better take him for murder, Hellman.
4: You little bum. That leaves you all the money.
3: I can spend it, darling.
4: Well, you better do it fast, then.
0: Grab him, Hellman.
2: Yeah, I got him.
5: You can fucking pull both murders. My Greeley and my brother. I'll testify and I'll ride there in a cab on your dough, Giffen.
6: Yeah. Are you going to pose or take me, Hellman?
2: If you're anxious.
6: Sorry about you, Norma. You get nothing out of this, but that's better than I got. Goodbye, Ann. Lots of luck.
3: Thank you, darling.
6: You know what kind. I hope you're rock. Come on, Hellman.
7: I'm ashamed of you, Ann.
3: Leave me alone, Norma.
7: I'm ashamed of you, Ann. What you did to Joe, I'm ashamed of.
3: Leave me alone, Norma. I'm sick, you know that. I didn't know how it was going to work out.
7: Poor Joe was trying to help you when you got greedy. He was trying to help you. That's the only reason he came out. You let this happen.
3: I told you I didn't know how it was going to end. I thought they'd get him and take him back again.
7: There's no good in you, Ann. They couldn't find good in you anywhere. You let that happen to Joe. You stood by and watched him walk into something like that.
3: All right, I stood by. What can we do about it now except weep, and that won't help him.
7: But hating you will. That'll help Joe a little. I'm here at least to hate you for the short time left.
3: Please, Norma.
7: Giffen told you to spend it fast. Well, you better spend it fast. Ask him at the hospital if that isn't so.
3: What do you mean?
7: Ask him out there what you've got. They told him. You ask him what you've got. Ask him what's tearing you to pieces. Ask him, they'll tell you. They'll tell you you've got cancer.
3: Norma, please.
7: They'll tell you cancer. Ask him, they'll tell you you're full of it. Now spend your money. Spend your money and see that it lasts as long as you do.
0: Goodbye, girl.

0: Hello, Mr. Novak.
1: Oh, did you miss much, Father?
0: No.
1: Feldman luck is running kind of bad tonight.
0: It does for some people, I guess. All they get is unhappiness. They wear it the same way you'd wear a sports coat, only they never seem to get a new one. I'm sorry about tonight, Mr. Novak. I'm sorry it's not a smoother world.
1: Yeah. But if it were, you'd be out of a job, Father. See you later.

If you get a bad first break, you never run the table. That's what happened to Joe Feldman. Charlie Giffen owed him dough and wouldn't pay up. But Joe didn't care until Norma showed up and told him how sick Ann was, so he decided to collect from Giffen and divide the dough between the girls. Father Leahy couldn't stop him. All he could do was try and make it work out. Joe was going to get the dough and meet the girls in that hotel room, but he changed his timetable and sent Mike Greeley up to tell the girls. Giffen showed up there and figured that Mike had tumbled to a double cross, so he killed him. Ann engineered the double cross, but she didn't mean to go that far. She wanted all the dough and tipped off Giffen. He was supposed to turn the dough over to her and then have the police pick up Joe, but Joe got there early. He took the dough away from Giffen and shot the copper on the way out. Giffen followed Joe and killed him out in Arguello, but the dough was gone. He finally tumbled to Norma's place, and that's how her apartment filled up so fast. Well, Hellman asked only one question. What did I get out of all this? Nothing. Father Leahy offered me $50, but I didn't want it. Jocko was with me, and he offered to give it to charity. I guess he did, because where Jocko spent it, the drinks aren't worth money.

0: Mr. Adams, please.
1: Mr. Adams, one moment, please.
2: Adams speaking.
1: Yes, Mr. Adams, go ahead, sir.
0: Hello, Mr. Adams. This is John Rodney.
2: Oh, hello, Rodney. Where are you calling from?
0: Hello, at this time, but I got here too late. Jim Gary worked here, all right, but that was 3 years ago.
2: Oh, too bad. Any idea where he went, though?
0: Seems he went on from here to Birmingham. He must have still had the jewels with him. They never turned up here. I'll phone you again from Birmingham. Hello, Mr. Adams. This is Rodney in Birmingham.
2: Oh, yes, Rodney. Any luck?
0: Well, he's not in Birmingham, but he was 6 months ago. Seems he was mixed up in a shooting here similar to the killing in Omaha 6 years ago.
2: Not a jewel case, eh?
0: No, not this time. No jewels were taken.
2: Well, where to now? Or are you giving up?
0: I'm never going to give up, Mr. Adams. I'll find him.
2: Well, how will you know him when you do? You still have no positive identification.
0: Well, I may get it. I just found out that he had a grandmother in Greensboro. If she's still alive, maybe she can tell me something about him. I'll phone you again from there. Hello, Mr. Adams.
2: Yeah?
0: This is Rodney in Greensboro.
2: Oh, hello, Rodney. Did you find Jim Gary's grandmother?
0: Yeah, I found her all right.
2: Good.
0: But she couldn't tell me much about him. She's old, very feeble, practically can't see.
2: I hope you didn't tell her that her grandson is wanted for robbery and murder.
0: No, I couldn't. I said I was an old school friend of his. And we got a break, Mr. Adams. He gave me a picture of him.
2: A picture? That's the one thing we've needed all these years. Good work, Rodney.
0: Thanks. But that isn't all. His grandmother says the last she heard of him, he was in New York. She thinks he's still there. I'm taking a plane out of here this afternoon. I think I'll find him at last, Mr. Adams.
2: It won't be easy, Rodney. New York is a big city.
0: Yeah, but I got Jim Gary's picture now. And I've trailed him for 5 years without it. If he isn't in New York, I'll find him somewhere else. I'll never give up.
3: And now on to Dick Calmer as Boston Blackie. Enemy to those who make him an enemy. Friend to those who have no friends.
4: Jody, I have to hide behind that newspaper all afternoon. Can't you talk to me a little? I'm lonesome.
5: What do you mean you're lonesome, Jean? Don't I sit home with you all day?
4: Yeah, with a newspaper in front of your face. That's charming, isn't it? You read all day and you're never home at night.
5: Hmm? Isn't that too bad? What do we do for money if I stayed home 24 hours a day? Where do you think your clothes come from, the five and ten? The kind of work I do pays good money, and I do a good job, too.
4: All right.
5: Hey. There's something in the paper here about the job I did night before last.
4: Yes, I know. I saw it. An old man was killed in that fire, Joe.
5: So? Is that my fault?
4: You set the fire.
5: Come here, you.
4: Let go of me.
5: I'm going to do more than slap you. I will next time you say that out loud.
4: I'm sorry. I didn't mean to.
5: You don't mean to do a lot of things.
4: But, Joe, I don't have to take a beating from you. I know too much about you. Who you are and where you're from.
5: Don't you.
4: Don't you hit me again, Joe, ever. You're a professional firebug and a murderer, and I can prove it, too. I can tell the police all about you and your family.
5: Let me tell you something about your future, baby. You're the only one in the world who knows who I really am, and that's no good. I'd forget it if I were you, and quick. Before people forget you ever lived, baby.
0: Get that alarm box number, will you, Bill?
6: Yeah, sure, I can.
0: Probably not for us. But you can never tell where that firebug's going to strike next.
6: Struck 234, Lieutenant. Not in our district. Hey. Wonder if the police will ever catch that nut, Lieutenant.
0: I think they will. The man killed in that fire night before last. He'll get the guy who set that fire and get him for murder, too.
6: Well, I sure hope to get him soon. Hey, look who's coming into the firehouse. It's our old friend Blackie.
0: And my friend Mary Wesley. Hello there, folks.
7: Hello, Lieutenant.
8: Hello, Lieutenant.
0: Wesley, how are you? It's been so long since you and Blackie been down here. I was afraid maybe you preferred police headquarters.
7: Oh, well, more excitement here, but more fun down there when it's like the Faraday starts talking.
6: Hi, Blackie. Miss Wesley.
8: Hello, Bill.
0: Yeah, the phone bill, get it, will you?
6: Yeah, sure, Lieutenant.
7: Having a lot of trouble with that firebug, Lieutenant?
0: Yeah, plenty, Blackie. The police won't let him run loose.
7: I hope not.
6: What? Yeah, you bet. Key, Lieutenant. Fire in a rooming house at 624 Cannon Street. Big one.
7: They'll ring the verbal alarm button.
8: So long, Miss Buckley. Oh,
7: come on, Mary. Let's get out of here. So long, Lieutenant.
6: So long, Blackie. Hey, Lieutenant. The alarm was sent in from box 454. That's on the corner near 624 Cannon Street, all right?
3: Well, let's get out.
6: All right. All right, just guys.
3: Come on, get a move on, you fellas. Driver at 624 Cannon Street. Stop traffic, quick. Smith, turn on that road light. Come on, get out. Get out.
9: Blackie, why do we have to stop by your apartment when it would be much more fun going by that fire on Kenner Street?
7: There are three reasons, Mary. It's against the law to follow fire engines. I have to pick up my mail, and we have a theater date in 45 minutes.
9: Oh, but I just love fires.
7: Hey, wait a minute, Mary. You want the firebug you're looking for, are you?
9: Well.
7: No, second thought. You don't look it. Hey, what's this on the floor?
9: Looks like a piece of paper.
7: Not only a piece of paper, it's a note.
10: From the doorman that just went off duty.
9: Harry doesn't trust anyone with messages for you, does he? What's this one about?
7: Yeah, it doesn't seem to be anything important. Mr. John Rodney was here to see me. He says I can get in touch with him at 624 Kenner Street.
9: Who's John Rodney?
7: I don't know. Never heard of him. It seems something familiar about that address. 624 Kenner Street.
9: Blackie, that's where the fire is.
7: That's right, Harry. Huh. There's a fire at 624 Kenner Street, and I get a note to meet a man at that address. The coincidence is a little too much.
9: Too much what?
7: Too much coincidence. And too much to ignore. Come on, Mary, we're going to that fire.
9: But I thought it was against the law.
7: It is, but if the police say anything, we'll tell them that they were there by invitation.
11: Here comes the salvage crew, Inspector Faraday.
12: A lot of it'll have to salvage, Lieutenant. That house is just about gone.
11: Yeah, I'm afraid it is, Inspector. Probably another arson job, too.
12: I wouldn't doubt it. We've got to get that firebug and get him fast.
11: Sure wish we could. This is a fifth fire in the last 2 weeks. And in every one, the building's been almost a total loss.
12: Yeah, and in that fire the night before last, a man died. Any fatalities this time?
11: Not that we know of yet. This is a rooming house. The landlord gave us a list of orders. Yeah. So far, they've all been accounted for, with the exception of... Hey, who's in that car just pulled up?
12: I don't know, but he better get out of here. Hey, you, keep moving. Get that car out of here before...
11: Faraday, at last they've got the directing traffic.
12: Blackie, no, it can't be. Blackie, don't I have enough trouble now?
11: Not that much.
12: No.
11: Now, don't burn up, Faraday. The fire department is busy enough already. Hello there, Lieutenant.
7: Hello, Blackie.
12: Beat it, Blackie.
11: Oh, no, Inspector. Mary and I have an invitation to this fire, and she decided to watch it from the car.
12: Well, you watch it from your car, too. Only park it on the other side of town.
11: Oh, now, Faraday, you wouldn't spoil any fun of mine, would you? I just love fire engines. It's all right with you if I hang around, isn't it, Lieutenant?
12: Yeah, I suppose so. Nothing to see anymore, though, Blackie. We have the fire about under control.
11: Why did you have Faraday here, Lieutenant? Just a laugh?
12: You know very well why I'm here, Blackie. There's a fire about loose in this town, and a man was killed in that fire the night before last. But I'm looking for a killer. Who invited you here?
11: Well, Faraday, somebody left me a note telling me to come to this address.
12: The firebox sent it, I suppose.
11: No, I doubt that. It's from a man named John Rodney, you know him?
12: No. Blackie.
11: Did you say John Rodney?
7: Yes, he lived here, didn't he?
11: It was a boarding house. A lot of people lived here. And one of them was a John Rodney. I have a list of all the tenants in the building. They're all accounted for except one. And the only one missing is John Rodney.

0: police department.
1: Let me speak to the officer in charge. Hurry.
0: What do you want to speak to him about, lady?
1: It's important. It's about those fires.
0: Huh? The one set by the firebug?
1: Yes. Now, may I speak to him?
0: Just a minute, lady. I'll connect you with the head of the homicide department, Inspector Faraday. Yes?
1: Inspector Faraday, this is Jean Marsh. I know who's setting those fires, and I have proof, too.
0: Yeah? How do you know all these things?
1: Well, there isn't time to tell you. Come to 1414 Well Road, and I'll...
0: Well, you'll what?
1: Well, I'll explain all about it. You see, it's not as simple as you think.
0: Look, you know who the firebug is, don't you?
1: Yes, I mean, no, not exactly. I'm not sure. I'll have to think it over a little more. Goodbye.
2: Hello, Judy.
1: Hello, Joe. I didn't hear you come in.
2: I know you didn't.
1: You've been here long?
2: Long enough.
1: Joe, I'm sorry.
3: Yeah, you're sorry. So am I. I'm sorry you've got something to be sorry about.
2: You were calling the cops about me, weren't you?
1: Yes, but I didn't...
3: I heard what you told them.
2: And believe me, you're going to be plenty sorry I did, baby.
4: And now back to Boston Blackie. John Rodney, insurance investigator, uncovers a picture of fugitive Jim Gary and feels that his 5-year search for the culprit is nearing an end. On his arrival in New York, he takes a room at 624 Kenner Street, then sends a note to Boston Blackie to meet him at that address. A firebug is loose in the city, however, and by the time Blackie gets to 624 Kenner Street, the rooming house is in flames. Rodney is missing. It is the next morning now, and as we return to our story, the missing Rodney is phoning his home office.
5: Hello, Mr. Adams.
6: Yes, this is Adams.
5: This is Rodney, Mr. Adams, reporting from New York.
6: Oh, yes, Rodney. How are things going? Any trace of Jim Gary?
5: Well, not exactly. I want to report that I've been burned out of my room at 624 Kenner Street.
6: Burned out?
5: Yeah, last night the whole house went up in flames.
6: Oh,
5: I'm okay. Only I got a tough break about Gary's picture.
6: What do you mean? What happened to the picture?
5: Well, it was lost in the fire.
6: What?
5: Definitely lost. My papers and extra clothing along with it.
6: Well, better send me a report on the fire and as much detail as you can. We'll want it for the files.
5: Well, as a matter of fact, I've just finished typing it up. I'll mail it to you this afternoon.
6: Good. Well, keep me posted, Rodney.
5: And don't worry, Mr. Adams. Picture or no picture, I'll get Jim Gary.
6: Well, good luck to you, Rodney.
5: Thanks, Mr. Adams. Goodbye.
6: Goodbye.
7: Yeah? I'm Boston Blackie. You sent for me, Mr. Ruddy?
5: Oh, yeah, I did, but that was yesterday.
7: I know, but there was a fire at your address last night, and you weren't home. It's taking me until now to find you.
5: Glad that you did. I was just about to call you.
7: Oh, then you still want to see me, huh?
5: Well, I just wanted to explain that note of last night. You see, I did have a reason to talk to you then. I had a photograph I wanted to show you.
7: A photograph? Well, what did you want to show to me?
5: Well, I understand you know almost everybody in this town, and I had a picture of a fellow, Jim Gary, wanted in Omaha for murder and robbery 6 years ago.
7: But why can't you show me the picture now?
5: It was lost in the fire last night.
7: Oh, that's too bad.
5: You don't know how bad. It was my only clue to his identity. The only picture, too.
7: Don't the police have his fingerprints?
5: No. And I'm not working with the police. I'm with the National Insurance Company.
7: Oh.
5: The police gave up the murder trail 5 years ago, but the jewels Gary stole have never shown up.
7: I see. Do you think he stashed them somewhere?
5: Yeah, we're sure that he has. We're trying to recover them for the claim we paid on them.
7: And you've been trying for 5 years?
5: Ever since I've been with the company. And just when I might have been near him, that firebug sets my rooming house ablaze. What a break.
7: What makes you think the firebug set that fire?
5: Well, the police think it was the work of a firebug. Don't you?
7: Maybe. Maybe not. Maybe it was Jim Gary.
5: Hey. Hey, it could be, yeah. I got to town only yesterday, but I did ask a few questions around. Say, maybe one of Gary's cronies got to him and told him I was here with a picture.
7: Then he set fire to your rooming house to destroy the picture. Very simple.
5: Yeah, you're right, Blackie. I'd better put that in the report I'm making to my company. I want them to be as convinced as I am that I'm close to Gary now. I don't want them to tell me to quit after 5 years.
7: You're not blaming the firebug in your report, then, but Jim Gary.
5: Yeah. Would you like to see my report?
7: Yes, it would.
5: There it is.
7: Thanks. Fire of obvious incendiary origin. Small frame house went fast. Fire started in second floor corridor just outside northwest room. It was carrying stories of fire by the Brooklyn City. You're going to add the part about Gary.
5: Yes, I am.
7: Well, still going to be a tough job finding Jim Gary, whatever he calls himself now. This is a big city.
5: I know that, Blackie. But I spent 5 years tracing that guy, and now I'm positive I've caught up with him. And I'm not leaving here either until he leaves with me.
1: Joe, what are you doing? Something wrong with your gun?
2: No, there's nothing wrong with it. It works. I just want to be sure everything's okay when my car gets here.
1: Joe, could
2: relax, baby. Relax. Like I've been telling you, I heard what you told the cops on the phone. I just can't take any more chances with you. So when the car comes, we'll take a ride in the country.
1: Joe, you really mean it? You really going to do this to me?
2: Sorry, baby, but I have to. I just can't trust you anymore. Right, there's the car now. Come on, get your hat on.
1: All right.
2: Wearing a cute one, huh?
1: Do you mind?
2: Wish you wouldn't, you. You're too pretty in it.
1: Huh?
2: It's not going to make any difference. Come on, I'll get your coat on and hurry.
1: I'm hurrying fast as I can.
2: Oh, yeah, you're taking your own sweet time.
1: Wouldn't you, a spot like this?
2: No, I wouldn't. And I wouldn't take it as calm as you either. You sure I've taken this calm? I gotta give you credit, baby. You really don't seem scared.
1: I'm not.
2: No? See this gun?
1: Uh-huh.
2: One wacky move, and I'll let you have it here, and we'll forget about the ride. Come on, you got your coat on. Let's go. And take that pocketbook of yours with you. I don't want it around here.
1: Joe,
2: come on, quit stalling.
1: So you are scared. You are going to kill me.
2: You were serious when you called the cops. Come on, let's get it over with.
1: Sure, Joe. We'll get it over with right now.
2: What do you mean, we'll get it over with? Oh. Gee, baby. Yeah. What's it like? It's not the way I planned. I'll let you get the gun.
1: From my pocketbook. The one you made me pick up.
8: Open up. Open up in there. This is Inspector Faraday.
1: Just a moment.
9: What's going on in here?
1: Oh. You got here a little too late, Inspector. There's your firebug lying on the floor. I think he's dead.
9: You shot him, huh?
1: With this gun. Here, take it.
9: Okay.
1: And take me with it. I was afraid of him, but I'm not afraid of what you'll do to me. You see, I killed him in self-defense.
5: Blackie, this is Jean Marsh.
7: How do you know, Miss Marsh?
5: She just shot and killed a man she claims is a firebug.
7: How do you know he was a firebug, Miss Marsh?
1: First, because he told me so, Blackie. But I knew it before he told me. I heard him talking on the phone, arranging to testify.
7: On the phone with whom?
1: The people who owned the buildings. They wanted the insurance money for their property. And they paid him well.
5: Name the fires your husband set, Mrs. Marsh.
1: Tell us.
7: You were the firebug's wife?
1: Yes.
7: Oh.
1: I'd be his late wife if I hadn't had a gun in my purse.
5: Yes, yes. We know all about that, Mrs. Marsh. Your self-defense plea will hold up. We found your husband with a gun still in his hand. Now, tell us what fires your husband set.
1: The one on Oak Street last week, that office building.
5: Uh-huh.
1: That abandoned hotel 2 nights later.
5: Yeah.
1: That garage on Sunday.
5: What about the one a couple of nights ago where that man was killed?
1: Yeah, he set that one, too. He even bragged about what a good job it was.
7: Mrs. Marsh, if you knew your husband was setting these fires last week, why did you wait until today to phone the police?
1: Well, he'd never killed anyone in a fire until the last one. He began to work on me, my husband a murderer. I couldn't let him go on and maybe kill someone else.
7: But you did let him set that fire at 624 Kenneth Street last night.
1: No, he didn't set that one.
7: How do you know?
1: Well, he wasn't working last night. He always told me when he did a job.
5: Your husband didn't set that fire on Taylor Street last night?
7: That's what she said, Faraday.
5: Well, if he didn't, who did?
7: I know who did. Jim Gary.
5: Jim Gary? Who's he?
7: A man wanted for murder and robbery in Omaha 6 years ago, being sought by John Rodney, an insurance investigator.
5: The same John Rodney who had a room at Taylor Street?
7: Mm-hmm. You know where he is now, don't you?
5: Sure. We found him in a hotel this morning. So this Gary set fire to that house on Taylor Street. Why?
7: To destroy the only picture of Jim Gary in existence. Rodney had it in his room on Kenneth Street, and Gary knew it. Mrs. Marsh, your husband's real name wasn't Gary, was it?
1: No, Blackie. Marsh was his real name.
2: Are you sure?
1: Yes, I've known Joe since he was 16. We went to school together right here in the city. Joe never even been in Omaha.
7: Too bad. For a minute, I thought I'd found Rodney's Jim Gary for him.
10: I don't know anyone in this town named Gary, or anyone in town wanted in Omaha for anything.
7: You wouldn't. If Gary's here, I'm positive. And so is Rodney. Now, if you just...
10: Wait a minute. Yeah?
11: Inspector Faraday.
10: Yes?
11: This is Lieutenant Barnes of the fire department.
10: Oh, yes.
11: To ask for a report on that fire on Kenneth Street. Well, the building just cooled down enough for us to make an investigation.
10: Good. Find anything?
11: Nothing we didn't suspect in the first place. It was incendiary, all right. Started in the hallway and the second floor. No trace of who started it, though.
10: Okay, Chief. I've got some news for you, but I'll call you back. Thanks for the report.
11: No trouble. Bye.
10: Bye. Sounds like the fire department finally got into that house on Kenneth Street and found out it was arson.
7: Yes, I had the conversation. Well, guess Rodney was right in his report. See you later.
10: Hey, Blackie, where are you going?
7: Well, all of a sudden, I know exactly where to find the man Rodney is looking for. Hello, Rodney.
12: Oh, hello, Blackie. Come in.
7: Thanks.
12: What are you all smiling about?
7: I have some good news for you, Rodney.
12: Oh, you have? Oh, about Jim Gary?
7: I think so.
12: Well, it's nice to get some encouragement. Inspector Faraday down at headquarters says I'll never find Gary, even if I look for him another 5 years.
7: Faraday's been wrong about a lot of things, a lot of times.
12: Well, I know he's wrong about this. Oh, maybe I am sort of temporarily stopped by the loss of that picture in the fire last night, but I'll find Gary just the same. Because I'm never going to stop looking for him.
7: I know you're not, Rodney. And I'm going to help you find him, too.
12: Well, thanks. I'd appreciate that. But maybe you'll run out of patience, Blackie. I may be looking for him for a long time.
7: You don't have to look for him, Rodney, because you're the man you're looking for. You're Jim Gary. Surprise.
12: Yeah.
7: You know how I know you're Jim Gary?
12: Do you know I am?
7: Yes. Well, pretty well I know. That report on the fire you sent to your company, you revealed the origin of the fire in that report.
12: Yeah, I did.
7: Too bad you did, Rodney. Or maybe I should start calling you Gary now. Because you filed your report this morning, and it wasn't until this afternoon the building cooled off enough for the fire department to go into it.
12: Oh, I see.
7: No, I see. You had no way of knowing where that fire started unless you started it yourself. And I know why you started it yourself. To destroy the last bit of evidence that you were Jim Gary, the man you've been looking for.
12: You're very clever, Blackie. I want to congratulate
7: you. And I want to warn you, Gary, don't reach for anything, a gun, a knife, or anything to throw at me. This gun of mine throws bullets awful fast.
12: Really?
7: Yes. Just don't try anything.
12: Ah. No. I'm not going to try anything, Blackie. But I don't think I'm going anywhere with you.
7: No, yes, you are. Come on.
12: No, Blackie. I don't think so. They're right about everything but one. I'm not coming with you.
7: Oh, but you are.
12: Oh, Blackie, I'm sorry to disappoint you, but I think it... What?
7: Gary. Gary!
12: What a guy he must have been. He just couldn't stand being himself.
13: My name is Adams. I'm with the National Insurance Company.
7: Oh, yes, Adams. I think your man Rodney mentioned you a couple of times. You were his boss, I think.
13: Yes, I'm the one who gave him his job with the company. He was a clever man, Blackie.
7: Yes, he was. Getting a job looking for himself was a swell idea.
13: He was clever and he was patient. He waited almost a year and proved himself to be a good investigator before he asked to be put on the Jim Gary case. And he seemed to be so resourceful that we put him on that one case exclusively.
7: Getting that photograph of himself from his grandmother certainly spoke of genius. That was the last possible clue to his real identity. He didn't destroy it then because he was afraid his grandmother might report that she'd given him a picture.
13: Yes, that's right.
7: Were you suspicious when he reported that the picture had been lost in the fire?
13: Not a bit. I trusted the man implicitly. That man was a marvel, Blackie.
7: Yes, he was brilliant, all right. But like all men whose minds are twisted, Jim Gary couldn't take it when things were turned against him.

0: Men, Frank Crummett is here with me to say a word about Roy Tann cigars. Frank Crummett.
1: I'm really a fan for Roy Tann, and the reason is Roy Tann has more long-filler Havana tobacco, and yet it's a 5-cent cigar. 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
2: Dragnet, the documented drama of an actual crime. For the next 30 minutes, in cooperation with the Los Angeles Police Department, you will travel step by step on the side of the law through an actual case transcribed from official police files. From beginning to end, from crime to punishment, Dragnet is the story of your police force in action.
4: It was Tuesday, June 16th. It was warm in Los Angeles. We were working the night watch out of Homicide Division, missing persons detail. My partner is Frank Smith. The boss is Chief of Detectives Thad Brown. My name's Friday. I was on my way back to the office, and it was 11:59 p.m. when I got to room 24, missing persons.
5: What was his mental condition when you last saw him, Mr. Ford? Where did you last see him? Was he driving his car?
6: Mm-hmm.
5: And what time was that? Yes, ma'am, but what was the exact time? I see. And your address? And the phone, please. Now, can you think of anything you forgot to tell me?
6: Right.
5: Right. Now, you gave me that before.
6: Mm-hmm.
5: Was your husband a drinking man, ma'am?
6: I see.
5: Okay, Ms. Borg, we'll make a check. Call you back.
6: Yes, ma'am. We'll do our best. Thanks.
5: Anything?
6: Ma'am, but the name of Borg missing.
5: Well, I'm sure glad my wife doesn't call for help every time I miss a meal. Trouble with most guys is they let a woman keep tabs on them, check on everything they do.
4: Let me see that 9-7, will you?
5: Yeah, there you go. It's everything his wife gave me.
4: Mm-hmm. When you get the jails and records, I'll check Georgia Street County Hospital in the morgue. Looked like a routine investigation. Lots of things can keep a man from getting home. A few drinks, sick friend, unexpected business conference, a flat tire on an isolated road, maybe just boredom. But there are other things that can keep a man from getting home. It had to be checked out. Henry Borg, 51, male, white American, address 1571 East Berendo Street, had failed to return home at the usual time on Monday. His wife called one of the men he worked with and found that he hadn't been at work all day that day. He still hadn't come home the next afternoon. She called us. I checked the Gaga file to see if he was one of our regular customers, mental case or alcoholic. He wasn't. Frank and I checked the jails, the hospitals, and the morgue. They had no record of him there. No John Doe's fitting his description. And Borg had no criminal record. We could assume that he was at least alive. Frank called Mrs. Borg back, told her not to worry, and asked her to call us immediately if she heard from her husband. Wednesday, 3:10 p.m., still no word of Henry Borg. The day watch had made another check of the jails, the hospitals, and the morgue. Mrs. Borg called three times. The day watch officer's notes described her as very upset. I called her back and asked her to come in the next day to file a missing persons report. I asked her also to bring in the best picture she had of her husband. Thursday, 2:40 p.m. Mrs. Borg was waiting with Frank when I got to work. She'd already filled out the Form 316. She was holding an aging Pekingese dog in her arms.
7: Joe, this is Mrs. Borg.
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7: My partner, Joe Friday, ma'am.
8: Hello, Officer Friday. I talked to Mr. Smith and filled out the paper. Here's that picture you wanted.
4: Oh, yes. Thank you very much, ma'am.
8: It's a good likeness.
4: Mm-hmm. Now, Mrs. Borg, I see here that you haven't put anything down under personal habits for your husband.
8: Well, I don't understand.
4: Well, does your husband drink at all, ma'am?
8: Henry? No. He takes a glass of beer with his supper when he comes home, but he's not what a person would call a drinking person.
4: Gamble?
8: Gamble?
4: Yes, ma'am. Cards, dice, horses.
8: Oh, I should say not. He never does nothing like that.
4: You've never known him to gamble at all, then?
8: Henry? I should say not.
4: Now, Miss Borg, you say here that your husband has no relatives.
8: Well, only brother Ed, older brother, but I didn't put him down. We don't know where he lives. Haven't heard a word about him 9-10 years.
4: Mm-hmm. What about your family? Your husband friendly with your family?
8: My family hasn't spoke to me since the day I married Henry Borg.
7: Mrs. Borg, I see you only have one friend listed, a Hal Bishop. That's the man your husband rode to work with, isn't it?
8: Yes.
7: Do you know Mr. Bishop's address?
8: No, I don't.
7: Did your husband ride to work with Bishop every day? You say he left his car at home Monday. Did he ever drive it to work?
8: Well, he usually drove our car, but then he'd ride with Mr. Bishop pretty often, too. I didn't think anything about it. It didn't seem like anything.
4: Well, did your husband spend much time with this Bishop?
8: No, just work. Henry, he used to like to spend his free time with me.
4: All right, now, ma'am, please don't get upset here. Did your husband have any financial problems, debts that were worrying him?
8: Financial difficulties, like bills and things? No, Henry always took care of it.
7: Do you think there might have been anything you didn't know about that was worrying him?
8: Officer, if Henry was worried about anything, I'd have known it. He'd have told me for sure.
4: Mm-hmm. And what about your home? Do you own it?
8: What do you mean?
4: Was there a mortgage on it, I mean?
8: Yes.
4: Do you have the pink slip on your car?
8: No.
4: Well, is it possible that your husband was behind in the payments?
8: No, he would have told me.
4: Well, did he owe money down where he worked?
8: No, not that I know of.
4: His job, maybe. Was he worried about that?
8: Mr. Snyder, that's his boss. But he always said Henry would have a job as long as he was in the contracting business. Henry makes good wages.
4: Mm-hmm. You say here his mental condition was good. Has that ever been poor? You ever know your husband to black out?
8: How do you mean, black out?
4: Well, has he ever suffered from lapse of memory? Is there any history of epilepsy in his family?
8: History of epilepsy? Oh, no, not Henry. He's a healthy man. He hasn't had a sick day.
4: Now, Ms. Borg, have you and your husband been getting along lately?
8: What do you mean by a thing like that, officer? You think Henry and I had a fight and that's why he left. Is that what you think?
4: No, ma'am. We don't think anything here, but these are the things we have to check out.
8: Well, it's a waste of time. Don't you think I'd have already told you that? If Henry and I'd had a fight, I'd have told your first officer the first thing I'd have said.
4: Mm-hmm.
8: Something's happened to my husband, officer. I just know it. Something's happened to him.
7: Did you and your husband go out together much, ma'am?
8: Well, one night last month, we went to the Coconut Grove, there in the Ambassador Hotel. And we used to go to the movies pretty regular.
4: Was he in the habit of leaving the house at night alone?
8: No. Just when he went out with Francine.
4: Francine?
8: Well, yes, our Pekingese here.
4: p.m. Thursday, June 18th. Began to look as if Henry Borg was in trouble. From what we'd been told, he wasn't the man who had just suddenly decided to leave home. We had to find out if the facts we'd been given were accurate. Thursday, 4:10 p.m. We contacted Borg's friend, Hal Bishop, just as he was leaving the construction job where they both worked. He said he hadn't gone by Borg's house to pick him up Monday because Borg hadn't asked him to. The way they worked it, Borg always told him the day before if he wanted a ride. At first, Bishop said he hadn't noticed anything strange about Borg recently. Then he decided Borg had been a little irritable the last few days. Said it wasn't like him to be irritable. That he'd never known Borg to miss work before. That he'd never heard of any trouble between Borg and his wife. He said that Borg didn't talk much about his wife. We called on the neighbors of the Borgs. They said nothing to indicate any flaws in Mrs. Borg's story. Henry and Martha Borg were average people in an average neighborhood. He went to work every morning at 7 a.m. Came home at 5:15. His neighbors didn't know much about him. He was a quiet man. They lived in the same house for 13 years. Martha Borg was 47, maybe 48. They never had visitors. After 13 years in the same neighborhood, she apparently had no close friends. Two of her neighbors had noticed that in the past year, Martha Borg would leave her house three or four times a week at 11 a.m. Always at 11 a.m. She invariably got back before her husband did. The neighbors said she usually brought some shopping home with her. They did go out frequently in the evenings. However, there were no reports of family trouble between Martha and Henry Borg. Thursday, 6:20 p.m. We talked to Adolph Wernicke, whose grocery store was on the corner a half a block from the Borg home. They'd been trading with him ever since they moved to the neighborhood.
9: I don't know what to tell you about Mr. Borg, officer. He always seemed like a nice fellow to me. Didn't say much, but nice. Sure is funny him disappearing like that.
7: You got any idea if he had any trouble with his wife?
9: No, that wife, she's a funny one. Different from Mr. Borg is day and night.
7: Well, how's that, sir?
9: I don't know. High hat, sort of. She's all right, I guess. Kind of show-off, though. Kind of person who dresses up when she goes shopping around the corner. Likes to buy fancy groceries. Stuff I never get calls for. Like those anchovies up there on the shelf. Now, I'll bet you I won't sell two cans of them in a year. But Mrs. Borg comes in and she'll buy them. Now, Mr. Borg, you don't like that kind of stuff at all. Told me so himself.
4: Yes, sir. But how'd they get along? You ever say anything about his wife?
9: I'm telling you the truth, officer. I don't know. As far as a man and his wife arguing, I don't pry. Hurts business. Come to think of it, he did say one thing. That was a long time ago, about two, 3 months ago, maybe more.
4: What was that? What did he say?
9: Well, he came in here, just about like this time it was. Didn't buy anything, just kind of hung around. Remember, he seemed out of sorts. I asked him if he was feeling all right. Said he was. Just felt like he had to get away from the house. Now, that'll happen to a man. Just feel like you got to get away for a while. But you know what I mean, officer.
4: No, sir, I'm not married. Thursday, 7:50 p.m. Borg's description and the circumstances of his disappearance have been broadcast to all units. Still no word. 4:10 p.m., Friday, June 19th. We checked Borg's union. He hadn't reported for a new job. We filed an all-points bulletin. 8:05 p.m., I checked back into the office. Mrs. Borg was waiting.
8: Sergeant Friday, I'd like to know just what's going on around here. My husband has been missing almost a week, and I don't see why something hasn't been done about it. If you can't find my husband, then why don't they put more men on this case? This is a terrible thing. I'm a woman alone, and the police haven't done a single thing. My husband may be dead. He may be dead, and nobody's doing anything about it.
4: In my work, you hear it every day, but you can't get mad. It's against regulations, and you can't blame them either. They're in trouble, so you let them talk. You try to explain, they don't listen, but you try.
7: Well, we're doing all we can, ma'am.
8: They're always talking these days about giving policemen more money. It seems to me there are certain policemen who aren't even earning the money they get right now.
4: Yes, ma'am.
8: What are you doing for my husband?
4: Miss Borg, here's the file on it. Now, we've made regular checks on the hospitals, the jails, and the morgues. Thursday night, when you came in to file that Form 316, we had a complete description of your husband broadcast to all radio units in the city. It was teletyped to every police division. Today, we sent out an all-points bulletin over the state wire. Every police department, sheriff's office, and highway patrol unit in the state knows that your husband is missing. Here, you can see the bulletin right here, ma'am. Now, in these cases, ma'am, we start with nothing. We don't know where they've gone or why they've gone. Most of them turn up by themselves. Some of them don't. We do everything we can to find the ones that don't. Miss Borg, there are 4,000 police officers in this city looking for your husband. p.m. When we thought Mrs. Borg was feeling better, we sent her home. We reminded her again to notify us immediately if she heard from her husband. 9:10 p.m. The desk at Central called and told us that they'd picked up a John Doe. From what they said, he apparently was suffering from amnesia. While I went down to homicide to check out some reports, Frank went over to Central to see the man they picked up. 9:16 p.m. Frank came back to the office.
7: Joe?
4: Yeah?
7: We checked out that John Doe at Central.
4: Anything on him?
7: Yeah, it's Henry Borg.
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4: Nine. 9:18 p.m., officers Gorman and Mayer brought in Henry Borg, alias John Doe. They found him wandering around in the 900 block down on South Spring Street, the financial district. Wasn't much reason for anybody to be loitering around there at that time of night. All the businesses in the area were closed. The officers investigated. When they questioned the suspect, he would not or could not reply. They took him to Central Division, where the watch commander, Lieutenant Hale, had him shaken down. His wallet was missing. No papers, no identification. In his pockets, the officers found 8 cents, a key ring, and several keys. No cigarettes, no matches. He was dressed in a good quality worsted suit, very rumpled. No tie, no hat. Gorman and Mayer had rolled his prints at the city hall and sent them to Leighton Prints for classification. During this time, no one let him know that we had any idea who he was. The two officers that had picked him up stood by. Frank and I walked over to where he was sitting.
10: Do you know who you are?
4: Feel sick? Been drinking, maybe? Did you have a rough night? Look, if you can talk, mister, I think you better make things a lot simpler here. We're trying to help you. How about telling us who you are?
10: Maybe there's something wrong with you, mister, but we don't think so. We want to know who you are. We want you to tell us. If you don't, the only thing we can do is let him book you at city jail as a John Doe after law. Now, look, if you're trying to hide something, if you're wanted, we're going to know it in a few minutes anyhow. If you want to wait, we'll wait it out with you. You want us to think you're an amnesia case, is that it? Well, maybe you got a good reason, but it won't work. I've been in this department a long time. I've seen a lot of phony amnesia cases. I've only seen one real one, and he didn't act like you. You want to know what I think? I think you're pulling a phony.
4: Come on, how about it, mister? I get it. Missing persons, friend. All right. Yeah. You bet. Thanks very much. Right. Okay. That was Leighton Prince, mister. They got your fingerprints classified. Now, we know you're not wanted for anything.
10: Look, we know you're not a bum. Your clothes are good, and you look like a guy who takes good care of himself.
4: A man like you doesn't walk around without a wallet.
10: What happened to you?
4: You got a problem? Tell us about it. Maybe we can help you. Now, why don't you tell us who you are?
10: You probably got a wife. She must be mighty worried about you right now.
4: All right. Book him.
11: I lost my wallet.
4: How?
11: I don't know how.
4: Where?
11: I don't know where I've been.
4: Now, you listen to me, mister. We want to know who you are. We want to know where you've been. We want to know right now.
11: I don't know who I am.
4: Let me see your hands.
11: What?
4: Your hands. Come on, hold them up. Let me see them. That's it. Now, I'm going to tell you something about yourself, mister. You work for a living, don't you? Hard work with your hands.
10: Like a mason, maybe, huh?
4: Yeah, maybe you're a mason or a hod carrier. You could be a painter. Some kind of construction work, I'd say. Something like a plasterer, for instance, huh?
10: You couldn't be a plasterer by any chance, could you, mister?
11: I don't know.
4: Okay. You ready to talk to us now, Henry?
11: I wasn't trying to fool you. I was only trying to fool myself.
4: Now, we've been looking for you since Tuesday, Borg.
10: Your wife's pretty worried.
11: I'm not going back. No matter what you do, I'm not going back.
4: We're not
11: going
4: to make you go back. That's up to you, Borg.
10: All I pay us for, mister, is to find you, to make sure you're okay. None of our business if you go back.
11: I'm not going back.
4: All right, now look, you're pretty upset, Borg. Why don't you tell us about it?
11: It's crazy. Crazy what I did. It doesn't make any sense. You fellas, you wouldn't be interested. Maybe I'll just go if it's all right with you. I'll just go.
4: Yeah, it's all right. It's okay if you want to. Look, we're going to be around here another hour. We haven't got much to do. Our work's all cleaned up. We're just about ready to go home. Why don't you stick around and talk to us, huh? We'd kind of like to hear what happened.
10: Yeah. Just might help to clear things up in your mind if you talked about it.
11: Oh, it's crazy. No, it's crazy, but I guess I do want to tell somebody about it.
4: How about a cigarette? Will that help?
11: Yeah.
4: May I give you a match?
11: I am a man 50 years old. I work hard. I learned my trade as a boy of 16. I've been at it ever since. My wife and me, we got a new car. We got our own home, almost paid for. A man my age, when he gets home nights, he wants to take it easy. Read the paper, watch the television. Bought a $400 TV, 21-inch screen.
4: Yeah.
11: You want to know what happens when I get home? She wants to go out. Don't make any difference how tired I am. It don't make any difference if I've been working hard all day. She wants to go out. Do you know what that's like?
4: Well, it doesn't sound like the reason a man would leave home, boy.
11: I don't mind it once in a while, if it was just once in a while, but she's after me every minute I'm home. Here for the last few years, it's been every night. I don't know what's come over her. She didn't used to be like that. Martha used to be a sensible woman. Now she acts silly like a young girl. She's different. Goes in for fancy clothes, all kinds of fancy food, even anchovies. And I don't like anchovies. Last month, I swear, she even made me take her down to the Ambassador Hotel. Imagine me at the Ambassador Hotel. All I ever hear from her is, we've just got a few years left to have our fling. I don't want any fling. I'm a plasterer. That's hard work. I get home, I want to rest. It isn't like I cared if she goes out. She goes to the movies almost every day. Goes before noon, she tells me, before the prices go up. I don't care about the money. I want her to have a good time, the clothes, the things like that. I don't care. I love my wife. I guess you think I'm crazy after what I did, but I love my wife.
4: I see, sir.
11: And that dog, that Francine. What kind of a name is that for a dog? You ought to hear her talk to it like it was a person.
4: How long you had the dog, Borg?
11: I don't know. 2-3 years.
4: Well, the reason I ask seems funny. You just decided to leave home last Monday. Dog's been around 2 or 3 years. The ambassador thing was last month, you said.
11: Well, what did it? It was the lessons.
4: Lessons?
11: The dancing lessons.
4: What?
11: But there's this social club up around Pico and Figueroa. People go there to dance. People our age, she says. Only I can't dance. That's when she gets this idea I gotta take dancing lessons. Did you ever hear of anything like that? A man my age has gotta take dancing lessons?
4: That's when you left.
11: It was Sunday afternoon when she got this idea. She kept picking at me all afternoon. It really got me. I thought about it all night. I couldn't sleep. Monday morning, I just didn't go to work. I got drunk instead. Got sick, too. Just couldn't think of anything else to do. Guess you know the rest. I lost my tie, my wallet, lost my hat, too. And they picked me up. I was just kind of wandering around when they picked me up. Seems like a shame when a man can't even go home.
4: Mm-hmm. You sure you don't want to go home now, Borg? Maybe if you talk things over with your wife.
11: No. No, it wouldn't do any good. Nothing I could say to her would do any good. I can't go home.
10: Well, it sure has been interesting hearing you talk, Mr. Borg. It's almost like hearing somebody tell about me, remember, Joe?
4: Yeah.
11: You had something like this?
10: Had it. With me, it was canasta, though. 8 cards, a waste of time. Yeah, sure thought it was the end for me and Faye. Remember, Joe?
11: But it wasn't?
10: No, for a while there, it sure looked like I was going to lose my happy home. Guess I would have, too, but I talked turkey to her. You know what I mean, boy?
11: No. What do you mean?
10: Talk turkey to him. Make him understand. You let a woman push you around, Borg, you're dead.
11: Well, Martha...
10: Look, they're all the same. I sat her right down on the sofa and I said, now look, Faye. And I told her what the score was. She took it, too. It's the only way to do. You try what I say, Borg, you'll see I'm right.
11: I can just see Martha if I ever tried to put my foot down.
10: That's what I thought. I was all set to give it up. Move in with Joe here, right, Joe?
4: Yeah.
10: And I figured I might as well at least get a load off my chest. Once I got started, lost my temper. You know, it's a funny thing. Faye's always thought more of me since then. You ask her. She'll tell you so herself. Says she respects a man who'll stand up for his own rights. Right, Joe?
4: Yeah.
11: I don't know. With me, I don't think it would work.
10: Sure it can. Borg, you listen to me. You tell her you're a working man.

0: but I think you ought to try it.
1: Well,
0: here. Well, look, you're going to need car fare. Here's a dollar. You take this and go on home. That'll get you there.
1: Okay. You'll get this back, Sergeant. I'll pay it back to you. I guess maybe you're right. Can't hurt anything to try it.
0: That's the stuff.
1: Thank you a lot. I didn't mean to put you fellas out this way.
2: Good luck to you, boy. You'll see. It'll work.
1: Maybe it'll work. Well, but I don't know. Martha.
0: I'll get out of cancellation, Joe. That should wrap it up, huh?
3: Yeah.
0: What time did you say it was?
3: 12:10.
0: Yeah. Well, Joe, I better make a phone call first.
3: This time of night? Why? What's the matter?
0: I just remembered I told Faye I'd call her.
4: Friday, July 28th. A month had passed since Henry Borg had left our office to go home. We'd heard nothing further from him or his wife, and we assumed that they had reconciled their problems. 6:10 p.m.
5: Officer?
2: Oh, hello there, Borg.
0: Nice to see you again.
3: Hi, Borg.
1: I was afraid maybe you fellas wouldn't remember me. It's been a while. I tried to get out and see you before this.
0: Well, fine. How are things going?
3: Did it work out like I said?
1: I brought you something, Sergeant. Some cigarettes for both of you. Like you to have them. I hope it's the right brand.
0: Well, yes, sir. That's the right brand, all right. But you don't owe us anything.
1: I want you to have them.
0: That's all right, sir. You keep them.
1: All right. Well, anyway, here's that dollar. The one you loaned me.
0: Okay, Borg, thanks very much.
1: I sure owe you fellas a lot, and I really mean it. My wife and I, we sure appreciate what you fellas did for us. Was that clock right?
0: Yes, sir.
1: Uh-oh, got a rush. Got an appointment. Be late if I don't hurry.
0: Appointment?
1: Yeah. Got to get over to Arthur Murray's.

0: you have just heard is true. The names were changed to protect the innocent.
1: On July 31st, a meeting was held in the office of the captain of homicide. In a moment, the results of that meeting.
0: Now, here is our star, Jack Webb.
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Heard tonight were Ben Alexander, Vic Perrin, Irene Tedrow. 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Music by Walter Schumann. Hal Gibney speaking. 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
2: They were born at the same hour on the same day of the same parents, and they were identical in beauty and talent. Only one was deadly, but the other was not. 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
2: The telegram I found stuck in the mail slot when I got back to my office after a long and roundabout day read, "Enclosed find a $50 money order. I want you to investigate a man. A table is reserved for you at the Saddle Club where I work. Come in time for the second show at 11, important." It was signed Beth Tyler. So at 11:15, with $50 worth of inspiration behind me, I drove over the Cahuenga Freeway and out Ventura to the Saddle Club, which pretended to be Old English by showing its beams through a flagstone facade. I went in the carefully rough-hewn oak door, and even before my eyes became adjusted to the cozy lack of candle power inside, Neil Redmond, owner and operator of the place, glided toward me, sporting his genial host smile, which tonight was even more forced than usual.
4: How are you, Marlowe? It's been a long time. Business a pleasure, Phil.
2: It's always a pleasure to come to the Saddle Club, Neil. I've even got a reservation.
4: You know my food better than that, Marlowe. Just don't let it get rough, will you? Come on, I'll find your table out front. I want you to see this show. A pair of twins and a twin piano act that's sensational.
2: Yeah?
4: Edie and Beth Tyler. Oh, here, how's this?
2: Fine.
4: Incidentally, Edie will be the one on the left.
2: Well, they're twins. What's the difference?
4: Funny. Edie may be Mrs. Redmond one of these days.
5: Well, oh. But you are wanted on the phone, sir.
4: Get the number, George, and I'll call back.
5: This gentleman said you would talk to him, sir. It is Mr. Paul Cedar.
4: Paul Cedar? Oh, excuse me, Marlowe. This is important.
2: Redmond reacted to the name Cedar like a punch in the nose. But I figured that was none of my business, which was more than I could say for a flabby, dull-faced character at the next table, who followed the nightclub owner all the way out of the room with a pair of watery red eyes, which he deliberately avoided turning in my direction. But at that point, an MC stepped out on the stage, and so I stopped worrying about Flabby in favor of the first look at my client.
6: The Saddle Club is proud to present its second show of the evening, featuring the incomparable piano stylist Edie and Beth in Dancing Hands. Here they are, ladies and gentlemen. Bring them up.
2: The curtains parted on a stage set with an oversized full-length mirror, which reflected a grand piano, a black vase of yellow flowers, and a tall brunette with a wry, crisp waistline, who touched up a piled-high hairdo, put on a pair of long black gloves, checked her hemline, and sat down at the piano. Then she ran through an involved arpeggio while her reflection in the mirror looked on in admiration. It was an old but cute routine, and the illusion was perfect because the Tyler twins were practically identical. I took another look at Flabby, whose face was pushed up in a nasty leer. He stood up, dropped his cigarette into his drink, and tossed a crumpled bill down on the table, just as the lights went out for the trick part of the act. On the dark stage, two pairs of purple hands danced over two glowing silver keyboards, which would have been good except that the pair of hands on the right, which belonged to Beth, suddenly stopped in midair and hit blue notes like a 9-year-old at her first recital. When the lights came up again, my client's face was as white as Middle Sea, and the flabby character, oozing a victorious smile, was on his way to the door. Well, they wrapped it up fast after that, and Beth ran into the wings, leaving Edie to take the bow alone. The band took over in a hurry and brought things down to normal. So as couples moved down to the dance floor and George the waiter headed for my table, I sat back and waited for that message from my client.
5: Here you are, sir. Compliments of the house.
2: Oh, thanks. Any message with this?
5: No, sir. Just that Mr. Redman had to leave.
2: Oh, thanks, George. I sipped the double scotch and wondered if I should take the initiative and contact my client. When the message I'd been waiting for came, good and loud, I jumped up, shoved my way through the gaping dancers to the dressing room hallway behind the stage. A gang of club personnel was bunched in front of a door, obviously locked, labeled Edie and Beth Tyler.
7: Hey, it was one of the twins, wasn't it?
8: Hey, what's the matter?
7: It's one of the twins. She screamed. We got to get in. That door's locked.
8: Break it down.
7: But
8: get out of the way.
7: It's Edie.
8: Wait a minute. Hold it. She's all right. Clear out and give her a chance. Come on. Outside, everybody. Beat it. That means you too. Come on. Out.
2: Here, Miss Tyler, take it easy. You're all right now. Come on, sit down. Tell me what happened.
9: I don't know for sure. I was worried about Beth. I came back and didn't see her anywhere. Then I heard a noise in here. It was dark. I came in and someone grabbed me.
2: Man?
9: Yes. I don't know who it was.
2: Mm-hmm.
9: I screamed. He knocked me down. Then locked the door. Got out through the window there. Who are you?
2: Well, I'm Philip Marlowe, a private detective. Your sister hired me to investigate a guy. I was to meet her here after your number and find out about it. Any idea what's that?
9: No, I can't imagine. But gee, Beth has been terribly upset ever since last night.
2: Oh? What happened last night?
9: Well, for one thing, my purse was stolen.
2: Mm-hmm.
9: But I don't see why that should upset her. Gee, there was nothing in it but $12 and my makeup stuff.
2: Where's Beth now, do you know?
9: No. I haven't seen her since she ran off the stage. I'm not even sure she came in here.
2: No, she was here, all right. She dropped one of her gloves. You're still wearing both of yours. Where do you girls live? Maybe she went home.
9: Well, Beth has a cottage out on Hazeltine, 4179.
2: You don't live together? How come?
9: Well, gee, Mr. Marlowe, just working with Beth is hard enough. She's so sarcastic.
2: Okay, I'll wear my thick skin. One more thing, Miss Tyler. Do you happen to know where Neil went?
9: Neil's gone?
2: Mm-hmm.
9: Gee, that's funny. He always stays till the place closes. Oh, he must be coming right back.
2: I'll take a look. Then I'm going out to see your sister. Sarcasm and all. Spent 10 minutes questioning the help on the whereabouts of the boss and got nothing but double talk for answers. So since I was still carrying Beth's glove around with me, I dropped it in my pocket and went outside to my car. I'd opened the door and slid far enough under the wheel so I couldn't back out before I realized that the dull-faced flab was already there on the seat. His right hand wrapped around something blunt and menacing in his sloppy jacket pocket.
10: You better come on in.
2: What are you doing in my car, blubber boy?
10: Don't get sassy now, mister. And the name is Sippy.
2: That's no improvement, that's no answer.
10: All right. I saw you inside making with the big talk, so I says to myself, he's an interested party. I should look him up. Maybe we can do business together. All right, stay over there.
2: What kind of business? I'm particular about the gutters I crawl in.
10: It has to do with the twins inside there. You can get in touch with me later for further details. I got an angle, mister. You'll see when I leave.
2: Yeah? When you tried to work that angle, you got to the wrong twin in the dressing room. Do you know that?
10: I don't know what you're talking about.
2: Mm-hmm. Okay, Sippy, where can I reach you?
10: You'll find out if you really know what's up. Don't try to follow me, though. I'll be seeing you.
2: When Sippy slid out of the car and beat it, I made one move after him and then stopped cold. Because lying on the seat where he'd been sitting was a green leather handbag with the name Edie etched on it. I snapped it open. It had been stripped of everything but the scent of Amir and the smudged slip of paper that read, Number 9 Arrow Motel, Lancashire Boulevard. So that was Sippy's address, and he had the stolen purse. But the why of all the commotion over 12 missing bucks was still the number one question mark. I figured the best place for an answer to it was at Beth Tyler's. So I drove out to Hazeltine. But even before I stopped at number 4179, I heard the piano. I walked to the door and stood there a moment, listening. I eased it open. Slipped inside. Soft, indirect lighting accented the figure of the girl at the piano. The little waves of iridescent crimson chased themselves over the smooth satin gown she played. Glossy blue-black hair fell to her shoulders. Beside her, a burning cigarette sent a single plume of smoke into the still air. Just for a moment, I found it difficult to remember that she was my client. You're looking better, Beth.
11: You're Philip Marlowe, I suppose.
2: Yeah. I dropped by to return your glove, among other things.
11: Just put it there on the table with the other one. Where did you get it, Marlowe?
2: In your dressing room at the club. Your sister tangled with an unidentified man who was hiding there after you left. While we're on that, why'd you shove off so fast?
11: I was scared.
2: How'd you know I'd find you?
11: You're a detective, remember?
2: Mm-hmm. Look, if you want to burn up your retainer playing hide-and-seek, it's your business. Now, who's the guy you want me to check on? The flabby one who made you blow up tonight?
11: Yeah, that's right.
2: Why?
11: Because I think my sweet twin sister is mixed up in something a little more serious than her usual scatterbrain escapades.
2: And the flabby guy is in on it because he has a green purse, right?
11: How did you know that?
2: He left it with me. Name is Sippy. He lives at the Arrow Motel, number 9. Knows something worthwhile about this business, and he's anxious to sell it. All of which puts him a hop, skip, and a jump ahead of your detective. Now tell me, why is everybody, including Neil Redmond, all wound up over one stolen purse? What's it all about, baby?
11: I don't know, baby. Suppose you find out and tell me.
2: Wouldn't have anything to do with the fact that Neil loves your sister and you love Neil, would it?
11: Marlowe, I hired you to investigate a man, not to pry into my personal affairs.
2: You'll get more for your money to stop holding out on me.
11: It's my money. Besides, I'm not holding out. Believe me.
2: Now try. Real hard. Well, as soon as I've got something, I'll call you.
11: Where are you going now? My retainer entitles me to know, doesn't it?
2: Yeah, it does. First to the club to find Redmond and get his side of it, and then I'll probably drop in on our chum, Sippy, at the Arrow Motel on Lancashire.
11: Good. I'll keep a light in the window for you.
2: Oh, sweet. Also keep your door locked. From the inside, baby. As I drove down the dark, winding street toward Ventura Boulevard, I caught a flash in the rearview mirror of a station wagon behind me. It looked like a tail, so I opened up. But it stayed with me. When it swung out into the left lane to pass, it suddenly cut in front of me. I jammed on the brakes as the spotlight slashed at my eyes, and when my front wheel banged against the curb, I was already half out of the car.
12: Stop right where you are, fella. Don't come one inch closer, I'll drop you.
2: I switched off the spotlight and I saw a face the texture of a doormat over an embroidered purple shirt and orange tie. He had hand-tooled high-heeled boots on and was topped off by a 10-quart cream-colored Stetson. But the doormat face was grim and the silver-barreled Colt pistol in his hand looked right at home.
12: I followed you up here from the Saddle Club. I don't know what your game is or why you're messing around and what don't concern you, but I aim to find out mighty quick, so start talking.
2: Okay, first I resent being crowded off the road. Second, I resent a spotlight in my face. And third, I don't like pistols pointed at my stomach. So cool off, Jesse James. You're wasting your time and mine.
12: You got it wrong there, friend. Paul Cedar don't waste his time, and you're going to find that out.
2: Paul Cedar, huh?
12: Yeah.
2: Don't tell me you're all excited over a stolen purse with $12 in it.
12: $12?
2: Yeah.
12: Listen, clown, there's 30 grand missing somewhere between Redmond and me, and I'm going to get it.
2: 30,000?
12: Yeah. Redmond's a high roller, and that's okay with me. But he lost it fair and square in my joint over in Nevada, and I've been holding his markers much too long. So if I have to chalk that dough off to experience, it's going to be a pretty unpleasant experience for a certain party. Get me?
2: Yeah, I get you. But you're shoving the wrong way, Longhorn.
12: Somebody's trying to make a fool out of me, bright boy. And I don't stand for that. I'm liable to shove a lot of ways. And hard. So don't get underfoot. Or you're sure to get stepped on. So long, dude.

0: In just a moment, we'll return to the second act of The Adventures of Philip Marlowe. But first, tomorrow marks the anniversary of an important event in American history, the signing of the first peace treaty between the Indians and the Plymouth colonists. In commemoration of these events, CBS's Sunday Night Stars, Amos and Andy, will be found with a kingfish burying the hatchet deeper than ever in their hopes and dreams. And CBS's own Jack Benny will be back again tomorrow with his special guest, Van Johnson. Invite some friends over. Sit back and enjoy the Jack Benny program. You can hear Amos and Andy every Sunday on most of these same CBS network stations, and Jack Benny over them all. Now, with our star, Gerald Moore, we return to the second act of Philip Marlowe and tonight's story, The Dancing Hands.
1: When the Texan from Nevada galloped off in his trusty station wagon, I forgot all about Neil Redman and headed instead for Sippy and his further details at the Arrow Motel on Lancashire, where Bungalow 9 turned out to be an all-alone green-and-white collection of clapboard that showed light, a half-open door, and nobody home to my knock. When I tried knuckles on wood again and still got only a faint echo for reply, I stepped inside. There in the center of an ivory-white throw rug and clamoring for attention like an only child at a family reunion was a wide and wet circle of red. From there, the ugly splotches that narrowed as they got farther away trailed off until... finally, in the next room, the path ended where I expected it to. The quiet form of Skippy, sprawled over an upset chair and holding his hands tight against the red on his left side. When I got to him, he was going fast.
2: $30,000. A lot of dough. Didn't know I was shooting that high. And the twins...
1: One what, Sippy?
2: One of them.
1: Did one of them do this?
3: He's dead, isn't he, Marlowe?
1: Yeah. Yeah, Redman, he's very dead.
3: Oh, no, Marlowe. I only found him a few seconds before you did.
1: Yeah, and the rest of that run, you heard someone coming, you didn't want to be seen, so you ducked back out of sight, huh? I don't buy it, Redman, because for one thing, it's too pat. For another, how do you explain being here in the first place? Come on, fast.
3: Okay, I'm here because I'm in a nasty jam.
1: Like what?
3: Like $30,000 I've got to pay in the next hour to a guy named Paul Cedar who's running out of patience in a hurry, believe me.
1: About that I do. I've already met the gentleman. But right now, Redman, we're talking about Sippy.
3: Okay. Last night I had things to do, so I gave Edie Tyler the money for the payoff to Cedar. A couple of minutes after she stepped out of a club, somebody roughed her up and got away with a purse and the $30,000.
1: You're a liar, Redman. Edie herself told me that purse only had 12 bucks in it. How come?
3: Simple like, Marlowe. In my business, you never yell copper too soon or too loud. It doesn't pay.
1: Mm-hmm. Now look, for the third time, Redman, you and Sippy, how do you figure?
3: I don't know. He was at the club tonight acting funny. When he left, I got a glimpse of Edie's green purse sticking out of his topcoat pocket. Later on, I saw him run away from the car near the club, so I followed. I ended up here a couple of minutes behind him, and that, Marlowe, was the truth, I swear.
1: Which you do at the drop of a...
4: Hey, wait a minute.
1: Look, if you're telling the truth, I begin to get a different picture. And by that, I specifically mean a very talented but very sly dame named Beth Tyler.
3: Oh, no, Marlowe.
1: Why not? Because you love Beth's sister? Face it, Redman, it doesn't add up any other way. Sippy here couldn't have stolen that purse from Edie. If he did, he'd have taken his dough and blown, not spent his time putting out feelers. But on the other hand, if Sippy happened to see Beth take it from Edie, empty it and toss it away, we've got another story, right?
3: Yeah. Because he wouldn't make a move until he knew how much he had gotten away with.
1: Exactly. But there he ran into trouble because he was trying to get close to Beth. And in doing that, he got mixed up and went for Edie instead, like tonight at the club.
3: Sure. And a dying man's words just now about one twin.
1: To which you can add the unpleasant fact that I personally ran off at the mouth when I was up at Beth's an hour ago. So she knew where to come for Sippy. Look, Redman, it's got to run that way. I'm sure of it.
3: Well, maybe you're right, Phil, but right or wrong, I'm still in a jam. So if you don't have any objections, I'm going back to my club now for a last try at raising that money again before Cedar shows.
1: You mean you're going to face him, Neil, with or without it?
3: I've got him, Marlowe. You see, I own a fast club, all right, and I gamble a lot, too. But I don't welch on my markers no more than I knock over flappy little guys. You know what I mean, Phil?
1: I think so. But don't fold now, Neil, because I might still be lucky enough to catch up to Beth Tyler and your money both before your time runs out. And right now that means fast to a phone and call to Edie, who might know which way a runaway twin would head. I'll see you, Neil. Phone was at an all-night mobile gas station a block away. As I dialed Edie's number, a thought hit me. Maybe Beth wouldn't head anywhere. Maybe she'd just stick around.
5: Hello?
1: Edie, this is Marlowe. Seen anything of Beth?
5: No, I haven't. But why? What is it, Marlowe?
1: Well, from where I stand, two things. First, your sister has the $30,012 that was in your purse last night.
5: Oh?
1: And second, she's just about it for a sloppy around the edges murder. Now, look, have you any idea where Beth would head if she had to get out of town in a hurry?
5: No, I don't, Marlowe.
1: Oh, well, maybe somebody up around her place does. I'll call you later.
5: Marlowe, wait. Are you sold on this? I mean, about the things you said Beth did?
1: Just about, Edie. But for your sake, let's hope I'm wrong. All the way, honey. Goodbye. Fast back toward Beth's place on Hazeltine still left me enough time to think about a not-too-small detail that I'd completely overlooked. Thanks to me, the entire Los Angeles Police Department knew nothing about what was going on in and around the Saddle Club. 5 minutes later, when I'd parked away from the dock and obviously deserted number 4179, I'd walked back and around to a pair of uncurtained French doors at the side. I knew that oversight is what is generally called a blunder. And the next second, I knew it was nothing compared to the one I was making currently.
5: If you so much as turn your head again, Marlowe, I'll kill you.
1: Not like you did Sippy, please, Beth. I'd hate to go that way.
5: Sippy was a mistake, Marlowe. Believe me, I was rushed.
1: So you shot and ran, huh?
5: Yes, but I didn't run too far. Because from where I stood, I could hear and see both you and Redmond and talking the whole thing over.
1: And when you knew that we'd caught on to your act, you decided to follow me and see where I was going before you made your next move. Is that it?
5: Exactly. Now get inside. Go on, the door's unlocked.
1: Mm.
5: All right. Now get over there, near that closet, and don't turn around.
1: Why not? Afraid of the look on my face when you shoot?
5: Shut up, Marlowe. And stop being brave. Because unless I have to, I'm not going to kill you. After all, you've already served your purpose.
1: Which I presume was getting mixed up in this mess just long enough to find out about Sippy for you.
5: You presume correctly.
1: Mm-hmm.
5: Also, you talk too much. Now open that closet and get inside.
1: All right.
5: Go on.
1: As you say. But first, baby, one question. Did you do all this for the 30 grand alone? Or does it tie in with Neil Redmond and the way he feels about your sister, Edie?
5: It's a little bit of each, Marlowe. But as I said, you talk too much. So get in there and shut up.
1: Getting out of Beth Taylor's half-inch thick old closet was like arguing with an umpire. You couldn't be subtle. So 20 tiring minutes went by and the heels on both my feet were numb before the paneling finally gave in and I was out and over to the telephone to put in a call to the police. It should have been made a long time ago. But then, even as I was halfway through dialing the numbers, I saw something on an end table nearby that made me slowly change my mind. It was the two black gloves that Beth wore in the Dancing Hands act. And while I stared at them like they were alive and beckoning, I thought hard for what must have been a full minute. And then suddenly I knew that my next stop had to be the Saddle Club. As I parked at the Saddle Club, I saw light drifting out of Neil's office, which was something I had expected. Inside, I moved along a dark hall toward what I knew would be the trail of Neil Redmond, the Nevada Texan, and Eddie Tyler.
6: All right, Redmond.
1: The raucous voice of Paul Cedar was anything but happy.
6: How stupid do you think I am? Oh, that's Cedar, I'm telling the truth. Edie had the 30 grand, but somebody got it from her when she was on her way to you.
7: That's a stinking line. You know it, Redmond. You never had the money. This whole thing's been a frame to stall me. And one way or another, I'm going to get you to admit that.
1: Oh, you're not, Cedar. And if you don't drop that gun now, you're never going to do anything, ever. Come on, let it go. All right. Now sit down and shut up and listen hard because Redmond's telling you the truth.
7: What?
6: Marlowe, you know where the money is?
1: That's right. And I also know who took it. Less than an hour ago, a little after I called you, Edie, Beth caught up to me and confessed the whole shebang exactly as we figured it, Neil.
6: You mean she admitted getting the money from Edie and using you to locate Sippy?
1: That's right. But there's only one drawback to everything she admitted. None of it's true.
7: What do you mean, Marlowe?
1: I mean, Cedar, that Beth Tyler didn't steal your money from Edie here any more than she killed Sippy. I also mean that as far as I can tell, Beth Tyler was nothing more than a girl who played the piano and got upset when a stranger named Sippy started to bother her. I never saw the real Beth Tyler after she ran away from a piano in the club tonight. That she's dead and that you, Edie, have been posing as Beth all night because, one, you yourself stole Neil's money, and, two, you murdered your sister as well.
5: No!
1: Yes, Edie, come on, admit it, it's true.
5: No, it isn't. I guess it isn't that, Marlo.
1: In Beth's body?
5: In our dressing room. In the closet. I didn't want to kill her. But she found out that I had only pretended to be robbed when there was no one around. That Sippy had seen me scream and get rid of the purse myself.
1: Sippy, who was only trying to muscle in on a deal, went to her by mistake, huh?
5: Yes. That's how she knew what I'd done. When she confronted me in the dressing room just before you came in and said that she wouldn't stand by and let me do a thing like that to Neil, I lost my temper.
3: You killed her, Edie.
5: Yes, I did, Neil. And when Marlo showed up after a scream, I said that someone had attacked me. And then I pretended to be both Beth and myself from there on to get out of the whole thing. And I almost did. But now I'm so sorry.

0: hours went by before the police had everybody's story, and Paul Cedar and the 30,000 was gone for Nevada, and Edie was gone for good. That left just Neil Redman and me alone and standing near the main bar in the club. Neil was doing his best to stay all in one piece.
1: Well, Marlowe, it's been a tough night for you, hasn't it?
0: Yeah, but a tough one for you, Neil. What with Cedar and the money and...
1: The girls, Marlowe?
0: Yeah.
1: At least it came out right before the cowboy got too tough, thanks to you. So tell me, Phil, how'd you know that Beth was dead and that Edie was both people all along?
0: That was a couple of gloves, Neil, the ones they wore in that dancing hands act. You see, when I first met Edie in the dressing room, she was wearing hers and one of Beth's was on the floor. Hey, call me one, will you?
1: Yes, sir.
0: Okay. I took it, and later when I met what I thought was Beth, I returned it and she put it with what we both thought was its mate.
1: Yeah.
0: Thanks. But a little while ago, when I got close to the gloves again, I saw that that couldn't be, that they were both for the left hand, Neil.
1: Ah. Then when Edie went to Beth's place to pass herself off as her sister, who she had already killed, she was smart enough to know that she should have only one glove around.
0: Yeah, but not smart enough to think about which glove it should be. And there I worked backwards.
1: Until you got to the three of us at the club and tried what you knew might be the right answer.
0: Mm-hmm.
1: Well, you were right, Phil, all the way.
0: Yeah, but I was still gambling. If I had been wrong, Neil, I was giving the real Beth a long head start.
1: It's always that way when you gamble, Phil. I know. Sometimes you pick right, sometimes wrong.
0: Mm-hmm.
1: Cards, dice. Even with twins.

finally got to my car, started out of the valley and back toward Hollywood. It was better than 8 o'clock in the morning. And here and there as I drove, I saw people who I'd never heard of and who, well, who'd never heard of me, stumbling outside after their morning papers. And I got to wondering what they were going to think when they read about a girl who had killed both a twin sister in a nightclub and a flabby guy in a motel who wasn't much good. Well, it was hard to say. And for myself, I was too tired to think. Or maybe I just didn't want to.

0: The Adventures of Philip Marlowe, created by Raymond Chandler, star Gerald Moore, and are produced and directed by Norman McDonald. Script is by Mel Donnelly, Robert Mitchell, and Gene Levitt. Featured in the cast were Vivi Janis, Lou Krugman, Ed Begley, Paul Frees, and Bert Holland. The special music is by Richard Arant. Be sure and be with us again next week when Philip Marlowe says...
1: When it started, it was simple. Just a lawsuit for damages. But before it was over, it was far from simple, and the damages were murder. All because of a red-headed woman, a ghostwriter with ambition and a match that burned with a bright green flame.
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4: Stay tuned for Nero Wolfe. If the chimes shudder a little on Sunday afternoon, well, they know there's mystery in store Sunday with men of action like Mike Waring, better known as the Falcon, who brings his fearless and romantic touch to the solution of another mystery. After the Falcon, it's high adventure. Then the big guy steps in. The new private eye, Charlie Weil, concludes with a few casual homicides. The chimes mean mystery and action this Sunday afternoon on NBC. Transcribed.
5: My boss is the smartest and the stubbornest, the fattest and the laziest, the cleverest and the craziest, the most extravagant detective in the world, Nero Wolfe.
6: It's the adventure of Stamped for Murder, with that brilliant, eccentric private detective, orchid fancier and gargantuan gourmet, Nero Wolfe, starring Sidney Greenstreet.
7: Instructions for this morning, Archie. Your notebook, please. First, Mr. Salins back. Inform him that the Long Island peafowl he sent were most unsatisfactory. Peafowl's breast flesh is not sweet and tender unless it is well protected from all alarms, especially from the air, to prevent nervousness. Long Island is full of airplanes.
5: Look, Mr. Wolfe,
7: I want a dozen chickens that have been raised on blueberries and a fresh-killed lamb for tomorrow.
5: Mr. Wolfe, please listen.
7: Mr. Goodwin, be quiet, and then dinner on the following day becomes a problem.
5: Mr. Wolfe, dinner any day is going to be a problem if we don't pay Sausenbach's bill.
7: Then pay it.
5: With what? The bank account's empty.
7: Ridiculous. There were $4,000 yesterday.
5: But you bought that shipment of orchid bulbs from Weinold Gluckner. Mr. Wolfe, we need money. You've got to stop eating and drinking beer long enough to earn some.
7: Phew. You're an alarmist.
5: Will you, for the love of heaven, stop turning down clients and turn an honest dollar? I've got a couple of prospects right outside the door.
7: Send them away.
5: No, sir.
7: Send them away. Tell them I've gone to Egypt.
5: Nothing doing, sir.
7: Confound you, Archie. Obey order. Send them away.
5: Miss Kent, Mr. Rodman, come in, please.
8: Thank you.
7: Confound you, Archie, you're mutinous.
5: Yes, sir, and you're stuck with it. This is Miss Gloria Kent and Mr. Rodman. They arrived as advertised with a pressing problem.
7: Good morning. You people are here by sufferance only. I shall speak to Mr. Goodwin about it later. Yes, indeed. I don't like pressing problems, Miss Kent. What are yours?
9: My father.
7: Indeed, I'm not a court of domestic relations, Miss Kent. What did your father do? Beat you? Withhold your earnings? Discourage your suitors? Mr. Goodwin should have informed you this office does not undertake cases involving marital or family problems.
9: But that's not...
7: If Mr. Goodwin had not been beguiled by your pretty face, he might have warned you and avoided this embarrassment to you and annoyance to me.
5: Now, take it easy, take it easy. How many times have I told you you don't know how to handle women?
7: Then suppose you let Miss Kent handle me.
9: Well, it's simply this, Mr. Wolfe. I had some money my mother left me. My father's just spent it without my permission. I want it back without a scandal.
7: Thanks, Miss Kent. How much? How spent?
9: $10,000. Father bought a treasure map.
7: Indeed? From whom?
9: A pair of swindlers named Cross and Halleck. They've driven him crazy, talking about fortune salvaged from the SS this and the SS that. He's got a map and old letters. He studies. He's childish.
7: Many fortunes have been recovered. Many more await on the sea bottom. How do you know your father has been duped?
8: Well, I know.
7: You do, Mr. Rodman.
8: Yes. Cross and Halleck bought some old letters for me, written by my grandfather from Hawaii. They used them to manufacture the map and evidence. And that's what they sold to Kent.
9: Father thought he was being so clever. He had the paper analyzed. Of course, the document research laboratory said the letters were genuine. They were. But something new had been added. I'd have never known if Mr. Rodman hadn't told me.
7: You were a party to the swindle, Mr. Rodman?
8: I was not. I never knew what they were up to.
9: Mr. Wolf, you've got to help me. I can't do anything with Father. I can't convince him. Even Mr. Rodman can't.
7: No, Miss Kent, I'm sorry. This is not for me.
9: But you must. You must.
7: Not in my office, madam. No tears. Please, please, Archie, stop her.
5: Okay, okay, okay.
7: Archie, when Miss Kent has finished her disgraceful exhibition, show them out.
8: How dare you walk out on
5: the... Easy, easy, easy. I know him. I know him. You don't. He gets into a panic when women cry, or else he's curious about what Fritz is cooking for lunch. Now, just wait a minute, please. Oh, aren't you ashamed of yourself walking out like that on that poor kid?
7: That hysterical gamma.
5: She's lost all of her money. She needs help.
7: I charge high fees, Archie.
5: So charge a small fee. Do you want her to starve?
7: Good heavens, starve? How monstrous.
5: I'm not kidding. While you'll be in here smelling your dinner, she and her father will be starving.
7: I thought you were bringing me a paying client.
5: Well, this is different. She's,
7: You're beautiful. Archie, you're impossible. Oh, very well. Go back into them. Get names, addresses, facts. I am not committed to Miss Kent's case, but we'll see. Be a tribute I pay for your witness for a pretty face.
5: Rodman and Gloria Kent were gone, however. So all I had were the few facts they'd given me before they met Wolf. I felt guilty about that when he came back into the office and sat down in his specially built chair. He closed his eyes and I glared at him. Well, how much of you is awake? Mr. Wolf. Well, they disappeared. Did you tell me you were going to help this girl just to get her out of the office, or did you mean it?
7: You're a gadfly.
5: No, sir. No, sir. You made a promise and you're stuck with it.
7: What did you get from Rodman?
5: Name, address, occupation. He's a librarian, that's all.
7: Very careless, Archie. You missed the significant point.
5: Such as,
7: How did Rodman discover the letters he sold were being altered by forgery and used for swindle? How did he locate the Duke, Mr. Kent?
5: I guess you're right. I'll ask him next time. But what about now? Are you going to get Gloria's money back?
7: I assume you call Miss Kent Gloria solely in order to annoy me. It does. Stop it. Get Cross and Halleck.
5: On my way.
7: You'll find them at the Hotel Bogart.
5: Wrong, sir. According to my notes, their address is...
7: Never mind their address. The Hotel Bogart is the headquarters for successful confidence tricksters. They celebrate their victories there while the money lasts. You will possibly find Cross and Halleck drinking whiskey or lunching. Probably both.
5: I located Cross and Halleck in the hotel bar and lured them back to our place on 35th Street. Wolf was sitting behind his desk with his hands crossed on his impressive middle, at peace with his lunch and the world when I ushered them in. He sat bolt upright and scorched me with a look. Good afternoon, Mr. Wolf. The tall one's name is Cross, the short one is Halleck. They want to help me invest my money. Gentlemen, Mr. Nero Wolf.
7: Huh?
10: Ooh.
7: Nero Wolf.
10: Hey, what is this?
7: Confound you, Archie. How drunk are they?
5: Not too drunk for business.
10: Let's get out of here. Come on.
5: Wait a minute.
10: Chill duck decoy.
5: You want me to keep him here, Mr. Wolf?
7: Not by violence, Archie. Come back here, gentlemen. Unless you want 7 years in the state penitentiary.
10: Unless what? You got nothing on us, Wolf. Nothing.
7: I have the Kent case.
10: The Kent? That's a laugh. We're sitting pretty. Sitting pretty.
7: You are not, sir. You imagine you possess legal immunity. Mr. Kent believes you are a grotesque balderdash and will not sue for fraud. Miss Kent cannot sue because she is reluctant to accuse her father of wrongfully obtaining her money. Ergo, you think you are invulnerable.
10: Now, listen.
7: But you forget me. I'm a detective with a fee to earn.
5: A big fee.
7: Quiet, Archie. I am determined to get that fee. Therefore, as Miss Kent's agent, I can and will bring action against you. I'm indifferent to her tears or her father's disgrace. I'm indifferent to anything outside of money. You will return the $10,000 to me at once, sir, or you will be in jail by morning.
10: You mean that?
7: I do, Mr. Cross.
10: Howie. Yeah? Come here.
7: Come on, hurry.
10: Okay. Here, Mr. Wolf. Halleck and I have decided we don't want to get in any trouble with you. Here's your $10,000.
5: Let's have it.
10: Give the dough to Kent, Mr. Wolf, and get the letters and map back for us. You've got a reputation for being tricky, but honest. We trust you. Come on, Halleck, let's go.
5: Well, how about that?
7: Preposterous.
5: No, sir. Take a look. $10,000, genuine coin of the realm.
7: That man Cross is a fool. Does he imagine I'm to be fooled so easily?
5: What do you mean he left the money?
7: He surrendered too quickly, Archie. Too easily. And that money in the envelope he was carrying all ready to refund. Why?
5: Well, maybe he's got a better sucker. I heard him mention a Ben Sanford.
7: Nonsense. Does he need Kent's forged letters and map to cheat this Ben Sanford? Couldn't he prepare another set?
5: I guess you're right. Something's fishy.
7: In any event, it's no concern of mine, thank heaven.
5: Why not?
7: I'm not committed to Miss Kent in any way. As a favor to you, I undertook to regain her money. I have done that. You may take it back to her and obtain the forged papers in return.
5: But,
7: Silence, Mr. Goodwin. Go to your redhead charmer. Leave me in peace. I intend to spend this afternoon with my New World Atlas.
5: I left him 3,000 miles up the Amazon with his magnifying glass and drove up to East 69th Street. The Kent house was a broken-down little brownstone, and as I went up the stoop, the door opened and Gloria Kent burst out like a skyrocket. Hey, Miss Kent, easy, easy.
9: Let go of me. Let go.
5: What's wrong? What's wrong?
9: Wrong. Wrong. Nothing is wrong. Nothing at all.
5: Well, how about seeing your father?
9: You want to see my father? Come inside.
5: Oh, for the love of heaven.
9: Come inside, Mr. Goodwin. I'll introduce you. He's in a back room. Come right through the living room.
5: What else came through this living room? A hurricane?
9: No, Mr. Goodwin. Something else. There's my father, Mr. Goodwin.
5: What in the devil? He's dead. His throat's cut.
9: Father. This is Archie Goodwin from Nero Wolf's office. He and his boss refused to help while they could. Maybe he can help you now.
5: Stop it.
9: All I'm good for now is revenge, that's all.
5: Stop it. Stop it and look at me. When did it happen?
9: I don't know.
5: When did you find him?
9: Just now.
5: Keep looking at me. Who went through this house like a hurricane? You?
9: No.
5: Where did you go after you left the office?
9: To the laboratory.
5: What lab?
9: Document research. The place that checked the map.
5: How long were you there?
9: Until an hour ago. I was with Mr. Rodman.
5: Keep looking at me. And then?
9: I had lunch.
5: With Rodman?
9: Alone. And then I came home.
5: All right. All right, now listen to me. I want you to go to Mr. Wolf's house right now. Have you got a cab there?
9: Yes.
5: All right, take a cab. I've got to stay here, but I'll call Mr. Wolf and tell him you're on the way. Now get. I called Wolf, told him everything, and he instructed me to advise Inspector Kramer, who arrived with the homicide squad. I gave the inspector everything while the squad photographed and measured, print-dusted and detected. At 3:30, Kramer took me back to the house on 35th Street for a fight with Wolf.
11: It's a great story, Wolf. Great. Kent buys a phony treasure map. Everybody knows it's phony except Kent. But Cross and Halleck try to buy it back, and Kent gets himself murdered.
7: Did you find the map and letters in the house, Inspector?
11: No, I didn't.
7: The killer was after the map.
11: A phony map?
7: Certainly.
11: Why?
7: Well, if we knew that, we would know why Cross and Halleck so willingly paid back the money and why Kent was murdered.
5: Maybe it's not phony.
11: I'd better see the girl now.
7: No, you fancy her for the murder.
11: Well, I'll know after I ask a few questions.
7: Tonight. She's had a shock, Mr. Kramer. She needs rest.
11: Look, Wolf, I want her.
7: Why bother with her when there's so much to be done?
11: Yes, such as?
7: Cross and Halleck, find them. And the mystery man they spoke of, Ben Sanford. These are the men you want now, not this poor, overwrought girl.
11: Well,
12: All right. The girl will be here for questioning tonight, though, huh?
7: Tonight, Mr. Kramer.
11: Okay. You'll hear from me later on.
5: Well, you buffaloed him out of that, okay. Say, why don't you want her questioned? Is she guilty?
7: I don't know.
5: Well, what did she say when she got here?
7: She said nothing. She never arrived.
5: She never what?
7: She never arrived.
5: Well, then why did you tell Kramer she was resting?
7: Would he have believed the truth? She must be found. More important, we must learn why Forge letters and Forge map produces turmoil.
5: Find the killer and you find the map. You said so.
7: I said the reverse, which is an altogether different statement. Archie, I want a photograph of that map. Get it.
5: Oh, sure, sure. Any particular camera you want me to use?
7: You'll find a photograph of 200 Vanderbilt Street.
5: Are you kidding?
7: The lab cannot check the authenticity of old papers without photographing them in ultraviolet light, infrared light, and so on. If this document research lab has examined those papers, they will have photographs. Get them.
5: He got out of his chair and waddled back to the house elevator. It was 4 o'clock and time for his regular afternoon session with the orchids. I drove down to the document research laboratory on Vanderbilt and got such a shock that I grabbed the office phone and dialed Wolf at once.
13: This is Nero Wolf.
5: Mr. Wolf, Archie here.
13: What's the matter? Are you lost?
5: No, sir. No, sir, but I found something.
13: Photographs?
5: No, Mr. Wolf, I don't think you'll ever see any photographs of the Kent map. I don't think any were taken.
13: Indeed.
5: But guess who runs the document research laboratory? No, don't guess. You probably know. A man named Ben Sanford, and he's sitting right here looking at me.
13: Bring him home with you.
5: Home? But it's 4 p.m. This is the sacred hour when you pray over your orchids.
13: Then Mr. Sanford can join the ceremony.
7: Hey, how about this place? How about it? There must be a million flowers up here.
5: No, not flowers. Orchids only. Mr. Wolf has 10,000 plants.
7: Never saw anything like it.
5: And you never will again, brother.
7: Hey, what kind is that on the bench?
5: Oh, that's our pride and joy. Odontoglossum harryanum. Above them, the Van Peter Serrana. And the pink ones are the Coelogiani pandoratas. Now, the large object, mulching flower pots, is Nero Wolf. Mr. Wolf, Ben Sanford.
7: Good afternoon, sir.
14: Hi. I came along to be obliging. I've got nothing to say about anything.
7: How much have you offered Cross and Halleck for their treasure map?
14: No comment.
7: Mr. Sanford, I'm going to make some assumptions. I assume that you are not, in fact, a document expert, but an accessory to the fraud of Halleck and Cross.
14: No comment.
7: That you actually prepare fraudulent maps for those swindlers, and then in the guise of an expert guarantee their authenticity.
14: No comment.
7: For this you must answer. You did guarantee the authenticity of the map and letters Kent bought. It's on record.
14: All right, I did.
7: Then will you admit they were forged?
14: What, are you a comic? No.
7: You guarantee the value of the Kent map?
14: Yes.
7: As an expert?
14: Yes.
7: Then you've convicted yourself of murder.
14: What? Murder? What is this?
7: Mr. Kent was murdered, sir. Evidently for the map and letters he bought. But of all persons involved, you alone believe in the value of the map. No one else does. Therefore, you alone would have murdered Kent for the map.
14: Well, for the love of... Now, wait a minute.
5: Chew it over, brother. Chew it over. Either way, he's got you.
14: Okay, you want me to level? Here it is.
7: Level, Archie?
5: Okay, boss. Thief-type talk. It means tell the truth.
14: It's like you say, the letters were bought from Rodman. I forged the map and evidence on them. I guaranteed them to Kent. The swindle.
7: The letters are without value?
14: Oh, sure, they're old, that's all, from 1851. Just tired family gossip and stuff.
7: Indeed. There we have the problem again, Archie. Mr. Kent is swindled with a map and letters that are known to be worthless. He alone believes the fantasy of the treasure.
14: There isn't any treasure, never was.
7: Yet Cross and Halleck refunded the swindle money so eagerly. It is obvious they want those worthless documents back badly. Someone else wants them so bad, he murders Mr. Kent. Why?
5: I don't know.
7: Archie, we must find the girl. There's a chance she turned to Mr. Rodman for refuge. I'm sorry, you'll have to go there at once. If the girl isn't there, bring Rodman.
5: Yes? Hello, Rodman. Remember me? I'm Archie Goodwin from Nero Wolfe's office.
8: Oh. Oh, yes, of course.
5: I came to get Gloria Kent. There's been a change in plans. Tell her to come out, please.
8: Gloria? Well, she's not here. Why should she be?
5: Haven't you heard?
8: Heard what?
5: Well, I guess you'd better come down and see Wolfe.
8: Mr. Goodwin, I'm afraid I can't. I'm rather busy.
5: Look, Rodman, maybe you ought to know. Old man Kent was murdered.
8: What?
5: Yes, yes, just after you and Gloria left us.
8: Kent murdered? Well, this is awful, Mr. Goodwin.
5: You want to see Mr. Wolfe now? Get your hat.
8: Murder? Well, believe me, I never wanted this. I'm going to tell Nero Wolfe the whole mess. Every word.
5: Okay, then. Come on, let's go.
8: Yes, of course. Just a minute. I'll get my hat in the bedroom. Murdered? Kent? I never dreamed.
5: Come on, Rodman. Come on, Rodman. Come on. What? I didn't hear you. Oh, Rodman. What the...
8: Oh, Rodman. Oh, Rodman.
5: Good Lord. What next? Come on, come on.
7: This is Nero Wolfe.
5: Archie here. We've had a tough break.
7: Yes?
5: While I was waiting for Rodman at the front door, he went into the bedroom for his hat. The killer was there.
7: How do you know?
5: He cut Rodman's throat.
7: Kevin.
5: The back window was open. It's a ground floor apartment. He was out and gone before I had a chance.
7: Archie, where were your wits?
5: Let me alone. I've had a man murdered 20 feet from me. You think I'm cheering?
7: Mr. Kramer is here, and he has news for us, Archie. He could not locate Cross and Halleck in their apartment. They had not been home all day. The maid informed him that she was waiting for her weekly salary.
5: Well, so what?
7: She was most angry and peppery, Mr. Kramer informs me.
5: Red pepper?
7: Exactly.
5: Okay. Okay, maybe I know what you mean. I'll try to deliver the goods this time. Goodbye. I drove down to the apartment house on Gramercy Square where Cross and Halleck lived, took the elevator up to the 10th floor, found the right door, and slipped in with a pass key. Come on out. Come out wherever you are. I know you're in here. You fooled Kramer pretending to be the maid, but you didn't fool Wolfe. You'd better... Sorry. Cut it out, you idiot. Lay off. Archie, you dope. Archie Goodwin from Nero Wolfe's office. Remember me?
9: Go.
5: Give me the gun, Gloria. Give it to me. That's right. Who did you think I was?
9: Halleck.
5: Oh, brilliant. So Wolfe figured you out, huh? Well, you are a brave girl. They killed your father. You came up here and waited for them. You were going to kill them right back, huh? Oh, that red-headed temper. And you bluffed Kramer into thinking you were the maid.
9: I had to do something. It was the only thing I could think of, to come here and kill him.
5: Well, you're coming home with Archie. And just remember one thing. When Wolfe's working for you, don't try to do any thinking. It only gets in Wolfe's way. I got Gloria Kent back to the house at 7 o'clock. I parked the car, brought her into the office, and got the shock of my life. There was a convention on. Wolfe was there with Inspector Kramer representing the cops. Cross, Halleck, and Sanford were there representing the crooks. When Kramer saw Gloria, he scowled first at her and then at Wolfe.
11: So it was a slick one after all, Wolfe. You didn't have the girl. You had no intention of producing her.
7: Please, Mr. Kramer, that can wait. There are other matters more important. I dine at 8. That leaves me 1 hour to solve your murders.
11: Murders? More than one?
5: Yes, 2. Elmer Rodman.
11: By heaven, Goodwin, if you...
7: Please, Mr. Kramer, not now. First, Miss Kent. Good evening, Miss Kent. I presume you have met these gentlemen, Cross, Halleck, and Sanford.
9: I'll
7: take your purse, please.
9: Well, why?
7: Don't think me as naive as Mr. Goodwin, miss. When you left your home after the murder of your father, you took the map and letters with you. They're in your purse now.
9: That's not true.
7: Archie, the purse. Thank you. We have here an interesting situation. There exists some old letters and map, forged and fraudulent. They're worth $10,000 and more to Cross and Halleck, and worth two murders to a killer. Why? There must be something of great value in the letters.
11: Yes, such as?
7: Something which Mr. Sanford could not see, although he worked on the document closely. Yet something which could be made manifest. What is the answer, Miss Kent? You know it?
9: I swear I don't.
7: Secret writing, Archie. Bring the chafing dish from the dining room.
12: Right.
11: Secret writing?
15: I saw nothing when I worked on those letters.
7: Naturally.

0: Hey, the court.
1: Don't be upset, Mr. Cross, Mr. Halleck.
2: The envelopes.
1: They'll burn safely in the dish. We can concentrate on the writing. Watch closely. I don't want to be accused of trickery.
3: You fat fool. The envelopes are everything.
0: Put them out, Sanford. Don't sit there. Put them out.
1: Why, Mr. Halleck?
0: Well, the stamps, the missionaries, they're worth a fortune.
1: The missionaries? Of course. You know that. Mr. Cross knows. So does Mr. Sanford, right?
3: Yeah.
0: Of course Sanford knows, you old fool. Let me...
1: Mr. Sanford is not alarmed. Why not, sir?
4: I don't know what you're talking about.
1: $50,000 or $100,000 is burning before your eyes, Mr. Sanford. Cross and Halleck are burning their fingers, putting out the flaming envelopes. And you sit there quite indifferently. Why?
4: Well, I've...
1: You know the value of the missionary stamps on the letters you bought from Rodman. But you know these aren't the real letters. Isn't that it?
3: Not the real letters?
4: I told you I'm tough to crack, Wolf. You didn't fool me with those dummies.
1: Dummies? How do you know? Mr. Cross didn't know. Mr. Halleck didn't know. How did you?
4: Well, I...
1: I'll tell you, sir. Only one man could know I was framing Miss Kent as a decoy. Only one man could know I prepared these dummy letters and pretended to take them from her purse. And that is the killer. The man who murdered her father and stole the map and letters this morning. You, sir, Mr. Sanford.
5: Well, I'll be...
1: Mr. Kramer, there's your killer. You'll find the missing map and letters on him or concealed in his home or office. You won't need the evidence anyway. Look at his face. He's self-confessed.
5: Self-confessed like fun? He was booby-trapped.
1: No, Mr. Cranor. Not a complicated case, really. Very simple. Elmer Rodman sold a packet of old family letters to the swindlers for a small sum. They used the letters to perpetrate their fraud on Miss Kent's father.
6: And the stamps on the letters were valuable?
1: They were a special Hawaiian issue 1851, Miss Kent. Nicknamed missionaries, because missionaries used them for writing home. They are extremely rare stamps worth upward of $25,000 each.
7: Hey, no wonder they were worth two murders. We found five of them on Sanford.
1: Excellent. Somewhere or other, Rodman discovered the value of the stamps after he sold the letters. In his effort to get them back, he communicated his discovery to the swindlers, Cross, Halleck, and Sanford.
5: So that's why they refunded the money so fast?
1: Precisely, in an effort to have the sale rescinded. Rodman sought out Kent and tried to convince him of the fraud. Alas, he would not listen to the truth, Mr. Kramer.
7: Oh, I get it. And while the others were hassling around, Sanford tried to steal a march and quietly resorted to murder.
1: There you have it.
5: Ha ha! Great job, boss. Great job. So Gloria not only gets her 10 grand back, but 5 times 25, which is about 125,000 worth of goodies. Now, figuring your rates by the hour, that means you've done a gratis job worth about...
1: Yes, Kent. I did not know will I demand a large fee for what I have done. I will not go back on my word. But I can beg for a favor.
6: I'll only be too happy to...
1: Wait. I ask something that will not be easy to grant.
6: What is it?
1: Will you use your red hair, your pretty face, your admirable figure, and your ample fortune to lure Mr. Goodwin away from this house tonight? I would like to enjoy my dinner in peace.
6: That won't be difficult, Mr. Wolf.
5: Let's have an understanding right now, Gloria. Difficult for you or for me?
6: I'll be delighted.
1: Indeed. 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Intrepid.

0: You have been listening to The New Adventures of Nero Wolfe, starring Sidney Greenstreet. Tonight's story by Alfred Bester was based on the famous characters created by Rex Stout, produced by Edwin Fadiman, and directed by J. Donald Wilson. In the cast were Wally Mayer as Archie Goodwin, and Gene Bates, Howard McNair, Jay Novello, Larry Dobkin, Bill Johnstone, and Herb Vigran. Music by Joseph Enos. Next week at this same time, Nero Wolfe and Archie will bring you The Case of the Careworn Cup. Don Stanley speaking.
1: The preceding was transcribed. Three chimes mean good times on NBC. The chimes ring for Dennis Day and Judy Canova tomorrow night on NBC. Also, Judy Canova prepares to go.

0: operatic tomorrow because her special guest is Ezio Pinza.
1: This is Chester William Bendix Reilly. The man called X follows on us.
2: Dr. Weir's mystery will be continued shortly. Say, by the way, Doctor, is mystery your sole pleasure?
3: Young man, what could be more pleasant than mystery?
2: Well, music, for instance. That
3: music, why, of course. Have you ever heard my clanking of chains?
2: Doctor, I'm afraid you've got me wrong. I mean the kind of music men hum or whistle when they feel on top of the world. And gentlemen, one of the many things that give you that tip-top feeling is the pleasure of being well-dressed. Perfect taste is a criterion. And in hats, there's nothing smarter than an Adam. From stem to stern, your Adam hat gives off that look of quality. You see quality in the carefully molded shape, and in the richness of the genuine all-fur felt, and in the subtle color shade. Next time you pass an Adam hat store or authorized dealer, stop in and try on an Adam. Once you see and wear an Adam hat, you'll agree that today, as before, Adam is one of America's outstanding hat values. Now, the good Dr. Weir.
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That big black gun she was pointing at my belt buckle.

0: new adventures of Michael Shane, private detective. Michael Shane, reckless, red-headed Irishman, is back again in his old haunts in New Orleans. This is your director, Bill Russo, inviting you to listen to another transcribed episode, which we call The Case of the Wandering Fingerprints.
1: Yeah, what'll it be, bud?
2: Huh? Oh, nothing. I'm just waiting for somebody.
1: Nothing. Look, Mac, you're in a bar. People usually drink in bars. That's what we're in business for.
2: Okay. Give me a bottle of pop.
1: A what?
2: A bottle of pop.
1: That's what I thought you said.
2: Look, Junior, do you mind?
1: No.
2: Thanks.
3: Mike Shane?
2: Yeah.
3: I'm Ziegler. Bring your drink over to the table here.
2: Okay.
3: Been waiting long?
2: Just a couple of minutes. Well, let's have it. You said on the phone they'd be doing it.
3: It could be.
2: Well, look, Ziegler, let's not play guessing games. What's your pitch?
3: You and I are going to be partners, Shane.
2: Partners? What do you mean?
3: I've got a little proposition you are going to go for.
2: You know, you sound awful sure of yourself.
3: Oh, I am.
2: Well, let's have it.
3: All right. Know anything about electrolysis?
2: Look, I'm no chemical engineer.
3: I am, sort of. Enough of once I figured out this process.
2: Look, will you do me a favor? Start at the beginning.
3: All right. I've got a process by which I can transfer fingerprints.
2: You can what?
3: Transfer fingerprints from one place to another. Any place.
2: You're nuts.
3: Am I?
2: Can't be done.
3: Don't take any bets on that, Shane. You'd have to pay off.
2: Look, I tell you, it's impossible.
3: It's simple, if you know how. So you dust the prints with a certain chemical powder. You follow me? You take a picture of them, then make an electrolytic plate from the negative. Then dip it in acid. Then you make a mold from liquid rubber. And there you are.
2: Where?
3: With a little rubber stamp of somebody's fingerprint.
2: Look, I don't know anything about this chemical double talk you're giving me, but the whole thing's impossible. You just can't...
3: Like I say, don't take any bets. Now, here's where you figure. We're going to start a little fingerprint service. We sign up various clients. They all pay an initiation fee, a large one, as a matter of fact.
2: Just a minute. What do these people get for signing up?
3: Well, it's not so much what they get if they sign up. It's what they get if they don't.
2: Yeah, that's what I thought. Their fingerprints turn up in the wrong place.
3: Exactly.
2: Beat it.
3: Now, Shane, that's not a very wise attitude.
2: If you think I'm going to be a front man for a blackmail racket...
3: That's an ugly word, Shane, but that's more or less your job. To locate promising clients for me.
2: I said beat it.
3: You know, you're not being smart at all.
2: Look, maybe you didn't hear me.
3: All right, I'll give you a little time to think it over. But you'll come around.
2: Yeah? Don't you take any bets on that.
3: Oh, you will come around, all right. Because, you see, you have no choice. And before very long, I think you'll see exactly what I mean.
0: In a moment, we'll return to Mike Shane and the case of the wandering fingerprints.

0: money to all kinds, I guess. But that day, I'd hit the jackpot when a character named Ziegler told me to meet him in a bar and offered me the charming job of being a front man in a friendly little blackmail setup. I still didn't believe he could transfer fingerprints like he said, but he sure seemed convinced of it. I turned down his deal in a hurry. He implied I was making a large-sized mistake. Then, as I sat at the table watching him leave, I saw him stop at another table near the door. It was a cool-looking brunette sitting there alone. Ziegler said something to her and jerked his head in my direction. The brunette favored me with a long, cold frown. Then Ziegler left, but the brunette kept dissecting me with her eyes. I got the hunch that she was in the deal some way with Ziegler. Finally, even though the expression on her face was pushing me back, was just too much there for me to stay away from. So I picked up my glass and went over to her table. Hello?
1: The answer is no.
0: What? Did I ask?
1: What else would you call it?
0: Look, maybe we better run through this again from the beginning.
1: Why?
0: Well, maybe we'll come out with a different answer. One that makes a little more sense.
1: The answer will still be no, and that makes plenty of sense to me anyway. Good night, Mr. Shane.
0: Well, I sat there with my mouth open while she walked out the door. I was one puzzled guy. What that little conversation was all about was way beyond me. Either I'd missed a few key words here and there, or... well, Severo was passing up a great career as a mind reader. The bartender came over to the table about then and started picking up the glasses, so I left. It was still early, and I suddenly felt like doing a little of the town. So I called a redhead I know and asked her if she was busy. She wasn't, so we took in the town. The next morning, feeling chipper as a school kid on Saturday, I tripped down to my office, opened the door, picked up the mail on the floor, and started for my desk. Then I stopped. The chair behind my desk was rocking slowly back and forth, and it was occupied.
2: Hello, Shane.
0: Well, Inspector LeFevre. Inspecting again?
2: Sit down.
0: Yeah, thanks. You decided to move your headquarters here, or is this a social call?
2: Wrong twice.
0: Well, it's early yet. I'll sharpen up. Now, let's see. What could it be this time? Murder? Maybe robbery?
2: Robbery.
0: Arson?
2: Huh? Robbery.
0: Look, I was kidding.
2: I wasn't.
0: No, wait a minute, LeFevre. What goes?
2: You know an old family named Chartier, Shane? I live in the quarter.
0: Chartier? No, why?
2: Sure.
0: I said no.
2: Haven't paid any social calls on him lately? Say, last night?
0: Look, I told you I don't know him. Why would I be paying him a call?
2: Just trying to give you a break, Shane, but you won't even go halfway.
0: What are you talking about, LeFevre?
2: I'll tell you. Last night, the Chartier home was broken into. A bunch of jewelry was stolen.
0: What's that got to do with me?
2: I don't know yet. Maybe plenty. We found your fingerprints there.
0: You... my fing... oh, no.
2: Oh, yes.
0: Well, Inspector, there must be some mistake. My fingerprints couldn't have been there.
2: Shane, fingerprints are sort of a hobby with us. There wasn't a mistake. They're your prints.
0: How come? I don't know how come. Oh, no, it couldn't be.
2: You're pretty hard to convince.
0: Well, that's not what I meant. I meant... skip it. It'd sound like it was right out of a book.
2: What would?
0: Look, LeFevre, I didn't rob the Chartier home. Give me credit for more brains than that.
2: I had given you credit, Shane. That's what puzzles me.
0: Hey, any idea what time the robbery took place?
2: Between 12 and 1.
0: Yeah, you know, I'm awfully happy to hear that.
2: Mm-hmm. Alibi?
0: Yeah, I had a date with a redhead.
2: Yeah. You happen to remember her name?
0: Of course, she's a friend of mine. Patty Batterkirken.
2: Patty Batterkirken. Now, Shane.
0: Look, could I make up a name like that?
2: You could. We'll check it.
0: Yeah, I know you will, Inspector.
2: And, keep in touch, huh?
0: Yeah, I know. Don't leave town.
2: Mm-hmm. One more thing.
0: What is it?
2: How about a little shot of oil for your chair?
0: Well, as usual, the inspector left me with a lot of questions and no answers. Not even an answer about the squeaky chair. I sat there for quite a while trying to figure out another logical explanation. And I finally gave up. As I could see, there was only one answer. Ziegler was able to transfer fingerprints. And he'd taken this very quaint way of proving it to me. I spent a little while in a half-hearted search for a can of oil and gave up. I guess I must have been staring unhappily out the window for maybe 15 minutes when I heard a slight noise behind me. I turned around and looked up. There, standing beside my desk, was my friend Ziegler.
3: Hello, Shane.
0: You again.
3: Me again. You had a visitor a little while ago, didn't you? Inspecting the fever.
0: So?
3: What does he want, Shane?
0: He just heard a new joke and had to run right down here and tell me.
3: Uh-uh. I think he wanted to tell you about that robbery at the Chartier place. And about your fingerprints being there.
0: Hmm? Okay. I don't know how you did it, but...
3: Very simple. I told you. My process.
0: Yeah, your process. Look, you may not realize it, but I was just lucky enough to have an alibi for last night. If I hadn't...
3: Oh, but I do realize it. I knew you had an alibi. And that's just the way I wanted it.
0: You what?
3: Certainly. I didn't want you to get into trouble. This time.
0: Look, I don't get it. But I don't want to get it. This little game you're playing, it's not going to work. I told you once, I'm not going to be front man for your blackmail pitch, and I still mean it.
3: You know, you are hard to convince. Well, I guess I have no other alternative.
0: What do you mean?
3: Oh, just that I'd hate to have the same thing happen to you that happened to Al Metcalf.
0: Look,
3: you have heard of Al Metcalf, haven't you?
0: Yeah, I've read about him in the papers. He's on trial for murder.
3: That's right.
0: Hey, wait a minute. Are you trying to tell me that...
3: I'm just pointing out that Al could have been a partner of mine. He had the same opportunity you have. But he was difficult about it. He turned me down. Cold. So?
0: But they've got a case against him. It's 3-2 he'll be found guilty.
3: Oh, yes, indeed. And it's interesting, isn't it, that most of the case against him is his fingerprints at the scene of the crime.
0: You mean you deliberate... You planted them?
3: I wouldn't want that to happen to you, Shane. So don't keep me waiting any longer.
0: Don't exactly leave me much choice.
3: Right. So you're my boy, Shane. From now on. And don't ever forget it. Inspector Lefevre's already had you on the carpet for robbery. Think of the fun he's going to have when he gets you for murder.
4: In a moment, we'll return to Mike Shane and the case of the wandering fingerprints.
0: Well, it all started when a character named Ziegler offered me a partnership in a fingerprint planting blackmail corporation. I declined without thanks, so Ziegler promptly planted my fingerprints at the scene of a robbery, thereby bringing Inspector Lefevre into my office for an antisocial call. Inspector left after a few minutes to check my alibi, and then Ziegler dropped in. He told me he could, if necessary, plant my prints at the scene of a murder, like he said he'd already done with a guy named Al Metcalf, who, as a matter of fact, was facing a murder rap right now. Well, that sort of weakened my opposition. Ziegler pronounced me his boy. He told me to meet him that night in the same bar, and he'd give me my instructions then. After he left, I grabbed the phone and called Inspector Lefevre.
5: Homicide, Lefevre.
0: Shane, Inspector.
5: Yeah. There is a Patty Batterkirk in
0: Shane. Oh, wait a minute.
5: And you were with her last night. So you're in the clear on that robbery, I guess.
0: Thanks.
5: I don't get it at all. Say, incidentally, what's Patty so mad at you about?
0: That's not what I called you about, Lefevre. Look, you're holding a guy named Al Metcalf on a murder rap.
5: You've been reading back issues. Metcalf's been our guest for weeks.
0: Well, it's a bum rap, Inspector. Metcalf's innocent.
5: Real, Shane?
0: I tell you, he's innocent.
5: Shane, I'll make you a little proposition.
0: Yeah.
5: You run your business, we'll do likewise.
0: Look, I'm trying to tell you Metcalf's fingerprints were planted at the scene of the murder.
5: Yeah.
0: Oh, I know it sounds phony, but it's the truth. There's a guy named Ziegler who can transfer fingerprints. He transferred mine to the scene of that robbery, and he framed Metcalf for this murder the same way.
5: Shane, you're missing a real good bet. The pulp magazines are just crying for guys who can come up with stuff like that.
0: Okay, but I'm telling you, Lefevre, Metcalf's innocent. And what's more, I'm going to prove it to you. All of which was easier said than done, of course. I went over to the library and spent an hour or so reading up on the Metcalf case in the papers. I copied down the names of most of the people involved, and then I started out. The first guy I tried was a pawnbroker.
6: Sure, no doubt about it. Metcalf's the guy who bought the gun from me. The gun that killed Joey Krause.
0: I checked out the pawnbroker's name, went to see the woman who'd been the dead man's landlady.
7: I saw this Al Metcalf go into Mr. Krause's room that night, just about 5 minutes before the shot was fired. And Metcalf was the only visitor Mr. Krause had that night.
0: The next guy I tried was a character named Dixon, who used to be a pal of Krause's.
6: Motive? Sure, Metcalf had a motive. A girl named Bunny. She was Metcalf's girl. Then she got to running around with Krause. So, Metcalf knocked off Krause. We take my word for it. Don't go bothering Bunny, because she's my girl now.
0: Yeah. All the answers are the same. Al Metcalf was guilty. He really had killed Joey Krause. Well, about then, I got on the trail of a very interesting thought. Wild, but interesting. But also about then, my watch said 8 o'clock, and I was due at the bar to meet Ziegler. Well, I didn't have any more time for meditation. But I knew that somehow, some way, I had to find a weak spot in Ziegler. Something that'd give me a club, too. And then I thought of a gag that might just possibly give me that club. It was old, but it could work. Ziegler was sitting at his table waiting for me. As I walked over to him, I could see he didn't look very happy.
8: Sit down, Shane.
0: Yeah, thanks.
8: You're late.
0: A little.
8: I don't like people to be late. What kept you?
0: Look, in case you don't know it, I work for a living.
8: What kept you, Shane?
0: I was conducting a little investigation.
8: Who for?
0: Me, okay?
8: Shane, you have quite a few things to learn about working for me. Your attitude, for one thing. It'll have to change. But we'll let that go for now. I've got a list of people I'm going to give to you. I want you to contact each of them and sign them up. You can start...
0: Cigarette?
8: Thanks.
0: Here's a light. Help yourself.
8: Thank you. Now...
0: Just one thing.
8: What is it?
0: The girl.
8: What girl?
0: The brunette who was sitting over near the door the last time I talked to you here.
8: Oh, you mean Susan.
0: Do I?
8: What about her?
0: That's what I'm wondering. Where she fits in?
8: Well, let's just say that you and she and I will be sort of... in business together.
0: I see.
8: Why?
0: Well, just after you left, I went over to her table.
8: Well?
0: I thought we might make a little light conversation, but she wasn't having any.
8: She can be difficult. Shane, all this talk about nothing in particular, I somehow get the impression you're trying to stall me. That would be very foolish, Shane.
0: Yeah, Ziegler, I've been trying to stall, but it hasn't worked, so I'm not going to stall anymore. Okay, give me that list. I'll go to work. He grinned, gave me the list, and left. Yeah, I was right. I wasn't going to stall anymore, because that stray thought I'd started working on before had come back. And what brought it back was my remembering I'd taken my drink over to Susan's table that time before. Yeah, I was pretty sure I had the answer now. But pretty sure wasn't sure enough. I scooped up my cigarette lighter and went down to police headquarters. I dropped the lighter off in one of the offices so that the boys could admire it. And then I went to see Inspector Lefevre. Oh, that boy just loved to swing back and forth in desk chairs. He was at it again.
9: Come down to tell me why Patty, what's her name, is mad at you, Shane?
0: I came down to tell you I was wrong, Inspector.
9: About Patty?
0: No, about Al Metcalf. He's guilty, all right.
9: Well, now, that's real good to know.
0: Now, look. Metcalf's fingerprints were at the scene of the murder, huh? Where were they?
9: Plastered all over the place.
0: Yeah. Now, my fingerprints were at the scene of that robbery at the Chartier house. Mm-hmm. Where were they?
9: Why?
0: Believe me, Lefevre, I'm asking you the $64 question. Where were my prints?
9: On a glass.
0: Yeah. Thanks, Lefevre.
9: No charge. Oh, are you leaving?
0: Uh-huh. I gotta see a girl named Susan.
9: Need any help?
0: No, this is sort of a private deal.
9: Sure you don't need any help?
0: Sure. There is one thing, though.
9: What's that?
0: A chair of yours could stand a shot of oil, too. I walked out before he could think of an answer, but I had to hurry. I picked up my lighter and a few interesting facts with it and went back to my office. I sat trying to figure out how I was going to find Susan. But I needn't have bothered. Because just about then, my office door opened. In came Susan. She closed the door behind her and started walking slowly toward me. Her lips looked warm and her eyes looked cool. Matter of fact, everything about her looked awfully good to me, except for one thing, that big black gun she was pointing at my belt buckle. Well?
7: You just won't take no for an answer, will you, Shane?
0: Let's not start that double talk again.
7: I tried to tell you before it was no deal.
0: Look, do you have to keep pointing that gun at me? And what's no deal?
7: The setup with Ziegler.
0: Set? Oh, I think I get it now. You don't like the idea of anyone else working with you and Ziegler, is that it? Well, look, Susan, I don't like
7: You've
0: the idea...
7: You've got a great sense of humor, haven't
0: humor?
7: You?
0: Humor? I don't think it's very funny.
7: Neither do I.
0: Look, maybe I'm stupid, but none of this makes sense.
7: Stay where you are.
0: None of that little palaver we had the other night in the bar made sense either.
7: I said stay where you are.
0: So you're working with Ziegler. I still don't see why...
7: Oh, I'm working with Ziegler. That's a laugh. You're the one who... Hey, get back!
0: Too late, sweetheart.
7: Let go of me!
0: Spit it. It was too big a gun for a lady to be carrying around anyway. Or aren't you, lady?
7: Oh,
0: hey, no. No, not that. Now, look, stop it. Stop it, will you?
7: All right.
0: That's better. Let's get this thing straightened out. You're not working with Ziegler?
7: Of course not. He threatened to plant my fingerprints and implicate me in a murder.
0: Well, I'll be... You too. Oh, sucker. Me to a sucker.
7: You see, I could have been implicated, too. It was all innocent enough, but I could have been made to look bad.
0: Yeah, we're both in the same boat. And in fact, it's sort of nice in here.
7: You can let go of me now.
0: But I still don't see how Ziegler could have gotten that glass with my prints. I thought you took it. Hey, wait a minute.
7: You can let
0: go. That bartender, the one who was so anxious for me to buy a drink, he came over to our table and picked up the glasses right after you left. He gave it to Ziegler. He's our boy.
7: Shane.
0: Yeah, I seem to have a hold of you. Maybe
7: we better wind up this Ziegler business, huh?
0: Yeah. Incentive like that, how could I lose? I charged over to the bar, but the bartender I was looking for was off duty. I got his address, though, and went over.
10: Yeah, what's up? Oh, it's you.
6: Yeah, it's me. You don't want to beat it, Dan. I'm coming here to cut it out.
10: Come on, you kid.
0: Ziegler.
10: Close the door, Jim. Okay. And Shane, back up against that wall over there.
0: Well, looks like I hit the jackpot, Ziegler.
8: Yes. And it's such a pity, too. Because this machine isn't going to pay off with anything except a slug.
4: In a moment, we'll be back with a thrilling climax to tonight's Michael Shane adventure.

0: figured out the whole deal, but at the moment it looked like there wasn't much future in being a genius. One look at the bartender and Ziegler showed me they didn't think so either.
1: So you figured out my little scheme, eh, Shane?
0: Yeah, lucky me.
1: You know, I thought the mention of the Metcalf case was going to keep you in line.
0: Oh, you pulled that one out of the headlines and tried to make me think you had something to do with
1: it. It seemed to work for a while, anyway.
0: Yeah, until I found out Metcalf really was guilty.
2: We're wasting time, Ziegler.
0: The rest wasn't too tough. I have to admit it was a pretty slick little scheme.
1: I thought so.
0: Planting that glass with my prints, then making me think you'd transferred the prints from one place to another.
2: Ziegler.
0: Oh, incidentally, you were so interested in the general subject of fingerprints, you got me interested in them, too. Yours.
1: Mine?
0: Uh-huh. I got them off my cigarette lighter. Remember, you used it.
1: Clever, clever.
0: And the boys down at headquarters did a little checking for me. I found out a couple of cities are interested in you. Topeka, for one. A bunco charge there, I think. You're always a man for a fast deal, huh?
1: You're very thorough, Shane. I admire it. But... All right, Jim.
2: Yeah.
0: The bartender picked up an empty bottle. Then he held it by the neck, swung it onto the side of the table, and broke it. That left him with a jagged stub in his hand. He started toward me with it. I don't like broken glass, but there wasn't much I could do. I raised my arm in front of my face.
3: Take care of him, Knight. Well, Shane?
0: Well, Inspector Lefevre, how'd you know?
3: When the boys reported to me that you'd brought in some fingerprints belonging to this guy, Ziegler, I thought maybe we better find out what was cooking. So we tails you. Right into the oven.
0: Inspector, would you believe it if I told you I was awfully glad to see you?
3: Yeah. Shane.
0: Yeah?
3: It's a good thing you didn't need any help. Huh?
0: No comment. Well, that was just about that. Lefevre told me I was in line for some $500 from Topeka. The reward posted for Ziegler. So I was really on top, and I went busting back to my office to tell Susan to pick up where we left off. Susan. When I got there, she was gone. I waited, but she didn't come back. I'm still waiting. You know, somewhere along the line, that girl must have read the old fable about getting somebody else to pull hot chestnuts out of the fire for you. Not that I minded that so much, but at least she might have flipped a few shells my way. Oh, well. There's always Penny Batter cooking, I guess.
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0: Steady pack after pack smoking is the only sensible way to tell how a cigarette will get along with your throat. In a test from coast to coast, hundreds of people smoked only Camels for 30 days. Noted throat specialists made weekly examinations and reported not one single case of throat irritation due to smoking Camels. Make your own Camel 30-day test. Smoke only Camels for 30 days. See how well Camels agree with your throat, pack after pack, week after week. Here transcribed is Richard Diamond, Private Detective, starring Dick Powell.
1: Diamond Detective Agency.
2: Help.
3: Rick, what's the matter?
2: Just that, Helen, dear. Help. I haven't had a client in 3 weeks.
3: Oh, well, I'll take you to dinner tonight and fatten you up.
2: No, I'm not hungry. You couldn't just send the money, could you?
3: No, go ahead and starve. Ferdy Parker asked me to dinner anyway. You remember Ferdy.
2: Oh, sure, your old boyfriend, the very old one.
3: Rick Ferdy's really a very nice boy. Plays polo divinely.
2: So do horses.
3: Well, do I go out with Ferdy or don't I?
2: Helen, and lose the chance of watching me stuff myself? Now, you tell Ferdy you've got to do some research on a tapeworm. I'll see you in 10 minutes. Bye.
3: Bye.
4: Diamond?
2: That's right, but I'm leaving now. Come back tomorrow.
4: This won't wait, Lamara. My name's Duke Crandall.
2: How do you do?
4: Pretty well in the dark.

0: Rink, dear, I know it's a nasty habit, but I get so annoyed when people keep me waiting over an hour.
1: Oh, hello, Helen. Yeah, well, I took a nap.
0: That's nice. Bye.
1: Honey, now wait a minute. 13 guys just beat me up.
0: What did he look like?
1: Well, he was very big and it was dark and I couldn't see him.
0: Maybe it was Ferdy Parker. He's really a brute at heart.
1: No, this guy was breathing.
0: Rick, did someone really hit you?
1: Honey, I may be kidding, but this bump on my head isn't.
0: But why? The man didn't just walk in and hit you for no reason at all, did he?
1: No, it's a hobby.
0: Rick.
1: Helen, if you don't believe me, just sit tight. I'm going down to the 5th Precinct to see Walt Levinson. I'll drop around and show you my bruises.

0: How's it?
1: Well, what happened to you?
2: I got engaged. She was lovely. Used gunpowder.
1: Better get a beefsteak for that eye.
2: My eye's not hungry. All I want now is to find a guy, Walt.
1: Who?
2: Said his name is Duke Crandall.
1: Crandall? We've been looking for the Duke ever since he jumped bail on a blackmail charge.
2: Oh? Know where he is now?
1: If we did, he'd be in jail. How'd you get mixed up with him?
2: I wish I knew. He just came into the office and sold me a fistful of dreams.
1: You, sure it was the Duke? What'd he look like?
2: Oh, I couldn't see him too well in the dark. He was a big guy. Wore a flashy plaid overcoat.
1: Yeah, the overcoat fits. Duke's a natty dresser. You can look over his record for yourself, Rick.
2: Now, you say you're looking for this guy?
1: Yeah, he's somewhere in the city. It's anybody's guess where.
2: What about this blackmail charge?
1: He was bleeding a city official. And Duke used to work for Benny Rathman, the gambler. Some think Benny was behind it, but Duke's the only one we could grab off.
2: Mm. Who put up his bail? Rathman?
1: Yeah. Mm. Until now, we thought maybe Benny had killed Duke after he bailed him out, so he couldn't pin the job on him. Here's a package.
2: Don't worry, he's still alive. I got the bruises to prove it. What about this Benny Rathman? You think he'd know where Duke is?
1: Hard to say. If he did, I think he'd try and get rid of him. See, the DA's been trying to pin something on Ben for a long time. And if we find Duke and Benny is implicated in the blackmail, it'll be the DA's meat.
2: Oh, I catch. So if Duke's smart, he let Benny bail him out and then goes in hiding before Benny can get to him.
1: Uh-huh.
2: That'll make him twice as hard to find.
1: You're really going looking for him, huh?
2: Yeah, might as well. I don't mind getting slugged, but I'd like to know the reason why. Thanks, Walt. I left the Fifth Precinct and hailed a cab. The fresh air made my head feel better, but my pride hurt all the way to the Blue Chip Club, owned and operated by Benny Rathman. As we pulled up, I lit a Camel, came to a little, and when I walked inside the club, I found a dissipated pianist playing worn-out love songs on a worn-out piano. Hi.
3: Hi. Like my playing?
2: Not particularly.
3: Me neither.
2: Your boss around?
3: Maybe.
2: Back room?
3: Maybe.
2: Alone?
3: Again, maybe.
2: Thanks for the brilliant conversation.
3: Maybe. I enjoyed it.
4: Hey.
2: Hello, Benny.
4: Well, Diamond. Don't you ever knock?
2: Only a gender, I mean.
4: We'll grab a chair. Not every day we get a visit from thee, Richard Diamond.
2: I'll roll down your sleeves. Your goosebumps are showing.
4: I'm allergic to stupid remarks.
2: Benny, Duke Crandall used to be on your payroll. Where is he now?
4: Looking for the Duke, eh? Now that's a coincidence, so am I.
2: And you just don't happen to know where he is, huh?
4: That's right. I put up bail for Duke and then he skipped. I don't like that.
2: Go on.
4: That's all. Duke cost me a lot of money. Yeah, I'd sure like to have a little chat with him.
2: Mm-hmm. Only I bet Duke would wind up speechless. You know, if he's caught, you'll be in hot water, Benny.
4: So, I've been in hot water before.
2: Not recently, I'll bet.
4: Keep it up. I may grow to hate you.
2: I'll work on it.
4: Look, Diamond, that blackmail wraps all Dukes. I'm an honest businessman.
2: For that line, you should be a comedian. Benny, Did Duke ever mention my name around here?
4: Maybe. He used to swear a lot.
2: Oh, very funny.
4: Why all this interest in Duke, Snooper?
2: I owe him something, that's all. I'd like to pay my debts.
4: Oh, gee, I'm sure sorry I can't help you, pal.
2: Save the tears till I leave, Benny.
4: Wait a minute. Here.
2: Oh, what's this?
4: The address of Duke's old girlfriend. Name's Patty Carroll. She won't talk to me, but maybe she'll help you.
2: Well, it's worth a try.
4: And if you should locate the Duke, let me know, huh? I'd still like to have that little talk with him.
2: Maybe I will. If he's in any condition to talk. I left the Blue Chip and went across town to the flat of one Patty Carroll. Benny described her as a one-time girlfriend of Duke's, and when she opened the door, I had respect for Duke's taste. She had the kind of figure that drives architects mad, and any other type of man, too, for that matter.
0: Hi. You the television man?
2: Do I look like a television man?
0: How should I know? You're cute.
2: Well, thanks. So are you.
0: I guess they could have cute television men.
2: I don't see why not. But I'm not one of them.
0: Oh, shoot. 3 days I've been waiting for that set.
2: Heartbreaking.
0: Ain't it, though? My brother says, Patty, that's my name, Patty. He says you got to get a television set, see a lot of educational programs and such. He says it makes you appreciate the finer things in life.
2: Yeah, like radio.
0: So I get me a television set, but the guy ain't shown up yet. What do you want?
2: Well, I'm glad you got around to that. Honey, I'm going to want a little information.
0: I'm no library.
2: I'm no bookworm. Mind if I come in?
0: All depends. You a gentleman?
2: All depends. I eat with a fork.
0: You sure look all right. Only I wish you were the television man.
2: Patty, at times, so do I.
0: Now, what's on your mind?
2: Duke Crandall.
0: Oh, you must be a cop then. Hey, I like cops. I used to think it was fun to date hoods, but my brother says, Patty, that's what he calls me. Patty, he says, you gotta quit running around with the hoods. So now I like cops.
2: Very commendable change.
0: Yeah. Hoods are always getting sent to prison. And who did you say you were looking for?
2: Duke Crandall.
0: Oh, yeah. I used to date Duke, till my brother said...
2: Where's Duke now, Patty?
0: I don't know. We broke up, Duke and me. He was always slapping me and ruining my makeup.
2: Look, honey, think hard, will you? Do you know any of Duke's friends who might know where he is now?
0: Let me see. Yeah, I know one guy, Joey Thompson. Him and Duke used to play cards every Friday.
2: Where does Thompson live?
0: How should I know?
2: Just wishful thinking. Mind if I use your phone?
0: I guess not. Only don't be long. The television man might be trying to call me.
2: This'll only take a minute.
5: Homicide, Lieutenant Levinson.
2: Well, I got a problem.
5: Huh?
2: You know a guy named Joey Thompson?
5: Thompson? I know Charlie... Oh, yeah, Joe Thompson. Yeah, I know him. Used to be a small-time pickpocket.
2: Where can I get in touch with him?
5: Last I heard, he had a legit job. Runs a watch repair shop on Fountain Street. You can get the address in the phone book.
2: Thanks, Walt. Call you later if anything develops. And thank you, Patty.
0: You leaving? Don't you want to stay and watch television when it gets here?
2: Oh, no, thanks. No. All that violence makes me nervous.
0: Well, drop in again anytime.
2: Hoppy goes on at 8, doesn't he? Patty had few brains and many curves and was the type you hated to leave. But Joey Thompson might lead me to Duke Crandall. And curves can be dangerous if you don't watch your speed, I always say. I had the strangest feeling that someone was behind me. 2 seconds later, the strange feeling became one I was thoroughly familiar with. Oh, the wall spun around and I spun with them. But on the way down, I caught sight of what had hit me. An ugly blackjack held by an ugly hand sticking out of the prettiest plaid overcoat you ever saw.

Before we continue with Richard Diamond, here is an important question. 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No, but steady smoking will. 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Pack after pack, week after week. Hundreds of men and women from coast to coast made the Camel 30-day test under the supervision of leading throat specialists who examined their throats every week. Those throat specialists reported not one single case of throat irritation due to smoking Camels. Start your own Camel 30-day test tonight. You'll get day-in, day-out proof of Camel's mildness and flavor. And you'll know why, after all the mildness testing of recent years, Camel leads all other brands in popularity by billions.

0: Richard Diamond Private Detective, starring Dick Powell.
1: At approximately 5 p.m., I had been worked over by a man named Duke Crandall, wearing a plaid overcoat. 1 hour later, I received the second installment, again by the man in the plaid overcoat. Monotonous? You know it.
2: Hey. Mm. Hey, wake up.
1: Oh.
2: Come on, that's a boy. You all right?
1: Oh, yeah. Well, my head feels like a mashed potato.
2: I heard the noise outside. You shouldn't lie around on the floor.
1: Yeah, I know.
2: So I dragged you in here.
1: Oh, thank you, Patty. I'll remember you in my will, which may be in effect before long.
2: Who slugged you?
1: Your old boyfriend, Duke Crandall.
2: Oh, that bully. What's he got against you?
1: That's what I want to find out.
2: Yeah. Let me fix that ice pack.
1: No thanks, honey.
2: Hey, you shouldn't get up now.
1: I know. I like to show off. Where's your phone book?
2: Over there.
1: Thanks. Now, let's see. Patty, what does T come after?
2: I should know.
1: Here it is. Thompson Watch Repair, 19 Fountain Street.
2: You going to see Joey?
1: That's the general idea.
2: I bet he won't talk to you. He can smell a cop a mile away.
1: Well, they can't shoot me for trying. On second thought, maybe they can.
2: Besides, maybe Duke ain't even in town. Maybe he's gone back to Arkansas.
1: No, he's still around. What did you say?
2: I said maybe Duke's gone back to Arkansas. That's where he came from.
1: Does Joey Thompson know that?
2: I guess so. Duke's always blowing about it.
1: Thanks again, Patty.
2: Okay. Say, you ain't going to drive in that condition, are you?
1: Of course. I'm too dizzy to walk. I stepped out into the hall. This time, I looked carefully around to make sure no plaid overcoats were following me. The hall was empty, and immediately my head felt better. 10 minutes later, I arrived at Joey's watch repair shop on Fountain Street. I stopped outside, pulled my pants up too high, turned my hat rim back, and then went in.
3: Yeah, what can I do for you?
1: Well, my name's Harold Appelknocker from Big Lake, Arkansas.
3: Oh, how are you, Mr. Applesucker?
1: Appelknocker, Harold.
3: Oh. Well, you got a watch?
1: Watch? Nope, never use them. Down home, we go by the sun and the hogs. When the sun's straight up, it's noon, and when the hogs holler, it's dinner time.
3: Now look, pal, we don't repair hogs. Now, what do you want?
1: Well, sir, I'm looking for a fella named Crandall. What's that fella's first name? Like Prince or King or... I don't know. It's one of them royalty fellas.
3: Duke, maybe?
1: That's it, Duke. That's the fella.
3: You got the wrong place. Now, beat it.
1: Oh, doggone it, that's what everybody tells me. Sure wish I could find that fella, give him his money, and go back home. The city life is killing me.
3: Did you say money?
1: Yeah, that's what I said. Money. Plain as could be. You see, my cousin Josh is one of them lawyer fellas, and this Duke fella's uncle died and left him some money. Uncle Josh sent me up here to find him, and doggone, I sure wish I could.
3: How much money?
1: Fred, I don't rightly know. But Uncle Josh says it's enough to buy a poke of pigs, 2 or 3 farms.
3: That'd be a lot, huh?
1: Sure would be, Fred. Sure would be.
3: Hmm. Duke could use some dough. Yeah. Sure you're on a level?
1: Well, I think so. Had to come up a hill to get here, but I do believe
3: never
1: that...
3: Never mind. You got the money for Duke?
1: Nope, but I got this here paper I'm supposed to watch him sign, and then Uncle Josh will send him the money.
3: Well, wait a minute. You stay right there.
1: So far, so good. Joey went into the back room, and I heard him dial. I couldn't hear the conversation, but I knew he was talking to Duke. 2 minutes later, he came back out.
3: Okay, pal. I'll take you to Duke.
1: Why, now, that'd be right neighborly. Only I don't want to take you away from your work, and you just tell me where I can find him.
3: Duke says to bring you. The shop will keep. Now move.
1: Joey locked the door, and then we went to his car and drove to the warehouse section. He pulled up in front of a deserted warehouse, stopped, and blew his horn twice. Pretty soon, a big man wearing striped trousers and a loud check sport coat came out of the warehouse and over to the car. This had to be Duke Crandall.
4: This the guy, Joey?
3: Yeah, Duke.
4: Okay, Hicks, start talking.
1: Appleknocker, Harold Appleknocker.
4: You dropped that business. You told Joey my uncle left me some dough. I ain't got an uncle, friend.
1: No, I was afraid of that.
4: Yeah. Now, what's your name?
1: How about a Swedish dialect? Got any uncles in Sweden?
3: Well, you see, Duke, I told you over the phone he was a fake.
4: Yeah, it's good work, Joey. Now, get out, bud. I want to know why you were looking for me.
1: I didn't know where you were.
3: Get out, he said.
1: Oh, all right.
4: Maybe somebody followed this boy, Joey. Drive back up the alley and keep a lookout. I'll take care of him.
3: Right, Duke.
4: In the warehouse, mister. That's good. Now you better tell me what's your angle.
1: I suppose you tell me first.
4: I don't get you.
1: Turn on a light. My name's Diamond, remember? The guy you nominated for a punching bag.
4: You don't make sense.
1: What?
4: I don't know anyone named Diamond. There are your lights. I still don't know you.
1: You stand there and tell me you've never seen me before?
4: Yeah, that's right. I suppose you do some talking.
1: Well, all I know is that a guy in a plaid overcoat came into my office and said he was Duke Crandall. Then he sapped me. An hour later, the same guy in the same overcoat repeated the process.
4: So you came looking for me?
1: That's it.
4: Well, it's too bad. I'm going to have to take care of you, Diamond. You might just mention where I'm hiding.
1: Oh. Then Benny Rathman's really after you, huh?
4: Yeah. Yeah, it's too bad that you had to stumble into this.
1: Well, I guess it just ain't my day.
4: This is a lonely place. Let's get it over. Wait a minute. Must be Joey. Hey, Joey. Joey!
5: Joey's taking a little nap, Duke.
4: What? Don't
5: turn this way with that gun or you'll be a dead man.
1: The man with the threat was Benny Rathman, standing in the doorway with a .45 in his hand. And what interested me was his wearing apparel, a flashy plaid overcoat.
5: Well, Duke, you picked a nice hideaway. And thanks, Diamond.
1: For whatever you mean, you're not welcome.
5: For finding Duke, smart boy. You see, I knew you'd never take my money if I tried to hire you to find him. So I posed as him in this overcoat. I knew you'd get mad enough and look for him on your own.
1: Well, aren't you cute?
5: Thanks. It was easy. Tailed you and you brought me right here.
4: Hey, look, Benny, let's talk all this over, eh? I wasn't gonna rat on you. Hey, look, I'll even take the rap on that blackmail charge.
5: Okay, I like you, but business is business.
4: But
5: No buts, Stookie. Now you, Diamond.
1: I was afraid you'd get around to that. But then I'm not really worried. You're not a very good shot, even at close range.
5: What?
1: You didn't even kill Duke.
4: Get him, Duke.
1: The ruse worked, and Benny turned around quickly. He was too far away for me to lunge at him, so I grabbed the next best thing, the light switch.
5: All right, Diamond. I should have expected some trick from you, but I've got lots of time. You've got no gun. Let's play cat and mouse, huh?
1: I crouched behind some crates as Benny came closer. He was right about the gun. I felt as helpless as a rabbit in a traffic jam. And then I noticed there were three crates piled on top of the one I was behind. It was a long chance, but better than none at all. Benny got closer, and I waited.
5: It'll be soon, Diamond. I'm getting accustomed to the dark now. I'll find that light switch soon, and I'll get you.
1: The crates hit Benny and knocked him off balance. I raced out and lunged in the general vicinity of a plaid overcoat. My left hand caught a flabby stomach, and the gun went clattering to the floor. Then my free right hand went hunting for a bobbing head. It found it. All right, Betty, get up.
5: Oh.
1: I beg your pardon?
5: Oh.
1: And I'll quote you on that. Now then. Upsie daisy. Attaboy.
5: Oh, my head.
1: Hurts, doesn't it? But you know, Benny, you hit me twice today, and I've only hit you once. Now, that's hardly fair, is it?

0: was your eye?
1: Oh, still at half-mast.
0: Here, put this steak on it.
1: That? That's a whole cow. You could feed a family with that thing.
0: Now stop clowning and put it on your eye.
1: All right.
0: Notice anything different?
1: Yeah, it covers my whole face.
0: No. I mean about me.
1: Hmm? No. New dress?
0: Mm-mm.
1: Mm. New hairdo?
0: Mm-mm.
1: Well, you're too young for new teeth. I give up.
0: New perfume. Smell.
1: Nice. Yeah. What's the occasion?
0: Oh, after you broke the dinner date, Ferdy Parker dropped in for a little while.
1: Oh, good for Ferdy. Did he make it under his own steam?
0: Oh, Rick, aren't you even a little bit jealous?
1: Of course not, honey. I'm broad-minded.
0: You mean thick-skulled.
1: Oh, Helen, dear, I was only kidding. I noticed something different as soon as I came in.
0: Oh?
1: Yeah. You finally got your piano tuned.
0: Rick!
1: When?

0: Rick.
1: Mm-hmm.
0: I'm also wearing a new lipstick.
1: Why, Helen, aren't we full of surprises tonight? Come here. And people feel sorry for me when I get beat up.
2: Dick Powell will return in just a minute. Camels lead all other brands in popularity by billions. And here's the reason. Millions of Americans have discovered Camel's rich, delightful flavor. A flavor no other cigarette has. Start enjoying the cigarette that's enjoyed most in America. Start enjoying mild, flavorful Camels tonight. How

0: emergency.
1: Here's Dick Powell with a special message.
2: Thank you. Ladies and gentlemen, in 1952, as in the past, the makers of Camels will continue to send thousands of packs of Camels to hospitalized men and women of the armed forces every week. 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Now, until next week, enjoy Camels. I always do.

Dick Powell can now be seen starring in the Universal International film You Never Can Tell. Tonight's transcribed adventure of Richard Diamond was written by Dick Carr with music by Frank Worth. Our director was Nat Wolf. Virginia Gregg played the part of Helen Asher. Alan Reed was Lieutenant Levinson. Others in the cast were Herb Butterfield, Sidney Miller, Sandra Gould, and Sheldon Leonard. There's more genuine pipe-smoking pleasure in Prince Albert. Let the singers tell you why. The Biden.

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1: Pack your pipe with Prince Albert, the National Joy Smoke. 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This is your FBI. 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
3: Hello? Yes, this is The Falcon speaking. Oh, Doris. No, you have to include me out tonight. I've got to discuss an idea for a movie. No, I can't make it, Angel. No, I can't miss this. These characters have dreamed up the perfect switch. Instead of shooting pictures, they plan to shoot people.
4: Once again, the Adventures of the Falcon, dedicated to private investigators everywhere. Those hard-hitting detectives who, like Mike Waring, risk their lives to aid law enforcement agencies. So join him now when the Falcon solves the case of the falling star.
5: It's Sunday afternoon in New York, and in his hotel suite, Ken Marlowe, who smashed his way to movie stardom by portraying a two-fisted drinking man, is giving a sample of the performance that made him famous.
6: Good.
5: Only this time, Ken isn't acting.
6: I'll fix them all. When I get through those crumbs, they'll know better than the horse. Yeah? Well, it's about time, fella.
7: That's what I thought, too.
6: Huh?
7: How are you, Ken?
6: Oh, Jackie Howard. Sorry, I was expecting somebody else.
7: I'll bet she's a lot prettier.
6: Nothing like that. I'm here with a wife. It's a funny thing. I didn't even know you were in town. I thought I left you on the West Coast.
7: Well, haven't you heard? Trailways runs all over the country. All you got to do is buy a ticket.
6: Look, Jackie, I know what you want. I intended to clean up that 50.

0: $15,000 I owe you before I left.
1: It's 19.
0: Oh, 15, 19. What's the difference? I'm good for it.
1: Are you? Someone told me you washed up at National Pictures.
0: They're crazy. I'm in like Flynn.
1: I'm glad to hear it. Of course, if they don't pick up your option, you see my position. As I said, you're into me for $19,000.
0: And as I said, I'm good for it. I can write my own ticket at any studio. Who's the number one box office draw on 49?
1: You?
0: Well, they are.
1: No, there you were. That was 49, Ken. 3 years is like 300 in Hollywood.
0: Look, I tell you, you got nothing to worry about. National will pick up my option on the 23rd.
1: And when can I expect you to pick up these IOUs?
0: Look, Jackie, if you're going to take that attitude, you can whistle for your dough. Nobody pushes me around.
1: Oh, that's right. I forgot. You're a pretty tough boy in pictures.
0: That's right.
1: Well, luckily, I never go to the movies.
0: That's the idea.
1: Let's understand each other, Ken. You owe me $19,000. I expect to have it on the 23rd. If I don't, you'll
2: be... Hello, darling, I'm back.
0: Can't you say I'm busy, Laura?
2: Oh, I'm sorry.
1: Oh, there's no need to apologize, Mrs. Marlowe. I'm Jackie Howard.
2: How do you do? I've heard so much about you.
1: I wish I could say it wasn't true.
2: Well, I'm sure I'm in the way, so if you'll excuse me...
1: Oh, no, don't bother. I was just leaving. Well, what do you say, Ken? Shall we make it for a week from Friday?
0: I'll do my best.
1: That's all I ask. Well, this has been a real pleasure, Mrs. Marlowe. Maybe we'll meet again.
2: I hope so.
0: A dirty bum.
2: What was he doing here?
0: None of your business.
2: Darling, I don't want to make a noise like a wife, but if you owe Jackie Howard
0: money...
2: I said
0: it's none of your business.
2: But don't you understand? I'm only thinking of you. If you're in a jam,
0: I will... Stop nagging.
2: But all I want to do is...
0: All you want to do is drive me crazy. Where's my coat? I'm going to find a place where a man can have a drink in peace.

0: that?
1: Oh, hi, Steve. Can I help you?
0: Yeah, is Mr. Marlowe or... Never mind, I see him. Hello, Ken. I've been looking for you.
2: How do you watch, Steve?
0: Just saw Laura. You're really living your part, aren't you, boy?
2: What?
0: The two-fisted He-Man. That's a beautiful shiner she's sporting.
2: Somebody asked
0: you? No, but I hate to see you louse her up. She's one in a million. Look how she stuck by you when you got in that mess out in Beverly Hills.
2: Why don't you mind your own business, Steve?
0: I try to.
2: Well, you're not very good at it. I pay you $200 a week to take care of my publicity. I haven't seen my name in print for months.
0: Sometimes a publicity man does a job by keeping his client's name out of the papers.
2: What kind of a crack is that?
0: Who squared that beef with that girl in Santa Monica and that little chicken in Encino?
2: Look, Steve, if you don't like it, you know what you can do.
0: You know, I was just thinking, if National doesn't pick up your option, you're going to be in trouble.
2: Who says so? I could go to Metro or Fox.
0: Well, I got a scoop for you, boy. They wouldn't let you through the main gate. Your only chance is National. Now, you've got to behave yourself until they make up their minds. Kind of a jam did you get yourself into with Jackie Howard?
2: Oh, so Laura's been blabbing.
0: She hasn't been doing anything of the kind. I saw Jackie in the lobby. I put two and two together.
2: Well, if you'd stop adding and pay more attention to business, we'd all be better off. Why don't you get me some publicity?
0: Okay. Maybe you could stop a runaway horse.
2: Don't be funny.
0: I was just pointing out that putting three quarts of booze away isn't considered front page stuff anymore. You see, editors are funny. They
2: wait a minute, wait a minute. I got an idea. Suppose my life was threatened.
0: Oh, forget it.
2: Why? It sounds pretty good to me. Now, if we went to the cops...
0: In case you haven't heard, Ken, horsing around with the law is a pretty serious matter.
2: Okay. Isn't Mike Waring a buddy of yours?
0: Who?
2: That private dick they call a Falcon.
0: What about him?
2: Think he'd play ball?
0: No. No, Mike wouldn't touch anything that's phony.
2: Why would he have to know? Suppose we cooked up some anonymous phone call.
0: It's out.
2: Why? Because I thought of it.
0: Ken, don't be ridiculous.
2: Well, we're going to handle it my way. We'll hire the Falcon to be my bodyguard. Then you leak it to the papers. It'll be worth a couple of columns.
0: I don't like it, Ken.
2: Well, I don't like paying your salary while I dream up the ideas. Now go call Waring. Set up a date.
0: That's the story, Mike. After the third phone call, Ken thought we ought to do something about it.
3: I see.
2: Not that I was worried, you understand. I can take care of myself, but I had to think of Laura.
3: Laura?
2: My wife. You know how a gal worries.
3: Mm-hmm. Tell me some more about these phone calls, Marlowe. Do you recognize the voice?
2: No, I thought it was a gag at first.
3: What convinced you otherwise?
2: Well, this morning, someone took a pot shot at me while I was playing golf with Steve.
3: Did you report it to the police?
0: He didn't want to, Mike, but I insisted.
3: What did they say?
0: They thought it was a publicity stunt.
3: Is this?
0: No.
3: You sure, Steve?
0: Now, look, Mike, you've known me for how many years? 10, 12? I think I've always leveled with you.
3: Well, I'm sorry, but you can't blame me for being suspicious. Who did you talk to at headquarters?
2: A Sergeant Corbett. Now, there's a phony if I ever met one.
3: He happens to be a friend of mine.
2: Well, no offense, old man. I only meant...
3: skip it. Have you any idea who might be after you?
2: No.
3: You indulging in any extracurricular activities?
2: What do you mean?
3: Women.
2: You take me for an idiot? I'm married to the greatest little gal in the world.
3: Mm-hmm. You owe anybody any money?
2: No, I'm the kind who pays his bills and always on the dot.
3: You sound too good to be true.
2: Huh?
3: The more I hear of this, the more I'm convinced Corbett was right.
2: Come again?
3: The way you tell it, you're the most popular man in the class.
2: Okay, if that's the way you feel, we'll get somebody else. There are other private detectives in New York.
3: And better, too.
2: Come on, Steve.
0: I'm sorry, Mike.
3: Forget it. It's not your fault. Just say it's a clash of personalities.
2: You coming, Steve?
0: Yeah. So long, pal. I'll be seeing you.
3: You bet. Give me a call before you leave town.
0: I will. Well, I hope you're satisfied.
2: I am. I think Waring's going to work out fine.
0: So help me, you're nuts. Didn't you hear
2: him
0: say...
2: I know what he said. He thinks this is a publicity stunt. Well, all he caught was the prologue. He'll play ball after the first act.
0: What are you talking about?
2: Let's find a phone. I gotta cast the show. And I know just the boy to play the lead.

0: Yeah?
1: Is Tex Riley around?
0: Who wants to know?
1: Tell him it's Ken Marlowe.
0: Why, you no good louse. How can you have the nerve?
1: Keep your shirt on, Tex. Bet you thought I forgot about that $100 you loaned me before I went to Hollywood.
0: Well, didn't you?
1: No, this is my first trip to New York in 6 years.
0: You could have mailed it.
1: Ah, that's too impersonal. I wanted to give it to you myself with a little bonus. How would you like to pick up an additional $500?
0: That don't sound like the Ken Marlowe I know and hate. What do I have to do?
1: Well, I got a little part I'd like you to try out for.
0: In a picture?
1: It's a play I'm going to produce on my own. But first, I'd like to see a dress rehearsal.
0: I don't get it.
1: Well, my wife doesn't know anything about this, and I'd like to test her reaction. If you meet me in the Creighton lobby in 20 minutes, we'll run over the script.
2: Hey, Laura, you better order some more ice. I'm running low.
3: I can.
2: While you're at it, get some ginger.
3: You expecting someone?
2: Well, Steve Nichols said he might drop around. Answer the door.
3: Just a second.
0: Well, hiya, sugar.
3: I beg your pardon.
0: I beg yours. Is the Hollywood hotshot in?
4: Who is it, Laura?
0: Never mind, I'll announce myself. Hiya, Marlowe.
2: Who the devil are you?
0: Oh, just an autograph hound.
4: Get out.
0: Now, where'd I put my pencil? I had it right here. Hey, look at what I found.
3: Ken!
2: What's the idea of the gun?
0: Well, you can't say you weren't warned, Marlowe. You owe a friend of mine some dough. He told you to get it up, since you did.
3: No, you can't.
0: Get out of my way, sir.
3: No.
2: Will you stop butting in?
3: I'm not afraid.
2: You don't know what you're doing.
3: Yes, I do.
0: Look, lady, I got nothing against you. Now, get out of the way.
3: See what a hero he is, Ken? He's afraid of a woman half his size.
0: I'm warning you, baby. If you don't get out of the way, I'll let you...
5: Is that you, Haskell?
6: No, it's me, Sergeant.
5: Well, if it ain't that high-flying bird, the Falcon. Welcome to our little nest.
7: Who writes your material?
5: Fell out in California. He works real cheap.
7: He should. So is Ken Marlowe around to see you this morning?
5: Yeah. I spotted it for a publicity stunt.
7: Yeah, that's what I thought at first, too, but I changed my mind. Someone tried to gun him an hour ago.
5: Obviously, they didn't make it.
7: How do you know?
5: Well, I already talked to you, Mr. Marlowe. Here's the jacket of the bullet we found in the room. What do you make of it?
7: It's a blank.
5: That's right, Mr. Waring. It's a blank. Marlowe was in no danger at all.
7: Well, I guess that makes me the chump of the year.
5: I guess it does.
7: Well, I had a little help. Okay, Sarge, I'll be seeing you. I got to thank the man who thought me so deserving.
4: That you, Laura?
8: Sorry to disappoint you, Marlowe.
5: Ah, hey, Waring. Sit down.
7: No, thanks. I just dropped by to congratulate you on a magnificent performance.
5: What's eating you?
7: That was a beautiful job of sucking me in. You hired whoever took that shot at you.
5: You're nuts.
7: What I can't figure out is how your wife got in the act. What happened? She had to live apart for herself?
5: Huh?
7: I don't think she knew the bullet was a blank. You don't rate a gal like that.
5: You got your nerve. Get out.
7: Does that mean I'm fired?
5: What do you think?
7: Good. Because I hate to hit a client. Come on, Marlowe. We can't end the scene with you on the floor. Your public would never stand for it. Now get up and make like a hero.
5: Hiya, Mike.
7: Oh, hi, Sergeant. I didn't expect to see you again today.
5: Well, you know me. Always do the unexpected. Are you up to see Ken Marlowe?
7: Yeah.
5: What happened?
7: Nothing worth talking about.
5: No, you're too modest.
7: All right, so I slapped him a couple of times. He had it coming.
5: Maybe the slaps, but not the rest.
7: What are you talking about?
5: He's dead, Mike.
7: He's what?
5: He's out for all time. Were you wearing brass knucks?
7: You're crazy.
5: I wish I were. Better get your coat, fella. We got a long ride ahead.

0: An hour has passed since Mike Waring was informed Ken Marlowe was dead. And now at the scene of the crime, Sergeant Corbett gives our hero some fatherly advice.
1: Listen, Mike, I got it all figured out. I'm sure you'll be able to cop a plea.
2: What are you babbling about?
1: Well, it was self-defense, wasn't it? You didn't mean to kill him.
2: And I didn't. When I left here, he was at the other end of the room.
1: With the back of his head caved in?
2: Well, that's just it, Corbett. How did it get that way? I didn't slug him from behind.
1: Well, he must have hit it when he fell.
2: Against what, that sofa? Wouldn't hurt a fly.
1: How about the fireplace?
2: No, he wasn't anywhere near it.
1: Could be bloodstains if he were.
2: Well, there must be something around that caused the damage.
1: The familiar blunt instrument?
2: Yeah, let's see those fire tongs.
1: Clean.
2: Well, how about those bookends?
1: Not a stain on them. Listen, Mike, maybe the killer took the weapon with him.
2: Does that mean you're absolving me?
1: If we can come up with some evidence. You think the murderer might have walked off with it?
2: I doubt it. A lot of blood flowed. I can't see anyone taking a chance on staining his clothes.
1: Well, he didn't leave it around for us to find.
2: Hey, wait a minute. There's something missing in this room.
1: What?
2: Well, that's just the trouble. I can't... I got it.
1: Liquor. What are you talking about?
2: Marlowe was a drinker. A boy like him would have at least one bottle around.
1: Say, you're right.
2: Where's the trash basket?
1: Probably in the pantry.
2: Well, let's get it. The killer might gamble. The next time the chambermaid came through, she'd dump it without a second glance.
1: Yeah. Quite a collection, huh?
2: There's our baby.
1: Don't touch it.
2: I won't. But mine are probably the only fingerprints that aren't on it. Everyone else who was up here must have been invited to help himself.
1: Yeah, you're probably right. Haskell, take this down to the lab.
2: Well, now you're convinced I had nothing to do with this murder?
1: Yeah. But if you didn't kill Marlowe, who did?
2: That's what I intend to find out.
1: Why don't you stay out of this, Mike?
2: Oh, no. Whoever tailored this frame did a lovely job. It's just lucky I didn't fit the picture. You can't blame me if I want to get my hands on the artist.
3: I tell you, Mike, I don't know anything about it. First I heard of it was when the cops phoned me they found Ken's body.
2: Whose bright idea was this publicity stunt in the first place, Steve?
3: Ken's. I didn't want any part of it.
2: Then why did you bring him to me?
3: I couldn't help myself, Mike. I was working for the man.
2: Yeah, that's another thing I don't understand. How come you tied up with a heel like Marlowe?
3: The dough was good.
2: When did you last get it?
3: Huh?
2: According to what I hear now, he was strictly no pay. When did you get your last salary check? Come on, Steve. It'll be easy enough to find out.
3: 3 months ago.
2: Then why did you stick? He was on the skid.
3: No, he wasn't. National had till Friday to pick up his option.
2: You think they would have?
3: Well, there's no telling. It was an even money bet.
2: Well, who had it in for him?
3: No one.
2: Look, Steve, we're no longer playing games. If he owed you dough, he must have owed others.
3: Jackie Howard.
2: Who's Jackie Howard?
3: He owns a gambling joint off the strip. Ken was into him for around 20 grand.
2: Is this Howard character in town?
3: Yeah, staying at the Brighton.
2: Okay, we got one suspect. Let's try for two. What about Mrs. Marlowe?
3: Don't talk like a chump. She was in love with the guy.
2: Well, he certainly didn't rate a wife like that.
3: Nobody does.
2: Oh, sounds like you go for her yourself.
3: Oh, don't be silly. You know I'm married.
2: I suppose you feel like a big brother to her.
3: That's exactly how I feel.
2: You know something, Steve? I believe you.
3: Thanks.
2: No, I mean it. I think Laura explains why you continued working for Marlowe. Maybe that's why you knocked yourself out suppressing those items that would have ruined him. You didn't want her hurt, right?
3: Yeah.
2: Why, Steve?
3: It won't make any sense to you, Mike.
2: Well, try me.
3: First day I met her, she reminded me of Edith.
2: Edith?
3: My kid's sister. She was married to a boy like Ken.
2: And what happened to her?
3: She's dead.
2: Oh, sorry.
3: Maybe she's better off.
2: So you transferred your feelings to Laura?
3: Anything wrong with that?
2: No, I think it's very commendable. Still, I wonder how Laura feels about it.
3: Huh?
2: Yeah, why don't I find out?
3: Oh, look, Mike, you're not to bother her. She knows nothing about Ken's murder.
2: Yeah, well, I've only got your word for it, Steve. Not that I don't believe you, understand. But I'd like to check these things for myself. I'll be seeing you, fella.
4: Who is it?
2: I'd like to see Laura Marlowe.
4: There's no one here by that name.
2: I know there is. This is Mike Waring, Mrs. Marlowe.
4: Please go away.
2: I've got to talk to you. Believe me, I wouldn't disturb you, but it's important.
4: Come in.
2: Thanks.
4: How'd you know I was here?
2: Sergeant Corbett told me. I just saw Steve Nichols.
4: And Steve sent you here?
2: No, as a matter of fact, he insisted I leave you alone.
4: Well, why'd you come?
2: Because I want to solve your husband's murder.
4: Ken meant nothing to you.
2: He was a client.
4: He tricked you.
2: I still took his money. Besides, whoever killed him involved me. I don't forget things like that. Now tell me, what sort of a man was your husband?
4: You must have some idea.
2: Yes, but I'd like the woman's viewpoint.
4: It was wonderful.
2: Oh, come now, Angel. You can't expect me to buy that. I heard...
4: I don't care what you heard. Sure, he took a drink once in a while. Is there anything wrong with that?
2: What about slapping you around?
4: He never did.
2: Well, you can't blame me for jumping to conclusions. It would take a blind man not to notice those bruises on your face and arm. How did you get them?
4: I fell.
2: Question is, did Ken push you?
4: How dare you?
2: Now, look, Mrs. Marlowe, I don't mean to be obnoxious, but we've got a murder to solve. Did your husband play around on the outside?
4: No.
2: What about those stories?
4: Lies, every one of them. They were started by his enemies.
2: Oh, so he was just a misunderstood kid.
4: No. I understood him, and that's all that counted.
2: All right, Mrs. Marlowe. I think you're telling the truth.
4: I'm overwhelmed.
2: Well, you should be, because if Jackie Howard doesn't turn out to be a liar, I won't know what to do. Take care of yourself, Angel. I got to run along.
5: Telegram, Jackie Howard.
6: 19,
5: please. Telegram, Jackie Howard.
6: Right here, boy.
2: Hello, Jackie. My name is Mike Waring.
6: What's the idea?
2: Well, this was the only way I could think of to get acquainted. I'd like to talk to you about Ken Marlowe.
6: You a reporter?
2: No, private detective.
6: Who are you representing?
2: Myself. I understand Marlowe was in hock to you.
6: Where, do you understand that from?
2: Oh, you mind holding that match? Thanks.
6: Who told you Marlowe was into me?
2: Steve Nichols.
6: Well, I got a flash for Steve. Marlowe took care of those IOUs this morning.
2: I don't see how. He owed you 19 grand. According to the police, he had only 800 bucks in his checking account.
6: He paid me in cash.
2: Oh, got it out of his mattress, I suppose.
6: Well, now that you mention it, I believe he did.
2: You know, Jackie, you're a welcome change from everybody else in this case.
6: Am I?
2: Yeah, they were telling the truth.
6: Suppose I showed you the money.
2: Well, you probably could. A boy like you always travels well-heeled. But can you prove it came from Marlowe?
6: Well, let's look at it another way. Can you prove it didn't?
2: If I can, it'll make you a choice suspect.
6: You know, Waring, there's one thing I don't like about New York. There must be something in the air that makes everybody run off at the mouth.
2: I suppose it's different on the coast?
6: Well, we have a special treatment for those who do.
2: I'd like to see it.
6: I'll have to discuss it first with a fellow Californian. But don't be discouraged. I'll get back to you.

0: Yes?
1: Hello, Stan.
0: Oh, hiya, Jackie. I thought by now you'd be on your way back to the coast.
1: You thought wrong. Say, you got yourself a nice little spot here.
0: Look, Jackie, I don't want to seem rude, but I was just on my way out.
1: Oh, relax. I won't stay long. Too bad about Kenny, then.
0: Yeah.
1: What do you think killed him?
0: I have no idea.
1: Oh, you must have, Steve. You're a bright boy.
0: No, I'm not.
1: Well, maybe you're right. Now, I had you pegged as the kind who kept his nose clean.
0: And don't I?
1: Not in my book. Why'd you tell Mike Waring that Marlowe owed me money?
0: He asked me.
1: You're the real helpful type, aren't you?
0: I do my best, yeah.
1: Sometimes it doesn't pay. People don't appreciate it.
0: Dirty.
1: What's the matter, boy? Can't you catch your breath?
0: Dirty.
1: Maybe that's a good thing. You talk too much anyway. Little of Doc Howard's treatment may break the habit. Hold still, Steve. I'm afraid this is gonna hurt.

0: 2 hours have passed since Steve Nichols received a little of Jackie Howard's specialized treatment. And now in Steve's hotel room, we find him recuperating from the visit.
1: Where's the doctor? You sure you gave him the right room number?
2: Now, take it easy, Laura. He'll be here. All right, Steve, try some of this. Come on, it's good for what ails you.
3: Mike.
2: Don't talk, just drink it down.
3: I'm all right. How did you find me?
2: She called me.
1: How do you feel, darling?
3: Laura.
1: Here, raise your head. I'll fix the pillow.
3: You're a doll.
2: Who did it, Steve?
3: Huh?
2: Who gave you the shellacking?
3: I don't know.
2: Come on, Steve. You can't hold out.
1: Look, must you question him now?
2: Yes, I'm afraid I must. This is all tied up with your husband's murder. It was Jackie Howard, wasn't it?
3: Yes.
2: Why did he do it?
3: I have no idea.
2: You know anything that would definitely mark him as Marlowe's killer?
3: No.
2: You sure, Steve? Anything at all?
3: I can't think of a thing.
2: You've got to. It's our only chance of making this come out the way we want.
1: I don't understand.
2: Well, Jackie must have felt he had good reason to give Steve that beating.
3: What do you mean?
2: Well, you don't feel Laura killed her husband.
1: What?
3: Oh, now look, Mike, I told you.
2: I take it you don't, so that brings us back to Jackie again. Now, what would be his motive in killing Marlowe?
3: Well, Ken owed him money.
2: Well, how could he be sure Marlowe wouldn't raise it?
1: Ken couldn't. We were broke.
2: But you would have been on Easy Street if National picked up his option.
3: I don't think they would.
2: Still, where there's life, there's hope. You told me they had till the 23rd. Today is the 18th.
3: So?
2: So Jackie would be sucker not to wait it out.
1: What are you getting at?
2: Well, if neither you nor Jackie killed your husband, who does that leave?
1: I don't know.
2: Yes, you do. It's Steve.
1: No!
2: Yes, that's why Howard gave him that pasting. He felt Steve cost him 19 grand.
1: I don't believe it. You didn't do it, Steve. Tell me. Tell me, I gotta know.
3: He's right, Laura.
1: Why? Why? Ken never hurt you.
3: No. But he hurt you.
1: He was the only man I ever loved, and you killed him.
3: Don't you see, honey? I was
1: only trying... Don't touch me! I hate you.
3: Oh, Laura, listen.
1: Get away from me.
3: Mike, explain to...
2: I can't.
3: He was no good.
2: And she loved him. I'm sorry, Steve. I've got to call the police.

0: What do you say, Mike? Some more coffee?
1: No, thanks, Sergeant.
0: Oh, come on, come on. Cheer up. What are you dragging for?
1: Well, you must have some idea. Steve Nichols is my friend.
0: And he committed a murder.
1: Well, there's no question about that.
0: Tell me something. Was he in love with Laura?
1: If he was, he was able to kid himself into believing it was strictly platonic. He thought Marlowe was hard-timing her.
0: Well, he was right.
1: No, he wasn't.
0: You mean there was nothing to those stories about Marlowe playing around?
1: Oh, they were true enough. But they didn't mean a thing to Laura. She was in love with him, and that's all that counted. This goes to prove it's awful dangerous to play God. You never know what's best for other people.
2: Brighter than new,
3: rinse all
2: washes, rinse
3: all new,
2: rinse all white.
3: Whiter than new,
2: rinse all
4: bright.
2: Brighter than new,
3: rinse
4: all
3: white. Rinse
4: all
3: new,
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5: But first, we're going to have a little fun tonight, folks, with a Rinso family quiz. First, we're going to take the father of our family, Mr. George McDonald. Now, Mr. McDonald, do you ever do the dishes for your wife?
6: I should say not.
5: You mean you don't care if her hands get all rough and red from dishwashing?
6: Sure, I care, but her hands don't get that way because she uses Rinso.
5: Oh, she does. Then perhaps you can tell me how much it costs per day to use Rinso for dishes.
6: I'd say less than a cent a day.
5: And you're absolutely right. And every man values the appearance of his wife's hands at more than that. That's another reason why the new 1940 Top Speed Rinso should always be used for dishes as well as the week's wash. We'll hear from your wife and little daughter later on, Mr. McDonald. But now, let's see what's going on in Big Town.

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3: Box 13, care of Star Time. I don't know how to ask you to do this for me because I don't know who you are or whether you want money to help me. I can pay a little, all I've got to help my boy. I can come to you or you can see me. I live at number 245.
4: My name is Mrs. Karen. Please, if you will help, I'll do anything for you. It was written in pencil, neatly, carefully, as if she wanted every word to count. And it led to, well, a kid. A scared kid. And murder.

0: And now, back to Box 13 and Dan Holliday's newest adventure, Delinquent's Dilemma.
1: That's a great observation, Susie. What brings it on?
2: I was trying to figure out what she looks like.
1: And did you?
2: Well, I think I could virtualize her.
1: Visualize. Don't try the big ones until you can handle the small ones.
2: What do you mean, Mr. Holliday?
1: Well, you work on it a while, until I get back from Mrs. Kieran. Number 245 Sanders Avenue is right in the middle of a soot-blackened neighborhood on what is known as the other side of the tracks. I had no trouble finding the mailbox marked Kieran, or the flat with the number 4 painted in white on the door. I knocked, Mrs. Kieran let me in. She was about 45, worried-looking, and, well, she wasted no time.
3: Will you help me?
1: Maybe you'd better tell me how, before I answer that.
3: I haven't much money, and I...
1: Money doesn't matter, Mrs. Kieran. Just tell me what you want.
3: You don't take money?
1: No, that's right.
3: I don't understand.
1: I'll explain later. First, let's hear what you've got to say.
3: All right. It's about my boy, Biff.
1: Biff? Nickname?
3: Yes. His real name is... Reginald.
1: Oh.
3: Mr.
1: Holliday. Dan, for short.
3: Thank you. Well, he's in jail. Biff is.
1: Why?
3: For stealing.
1: Mrs. Kieran, I am not a detective. I never work against the law. I know that sounds, well, stuffy, but that's the way it is.
3: Biff didn't break the law.
1: She said he was in jail.
3: I know he didn't do it.
1: Do what?
3: He was arrested 2 days ago. Somebody broke into a store and robbed a cash box.
1: But why was Biff arrested for it?
3: The owner of the store thought it was Biff. You see, Mr. Holliday, my boy, he got in bad company about a year ago. He was mixed up in something then.
1: Oh, I see. So it looks bad for him now.
3: But he didn't do it. When they arrested him, he said he didn't do it.
1: Oh, does he have a lawyer?
3: He doesn't need one.
1: Oh? Why not?
3: Because now he says he did it.
1: Let me get this straight, Mrs. Kieran. At first he denied it, now he admits it.
3: Yes.
1: Well, maybe Biff realizes that he... Well...
3: I know you think he knows better than to deny it.
1: Something like that, yes.
3: Go to see him. Talk to him. Find out for yourself.
1: And if I decide he's guilty?
3: You won't have to come back here.

0: Hello, Biff.
1: Yeah?
2: Who are you?
0: I'm a friend of your mother's.
3: Ma? She's all right, ain't she? She's okay?
0: Sure. I just came from her.
2: Oh. Who are you?
0: Your mother asked me to help. My name's Holliday. Dan Holliday.
2: Never heard of you.
0: No, I guess not. Sit down, Biff.
2: You a mouthpiece?
0: Lawyer's the word you're looking for.
2: Well, I don't want none.
0: Well, I'm not.
2: Now, listen. Let me alone, will you?
0: Oh, now, take it easy, Biff.
2: Yeah, what's your racket, mister?
0: If it makes any difference, I'm a writer.
2: Writer? Books and stuff?
0: Uh-huh.
2: I don't get it. What do you want with me? Story of my life or something?
0: Maybe I'd like to write something good about it.
2: Blow out of here, will you?
0: Biff, I told you I just came from your mother. She asked me to help you.
2: Yeah, I guess she would.
0: You see, she doesn't think you broke into that store.
2: Well, I said I did.
0: After you said you didn't.
2: Hey, look, I get a better rap saying I did it. But I was easier on a guy when you don't put up a squawk. That's why I said I didn't. And then I did.
0: You know, I think you're lying, Biff.
2: All right, so you think I'm lying, so go ahead and think it. And get out of here. And stay away from Ma, you hear me? You just stay away from her.
0: Oh, no, just a minute, Biff.
2: I said get out of here and don't come back no more. Don't come back.
0: Well, I didn't know what to think. Biff was lying or he wasn't lying. That's a great thought. A big help. Then I called Kling and got him to find out a few more things for me, which I mightn't have been able to get without him.
4: Yeah, I got what you want, Dan. Biff Kieran.
0: Ah, that's the kid.
4: A year ago, picked up for stealing tires. First offense, probation. Got in a couple more scrapes. Nothing serious under this.
0: And if this is proved on him?
4: Proved? He admitted it. Nothing to prove, Dan.
0: Well, he denied it at first.
4: Sure. His alibi was that he'd been to a movie.
0: Well, couldn't he prove it?
4: No.
0: Did he stick to it?
4: Yeah.
0: But all of a sudden, he admits breaking into that store.
4: That's it. You're interested, huh?
0: Yeah, I am.
4: Why?
0: His mother asked me to help.
4: Oh? Now look, Dan. The kid's got into trouble. Sure, his mother won't believe. Most mothers won't, but...
0: But this looks fishy.
4: Why?
0: Because if Biff admits this, he goes to prison.
4: That's the general idea.
0: But if he thought he had a chance to stay out, don't you think he'd try to fight?
4: Maybe he's looking for a light rap.
0: I don't believe that.
4: You got any ideas?
0: No, I...
4: And I can't help. My department's homicide.
0: Yeah, I know. Well, thanks for the information.
4: Don't mention it.
0: I'll see you later. I thought about it some more, and the more it went around in my head, the more it looked phony. Biff seemed scared and almost eager to take the rap for the breaking and entry job. Why? Why do that if he knew it would mean prison? Went to see the owner of the store, and, well, he wasn't sure it was Biff. But that didn't make any difference either, because the police had an admission of guilt. So I went home, let myself into my apartment.
5: You don't need the light, chum. Close that door. There's a draft. I catch cold easy.
0: If we're going to get better acquainted, we should see each other, don't you think?
5: I don't want to make any more friends.
0: Well, you haven't.
5: Okay. Sit down.
0: Thanks.
5: Now, look.
0: Cigarette?
5: Don't light no match.
0: Shame to your face?
5: It'll get by. Just make sure that yours does.
0: Oh. Am I supposed to figure that one out?
5: You already did.
0: Yeah, I guess I did.
5: Uh-huh. Now, look, I want you...
0: How'd you get in here?
5: Ain't you ever going to let me talk?
0: I'm just curious, that's all.
5: Okay, I got a pass key, a skeleton key.
0: Mm-hmm.
5: You're satisfied?
0: Oh, sure.
5: You mind if I talk now?
0: I'd be charmed. What do we talk about?
5: You?
0: That's a very interesting subject. I was born of poor but wealthy parents in a small lodge...
5: Look,
0: back
5: I'll
0: of
5: come
0: the,
5: back in a couple of days and we'll kill each other.
0: Oh, fine, I'll have a cake baked. What do you want?
5: Nothing. I'm a very easy guy to please.
0: It's a virtue, and I take it you don't have many of those.
5: Well, you're awful impolite, Holliday.
0: Oh, you know me.
5: Uh-huh. Lay off the Kieran kid.
0: So, that's the purpose of this charming visit.
5: The other two guesses you don't need.
0: I suppose not.
5: Okay. Just remember, lay off the Kieran kid.
0: And if I don't want to?
1: Answer me a question, will you?
0: Gladly.
1: Is a guy's books worth more when he's dead than when he's alive?
0: Certainly. Production stops, limited supply greater than the demand.
1: Okay. Just don't make your heirs rich people. And you could do that, Halliday. Real easy.
0: Mm-hmm. It's something to think about, isn't it?
1: Yeah. I'll stay right where you are. I'm going.
0: Oh, must you? It's been so romantic, conversation with a mysterious stranger in the dark.
1: I could have brought flowers, but you'll remember that a lot longer.
0: Okay, that did it. Now I knew Biff had a motive for admitting the robbery. But what the motive was, well, that was a different color on a different horse. I turned on the light. Huh? My pleasant partner in that little tete-a-tete had left a reminder. His ring had cut into my cheek and left a mark. For a couple of hours, I thought and thought. Finally, I figured out an angle. But I had to see Biff again to tie it up. So the next morning, I went back to see the kid. And just as I was rounding the corner of the corridor...
5: Okay, kid, now just keep a stiff upper lip, you see?
0: Biff had company. The voice of that turtle was the same as the guy who'd played tag with me the night before. And he had a ring on his finger. A big ring. I ducked back out of sight, letting him pass by. I went to Biff.
2: You again.
0: Uh-huh. I want to talk to you.
2: But I don't want to talk to you, mister.
0: Had company, didn't you?
2: Had company? No, I didn't.
0: Come on now, who was he, Biff?
2: Pal, a friend of mine. Get out of here and mind your own business.
0: I am. Your pal gave me this.
2: Okay, so we hung one on you.
0: And I didn't like it.
2: So you should learn to mind your own business, I told you.
0: Listen, Biff. I was asked into this by your mother.
2: She don't know what she's doing. I mean, let her alone.
0: Biff, you're trying to be a tough guy, and it just doesn't hang right on you.
2: So I'll grow into it.
0: Sure. Sure, that's what I'm afraid of. That's what your mother's afraid of.
2: Shut up and beat it. And if you come around here again, I'll holler for the guard to back you out.
0: All right. All right, then I'll talk to your mother.
2: No, don't go near her. She's all right now, but...
0: But what?
2: Nothing. I'm beaten. Are you going, or do I call a guard to throw you out of here?
0: Okay, Biff. I'll go. Biff was afraid for his mother. That much I could guess. And he was willing to go to prison rather than deny he'd robbed that store. But how could a thing like that tie in with a mug who'd come to see me? The robbery was cheap stuff. Not likely that a hoodlum like my visitor would be mixed up in it. Was Biff taking the rap for him? Well, that couldn't be. So I went back to Kling.
4: Still beating your brains out, huh?
0: I have other people do it for me now.
4: Yeah, I could see that. Nasty cut.
0: Yeah. Let me look at your rogues gallery.
4: Think you know the guy who slugged you?
0: I might recognize him. I got a short look at him in the jail today.
4: Okay. Look through these. See anybody you know?
0: Not yet.
4: Uh-huh. You got it?
0: Yeah. Who is this?
4: That? Yeah, let's see. Name, Gilly Sistro. Strong arm hood.
0: Who's he working for?
4: Freelance artist. Anybody can hire him.
0: High priced?
4: Not cheap.
0: That explains it.
4: It does? Okay, let me in on it, will you?
0: Look, whoever's behind this didn't want to use any of his own mugs. So you hired this Gilly to intimidate me.
4: I can pick him up for you.
0: Huh? Scare the rest of them off?
4: So, what's next?
0: Besides, Biff's afraid for his mother, Kling. That kid's protecting her. Why, I don't know. If you make a move to pick up Gilly, that'll make Biff's mother a sure setup.
4: That makes sense.
0: Listen, do me a favor, will you?
4: What?
0: Just have one of your boys tail Gilly. When he lights someplace, let me know.
4: Wait a minute. Now, you could get hurt.
0: I was.
4: What are you going to do?
0: Stick my nose in where it belongs. I don't like Gilly. And I don't like what he stands for.

0: And now back to Delinquent's Dilemma, another Box 13 adventure with Alan Ladd as Dan Holliday.
1: I waited and finally it came. Call from Thing telling me where I could pick up Gilly. I did and followed him. Maybe I was being followed too, but I had to take that chance. After all, there was nothing we could pin on Gilly, just entry and assault. But that wouldn't get to the thing that was putting Biff in a vice. Anyway, I followed Gilly, watched him go into an office building, found where he got off the elevator, waited until he left, and then...
2: Yes?
1: I'd like to see
2: Mr. who?
1: Mr. in the inner office.
2: What's your name?
1: Cecil Holling.
2: Holling?
1: Yes.
2: Just a moment.
1: Oh, thank you, thank you.
3: Your name's Holling?
1: Yes, sir, it is.
3: All right, what can I do for you?
1: Need any brushes?
3: Huh?
1: Brushes. I carry a full line.
3: Hey, what is this?
1: The brush off. My own little joke.
3: You crazy.
1: Well, Mr.
3: What's your angle, Holling?
1: Oh, do I need one?
3: Who sent you here?
1: Nobody. I found it all by myself.
3: Just stay right there. Eddie? Mac? Watch this character.
1: Hello, Eddie. Hello, Mac.
3: Now, talk, Mr. Holling.
1: Okay, this is a gag.
3: Is it?
1: Yeah, I guess I'm in the wrong office. I was supposed to pull a rib on somebody, and I guess I got in the wrong office. Well, sorry to bother you.
3: Just a minute.
1: Yeah?
3: Who sent you here?
1: Nobody. I told you, this is a gag. I guess it backfired.
3: You must have tried the gag too often. Somebody pasted you.
1: No.
3: Beat it.
1: Well, thanks. Thanks a lot. Whew. I wondered if I talked myself out of that one. I didn't, because when I got downstairs to my car, I noticed a man following me. But I'd found out something. Gilly was working for the character in that office. And who was he? It took me 2 hours to shake the shadow, then I got back to Kling and told him.
4: You crazy fool. You dope.
1: But I found it, didn't I?
4: Sure, you found it.
1: Listen, they still don't know who I was.
4: How do you know that?
1: You wouldn't have let me out of that office, Kling.
4: You sure you ditched that shadow?
1: Yeah, I'm sure.
4: But if Gilly gets back, he'll find out, and he knows you.
1: Before that happens, what's the lineup?
4: The man you saw is Pete Bosman. Racketeer, gangster.
1: We got a record?
4: None that we could pin on him. He's smart, Dan. Little guys take the rap for him. He pays off when they get out.
1: And what's his angle in all this? How's he tied up with Biff Kieran? The kid certainly isn't a member of his gang.
4: No, at least I don't think so.
1: There's got to be an angle.
4: Wait a minute.
1: Huh? What have you got?
4: Listen, it was a big fur warehouse robbery. Yeah. It looked like one of Oslo's jobs. But there's nothing to tie him in. And there was a watchman killed.
1: When was that robbery and murder?
4: The night of the 16th.
1: What time?
4: About 11:30.
1: The 16th. That's the night of the store robbery. The one Biff's admitting to.
4: Yeah. Sure. Suppose the kid was passing on his way home from that movie.
1: And saw the whole thing.
4: But he's afraid to talk.
1: Because they've threatened his mother if he does.
4: The dirty heels. Listen, I'll send
1: us. No, wait. Do that and you put Biff's mother on the spot. Get Biff here instead. I didn't dare go to Biff because, well, I might be followed. So Kling sent for him and in Kling's office.
5: I don't know nothing. Let me go back.
4: Now, Biff, your testimony is the only thing that'll give us a break.
5: I robbed that store that night. Now, let me go back.
1: Biff, listen to me.
5: I ain't gonna listen to nobody. What are you trying to do? I told you I robbed the place.
1: What if we tell you the police have arrested the real robber?
5: That won't work. I know you haven't because I would have been let out.
4: Biff, we'll protect your mother. And you.
5: There ain't nothing to protect.
1: Kling, come here, will you? Let me talk to him. Alone, please.
4: Okay, then. Go ahead. I hope the day comes soon when kids will realize that the police aren't their enemies, but their friends.
5: gonna do any good, mister.
1: It's got to, Biff. Now listen, don't say anything until I've finished, will you? Good. Now, you're protecting your mother, but you're also protecting something else.
5: Huh?
1: Mm-hmm. A gang of vicious men. You're protecting them from the law. You're protecting murders, Biff. You're giving them the chance to go out and do the same thing all over again. Don't you see that?
5: I ain't gonna say nothing. All I want to do is be let alone. I don't want to go back to the jail. Now, let me go.
1: Oh, please, Biff. You're about 16, and you've got a whole life ahead of you. But if you go to prison to protect crooks, what will you have? A record. Oh, sure, they'll say you didn't talk, you didn't squeal. They'll make a great guy out of you. But what'll it make of the men you're protecting? A bunch of arrogant, cocky parasites who got away with this?
5: You shut up and let me alone. I ain't gonna say nothing. I ain't.
1: Kling. Kling.
6: Yeah.
1: I'm finished.
6: Okay. Sergeant, take the kid back. Well?
4: No. He's our only chance to put Vosloo and his gang where they can grow a nice coat of mold.
1: Yeah, I know.
4: But he's too scared.
1: Yeah, he won't talk, Kling. He wouldn't talk if it killed him to keep quiet.
4: We've got the whole thing in our laps. We've got Vosloo on a murder rap if that kid talks.
1: I know.
4: What's the matter?
1: Listen, I hate to say this, but we've got to double-cross Biff.
4: What have you got in mind, Dan?
1: Now, listen. Don't let anybody in to see him. Keep all the visitors away.
4: Why?
1: Because he's going to talk.
4: Are you crazy?
1: Listen, I've got friends at the Star-Times. They're going to break a story that'll smoke Vosloo out in the open where you can smash him.
4: You mean, print a story about the kid talking?
1: Yeah, that's it.
4: But his mother...
1: We won't break the story until I'm there with her.
4: Listen, you crazy fool. Those guys don't kid. Once they say they're going to do a thing, they'll do it. You let that story hit the street and they'll go through with it if it takes 10 years.
1: I know. But we know Biff won't talk, so keep visitors away from him. Vosloo will try to get to his mother, don't you see? That's the only way he can really keep Biff from talking. Get his mother and hold her until the kid decides to keep quiet.
4: But?
1: No buts. We'll make the story look as though sensational developments are expected in the Fur Warehouse murder. Just enough to make Vosloo think the kid might talk. I went to the Star-Times and fixed up the story by promising the editor that the whole thing would be his front page scoop. And on the level. I waited until the proofs were run. The story was just what we wanted. Only a hint that developments were expected. Then I drove to the neighborhood where Biff and his mother lived. There were no police around. It had to look legitimate. Then I went up to Mrs. Kern.
7: My boy. Poor Biff.
1: You'll be all right. The story's on the street now, Mrs. Kern. And we should be getting company.
7: Oh, I'm scared. Not for me, but for Biff.
1: He'll be all right. But they can't get to him, and when this is all over, they won't be able to.
7: What if something happens?
1: It won't. Now, turn off the light quick. Get into bed. Pretend to be asleep.
7: I can't.
1: Shh, be quiet. Pretend to be asleep now.

0: You, wake up. Come on, wake up.
1: You what?
0: Never mind. Get up, get dressed. Come on.
1: Who are you?
0: I said never mind, get dressed.
1: My clothes are in the other room.
0: Get them.
1: Turn on the light.
0: You don't need light. Go ahead, get your clothes.
1: Yes.
0: And don't close the door between the rooms. And stay in the light from outside and step on it.
2: Still standing in the draft, Kelly?
0: Oh, no.
2: Nice meeting you again in the dark. Try it again, Kelly. Oh, no.
0: Drop it, Kelly, drop it. All right, don't shoot, don't shoot.
3: You all right, Dan?
2: Sure, as long as I had his gun hand. He was a little handicapped. Turn on the light, will you, please?
3: All right. Hey, Sergeant. Let the kid come in.
1: There. Oh, baby. Mom, are you all right? Are you?
4: Yes, baby, I'm all right.
1: Oh, Mom, please don't call me baby. Please.
4: I was so worried.
1: Oh, Mom, I'm so good to see you.
2: Cling.
4: I know you're
2: wrong. Cling.
1: What?
4: I get down on that place.
3: Yeah, what's up?
2: Are you all right?
3: Well, me? Sure. Sure, why?
2: You're smiling.

0: grand jury returned a murder indictment against Pete Boslin and 10 others of his gang today. Evidence presented by the district attorney is sure to result in conviction of the notorious racketeer.
1: Well, that does it, Sue.
0: Gee, how did it feel to be alone in the dark with that?

0: Production is supervised by Vern Carstensen. This is a Mayfair production from Hollywood. Watch for Alan Ladd in his latest Paramount picture.
1: Oh, we're hit. Don't fake it with a bang bang.

0: Billy. 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But this man's father is my father's son. Now, who is it? Why, it's me.
1: Isn't that a puppy?
0: Say, gang, but take it from me, your old pal Duck Browning. Yep, you take it from me, there's no beating this eating. I mean a bowl of Quaker puffed wheat or Rice Barkies with milk and sugar and popped with your favorite fruit. Man, no man. These giant breakfast grains of wheat or rice hit the spot. From first to last delicious spoonful, they just melt in your mouth. And talk about flavor. Say, you get a nut-like flavor that stands out. And boy, oh boy, Quaker puffed wheat and rice barkies are crisp and tender as nuts in November. Yep, these kingpin kernels are shot from guns, exploded to 8 times normal size. And here's something else that's important, too. They furnish restored natural grain amounts of vitamin B1, niacin, and iron. Good and good for you. That's why the breakfast grains shot from guns are today more popular than ever before. So don't be missing out. Get both kinds. Quaker puffed wheat and puffed rice barkies. But make no mistake, they come only in the big Quaker packages that are red and blue. They're the ones for you. Stand by. Quaker puffed wheat barkies. Here comes Quaker with a bang bang. Ask Mother. She knows. Yes, Mother knows that quality comes first in a food. And that's one of the big reasons why Quaker puffed wheat and rice barkies are more popular today than ever before. Folks appreciate quality in a food. And only the premium grains of wheat and rice are selected for sparkies. Then these premium grains are shot from guns, actually exploded to 8 times normal size. 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Quaker puffed wheat and puffed rice sparkies.
2: 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And it's why Signal says, when you buy gasoline for your car, to be sure you're getting the tops in quality, there are just 2 things to remember. 1, in gasoline, it takes extra quality to go farther. And 2, throughout the West, from Canada to Mexico, Signal is the famous go farther gasoline.
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The war changed many things, the face of the earth and the people on it. Before the war, Frank Race worked as an attorney, but he traded his law book for the cloak and dagger of the OSS. When it was over, his former life was over, too. Adventure had become his business. The adventures of Frank.

0: And now we join Frank Race for the adventure of the Shanghai incident.
1: My seat was a park bench that overlooked the oil-scummed waters of the East River. Everything considered, it wasn't what you'd call a glamorous atmosphere. But I was drowsy. Sun felt warm on my back. I didn't want to move.
2: Hey, Ray!
1: That's Lynch. The voice belonged to Mark Donovan. Never exactly a soothing influence. I hugged my shoulders, closed my eyes.
2: All right. Got a guy wants to see
1: you. Tell him I'm out.
2: He's waiting in the cab. He said to tell you his name is Breton.
1: That broke my eyes. Matt Breton. One of the best blocking backs that ever sized his way to a broken field. I know. I carried the ball behind him on more than one of his jumps. I haven't seen him for years. I got up and we went to cab.
3: Oh, it's good to see you, boy. It's been a long time.
1: Too long, Matt. What are you doing for yourself?
3: Well, I guess you can say I'm in the same racket you are. Insurance. I'm running the American branch of Lloyd.
1: And when you say insurance, you mean insurance. Underwrite everything from weather to the possibility of tripping.
3: That's us. We've got a job for you. I was after you about a month ago, but you were in Europe.
1: Matt, I promised myself I wouldn't do a thing for a month. I still got 3 weeks to go.
3: You remember Chuck Howard, don't you?
1: Oh, of course. Very decent guy.
3: When we couldn't get you, we turned our assignment over to Chuck.
1: Did all right. He's a good operator.
3: He's a dead operator, Race. He was murdered on the job 3 days ago.
1: He's living.
3: I wish I were.
1: Chuck Howard had 3 kids.
3: I keep thinking of that.
1: Something happened. Why?
3: We thought you might want to find that out for us.
1: What was the assignment?
3: Did you ever hear of South China Transport?
1: Yeah, it's an airline. I know some of the boys that fly the plane.
3: We indemnify them against cargo loss. And lately, there have been nothing but losses. They've been strewing valuable cargoes all over the countryside.
1: Well, it's a great countryside that's going on. Who's my contact over there?
3: A lad by the name of Jack Stacy. He handles operations. Used to be in the Navy. You'll probably find him pretty sick. He was badly wounded in the fracas that killed Chuck Howard.
1: Where will he be?
3: In Shanghai.
1: It's raining in Shanghai. I got the feeling that all of China was weak. Maybe I was thinking too much about Chuck Howard.
2: What do you know? To think that when I was 16, I tried to join the Marines just to see China.
1: What kept you out? Were you underweight?
2: Nah. Under the thumb of me all day. She wasn't trying to pay me. Well, what's the picture in it? What do we do next?
1: I have to see a man named Stacy at a hotel called the Kalani.
2: Kalani? Probably run by a Lithuanian who calls himself Class. What do you want me to do? Go along with you?
1: Mark, whenever you ask a question like that, I always know you have a project in mind.
2: Well, they tell me there is a place here in Shanghai where you can get them tattooing done, which will knock your papers.
1: Nah, that kid stuff. Don't they have enough of those things in
2: there? Oh, I want just one more. This guy does a dance, which they say will keep you dreaming even after you're too old for it.
1: Nah, go on, then. Get your tattoo.
2: Soon I'll see you early enough so we can have supper again.
1: The lobby of the Hotel Kalani looked like the breakup of a Rose Bowl crowd. I spent 15 minutes at the desk just getting the number to Jack Stacy's room. Then I turned away. I felt a bit of fingers in my eyes. And the nuggets were stuck.
4: There is a divan at the far corner of the lobby, Mr. Ray. It would be discreet of you to accompany me there so that we may talk.
1: And the face of the Buddha, who wore the clothes of a New York broker. Something with the sharpness against my side gave him the point of a knife. I went with him. As we sat down, 3 other Chinese closed in around us.
4: I am Lin Wan. Would you care for a cigarette?
1: No, thanks.
4: You are naturally wondering why I took such pains to converse with you.
1: Naturally.
4: It is because I wish to give you a warning and at the same time offer you a sum of money. I am going to ask you to forget your assignment, Mr. Race. and to accept from us an amount that will soothe any abrasion to your pride. Just like that. On the other hand, should you choose to be difficult, I can promise you trouble of that exquisite nature for which we Chinese are noted. Besides, what can you really accomplish, Mr. Ray? Your investigation will take you into the open country of China, where you will find no worthwhile law enforcement authorities.
1: We've run across that problem before, Mr. Lin.
4: Indeed.
1: When we lack local means of breaking up a racket, if you're familiar with the term,
4: I am thoroughly familiar with it.
1: We break it up ourselves.
4: Mr. Ray, I still have the point of a sharp blade pressed against the most vulnerable part of your person. It would be simple for me to drive it into your body. It would simply leave you sitting here.
1: And the point of that being that I should carefully consider your proposal.
4: Carefully. I should give you until this evening to assure me that you will efface yourself. Until 6 o'clock this evening.
1: There's one factor about all this that piques my curiosity.
4: Yes?
1: As you pointed out, it'd be such a small matter to murder me. What keeps you from doing it?
4: Perhaps, Mr. Ray, because I dislike violence. But that will not keep me from acting should your decision prove unsatisfactory.
1: I found Jack Stacy propped up on a couch in his room, his arm in a sling. Disposition didn't match for the weather.
5: That's a mess, Grace. Somebody's trying to force us out. That's the size of it. We've been doing well. Too well, I guess. So now they're moving in.
1: No idea who killed Chuck Howard and crippled you.
5: The only thing I know about it is the bullet they took out of my arm. I really knew about that. It was short on anesthetic.
1: That's it? The slug in the mantle?
5: That's it.
1: 38. But over here, that won't mean much. How do I know when you're going to fly those cargoes? Can't you keep it quiet?
5: I've done everything but make my people wear muzzles. Gets out somehow. They never miss.
1: What about your pilots? Could I talk to one of them?
5: Well, there's one of them in the hotel right now. I'll get them here for you in a few minutes.
1: Pilots showed up in about half an hour. Tall, weathered-looking westerner.
2: Yeah, sure. They try to pump us. Try it all the time. And he's cute about it, too.
4: He was women.
2: Mighty nice looking, though.
1: Charming?
2: And that's the one I ran into. Might have been Russian, I'm not sure. Whatever she is, it's an awful exclusive pack.
1: What's her name?
2: Alicia Vronson.
1: I don't suppose you know where she stays.
2: Mister, the day I slip up on finding out a lady's address, I'm going to be ready for that old rocking ship.
1: All right, Bram. Just leave yourself with that information, right

0: Hello, Miss Bronson.
1: Who is it?
0: My name is Royce.
1: Why did you get in here?
0: The practice of bribery will do wonders in any part of the world. May I suggest that you turn up the light?
1: What is it you want?
0: I could not. The greater light he was his brand said. And he's his time. 20th skin and hair. The look of her gave me that odd feeling in my chest. One reminiscent of my first deep drying of a cigarette.
1: You stared at me. Why?
0: You must be used to it.
1: What do you want?
0: Last week, a friend of mine was murdered in Shanghai. Thought you might be able to tell me something about it.
1: I'm sorry. I can tell you nothing. Who was your friend?
0: A man called Charles Howard. You knew him, didn't you?
1: Yes, I knew him. A nice person, gentle and kind. Had nothing to do with his death, Ray.
0: Not directly, right?
1: Nor indirectly. I told them nothing about Charles Howard.
0: Why does a girl like you have to become involved in such a
1: thing? Do you know what China's like for a woman who has no nationality? A woman who comes from a group of people who have no place in the world.
0: You're white Russian.
1: My father was white Russian, and my mother. What I am, I don't know.
0: So let's get back to Chuck Howard. How long did you know him?
1: A week or two. He was lonely here. He would talk about America, about his family. He was a nice person.
0: Who killed him?
1: I don't know, Ray.
0: After you called him, pulled it close to me. The body felt an axe in his body. Suddenly, she stiffened in my arms. Her head turned. Her eyes stared at the darkness that opened into the room.
1: Ray.
0: A dark, bleak figure had etched itself inside the frame of the window. Figure with arm drawn back, with knife poised. I beat the throw by her hair, ducking as he let go. The blade, gutted with regret as it went by me and bit into the door. Slipping to the window, I got hold of the throw and...
1: Are you all right?
0: Yes. Thanks to you. I won't forget it. Come with me.
1: Where?
0: Tell you in a minute. Come on.

0: Hold it.
1: Oh, what are we doing, Ray?
0: Look up the building. Huh? Our knife throwing train is climbing down from the balcony. Right. I brought you out here to keep you safe.
1: Why did you let him go, Ray?
0: He's small, guy. I want to follow him to where the big ones are biting. My shadowing act ended in a run-down section of the farm settlement. Here, the knife thrower disappeared into the recesses of a bleak-looking structure with all its windows boarded up. I strolled casually alongside the place, giving the heavy, timbered door the once-over. I became conscious of shadowy figures around me. A familiar voice spoke out of the night.
2: Good evening, Mr. Ray.
0: Lenoir, this your place?
2: For you, Mr. Ray, that can have no importance. I warned you that your time would be up by 6 o'clock this evening. It is now 9 o'clock.

0: And now, back to the adventures of Frank Race.
1: Must have been six or seven of them. The one nearest me I put out of action with a fast backhand to the Adam's apple. But they threw me off balance. Berlin Wine, who stepped in, gripped me with a hard wrist lock, and pushed me against the wall of the house with a judo hold I hadn't been prepared for. On my back, I caught the person with my feet. And gave me a taste of a fall. Berlin Wine came in. Again, kept me off balance. Twisted me with a toe hold, pinning me face down. I gave a sweet, compelling smell of chloroform. On a train. A Chinese train, if I'm not mistaken. From the position of the sun, I knew we were heading north.
2: Well, I just can't seem to stop traveling.
1: Mark, what are you doing here?
2: What I get for knocking around with you. How do you see?
1: Like a first-class case of suspended animation. Here. You had me up for quite a while.
2: All night. I think they give you some kind of a shock.
1: Notice you have this compartment to ourselves. Mm-hmm.
2: They got a guy outside the door. And there's a glad boy who drops in on us every once in a while.
1: Tell me, I'll just take you.
2: There's a sash waiting to kill him. I am right now thanking the old man and the old lady for giving me this thick Irish skull.
1: Did you get your tattooing done?
2: Did I? Will you swim in? Let me get my sleeve up.
1: Oh, remarkable piece of art.
2: Yeah, wait. Now look, Fluffy. A wiggly old muscle like this. Ain't that terrific, Ray? Just like Minsky's violin from Broadway.
1: Kept rolling north. Now the sun reached the zenith midday, and until its glare mellowed in the late afternoon. It was at this time that a man opened the door, motioned for Mark to leave the compartment. Then I had company. Then why? He came over and sat down beside me.
3: I trust you are feeling no ill effects from your experience, Mr. Ray. I'm
1: suffering from curiosity more than anything else.
3: Indeed.
1: You murdered Chuck Howard. Why hold back when I'm concerned?
3: Then the insurance company would send another man, and we would have to do it all over again. It is our opinion that we should just take you out of circulation for a few months. Besides, too many murders could bring unfavorable scrutiny from your government.
1: I said it was your government, too.
3: I do not comprehend.
1: Why don't you relax, men? You can cut it with American ease as good as mine.
3: What gives you such an impression?
1: Your clothes, one thing.
3: Purchased in London, Bond Street.
1: Purchased in Los Angeles, Spring Street. I'll give odds on that.
2: All right, Ray. But you must admit my way of handling myself is completely oriental.
1: You do know.
2: That's good. To learn it, I had to come to China.
1: You could have gotten in the States, I didn't.
2: But your judo is, shall we say, just a little tired.
3: Oh.
1: He was slowing down for some reason. And as he lit his cigarette, the train lurched, causing the light to go out. He handed me the cigarette and the small box of safety matches. I looked at him, grinned.
2: Why do you smile?
1: I was thinking what a difference it makes to have an advantage. Shanghai, you had your boys to tip me off balance. This moment, you're the one who's behind the eight ball.
2: You will explain, won't you, Ray?
1: Who's this? Well, this box of matches you handed me, I simply rolled my fingers around it. Fast clock was the temple with a box of matches in his fist. It's always a good trick. And matches triple the impact. I was a little surprised he hadn't been hip to it. But we were even. He had a Colt 45 on him, the old Army model. This I confiscated. Figuring with the order to me. Mark and I had to get off the train. There's still another lad to handle on the far side of that door. importantly, he's good prison. We both fired at the same time.
4: Ray! I'm all right. I'm all right. Get his gun.
5: You're bleeding. It's all over your face.
4: Grease me. Get that gun.
5: Hey, there's more of them coming.
4: Yeah, get back in the compartment.
5: Hey, they're going to break in.
4: We'll have to jump on it. Break the window.
5: We're moving too fast.
4: We'll have to try it. Break the window. All right. Let's go.
1: Santa is rough these days, particularly when it comes to travel. But you can get around if you carry weapons and money and show a disposition to use them. So we made it back to Shanghai, taking 4 days to do it. And at the Hotel Kalani, I found not only Jack Stacy and Brand the Flyer, but also Matt Breslin, who just flown in.
6: Harry, you don't know how glad I am to see you. When I heard you were missing, it was too much for me, so I came over.
1: I wish I could report a little progress, man.
6: How about this fellow who's been giving you so much trouble?
1: Lin Wan? He's an American. Part Chinese, but an American just the same.
7: Which probably means that he's plenty smart.
1: Ah, see, you got your arm out of the sling, Stacy. How's it feel?
7: Good as new.
8: I needed it good as new this morning. He had to swim with it.
1: What happened?
7: Oh, Brand and I went out in the fishing junk and like a goofer fell overboard. Nothing serious. Brand slipped me a life buoy, and that's all there was to it.
6: Race, what about this Lin Wan? How are we going to handle him?
1: Well, I don't know, man. I imagine we'll just have to wait until he fries into the picture again. Late that evening, just after Marky slipped out the nightcap, I had a visitor.
9: Hello, Ray.
1: Come in.
9: I'll be okay for you, Ray. That is the reason I killed your company in America.
1: You did what?
9: I killed.
1: So you brought Matt Breslin over here.
9: Matt Breslin?
1: He's a friend of mine, doesn't he?
9: I'm glad to see you back, Ray.
1: He left something unfinished the last time I saw him. Remember?
9: I remember. It was me.
1: She put her arms around me, tilted the mouth of wine. When they tell you that such kisses taste like wine, they're crazy. Wine doesn't even come close.
9: I'm very fond of you, Ray.
1: Happen in a hurry, didn't
9: it? You think it is impossible for it to happen in a hurry?
1: No. No, I don't think it's impossible. But you might do something for me.
9: How?
1: Tell me who asked you to talk to Stacy's spies.
9: You know the man, Ray. Lin Wan.
1: Do you ever say anything about others being tied in with him?
9: No. He just gave me a group picture of all the men who work for the airline.
1: Picture? Listen.
9: I may have it here in my purse. Wait.
1: What are you doing carrying a clip of 38s around here?
9: The bullets? They came from Chuck Howard's gun.
1: Chuck Howard's gun?
9: I was one of those who found him. He was still conscious. And he seemed to want me to have it.
1: What sort of a grim bequest? Where do you keep the gun?
9: At my place.
1: Fred?
9: If you like. Here. Here is a picture.
1: Yes,
9: yeah. Does it tell you anything?
1: Tells me a lot. That gun may tell me more.
9: Do you want it tonight?
1: Enough is made. I'll come by your apartment tomorrow. Do you keep the gun in a safe place?
9: Well, no one would ever find it. In the center of his sack of salt.
1: I went there next morning. And as soon as I got to a door, I knew that something was wrong. The door stood half ajar. Inside the room, everything was chaos. Chairs overturned, broken, tables on the side. I found the gun, all right. Where Alicia said it would be. But Alicia was gone. I knew I'd have to move quickly. So I found the phone and called Jack Stacy.
10: Stacy?
1: Yes.
10: Lizzie speaking.
1: Mrs. Race, gonna need your help.
10: Sure, Race.
1: Do you know where to find Matt Bressman and that pilot of yours, Brand?
10: No, not right now, but I can probably locate him.
1: I told him to let it ride. He couldn't afford to wait. Gave him the location of the place in the foreign settlement. The house where I bumped into Lynn Wan and company. Stacy promised to be there now. Good as his word. What's this?
7: Is the headquarters?
1: There seems to be. And I think they're holding a girl here. Girl has been helping us. You willing to go in?
7: Sure, if you'll show me how.
1: I thought we might go in by way of this door.
7: Is that locked open? We'll need TNT.
1: I thought possibly you might have a key for it.
7: You thought that... I don't get it.
1: Neither did I. Until I remembered that you were supposed to have been in the Navy.
7: Well, I was in the Navy.
1: No, Stacy. Or whatever your name really is. No Navy man would ever say life boy. Pronunciation's optional, but we call them buoys in the Navy. Always. Move ahead of us and open the door. Turn the flashlight straight ahead, Mark.
7: You're making a big mistake, Race. How could I take the place of another man?
1: By murdering him. And firing the man who'd been close to him. I saw a picture of the regular pilot group last night. The ones who were in it before you installed your own boys. Besides, the bullet that wounded you in the arm was fired from Chuck Howard's 38. I checked the ballistics.
7: Sorry.
1: Hold on, Mark.
11: Oh, you came to see us again, Ray.
1: Ray,
9: they got
1: gone. Go away, so that makes it even up.
11: Try to even this up.
1: Oh. I'm okay. Stacy took one of Lin Wan's bullets.
12: Yeah, he took it all right. That'd be 28.
1: How about you, Alicia?
9: I'm all right, Ray. Thanks to you, I'm quite all right.
12: Oh, brother, what a finish. Hey, how's that Lin Wan character?
1: I shot him in the thigh. He should recover in time.
12: Yeah? In time for what?
1: To be executed. And over here, they do that in a rather sharp manner.

The Adventures of Frank Race, starring Tom Collins with Tony Barrett as Mark Donovan, comes to you from Hollywood. Others heard in tonight's cast were Gene Bates, Ted Von Elf, Bert Holland, Barney Phillips, and Charlie Love. This series is written and directed by Buckley Angel and Joel Murcott. Music is composed and played by Ivan Ditmars. Be sure to be with us again this same time next week for another dramatic chapter in The Adventures of Frank Race. Art Gilmore speaking. 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
3: Barry Craig speaking. There's generally a lot more to show business than what people finally get to see from the 480 seat. The backstage, behind-the-scenes shenanigans of what is delicately referred to as the pre-production phases. Brother, can it get wild? Wild and very homicidal. The particular case I have in mind began innocently enough. It commenced up near Yonkers, in a rubble-strewn area that looked like an A-bomb testing grounds in the Nevada flats. The ground floor door I went through read Luther Bassett, Canine Dentistry. Canine Dentistry. Inside, there was a guy in a short white medical coat. A pretty patch of hair on his chin in the style of old Vienna. Luther Bassett, I figured him to be right off. I'd never seen a goatee on a Jones. The dog with him was on the operating table. A while later, in a cubicle off the operating room, Dr. Bassett and I tried to reach an understanding.
4: I thank you for coming so promptly, Mr. Craig.
3: Well, you phoned me. You said urgent. You said liberal payment. I liked your language, especially liberal payment. Now, squelch my curiosity first. What do you fill a dog's teeth with? A T-bone steak?
4: The same as with humans. Amalgam, gold. The one you watched had lower bridge work done.
3: Lower bridge work, huh?
4: Oh, that dog is a Broadway star.
3: Oh.
4: Plus, you must surely know him.
3: Oh, when I go to the dogs, I do it on the east side of town. Never on Broadway. Oh, what play?
4: The hit comedy, Mr. Galula's Ghost. Fluff plays a big part. Oh, he gets a tremendous salary.
3: Hmm. High living's ruined his choppers, huh? So, what's the nature of my employment to be, Bassett? Something to do with dogs?
4: Of the human variety.
3: In show business?
4: Yes.
3: Oh, you're also in show business?
4: Only as an investor.
3: Uh-huh. How much? And what theatrical?
4: I have invested $20,000 in a proposed musical fantasy called 2055.
3: 2055?
4: The calendar year 100 years from now.
3: Oh.
4: It is a fantasy about the end of the world.
3: Oh, amusing thought. Who's producing it?
4: Stanton Bishop.
3: And what's your particular anxiety?
4: Rumors that I've heard that the show is over-financed.
3: Is that bad?
4: Well, perhaps I'm not using the right word.
3: Wait, I think I know. A man has 100% to sell to investors, but he sells 150%. The show opens, flops, loses its nuts, but Stanton Bishop isn't a bit worried. He has a load of sucker money salted away.
4: If Stanton Bishop is a swindler and not a legitimate producer, I must know. You must investigate for me, discreetly. Do you want a retainer?
3: Foolish question. Money in front sharpens my talent. I found Stanton Bishop in a rented rehearsal hall on a side street along the main stem. Black Homburg, pink cheeks, yellow teeth, suede shoes. When I found him, he was pulling producer's rank on a lot of long-stem dolls in dancing tights.
5: Girls, tomorrow I want to see more bounce, more jump. The title of the number is A New World is Born. That means leaps and ecstasy. You've got to prove it to the customer. Dismissed for the day.
3: I listened while he complimented the baritone.
5: Mr. Eduardo Bernard, you sang and all I heard was a television commercial for a mouthwash. Before signing as a lead baritone, you should first have your adenoids removed. You're fired from this show.
3: When Bishop finished throwing his weight around, I tried abusing him.
5: By what authority do you inquire into my private business affairs?
3: This badge.
5: Chicken inspector.
3: If I were a more sensitive man, that could get you a punch on the nose.
5: No, I'm a hot case. You punch me and you're a murderer.
3: The book, please.
5: Book? What book?
3: The one you keep for your own information. The record of investors and money. Who and how much. Now, where do you keep it?
5: Why, in my safety vault.
3: Not here in your desk?
5: Here in my desk? Huh. Why? To accommodate sneaks like you?
3: That laugh sounded very falsetto to me.
5: You stay out of my desk. It's personal. It's sacred to me.
3: Oh, I'll bet. Oh, could this be it?
5: You give me that ledger.
3: Hey, wrestle with me, Buster. Okay, if you must be placated. Now, don't oversleep, Buster. I get through this book, my hunch is we'll have things to talk over. Bishop had his swindle written down in his personal ledger so plainly it looked like a confession to the DA. Bishop came too, and we talked it over. Your musical is budgeted to cost $300,000. You've accepted investors' cash totaling over $400,000.
5: Well, money for contingencies and...
3: Baloney, who is a show angel named Eloise Finchley? She's in for a cool $150,000.
5: She can afford it.
3: Oh, I would imagine.
5: Craig.
3: What?
5: Eloise Finchley's investment, it isn't exactly a straight stock deal in the show.
3: Then what is it?
5: More of a personal loan to me.
3: You sure thought that little dodge up fast?
5: Well, that balances my books, doesn't it? Take away Eloise Finchley's money, and the cash I have so far accepted is less, mind you, than my proposed budget.
3: I'll believe the personal loan dodge after I've talked to Eloise Finchley. So, what's her phone number?
5: I don't want you telephoning her, Craig.
3: How many times a day must you be rocked to sleep?
5: I'm making a change in that script, if you'll notice, Craig.
3: Uh-oh. And, where was that gun up till now?
5: Never mind.
3: You look more like a hood now than a show producer. More in your natural element.
5: Don't force me to shoot. Hang up that phone and get out.
3: Bishop's violent urge to get me out of his office at that moment was nothing impulsive, as I soon found out. It was strategy, plain and simple. Nor did he go far. Just a motor ride to the nearest Gretna Green. Gretna Green being shorthand for any place where marriage could be completed as fast as a couple could chirp, I do. I read all about it in the morning papers. It was Broadway impresario, Stanton Bishop, marries socialite Eloise Finchley in surprise elopement. At my first opportunity, I paid my respects to the bride. In a fancy bridal suite, almost as close to Central Park as the statue of Sherman's horse.
6: Champagne, Mr. Craig?
3: Conversation, Mrs. Bishop.
6: Do you disapprove of my marriage?
3: Your mister will never get through the pearly gates.
6: Is there a man without vices, really, Mr. Craig?
3: How come you eloped with Bishop immediately with my investigation of him?
6: How come? Now, let me see. Yes. He invited me on a motor ride. It was perfect weather. The moon, Mr. Craig, you've never seen such a gorgeous moon.
3: And that was it?
6: Love doesn't stop to reason, Mr. Craig.
3: I've heard. Bishop married you as a cover-up for his larceny. The marriage takes you off his books as an outside investor and puts it in the family. It balances his books.
6: Must we really be so dull, Mr. Craig? So prosaic. I'm a bride. I'm in heavenly raptures.
3: Yeah? You're heading for one big hangover.
6: I adore champagne.
3: I'll leave sounding one last dull and prosaic note.
6: Must you?
3: The sudden elopement smacks of conspiracy. Conspiracy to frustrate an investigation of Bishop's peculiar theatrical financing. Sweet matrimony was only a device for whitewashing him. How about that?
6: You don't really expect me to testify against my husband, Mr. Craig.
3: Okay. I know what I'm like.
6: And you forget. $150,000 of the total on Stanton's books was my own money anyhow. My own money, Mr. Craig.
3: Yeah. And frankly, that angle of it has me befuddled, perplexed, confused, and mystified. I reported back to my client, the canine dentist, Luther Bassett. Well, who's the dental patient now, Bassett? Another famous dog actor?
4: Oh, yes. This is Rinky Tintin.
3: Rinky Tintin?
4: Reputed to be a grandnephew of Ren Tintin.
3: Bow wow. Genuine aristocracy. And what show is Rinky in?
4: The World and Egg. It's a play about reincarnation.
3: What is Rinky playing in it?
4: Napoleon. The dog is the 20th century reincarnation of Napoleon.
3: Mm.
4: Mind you, it is an allegorical
3: play. Yes, I get you. Well, you can leave your $20,000 with Bishop or not, as you please.
4: You mean the operation is legitimate?
3: Now it is. I think I scared him into legitimate producing. I mean, if Bishop actually has the show business know-how for producing musicals.
4: But he was first contemplating a swindle?
3: With every breath in his body.
4: Then I will withdraw my investment.
3: Well, you won't get all of it. Not at this date. Bishop has had some pre-production costs already. But salvage what you can. Go ahead. Well, my cost to you is $300. Pay me off, Bassett. End of case. Only it wasn't. It was just the beginning, as it turned out. The blissfully newlywed Stanton Bishops were doomed to make more headlines. Gruesome ones this time. I saw it first on a street newsstand. Mrs. Stanton Bishop. I could only see that much. Hey, give me that paper, boy. The whole headline read, Mrs. Stanton Bishop killed in street mugging. It had sure been a short honeymoon. I let official sources amplify the newspaper details for me. In this case, the first grade detective in homicide named Scotty.
7: What's your interest in the late Mrs. Stanton Bishop, Craig?
3: I mourn her passing. How did she go?
7: A street assault.
3: And what was taken?
7: So far as we know, her purse, a diamond wrist watch, and her wedding ring.
3: According to whom?
7: Stanton Bishop, when he identified the body.
3: Mm-hmm. What police results so far?
7: None.
3: No clue to the alleged mugger?
7: You hit the word alleged. Why?
3: Because, frankly, I'm skeptical.
7: Your reason?
3: Nothing concrete, so I won't give it yet. What was the cause of death? Strangulation?
7: A broken neck. She'd been hit with the side of the palm, a rabbit punch. It's a favorite blow with mugging.
3: Or a killer trying to make it look like a standard mugging. Now, where did it happen?
7: 54th and 9th. We found the victim in an areaway.
3: Hard to believe.
7: What is?
3: A lady of her style being at 54th and 9th to begin with. Eloise Finchley Bishop was Park Avenue, very perfumed, very upper class.
7: Not always.
3: Well, what would that mean?
7: Our check into her pedigree turned up some interesting facts. She was posing as a socialite, and her maiden name, Finchley, was an assumed one.
3: Then who was she, really?
7: Eloise Berkey. Father was a railroad brakeman. Parents now both dead. Eloise herself was a dress model when she worked. Not that there's any law against posing as society, folks.
3: No, there isn't. Only one thing really has me confused now.
7: Yeah, what's that, Craig?
3: Well, where would a sometimes dress model get $150,000 for a theatrical investment? I was around the rehearsal hall to give my condolences to Stanton Bishop personally. He looked a little different to me this visit. The pink cheeks were sallow, deep lines in his face, like he'd had some new worries added.
8: What do you want here, Craig?
3: What was Mrs. Stanton doing on the wrong side of town?
8: How should I know?
3: Well, what was stolen from her?
8: I've already told the police.
3: Tell me.
8: Her pocketbook, a diamond wristwatch, and her wedding ring. Craig, you're not going to maliciously persecute me.
3: Shouldn't I?
8: Well, I'm in mourning. I experienced a horrible tragedy. I think of how Eloise died. I have nightmares. I'm in a cold sweat.
3: Sad. What's happened to our $150,000?
8: Craig, please, not at a time like this.
3: Tough to answer, huh?
8: Look, I'm straight, clean as a new baby. Maybe I had ideas once, wrong ideas, but all right, you cured me. Now, let me live.
3: That depends on how your wife really died.
8: She was attacked. She was robbed. Her neck was broken by some homicidal maniac.
3: Or that's how it was made to appear.
8: Then you are going to persecute me maliciously.
3: At least until you explain to me how an ex-dress model was able to invest a fortune in your show. Also, What really was the attraction that got you two married?
8: Heckle me or embarrass me with the police and the public. You'll only make trouble for yourself.
3: Did you murder your wife and fob it off as a mugging by a person or persons unknown?
5: No. I tell you no. I tell you no.
3: I did a further check into the background of the corpse with the grudging connivance of first-grade Detective Scotty.
7: Hey, Craig, I can get reprimanded for this.
3: Or promoted.
7: Yeah, promoted for letting you into an apartment officially sealed to the public.
3: Now, look, I saw this. I quietly turned the information over to you. I don't take a bow. You get a promotion and a raise.
7: Oh, boy, are you good at dangling sucker bait.
3: Eloise Berkey, Eloise Finchley, ex-dress model. Where did she ever get $150,000? Well, squat somewhere, Scotty, while I look around. I came up with a ton of stuff, hidden away in bureau drawers, driven packages, and a steamer trunk. The personal stuff nobody ever throws away. Old letters, diaries, a high school pin, and picture albums. Lots of picture albums. The recent Eloise had collected the history of her life in snapshots.
7: Yeah, she's in it from the first baby pose on a bear rug right to maidenhood.
3: Yeah, Eloise in pigtails, in her school graduation dress. How she looked at Sweet 16 on her first date, as a slim chick in a one-piece bathing suit. How she looked as a dress model.
7: Hey, hold it, Craig.
3: Well, what strikes you?
7: That page of snapshots, the two shots. Eloise posed with a guy. Six pictures, the same guy.
3: Well, what about it?
7: Oh, study the face of the guy. Now, you recognize it?
3: Yeah, I've seen him. Why, sure, he's famous.
7: Notorious. He's Artie Anzac.
3: Big gun Artie Anzac.
7: Big gun used to be. Oh, he's responsible now. Retired from the rackets. He's had it. Served 20 years in Leavenworth for tax evasion.
3: This page of pictures, Anzac and Eloise, they look like very recent photographs.
7: Watch out with Anzac, Craig. He's still king to a big piece of gangland.
3: I'll be most respectful. I've got a thing about royalty. Anzac lived like royalty should. A heavily wooded estate on the outskirts of the city, with a high stone wall around it like the side of a mountain. I found him practicing golfing putts on a library rug. I talked while Anzac concentrated on his stance. When he'd figured out his answers, he gave them to me.
9: Sure I know Eloise. Sweet kid.
3: Sweet dead kid?
9: Yeah. Ain't it a shame? Out walking and that's it. Still, everybody dies. Some just go sooner.
3: What was she to you, Anzac?
9: A babe. I bought her a coat, I bought her one of them foreign cars, and then I moved on to another babe.
3: Period.
9: Period. I'm not poor. Spread the wealth, I figure.
3: Did it bother you when Eloise married Stanton Bishop?
9: No, not a bit. I'm for marriage. My mother was married. I even sent them a wire of congratulations with a load of flowers that cost me a C note. Craig, I already had another babe.
3: Yeah, you said.
9: Now I'd like to get back to my putting, huh? I'm in a tournament tomorrow.
3: But I'm not through talking.
9: What else is it?
3: Well, I'm at the point now of mentioning $150,000.
9: Out of dough.
3: Eloise invested that much in Bishop's musical production.
9: Now, where would a babe get that kind of cabbage?
3: I think from you.
9: Hey, I'm not that generous.
3: I think Eloise invested it for you. Idle money, hot money, undeclared income.
9: Hmm.
3: She was your front, so tax officials wouldn't be the wiser. You'd already served time for tax evasion. You'd had enough of that.
9: Hey, that's quite an idea you've got.
3: Oh, I'm loaded with ideas. I also think Eloise double-crossed you, that she invested the money for herself, and that Bishop knew the source of the money and what Eloise was up to, and that Bishop used that knowledge as a weapon to make Eloise marry him.
9: Now, why would he do that?
3: Oh, he had to make Eloise marry him. I'd been investigating Bishop. I'd found irregularities enough for me to alert the district attorney. Bishop had to find a device for shutting me off.
9: I got practicing to do, Craig. I'm in a tournament tomorrow.
3: I think you murdered Eloise to pay her off for the double cross. And as an object lesson for Bishop. So Bishop will respect your $150,000 piece of his musical production.
10: I think you're the killer, Anzac.
9: Watch this putt. Huh. Beautiful, huh?
10: I left Anzac to drive home. Anzac's wanted a state to join the famous state park, popular with campers, hikers, and hunters. Signs on roadside trees advertised the 2-week open hunting season. Deer was the big game. I almost qualified. A rifle shot through my side window that almost skinned my scalp. A wild shot, I wondered. Or was it a devoted Anzac subject trying to please the king? It was one of the things in life I'd never know. A chain is no stronger than its weakest link. Stanton Bishop figured to be the weak link. An easy mark for a trick designed to get corroborating evidence against a suspected killer. I found him alone in the rehearsal hall, chewing on a dead cigar.
5: Craig, you soured my whole life.
10: Oh, sad. I wonder how nervous you'll be, Bishop, strapped in the electric chair.
5: Strapped? Me, Craig? For what?
10: The murder of your wife. I've got evidence against you.
5: Evidence?
10: Those articles supposedly stolen from Eloise.
5: So?
10: So I've got them locked up in my office safe.
5: Where could you get them?
10: Right out of your wife's bureau.
5: It's a trick. You're lying to me. You're trying to trap me in something.
10: But you can't be sure, huh? You ad-libbed a story of stolen articles to make the alleged mugging plausible. Why were you so anxious to have it written off as an unsolved mugging? Who are you afraid of? Now, you clam up, you'll only be a fall guy, Bishop. Who's the somebody else, Bishop? Come on, it's trembling on your lips.
5: Anzac. Artie Anzac. He murdered Eloise, and I'll tell you why.
10: Oh, don't bother to. I already know why. Now, the guy answering this phone will be Scotty of Homicide. Tell your story to him. From here on, it's his case. Hello, Scotty. This is Barry Craig. Scotty, I've got a guy here who's going to mean your raise and promotion. Yes, sir. A Craig promise is always redeemable in cash.
2: You have been listening to William Gargan in another exciting transcribed mystery drama from the adventures of Barry Craig, confidential investigator. Tonight's story, Corpse on the Town, was written by John Robert.

Next week, it's the strange story of The Golden Touch, about which Barry Craig has this to say. In The Golden Touch, a doll with amnesia forgets everything but her alibi when her partner in unholy matrimony takes a second fatal leap out of her arms and into eternity. The National Broadcasting Company has just brought you an NBC Radio Network production with William Gargan starring as Barry Craig, confidential investigator. Directed by Andrew C. Love, the cast included Harley Bear, Frank Gerstle, Vivi Janis, and Joe Forte.

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1: Wheaties presents Dangerous Assignment. On stage tonight from Hollywood, Dangerous Assignment, another in the Wheaties big parade of exciting half-hour presentations. Dangerous Assignment, starring Brian Donlevy as Steve Mitchell.

0: Yeah. Danger is my assignment. I get sent to a lot of places I can't even pronounce. They all spell the same thing, though. Trouble. But when I walk into the commissioner's office, I don't realize that this assignment is going to involve my trying to hide three divisions of troops behind an empty water glass.
1: Commissioner, I found him right in the middle of a big deal, as usual.
2: Oh, Steve.
0: Commissioner.
2: I hope it was a square deal.
1: She didn't look square to me.
2: What have you told him so far, Ruth?
1: Only that you wanted him to go looking for a woman. I figured that was the best bait I could use.
0: Well, don't tell me it isn't true.
2: No, it's true, all right, but I'm afraid your association with this particular woman won't be a very pleasant one.
0: I might have known.
1: I'll have your passport and credentials ready when the commissioner's through with you, Steve.
0: Okay, Ruth. Well, what's the deal, Commissioner?
2: Vienna.
0: Vienna? Long time since I've danced a Strauss waltz.
2: You can leave your ballet slippers home, Steve. Here's the setup. With the situation what it is, we have to increase our arm strength on all fronts. Naturally, our consulates are kept informed as to proposed increases of strength in their respective areas.
0: So?
2: So, 2 days ago, a document containing information regarding troop movements in Europe was stolen from our consulate in Vienna. The troops have already embarked, and with these unidentified subs around, we can't take chances.
0: I see. Any idea who swiped the document?
2: Yes, a janitor named Joseph Bildner.
0: Well, that doesn't sound so tough. Find Bildner.
2: We've already found Bildner in an alley in Vienna last night, murdered.
0: I see. Well, that sort of puts a new light on things.
2: The document wasn't on his person. Just before he died, he mumbled the name Eva Losch.
0: Eva Losch? Hey, that name rings a bell.
2: A siren, you should say. But I haven't time to go into it.

0: Dangerous Assignment will continue in a moment. Now, here is the Wheaties man, Frank Martin.
1: Ever think of this? You wait longer for breakfast than for any other meal of the day. From the time you go to bed until you eat breakfast is the longest period there is between two meals. So, breakfast has to be good to do the most good for you at a time when you really need food. Which is why I say start breakfast with Wheaties and milk and fruit. It's a pleasant way to get protein, vitamins, and minerals, and just plain whole wheat energy in a hurry without a lot of fuss. Wheaties supply energy when you need energy, because there's a whole kernel of wheat in every Wheaties flake. Yes, a whole kernel of wheat in every Wheaties flake. Sure, breakfast of champions. See for yourself. Have some. See how Wheaties at 7 can help at 11.
2: Yeah, I've got my assignment. Find a girl named Eva Loesch and get a stolen document from her. Ordinarily, there's nothing I like better than to cherche la femme. But from what the commissioner has told me, I've got an uneasy feeling that this is going to be all cherche and no femme. Well, it's Friday evening when I get to Vienna. I check in at the hotel and then head for the Imperial Bar. Over at a corner table, a guy gives me the nod. I head over there.
3: You're Mitchell, aren't you?
2: Yeah.
3: Olson? That's right. Have a seat.
2: Thanks. Look, the commissioner back in the States told me that you could give me the background on this Eva Loesch.
3: Well, I can tell you all we know over here at the consulate, which isn't enough. Eva Loesch was a red-hot Nazi. She was killed in the Berlin Blitz.
2: What?
3: We thought. Now it looks as if she's been very much alive and in hiding all this time. And worse yet, it looks like she's up for her old tricks.
2: You mean a new Nazi party?
3: No. You know, some of these ex-Nazis have a habit of selling out to the highest bidder.
2: I get it. Now, according to what the commissioner told me, this document concerning our troop movements was stolen from your consulate by a janitor named Bildner. He was found murdered in an alley and mumbled Eva Loesch's name just before he died.
3: That's right. We believe Eva killed him and has the document, but of course we've kept all that undercover. We don't want Eva to know. We know she's alive. Here.
2: Hmm?
3: This ad I spotted in the afternoon paper. Take a look at it.
2: What? Huh. Will the cab driver who picked up a woman passenger at the plaza last Tuesday night at 8:30 please come to 37 Bürgerstrasse? Hey, Tuesday night. That was the night that Bildner was murdered, wasn't it?
3: Yes, in an alley about half a block from the plaza.
2: Huh. This could tie in, all right. 37 Bürgerstrasse. Okay. I think I'll answer that ad, Olson. I'll check with you later.
4: Yes?
2: Are you the one who put that advertisement in the paper this afternoon?
4: Come in. Yes, I'm the one. Why?
2: Fräulein...
4: Frau Denise Minescu. Who are you?
2: I'm the cab driver you're looking for.
4: Oh? Describe this woman you picked up.
2: Well, she's about... medium build, dark hair...
4: You're lying.
2: Huh?
4: I do not know who you are, but you are not a cab driver.
2: Now, look...
4: Yes?
5: You are the one who puts the notice in the paper.
2: Oh, great.
4: Why, yes.
5: I would like to talk to you, please.
4: Just a minute.
5: I am the cab driver in question. Who is this man?
2: This man is about to leave.
5: No, I do not think so.
4: What?
2: Oh, well, come to think of it, you may be right. How come the gun, Buster?
5: You will stay right here, both of you.
4: You are not cab drivers, either of you.
5: In my case, you are quite right. As for this other man, I do not know who he is. I will find that out presently.
2: Well, as long as you're going to play guessing games, maybe you wouldn't mind if I start guessing who you are.
5: You do not have to guess, my friend. I will tell you. I am Lieutenant Oscar Sigal of the police.
4: The police?
2: Well, that takes a load off my mind.
5: Does it?
2: Yeah, but I can't say as much for Frau Manescu here. She seems to be real upset at the news.
5: Frau Manescu?
2: The name seems to mean something to you, Lieutenant.
5: You are not by any chance related to George Manescu.
4: Yes, I am his wife.
5: But this is completely mystifying. Why would the wife of George Manescu be implicated in such an unsavory affair as this?
2: Somebody mind telling me who George Manescu is?
5: What is your interest in this matter?
2: Maybe these credentials will answer that question, Lieutenant.
5: Yeah, I see. They have indeed answered that question, Herr Mitchell.
2: Now, how about filling me in on this George Manescu?
5: Oh, a local politician of high character who has worked in close quarters.

0: cooperation with your government here.
1: I see. Well, in that case, Frau Manescu...
2: There is no use holding back anything more. I did not want the police brought into this. But, well, here you are.
0: Here I am indeed. I must strongly impress upon you the wisdom of making a full explanation at this time.
2: Yes, I... But you see, Eva Losch is my sister.
0: What?
2: I believed, as did the rest of the world, that she was dead. I believed that until Tuesday night, when she came here to see me.
1: What did she want?
2: She said she was in trouble and wanted to hide here. I refused. And then she said I must help her.
0: In what way?
2: She said that a man was killed, but that she did not do it. That there was a cab driver who could clear her if she could only find him.
1: So you ran that ad in the paper?
2: I didn't know what else to do. I couldn't go to the police. I know what damage would be done to my husband's reputation if it were learned that the notorious Eva Losch was his wife's sister. So I ran the advertisement, hoping it would help clear her. And then if their relationship were to be revealed later, at least it would be not quite so bad for my husband.
1: I see. Well, that all leads us up to the big question. Where's Eva?
2: I do not know.
0: Frau Manescu, it is my duty to warn you that withholding information...
2: I'm telling you the truth. I swear it. I've no idea where Eva's hiding. She said that she would contact me in a few days, but I've not heard from her.
1: Look, sisterly love is a wonderful thing. But I hope that you realize, unless we locate Eva in a hurry, there's going to be a lot more damage done than just to your husband's reputation.
2: Sisterly love, you think that is what I feel for Eva? As far back as I can remember, we've hated each other. My only regret is that she was not killed in Berlin.
0: Then we have your promise that you will communicate with us at once if she contacts you again.
2: Yes, yes, at once. And rest assured, gentlemen, it will be a happy day for me when I can turn my dear sister over to you.

0: Well, that sounds like quite a surprise party you ran into last night, Mitchell.
1: Yeah, it was, Olson. And, of course, the biggest surprise was finding out that Mrs. Minescu is Eva Losha's sister. Incidentally, what information have you got on the Minescu?
0: Well, he seems to be our white hope in local politics around here right now. He's very pro-United States. As to their background, George and his wife Denise apparently were anti-Nazi right from the start, which must have made it a little tough on them in Germany.
1: Yeah, I can imagine.
0: I believe they were married just before the fall of Berlin and managed to get out of the country. Would you like to meet George Minescu, Mitchell?
1: Yeah, I would. Can you arrange it?
0: I'm playing golf with him in an hour. Why don't you come along?
1: It's a deal. Let's go. That last shot of yours was a honey, Mr. Minescu. Looks like you're only about 2 feet from the pin.
2: Oh, thank you, Mr. Mitchell. But I wish you to know that from now on, I believe nothing you say.
1: Oh?
2: When the three of us started this game, you were full of apologies about your bad golf. We are now approaching the seventh green, and you are 3 strokes over par.
0: Yes, I'm afraid Mitchell makes most of his apologies before he makes his bet.
1: Well, you can't blame a guy for trying to get good odds.
2: Indeed, you cannot. Well, here we are, gentlemen. And I must say, this is the part of golf I enjoy the most.
1: Putting?
2: Yes.
1: Well, it's the part of the game that pays off.
2: Perhaps it is because putting is so helpful to me.
0: How so, Minescu?
2: Well, I practice it constantly, even when I'm at home. Particularly when I'm thinking about something, putting relaxes me, helps me to think clearly. Mr. Olson, I believe you are aware. Your putt.
0: Oh, so did. Downhill putt, too. That's the kind I don't like.
1: Well, in your case, practice sure pays off, Mr. Minescu. Your putting is very sharp.
2: Oh, thank you.
1: Too bad, Olson. Rimmed the cup on you, huh?
0: Yeah. That gives me a six.
1: Well, looks like I'm next. Little wreck to the right, it looks like.
2: Not quite as much as it looks.
1: Thanks for the tip.
2: Nice putt.
1: I had good advice.
2: Maybe you can return it sometime.
1: Be glad to, except I don't think you'll need any on this putt of yours. Can't be more than 2 feet.
2: Well, I need this for my car.
0: Well, this is a lot more pleasant way to spend time than roosting behind a desk.
1: Yeah, but it isn't helping us find Eva Losha. Missed. I'm sorry, Mr. Minescu. I didn't realize you were set to putt, or I would have kept still.
2: Oh, that's quite all right, Mr. Mitchell. Your voice did not bother me. I don't know what went wrong.
1: Well, it looked like you tightened up all of a sudden.
2: Yes, yes. Well, it is no matter. Come, the next tee is right over there.
1: I'm really sorry about that, Minescu.
2: Oh, but I assure you, I was not even aware you were talking, Mitchell. For the life of me, I can't understand why I should miss a 2-foot putt. But that is what makes the game of golf so unpredictable, I suppose.
0: Yeah, I think they call it the human element.
1: Yeah, I think they do.
0: Yeah, let's see. I believe you're still up, Minescu.
2: Hmm? Oh, yes, yes.
0: You know, Steve, it seems to me that you raised your voice a little when you mentioned the name Eva Losha.
1: Did I? Wait, we mustn't rattle Minescu anymore. He's ready to drive.
2: Oh, miserable.
1: Yeah, quite a slice.
2: I must have cut across the ball. Gentlemen, I hate to say this, but I seem to have a headache. I wonder if perhaps you would excuse me from continuing with our match.
1: Sure, matter of fact, I've had enough. How about you, Olson?
0: Sure, anytime. We can cut back towards the clubhouse through this grove of trees.
2: Oh, please, please, I don't want to spoil your game. Why don't the two of you continue?
1: No, it seems to be getting a little too warm for comfort anyway.
0: Olson!
2: Me too. He's been shot right through the head.
0: Quick, Minescu. Let's get into that grove of trees. I think it'll be a little safer there.
2: But where did the shot come from?
0: Who knows? Here, in here.
1: It was from a rifle, which means the sniper could be behind 100 different trees and bushes on the golf course.
2: But I do not understand why anyone would want to kill Olson. He had no enemies.
1: That's what I was thinking, Minescu, and it gives rise to a few assorted interesting thoughts.
2: What do you mean?
1: Maybe that bullet was meant for somebody else.
2: Somebody else? Do you mean yourself?
1: Yeah, maybe me. Or maybe you, Minescu.
3: Steve Mitchell will continue his dangerous assignment in just a moment.
4: Folks, I'd like to have you meet a good friend of mine and a prominent member of a fine little organization known as the Chicago White Sox, Mr. Lucius Benjamin Affleck.
5: Ooh, Ed, don't say it like that. Whoever heard of a ball player named Lucius? What if I went around calling you Paul Edward Prentice? Let's just make it Ed and Luke, huh?
4: All right, Luke. Say, just how long have you been with the White Sox?
5: Over 20 years, Ed. Golly, I've played in darn near 2,500 games. Been at bat almost 9,000 times. Man, I'm from way back.
4: Well, Luke, you don't look it. How do you keep up the pace, anyway?
5: Well, Ed, I sleep good. I eat good. I eat mighty good. Wheat is about four mornings a week. Those little old flakes put a lot of snap, even in an old-timer like me. Must be because they're 100% whole wheat. I sure like Wheaties and milk and fruit.
4: You know, Luke, that's exactly what I hear from a lot of ball players and plenty of other people, too. No wonder they call Wheaties the breakfast of champions.
3: Thank you, Ed Prentice and Luke Appling. And as for a breakfast of champions, friends, sure, they're for men who go to bat for a living, but confidentially they're for us, too, you and me. We need whole wheat energy same as the champions who play ball for their paychecks. Don't forget your own breakfast of champions. Wheaties, get yours. Now back to Dangerous Assignment and Steve Mitchell.
6: Mitchell, I have been expecting you.
1: You uncovered anything new, Lieutenant Siegel?
6: Indeed, I have. You told me that when you mentioned the name Eva Losch on the golf course earlier today, Maniscu reacted visibly.
1: That's right. I dangled a little bait under his nose, and he snapped at it like an undernourished barracuda.
6: Huh.
1: Of course, to be fair to the guy, he probably knows that his wife is Eva's sister. It could have been that.
6: I am positive it was much more than that.
1: Oh?
6: I have done a considerable amount of investigation into Maniscu's background, and I am sure it will be of interest to you to learn that in the old Nazi days in Germany, Maniscu and Eva Losch were, shall we say, extremely friendly.
1: Oh, yeah? Well, that kind of puts a different light on things.
6: Yeah, indeed it does. After Eva's death, Maniscu married her sister, Denise, and made his escape from Germany with her.
1: Hmm. And now Eva's popped up again. You know, that gives rise to an interesting possibility.
6: Yeah, the possibility that Maniscu has been seeing Eva again and knows where she is.
1: Which means he either has those documents or knows where they are. Well, I've got to hand it to him for the big act he's been putting on about being such a friend of the United States.
6: If our suspicions of Maniscu are correct, one cannot help feeling sorry for his wife, though.
1: Yeah, it must be a pretty rough spot for Denise if she has any idea what's going on.
6: Oh, excuse me, please. Lieutenant Segal speaking.
7: May I speak to Mr. Mitchell?
6: Yeah, one moment, please. It's for you, Mitchell, the lady in question.
1: Oh? Hello?
7: This is Denise Maniscu, Mr. Mitchell. Something has come up. I must see you at once.
1: Okay, I'll be there in about 15 minutes. Well, it could be that Denise is starting to smell a rat, Lieutenant. I'd better get over there and see if it's the same rat. I think it is. So, I head for the Manescu's house. Manescu, with a preoccupied look and a putter in his hand, lets me in the front door. Then he disappears into his study. Denise is waiting for me in the living room.
8: Thank you very much for coming, Mr. Mitchell.
1: Oh, sure. You said something had come up, Denise?
8: Yes. First, let me ask you, did you say anything to my husband when he let you in the front door?
1: No, he looked like he was in another world.
8: Yes, he seems to be worried about something. I'm afraid I know what it is.
1: You think maybe he's been seeing Eva Losch lately?
8: Yes, I think he has.
1: I'm sorry.
8: I'm sorry, too. When my sister died, I thought that part of his life was over. It is not a very pleasant thing to realize that you have been married on the rebound, Mr. Mitchell. I told you that...
1: What's the matter?
8: Steve, there is someone on the roof of the house next door.
1: What?
8: Wait, whoever it was saw me watching and disappeared.
1: Come on.
8: Here, we can go out through these French doors.
1: Nowhere in sight. Did you recognize him?
8: All I could see was a trench coat, a slouched hat, and a gun.
1: Look, you stay here. I'll circle around this house and try to climb up and nab him. I circle around the house next door, and I spot some vines running up the wall. I start climbing, but 10 feet from the ground, I hear a sound that stops me cold. I drop to the ground, run back to Manescu's house. The study window is shattered, and in front of it stands Denise, staring inside, half hysterical. Denise, what happened? Denise!
8: Too late. I tried to warn him.
1: Warn who?
8: Look, here's a window.
1: Manescu, on the floor. Tell me, what happened, Denise?
8: After you went around to the other side of that house, the person came back to the edge of the roof.
1: That the door to the study?
8: Yes.
1: Come on.
8: Suddenly, I knew what was going to happen. I started running to the study window to warn my husband, but then the shot.
1: Here we are.
8: George.
1: Mm. Bullet entered the top of his head. Must have come from the roof, all right. Wait a minute. What's that water glass doing on the floor?
8: But I don't know.
1: He must have knocked it over as he fell. Well, the man who shot him is probably a few blocks away by now.
8: Steve, I do not think it was a man.
1: What do you mean? You told me before the shot that he was wearing a trench coat and a slouch hat.
8: Yes, but just before the shot, I got a quick look at the face.
1: A woman?
8: I think it was my sister, Eva.

0: A most perplexing case, Mitchell. First, the janitor, Joseph Bildner, murdered. Second, the American, also murdered. Third, George Manescu.
1: Murdered. But at least we know who's behind it all, Eva Loesch. So the big problem is finding her in those documents, Lieutenant. You know, there's one thing I don't get. Why is Eva hanging around town if she already has those documents?
0: Mitchell, have you considered the possibility that Manescu might have been shot by his wife, Denise?
1: Sure, I've considered it. She had a motive, too. She knew her husband had been seeing Eva, but there's just one little item that sort of knocks that theory into a cocked hat.
0: Yeah, unfortunately, you are right. You are referring, of course, to the angle at which the bullet entered Manescu's head.
1: Yeah, from the top of his head down.
0: Which would indicate that the bullet was fired from some distance above him. That his wife was out on the terrace at the time, slowly below him. As a matter of fact, below.
1: All of which brings us back to our friend Eva.
2: To sit, please. Are you Lieutenant Segal of the police?
0: Yeah.
2: Then perhaps you would be good enough to tell me what this is all about.
0: Perhaps you would be good enough to tell me your name and what is all about.
2: Excuse. I'm Anton. I drive taxicab.
0: So?
2: So today in newspaper stands an advertisement.
1: Wait a minute. You mean the one about the cab driver who picked up a woman at the plaza last Tuesday night?
2: Yeah, you put it in?
1: No. Go on.
2: I enter the ad. I go to the address. There is a policeman there. And over in one corner, a woman sitting with her head in her hands, crying.
1: That'd be Denise.
2: So I tell policeman that I picked up a woman last Tuesday night.
0: Probably Eva Loesch.
2: I did not know her name. I picked her up at the plaza, and she stayed in my cab only 2 blocks. She kept looking back over her shoulder, and then she made me pull over to the curb and got out. All this I tell policeman. He takes down my address and tells me to come over here to Imperial Bar and report to you.
0: Very well. Thank you for your information. You may go now.
2: Go, he says. Still nobody tells me what this is all about.
1: Well, that was a big bunch of nothing.
0: Mitchell, this case is giving me a headache. Murders, stolen documents, political intrigue. And every time we think we have a fresh lead, it disappears into thin air. Poof.
1: Oh. Hey, watch it.
0: Yeah, it would appear my gestures are a little too much. Waiter!
1: Hey, wait a minute.
0: What's the matter?
1: Look, Siegel, you knocked the glass off the table just now and it broke.
0: This is not a very profound observation, Mitchell.
1: But I found the glass lying on its side in Manescu's study after he got shot, and that glass wasn't broken. Yet the table there is about the same height as the table here.
0: What are you getting at?
1: Manescu's glass wasn't knocked off the table. It was placed on the floor.
0: So?
1: So we've been a couple of prize jugheads.
0: I still do not understand what...
1: The whole thing has just fallen into place, Lieutenant. There's just one big thing wrong right now.
0: What do you mean?
1: I mean we could be just about 5 minutes too late.
0: Mitchell, there's the cab driver's house just ahead.
1: Okay, let's stop here, Lieutenant. He'll circle around to the back of the house. He probably keeps his cab there.
0: Mitchell, I still do not understand why this taxi cab is suddenly so important to us.
1: Look, remember what that cab driver said? When he picked up Eva after she'd killed that janitor, she only stayed in his cab a few minutes, then got out.
0: Yeah, she hid the documents there. That is why she had Denise put that ad in the paper. She wanted to find that taxi cab driver.
1: That's right. Wait. Yeah, there's the cab in that little lean-to back of the house. Okay, let's take it as quiet as we can now.
0: Mitchell, it looks like somebody is in that cab.
1: Yeah, it doesn't really surprise me. Come on. Found those documents yet?
0: Denise Manescu.
1: No, Eva Loesch, Lieutenant. It's one and the same person.
0: What?
3: No, that's a lie.
1: Save it, Eva. The real Denise got killed in the Berlin Blitz, didn't she?
3: No.
1: You figured it'd be a neat scheme if people thought it was you who were killed. You posed as Denise, married Manescu, and got out of town.
3: Lies. All of them lies.
1: I guess Manescu was the right guy after all. He probably figured you'd reformed when he found out that you hadn't. You were afraid he'd expose you. You tried for him once on the golf course and got Olson instead. Then you rigged this little scheme for my benefit at your house this afternoon and killed him.
0: Mitchell, watch out.
1: Yeah, I see the gun. Your aim isn't as hot as it was, Eva. Drop it. That's better. And thanks for giving us the one piece of evidence we needed. This gun of yours. Five will get you 10. We can prove that the slug that killed your husband came from this gun.
3: Temper.
0: Mitchell.
1: Yeah?
0: This is all very nice, but there's one thing that we may have difficulty in proving.
1: What's that?
0: The angle of elevation of the bullet that killed Manescu.
3: That's right.
0: How could it have been fired by Eva here, who was standing on the ground outside the window?
3: You see?
1: That brings us back to the empty water glass, which was lying on its side on the floor in Manescu's study. I should have figured it sooner.
0: Figured what?
1: Look, when Manescu let me in the front door, he had a putter in his hand. He'd already told me that he practiced putting at home whenever he had a problem. And along about then, he had a big problem. What to do about Eva.
0: Putting?
1: Yeah. How do you go about putting a golf ball, Lieutenant?
0: Why, one takes the club in his hand, bends over the ball, and...
1: You can stop right there. That's what Manesco was doing. That's why the bullet entered the top of his head. Right, Eva?
3: I have nothing to say.
1: You don't have to. You know, you never want to underestimate anybody's golf game, Eva. You probably thought your husband's putting practice was a big joke. Well, maybe you were right. Yeah, I guess you could call it a joke. A real funny one. It'll kill you.

0: Well, we certainly enjoyed that assignment, Brian. Your usual sterling performance.
1: Thank you, Frank. I had an extra bowl full of Wheaties this morning. Maybe that helped.
0: I'm sure it did, Brian. But seriously, you know, Wheaties can make a difference.
1: Oh, I agree. Less of a letdown.
0: Oh, more of the old up and at 'em.
1: That's right, but I have something to confess, Frank.
0: You have what?
1: The real reason I eat Wheaties is I like 'em.
0: Well, good for you. Best reason in the world. It's fine, the whole wheat, vitamins and minerals and proteins in Wheaties. But it's just the plain goodness you go for, huh?
1: That's right, Frank.
0: Ladies and gentlemen, you have heard the words of an honest man. Get your Wheaties tomorrow. Work better all morning for it. But most of all, eat 'em because you like 'em. Right, Brian Donlevy?
1: Right, Frank. Good night.

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1: And this is the Wheaties man, Frank Martin, inviting you to listen Thursday, that's tomorrow night, to Sarah Berner in Sarah's Private Caper on the Wheaties Big Parade. 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

Gunsmoke, starring William Conrad. The transcribed story of the violence that moved west with young America. The story of a man who moved with it. Matt Dillon, United States Marshal.

0: Mr. Jackson. Rise aboard. Our last hope of water for the herd.
1: Not quite, Pecos. Cottonwood Pond is just over the rise ahead of us.
0: It may be dry, too. Bet they haven't had a rain on the prairie for 6 months.
1: It won't be dry. I've been bringing cattle up here to Dodge City for 12 years. Drought or no drought, the ponds always had water.
0: It better have. We're losing 15 head an hour now. We can't push them much further.
1: There'll be water. Good luck. If the railroad's got the cars for us, we can start loading this afternoon. By this time...
0: Sounds like the boys up ahead run into something.
1: Yeah, come on. There's a pond, Baker. Plenty of water.
0: Yeah, I guess you were right.
1: Wonder why the herd's piling up. They ought to be stampeding for that pond. You think, Captain? Hold up, Baker.
0: A barbed wire fence. Somebody's fenced off the pond. Jackson, it looks like we've got a fight on our hands.

0: I don't like it, Doc. It's too quiet. When things get too quiet in Dodge, it always means a blow-up's coming.
1: Yeah, just sit down, Matthew. Just get yourself a case of nerves. You've been a law officer too long. Shot at too many times. You ain't getting so you just act like a spooky old horse. You're jumpy and you're gun-shy. Hand me those forceps.
0: You mean this?
1: Mm-hmm. Thank you. Now, you take me, Matt. I don't rant and rail against fate. I just sit back and take what comes.
0: Yeah, sure.
1: Mm-hmm. If I get a patient, fine. I steal him blind. And if I don't, well, I keep my hand in, setting a broken leg on a dog. that splint ought to hold him. Matter of fact, I could use a fee or two. Not planning to shoot anybody, are you, Matt?
0: Yeah, if this drought doesn't break, I'm in the mood to shoot myself.
1: That's a bad one, all right. I don't think I've ever seen the prairie as dry as it is this year.
2: Oh, there you are, Mr. Dillon.
0: Well, come on in, Chester.
2: I've been looking all over for you. We've got trouble, Mr. Dillon.
0: Huh? Trouble?
2: Old man Howard just sent a rider in. A trail drive's pulled in from the Big Bend. They're threatening to cut his fences so they can water the cattle at Cottonwood Pond.
1: Well, here's your blow-up, Matt. A real head-on smash. A thirsty herd against that skinflint Howard. Bet I could get myself a few fees out of this before it's over.
0: Good old Doc, always hoping for the best, huh? Now, come on, Chester, let's ride out to Cottonwood.

0: Howard had no call to fence that pond, Mr. Dillon. There's enough water there for all the trail herds in the next 10 years.
1: That's on his ranch, Chester. He's got a right to fence his own range.
0: Got a right, maybe, but no decent rancher would take advantage of it. Howard's mean. Just downright mean.
1: I think it's more than that, Chester. The old business of making $2 grow where $1 grew before. I think Howard figured on something like this when he strung that fence last month. But the trouble is...
0: Look yonder, Mr. Dillon.
1: Huh?
0: Must be 50 or 60 riders facing each other across that fence.
1: Yeah.
0: Looks like a couple of armies.
1: Well, that wouldn't be the first range...

0: mister.
1: I do.
0: Who are you?
1: Dillon, U.S. Marshal out of Dodge.
0: Marshal, that man and his gang are threatening to break through my fences and trespass on my property. I demand the protection of the law.
1: You'll get it, Howard. You the owner of this herd?
2: That's right, Marshal. Jack Jackson from the Circle Z spread down in the Big Bend. Maybe you can make this fella see reason. I got a herd of cattle here that's dying like flies for lack of water. Over there, 100 yards, is plenty of water. Only a sneaking crook has fenced it in. How about it, Marshal?
1: Well, it's his land, Jackson. The law gives him the right to fence it.
2: Law? Right. Everything I got in the world's tied up in that herd. There's 25 trail riders there in the saddle. I can't even pay wages to if I lose these cattle. Does the law uphold pushing a man against the wall and wiping him out?
1: It wasn't intended to. Howard, why don't you ride up here to the fence and talk, huh?
0: Sure, Marshal. No objections at all. It's my fence, ain't it?
1: Well, nobody's doubting it. Now, look, is there any reason why you can't get together with this man and let him take that herd in and water it?
0: I made him an offer. He turned
2: an offer. A dollar a head a day for water, or buy the herd himself for $3 a head.
1: Those are pretty stiff terms, Howard.
0: Better than losing everything like he's gonna do.
2: Why, you dirty...
1: All right, hold it, both of you. Now, look, if there's any gunslinging starts, I'm gonna be in on it, too. You understand? Howard, I just don't understand you. Most people out here on the frontier stick together when trouble starts. They don't kick a man when he's down. And they don't look on a drought or a blizzard as a chance to make a personal cleaning.
0: Ah, just a minute, Dillon. You call yourself a lawn dodge. All right. Does the law say I can fence in my own land?
1: It does.
0: And never mind your opinions, Marshal. All I want out of you is enforcement of the law.
1: All right, Howard, you'll get it. And that's all you'll get. Jackson, you better have your boys start the herd circling.
2: This mean you're backing him up, Marshal?
1: I'm backing up the law, that's all, Jackson.
2: And I don't think much of your laws up here.
1: I only enforce them, I don't make them. Now, you better circle that herd.
0: I say you better. I'm ordering my boys to shoot the first man of steer that comes through that fence.
1: Chester, you cover Howard.
3: Yes, sir, Mr. Dillon.
1: And if he orders any of his men to fire a shot, kill him.
3: Be a pleasure, Mr. Dillon.
0: What's the idea, Marshal?
1: You wanted the law enforced. All right, you're getting it. But I'm going to do the enforcing, Howard, not you. So if you're smart, you won't give any orders about shooting.
2: All right, Mr. Dillon, you got a tough job. I guess you're trying to do it fair and square.
1: Man does what he has to do, Jackson.
2: I know. Like with me. That herd of mine beds down without water. Most of them won't get off the ground in the morning. So law or no law, we're going through that fence tonight.

0: the matter?
1: Huh?
0: What's the matter? Bad liquor or a busted string?
1: Neither. How are you?
0: Eager. But you probably noticed that before. Seriously, though, what's wrong?
1: Come on, one of the bloodiest little range wars you ever saw is just about to break.
0: Out of Cottonwood Pond, I heard about it.
1: Did you hear, too, that I'm back on the wrong side?
0: Here, pull a stool up to the bar. Harry, drink for Mr. Dillon.
1: No, thanks. I can't stay, Kitty. I gotta try to round up some deputies, and try is probably about as far as I'm gonna get. Old Todd will be siding with the Texas boys against Howard. And against me.
0: Maybe you ought to switch sides, Mac.
1: Oh, sure. I ought to. I know, but I can't. If I started making my own rules, it'd mean the end of law and order in Dodge City. Yeah, I just can't do it, Kitty. Much as I'd like to.
0: Well, not for me to say. You're the one who has to decide.
1: Yeah, Chester. What'd you find out?
2: Mr. Hightower down at the railroad depot checked clear through to Topeka. They can't get enough cattle cars here to load that herd out before day after.
1: Well, that's that. It's an outside chance anyway. Yeah, I just can't do it, Kitty. Much as I'd like to.
0: Well, not for me to say. You're the one who has to decide.
1: Chester. What'd you find out?
2: Mr. Hightower down at the railroad depot checked clear through to Topeka. They can't get enough cattle cars here to load that herd out before day after.
1: Well, that's that. It's an outside chance anyway. I thought we might load them up fast, Kitty, and run them up to Walnut Creek. It's still got a little water in it. But I...
0: Matt, there's something wrong with a law that upholds a low-down scheme like this.
1: Now, what Howard's doing is wrong morally, but it's right legally. I gotta find a legal way to stop him.
0: I bet a lawyer could find a way of some kind. Too bad this town doesn't have one.
1: Oh, heaven forbid.
0: Just the same matter.
1: Yeah, what is it?
3: My name's Fenton. I'm range boss.
1: Yeah, I know. You work for Dyke Howard. Well, what's on your mind?
3: Well, Mr. Howard figures you ought to be arranging to protect his property.
1: Jackson gave me his word he'd lay off until 9 tonight.
3: His word, sure. But Mr. Howard figures it'd be a good idea if you deputize his riders.
1: Benton, get up.
3: Now, wait a second, Martin.
1: Go on, get up. When I want Howard's advice, I'll ask for it. Now, go tell him that.
3: Well, yeah, but...
1: Go on, get up. Move.
3: Deputize his riders. Sure he'd like
4: it. Well, it just may come to that, Mr. Dillon. I couldn't get anybody else.
1: You know, I ought to throw this badge away and go out there and help Jackson cut that fence.
0: Matt, I still think what you ought to do...
1: I know. I ought to get a lawyer.
0: Well,
1: Kitty, the only lawyer Dodge City ever saw was that young fellow from Boston who died here last year on his way...
0: What is it, Matt?
1: Chester, what happened to those books of his?
4: Well, nobody never claimed them. They're still in the back of the jail there somewhere.
1: That's a long shot, but... Kitty, I love you.
0: Matt.
1: Come on, Chester, let's find those books.

0: I don't know, Chester. Take a man a year just to learn what these words mean.
1: Well, I sure can't help you, Mr. Dillon. Looky there. Tort. Replevin. Statutory malfeasance. Why don't they write the laws out in English?
0: It'd be no work for lawyers, then. The only thing that might do it is this one. I'm not too sure what it means.
2: Evening, Matt.
0: Oh, Doc. Come on in here, will you?
2: Yeah, I figured I'd bring you a little courage for the battle.
0: What?
2: Might be snakes out at Cottonwood Pond.
0: It's very thoughtful.
2: Yes, sir. Calomel and Irish whiskey. No doctor west of the Mississippi ought to be without them. The calomel's for the woman, you understand?
0: Yeah, sure.
2: Mm-hmm. Of course, a bottle of Jameson might not cure a patient, but it sure makes him enjoy his illness.
0: Yeah. Look, Doc, you've been to school. At least I guess you have.
2: Oh, well, I browsed through a couple.
0: Well, listen to this now. Now, tell me what you think about this paragraph right here.
2: Well, let me see. A schedule of territorial ordinances and judicial precedents. Handbook for local administrators. Well, I didn't go to law school, man.
0: No, no, but you've read books and you know big words. Now listen to this. The local administrator or other duly constituted authority in a territorial division is hereby empowered to declare a state of acute emergency in case of riot, rebellion, or any natural catastrophe which threatens the general welfare. Now, Doc, would you say I'm a duly constituted authority, huh?
2: Well, Dodge City, I guess you're about the only authority.
0: Yeah, now, would you say this drought we're having is a threat to the general welfare?
2: I've never seen a worse one, but...
0: All right, now listen to this.
2: Yeah?
0: During the period of such emergency, the officer in charge is authorized to seize, confiscate, allocate, or otherwise administer critical materials and facilities in accordance with a common need and his own discretion.
2: All right, Matt. Water is a material.
0: Yeah.
2: And as far as keeping cattle alive is concerned, Cottonwood Pond is a facility.
0: That's all I wanted to know.
2: I don't see how it'll help you, though, Matt. Howard will never stand for it. You're still going to have a pitched battle on your hands.
0: Maybe so, Doc. But at least I'll be fighting in the way I want to fight. Well, come on, Chester. Let's go. It's 8 o'clock.

will return for the second act of Gunsmoke in just a moment. But first, you personally can help to make sure America has an impregnable fence against invaders along all its borders by volunteering as a ground observer to watch the skies for unidentified planes. 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Now, the second act of Gunsmoke.

0: dark now. Must be pushing 9 o'clock. Hope they don't jump the gun on us, Chester.
1: I figure Jackson will stick by his word, Mr. Dillon.
0: If Howard lets him.
1: You know, we might get a break in this drought if that storm comes this way.
0: Now, I'd say it's only heat lightning. All thunder, no rain.
1: Well, if it goes on a few more weeks, this prairie will be dried right down to the
2: nub. Hurry! Hold it! Pull up them horses!
3: He's right there by the fence, Mr. Dillon.
0: Yeah, I see it.
2: Who's there? Well, speak up!
0: I usually answer bushwhackers with a six gun. This is your lucky night, Fenton.
2: Oh, the marshal. I didn't know.
0: Where's your boss?
4: All right here, Dillon. About time they got here. That mob may try to rush the fence any minute now.
5: Not yet, Howard. I said 9 o'clock. You got 5 minutes yet.
0: Come on over here, Jackson. I want you to hear this, too.
5: I kind of wish you'd stayed out of it, Marshal. Rather not have fought against you.
0: Never mind. Mr. Howard, by the authority vested in me as a U.S. Marshal, and under the territorial laws and ordinances of the United States, I'm hereby declaring a state of acute emergency due to the drought.
5: What are you talking about, Dillon?
0: The U.S. Territorial Ordinance Schedule of 1858, Section 721C.
5: What are you trying to say?
0: Just this. For the duration of the emergency, I am taking charge of Cottonwood Pond in the name of the United States government. And I'm allocating use of it to Mr. Jackson here to water his herd. Now, if you want to try to make a deal with him, you got 5 minutes before I cut the wire and open the fence.
5: I've never bought water before. So I'll give you 10 cents a head, Howard. How about it?
1: I'll see you dead first. And I'll be struck dead myself before I see one head of your stock onto my property. Dillon, I don't know what's behind this move. Maybe you've sold out, made a deal of your own.
0: Easy, Howard.
1: If not that, then you've lost your mind.
0: Your 5 minutes are running out now. What are you going to do?
1: Fight! What do you think I'm going to do?
0: Going to resist the law?
1: You call it the law? I don't. Dillon, I'm giving my boys orders to shoot any man who lays a hand on this fence. And that goes for you.
0: Listen to me, Howard. You got a chance to do something that costs you nothing and means life or death to somebody else. And you're refusing to do it. Well, I'm sorry to see it that way. But in any case, this herd gets water.
1: Maybe they will. All right, boys, you heard it. Keep that fence covered. If they want to fight, get one.
0: Jackson, I guess I'm going to need some deputies.
5: Well, I got 25 men here, Marshal. They're yours if you want them.
0: All right, boys. Will you all raise your right hands? Do you swear to uphold the Constitution, ordinances, and bylaws of the United States to the best of your ability, so help you?
5: I do.
0: All right, you're all temporary deputy marshals acting under my orders. Now bunch the cattle in this way and start them through the fence as soon as I open the wire.
5: They won't need much starting, Marshal. They've been smelling that water for hours.
0: Now don't shoot unless you're fired on. If you are, protect yourselves and your herd. All right, let's go.
5: Them in toward the opening here. They crowd on that fence, they'll cut themselves to ribbons.
6: Right, boss. Over this way.
0: Chester, come here a minute.
7: Yes?
0: You got the wire cutters?
7: Here you are, Mr. Dillon. You know, I think we got a fight on our hands.
0: Yeah, I guess. All right, keep me covered.
5: I'll watch the left over here.
7: All right, Mr. Jackson.
0: Well, there's one strand.
2: They're cutting the fence, Mr. Howard.
0: All right, fire at the flash, Chester.
7: Yes, sir. Oh, my gracious, I wish there was a moon.
0: There's one more strand.
5: I spotted him.
0: Here's the last one.
5: All right, boys, the fence is open. Bring him through.
2: Bring him through, boys.
7: Yeah, you can hear them out there, but you can't see for the dust.
0: Yeah. Wind's coming up off that cloud. Oh, come on. Let's try to find Howard. I'm going to take him in for attempted murder.
5: Last time I heard him, he was down along the fence here, Summers.
8: All right, boys! Fire the crack!
7: What the?
8: You got, look! Look at them torches, Mr. Dillon. They're setting fire in the grass.
7: Yeah. As dry as it is, they'll set the whole prairie blaze.
0: Jackson! Get your herd through the fence. They're trying to stampede it.
5: It'll take more than fire to turn those cattle away from water.
0: I guess you're right. Look, send as many as your boys as you can to help me. We got to get that fire stopped and fast.

0: that backfire holds that we're winning, Chester. Otherwise...
1: Couldn't have been a worse time. The prairie's dry as gunpowder.
0: Well, at least the herd's safe. They wouldn't leave that pond if the whole world caught fire.
2: Any orders for the boys, Mr. Dillon?
0: Yeah, just have them keep working along the edge of the backfire, Pecos. Beat out any sparks that get across.
2: Huh? Right, Marshal, I got you.
0: Have you seen anything of the Howard gang?
2: Oh, not a sign. I guess they figured they'd done all they could.
0: Yeah, maybe.
1: Mr. Dillon, I'd swear a storm's gonna break. I can halfway smell the rain.
0: I don't know about that, Chester. But it's doing one thing, it won't help us.
1: What do you mean?
0: Look, the wind's shifting. It's starting to drive those flames across the backfire.
1: Well, if it catches there again, it'll get clear away from
0: us. Yeah, it sure will. Now, come on. Let's grab some of the boys and start working behind us.
3: Yes, go, Dillon.
0: Well, Fenton, I figured you'd be halfway to the Mexican border by now.
3: You figured wrong. You keep your hands still, both of you. One move and it's your last move.
0: That's about the way you planned it anyway, isn't it?
3: You wiped us out, Dillon. That backfire of yours took the ranch house and the barn. Nothing for us to do now but trick. Only first somebody...
0: Hit the dirt, Chester. Fenton, drop the gun. You're under arrest.
3: I'm dropping you, dirt.
1: Well, you warned him, Mr. Dillon.
0: Yeah, it doesn't matter much now. Look, Chester.
1: Yes, sir. It's jumped the backfire. With that wind driving it, it'll burn the whole prairie from here clear to the river.
0: And Dodge City along with it. Not a way in the world of stopping it either.
4: The shot, Marshal. You all right?
0: I'm sick at my stomach, that's all. Dodge City's gonna burn, Jackson, and there's nothing we can do.
4: I sure didn't figure on this. I let her have the herd, gladly.
0: No, it's my fault. I should have jumped him first.
4: The man does what he has to, Marshal. I don't think that's your way.
0: Well, maybe my way's the wrong way. When it leads to burning 10,000 acres of prairie in a whole town, there must be something
1: Wait,
0: wrong.
1: What you doing?
0: What is it, Chester?
1: I told you, I could smell it.
0: Smell what? What the devil is... Rain!
1: Yes, sir!
0: By heavens, it's starting to rain!
4: By heaven may be the right expression.
0: Well, I don't know about that, but I know it's the only thing that can save Dodge. Well, come on, rain! Faster! Cut loose and rain, will you? You know, out here on the frontier sometimes, when a thing like this happens, it makes you wonder if maybe... Well, I don't know. Come on, Chester, let's find our horses.

0: It's sure not left nothing, Mr. Dillon.
1: No. We're still quite a ways from Tom. Let's swing over along the bluff, Chester, and find a place to wait it out for a while, huh?
0: That's what I was hoping you'd say.
1: Come on.
0: Well, it took a long time to break loose, but it sure making up for luck. Wow! I never saw lightning this before.
1: Usually it lets up once the rain starts. I guess it's just a freak storm anyway. Off your horse, Chester, flat on the ground.
0: I saw a flash, Mr. Dillon. It come from that lone cottonwood tree.
1: Yeah. It's a bad spot. He's got cover and we have

0: he keeps it up, he'll get us short.
1: Maybe we might just well rush him, Mr. Dillon. We haven't got much to lose.
0: That's an outside chance, Chester. And he's bound to get one of us.
1: Yeah, but this way it's both.
0: Yeah, I know. All right. We'll go in on the count of three. And I'll move fast.
1: Yes, sir.
0: And good luck, Chester.
1: See you, Mr. Dillon.

0: Mr. Dillon. What happened?
1: It was lightning. It struck the tree. I think Howard's lying over there on the ground. Come on. Yeah. He's down, all right.
0: He said he'd be struck dead before he'd ever give in. Well, he was.
1: By heaven, I don't know. For the second time tonight. You know, Chester, I think I'm going to change my ways.

0: Gunsmoke, transcribed under the direction of Norman MacDonald, stars William Conrad as Matt Dillon, U.S. Marshal. Tonight's story was specially written for Gunsmoke by Les Crutchfield, with music composed and conducted by Rex Corey. Featured in the cast were Harry Bartell and Lou Krugman, with Joe Duvall, Barney Phillips, and Georgia Ellis. Parley Bear is Chester and Howard McNair is Doc. Join us again next week as Matt Dillon, U.S. Marshal, fights to bring law and order out of the wild violence of the West in Gunsmoke. Where there's crime afoot, look for gangbusters. 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
1: 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Doctors will tell you that these conditions are often caused by a deficiency of iron, the iron you need to build healthy blood, to keep your body function properly, and to keep you physically fit and mentally alert. 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Of course, pallor and weakness can come from other causes, so see your doctor regularly. But medical studies show that 2 out of 3 women, particularly those between 15 and 50, and many, many men, lack sufficient iron. So if you're not getting the iron your body needs, if you feel weak, run down, and are easily upset, get new pep, vigor, and color for only a few pennies a day. Start taking ironized yeast tomorrow.
2: One of the newest developments of chemical science to be made available commercially by the DuPont Company is Antoo, a long-known chemical discovered during the war to be a better rat poison. Now it is available in branded compounds for your use. Antoo is so powerful that a few 10,000ths of an ounce will kill a rat. It is easy to use in a bait or as a tracking powder. While Antoo is a special poison for the common rat and is not as dangerous as most rat poisons, it is a poison, and pets and animals should be kept away from it. Your local dealer probably sells a rat poison containing Antoo, one of the DuPont Company's better things for better living through chemistry. As a result of long continuing research in the field of commercial explosives, the DuPont Company today manufactures more than 200 different formulations of dynamite, as well as other explosives, blasting supplies, and accessories. DuPont research has also brought to light new and more efficient ways of using explosives, including a new and better way to fire them, the DuPont Blasting Timer.

0: It is now known that in some types of blasting, better results are obtained when one big blast is divided into a number of little ones, fired with almost unbelievable accuracy, a few thousandths of a second apart. The new DuPont invention, the DuPont Blasting Timer, detonates blasts in just this way. It looks like a portable radio. Inside the box, cams so delicately machined that they operate with greater accuracy than a fine stopwatch, close switches that fire the shots one after another. In developing natural resources such as coal and other minerals, blasting must occasionally be carried out near residential and business districts. Here, the timer is of service because it reduces the vibration of the ground. The DuPont timer also makes delay shooting even safer than before, providing an accurate means of firing the charges without using electric blasting caps in the drill holes and lessening the danger that an unfired charge will remain in a hole and go off later by accident. In addition, tests indicate that the DuPont blasting timer will be of considerable aid in rock quarries, bringing down the rock in smaller pieces, which means greater efficiency and lowered costs. This new DuPont invention is another contribution to efficiency and safety from the DuPont Company, maker of better things for better living through chemistry.
1: It's the Lone Ranger coming up next on the 1920s Radio Network.

fiery horse with the speed of light, a cloud of dust, and a hearty, hi-oh, silver! The

0: With his faithful Indian companion, Tonto, the masked rider of the plains led the fight for law and order in the early western United States. The stories of his strength and courage, his daring and resourcefulness have come down to us through the generations. And nowhere in the pages of history can one find a greater champion of justice. Return with us now to those thrilling days of yesteryear. From out of the past come the thundering hoofbeats of the great horse Silver. The Lone Ranger rides again.
1: Come on, Silver! Faster, boy, faster! I'm Silver!
0: The trail from Chandler to Pothook split at Summit Rock. To the left, a wide and deeply rutted road dropped down the divide and led to the mining town's main street. On the right, a vague trail rambled off toward the tiny dead-end valley at the bottom of Camelback Mountain. Ken Albright and his partner, Shorty Barnes, halted their double wagon, six-horse freight outfit at the peak of Summit Rock.
2: You can tool this tandem rig the rest of the way, can't you, Shorty?
3: Yeah, sure. I've been driving teams for 30 years. No reason why I should forget now.
2: Good. Now I'll get those steel hand drills out of the second wagon.
3: Yeah? You kind of figured that's what you'd do when we got this near the valley.
2: What do you mean?
3: Aiming to cut over Campbell's back and deliver them drills to old man Wallace?
2: I figured on it.
3: Ain't you forgetting, young fella, that the rule of the Albright and Barnes Freight Company is that we set our loads down in Pothook? Anybody wants their stuff, they can pick it up there.
2: No, I'm not forgetting. But John Wallace is an old man, pretty feeble. And he has no horse to ride into Potter.
3: What's the old critter doing down there anyway?
2: Puttering around, sinking a few holes, or maybe a shaft when he feels like it. A man who spent all his life as a mining engineer can't stop working just because he's old.
3: Well, I guess you're right. Just like an old hunting dog when he's lost his teeth.
2: Something like that.
3: Of course, you toting them drills down there ain't got nothing to do with the fact that old man Wallace has a right pretty daughter named Sally.
2: Well, I mean...
3: A girl that's caught the eye of the youngest half of the best freighting outfit west of Denver.
2: Well, it's not that exactly. Sally and I...
3: Go on now, grab your saddle horse back there at the tailgate and skin out of here, son. But don't spend 3 or 4 days courting at the bottom of Camel's back.
2: I won't. Steady, boy.
3: Remember, you're still running the freight line. Bart Rankin's stamping mill is running full blast. Like as not, he'll want to ship a load of concentrate before the end of the week.
2: That's one part of our business I don't like. Freighting loads for Bart Rankin.
3: Why?
2: I don't like him. He squeezed out most of the small miners in Pothook.
3: Well, ain't got any love for the buzzard himself, but he pays off. We need the business.
2: All right. You handle that end of it. I'll see you later on tonight. Come on, boy.
3: Doggone it, wish I was about 20 years younger and knew a girl as pretty as that Sally Wallace. You muscle-bound cayuse.

0: Sally? Sally? Now we're inside. Funny, she's got the door closed on a day as hot as this one. Bet Mr. Wallace will be glad to get these drills. Sally, I thought you weren't home.
1: What do you want?
0: I brought your dad's drills over. I thought
1: you could put the drills in the tool house.
0: Sure I will, but... Sally, what's the matter?
1: Nothing.
0: But you... I mean, you're acting so strange that I... What's wrong?
1: Why should anything be wrong? It'll take you most of the afternoon to ride into Potluck. Dad and I won't keep you any longer.
0: Won't keep me?
1: Thank you very much for delivering the drills. You've done us a favor and you've been thanked. Now, please go.
0: All right, I'll... No, I won't. I want to see your dad.
1: He's sleeping. Please go away.
0: Sally, there must be something wrong to make
1: you... behind you. Watch out.
2: Good work, Hoot. Did he come any closer, I was going to take this hog leg out of the girl's back and blast him.
1: Ken, you killed
2: him. Shut up. Save a lot of trouble if the critter is dead.
0: Yeah, I just tapped him.
1: There's Dan. Oh, Ken.
2: Stop squalling, or you'll get a taste of the same thing.
3: Hey, he's one of the gazebos that run that freight line.
2: Yeah.
4: It's lucky we spotted him coming down, Camelback. All we have to do now is keep the three of them quiet and send word to the boss.
2: That's your job. You got the fastest horse. I'll hold everything here till you get back with enough men to take care of this deal.
4: All right. But, Red, who is the boss? Oh, what's he look like? I ain't never seen him.
2: Who he is none of your business. I'll tell you how to get word to him.
4: What do I do?
2: Right on into Pothook. You know where that little corral is on the east side of town?
4: Yeah.
2: Tell the stable boy there who you are. He'll pass the word along.
4: That all there is to it?
2: Yeah. Then you can ride back with the boys.
4: Well, how about this one and the old codger inside the cabin and her?
2: I'll handle them. Take them up to the mine. That'll be the safest place.
4: Well, why go to all the trouble? Why not just
2: take... Listen, Hoot, when you've worked for the boss as long as I have, you'll know enough to follow orders. Nothing more, nothing less. I'll line out of here and do what I told you.
4: Whatever you say.
2: Remember, go to the kid in the corral on the east side of town.
4: Yeah.

0: That's the town of Pothook, Dan, right ahead of us.
1: Yeah.
0: There should be a blacksmith shop there someplace.
1: I'll find it.
0: There is. Tell the smith you'll be in tomorrow morning to have Victor shod. Otherwise, we'll head east, stop at Chandler.
1: Sure.
0: I'll allow make camp right here and have supper ready by the time you get back.
1: Oh, good. Have you been in this town before, Tonto?
2: Me and Pothook long time ago.
1: Any idea where the blacksmith shop is?
2: Me not remember. Maybe you find it near Corral.
1: Thanks. I'll stop there anyway and see what I can find out.
0: Oh, that's a good idea. And get back as soon as you can, Dan.
1: I will. Come on, Victor.

0: This must be the corral that Tonto told me about. Doesn't seem to be any... Oh, yeah. It's a kid over there. Hi.
1: Hello?
0: I'm looking for a blacksmith shop. You have one around here?
1: Nah.
0: You mean nobody shoes horses in this town?
1: I didn't say that. I said there ain't no blacksmith shop.
0: Oh. Then how'll I get my horse shod?
1: Fellow named Sam Howell shoes mules up at the mine. He might do it for you.
0: Well, where can I find him?
1: Generally over at the Palace Cafe this time of night. I'm going over there. I'll find out for you if you want to wait.
0: Oh, I see. That'll be fine. I'll wait right here.
1: Be back pretty soon.
0: You'll have to wait a few minutes, Victor, before we know whether you'll be wearing new shoes tomorrow. Steady, boy. Easy now.
2: Whoa,
0: whoa, whoa. Gee, well, looks like he's been riding hard. Wonder what...
2: Hi there, kid.
0: Hello.
2: Red Kerrigan told me I'd find you here.
0: Ah, did he?
2: Yeah. Said you'd take a message to the boss.
0: Boss?
2: Ah, you don't have to play dumb with me, kid. I don't know the gent personally, but we're all drawing cards in the same game.
0: Are we?
2: Sure. Red and I got old man Wallace and a girl nailed down in a cabin to the bottom of Camel's Back.
0: You have?
2: Sure. And we even snagged that young Buck Albright. You know, he and Barnes run the freighting outfit.
0: Albright?
2: Yeah. Came snooping around. You know, we couldn't risk that.
0: No, of course not.
2: Get that message to the boss, will you? And ask him what we do next. And, he'd better send a lot of men over there. Old Codger's mine is everything we figured it was.
0: You mean, Mr. Wallace?
2: Well, sure. Get a move on, will you? And tell the boss.
0: Yeah, I'll tell him right away. What's your name?
2: Hootlander. I work with Red all the time.
0: Guess I will have to hurry.
2: Yeah, you better. Hey, who's this, hombre?
1: I talked to Sam Howell. If you want to come around tomorrow afternoon, he'll shoe that tie-loose for you.
0: Yeah, thanks. Thanks a lot.
2: Wait a minute. Both of you jiggers are kids. Well, which one of you is which?
1: What do you mean?
2: Red Kerrigan said to...
1: Button your lip till he gets out of here.
2: Oh, but I didn't.
0: Victor, we better move.
2: Oh, you don't.
1: Hey, let go of that bride. Let him go.
2: He ran a whiz around me. Made me
0: come
2: think
0: on,
2: that
0: Victor.
2: He was...
0: Run, Victor, run. Two-faced little varmint, I'll... Come on, Victor.

0: That's a very interesting story, Dan. I'm glad you got out alive.
1: That boy in the corral, he must be the way they send messages to the boss, whoever he is.
0: Evidently so. I know Hootlander and Red Carrion by reputation. They're a couple of professional gun hawks.
1: Who's the boss he talked about? And who are Mr. Wallace and Albright?
0: I don't know. We'll find out in a hurry.
2: Yes, Silver.
3: Yes, Count.
2: Dan, same man and girl in cabin, bottom of Camelback.
3: We go there?
0: No, we're riding to town first, Kemosabe. I want to talk to Ken Albright's partner, city big man.

0: Easy. We're lucky this freight office is at the end of the street.
1: There's a light inside. So, Tom, all right?
0: No, you wait here. I won't be long, Dan.
2: Mask. Hey, stick up, huh?
0: Keep that gun in leather. No, I'm not an outlaw.
2: Well, then why are you... You've got the drop on me. What do you want?
0: Well, I just want to talk to you. The only reason I pulled a gun was to keep you from doing something foolish.
2: The mask, I thought you...
0: Forget the mask. Are your partner's in trouble? He needs help.
2: Ken in trouble? How do you know?
0: You know a man named Wallace who has a cabin at the foot of Camelback Mountain?
2: Well, Ken left me at Summit Peak this afternoon to deliver some trail to the old man.
0: Well, when do you expect him back?
2: Oh, should have been back here a couple hours ago, Egypt.
0: I'm pretty sure he's in trouble. Oh, you'll find
3: men come, Kimasati.
0: Oh, what men talk?
2: Say, what's this redskin doing?
3: Me think it's Sheriff. MC Dan in Moonlight.
4: There he is, Sheriff. He's on the white pole. Put up your hands, kid, and keep him there.
0: Quick. Is there a back door to this place?
2: Sure, there's one.
0: Follow. Bring Dan and the horses around and back. I'll cover you.
2: What's this?
4: Let's get riding with him. He'll call for our children.
0: And so will I.
5: The curtain falls on the first act of our Lone Ranger story. Before the next exciting scenes, please permit us to pause for just a few moments.

0: Now to continue our story. Carefully lining his sights on the sheriff's blazing six-gun, the Lone Ranger fired quickly.
1: The engine and the kid are getting away, Sheriff. I'll get up.
2: Say, that's mighty fancy shooting, stranger.
3: We'll keep him quiet for a few minutes anyway. Now, come on, we'll meet Tonto and Dan at the back.
2: Hey, now, wait a minute, I can't.
3: Yes, you are. Come on. You ride double with me, Barnes. All right.
2: Up you go. I can't understand this. You tell me Ken is in trouble, and now you're kidnapping me.
3: Steady, big fella. That's for a short ride out to my camp. Then we'll find your partner. Come on, Silver.

0: Shelley. Shelley, where are we?
1: We're in the mine, Dad.
0: How did we get here?
1: Remember those two men who came to the cabin this morning? They hit you over the head with a gun.
0: Oh, yes, I remember.
1: And when Ken came to deliver your steel drills, they hit him, too.
0: Ken?
2: That's right, Mr. Wallace. I was so dumb, I walked right into the trap.
1: It wasn't your fault. I should have warned you better than I did.
2: You couldn't.
0: These men, do they know about this, the mine, I mean?
1: I'm afraid so, Dad. That's the reason for all this.
2: What do you mean, Sally?
1: Well, last week, Dad discovered a rich load of gold ore here in this shaft. We intended to keep it a secret until he could file on the claim, but this morning, well, you know the rest.
2: Who are these men? Do you know?
1: I never saw them before. They call each other Hoot and Red. Hoot rode away just after he hit you, and Red made me drag you and Dad in here. He's waiting at the head of the shaft with a gun.
2: Is there any other way out of here, Mr. Wallace?
0: None. This is just a single shaft. I spent the last 6 months digging it myself.
2: What's their object? What do they hope to gain by this?
1: Simple enough. Hoot rode into Pothook to tell the boss, whoever that is, and bring back a crew of men.
2: And they intend to...
1: work the mine. They'll be safe enough. No one ever comes into this valley.
2: I'm afraid you're right, Sally. Unless we can think of some way to get out of it.
3: Time. As soon as the boys get back, we'll dig three holes in that slag heap outside of here. You'll all have a long time to think.
2: Why, you...
3: Just sit still, my young bucko. The shooting iron trigger's mighty easy.
1: Don't, Ken, don't.
3: The girl's got sense. When your string's playing out, it's best to stay in one piece.
4: So that's the way the land lies, huh? Them coyotes have got Ken, the old man, and Sally penned up at the bottom of Camelback.
5: I imagine so. Hoot came back to report to the boss. Any idea who that might be?
4: No. Must be some old hoot around Pothook I never heard of.
5: The thing to do is report it to the sheriff. Ask him to form a posse and ride out there.
4: Well, that was the sheriff you were shooting at when we left town.
5: Yes, I know.
6: And it was Hoot Lander with him.
5: The sheriff has never seen me, so that won't make any difference. We ride back to town and you talk to him.
4: Hey, but what do you do?
5: Otto and Dan and I will wait for you in back of your freight office. Come on, Silver.
4: Get him up.

0: Evening, Sheriff.
1: Evening, Mr. Rankin.
0: There's some lead flying on the main street about an hour ago. What was the trouble?
1: Oh, a stranger in town told me an owl hoot kid stuck him up down at the corral.
0: That so?
1: We spotted the kid all right. He was sitting on a white colt outside the Albright Barnes freight office.
0: What happened?
1: Must have had some gunnies holed up in there, because when I tried to arrest him, he started slinging lead. Knocked my gun down.
0: Too bad, Sheriff. I'm sorry you didn't get him. But I'm glad you took a firm stand. That's the kind of law we need here in Pothook.
1: Thanks. Thanks, Mr. Rankin.
0: I just dropped in to ask you to keep an eye on my place while I'm away.
1: Why, sure. You leaving town, Mr. Rankin?
0: Oh, just for a few days. Some of the boys and I are riding up to the mine tonight.
1: Well, don't you worry, Mr. Rankin. I'll keep a sharp eye on your office.
0: Good. I've got a lot of money in the safe, and I just wanted to be sure you weren't planning on leaving town until I get back.
1: No, I'm not going anywhere.
0: That's good news. And when the next election comes along, I won't forget it.
1: Thanks. Thanks again.
0: Not at all. I just recognize real ability. Well, my boys are waiting, and we have a long ride ahead of us. See you later, Sheriff.
1: Yeah. Hey, good night, Mr. Rankin. Don't you worry about nothing.
0: I won't. Now.
2: Hey, Sheriff.
1: Barnes, I've been looking for you. You're under arrest.
2: Me? What do you mean?
1: Guess you've got some slick reason for Owl who's holing up in your freight office and slinging lead at the law.
2: Hey, Sheriff, I don't
1: know. Who was that redskin and who was that kid?
2: Hey, listen, Sheriff, there's a lot of underhanded stuff going on
1: around
2: here.
1: The engine came out of your office, didn't it?
2: Well, yes, but
1: and that's the same place some hombre was triggering a gun.
2: Look here, Sheriff, you got to listen to me. I tell you. Hey, what's that? Who are they?
1: Bart Rankin and some of his men riding up to the mine. That ain't got nothing to
2: if
1: do
2: with... If that's Bart Rankin and they're heading for his mine, what are they trailing east for?
1: What Rankin does and which way he heads is his own business. But you better give me some straight answers, Barnes.
2: They're heading for Camelback. That's where they're going.
1: I don't want to palaver with you. Hand over your gun, Shorty. You're under arrest.
2: And my partner, he's out there with old man Wallace at the bottom of Camelback.
1: Your talk don't even make sense. Hand over that gun.
3: Yes, it does make sense, Sheriff.
1: A masked owl hoot.
3: Oh, that's a good idea. I have you covered.
1: So I was right, Barnes. You are in cahoots with outlaws.
3: Take his gun, Shorty.
2: There you are.
3: Go on, take it. It's for his own protection as well as ours. There's nothing quite so dangerous as a man who thinks he knows the truth with a gun in his hand.
2: Here.
3: Good. Now you keep it. The sheriff will want it back later on.
1: You're doggone right, I will. If you think you can get away with
2: it... That bunch of hombres just rode out of here with Bart Rankin. They're heading toward Camelback. Rankin's mind is in the opposite direction.
3: Yes, I know. I've reached the same conclusion you have, Shorty. I think we know who the boss is now.
2: How are we going to stop them? There must have been 30 men in that bunch.
3: Have to round up an equal number. You have plenty of friends. Don't you think you can rustle that many men?
2: Well, I can try. But if Rankin and his crew have gone to Wallace's mine, it's in a valley with a dead end. The only trail down there is across Camelback. They'd knock us off like flies.
3: I know. I've ridden that trail many times.
2: We'd never get down there alive.
3: Well, there's one way. You round up your men, Shorty. Tell them to meet you at the top of the valley at sunrise. Then hitch up an empty freight wagon. Drive it up there.
2: Freight wagon? Well, that won't do no good.
3: It might, but you'll have to hurry. It's a long way to Camelback, and there isn't much time before sunrise.
2: All right, I'll do... Hey, what about him?
3: The sheriff's going to ride with me. We'll meet you there.
1: I'm not going anywhere.
3: Yes, you are, Sheriff. We're both going in now.
0: What do you say, Red? Told me everything worked out all right.
4: Sure, boss. I got the old man, the girl, and young Albright bottled up in the mine.
0: Good. Go over there and take him out. The boys will start to work on that shaft. All right, hit the dirt, you hombres, and bring your picks and shovels.
5: Here they come. You were right, Sally. They're going to work the mine. They're all carrying picks and shovels.
6: And guns. The first thing they'll take out of here is us.
5: There was only some way to get out of here.
7: Help me up to the head of the shaft, Ken.
5: What do you mean, Mr. Wallace?
7: Listen, Putty. You can't have it up there. I'll use just enough to blow in the head.
6: But, Dad, that'll seal us in here.
5: It's better than Bart Rankin's bullets.
6: Bart Rankin?
5: Sure. Can't you see that's Rankin who's giving the orders out there? He's the boss they were talking about. Come on. Let's help your father reach that blasting powder.
3: We made it by sunrise, Sheriff. You better get off and stretch your legs.
1: I'll arrest every one of you crazy hombres for this.
3: You'll have plenty of arresting to do, but later on. Shorty.
2: Yeah?
3: I see you got the wagon up here, all right.
2: Yeah, I've told all the boys they're taking orders from you. We can't figure out what you want the wagon for.
3: I look down below.
2: Yeah, it's Rankin, all right. And all of his gun hawks. You see, they're all heading toward Wallace's mine. I wonder where Ken, the old man, and his daughter are.
3: Oh, there's no way of telling, but we'll have to hurry. Tell one of your men to chop the tongue off that wagon.
2: Chop the
3: tongue? Man.
2: Sure, anything you say. Come on, you fellas, chop
8: the tongue. I can't figure it out either. What's the wagon for?
3: You'll see, Dan, just as soon as they get that tongue off.
8: Hey, look. They crowd of men in the valley. They've almost reached the mine.
3: Yes, I...
8: Hey, golly. Somebody set off a blast.
3: And that's where Mr. Wallace and his daughter are.
8: How do you know?
3: That explosion came from just inside the shaft. They've sealed themselves in the mine.
8: Gee, won't that be...
3: It's very dangerous with all the gas, powder, smoke, and very little air. Shorty, is the wagon ready?
2: I got the tongue chopped off, but I don't see...
3: Good. Now hook some of those trace chains onto the front axle so I can steer it from inside.
2: Hey, sure. You mean you're going to ride this thing down Camelback Hill?
3: Not just me. We're all going. Tell the men to climb in and keep their rifles ready.
2: Well, I've heard of a lot of things, but loading a wagon with men and letting them ride down the side of a mountain beats them all.
3: Why not? Camelback is smooth. It's the only way we'll ever get down there in a hurry. And if we tried to ride down any other way, there's no cover. Rankin and his men could pick us off.
2: Hey, you heard what he said, man. Are you game?
9: Yeah.
2: All right, then climb in that freight wagon chariot. We're going to ram it down Bart Rankin's throat.
3: Oh, Dan, I want you and Connell to help us by giving the wagon a push. Then ride down and bring the sheriff with you.
8: All right, but I'd sure like to ride in the wagon with you.
3: You can help more this way, Dan. Come along, Tonto.
2: Here are the chains. I hope you can steer this thing with him.
3: I'll try. All right. Now listen, men. As you can plainly see, they've seen us, and they probably know what we're trying to do. Keep your heads down until we reach the floor of the valley. Understand?
10: Yes, right.
3: Dan, Tonto, we're ready.
11: Come, Dan. We push. Now, plenty hard.
8: Now, it's so heavy.
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14: 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It's Yukon King, swiftest and strongest lead dog of the Northwest, blazing trail for Sergeant Preston of the Northwest Mounted Police in his relentless pursuit of lawbreakers.
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14: Nutrition authorities say breakfast should furnish from one quarter to one third of the day's total food requirements.
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14: 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There's no beating this eating for tasting swell. What's more, for added health benefits, crisp, tender wheat or rice shot from guns furnishes restored natural grain amounts of vitamin B1, niacin, and iron. Yes, and talk about good. Just try them. You'll love to eat
17: Quaker Puffed Rice
14: and Quaker Puffed Wheat. It was a bitter cold day when Corporal Delaney of the Northwest Mounted Police pushed two prisoners before him into the small jail at Carson Corners. The Mountie had come a long way that day, and his face was blue with cold, and his eyes heavy from lack of sleep. Zeke, the old jailer, poked up the fire in the big stove as the corporal put the prisoners into the empty cell.
18: I'll have this place hotter than the Dutch oven in a few minutes, Corporal, so that you can thaw out. You got some tea on your sled out there. I can heat up some water for you.
19: Thanks, Zeke. Maybe you better make some tea for the prisoners, but I'm going on over to the cafe and have an early supper and turn in. Sleep is the only thing I'm interested in.
18: I don't suppose you've slept much lately, having to guard two prisoners all the way from Moose Creek.
19: I was mighty glad to get here, I'll tell you. My job's finished now, though. I'm going back to my station in the morning. Sergeant Preston will pick those men up and take them to Dawson.
18: Oh.
19: This fire feels good.
18: I sure be glad to see the sergeant. When do you think he'll get here?
19: I don't know exactly, but I imagine he'll get here in 2 or 3 days. In the meantime, keep a sharp watch on those two in the cell. They're tricky.
18: You have a lot of trouble with them?
19: That's why I couldn't get any sleep. They tried to escape twice. They know they're going to hang for murder, so they're quite desperate.
18: Well, don't you worry. I'll watch them. I'll deliver them to Sergeant Preston when he comes. My wife will be glad to hear that the sergeant's coming to town. She likes him and always has him to supper. I know she'd be glad to have you eat with us tonight, Corporal, if you can wait long enough for her to cook it.
19: Now, that's nice of you, Zeke, but I'm afraid I wouldn't make very good company. I'd probably fall asleep in my plate. I'll be getting along now.
18: Well, I might as well walk over with you. I can help you unharness the team and feed them while Joe gets your supper going. I'll bring the prisoners their supper, too.
19: I imagine they're hungry, all right. And I'd welcome some help from my dog team. Come along.
9: As Corporal Delaney and Zeke left the jail, one of the men in the cell rose from the cot on which he'd been sitting. Mike Horton was big and towered over the French Canadian who stood near the cell door. His big hands covered with red hair, Mike grasped the bars of the door and shook them fiercely.
20: Maybe I can break one of these bars loose.
4: The bar's too strong, even for you.
20: We gotta get out of here if we want to save our necks.
4: Yeah, we freeze or starve with no supplies.
20: I'd rather take a chance on that than have my neck stretched by a rope. Don't worry. If we get out of here, we'll get supplies.
4: How you get out?
20: That old dodo of a jailer ain't very smart. If he comes too close to these bars and I can get my hands on him, I'll bet we go free.
4: You hear what Mounty tell him? Say to watch you.
20: He said the money that's coming for us will be here in about 3 days. That gives us a little time for the old man to get careless. And he's just got to do it once.
4: Well, me, I'm tired. Food and sleep tonight for me, that's all.
20: Yeah, good sleep is what we both need. Some hot food. But when that old geezer gives us our dinner, I'm going to be watching him. I'll find out where he carries his keys and how careless he is. And tomorrow night, we'll know just what to do.
4: You think tomorrow night we try to escape?
20: You're with me, ain't you? You'll try and break with me tomorrow night.
4: I can lose nothing. Starve or freeze or hang. There's no choice.
20: If we get out of here before that other money gets to town, we don't do any of them. We'll get free and get out of the country. I got a plan.
4: Tomorrow we plan. Tonight, sleep.
9: The early winter darkness had fallen as Sergeant Preston drove his dog team into town the following evening. As he neared Zeke's cabin close to the edge of town, his big lead dog, King, slowed his pace. And the sergeant chuckled as the dog halted in front of it.
21: Oh, you husky. Easy now. I thought you'd know where to stop. You want to go in and see Zeke and Molly, don't you? You never forget places that have nice, juicy bones waiting for you. Well, come on. I was going to stop here anyway. Hello, Molly.
22: Why, Sergeant Preston and King. Come in.
21: Go on in, boy.
22: We didn't expect you for another day or so. Zeke said you'd probably be here in about 3 days.
21: And Corporal Delaney got here with the prisoners.
22: Oh, yes, they're safe in jail. Zeke's down there now getting the supper for them. Oh, now take off your parka and sit near the stove and get warm.
21: Thanks, Molly.
22: Oh, King, I'm glad to see you.
21: Made better time than I expected. It's a good thing I did. It's starting to snow. We're likely to have a heavy storm before morning.
22: But you stay and have supper with us. We'll eat just as soon as Zeke gets back.
21: You know, I was hoping you'd ask me.
22: Why, you know very well that you and King don't have to be asked, Sergeant. You're welcome here any time you come to town.
21: Zeke have any trouble with the prisoners?
22: No, none at all. He was worried about them because Corporal Delaney said they were desperate men. So Zeke slept at the jail last night. He said they didn't give him any trouble at all. One of them was even kind of pleasant.
21: Huh?
22: He said he heard them talking about life in the jail because it was warm and they were getting hot food.
21: That may be a way of trying to get Zeke off his guard.
22: I never thought of that. But if they're sensible, they'd never try escaping. They'd be taking an awful chance. It's so cold.
0: Most prisoners wouldn't leave a warm jail on a night like this, even if the doors were unlocked. But you must remember, these men are going to hang. They might be willing to risk freezing.
22: Zeke is watching them. He plans to sleep there again tonight, but he's coming home for supper. He takes them their supper from the cafe. It's closer.
0: Zeke can sleep at home tonight. I'll sleep at the jail. Speaking of supper, I better go out and feed my dogs.
22: You're going to leave them here tonight?
0: No, I'll leave them in harness and take them with me. There's a place for them behind the jail.
9: Inside the jail, Mike and Louie waited restlessly for Zeke to return from the cafe with their supper. Louie was nervous, and his hands picked at the blanket covering the cot on which he sat.
6: It's cold. It is bad. With no supply, we freeze.
20: We're gone tonight if we get the chance. That Monty may get here sooner than they expect. And don't worry about supplies. When we set fire to the jail, everyone will come running here. We take what we please from the cabins at the edge of town.
6: If everything works as you plan. But maybe no.
20: Well, old Zeke ain't as careful as he was. When he gave us our dinner this noon, I could have grabbed him. But I couldn't risk being seen in daylight. Tonight, they'll be sure we burned up at the jail. They won't even start looking for us. They'll be sure we're dead along with old Zeke.
6: Quiet. It comes.
18: Well, here's your dinner, boys. Hope it's still warm. I hurried as fast as I could to keep it from freezing solid. It's getting cold, and it looks like a storm's blowing up.
20: Thanks, Zeke. I'm getting hungry. Yeah, maybe I can help you, huh?
18: Let go of me! Let go!
20: Be quiet, I'll break your arms. Louie, get his keys. Let go of his belt.
18: My arms, let go!
6: Pull him closer to the bars.
20: You can reach him now. Get his gun.
6: I got him. Now, here. He's gone.
20: Yeah, get the door open, hurry.
6: Right.
20: Then let him have it with the butt of the gun.
18: No,
20: hurry,
18: no.
20: I can't hold him all night.
18: My arms, they'll get you for this. Yeah. You'll freeze. Oh.
20: Spill the oil out of the lantern. You get matches out of six plug.
6: We just leave him here like this.
20: Sure, he's unconscious. You'll never know what happened to him. I think we all burned up together.
6: Here are matches.
20: Right, give them to me. Go behind the cabins toward the end of town. By the time they see this fire starting and start running out of the cabins, we'll be out of the way. Get your park on. Give me mine.
6: Right.
20: This is going to be the cleanest getaway anybody ever thought of.
9: Sergeant Preston had fed his dogs and was sitting beside the stove drinking a cup of hot tea as Molly busied herself with supper. King lay near the door away from the heat of the stove. Molly looked at the old clock on the shelf.
22: Zeke should be home any minute now. Want some more tea, Sergeant?
0: No thanks, Molly. This warmed me up nicely. What's wrong, King?
22: Maybe here's Zeke coming.
0: Here's something. Listen.
22: Something's happened. I hear people yelling.
0: I'll see what it is.
22: Here's your
0: parka,
22: Sergeant. Don't you go out without it.
0: Thanks, Molly. Look, it's the jail. Jail's on fire.
22: Oh, my heavens, and Zeke with those two murderers.
0: I'd better help, Molly.
22: I'll get my coat. Maybe I can help, too.
9: As Sergeant Preston, with King running beside him, approached the burning building, he saw the small group of men outlined against the flames, staring helplessly.
0: Zeke and the prisoners got out?
7: I already seen them. That James saw the jail afire, but the time we got here, we could see there was no use trying to put it out.
23: You mean Zeke might be in there?
0: He must be. And there were two prisoners locked in the cell. I'm going after them.
7: Hey, no. It's too late, Sergeant. That roof's going to fall any minute
0: now. I've got to try it. I'll put this muffler over my face. Black King, stay here, boy. Do you hear? Down. I'm going to get Zeke.
7: Never get out.
0: Stay there, boy.
7: He's crazy to go in there.
23: That's the last we'll see of that, Molly.
7: His dog knows it, too. Quiet, old boy. Sergeant gave you orders to stay here.
9: As Sergeant Preston entered the flaming building, the smoke rose around him in blinding clouds. He held his breath and staggered through it, his face protected by the woolen muffler. But the heat seemed to sear his eyes, and water poured from them. His lungs bursting for air, he drove himself forward and heard the ominous crack of a beam of flaming wood above him. It was then that he stumbled over a figure lying on the floor in front of him. The smoke stung his eyes, but he fumbled for Zeke's arm and, bending, lifted the body to his shoulders and lunged toward the door. The burning timbers behind him crashed.

0: continue our story in just a moment. Everyone loves Quaker puffed rice and Quaker puffed wheat.
1: Rich man, poor man, beggar man, thief. Doctor, lawyer, Indian chief.
0: Yes, everyone loves delicious, ready-to-serve wheat or rice shot from guns.
1: Take the rich man, for instance. He says,
0: money can't buy a finer-tasting breakfast cereal.
1: As for the poor man, listen to what he says.
0: Quaker puffed wheat or Quaker puffed rice make a thrifty, deluxe family breakfast with milk or cream and fruit.
1: And the baker man says,
0: when it comes to a handout, make mine the cereal shot from guns. That nut-like flavor is terrific.
1: Now take the thief. He's really not one at all. He's simply the fellow who loves to help himself to a second bowlful when nobody's looking. And naturally, Mom doesn't mind that one bit.
0: And listen to what the doctor says.
1: Quaker puffed wheat and Quaker puffed rice are nutritious. They furnish restored natural grain amounts of vitamin B1, niacin, and iron. They're good for you.
0: And the lawyer?
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0: Last but not least, the Indian chief.
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0: 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Now to continue our story. As the burning timbers behind him crashed, Sergeant Preston staggered and fell with Zeke's body in the snow that was melting from the heat of the fire. Everything seemed to be spinning in mad circles. He had to fight desperately to cling to consciousness. He was only vaguely aware of men who gathered around him, beating at smoldering patches of flame on his partner.
3: There's another.
4: Get the fire out before we try to move
5: him. Hey, boys, you take Zeke. Take him next door, will you?
6: Okay, come ahead.
5: Yeah, put some wet snow on that smoldering face.
3: All right, then.
5: That's a ticket, that does it.
0: Then the Mountie felt cold, clean air in his lungs. His brain stopped spinning.
5: Yeah.
0: He felt himself carried farther from the fire.
5: Easy now.
0: He opened his eyes.
3: Well,
5: you'll be all right, Sergeant. Just take it easy for a few minutes.
3: The fire.
5: You're away from it. You may be all right, Sergeant. We sure thought you were a goner.
3: Zeke, where's Zeke?
5: Zeke's all taken care of. Boys are taken to the cafe next door. There goes the roof. A few seconds more, it would have been the last of you.
3: The prisoners, the men in that cell.
7: Poor devils, that's the last of them, all right. But you did all you could do, Sergeant. How you ever got out is more than I'll understand.
3: Hello there, King.
8: Did we have a time holding that dog back? He almost pulled Jim and me in there after you.
3: It's all right, boy, I'm not hurt. Guess I better go see what I can do for Zeke.
5: You need any help, Sergeant? Are you still dizzy?
3: No, I'm all right now. My head's cleared.
5: Zeke's wife, Molly, is in there with him now. She got here just when you started out the door carrying him.
3: Good. Hope Zeke's all right. He must have inhaled a lot of smoke.
7: Oh, he'll come out of it all right. Zeke's a tough old bird.
3: We'll see how he's coming along.
0: While Sergeant Preston made his way to the cafe, Mike and Louie had reached the last cabin on the trail from town. Molly, in her haste, had left the door open, and the light from the oil lamp inside shone in a rectangular patch on the snow as the two men crept slowly from the rear of the cabin.
9: Can take what we need from this cabin, Louis. There's no one here. Door's wide open.
10: We, everyone in town has gone to the fire.
9: Yeah, it's empty, all right. Hey, look at those shelves in there, loaded with canned stuff. We'll take blankets, too. You better keep watch out here while I collect it, huh?
10: Mike, wait.
9: What's wrong?
10: Look out there in front. You see it.
9: Hey, it's a dog team on a sled.
10: And they're all in harness, ready to go.
9: This is the luckiest thing that could have happened to us. Get them turned around while I get supplies out of here. This is our lucky night, all right. Say, look, it's starting to snow. Even our trail will be covered.
10: I get that team turned around.
0: Back in the cafe, Sergeant Preston and the men were giving Zeke artificial respiration. Molly stood weeping beside them.
11: It's no use, Sergeant. You've worked on him for almost an hour. It's
6: no use.
3: We're not giving up yet.
5: You better let me take over for a while, Sergeant. You're all worn out.
3: All right, Jim. Come on.
6: Sergeant, is he... Do you think
3: there's a chance, Molly.
6: But he's so still.
3: He inhaled a lot of smoke, I'm afraid. Can't figure out where he got that blow in the head. Back of his head is bloody, as if something hit him. If he were hit by a falling beam, I'd have seen it. He was lying on his face.
6: Maybe you couldn't see it. There was so much smoke.
5: Sergeant, look. I think he's coming around.
3: Keep working, Jim.
6: Oh.
3: We've done it, Molly. He's breathing.
6: Oh, thank heaven.
7: Is he coming too, Sergeant?
8: I didn't think there was a chance.
7: I thought he was done for.
3: You boys better go in the other room. He needs all the air there is in here. Thanks for your help.
7: Call us if you need us.
3: Right.
7: We'll be out here.
3: All right, Jim. You can stop now. Lift him over on the cot.
7: Oh, sure.
6: Is he going to be all right, Sergeant?
3: I think so, Molly. There.
8: What happened?
3: Jail caught on fire, Zeke, and you were overcome by the smoke.
5: And the reason you're alive is because Sergeant Preston rescued you.
8: Jail on fire?
6: Zeke, I'm so glad you're alive.
8: Molly.
3: We'd better let him rest now. He's weak.
8: Oh, my head.
3: He must have been hit by a falling timber, Zeke. Your scalp is split open. That's why your head's bandaged. Now, you better lie back and try to sleep for a while.
8: The prisoners.
3: Don't think about it, Zeke. Try to rest.
8: Did you get them? Mike and Louie?
3: No, there wasn't time. I barely had time to get you out of the place. The building collapsed. I guess it's all over as far as they're concerned. Don't think about it.
8: No.
11: Try to get some sleep now, Zeke.
8: Look, I remember now. They got out.
3: Got out?
8: That's what hurt my head. They hit me with my gun.
5: You mean they got out of their cell?
6: Oh, dear.
8: Yes, they must have
3: set fire. They set fire to the jail, hoping we'd think they were burned along with you.
5: Filthy murderers. They meant to burn you alive.
6: Oh, horrible.
3: We'll get them back.
5: Well, they didn't have any supplies. They can't get far. Even if they did have plenty of time.
3: They could have helped themselves to supplies from any cabin in town. Everybody was at the fire.
5: That's right.
3: You can take care of Zeke alone now, Molly. All he needs is rest and sleep.
11: Yes, Sergeant, I can take care of him, all right.
3: Jim, come with me. We'll have the men search every cabin in town to see if they're hiding anywhere.
5: Sure, Sergeant.
3: One, King. I wish King knew who they were. He could follow their scent. Everything they used was burned in the fire.
8: Is Zeke all right, Sergeant?
7: Did you bring him, too?
3: Zeke's going to be all right, boys.
7: Oh, never thought he'd make it. Sure looked like a goner to me.
3: I have a job for all of you right now. The prisoners weren't burned in the fire. They escaped.
7: Hey, what do you mean?
3: They knocked Zeke out and set the jail on fire. Now I want every cabin in town searched for them. They may be hiding here. See if any of you have been robbed of supplies. That way we may be able to follow their trail.
7: It's been snowing hard for the last hour, Sergeant. You won't find any tracks.
3: It'll give us a lead if we can find the cabin where they took supplies. It'll show which direction they were going. I'll be at Zeke's cabin. My dog team's there. If you find anything, report to me there. Come on, Jim.
12: As Sergeant Preston and Jim approached Zeke's cabin, King ran ahead of them through the falling snow. Suddenly, the Mountie heard him barking frantically, and Preston hurried to see what the trouble was.
5: What do you think is wrong with him, Sergeant?
3: I don't know, Jim. Can't see a thing. The snow's too thick. What's wrong, fella?
5: I don't see anything.
3: Neither do I. That's just the trouble. My dog team's gone.
5: Your dog team? You mean it was out here in front?
3: Yes, I left them here while I went into Molly's. I intended to sleep at the jail and put them in the shed there, and then the fire started.
5: Well, maybe they just ran away.
3: No, they wouldn't do that. They were tired. I'm afraid they were stolen.
5: You mean by the murderers?
3: Let's go into Molly's cabin, Jim. We'll see what we can find. One, King. This was the logical place for them to come. The edge of town.
5: They were here, all right. Look at the shelves and in the beds.
3: They messed things up. Jim, you have a dog team, haven't you?
5: Well, it's not much compared to yours, but it's the best in town.
3: Would you lend it to me?
5: You know you don't have to ask, Sergeant. But how are you going to trail them? The snow will cover everything.
3: King doesn't know what men we're after, but he knows that team. He can follow their scent.
5: Of course, never thought of that. And I'm going with you, Sergeant. The temperature's dropping, and this storm may be a blizzard by morning. Won't be safe to travel alone.
3: Fine, Jim. Glad to have you. Now, let's get your dog team and some supplies. We'll start tonight.
12: King, following the scent of Sergeant Preston's dog team through the darkness, had to slow down to enable Jim's dog team to keep up with him. Sergeant Preston grew more and more discouraged as he knew that the distance between them and the men they were pursuing was getting greater every moment. Jim's team was no match for his own. At last, they were forced to camp for the rest of the night. And it was late the following morning when King led them to a small cabin near the trail. The blizzard had begun. The wind swirled the icy snow into their faces like tiny bullets.
5: Do you think they stopped here last night?
3: They must have, but they've gone. No sign of my team. Guess we better stop here for a while and get warm. Oh, you have to.
5: Yeah, the dogs are tired, too. Phew.
13: This blizzard is really kicking up.
3: Come on, King. You better come in with us, boy.
13: There's a little fire left in the stove. Maybe I can keep it going.
3: They must have left here early this morning.
13: Well, there's one thing in our favor.
3: Huh?
13: This blizzard won't help them murders any. It's getting worse every minute. They won't get far. Maybe they'll get lost, start going around circles.
3: Plenty of times I'd have been lost in blizzards if it hadn't been for King. When I'm in a spot like that, I just let him take over and he gets me out of it.
13: Yeah, I swear I never saw a dog like him. Look at him. He's not even tired. My dogs are dropping in their tracks.
3: This is nothing for King. He could keep up that pace all day and still be fresh. Couldn't you, fella?
13: Is a dog that's leading your team now reliable?
3: Not very, Jim. He's used to depending on King. He won't be much help in a blizzard. Jim, I have an idea.
13: Huh?
3: It's a long chance. I'm going to send King after them alone.
13: King?
3: Mike and Louie will be confused in this blizzard. They won't know which is north or south. If King could lead the team back here, Mike and Louie wouldn't know the difference.
13: But maybe they're camping someplace, holding in till the blizzard's over.
3: If King brings the dog team back without them, we won't have any trouble catching them tomorrow.
13: Well, I should think you'd be afraid they might shoot him or something.
3: King and I have to take chances like that. It's our job. Come on, King, old boy. It's up to you now. I want you to bring the team back here, fella. The team. Understand? Get the dogs, boy. Bring them back to me. After them, boy. Get the team. On, King! Hope he makes it. You better put your dog team back in the woodshed, Jim. Hide the sled. All we have to do now is wait.
12: The blizzard had increased, but Mike and Louie kept going, their heads bent into the wind. At last, Louie protested.
14: I think we're off trail. That lead dog does not know where to go.
9: You've got to trust him. They lead us to a cavern or something. Can't stop here with no protection. I can't tell whether we're going north or south.
14: Maybe we go round and round in a circle.
9: Hey, you hear that? You hear a dog? Listen.
14: Louis, look, there, that is big dog. Maybe he's lost.
9: Look at him. He's getting in front of the team.
14: Yeah.
9: He's breaking the trail for him.
14: Maybe he's somebody's lead dog. You think we should harness him?
9: Oh, he's doing all right. Hey, look at the dogs. They're speeding up. Maybe he'll take us to somebody's cabin, huh?
14: I hope so. Cannot go much longer. Mas, get along there.
12: It was a few hours later, and Sergeant Preston paced the cabin nervously as he listened to the howling wind outside. Jim lay asleep on the cot. Then suddenly, the Mountie heard the sound he had been waiting for.
3: Jim, wake up. That's King.
13: What?
3: King's brought the team back. I told you he would.
13: Well, I'll be. You going out there now?
3: No, we'd better wait right here for a minute. If the men are with him, they'll come in. Hey. I want you.
13: I'll
3: take you. Oh, no more gunplay.
14: Take him away.
3: Down, King. On guard, boy.
13: My arm.
3: King doesn't let anybody pull a gun on me. Close that door, will you, Jim?
13: Right.
3: Stay right here, King, and keep an eye on these two.
13: That dog. It belongs to you.
3: That's right. And the dog team you stole, well, King considers that team his.
13: That dog. You stole the wrong dog team. And now, with King watching you, you won't escape again.
3: King agrees to that.
14: That dog. Not been fired.
3: That's right. Thanks to King, this case is closed.

In just a moment, Sergeant Preston will give you a preview of Wednesday's program. 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The part of Sergeant Preston is played by Paul Sutton.

0: meal gives you more growth and endurance than any other whole grain cereal. Still less than one penny a serving. Quaker and Mother's Oats are the same. The Challenge of the Yukon is brought to you every Monday, Wednesday, and Friday at this same time by Quaker Puff Wheat and Quaker Puff Rice, the breakfast cereal shot from guns. 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
1: Did you ever hear of a dead man being tried for murder? Well, that happened once up in the Yukon during the days of the gold rush. But that was only one of the unusual angles in this particular case I was following. And there might have been more than one killing if it hadn't been for King. It was he who solved the mystery.
0: Be sure to hear this exciting story Wednesday. Till then, this is J. Michael wishing you goodbye, good luck, and good health from Quaker Puffed Wheat and Quaker Puffed Rice. So long.

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1: The National Broadcasting Company presents Joe McRae in Tales of the Texas Rangers. Tonight, transcribed from Hollywood, another authentic reenactment of a case from the files of the Texas Rangers.

Ranger Jace Pearson. Texas, more than 260,000 square miles. And 50 men who make up the most famous and oldest law enforcement body in North America.

0: from the files of the Texas Rangers come these stories based on facts. Only names, dates, and places are fictitious for obvious reasons. The events themselves are a matter of record. Case for tonight, Joyride.
1: It is 9:40 p.m., December 3rd, 1946. The small town of Purdy, Texas is quiet and ready for sleep as a car turns off the state highway and into the main street. At the wheel of the car is a pimply-faced youth. Beside him, a young girl.
2: That car still behind us?
3: No, it took out on the highway. What are you so jumpy about?
2: The way he was tagging us, I thought it might be the highway patrol.
3: You are getting chicken, ain't you, Chuck?
2: I ain't fixing to go back to no reform school, that's all.
3: Oh, stop worrying. This car ain't even reported stolen yet. You saw the owner go into the movie, didn't you?
2: Okay, Ruby, okay.
3: I'm joyride. Thought we was going to have fun. You ain't got anything to drink.
2: I ain't got any money.
3: Didn't have no car either when we started. Like you used to be, Chuck. We used to have lots of fun. Do you turn yellow?
2: Don't you go call me that. I ain't got a gun, that's all.
3: I got one, Chuck, right here in my purse.
2: Where'd you get it?
3: I left it from my old man. Servants will make queer. I got it, long as I got it. Look at the door up ahead, Chuck. See the sign?
2: I see it.
3: Can hardly have a joyride or something to do.
2: It's late. They roll up the sidewalks in a town like this. Place must be closed.
3: If it was closed, sign wouldn't be late. Gonna stop, or ain't you?
2: Sure, I'm gonna stop.
3: See? Storekeeper's still there. He came through the window.
2: Counting up money from his cash register.
3: Could have a real party with something to drink and some money.
2: Stay here. Keep the motor running. Give me the gun.
3: No, I'm coming with you. I can handle the gun.

0: crazy? Suppose he's got a gun, too.
1: Look, he's an old man. He wouldn't dare do nothing. Come on, Chuck. We can't just sit here.
0: You better not get rattled.
1: Look who's talking. You're coming, aren't you?
0: All right, I'm coming. But be careful.
1: I know you wanted to do something like this.
0: Shut up.
2: Oh, howdy.
1: Howdy.
2: Well, I was just fixing the clothes. Heard your car pull up outside. I thought it was my old lady coming to get me. What can I do for you?
0: I'd like a fifth of that bonded bourbon.
2: Oh, you would, huh? How old are you, son?
0: 21.
2: 19 would be closer, wouldn't it? Maybe a year less than that for your lady friend here.
0: I said I was 21.
2: All right, boy. We'll say you're 21. And we'll also say that I'm closed for the night. Now you can just run along. Well, then, 19.
1: I ain't running any place, mister.
2: Now you just get. What? Where'd you get that gun?
1: You made it out of old bottle top, stupid. He told you what we want. It's on the top shelf. Get up on the stool and get it.
2: All right. Just don't get nervous with that thing.
1: Get the money out of the register.
0: Yeah, the money.
2: You ain't going to be happy about this when you see the inside of a jail.
1: Thanks for telling us. But if there's something you ain't going to be happy about.
0: Rudy, you killed him.
1: I know, Chuck, I know.
0: Come on, we got to get out of here.
1: No, that's where we come from. Grab a couple of bottles.
0: Rudy, are you crazy?
1: No. You're crazy, ain't you, Chuck? Get the bottles.
0: All right. Now, let's go.
3: The body of Malcolm Barnes, proprietor of the liquor store, was discovered by his wife less than 5 minutes after the killing. Sheriff Frank Corcoran was summoned. He immediately phoned for the help of a Texas Ranger. Ranger Jace Pearson was assigned, arriving at the scene of the crime at 1 a.m.
4: Here's the ranger.
3: Coming through, folks. Howdy, Frank.
5: Oh, howdy, Jace. Was hoping they'd send you. Here's the body.
4: He's the owner of the store?
5: Yeah, Malcolm Barnes. Wife hung just like he is at about 10 or 10. Usually closed just before 10. She'd always come pick him up in her car. Doc figured it couldn't happen more than just a few minutes before she got here.
4: Where's the doc?
5: Drove over to see about the funeral parlor. Body will be taken there for autopsy when we're finished. I've had everything photographed. Cash register's been rifled.
4: Shot through the back 3 times.
5: So watch out for that broken glass.
4: Yeah, I'm watching.
6: It sure smells with all the bottles smashed.
5: Alcohol dries up fast.
4: Yeah, left big stain rings, though. Puddled right out to here before it dried out. Any of your deputies or anybody picked up any of those bottles that are cracked or broken?
5: No, I got here right after Mrs. Barnes. Nobody touched a thing. Why?
4: Well, floor spotted past those stain marks. Look toward the door, a string of small spots. Like something been carried that way, dripping.
5: Jase, I was careful to see that nothing was touched, that nobody stepped in where the liquor had been spilled.
4: Well, spots might be a break for us then, because somebody carried a bottle out of here. It must have been cracked and leaking.
5: You mean the killer might have grabbed it up?
4: That's right. If it marked this floor, it'd mark the walk outside, too. Come on, let's take a look.
5: Spots run right to the door, all right. Lucky I told the deputies to keep everybody off the side of the place.
4: Yeah, careful where you step. I want to run a flashlight along the sidewalk here.
5: It's been mighty dry around here, Jase. Dust surface on the ground.
4: That'll help us. It's here, all right. Look, little craters in the dust dried out hollow.
5: Yeah, they only go a few feet. Mark's been right here at the curb.
4: That tells us something. Whoever was carrying that bottle got into a car. They weren't on foot.
5: Side tracks aren't going to help us. Mess of them all around from cars driving in and out.
4: Yeah, I wish our killer had been on foot, Frank.
5: Why?
4: That'd point to somebody who came from close by. Somebody in the town. The
5: car doesn't rule that out.
4: No, but it sure broadens the field. I'm going to call Austin and have a lab crew sent in. If we're lucky, they might lift a fingerprint or something for us to work on.
5: That's a good idea. Phone in the store. Over there.
4: Uh-huh.
5: You got anything in mind for us while we're waiting?
4: Yeah, after I call Austin, I want to check with local officers in every town around here. We're pretty sure the killer took liquor, and if he took it, he's going to drink it. We'll check on every case of drunk driving that turns up tonight in this county. Lights burned in the liquor store all through the night as the lab crew checked. Meanwhile, the sheriff and I covered more than 200 miles by car investigating drunk driving cases reported by local constables and highway patrolmen.
6: Sun's coming up, Jase. We sure spent the night running into blind alleys. None of those drivers we saw could have been anywhere near Purdy at the time of killing.
4: Well, our alibi's all checked out. Maybe the lab crew will have a lead for us when we get back to the liquor store.
6: Didn't you get some kind of report on the shortwave before, while I was dozing? I can't remember you talking.
4: Yeah. An order to phone headquarters for a ballistic report. Barnes was killed by a 38 police special.
6: Well, that's our first lead.
4: We need more than that before we can...
7: KTXA to Unit 10.
4: Yeah, that's us.
7: KTXA to Unit 10.
4: Unit 10 to KTXA. Go ahead.
7: Highway Patrol Unit 109 requests Unit 10 to proceed to junction of Ranch Road 23 and State Highway 19 west of Bartonville to examine stolen car recovered at that point.
4: 10-4. Does Unit 109 think stolen vehicle may have connection with this unit's current investigation of murder?
7: Unit 109 reports liquor bottles found in abandoned vehicle.
4: 10-4. Unit 10 heading for rendezvous with 109 immediately. We'll keep you informed.
7: 10-4.
4: Unit 10, clear.
7: Media
4: exhaust. Hold tight, Frank. Gotta swing around.
5: Let's hope this is a break.
4: Better be.
5: We need one.
4: Highway Patrol Unit 109 with Tommy Manuelo's unit. He spotted his car and he flagged us down near the junction of the ranch road. The stolen car he'd located was parked off the road in a small grove of trees.
8: I found it just before sunup, Chase. I was making the turn off, my headlights reflected on the chrome. Just barely saw it. Then when I checked, the license number was on my hot car sheet. Number came over by shortwave last night.
4: Now what time last night this car was reported stolen?
8: I got the flash a little after 11 o'clock.
5: Barnes was killed before 10.
8: I know, but this car could have been missing from 8 o'clock on. Owner went to a picture show about that. Car was gone when he came out.
4: Where was the car taken from, Tommy?
5: Bartonville.
8: Only 4 miles from here on the state.
5: About 6 miles from here to Purdy, Jason.
4: Yeah, but if the car was taken at 8 o'clock or a little after, the thief had plenty of time to drive to Purdy before 10 o'clock. KTXA said you found some liquor bottles in the car, Tommy.
8: Yeah, that's right. I'll show you. Mm. There you are. Empty fifth on the floor in the front seat, and there's one half-empty down the back.
5: I'll open the back door.
4: Government tax seal on that bottle isn't even broken.
8: No. I didn't notice that. Well, how could they empty half of it without breaking the seal and pulling the cork?
5: The bottle must be cracked. Stain around it on the floor, man, where it's been leaking. This is what we've been looking for, Jason.
4: Yeah. Pick the bottle up, Frank. Don't touch the glass. Lift it with your fingers pinched around the tax stamp.
6: Right. Drips all right. Chip out of the bottom. Wonder why it didn't all empty out.
4: I would have the bottle been standing up instead of lying flat. It emptied down until the liquor was even with the place the bottle was cracked. Then it couldn't run anymore until you picked it up.
5: Might get some prints off of it, or maybe the empty bottle in the front seat.
4: We can try. It's a cinch we're not going to get any from the steering wheel.
8: No, I noticed that right away. Not with the cloth cover on the wheel. Might get something from the dashboard or the inner door handle, but I don't know. Not often you pick up good prints on a car.
4: There's a piece of cleansing tissue on the floor there.
5: Yeah, looks like lipstick stain on it.
4: That's what it is. Another little thing on the floor mat here.
8: Ah, gold bobby pin.
4: Yeah, lipstick is kind of a light shade.
5: Could have been a woman in this too, Jason.
4: Hmm. Probably a blonde.
5: Of course, that bobby pin and a tissue might have come from the owner's wife or his girl.
8: Oh, I doubt that, sir.
4: How come, Tommy?
8: Well, owner of the car is a colored man, Jase.
9: In just a moment, we will continue with Tales of the Texas Rangers, starring Joel McRae as Ranger Jase Pearson.
10: Three chimes mean good times on NBC. In a short while, Theater Guild on the Air brings to radio listeners a delightful adaptation of Ring Lardner's famous comedy of the baseball world, Elmer the Great. Starring in the title role will be Hollywood favorite Paul Douglas, as a pitcher whose skill on the baseball diamond is exceeded only by his good nature and ability to attract trouble. That's later today for Elmer the Great, starring Paul Douglas, presented by Theater Guild on the Air.
9: We continue now with Tales of the Texas Rangers and tonight's case, Joyride, an authentic story from the files of the Texas Rangers.
5: I put out a call for the lab crew to meet us at the stolen car when they finished checking the liquor store at Purdy. They joined us within 2 hours. Nothing had been found at the store that would help us, and it didn't take long to realize that we weren't going to get any evidence from the car or the bottles either.
6: Doesn't look like they're going to find anything, Jase.
5: They don't. Won't be their fault. No point in our hanging around here.
6: Want to drive back to Purdy now?
5: I think we'd do better if we drove into Bartonville.
6: Because the car?
5: It was stolen from Bartonville, then brought back here to a spot only 4 miles away from where it was taken. Figures that whoever stole it must live nearby, or the car would have been left someplace else.
6: Yeah, I'll go along with that. Let's try Bartonville.
5: Good. We're going to leave you, fellas. If you find anything, let us know by short wave.
6: Go along.
5: Go along.
6: You going to try to run down that lipstick and Bobby thing?
5: Gave Tommy Manuelo the tissue, the lipstick smear. It's been sent through to Austin. They've established the lipstick brand by chemical analysis. They'll also check on the manufacturer of the bobby pin.
6: Think it'll take long to get a report?
5: No, not long. Tommy may have it by the time we get into town. He'll be at the courthouse.
6: You got a plan mapped out?
5: Yeah, won't be too many places handling lipstick and bobby pins. We get the brand names, Tommy and I can check the stores and see if sales girls remember any women who use that shade of lipstick or the pins.
6: What I do, check into the hotel and get some sleep?
5: No. We got one more thing to look for. The gun that killed Barnes. Check with a constable and get a list of anybody he knows who might own a .38 police special.
6: That might uncover something. May have some records of people who've had guns like that being picked up on minor charges in the past.
5: It's worth checking. We match the bullet that killed Barnes, and we can make some work for a 12-man jury. Tommy Manuelo had the information on the lipstick and bobby pin examined by the Austin lab. We started the check of drug stores and general merchandise outlets that carried the items. We couldn't get any concrete information from sales girls or clerks.
8: Well, another drugstore on the next corner, Jase. You know, some of these sales clerks don't seem to have very long memories.
5: Can't blame them. Things we're tracing are both cheap items. Girl on her feet all day gets so she can't remember much except bunions.
8: I guess you're right. Well, I sure hope the sheriff is doing better than we are.
5: I hope so, too.
11: Hey, Jase! Tommy! Wait up!
5: Hold it, Tommy. Here comes Frank now.
11: I've been tracking you for 20 minutes!
5: You finished checking already?
12: Yeah. I come across something I think we are looking to right away, Jase. There's a fella named Jim Hammer filed a report with a constable last night, just before midnight. Said a gun been stolen from his house, 38 police special.
8: Hey, isn't that what Barnes was killed with, Jim?
5: Yeah. Get any information on this Jim Hammer?
12: Yeah, sure did. He's night watchman around the cattle pens over to the auction barn. Told the constable he'd missed a gun when he was getting ready to go to work last night. Couldn't find it in the drawer he keeps it in.
5: You get Hammer's address?
12: Yeah, 214 North Spruce.
5: Tommy, you keep checking the stores. We'll meet you at the courthouse later.
8: Right, Jay.
5: All right, Frank. I left my car on Main Street. Let's go.

0: Yeah?
1: I'd like to talk to Jim Hammer.
0: He ain't home.
2: You know where we can find him?
0: Over to the auction barn, maybe.
1: I thought he was the night watchman over there.
0: Yeah, he goes there during the day sometimes when there's a sale. There was auctioning this afternoon.
2: You look kind of young. You're not his wife, though, eh?
0: No, I'm his daughter. Sue Hammer.
2: So it's 5 o'clock, geez. Auction probably over by now.
1: Yeah. You expect your father to come home to eat?
0: No, he'll probably spend some time turning around the barn. And maybe get himself some grub in town and go right to work.
1: I see. I guess we might as well go over to the auction barn, Frank.
0: What'd you want to see my father about? Is it something about some stolen cattle or something like that?
1: Yeah, something like that. Thanks, miss.
2: Bye. Bye, Ruby.
0: Bye. If you miss my father, I'll send you a kiss.
1: Thanks. Where's the auction barn?
2: West Hampton.

0: hammer wasn't hard to find. He was pointed out to us talking to cattlemen who bought stock at the auction and were waiting for a chance to load their purchases on their trucks at the end of a chute. We called him off to the side.
1: Well, Sheriff, Lincoln, what can I do for you?
0: Constable says you had a gun stolen from your home last night.
1: That gun wasn't stolen at all.
0: Huh?
1: And I just didn't look sharp enough last night. Found it this afternoon, but in a different drawer from where I usually keep it.
0: That the gun you're carrying right there in your holster?
1: Yeah.
2: You mean to say you just took a look in one drawer last night before coming to work and reported that gun stolen without being sure?
1: Well, I was sure last night. I reckon I just overlooked it, that's all.
0: It's pretty hard to overlook a .38 police special. You couldn't have looked very hard.
1: Well, I all but emptied the bureau, huh? I was in a hurry to get to work. I guess I just plain missed it, that's all. Ain't no reason for you to jump on a man.
2: You reported to the constable when you thought the gun was missing. Now, how come you didn't let him know you'd found it?
1: Well, I suppose I should have. Didn't think it was no rush. Sir, what's the harm? My gun, ain't it?
0: Let's have it.
1: Well, sure I am.
0: Don't you pull it. Just turn around. I'll take it myself.
1: Hey, what?
2: You said turn around.
1: Okay.
0: When did you fire this gun last, Hammer?
1: I can't even remember last time. He had no call to fire it.
0: Haven't, huh? Smell this, Frank.
2: Yeah, it's been used all right not long ago.
1: You're crazy, I tell you. I ain't fired that gun in months.
0: Somebody has. You better come with us.
1: Come where with you?
2: To the courthouse, Hammond, so we check on a few things.
1: Check on what?
0: A liquor store owner named Barnes was killed last night in Purdy. Shot three times through the back by a .38 police special.
1: Are you trying to frame me for something? I was nowhere near Purdy last night.
2: We know you filed a report with the constable around midnight, Hammer. But where were you between 9 and 11 o'clock last night?
1: I was home, sleeping. My daughter can tell you that.
0: Well, go ahead, Hammer. What are you stopping for?
1: My daughter wasn't home. I just remembered she went out about 7 o'clock.
2: And nobody saw you during those hours, huh?
1: No, nobody. But I was home, I tell you. You got to believe me. That gun ain't been fired.
0: If we're wrong, you got nothing to worry about. Come on.
2: Get that gun to your lab, Jace. Regular flight to Austin goes out in about 45 minutes.
0: Good. Boys in ballistics can test fire it and check the slug with the ones taken out of Barnes. If this is the murder weapon, they'll tell us.
1: I tell you, it can't be.
0: Our lab doesn't make any mistakes, Hammer. If you're telling the truth, there's a little test you can volunteer to take. We have a lab crew working nearby right now. I'll give you a diphenylamine test.
1: You know what's that?
0: Just a matter of pouring a chemically treated wax on your hand. When they peel it off, it'll show traces of nitrate if you fired a gun recently.
1: Haven't I tell you?
0: I heard you. Now I'd like to hear it from a lab man, just to be sure. We got the gun on the night plane to Austin. The stolen car had been brought into a garage in town. We waited for the lab crew to finish with it and had one of the men go to work on Hammer's hands. By 10 p.m., we had the answers. Two answers that didn't fit each other.
1: Well, what are you keeping me here for, Ranger? You heard what the lab man said. My hands are clean. Wasn't no nitrate on them.
0: That doesn't settle everything, Hammer. While he had you in the next room going over your hands, I had a phone report from Austin on your gun.
2: You'd better talk up, Hammer. Your gun's been identified as a murder weapon.
1: That's a lie!
2: You weren't in bed at 10 o'clock last night. You weren't Purdy driving a stolen car and there was a woman with you.
1: That ain't so, I tell you!
0: You run around with any blonde women?
1: The only blonde woman I ever run around with was my wife. She died 6 years ago. That gun was missing from my house last night. Somebody must have taken it, then put it back again.
2: Oh, sure.
1: My hands were clean, wasn't they?
3: Howdy, James. Sheriff?
2: Oh, Tom, I almost forgot about you.
0: Find anything, Tommy?
3: I think so. The Five and Dime store was closed when I got to it, but I got the address of the woman who works the cosmetic counter. Went out to see her. They handle the lipstick and pins we've been checking on. She gave me the names of a few women that she remembers who buy both. Here's the list.
2: We'll read off the name, Jace. Maybe if Hammer's girlfriend is listed, he'll admit he knows her.
0: There's one name on here you'll admit to knowing, all right?
1: That's what you think.
0: That's what I know. It's your daughter, Ruby Hammer. The sheriff and I drove Hammer back to his house, but Ruby wasn't there. We waited around, looking through the house.
1: First she tried to pin it on to me, and now it's my daughter. Are you crazy? She's only 18 years old.
0: Was she with you last night?
1: No, she was out on a date.
0: With who?
1: Well, how should I know? All I know is she wouldn't get into no trouble like this.
0: I've heard that same speech in 100 courtrooms, Hammer.
2: Jay, come here a minute.
0: Yeah? What is it?
2: Girl's coat in this closet. No.
0: You keep any liquor in the house, Hammer?
1: No, never.
2: There's something else, Jay. Photograph.
0: Yeah. Hammer's daughter and some boy.
2: Let me see that again. I know this kid, the boy. I sent him to reform school 3 years ago. His name's Chuck Allenby.
0: What was the charge against him?
2: Something that fits this case like a glove. Automobile theft.
1: And my daughter wouldn't go out with nobody like that.
0: Of course not, Hammer. She's just got a habit of posing for pictures with people she wouldn't go out with. I'm going to get my car out of sight, Frank, and we'll sit down and wait for Ruby's date to bring her home. Somebody's coming down the street, Jason.
4: Yeah, I hear him.
0: It's after midnight. I think you're at work, Hammer. I may come in, so keep quiet, hear me? You hear me?
4: Yeah. I hear you. They're coming.
0: Yeah, quiet. I have to come into the hall. They won't see us in the living room with the lights off.
5: Can't see nothing.
6: Switch
5: on the light.
6: Can't stand long enough
5: to
6: need the light.
5: Get all you
6: up
5: and
6: stand.
0: Now, what's the matter with you?
6: What's the good of having money if you ain't going to spend any of it?
5: Spend it?
6: Wait a while.
5: I ain't got a job. I start spending money and people going to wonder where I got it.
6: All right. If I go wait, you don't expect me to wait. I can go out with somebody else, you know, somebody who's got a car every night or who ain't afraid to get.
1: Who shut up.
0: Don't move anybody.
2: That means you, Charles.
0: Let go of that door.
6: What are they doing, Yipo?
1: Stay after him. The thief.
0: You stay out of this, Hammer.
2: Couldn't stay out of trouble, could you, Chuck?
6: I didn't do nothing, Sheriff. Let me go.
2: Hold still. That's quite a roll of bills you had in your pocket, boy.
6: I found that money.
0: Where? In the cash register over in Purdy, after you killed an old man?
6: So that's why you wanted my father's gun. What?
1: Kill him, Ruby. If he had my gun, you kill him.
6: Last night, he won the bar just for fun, he said. Then he stole a car and made me go with him over to Purdy. He let me park someplace and walked away. And then after a while, he come back with some whiskey. I didn't drink none of it, but he did. She's lying.
0: You keep quiet. You say he didn't park near the store?
6: No. He walked from where he left me. I don't even know what he done.
2: You're lying, Ruby. When the old man was killed, whoever gunned him ran out of the store with a dripping bottle and got into a car not more than 10 feet from the entrance.
6: I didn't shoot him. She did.
1: He's lying. Ruby's only a little girl. You can prove he's lying. Give him the same test you give me on his hands.
6: What kind of test?
1: Well, they pour wax on your hands. You can tell if you fired a gun.
2: Oh. Ruby, I'm back there. Hold it here, Chuck.
0: Get away from that stove, Ruby.
1: No, Ruby, don't.
0: I'm away from there.
1: Oh, Ruby. Why'd you do it, Ruby? What'd you do it
0: for? Better save that hammer. If you got any butter, get it fast.
1: Yeah.
2: Doesn't move,
1: I won't try nothing.
2: What you do, Jason?
0: I ran in the kitchen here and pulled the lid off the cook stove and jammed her hand into the hot coals.
1: Here's butter, Ranger. Here's the butter.
0: Thanks.
1: Oh, Ruby.
0: I can fix that burn a little with this, Ruby. Doc can fix it for you better later on at the jail.

0: Chuck Allenby and Ruby Hammer were found guilty of the murder of storekeeper Barnes. Allenby, who turned state's witness, was sentenced to a 30-year term at Huntsville. Ruby Hammer pulled 50 years in a women's prison at Gorey.
1: And now, here again is the star of our show, Joel McRae.
2: Folks, tonight marks the concluding performance, for a while at least, of Tales of the Texas Rangers. We've really enjoyed bringing these stories to you and hope that someday we'll be back with you again. To NBC and its affiliated stations, to Colonel Homer Garrison, Jr., Chief of the Texas Rangers, to Captain M.T. Lone Wolf Gonzalez, our technical advisor, and to all the Texas Rangers and members of the Department of Public Safety, our grateful thanks. And we're particularly grateful to those of you who've taken the time to send us your cards and letters. After all, they are the only sure way of telling that you liked our show. Thanks, folks. Thanks a lot. Good night.
1: You have just heard Joel McRae in another authentic reenactment of a case from the files of The Texas Rangers.

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Tonight's case included Tony Barrett, Sam Edwards, Peggy Weber, John Frank, Barney Phillips, and Bill Johnstone. This story was transcribed and adapted by Joe Murcott, and the program was produced and directed by Stacy Keith.

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0: Howdy there. In case you've forgotten or never did know, I'm Chad Remington, frontier lawyer from the cow town known as Dos Rios. And as I've said a time or two before, out on the brawling, sprawling frontier, a lawyer gets into all sorts of things, especially trouble. And trouble out our way not only starts with a capital T, but often ends with capital punishment. I guess it was last month that an old friend of my father's, Harvey Burnside, wrote and asked me if I had time to come down to where he lives, a town which he had built himself from practically nothing, a town named Burnside Falls. Harvey has a brother, Milo Burnside, who owns the little bank in Burnside, and between them, I guess Harvey and Milo pretty well control that section of the country. Well, while Cherokee O'Bannon, the former medicine man who now runs the Dos Rios livery stable and bangs around with me, was trying to find two horses from his stable that would take us to Burnside Falls and back, the situation which caused Harvey to write me suddenly started getting worse. So much worse that Harvey paid a call on his brother Milo at the bank.
1: Milo, let's quit mincing words now. Let's get down to cases.
2: All right, Harvey, let's. What's on your mind?
1: And I've been hearing things about you, Milo. Things I don't like to hear about any man, let alone my brother.
2: Oh, well, you don't say.
1: I heard you've been...